0: debate on that also tonight.
1: Why is it that Boston locals prefer the Scots to the English? Can you enlighten us?
2: Hey, I'm not getting in this centuries-old battle between England and Scotland over here. You know, I'm going to let you guys take care of that over on your side of the pond.
0: Very diplomatic. And a GB News exclusive, US chief correspondent Ben Leo sat down with the White House official overseeing this historic World Cup, Andrew Giuliani. I'm Bev Turner. This is The Late Show Live.

0: Keep Me Company tonight in DC. Matthew Hurt is here and Reem Ibrahim. And in London, we got Paul Cox and Jonathan Liss. Thank you all, guys. Now, let's turn, of course, first of all, hello. We need to get you. That was very professional of us all, wasn't it? All waving at each other. One day we need to get you here in America, you two. We need to get you here in DC.
1: If they let me in, I would love to go. If they let me in,
2: I'd love to go. Could I go without Jonathan?
1: I do
2: lay awake at night worrying that it will be Jonathan that attacks me in my bed.
1: You should be so lucky.
0: What do you mean if they let me in, Jonathan? Why might they not let you in?
1: Because I am not exactly a great friend of Trump. It's a serious point. I'm not a great friend of Trump or the administration. I think that much is clear. There's a serious point here. There are journalists who have expressed negative opinions about the administration, who have been stopped at the border and given spurious reasons not to be allowed to enter or being asked to give their phone over, for example. And that is something that, you know, I'm wary of. I love the United States. I've been there probably 20 times in my life. I've got family there. I adore it. And for the first time in my life, I'm worried about not being allowed to go to the United States anymore, or at least not having my ESTA renewed when I apply for it next time.
0: Matthew, would Jonathan Liss be all right?
3: But look, Bev, Jonathan makes an excellent point, actually. There have been Irish bands who have had their visas revoked. You know, I traveled to China a number of years ago and had to get a letter of invitation to be able to get into the country. So, Jonathan, I will pin your letter of invitation so that you can come to the States for a few days.
1: Thank you. I mean, I do have a lot of family there, and I don't think it's going to be... I very much hope that I'm wrong, because I think that people should be allowed to come to countries regardless of their opinions. And actually, I've said it many, many times, and the UK government has banned political opponents of coming to the UK. That is also wrong.
2: Kanye West, great Kanye question. West?
1: Kanye, yeah, Kanye absolutely. West, Kanye West should have been allowed. Of course he should have been allowed in. Of course he should have been.
4: Good.
2: I'll tell you who's going to get in without any trouble whatsoever.
0: Hang on. Hello, Mr. President. Yes, Bev, GB News. Listen, I've got this friend of mine, Jonathan Liss. No, he's all right, actually. I know, he's a bit divisive. Yeah, that one. Will you let him in?
1: Yeah,
0: he's going to let you in. All right. Cheers.
1: So, I promise, Bev, if you'll let this guy in, he'll do great things. He'll do great things for the country. You'll never see the great things he'll do.
0: I think people do over-exaggerate this idea. You just say you work for GB News, you'll be straight in. The Americans blooming love us. The administration love us.
1: That's not a bad idea.
4: They gave me a visa, and I was very critical of Trump, especially over the tariffs. So I do think that it depends on who you are, depends on sort of the circumstances. But I got my visa approved in January this year, at the peak of when the immigration crackdowns were happening. And you know what? It was actually okay.
1: Maybe. Yeah. Okay. I was in Washington last year. It was fine. So
2: can we just be 100% clear here? There isn't enough money in the United States to pay someone to watch Jonathan Liss to find out what his opinions are. He is absolutely safe as houses.
1: Well, given that you know, the United States, and given that the press actually said that
2: and they're all watching me, Bev. I don't think they'll let me in.
1: They're literally asking you for social media. Unfortunately, unlike a lot of lefties, I can't keep a low profile. It's my job.
4: I do think that when they ask you for your social media, though, they're kind of checking that you're not some, like, you know, Hamas supporter.
1: I hope that's the reason.
4: They're not looking for criticism. I'm one example of many, but you know, I was very, very critical of the Trump administration, and they gave me a work visa. So
0: yeah, I think that's fair.
1: But Bev, honestly, on a serious point, I would love to come over. I'd love to.
0: Okay, we'll get
1: your people talk to my people. It's fine.
0: I'll make you a coffee. Right, moving on. A blow for President Trump today after his executive order to abolish birthright citizenship was struck down by the American Supreme Court. Now, here in the US, citizenship is granted to everyone born in the country, with the right enshrined in the 14th Amendment of the US Constitution. In a post on Truth Social, President Trump said the court's decision was too bad, and he vowed to continue to fight to end birthright citizenship through legislation. No longer an unwieldy constitutional amendment is necessary, he said. Congress should today start work on ending expensive and unfair to our country birthright citizenship. However, it is not all bad news for the president, as the Supreme Court, which upheld the state bans, today the Supreme Court upheld state bans on biological males competing in girls' and women's sports. So is it right that states have the power now to ban transgender athletes from competing? And is it fair that young women in Democrat-run states may still have to compete against biological men? Let me bring my panel back on this issue. Now, this is one of the first executive orders that President Trump signed on day one in the Oval Office almost 2 years ago now. He was determined to, 18 months ago now, isn't it, of course, because that was January when he was sworn in. He was determined to get men out of women's sports. It's gone all the way to the Supreme Court. Now, this ruling today, as I've just said, means that there isn't a blanket ban. It means it's in the hands of individual states. Mm-hmm. And so can you picture, Matt, a scenario under which there will be certain states that still allow men to compete in women's school sports particularly? In which states may they be?
3: Well, Bev, absolutely. You're going to see states like California, like Massachusetts, like Vermont, New Jersey, Connecticut, Rhode Island, traditionally far left of center states that will, that whose laws allow for these things to happen already. What this allows, and it's a decision decades ago by the Supreme Court that articulated these, quote, laboratories of democracy, where states get to make decisions. And if you like the how the state of California is run, you can stay there. If you don't, you can move to Idaho, or you can move to New Mexico, or you can move to Arizona. This is a big win, though, for safe spaces for women. The feminist movement of the 20th century was established to create an opportunity for women, understanding that women were different, but equally capable as men are. And this is why we see great people like J.K. Rowling defending women in women's spaces. There's an activist in Arlington, Virginia, just across the river, who took to the county board, the local governing body, who said, I'm a lesbian, I'm a Democrat, I'm an Olympic swimmer, and I don't want men in spaces where I am vulnerable. And so this is a big win in those states where men and women are different. Of course, men and women are different in every state, but this is a big win for President Trump and for girls in sports.
0: And this is one of those situations, Reem, where the president can take credit for this. This was right on the top of his to-do list, was to protect women in this way.
4: Yes, I mean, as you said earlier, Bev, this means that states can make those choices. And I think that what Matthew said is really fascinating, is this idea that in America, you've got 50 states that can create their own laws on these particular issues. And actually, what it does mean is that what the law is and what it ought to be can be decided and can be found and sought out through having states compete with one another. If you like what California does, move there. You can stay there. If you like what Texas does, you can move there and stay there. I think very crucially, there is some nuance to this particular discussion around men and women in sports. Of course, biological men are far stronger and have far broader shoulders and have far more ability in some situations than women do. And so when it comes to really quite competitive sports, where we're talking about the sort of millimeter of sort of margin of error, really does make a difference. That being said, when it comes to 8-year-olds at school competing against one another when they are running track, I think it's perfectly fine for boys and girls to be together. We've got to be very clear about this. You know, it's really about whether or not states are able to make those choices for themselves. And this is a win for federalism.
0: Yeah. How do you think this makes the... Does this basically brings America up to speed with the UK, Jonathan? Is this one of those situations in which we've actually been ahead of the states?
1: Well, your idea of ahead is probably going to be different from mine, Bev. This whole trans issue was a non-issue even 20 years ago. 15 years ago, it was a complete non-issue. It became an issue first in America under the Obama administration with the toilets in schools debate. Then we imported it wholesale to this country. If you'd been on a panel like this 15 years ago, it would have been extremely strange and bizarre to have a discussion about trans rights. No one was talking about it. We had there was a character in Coronation Street who's transgender. States was never discussed by anyone. A transgender woman won Big Brother in 2004. It was barely mentioned. That would be now a sign of woke, sort of the decline of British civilization if either of those things were to happen now. So there is an issue with this particular thing, which is why gender critical people leap on it. because it's the one area where you can point to a disadvantage for women if you have a man who says that, for example, that he is a woman, or it might be a transgender woman who has entirely male characteristics and male strength, etc. And so for that reason, most sensible people argue that there should be some kind of testosterone barrier. But at the same time, a lot of women have been excluded. Casa Semenya, for example, who is not a trans woman, she has been treated incredibly unfairly in the past, the South African athlete. You have a lot of people who are genetically gifted in all kinds of ways. Michael Phelps had a superhuman wingspan. That's a genetic gift that he was bestowed on, but he was allowed to compete with other men. Some people are gifted in lots of ways. I think we also have to point out there's a tiny proportion of trans people.
0: Hang on a minute. Like,
4: being a man is not being gifted compared to being a biological woman. That's insane.
0: The parts that Reem and I have that you guys don't are not our special gift. Some might say they are.
1: The point I'm making,
0: but my point is, of course, men have to compete with men, and women have to compete with women.
1: But what I'm saying is that there are people who you would describe as biological men and biological women who do have attributes that allow them to compete much more. And there obviously comes a point in which you say, what is fair, what isn't fair? That's why I support a hormone level, which is what World Athletics has been doing until now, until they've gone down this sort of gender route. And there are, I think that what I'm very wary of is excluding people from sports just because they're trans. We have to bear in mind there is absolutely no evidence that men are identifying as women in order to get an advantage in sport, and there are no trans people have even won a single medal in elite sports at all.
0: Leah Thomas is a perfect example. It doesn't have to just be the Olympic podium. It could be a high school podium. It's still that girl who doesn't get to have her moment of success and her confidence boost and all the things that come from that sport. Sporting success. I'm conscious Paul's been sat there. Go on, Paul, dive into this.
2: This is bonkers, isn't it? It's absolutely bonkers. I mean, until the law came in the UK, I was 5 times consecutive under-9s girls wrestling champion at UK level, and that's been taken away from me, okay? And that's because I'm gifted at under-9 girls level, like Jonathan says, much like Michael Phelps apparently is gifted. Look, of course, this whole thing can be summed up very quickly, right? Boys have willies.
1: Oh my God.
2: Girls don't. And that's as simple as that. And
1: it's not as simple as that. You're making a joke because you're a comedian, but that's not as simple as that, Paul, because there's such thing as gender recognition. There's such thing as gender recognition certificates.
0: Actually, let me just put a little bit more nuance on that, because it's not about their willies, Paul. It's about their testicular fortitude. You know, I like to use that phrase. It is about their testicular fortitude because it is about the testosterone that they have in their body, which makes them superior. The average man is physically superior to the average woman in terms of strength, speed, the ability to jump high, punch harder. Like, that's just a fact. But I'm interested, Paul, just reflect, if you would, on Jonathan's point about the fact that this isn't a conversation we were having until Biden was in office. And partly that is because the pharmaceutical industry under Biden realized there was mega money to be made if you could get people on a subscription model of hormones for the rest of their lives, and the trans activists lent into that, Paul. That's why we're in this position.
2: Ring the Bev is Right bell. Ding.
1: That
2: is absolutely correct. Of course, when we talk about the Coronation Street character and we talk about the Big Brother winner in 2004, both things happened around the same time. That's because that was an anomaly then. They weren't trying to compete in women's sports either. And by the way, the trans character in Coronation Street was a woman playing a woman. That's what that was. That was a woman playing a woman who once said she was a man.
1: She was this woman playing a trans woman.
2: So, the actress was a woman.
5: A
2: don't know what you're doing.
1: Some trans sort of, women are women.
2: Some sort of lefty dance. I have no idea. But what I will say is, it's very difficult. I can't interpret everything that's going on at once, Ben. But what I would say is, times have absolutely moved on. The discussion has moved on. It's gone to the nth degree. Okay, there was most people have accepted trans people for a long time. It was an anomaly within society. It's still 0.3%.
5: Exactly.
2: Except now, it's 90% of political discourse.
5: Exactly.
2: No, that's the reason. It's exactly. I'll just get to my point, if I may, Jonathan, is because we've now accepted it as the norm. We've said it's okay to say. Basically, my statement of boys have willies and girls don't is now seen as some preposterous far right statement.
5: No, it's not a far right.
2: What do boys have?
1: It's true in 99.9% of cases, but it's not true in 100% of cases. That's all I'm saying. There is a tiny proportion of people for whom that statement will not apply, and that's fine. We don't all have to be, there's not one neat binary this way, that way. That's what I'm saying. There is complexity and there's nuance.
3: If I could add, you know, Paul makes sort of a flippant comment. However, there are deep biological differences. If you put 100 men on an island and 100 trans women on the same island, and you came back in 100 years, you would have no living people, and archaeologists would say you have 200 men on the island. And what
1: I think how much fun
3: we've had. Jonathan is making. Jonathan says it's only less than 1% of the population. But Jonathan is beholden to the intersectionality argument where the L's, G's, the B's have to drag the T's along. And I think it is to their detriment. This is a serious issue on the issue of women, on the issue of gay rights, on the issue of lesbian rights. The trans community is wiping out lesbian rights and lesbians. And I think this is a very serious conversation.
1: Matt, the majority of lesbians don't agree with you. The majority of lesbians, the majority of gay people are fully supportive of their trans brothers and sisters.
2: It's not true.
4: I don't think that what Matthew is saying is that these people can't do what they want with themselves. I mean, as adults, you can do whatever the hell you want to do with your own body. You can call yourself what you want to call yourself. You can dress how you want. I mean, fundamentally, I believe in those freedoms. And the great thing about America is that you do have those freedoms. But back to the issue of sport, and specifically when it comes to high schools, middle schools, I wanted to say, Bev, I think that you interviewed a young girl a couple of months ago who had been physically injured as a result of a biological man on her sports team. I can't remember which sport exactly, but volleyball. And she'd been physically injured, permanently damaged as a result of that, because the school did not disclose there was a biological man on the team. Now, that is the real cost of these particular issues. And as I said earlier in the show, it's really fantastic that the states can now make the decision about what laws is exactly appropriate, what isn't appropriate. But fundamentally, we can all agree that a 15, 16, 17-year-old girl should not have to be on the same physical contact sport team as a biological man.
1: I think
0: there always have been people who want to wear the clothes of the opposite sex. Those people have existed
1: since
0: the beginning of
1: that's
0: time.
1: Different. That's, it's not quite the same thing as being transgender, the clothes you wear. It's about the identity you have. It's about, the body that you inhabit and all this stuff. The fundamental point is that trans people are so...
0: Hang on. Just flesh this out a little bit then. So is it perhaps the case that when people formerly were transvestites, I grew up with, just down the road from my school, there was a shop called Transformation. It was there it's been there for like 40 years now, 50 years, still there. Now, and that is the shop that would sell like size 12 stilettos and gigantic dresses, and nobody
1: just making
0: an eyelid.
1: Yeah, but that, I mean, no.
0: It's an eyelid, right?
1: Yeah.
0: Hang on, Jonathan. But it's still there, right? And hopefully, it's making a good business. It's probably making an excellent business now, probably better than it ever has before. So, do we suppose, therefore, that people who would previously have just enjoyed wearing size 12 stilettos now take that pleasure a step further and genuinely go through gender reassignment surgery in a way that they wouldn't have done before, Jonathan, and probably, possibly, lived quite happily.
1: Bev, I can't speak for the people that would previously have worn their wives' dresses or whatever in secret, whether what reasons they were doing it for. There are clearly a myriad reasons. And obviously, as it's become easier, although not, of course, easy in socially now, there's been a massive backlash to those rights. But obviously, once these options become available,

0: able to have more options.
1: That is a good thing.
0: Why not? Why is it a good thing for sites to become more options?
2: I think it is wonderful that people can identify as whatever they want to identify as adults. Where I personally am concerned is where this extends to children. And I do think, you know, what Jonathan said, 100 years ago, there may be people that at the time didn't identify as trans because they couldn't, and now they do. Well, equally today, there are many, many people that are identifying as trans, many children that are being force-fed all of these hormones and medical changes. Yeah. And actually, in reality, a lot of those children are being ignored. So I do think that there is an element of pushback here. What we should say is that as an adult, you should have the freedom to do whatever you want with your own body, but actually as a child, we have a duty to protect you. And if you do medically transition as a child, you can become infertile. You can have an enormous amount of complications.
0: So surgical interventions on children.
2: Children have a very high...
3: Well, of course there are.
2: They're puberty blockers.
0: It's not surgical intervention. Teenager. Because even Hillary Cass acknowledged...
2: can also make you infertile.
0: Right, but look, even Hillary Cass acknowledged, and Hillary Cass, you know, has been, you know, become like the poster child for gender critical activists since her report last year. But even she acknowledged that there are some children who, if they cannot access puberty blockers, can become distressed to the point of suicidal ideation. And that's why she supports the clinical trial to assess the impact of puberty blockers and to see how they can be best deployed. Because there are going to be some cases, maybe not all, but some cases in which their use is appropriate. If the child is convinced that they are sort of dysphoric and that they're in the wrong body and that it would be incredibly stressful and distressing to embark upon puberty in their wrong gender. Now, these are things that, you know, we can't just have blanket answers.
3: Can we just bring it back to sport? That's a psychological issue.
4: Back to sport for a minute, because we could have this discussion all night, and obviously kids should not be involved in this. You know, you've got to be a no. However, there is a solution to the sports issue. Have a trans-only sport. You know, just have people that have converted from one sex to the other, if such thing is possible, and have their own sport. But you just do not allow men to physically compete in physical women's sports. It's as simple as that. Mm-hmm. Okay, if it's tiddlywinks or darts or something of that nature, then maybe it's okay. Chats. But just have a trans sport. And the reason I say that is because that's been suggested a number of times, and whenever it is, the trans lobby say no. So for me, that tells us one thing. Yeah. That's what they want to be. They want to be competing in men's sports or women's sports, and it's never the other way around, let's face it. Because they want to just be treated as equal, and it's not equal. It's simply not equal. Because the whole premise is born from the fact that it has to be equal, and it's simply not. I can pick Reem up. That's one thing I can do. Reem would struggle to pick me up. Simple as that.
0: I'd like to see you try, mate.
2: I've been lifting weights.
4: Yeah, well, not this weight.
3: Well, maybe Jonathan can lift up Paul Cox. Maybe Jonathan can lift up Paul Cox.
4: Let's not encourage any of that, should I? It's not New Year's Eve.
0: I assure you I wouldn't be lifting you up on New Year's Eve, mate.
3: Right. Moving on. I think he's referencing the New Year's Eve show on GB News when we did do some physical activities, including press-ups and arm wrestling and all sorts of craziness. Right. Moving on to what I see as a very depressing story. Sainsbury's is expanding its use of facial recognition technology to 150 stores in the UK as part of its efforts to, as they say, combat rising retail crime. An earlier trial delivered encouraging results, they say, that more than 90% of shoplifters identified by the technology did not return to the stores. Now, the technology is live in more than 55 stores already, with expectations it will expand to up to 150 more locations before Christmas. So is facial recognition a necessary tool to tackle retail crime, or does it just raise too many concerns about privacy and surveillance? And they also, there was quite a high profile case with Sainsbury's of somebody that was wrongly identified, a man who was wrongly identified in the store and like marched out and he wasn't the criminal. Matt, let me bring you in on this. Because you don't have the same thing here in America, do you?
1: Well, we do. We do at the self-checkout. There is. I'm not quite sure if it's facial recognition, but you are on camera all the time. This is where, you know, my libertarian tendencies, and I've talked about my support for civil liberties on this program a lot. But I think if you walked into a department store.

0: and you had previously stolen from them before, and when you walk in, the red light flashes and it says, shoplifter entering, I think that would deter people from going back into the stores. What I actually think this is a breakdown in law enforcement's ability to identify low-level criminals and prosecute them through the system, and it's happening in the United Kingdom and Great Britain. It's happening here in the United States, and so the private sector is stepping up. If I were to walk into a Target and steal a size 12 pair of high heels for Paul, and I walk out of the store, and the next time I walk in, the alarm blares, I think that would be an excellent deterrent.
1: Oh, Ray.
2: No, I understand the idea. The idea is fantastic. Bleep, bleep, bleep. Get rid of the thieves. However, the reality is that what ends up happening is that every single person that enters Sainsbury's or whichever shop it may be will end up being assumed as to be a thief. You're assumed as a thief. Your data is then being collected into a database. And I just think that we've got to have this conversation about why we're having a breakdown in law enforcement. Why is it we cannot just literally simply lock people up if they commit a crime, and why these companies then have to take matters into their own hands? Digital ID in itself, but also taking away this database. So it's the same argument with digital ID. Facial recognition creates a central database with your information, where you've been, what you've been doing. And of course, it often misidentifies people, especially the elderly, those that are ethnic minorities. Black people are far more likely to be discriminated against by this live facial recognition. And then they end up being arrested said for a crime they didn't commit. I think that we've got to be very clear about the fact that the actual data itself is really quite valuable information, and I don't personally trust these companies with it, I don't trust the government with it, and nor should you.
1: And also, I just hate the fact that this is an indication that people don't steal just if they think they're going to be
2: caught.
1: Looked at, caught. Like, where has the concept of morality, it's just literally evaporated. You know, when you stood at a till now and you're thinking, shall I put this in my bag? Oh no, I can't, there's a camera there. You shouldn't be thinking, can I put this in my bag without paying? We've given up, Paul Cox. We've given up on the idea that people will do the right thing. We've given up on it. They won't do anything unless they're being watched. Only then will they make the legal choice.
3: Yeah, it's pretty much ended my stealing career. It's very difficult now. I don't even bother.
4: Well, you're stealing a living now, mate.
3: Stealing. But look, it's... Reem's right. Okay, it's the data we worry about, and we need to look at why we keep adding these fixes without fixing the problem. So it's an industry in itself. We've got this complete and utter cultural and societal breakdown that enables people to feel comfortable to steal up to a value of £200 in the UK, for instance. Why don't we tackle that? Why don't we ask the questions? Why is that the case? And I'll tell you something. I know why they won't do it, and I know exactly why they won't use the data correctly, because if that data indicates it's a multicultural issue or a cultural issue of some kind, they're not going to publicise that. We're not going to see breaking news on the BBC, oh my goodness, it's X amount of these people are doing all the stealing. They're not going to do that. So what are they going to use the data for? Because it's not going to be to solve the problem. We know the problem needs to be investigated, and it's not. This doesn't fix it. This just creates more data to manipulate people.
4: We were having such a nice conversation till it had to be about ethnicity again.
3: Well, the thing is, the reason I say this is because this channel is born from the idea that we can have free discussion, and unfortunately a lot of crime is committed by people of a certain ethnicity, and because of the way that we've enabled people just to flood into the country, we cannot talk about it. If I'm wrong, I'm wrong, but prove me wrong with data.
4: Look, this is not
2: that we don't have the data, so we don't know. I do just want to say there is an enormous amount of middle class theft. And I just want to explain what this is, because I was really quite shocked by it, because I was brought up in a family, you know, my family are Muslim, they are very, very careful about all of this stuff, and they really do think that any time you steal even a penny from somebody, that is completely immoral and you'll go to hell. That's how I was brought up. So I was always told, even if you, you know, nick a sweet from the sweet counter, that is completely so immoral and you can't do it. Then I went to LSE, a university full of privately educated people who all steal. All of my friends thought it was completely acceptable to walk into Harrods and steal something, because they felt as though they had the right to have that thing, because they were brought up very privileged, they were brought up very wealthy, and they thought that they had the right to do it. So I don't know what the breakdown is, who is stealing.
4: Very strange
2: what,
4: crowd you're hanging out with at uni.
2: Don't Well, you know, LSE is basically everybody.
4: I was
2: right?
4: at the LSE as well. I never really
3: Oh, hell surprise! Jonathan Jonathan List went to the Fabian Society University.
4: Well, so did Reem, mate. And before that, I went to the University of Cambridge, if that's right with
3: you. You won't be able to go to Cambridge now, mate.
4: Well, why not?
2: But do you not think that this middle class like theft is a real massive thing?
1: Well, yeah, I think Paul Cox is just alluding to one of the stories in the paper about the fact that universities are not taking white middle class people anymore.
4: What a surprise, Paul playing the race card.
3: I agree.
1: I mean, that's just a fact.
4: Well, look, I mean...
3: Ding-ling-ling-ling, Bev is right again.
4: My God, stop being such a cruel all the time. Bloody hell.
3: Anyway, look, Matt, I agree with you.
1: Try it sometime, Jonathan.
4: Bev, where I agree with you, which isn't very often, I will tell you, I'm not going to try and curry favour with an imaginary fake bell. Heaven's sake. Well, you know, there's an end over there for the bell. Anyway, so, Matt...
1: It's working.
4: You're the kind of Republican, Matt. I don't know what did I just say?
3: You just said something very disgusting, but very funny. Very, very funny, John.
4: Matt, you're the kind of Republican I can do business with. It's like Thatcher said about Gorbachev. So when it comes to, even though I disagree with you on a lot of stuff, when it comes to this issue, I think that you are, you know, you have a lot, you speak a lot of sense. And I agree with Reem, what you were saying as well, that there are obviously issues with shoplifting, but instead of tackling the root causes of these social problems, and the law enforcement of them. Instead, we turn to the Big Brother surveillance answer, which is completely wrong because it makes everyone a potential suspect, everyone a potential criminal. Again, storing vast amounts of data about people, innocent people, and how do we trust where that data is going to go? I don't even like being watched, being filmed while I'm doing my self-checkout as though someone's just waiting for me to steal something. It just makes everyone a suspect.
1: I think I've told you before, it's got a bit difficult now, but when they first were introduced, the first thing I would do is take a plastic bag and put it over the camera, and then I would do my checkout.
3: Brilliant.
1: And then somebody
3: civil
1: would often come up to me and say, yeah, a peaceful act of non-compliance. I'm a massive fan of civil disobedience. And people could say, sorry, madam, you can't do that. And I say, well, I don't give you permission to take my photograph. And they would go, and then they'd just scuttle away, generally. And I think everyone should be doing that. We should all be putting... The trouble is, it's become... We're boiled frogs, aren't we? We're boiling very slowly. Yeah. So it's becoming so normal, and not enough people are questioning these massive psychological changes which are occurring. It's psychological.
2: But London now is just completely filled with cameras. I mean, it's probably one of the most surveilled places in the world.
1: More than China.
2: It's insane. The idea that every corner you turn, you're being filmed. And of course, it means that the government often can take that data, track exactly where you are and what you've been doing. Mm. And now, look, I'm not saying that we're all terrible people and doing terrible things, and that's why we want those freedoms and that privacy. I want privacy because I think it's a fundamental freedom that individuals ought to have.
1: Absolutely. It literally affects our hormones. Anyway, still to come on The Late Show Live, the Pope is set to visit an illegal migrant hotspot on July the 4th in what some are saying is an unofficial message to President Trump. Plus...
5: What are you doing stood in the sun? 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
6: 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I did a silly thing and started playing football, so showing off.
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1: Ben Leo's in Atlanta showing off ahead of Britain's World Cup match tomorrow. We're going to be looking at that in just a minute. First of all, though, your weather. This is The Late Show Live, only on...
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9: Hello, a very good morning to you. Welcome to the latest update from the Met Office. It's a fine start for many of us today. A lot of cloud around, the best of any brightness in the south, with the cloud turning thicker in the north later, leading to some persistent rain. Initially, we do have some showers through Wales, northern England, much of Scotland. These are mostly light and confined to the hills, but the cloud builds across Northern Ireland later, allowing for some rain to roll in. Ahead of that, some clear spells, some sunshine emerging through Wales, the south of England, and temperatures responding reasonably. We're into the low to mid 20s, further north, high teens, low 20s, but it's going to turn breezy as the more persistent rain arrives into western Scotland and Northern Ireland through the evening. That rain eventually reaching parts of the north and east of Scotland, but it's light and patchy here. Shetland, dry until after after dark, but here's the rain for the west of Scotland. Northern Ireland turning heavy and persistent as it moves in. Light and patchy rain for Northern England, mostly over hills, but clear spells for the southern half of the UK. So this remarkable contrast developing overnight with a lot of wet and breezy weather in the north of the country, clear skies further south. A mild night for sleeping for many of us, with the cloud and the breeze keeping temperatures high. And then by the end of the night, cloud thickens across many parts of England and Wales to bring some dribs and drabs of rain in, mostly over western hills and coasts, first thing Thursday. Temperatures of 16 or 17 Celsius from dawn, and a lot of mist and murk in the south of the country before the cloud and the patchy showery rain clears through the morning. So brightening skies for England and Wales after a bit of a grey start. But further north, we've got a fresh breeze coming in from the west, bringing some showers into the north of Scotland, but actually plenty of fine weather and temperatures responding well once again. 26 Celsius in the south, 20 further north.
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1: Welcome back. You've been making some very good points on the Your Say tonight. Paul says, Bev, I worked in a supermarket for years. You don't need facial recognition. The staff know exactly who the regular shoplifters are and they always come back more than once. The issue is there's no deterrent, especially now the retailers are letting them walk in and steal stuff and telling staff and security not to do anything. Facial recognition or not, thieves will thieve regardless and they accept that they might get caught. Absolutely. And in the meantime, we all get dragged into the net of surveillance. That's my problem with it. Okay, moving on. The Daughters of the American Revolution. It's an organization for women who can document direct descent from a patriot of the American Revolution. Well, they voted against a proposal to ban transgender women from joining. Members rejected the measure by a vote of 1481 to 984. The proposal sought to define a woman as someone who was born female. With me now is political commentator and the journalist who's been writing about this, Bethany Mandel. Bethany, thank you so much for joining us. So just correct me if I'm wrong, did I kind of sum that up fairly accurately there? And just give our British viewers an idea of who are the Daughters of the American Revolution?
10: If your viewers have ever watched Gilmore Girls, this is the organization that Emily Gilmore, the grandmother, who she used to go and drink tea with all of her friends and talk about how terrible all their neighbors are and then pretend to be nice to those neighbors a day later. It's that kind of organization. They're very proud of their lineage, but it's a social organization. They do a lot of fundraising. They do a lot of sort of care projects in the communities, but ultimately this is an organization where people sort of gather together with pride the fact that they can trace this lineage back all the way, 250 years ago to the founding of our country. One thing I do want to note, though, about this vote is that the organization normally, when it has a question of this magnitude, they don't vote on it at the Continental Congress, which is what they did here this past weekend. They instead notify people ahead of time and they say, we're going to have a really consequential vote and we want to spend a lot of time on this and we want to give you adequate time to make sure that you're able to register your opinion. They didn't do that here. The president of the organization has indicated on social media that she has an opinion on this and she wants transgender individuals to be admitted as members. They call themselves trans daughters. They're biological men who think themselves to be women. And so she kind of rigged the vote a little bit to allow this outcome to happen.
1: Wow. So there's about 2,500 of these members, of these daughters. And how many of them consider themselves, or how many want to join who are sons who identify as female now?
10: Yeah. So this was actually only 3% of the members that gathered at the Continental Congress and voted. 97% of the members didn't vote, and they weren't given an opportunity to know that the vote was happening until people had already signed up for this Continental Congress. And so that's why there's a lot of frustration on the part of regular members that if they had known that this vote was happening, they would have schlepped out to Washington, D.C. and actually placed a vote. And so there's perhaps 2 to 5, at most 10 trans members who want to participate fully in the Daughters of American Revolution. But it's important to note also there's a brother organization called the Sons of the American Revolution. And so it's not like men don't have an opportunity to participate in something like this already.
1: And that is such a small number. Again, we just seem to, I don't know whether you just heard our debate, Bethany, just then about the sport and the Supreme Court decision, but it feels like it's the sort of, I hate to say this phrase, but it's the tyranny of the minority. Yet again, we're seeing it in the trans activist movement significantly. And how sort of destabilizing has this been for this organization, which, as you say, is potentially like getting onto a couple of hundred years old, I imagine. Like, how harming, how damaging is it to the ethos of the women?
10: There's a lot of women who have left the organization, and they're starting a sort of competing organization called Sisters of the Restoration, I think it's called, or Daughters of the Restoration. But a lot of regular members have said, we're not going to donate our money. We're not going to donate our time. They'll get our mandatory minimum dues, and then that's it. If that's what the vast majority of the members decide to do, that will destroy the continuity of the organization. And it makes me think of a lot of similar organizations and companies who have made this suicidal pact with the left. Bud Light, Girl Scouts, Boy Scouts, the circus who decided that they didn't want to have, elephants there anymore because it was cruel, and they sort of bent the knee to animal activists. And then the circus shut down because no one wants to see a circus without elephants. So it's a long line of organizations and companies that have decided, for whatever reason, to bend to the will of the super, super minority. And I think it's going to have its catastrophic results, just like it's had with all these other groups.
1: Yeah. And do we know, I mean, that seems like quite, do you think there's sort of maybe between 5 and 10 of these individuals that were born male but now see themselves as daughters? Now, playing devil's advocate here, I guess this isn't like sport, per Jonathan's point about the fact that, you know, if there isn't a physical and biological advantage, why does it matter? Like, maybe this is one of those organizations, if what they'd largely do is sit around and, you know, drink tea and organize things with clipboards, like maybe there is no harm in having the daughters of the revolution who happen to have been born male. Maybe this is one of those times when actually trans people could be included without great controversy. So what is the objection from the true daughters of the American Revolution?
10: I think that what makes it special is that this is an organization that has that safe feeling of women gathering together. It's a different environment when women all gather together and when men all gather together. We need sex segregated spaces sometimes to feel totally safe and, you know, have conversations that you can't have other places. One similar organization that committed this suicide I just remembered was La Leche League, which is a breastfeeding support organization. Yes. They allow men in now. And my objections to that are very similar, that women need a safe space, and they're quickly disappearing, and men have decided that women don't need it anymore. And I can't think of anything more misogynist than men telling women you don't need to be alone in privacy anymore.
1: That is such a good point, because La Leche, a French organization, as you say, we're trying to encourage phrases like chest feeding rather than breastfeeding, and allowing men who were maybe hormonally creating the sort of the bodily fluid which they tried to pass off as breast milk are being involved in that. And La Leche got a huge amount of kickback actually from that. So what's the resolution, Bethany, with this? So the vote has been done, but it has left the organization massively destabilized.
10: Yeah. I mean, I think it could be the death knell for the organization. I think it could, you know, limp along a shadow of what it once was. And it's such a shame, because we're on the eve of the 250th anniversary of America's founding, and the organization virtually has just committed suicide. And so, you know, there will be this sister competing organization, but in every public space, it feels like we're bifurcating more and more. And this is just another example where we can't figure out how to sit together and be one with neighbors who might not necessarily share our opinion. And this is just going to be another place and another organization where that is the case, and people are going to just split in two different directions. And that's not good for civil society.
11: Yeah, absolutely. Bethany, thank you so much. Fascinating. Come back again, won't you? That was brilliant. Bethany Mandel there, the journalist and political commentator. Let me go. Should we have a look at... we've done a lot on trans issue at the moment. I don't think we need to talk about that because I think we know where everybody stands on that. Should we go and have a quick look at what Ben Leo was doing in Atlanta? And when we come back, we'll take one of the stories from the front page of the paper. England, of course, are through to the knockout rounds of the World Cup. They're preparing to face the Democratic Republic of Congo in Atlanta tomorrow. Ben Leo, do we call him now our GB News football correspondent? He's soaking up all the action. He spoke to some very excited fans. Here they are.
12: Welcome to Atlanta, Georgia, the home of England's last 32 game against Congo tomorrow, and I think maybe the hottest venue so far for England's World Cup campaign. 35 degrees Celsius, 60% humidity. Let's see what the England fans think after that heat wave in the UK last week. Tell the viewers at home, I'm dripping with sweat all over my T-shirt, not because I'm in trouble with anyone, hopefully, but just how hot is it here?
13: It's nearing 100. Yesterday was over 100, and I think we're getting probably hotter.
14: Yeah, it's roasting. It's just close. We've had it... Obviously, have you been out this whole time? Because it's roasting in England last couple of weeks.
12: Yeah,
14: it's hotter than that.
12: Good to see you. You well?
14: Yes, doing all right. Hot.
12: Yeah, it is hot, isn't it?
15: It is like being at home, but like on steroids.
16: At home, you're like dying. It's like so much worse.
12: Yeah.
15: It's basically air-conned in the stadium, isn't it?
12: Yeah, so, thankfully.
15: Yeah, I think that makes a difference.
12: Well, pretty balmy here, isn't it? How are you coping with the heat?
17: We're going to find a pub now.
12: Nice.
17: We're going to find a pub, and then we're going to have a beer and watch the football.
14: It's supposed to be aircon in there, so yeah. Hopefully not too bad.
12: Still get the hydration breaks, though.
14: Yeah. They're definitely for the adverts.
12: It's the humidity, isn't it?
14: Yeah.
12: It's like 60%. Oh, I need some tips to stay cool, obviously. Look at the state of me. Where are you going?
17: Beer.
14: Yeah.
17: That's what you...
12: Beer.
17: Get to the bar.
5: Yeah, yeah. What are you doing stood in the sun? Why are you stood in the sun?
12: I was playing football, actually. I did a silly thing and started playing football, so showing off.
7: No. You need to make sure that you go tomorrow night to watch the England, because it's an air-conditioning stadium.
12: So if we beat Congo tomorrow, are you staying on for Mexico City?
18: I'd love to, but I've got to get him back to school, unfortunately.
12: School? We don't like school, do we?
17: We don't want to go to school.
12: Would you rather go to school or to Mexico City?
19: Mexico City.
12: Yay. There you go, teachers. Listen to Ollie. Hi, guys.
11: Brilliant. Thank you, Ben. That was brilliant. We're going to get more from Ben tomorrow night, obviously, after that England game as well. I've just got my glasses on because I'm trying to read the very, very, very small story on the front page of the Telegraph that's printed out here about the application processes for Oxford and Cambridge University. Let's talk about this, guys, if we can. Let's have a look at it on the front page. White working class students excluded from Oxbridge diversity schemes. Telegraph analysis finds that more than a dozen scholarships and bursaries at Oxford and Cambridge targets black and minority ethnic applications. Now, we were talking about this, of course, just a moment ago, weren't we? And what do we make of this? Because I think the problem, I've said it before, you might want to get your Bev's Right bell out again, Paul. Because so often when we talk about black and minority ethnic people, what we're often talking about is social class. When we talk about black boys, we're talking about poor boys often. And unfortunately, whilst we're focused on melanin, we have forgotten about social class, Reem. And in the UK, it really matters. And that's why we're going to see lots of white kids just not getting opportunities anymore.
2: Yeah, well, I mean, this is just racism. Like, let's just call it what it is. If you're discriminating against people on the basis of the colour of their skin, that is racism. The government does it with their civil service schemes. There are schemes that I can apply for that, Bev, you can't apply for. It is insane. And part of the problem is that we've started to see race, and this is an import from America, I'm afraid to say. We start to see race as an intrinsic part of our humanity and who we are as a human being. And in the UK, as you've just said, Bev, class matters far more than race. It's really interesting, actually. One of the biggest sort of shocks I've seen coming from the UK and comparing it to the US is this idea that race really, really matters in American social classes. You know, the way in which you look at poverty, the way in which you look at somebody's accent. You know, somebody's accent doesn't tell you how wealthy they are, but somebody's race probably does. In the UK, your accent tells you everything about how wealthy you are. It tells you everything about what class you come from. And so I do think that all of these schemes where you are treating ethnic minorities as though they cannot compete on an equal footing as white people is simply racism.
11: Paul Cox, what do you think of that?
3: Yeah, it's divide and rule. I don't want to say this is left and right either. This is about ultra progressivism, where they're trying to determine the outcome. Look, meritocracy was doing a fine job. It's not as if we're in 1888. We're in 2026, where we've just spent 20 or 30 years kind of overkilling on this issue, and we've resulted at a point now where what we're doing is we're discriminating against white people just really to get back at white people, it feels like. And we're choosing the white working classes because they don't have a voice. It's always been the case. The white working classes don't have a voice. We're talking here about Oxford and Cambridge. Jonathan went to Oxford.
4: Cambridge.
3: Sorry, I knew that. I was just trying to wind you up. And because of that... look... We know the chances are that Jonathan got there on merit. Let's assume that for the purposes of this discussion. Now, that's the right way to get to Oxford and Cambridge.
4: That's not entirely true, is it? Because I went to a private school and I was given massive advantages. I was given massive advantages at that private school, and there are plenty of reasons to think that if I had been at a school where I hadn't been given attention from teachers, and that you know the teachers, I was competing with lots of other kids, and there were sort of discipline issues, etc., I might not have been able to shine and reach my potential that thankfully I was able to reach. I think that kids should be allowed to reach that. So when we talk about diversity schemes, actually this is the kind of scheme that is meant to redress that kind of balance and say, of course, there are going to be very, very talented kids at private schools, but also we need to be welcoming kids from state schools as well, etc.
1: We need to go. We're going to do more on this in the next hour. Let's have a quick look at
8: today. Clouds overhead, total zen within. 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
9: Hello, a very good morning to you. Welcome to the latest update from the Met Office. It's a fine start for many of us today. A lot of cloud around, the best of any brightness in the south, with the cloud turning thicker in the north later, leading to some persistent rain. Initially, we do have some showers through Wales, Northern England, much of Scotland. These are mostly light and confined to the hills, but the cloud builds across Northern Ireland later, allowing for some rain to roll in. Ahead of that, some clear spells, some sunshine emerging through Wales, the south of England, and temperatures responding reasonably. We're into the low to mid 20s, further north, high teens, low 20s, but it's going to turn breezy as the more persistent rain arrives into western Scotland and Northern Ireland through the evening. That rain eventually reaching parts of the north and east of Scotland, but it's light and patchy here. Shetland, dry until after dark, but here's the rain for the west of Scotland. Northern Ireland turning heavy and persistent as it moves in. Light and patchy rain for Northern England, mostly over hills, but clear spells for the southern half of the UK. So this remarkable contrast developing overnight with a lot of wet and breezy weather in the north of the country, clear skies further south. A mild night for sleeping for many of us, with the cloud and the breeze keeping temperatures high. And then by the end of the night, cloud thickens across many parts of England and Wales to bring some dribs and drabs of rain in, mostly over western hills and coasts, first thing Thursday. Temperatures of 16 or 17 Celsius from dawn, and a lot of mist and murk in the south of the country before the cloud and the patchy showery rain clears through the morning. So brightening skies for England and Wales after a bit of a grey start. But further north, we've got a fresh breeze coming in from the west, bringing some showers into the north of Scotland, but actually plenty of fine weather and temperatures responding well once again. 26 Celsius in the south, 20 further north.
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32: 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Nothing is off limits. 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
37: I am proud to publish our new defence investment plan. This plan delivers on last year's review. But in a light of the rapidly changing world, the changing nature of conflict, and the imminent and growing threats we face, it goes further still.
11: Looks like he's even boring himself now, doesn't he? We've got money for benefits, net zero projects, and, of course, a very flabby NHS, but it's still not enough for defence. The Prime Minister leaves us exposed and vulnerable. Have we got our priorities wrong in the UK? Plus,
38: hundreds of thousands of people are pouring into our country under birthright citizenship, and it wasn't meant for that reason.
39: Hands off!
40: Birthright citizenship!
39: Hands off!
40: 14th Amendment!
11: There's a bit of a slap in the face for President Trump today. The US Supreme Court rejected his attempt to limit automatic citizenship for babies born in the US.
41: I just caught up with the president a couple days ago. He's been following how much of a success this World Cup has been.
11: So GB News exclusive, our chief US correspondent Ben Leo sat down with a White House official who's overseeing the historic World Cup, Andrew Giuliani. We're going to bring you part two of that interview this hour. I'm Beth Turner. This is The Late Show Live.

0: I'm joined this evening in Washington DC by Matthew Hurt and Reem Ibrahim, and in London we've got Paul Cox and Jonathan Liss. And where should we go first? Let's talk about this story.
1: So camp.
0: We're going to do the little wave every time. Maybe just blow kisses. What about blowing some kisses? Yeah, come on, Jonathan, get involved.
1: Oh, thanks, Beth.
0: On the radio, we're all making wild hand gestures at each other now.
1: Well, not that wild.
0: Moving on to this main... They could get more wild. Don't, boys. Right, moving on to our main story tonight. Keir Starmer has unveiled his defence investment plan. Critics say it leaves Britain's armed forces underfunded and underprepared. Defence Minister Dan Jarvis must now find £11 billion in savings at the MOD. We think that means he's going to cut military personnel, greater reliance on technology, and delays to investment in service family housing. Former Defence Secretary John Healey resigned, of course, over these plans, and today he warned us that they're going to leave us less safe.
2: The hard truth is there are no easy answers. But the settlement I'm setting out today is the right choice for the country. It delivers the decisive action we need on defence in a way that is within our fiscal rules and that will not take resources away from day-to-day spending on frontline services like health and education. Instead, it is funded by reallocating spending from across government departments.
0: So we touched on this earlier in the show, but let's just bring people up to speed who might just be tuning in at 2 o'clock in the morning. They've come back from a very long day at work or back from the pub even on a night like this. Let's just dig into this, folks, if we can. How vulnerable do we feel in the UK, Reem, when we look at this defence budget and we just can't manage to find the funds for this?
3: Yeah, it's insane. So we're talking about an £11 billion cut and the government is saying, well, you're just going to have to find the money at a time in which the world is far less safe than it was even a year ago, and especially for the United Kingdom, especially because we cannot continue to rely on American taxpayers footing the bill for European defence. Now, as a libertarian, I absolutely hate it when the government wastes taxpayer money. Unfortunately, in the United Kingdom, the government does waste an enormous amount of money across the board on foreign aid projects in areas of the world in which are wealthier than some parts of the UK. The UK will spend enormous amounts of money on the state pension, on welfare. A quarter of working age people don't work. 1 in 9 16 to 24 year olds are on universal credit. Things are going pretty abysmally. The UK government spends an enormous amount of money on things it shouldn't, and yet when it comes to defence, when it comes to ensuring that we will not be attacked by a country and just take it, we want to cut spending.
1: Reem, it's about spending smart, not just about how much you spend, it's about where those funds go. Just throwing money at something, spaffing something up the wall, as a certain ex-prime minister said, isn't going to solve anything per se. Obviously, we need to invest wisely in defence as well as investing more. And that's what the government has tried to address in this plan by identifying areas of conventional warfare where we might not need the same resources before, and identifying new areas of warfare, such as drones, where we need to make a lot more, investment and increase our capabilities. And one thing I would say as well is that, first of all, the United States has not been helping, suspending money on its defence out of the goodness of its heart. It was very much, it has always been the United States' interest, A, to have a secure Europe, B, to have client states in Europe, C, to have a NATO where the UK, the US can exercise its power and add value with the US objectives. So, and the US has been a superpower off the back of that. So the US has done very, very nicely out of Europe. That doesn't mean to say that we shouldn't be able to defend ourselves, and particularly with such an unreliable US ally at the moment, and potentially after that as well. We need to be thinking a lot more about our own defence, and that is where Europe comes in. And, Britain has been involved in many, many European defence projects. A lot of them are very, very good. We helped set up the Common Security and Defence Policy when we were in the EU, along with the French. And the UK government has actually, even under the Tories, the government said that it wanted to stay part of a lot of CSCP missions and look at how you can pool capabilities, as the EU has begun to do in recent years. That doesn't mean a European army. It does mean that there are areas that where we duplicate our resources and capabilities and we can pool them, and ultimately we have to take responsibility for our own defence in Europe, because the United States is not necessarily going to help us if we are attacked.
4: Western European nations have spent the better part of 80 years propping up a far left nanny state in their own countries, and the price tag of those expenses have finally caught up to the taxpayers and to the government. I don't trust labor to be able to both make the targeted spending opportunities in defense, but also the cuts to the nanny state. And it is unpopular. In the United States, no politician, Republican or Democrat, will talk about the Ponzi scheme that is our Social Security system, our retirement payment system. And this is 80 years of nanny statism catching up and making it nearly impossible to spend on other priorities.
0: Jonathan, sorry, Paul, let me bring you in on this. There are comparisons between the two countries, actually, but it just always feels like here in America, they take defense so much more seriously than we do.
5: Of course they do, because every great economy, every great country is built on defense. And the United States know that, irrespective of whether it's Democrats or Republicans in power, they know that. What we have here is, under Labour, is some sort of neo-socialism that's never wanted to defend the country, because opening up the country is what they love to do. So to defend it doesn't make any sense. We don't spend 2.5% as we need. We spend about 2.3%. And about 1.5% of that 2.3% is our nuclear deterrent, which was put under the defence budget by New Labour. Now, and the pensions are included in that, by the way. That's another 0.5%. So of the 2.5%, about 1.5% of it is the nuclear deterrent, which never used to be under the budget, and the pensions, which leaves us very little for future defence. We need this to be 3.5%, maybe even 5%. And what we shouldn't be doing is going, oh, Mr. Trump, what is it we should be doing? We should be standing on our own 2 feet and defending ourselves, and then going back to Mr. Trump and saying, we're willing to stand alongside you should you need us, sir.
6: Oh, my God. Crawling to someone who isn't even in the room.
3: Something Paul just said is so crucial. I don't think most people understand this. Public sector pensions cost us so much money that even when you just look at the defence budget, so much of that money is not going on actual drones or actual missiles or actual boots on the ground. It is going on administrative pensions. Now, we do not understand how expensive this is, but partly because they're unfunded. So right, the state pension, as Matthew said, in the US, this is what they call Social Security, which is what everybody gets. In the UK, it is extraordinarily expensive. But also, if you are a public sector worker, if you're a civil servant in the DOJ or wherever you are in the government, you get an unfunded pension. The government's liabilities are so much more expensive, and it is us, by the way, it is the future taxpayers that are going to foot the bill. We do not understand how dire the state of public finances are, but as Paul's just said, just because the government say they're spending X amount of money on defence, look into how much of that is actually going on civil servant pensions.
0: The pensioners who watch this show, yeah, go on, Paul.
5: I just want to say
0: well, we are the ones who've put into this system, we're the ones who deserve to take it back.
5: Yeah, and I would just say that my point was much more about transparency. We're aiming to get to 2.5%. We're at 2.3%. We've underspent in this defence investment plan by $13 billion against what the military were asking for. My point is, it should be 2.5%. In fact, I think it should be much higher than that. But it should be 2.5% purely on defence budget, not on the pensions, not on the nuclear deterrent. They should sit alongside, and then we can measure what we're spending on defence, because really we're spending about 1.5% on defence, and that's not defending anything. We're then reliant on NATO, which is undermined the whole time, and if not, we're reliant on the US, who are starting to get very tired of knowing that we are relying on them.
0: Yeah, very much so. Right, moving on now. Andy Burnham has told female Labour MPs there will be a woman in every meeting in an effort to change the boys' club culture at Number 10. The Makerfield MP, for that is all he is at the moment, is expected to become Prime Minister next month, of course. He made the commitment at a meeting of the Women's Parliamentary Labour Party on Tuesday. His pledge came after a group of female Labour MPs and peers drafted a letter to Mr. Burnham urging him to address the toxicity and misogyny within the party, when he takes over as leader. Sir Keir Starmer's premiership has been dogged by accusations of a boys' club culture at number 10 and claims of misogynistic briefings against female ministers. Well, we're having to work out who Andy Burnham is here, ladies and gentlemen, because we had that speech yesterday, and I'd love to know what you all made of that as well. He didn't take any questions from the press. And we had to also kind of ponder the topics that he didn't talk about, which I think were almost more interesting than the things he did talk about. He didn't barely touched on crime. He didn't really talk about the NHS. He didn't really talk about migration. Or he didn't mention migration at all. There were some big hot potatoes that he didn't want to go anywhere near on his first outing, and some might say maybe he shouldn't ream because he's not actually been elected yet.
3: Well, I was going to say on the economy, even though he did talk about it, he was talking about having good growth, and the idea being that, you know, not all growth is good, and what we actually need is growth that actually is investing in the rest of the country and not just in London. It's just a load of rubbish because the UK is so poor. It's poorer than Mississippi, the US's poorest state. The UK is in such a dire situation, and we're about to have a Prime Minister that literally thinks that there are good growth and bad growth. I mean, it's insane. On this particular story, though, Bev, about women, I am disgusted by it because it is nothing but misogyny. It is saying that women cannot be respected on the same level playing field as men. We must also say, in the Labour Party, they have women-only lists where you can only stand in a particular constituency. If you are a woman, I believe that Jess Phillips is in one of those constituencies, so she did not stand against a man in the Labour Party to be selected as the candidate. And it means that we view women as though they are, you know, not to be competed on the same level playing field as men. If I was a Labour Party MP and I was a man and I saw a woman in that meeting, I would just think, oh, you're only here because you're a woman.
0: Oh, well, I would think that if I was the woman.
3: Yeah.
0: If I was the woman in that room, I'd be thinking, has he only got me in here because I'm a woman?
3: But also,
0: it doesn't work for anybody. This sort of explicit positive discrimination is what we used to call it, didn't we, in the olden days of political correctness towards representation. Like, you shouldn't have to. Like, if you're a good boss, which is what Andy Burnham wants to set himself out as, if you're a good boss, you do not have to.
3: Shouldn't matter what's between your legs.
0: It shouldn't, as per our topics we talked about.
3: Yes, I will also say...
0: But hang on, go on, let me just finish this. So, you know, it shouldn't... If you're a good boss, if you're Andy Burnham, show, don't tell. Mm-hmm. Promote your women. Show us what you do. Don't tell us, I'm going to put these women in those rooms so that we have representation, because all you're doing is setting every single woman up that you promote to be pulled down because the press will be there to say, well, she's only got that job because he's prioritising women, isn't he, Matthew?
4: You know, there's a couple of weird points I'd like to make here. First of all, the coronation of Andy Burnham has been very fascinating as an American viewer of British politics. The filming the train ride and everything as it has played out. We tried this in the last presidential administration in the United States. Candidate Joe Biden said, I'm going to select a black woman to be my vice presidential running mate. I'm going to select a black woman to be on the Supreme Court. And of course, he got Kamala Harris as a completely incompetent vice president and Ketanji Brown Jackson, who, to be quite honest, her judicial understanding doesn't hold a candle to most of the rest of the justices. And so this is, you know, if you were a woman walking into a room, a cabinet meeting or another high level meeting, and you're the only woman, you have to know you're there because you're a woman.
0: Jonathan, you're shaking your head.
1: An incompetent vice president. You may disagree with her, but she discharged her duties well, and she came in at the very last minute in the presidential campaign. I think that she is widely recognised as being a skilled politician. You know, she's not Sarah Palin or anything like that. Sarah Palin, I'm afraid, was an example of someone being chosen because of their gender, not because of their experience. Yes, there was. And Ketanji Brown Jackson is an extraordinarily qualified Supreme Court justice, actually. So I don't really see that point either. The whole point of this...
0: Can you just hit him over the head with Bev's right bell right now? Because the idea that... Kamala
1: I don't want
0: Harris...
1: his bell end anywhere near me, thank you.
0: It's bad. Oh, I walked right into that one, didn't I? The fact is, I mean, you know, you might be able to find some benefits with Kamala Harris, but in terms of being a candidate and a politician, she was... terrible.
1: Yeah, I think she was.
0: She's trying to string a sentence together.
1: That's oh my God, that is insane. Look at the debate she had with Trump, where she ran rings around, and the idea that she's somehow less coherent than Donald Trump, come on. Clearly, she's a very charismatic, a very eloquent politician. I think that's a doubt. You might disagree with her lack of policy.
5: Eloquent? She had a lack of policy credentials.
1: Completely agreed. She could have been a better candidate, and there must have been better candidates available. Absolutely. I'm not saying that, but the idea that Donald Trump is somehow more cogent or coherent or, you know, eloquent or articulate is just absolutely nonsense.
0: Oh,
1: the point is,
0: a better communicator. I mean, it's not even, in terms of being a better communicator and winning over a room.
1: Donald Trump.
0: Kamala Harris is your classic example, actually, of somebody that was given that position because she was a black woman and failed spectacularly.
1: No, I think that's really unfair.
0: She wasn't good enough.
1: She's really unfair that she was because she was a woman, a black woman.
5: Well, that's what we're saying, Jonathan.
4: They even subverted the entire Democratic process to coronate Kamala Harris to run against Donald Trump in 2024. And Ketanji Brown Jackson quoted in a decision today.
1: Biden would have been worse. She was the vice president. Biden would have been worse. I think we can debate Kamala Harris all we like. The fundamental point is that women. In the same way that there's a famous Supreme Court judgment about affirmative action from the 1970s said, in order to combat racism, you have to take account of race, and which is the kind of the basis of affirmative action in the United States. And the same thing has always applied to gender as well, that traditionally, and I don't think you'll disagree with this, Bev, women have been marginalised and oppressed and discriminated against. And so there have been moves to try and redress that balance, and sometimes that involves a degree of engineering. That doesn't mean that unqualified women should be given jobs or that the best candidate shouldn't get the job. It just means that you can take account of gender when looking at roles to be filled. And because women still occupy a subordinate role in British society, it's reasonable to say there should be gender parity at the highest levels of British governance.
3: Can I just say one thing? You do not fight discrimination with more discrimination. And the Labour Party and the Conservative Party are perfect examples of that. The Labour Party have had so many women-only shortlists, and yet they have never had a female leader. The Conservative Party do not have women-only shortlists, and they have had countless female leaders, Margaret Thatcher being the first in 1979. So I do not think it is fair to say that what we are looking at here is discrimination in order to fight against perceived discrimination. If you as a woman are good enough for the job, you ought to be able to get that job because you're good at it,
1: You just contradict yourself, Reem, because if Labour had a woman leader, you could have argued that it's because Labour wanted, you know, was positively discriminating. And by the way, on a point of order, Labour has had two temperate acting women leaders in the past, Margaret Beckett and Harriet Harman.
3: It's not true that Labour has never had a woman leader.
1: Not permanent, but
3: temporary.
1: They've never had a
3: permanent female leader.
1: Never had a permanent one, but they've had temporary ones.
0: Okay, thank you guys. Let me know at home what you think of that, the idea that that Andy Byrne is going to put a woman in every meeting just because. GBNews.com/your say. Now, a major setback for President Trump today as the US Supreme Court struck down his attempt to end birthright citizenship. Under the US Constitution, almost everyone born in America automatically becomes an American citizen. Now, President Trump wanted to end that right, arguing that it would deter illegal migration, curb so-called birth tourism, and redefine who qualifies for American citizenship. In a post on Truth Social, President Trump said the court's decision was too bad and vowed to continue to fight to end birthright citizenship through legislation. No long and unwieldy constitutional amendment is necessary, he said. Congress should today start work on ending expensive and unfair to our country birthright citizenship. Let's talk now to Eric Eggers, Vice President of Government Accountability Institute, and Mally Smith, friend of the show, Democrat strategist. Good evening to you both. Great to see you. Mally, was this the right decision here to maintain this centuries-old, actually, agreement in this way? Was it right that Trump was overruled?
7: Yeah, I think so. I mean, him trying to use an executive order to overturn a part of the Constitution was always going to be an uphill battle. Even, you know, conservative activists and scholars said this was going to be something that he would probably lose on, and he did lose 6-3. I think the question most Americans have, though, is what does a sensible immigration policy in the United States look like? And I think the answer to that is pretty clear. It is deporting folks who have committed crimes and then providing a pathway to citizenship for undocumented immigrants who are in the U.S. but have committed no crime and they've lived and been good members of the community while securing the border. You know, Bev, I've told you, I think the Trump administration has done a good job on securing the border. I just think we need to get to the second part of the answer, which is continuing to deport criminals while providing a pathway to citizenship for undocumented immigrants.
0: Eric, what do you make of that?
8: Well, I think a Donald Trump executive order being struck down by a court as not being precisely legal is about as surprising as a British person being too polite in the conversation. This was not unanticipated. And I think that, you know, Donald Trump, as he just said in his Truth Social post, is now attempting to take credit for, and I think rightfully so, identifying via the dissent of Justice Kavanaugh a pathway to ending some of the loopholes that are being actively exploited. That's actually what this is about. This isn't about, you know, immigration policy. Donald Trump's been very clear, and I think he won re-election because of his stance on immigration that most Americans supported. But what they're attempting to do is close down, as you noted, these birth tourism loopholes, which the research we've done here at the Government Accountability Institute has been actively exploited by China since they wrote about it in their own national newspaper in 2011. And we now think up to 1 million people who have taken advantage of this process can vote with U.S. citizenship rights by as early as 2030. So if you want to reassert and reclaim U.S.

0: The point we like to make is this is expensive. They advertise white glove services. There's over 1,000 companies in China that advertise birth tourism services. And if you're taking advantage of this, you're spending tens of thousands of dollars. You're a part of the Chinese elite, which means you're sympathetic to the Chinese Communist Party. You're not a dissident who's happening to be wealthy in China and then coming over here to claim U.S. citizenship rights. And so because of the people who are born here with birth tourism and birth tourism, birthright citizenship, they automatically achieve citizenship status. And then through a process known as chain migration, their parents also can achieve citizenship status. And when you look at the numbers, and not just the numbers that the U.S. government has, because they don't have them, but China's own numbers and numbers from academics, anywhere from 50,000 to as many as 185,000 in 1 year, people are born here from China. And then this is something that, like, they go back to communist China. And then by the time they turn 18, they have voting rights as U.S. citizens.
1: So they like heavily pregnant women, basically, coming over here to give birth in this country under the American healthcare system, and in such significant numbers. That's just extraordinary. Have I understood that correctly?
0: You have absolutely understood it correctly. And in my colleague Peter Schweitzer's book, The Invisible Coup, we talk about how under the Obama administration, they actually advised consular officials not to turn away women who appeared to be heavily pregnant. They even extended the visa period for women so they could come here specifically to have children. And these birth tourism companies actively coach their clientele to either A, conceal that the fact that they are pregnant by wearing loose clothing, and they even coach them on how to lie about what their intended purpose is in visiting this country, and then they even coach them to skip out on the bill in the hospital. So, I mean, this is all documented, this is all proven fact, and again, this is something that China has promoted heavily itself in its own newspaper as early as 2011.
2: Bev, can I say something here?
1: They're taking the mickey out of you. The Chinese are taking the mickey out of you, as we would say, because they're coming over here to disrupt your democratic process.
2: Well, that does sound scary, but I also have some data myself. The CDC documents that only less than 10,000 people are born to foreign parents. So that is less than 10,000. Let's say the CDC's numbers are wrong, okay? And that's a massive undercount. The Center for Immigration.
1: Every year?
2: Every year, 10,000, which would be under 10,000, which would be 0.03% of births. But let's say, for the sake of argument, Bev, that that is a massive undercount. The Center for Immigration Studies, which is a conservative immigration think tank, says that they think the high end number could be 20 to 25,000. So still not this 100,000 number. And then lastly, I would say this is like having a splinter and then deciding to amputate your hand as a medical answer. We can combat birth tourism without getting rid of the 14th Amendment and birthright citizenship. It is already illegal to come here to give birth. So let's have better border screening to make sure those who are coming here are pregnant don't get in the country. Pregnant women are also already supposed to not fly.
1: Now listen, Mally, listen, I can tell you now, what you have to be very careful doing is asking a woman if she's pregnant, if she's not. Like, there would be all sorts of complications, Eric, would there not, about checking whether a woman is pregnant or not when she gets off the airplane or on the airplane.
2: Let's give those brave people at the airport a raise, but let's let them ask the question, and then that's how we can get the answer to this.
0: I personally am shocked that somebody who worked for... Well, I want to say I'm personally shocked that somebody that worked for Joe Biden and Kamala Harris wants to give federal government employees a raise. Like, that is befuddling to me. So I would say that I also saw those articles that Mally referenced that have those statistics. But again, I think the same article cited that there's 9% of U.S. births in 2023 were born to non-citizens. And these numbers that we cite in the book come from China themselves. China themselves say at least 50,000, an academic who travels and lectures regularly in China, say 100,000 per year, and one study from Chinese figures says 185,000 in a previous year. So, you know, I think that the scope of this is, as we've reported, an industrial scale. China tends to do things in large ways. There's over 1,000 birth tourism companies in the country of China. And so I think, to Mally's point, if you're trying to be more surgical, then I believe the response from the Trump administration will be to, number one, address this legislatively, potentially looking to, as Justice Kavanaugh suggested, try to address this via statute amendment. And then number two, I think they'll start actively cracking down on the birth tourism countries. You've seen some lawsuits filed against

0: against those companies in states like Texas and elsewhere. But Donald Trump has restored the ability of people at the border to turn people away who appear to be pregnant, but that was not the case. They were given the opposite guidance under Barack Obama.
1: Good, let's do it. Molly? Turn them away and let's keep birthright citizenship.
2: Okay. Thank you, gentlemen. Absolutely fascinating and illuminating. And nobody is going to want that job of asking women if they're pregnant at the border, I can tell you that. Thank you so much, Eric Eggers, Vice President, Government Accountability Institute, and Mally Smith, Democratic Strategist. Let me ask my panel about that. I think we understood that story in a little bit more detail there than maybe we did at the start of the show there. I mean, that idea that China is wholesale sending women over, Paul Cox, in order to mess around with American democracy, that therefore makes sense why this is important to President Trump.
3: Look, that side of the world, India, Russia, Iran, China, they're all operating a hybrid warfare, and it does involve illegal migration or migration issues. It's well documented, except it's not well documented by us. We don't like to tell people exactly what's going on. So this is just all part of undermining our democracy, our culture, the value in ourself, and it's working. It's absolutely working. You look across all the countries where it's happening, everybody is arguing about the same thing, and they knew that would happen. And it's, you know, if you're looking at it from their perspective, it's great. Look, you hit the nail on the head, Ding-a-ling. China are taking the mickey out of US. And it's not just China. It's because this sort of stuff would never happen in any of the aforementioned countries. China, Russia, Iran, they're not having this discussion. They would never have this discussion. They're autocracies. They have one religion.
4: Follow their lead.
3: No, I'm not suggesting that we should, but there is some value in it.
5: They also have no freedom.
2: Well, yeah, true. They also have no freedom. But you're right. I mean, the idea that America or the UK would ever do this to these other countries is sort of ludicrous. We are,
4: well, that's good.
2: You know, we are the whipping boy.
5: Well, we're
4: that's
5: better
4: good.
5: Than them. I mean, that's great.
2: Yeah,
5: we're
2: it
5: better
2: is,
5: than
2: it
5: them,
2: is.
5: And that's
4: we
5: fantastic.
4: Should, we should be leading
5: we
4: should by
5: try
4: example.
5: And stoop to their level.
4: Right.
5: Yeah, exactly. We shouldn't be stooping to their level. We're absolutely better than them. The West is better. The West is the best. Because we have freedom,
4: okay,
5: we have individual liberty. Now, the question is, should we then start saying that we're going to remove birthright citizenship for everyone that comes to the US? Just because there are some, a very, very, very small percentage of people that perhaps are doing this because the Chinese government have directed them to? I don't think so. I think we can have a sensible conversation, especially when it comes to birthright citizenship, and say, hey, these people may be a national security risk. Those people can be removed or prevented from having citizenship. That does not mean we have to completely strip away birthright citizenship for every American born here.
2: This might affect you, Reem. Now, you're young and fertile, and you're getting married next year, aren't you?
5: Yes.
2: So, you know, this could genuinely affect you. If you were here for the next 5 years and you have a baby in 5 years or whatever, would you expect that baby of yours to have American citizenship?
5: Well, it's not necessarily an expectation. I mean, it's currently the law, but I think that the first and foremost, they'd be British because the father will be British and the mother will be British. I do think that there is a question of whether or not the sort of culture around American citizenship and whether or not an American can sort of just completely assimilate is here. And I've got lots of colleagues and friends who are British who have moved over here. They've been here for 10, 15 years. Their kids are now American. They've often married Americans. Mm. And that's wonderful. The children can be American citizens. But crucially, being an American citizen does not mean that you are entitled necessarily to all of these expenses. In America, it means that you are equal under the law.
4: Yeah, you know what else it means.
5: When you become a citizen, you're entitled to enormous amounts of benefits. And I think that that's where the debate really comes
4: in. Yeah,
5: you
4: know what else? Well, unlike in this country, being an American citizen, I know I have friends who regret their birthright citizenship because it means they have to file taxes. Even if they never lived in America. And the United States is one of the only two countries in the world where citizens have to pay tax. It's completely outrageous. A so-called socialist utopia that you would hate, Matt, but that's what you make your citizens do. You might never even have a set foot in America since the day they were born, but they have to pay tax for the rest of their lives unless they renounce their citizenship,
5: and
4: which
5: also
4: is very, very expensive. Yeah, go on.
5: And also, sorry, sorry, Jonathan, I think also not only do you have to pay taxes, but also I believe that you're not allowed to invest in places other than America. I think I'm correct in saying that. If you're an American citizen and you live abroad, I've got friends who have said this, that they are technically not allowed to invest in the UK or invest elsewhere in certain situations, especially
4: well,
5: things
4: they're
5: like
4: definitely
5: ISAs
4: probably allowed to invest
5: and
4: in
5: special
4: Kiva
5: accounts.
4: But the fun, can I just come back to the point that we were
3: talking about? Let's just make it the Ream and Jonathan show. Why not? I'll tell you what, Matt, I'll see you down the pub, mate.
4: Oh, sorry, has Bev asked you to speak yet?
2: I'm gonna read on. Right, still to come this evening on The Late Show Live.
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8: Hello, a very good morning to you. Welcome to the latest update from the Met Office. It's a fine start for many of us today. A lot of cloud around, the best of any brightness in the south, with the cloud turning thicker in the north later, leading to some persistent rain. Initially, we do have some showers through Wales, Northern England, much of Scotland. These are mostly light and confined to the hills, but the cloud builds across Northern Ireland later, allowing for some rain to roll in. Ahead of that, some clear spells, some sunshine emerging through Wales, the south of England, and temperatures responding reasonably. We're into the low to mid 20s, further north, high teens, low 20s, but it's going to turn breezy as the more persistent rain arrives into western Scotland and Northern Ireland through the evening. That rain eventually reaching parts of the north and east of Scotland, but it's light and patchy here. Shetland, dry until after dark, but here's the rain for the west of Scotland. Northern Ireland turning heavy and persistent as it moves in. Light and patchy rain for Northern England, mostly over hills, but clear spells for the southern half of the UK. So this remarkable contrast developing overnight with a lot of wet and breezy weather in the north of the country, clear skies further south. A mild night for sleeping for many of us, with the cloud and the breeze keeping temperatures high. And then by the end of the night, cloud thickens across many parts of England and Wales to bring some dribs and drabs of rain in, mostly over western hills and coasts, first thing Thursday. Temperatures of 16 or 17 Celsius from dawn, and a lot of mist and murk in the south of the country before the cloud and the patchy showery rain clears through the morning. So brightening skies for England and Wales after a bit of a grey start. But further north, we've got a fresh breeze coming in from the west, bringing some showers into the north of Scotland, but actually plenty of fine weather and temperatures responding well once again. 26 Celsius in the south, 20 further north.
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2: Right, it's football going on over here in America. World Cup fever has taken over everybody. It's breaking records with over 6 million tickets sold already, which means it's the most attended tournament in history. And quite rightly too, our very own Ben Leo sat down with Andrew Giuliani. And yes, he is the son of the former mayor of New York, Giuliani. He's the executive director of the White House Task Force for the FIFA World Cup. And they had a little chat about the tournament so far. Here it is.
9: Just tell us, please, as well, Andrew, if you don't mind, Iran, obviously, I think they're knocked out of the World Cup now, but they were complaining. The captain was saying they were treated miserably. They weren't allowed to stay in the United States. They were being sort of kicked out back to Tijuana at their training base. Any comments on Iran and their complaints and the way they say or they claim they were treated?
6: Yeah, so look, we were clear on this now for months in terms of what the process was going to be like. We knew that they were going to be based in Tijuana weeks before the tournament. We worked out that they would be able to come into Los Angeles one day before the match, because that's a very quick flight. It's about a 27-minute flight, so it's very, very quick in the air. They would leave the day of the match, just like the U.S. team did. They would leave the day of the match, just like most teams leave the day of the match. Certainly for us in the United States, NFL teams will travel across country 5 hours sometimes right after a game ends to get home that night, even if it's in the middle of the night. So we didn't think that was unduly burdensome. And then what we determined was, if everything went well in Los Angeles with those two movements, we would give them an extra day up in Seattle, as that's about a 3-hour flight. So we let them in two days before. And then look, once they were eliminated from the tournament, they had to leave the country. I think it was very fair. I think it was an even playing field. I think you see that from the notes that the players wrote in Los Angeles, thanking people for the work that they had done. And frankly, look, in some ways, I feel for this Iranian team and probably the coaches as well to a certain degree, because I think some of the messages that they have to say are forced upon them. And I understand that they're just athletes that want to compete and want to play. And we, as the U.S. government, obviously we have an obligation to make sure that the World Cup is safe, not just for American citizens, but to all those visitors and the teams. And for the Iranian team, we wanted to make sure, and we did accomplish it, being safe for the Iranian team while leveling that playing field. And I think that we were able to accomplish that.
9: Finally, Andrew, thank you for your time. Has President Trump been watching any games? Are you aware of? Has he been watching the USA or maybe cheering on England as a second team, of course, or even Scotland? His mother, of course, was Scottish. How's President Trump been taking the tournament?
6: Well, I'll tell you, if you guys probably saw, but he made a great call to Coach Pochettino the day before the tournament began. It was fantastic, actually, to be in that room while that happened, because, as you know, the president he's a bit of a busy guy, right? So the plan was that I would call him at 7 o'clock local time, so that's 10 o'clock Eastern time. And when I called him the first time, you're in front of now the national team, the day before they're about to take on their World Cup quest with Coach Pochettino right next to you, and you call right there, and it rings 4 times and goes to voicemail. And you're like, you know, I can't really sing and dance. What am I going to do over here? So it was very cool to see for a couple of minutes Coach Pochettino give the message to the players, which is, hey, look, guys, this is an opportunity for us to go out there. We all know what's at stake, but it's time to go have fun. It's time to go and play the game that we've played since we were little kids. And then finally, a few minutes later, I was able to connect with the president, was able to put him on with Coach Pochettino. And the story, what he told the team was very similar, which was, guys, you know, you have this unbelievable moment in front of you, but I want you guys to go have fun out there. I want you guys to go play loose. I want you guys to play the game that that we know you can play. I just caught up with the president a couple days ago. He's been following how much of a success this World Cup has been. Look, he's got it. He certainly has an idea of what's going on in terms of from a match schedule, even with everything that's going on in the United States, even with everything that's going on in the world and everything in his busy schedule.
9: Yeah, and I've got to say, it's been, apart from the concern over pricing, maybe I'll speak personally now, you know, I grew up playing football, it is a working class game, maybe there's a risk that, not just through the World Cup here in America, but football generally is becoming a bit too commercial, a bit too money oriented. However, I've been to Boston, New York, Dallas, we're now here in Atlanta, hopefully we'll be in Mexico City. Everywhere we've been has been superb, the fans have loved it, the apparatus and facilities have been great, so far, yeah, job well done, I think. Just finally, if the USA get knocked out, Andrew, I take it the White House, you guys at the White House, you'll be cheering for your good old friends across the pond, will you, England?
6: Well, I'm telling you what, I mean, what you said earlier in the interview, England versus the United States on July 19th, I think that sounds pretty good. I still don't know if that's possible in the bracket, so I could be, wherever it is, the semifinals, whatever it might be, I'm booking that, and let's go battle 250 years later. How's that?
9: How about the winner retakes the USA? Does that sound good?
6: are you guys putting Great Britain on the line over here? I think I need to run this up the chain. I don't know if I can make this decision myself. I'm probably going to talk to the president about it.
9: Also the boss.
2: Thank you, Ben. And of course, we will go to Ben live tomorrow night after that England game, which we will hopefully win. Right, let's just bring you a little viral special. We like to dig out these things that we see on the internet. An astonishing video out of the United States this evening. Have a quick look at this. This man was on his way to get something out of his car when he was surprised by a bear sitting in the front seat in Colorado. The man was able to chase the bear off with no injuries reported. Now, I keep seeing online at the moment lots of people encountering bears. Now, maybe the algorithm has just realised I'm linging over these, and so it's just feeding me more of them. But is it this time of year, Matt? Like, are bears coming out to play because the weather is hot?
10: Well, look, if there's food or the truck's unlocked, he's going to climb into there, but not nearly as terrifying as the images of Paul and the AI pig that I've seen all over my social media for the last few weeks. But this is certainly, you want to be on the lookout. Obviously, lock your truck if you're parked really anywhere in the United States. But
2: it's one of these videos, boys in London, that make you grateful that we live in the UK. Oh, look, he's gone to get a piece of wood here to try and get the bear out of the truck. If you're listening on the radio, there is a very big bear sat in the front seat of his truck, and he's gone and got a piece of 4x2 out of the boot, and he's trying to whack the... Why has he gone after it? Oh, it's actually a very little bear.
5: Well, it's tiny.
2: I mean, you know, tiny, you could probably just still rip your head off. It could barely a bear. It could, I'm sure it could still do you some damage if it wanted to. Jonathan and Paul. And Paul, would you like to defend yourself from Matthew's allegations there about your disturbing pig images? And perhaps you should explain this to people who have no idea what he's talking about.
3: So, by the way, Sir Oinks-a-Lot is a character that I created that followed me around. He became bigger than me. So the last time on Sunday, I waved him off on a plane, AI, and just said, Sir Oinks-a-Lot's gone on to another mission, because much like Matt, I was starting to get a bit fed up of how much he was stealing the limelight, to be honest. So he's gone, and I thank him for everything he's done for me, but he is gone now. I think Jonathan wants to say something about bears and how hungry he is for one.
4: Don't ruin my joke, Paul. What kind of comedian are you? I literally had a joke lined up and you just stolen it. I'm absolutely furious. Furious.
2: I don't feel like I've learned the punchline. Come on, Jonathan, give us your bear joke.
4: I was going to say, I love meeting bears in my car, and now the joke has been completely ruined. I'm furious.
3: I'm so sorry. He's genuinely furious as well, I think.
4: It's bad sportsmanship among comedians.
5: I don't understand. It's a type of gay.
10: Bev, the joke is very wrong.
4: It's a type of gay.
5: Yeah, it's a type of gay.
2: Okay, now I got it.
4: We're not animals. We're not animals, Reem. I mean, we are all animals, but not that kind. We are human beings. It's a specific species. A species of gay.
5: Are you a bear or an otter?
2: Oh, okay.
4: I'll leave that.
2: Well, I feel like I'm getting...
4: I don't think we need to go into that right now. My mother's going to be watching
2: tonight. Okay. Right, moving on. The Daily Telegraph is reporting that German civil servants are allowed to work from the beaches of Europe for up to 8 weeks a year under what's been called the Mallorca rule. Now, this is according to an investigation by Bild, the German tabloid. The Federal Motor Transport Authority is the most lenient in the country, with an upper limit of 40 days of remote working from abroad, the beach, potentially. The allowance, in effect, allows German transport officials to clock in from the beaches of Italy, Greece, or Spain. It's also possible for officials to dial in from outside the EU, meaning a weeks-long trip to Canada, Thailand, or the US could be combined with remote working. At other departments, such as the Office for Information Security, civil servants can request short, mutually agreed periods of working from overseas, with the time limit ranging from 10 to 40 days. Paul Cox, I'm a little torn by this, because I don't like the fact that it's always the civil servants that seem to be given a very long leash on these things. But I'm also a big fan of, if you're doing your work and you're hitting your deadlines, why does it matter if you're sat in an office, Paul?
3: I agree.
4: Very liberally. I'll ring the Bev Bell for that. The Bev Bell has officially been wrong.
2: Let Paul talk.
3: I agree, Bev. Look, I used to be a manager, believe it or not. I was responsible for quite a few people at one point. It's remarkable to think about it now, given my reputation. But I always used to measure people based on output. I didn't care what they did, where they were. If I said you need to do A, B, C, and D by the end of the week, and they came back and did A, B, C, and D by the end of the week, great. That's all I asked of them, and let them manage their lives their own way. And that seemed to work very well. And of course, the pandemic produced this working from home dynamic that was never seen before. The issue I would have, particularly with civil servants, is if they're dealing with sensitive data. You know, I used to work in a security clear job for many years, and you weren't allowed to view that data outside of that particular location, let alone at home, or even more so from a foreign country. So that would be an issue for me, just for national security. But I'm torn like you are, Bev. I do believe that whatever way we used to work is changing and evolving, and so what? Perhaps that's the way it should go.
2: Yeah, it is literally the one good thing that came out of the pandemic is the fact that bosses had to become more flexible. They had to be, or scamdemic, pick it, or flu with a marketing campaign. Pick your word, Jonathan, I've got lots of them. The biggest con in the history of the world, how about that? Matthew, are you a fan of remotely?
10: Well, Bev, I rarely trust Germans working from beaches, but I do think, and I agree with Paul in that my concern would be sensitive data. I have a direct report where I work full time who works from Florida, very close to the beach, and he gets A, B, and C done every week, and I check in from time to time. So it's one of those things. I'm skeptical on the security issues. You know, logging onto the Wi-Fi, a public unsecured Wi-Fi, sounds like a terrible idea. But if people are getting their jobs done,
5: people got so soft. I'm really sorry, but the idea that civil servants are working as hard as they are in the office, as they are on a beach in Thailand, is absolutely ludicrous. I think that fundamentally it is taxpayer money that is being spent, and I hope that it is being spent well, but we all know that taxpayer money is often wasted. Now, I don't know exactly what the details are in Germany, but we know that in the UK, civil servants constantly take the Mickey Mouse. They take working from home days, working remote days, and they are not as efficient as they could be. We hear whistleblowers from within the civil service talk about this all the time. Now, I will also say...
2: Hang on, you know what, Grandma? Listen, you know what? You know what you meet in this town a lot?
3: Yeah.
2: You meet a lot of billionaires in Washington, D.C. You meet them, I meet them. You meet these tech bros, right? These millionaires, these billionaires. Do you know what they don't have? Offices.
5: Right.
2: They don't have offices.
5: But if you are
2: every
5: young...
2: Every time you speak to them, and I'm kind of making conversation, thinking, what do you chat to a billionaire about? I said, where are your offices? And then they look at me like I'm an idiot, like I don't have an office.
5: Chances are, Bev, they have worked in an office in their lifetime, and I do really think it's important. I'm 24 next month, and I love going into the office 5 days a week because I get to see people. Now, if you've got a family and children, I'm sure it's very, very different. You need that flexibility. But if you are young, I mean, the reason why Gen Z are so bloody depressed these days is they're all working from home from their bedrooms.
2: I also agree with that.
4: When you talk about Gen Z, Reen, you sound like a boomer right now. You sound like a boomer fuddy-duddy.
5: Gen Z!
4: No, but come on, this is such nonsense. Come on, I have written countless articles on pretty piazzas and beaches. It's about
11: toilet walls.
4: Beg your pardon?
11: I said toilet walls.
4: I have not done that, actually, but I'll consider it on my next trip to Berlin. So the point is that people, it's about what you do, it's not where you do it. And Bev's absolutely right. Again, not something I say very often, that people can work in all kinds of places. And actually, a lot of people, I will ring the bell for that, a lot of people, I found that when I've worked in office, I become less productive because I have to go in a certain time, even if I'm not ready to work. And it's like, I'm a night owl, obviously, undiagnosed ADHD, and like I want to work from 12 to 8 if I can.
5: I love a chat.
2: Oh, we noticed. I like a chat. And the thing is, if I'm in an office, I will end up chatting to people.
5: But isn't that lovely?
2: Well, yes, it is, but it's not very very productive sometimes.
5: I think that we were all better off when we all came into the office, we saw our work friends every day, we got to see our boss face to face. I also think that online messages can sometimes be misinterpreted. When you're in person, you know what you're dealing with, you know what you've got to do. And I really do think it's sad
2: seeing all these
5: young people that are working from home 100%.
4: Yeah, exactly.
2: It's a bit of both.
5: And also,
4: we're not going to abolish offices.
5: Go to the pub after work.
2: I think a bit of both is
4: good.
2: I think this German system that we're talking about here. Yeah, but this German system we're talking about here, where there is a certain number of days, as long as you're getting your work done, you can do it from wherever you want in the world. But also, I think it is sort of age appropriate, isn't it? Because I hate the idea of people in their early 20s mm-hmm. being sat in their, you know, bedroom at their parents' house or something. And there's a reason why none of them are
5: having
2: drinking
5: sex.
2: Or having sex.
5: They don't have gender.
2: At least
5: don't
2: not with
5: sex.
2: Another person.
4: We want workforces to be happy, Beth. We want workforces to be happy, fundamentally. A happy workforce is a productive workforce.
2: Absolutely.
10: Bev, I'm very productive in the morning. I go in about an hour and a half before most other people. I collaborate with my coworkers by about an hour or two after lunch. I kind of zone out, especially if I'm coming to do this program. I can't imagine who Reem would talk to all day if she worked from home.
5: Myself.
4: You and I are so different.
2: I'm sure she finds someone to talk to. I think we can all agree. I'm so grateful to you all. Thank you. This is a really fun show. Paul Cox, Jonathan List, Reem Ibrahim, and Matthew Hurt. Thank you all so much. Remember, it is the England. Come on, wave to our panel down there. Come on, hand gestures now. It's that time of the evening, everybody. And I'm going to do my favourite at the moment is the Sophie Cunningham's point.
3: Oh, yeah.
2: The Sophie Cunningham point is a very powerful point. Thank you all so much. The England game tomorrow night, of course, don't watch that. Watch TV News, but then tune into The Late Show to see all the reaction from Ben, who will be live on the ground in Atlanta. See you tomorrow. Sleep well. Bye-bye.
7: Today, clouds overhead, total zen within. 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
8: Hello, a very good morning to you. Welcome to the latest update from the Met Office. It's a fine start for many of us today. A lot of cloud around, the best of any brightness in the south, with the cloud turning thicker in the north later, leading to some persistent rain. Initially, we do have some showers through Wales, northern England, much of Scotland. These are mostly light and confined to the hills, but the cloud builds across Northern Ireland later, allowing for some rain to roll in. Ahead of that, some clear spells, some sunshine emerging through Wales, the south of England, and temperatures responding reasonably. We're into the low to mid 20s, further north, high teens, low 20s, but it's going to turn breezy as the more persistent rain arrives into western Scotland and Northern Ireland through the evening. That rain eventually reaching parts of the north and east of Scotland, but it's light and patchy here. Shetland, dry until after dark, but here's the rain for the west of Scotland. Northern Ireland turning heavy and persistent as it moves in. Light and patchy rain for Northern England, mostly over hills, but clear spells for the southern half of the UK. So this remarkable contrast developing overnight with a lot of wet and breezy weather in the north of the country, clear skies further south. A mild night for sleeping for many of us, with the cloud and the breeze keeping temperatures high. And then by the end of the night, cloud thickens across many parts of England and Wales to bring some dribs and drabs of rain in, mostly over western hills and coasts, first thing Thursday. Temperatures of 16 or 17 Celsius from dawn, and a lot of mist and murk in the south of the country before the cloud and the patchy showery rain clears through the morning. So brightening skies for England and Wales after a bit of a grey start. But further north, we've got a fresh breeze coming in from the west, bringing some showers into the north of Scotland, but actually plenty of fine weather and temperatures responding well once again. 26 Celsius in the south, 20 further north.
7: Today, clouds overhead, total zen within. 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
56: Good evening, it's 9 o'clock. I'm Nana Akwe in for Patrick Christie's tonight. Fury, as 83 asylum seekers are moved into brand new social homes. I mean, why are Brits always at the back of the queue? Plus,
57: the hard truth is, there are no easy answers. But the settlement I'm setting out today is the right choice for the country.
56: Massive holds in the Prime Minister's defence investment plan. His refusal to slash benefits will leave our enemies rubbing their hands. And breaking news tonight.
58: Yeah.
56: may have hit Britain. A Glasgow hospital is in lockdown tonight over a suspected case. And the Queen meets with women's rights warrior J.K. Rowling. Plus, I'll reveal why we can't deport this Pakistani rape gang ringleader. On my panel tonight, Tory MP Esther McVeigh, GB News contributor Will Kingston, and political commentator Kai Wilshaw. And what happens next here? Get ready, Britain. Here we go.

0: Starmer's defence investment plan is a victory for benefits Britain. 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
1: Nana Thanking, good evening. Your headlines at 1 minute past nine. Home Secretary Shabana Mahmood has banned migrants from being housed in new-build homes. It's after it was revealed that 83 asylum seekers will soon be moving into newly built houses worth £250,000 each in the small Shropshire village of Stoke Heath. 21 smart new builds have been earmarked for the migrants, with locals claiming that they were told the development would be for affordable housing. A Home Office spokesperson has responded to the news, shifting the blame onto the previous Home Secretary. They said earlier this year, the Home Secretary introduced robust processes to ensure new build sites like Stoke Heath can never be considered again. Sir Keir Starmer has said a £15 billion increase in military spending will be funded by cutting investment budgets in other areas, as he set out the UK's long-delayed plan to invest in defence. It means annual spending will rise to £80 billion by 2029, up from £54 billion when Labour came to power. But in a written statement to Parliament, Chancellor Rachel Reeves said only two-thirds of that sum had been identified. It means Andy Burnham faces a £4.7 billion headache in his first budget after the Treasury put off setting out full details of how it would fund the rise in the defence spending. A Glasgow hospital has seen the first suspected Ebola virus case in Britain in more than a decade. It's understood the patient was admitted to the Queen Elizabeth University Hospital in the early hours of Tuesday, with part of the hospital now in lockdown. The individual recently arrived back in Glasgow from overseas travel to an Ebola-affected country, according to reports. Tests are currently being carried out to confirm whether the individual has contracted the disease. US President Donald Trump has lost a Supreme Court fight to end birthright citizenship. Mr. Trump issued the order on his first day back as president in January of last year as he began a crackdown on immigration. The president sought to deny citizenship to babies born to illegal and temporary migrants. But despite the top US court having a majority of conservative judges, it has today ruled against him. The Queen has met with J.K. Rowling at the Palace of Holyrood House in Edinburgh to discuss their shared passion for books and deep commitment to children reading for pleasure. The pair spoke about the importance of ensuring that young people have access to books and the vital part reading plays in opening doors for future generations. Her Majesty and Miss Rowling have both been vocal on women's issues in the past, both supporting organisations helping women who are victims of sexual and domestic violence. Buckingham Palace have declined to comment on any further details, insisting their shared passion for literature is what was discussed. Those are the headlines for now. Now it's back to Nana.
0: Today was the day that Benefits Britain won. Sir Keir Starmer finally unveiled his defence investment plan, the very plan that triggered the resignations of two of his top ministers, Al Carnes and John Healey. Our lame duck Prime Minister has managed to scrape together £15 billion of extra funding.
2: Now, we are already delivering the biggest sustained increase in defence spending since the 1980s. £270 billion over the spending review period. And I can announce today that under the Defence Investment Plan, we are increasing this by a further £15 billion, setting a new record of spending almost £300 billion over the next 4 years to back our armed forces and strengthen our national security.
0: But as usual with Sir Keir Starmer, he says one thing and then the paper trail says another. The dust had barely settled on the announcement and already there were massive holes in it. Of that £15 billion, Sir Keir Starmer has only actually found £10.3 billion over 4 years. But the document states explicitly that a further £4.7 billion will have to be found in the next budget, which will be Andy Burnham's first job. Keir Starmer has just kicked the can down the road. In fact, Burnham didn't even know about it. According to The Guardian, he was briefed on the plan before it was published, but apparently he was not told that he would have to find an extra $4.7 billion. The money will have to be found, and where do you think they're going to get it from? Let me guess. Tax rises. So basically, the plan is unfunded and it's still not enough.
2: From spending 2.3% of GDP on defence in 2024, we are raising it to 2.7%, putting us on a trajectory to reach 3% in the next Parliament, which must be the number one priority at the next spending review.
0: So when we hit 2.7% of GDP by 2030, we'll be lagging way behind our allies on defence spending. Germany expects to reach the NATO target of 3.5% of GDP by 2030. Poland is already spending 4%. Estonia and Latvia, 3%. Former Defence Secretary John Healey, who resigned over this defence investment plan, warned on social media, Britain will still be spending just 2.7% of GDP in 2030, the date when NATO has warned we could face a Russian attack. European security is at stake. The Prime Minister has said today that 3% must be the number one priority for the next spending review. We need a target date for 3% and a clear, credible funding plan to meet our NATO commitment for 3.5% on defence by 2035. That's the Prime Minister's legacy. He's leaving our armed forces woefully unfunded. He's leaving Britain at the mercy of our enemies. And in the meantime, Britain's welfare bill is set to surge by $18 billion in a single year. The increase in welfare spending this year alone is equivalent to buying 15 advanced Royal Navy frigates, 220 fighter jets, or 250,000 soldiers' salaries, which is more than three times the size of the regular British Army. But what does Sir Keir Starmer decide to cut?
2: It delivers the decisive action we need on defence in a way that is within our fiscal rules and that will not take resources away from day-to-day spending on frontline services like health and education. Instead, it is funded by reallocating spending from across government departments. It means departments making better use of assets like underused land. And it means those departments with the largest capital budgets contributing more. Therefore, some capital projects, for example, on roads and energy, which are important but not immediately vital, will no longer go ahead as planned.
0: Well, that tells you everything you need to know about this Labour Party. As Pat McFadden once said, all Labour MPs keep asking, who can we tax in order to pay benefits? Today, Benefits Britain won and our armed forces lost. But let's get the thoughts of my panel. GB News contributor Will Kingston, Conservative MP for Tatton Esther McVeigh, and political commentator Kai Wilshaw. Right. I'm going to start with you, Esther McVeigh. It has to be, because, you know, this is a problem. But, let's be honest, it's been going for a very long time, well before Keir Starmer got into office. So, I mean, what are your thoughts on his plans?
3: Yeah, well, it is a mess, and he did look like, a lifeless individual, didn't he? It's the end of Starmer there.
4: When does he not?
3: But he looked worse than normal, didn't he? But, you know, the problem is, for decades, we've thought we're in a peaceful time, we've got a peace dividend, and we stopped spending money on defence, and we put it on things like benefits, we put things on foreign aid, and we stopped. So I looked at, you know, back where, you know, Margaret Thatcher was paying on average 4-5% of GDP a year. Then I looked at Tony Blair, he was about 2.5% on average, and it went down, and then there was the financial crash, the coalition years, and then Boris started to bring it up to 2.2. And obviously Ukraine had happened, we realised the world was getting more perilous, and Rishi raised it to 2.5. But the reality is we do need to spend more. The world is very difficult. And what is absolutely, is so, I'm so angry to hear this, they were going to drill in the North Sea. The argument around cabinet table and why they never got the money is because Ed Miliband refused to drill more in the North Sea, which would have provided them with £18 billion more. So they need to stop spending on benefits. They need to sort out net zero. And we could get this. It's already late. This spending review, defence investment plan's already a year late. It's already perilous. So we need to do all that we can. But yes, we haven't spent enough for decades.
0: Kai Wilson.
4: You know, well, I agree with lots of what Esther said.
3: Look, why, thank you. That's a first.
4: We can leave it at that. Huh? No, I mean, if we had continued after the Tony Blair years, maintained our defence spending at 2.5%, there would have been £90 billion more pounds ploughed into defence in that time. Obviously, we didn't do that. And you're right, that under Boris Johnson, things started to improve. But in the interim, what we've had is the war in Ukraine, a war in Iran, and a hollowed out army and sort of armed services that just aren't able to meet not only the challenges of the last century, but certainly not these ones. Look, there's positives about the defence investment plan. The fact that they've reallocated resources to drone warfare, for instance, they've found more money
0: that was
4: for
0: at
4: drone
0: the expense
4: warfare.
0: Of frigates, and let's be honest, we're an island. So that's our biggest thing. So we need ships around us. You can have drones when you're mainly landlocked, like somewhere like Ukraine, but we are completely surrounded by water, so we need ships, right?
4: You know, They're also investing in so-called hybrid navy. Also, previous defence chiefs have said, look, that's the pragmatic choice to swap out these frigates for the new type of vessel that they're planning to invest in. There are positives. The fact that it's getting to 2.67%, whatever it is an improvement. Rishi Sunak said that the ambition should be 2.5 by 2030, down from what Liz Truss said, which was 3% by 2030. So it's an improvement on that. However, obviously they don't know. It's unfunded,
3: But what you've
4: they have given
3: look
4: this
3: at
4: problem to Andy
3: where
4: Burnham.
3: We are now. You keep starting at the year dot with Blair. I was explaining Margaret Thatcher was 4 to 5%. This is where we've got to get to. This is where Poland is. We are now in a dangerous time.
4: But can I just...
0: I've listened enough.
5: This was a surreal spectacle. You literally 2 weeks ago had the two most senior ministers for the armed forces resign because this plan was insufficient, and now you had the Prime Minister crowing about it as if this is some great achievement. But no, we shouldn't be surprised. Leftists don't get into politics to protect the country. They get into politics to put money in the pockets of lazy people. And that is a reflection of their priorities today. They fundamentally are globalists. They think that if we just hold hands and sing Kumbaya and put our head in the sand, that all the nasty evil people won't affect us. And on the off chance they do, we can just reach out to America for support. And unfortunately, that is no longer going to be the case. Now, we need to get serious and we need to actually fundamentally rethink the role of government in this country. The government's number one priority should be this, but the Labor Party thinks it is an afterthought. They should be concerned with defence, with macroeconomic concerns and very little else, in my opinion. But unfortunately, at the moment, we have a government whose primary concern is, as I said, giving money away to people who don't really need it or deserve it. And until that changes, you will not have a secure
4: government. Just as ever, Will is focused on vibes and saying that the leftist government will never prioritise securing the country, when in fact, Esther just pointed out
5: the Conservatives report.
4: It was under the Conservatives that this hollowing out happened.
5: Well, that was
4: and now, subsequently, Conservative governments and this Labour government have tried to redress the balance.
3: We never prioritise things. And remember the economic crash 2008 when a coalition came in, and that also sort of hollowed it out, as it were. So now we look at it as it is today, and this is where we need to say, and in that regard, Will's right, benefits cannot be up to now £300 billion, and yet we're scraping around for a couple of billion pounds. And equally, the government gave with one hand and took with another, it said, our military housing, we're not going to do that now. That this 9 billion, that's going to be pushed back to 2030. Yeah. So it gave with one hand, took with another. It's magic.
0: Yeah,
3: magic
0: they're more than
3: money.
0: Happy to then spend on barracks to put them up, them look nice so they can put migrants in there. I mean, I find it absolutely shocking. But Kai, let's be honest, let's come back to the reality here. Yeah. Welfare spending is off the scale. In 1 year, that extra spending, that 18 billion, could have been put towards armed forces, but instead we are looking at a welfare bill that's going to continue to rise. There is a real problem there. The welfare bill is higher than the tax take. That can't carry on, right?
4: Surely
0: they should be focusing on that.
4: I totally agree. And Will said it, you know, it is a spectacle where only a couple of weeks ago defence ministers resigned over this. Well, it is that fact that it was only a couple of weeks ago that shows obviously this government was never going to do anything new on welfare in that time. It's now down to Andy Burnham to do that. However,
3: By the way, one of the problems is all of the, you know, Chief of Defence and all the staff are saying we don't know what Burnham believes in. Yeah. And then equally, you've had the Labour head of the sort of the Defence Committee come out today to say even within this plan there's neither a path to where it's going to, and again it's smoke and mirrors. We don't know what it is, so there's a problem for Labour there.
4: Can I just say on Burnham,
5: talk about national defence, it's clearly an afterthought.
4: Well, he's setting out his priorities in the next few weeks. He's done one speech on Monday, he'll do more in the next few weeks. That's for the better.
0: He ran away, he came up with number 10 North, which was just what you're talking about. Then he said that he's going to spend one day in Manchester, and it's like, oh, who gave you the mandate? And then he started talking about how he's going to devolve power to smaller sectors of the country and make it. And I just thought to myself, who gave you a mandate? 24,900 and so people in Makerfield. It's just not on.
5: But not just who gave you a mandate. I agree with you, but who cares? Like, moving a few administrative functions to Manchester isn't going to deal with the two main issues that people care about in this country, immigration and the economy. One big diversion from the big problem this country.
3: He's also rewiring the country, don't forget. He's doing devolution, rewiring.
4: Keep telling Will,
3: he's
4: going to
3: do things differently. You can't ask questions because he wants consensus. He's going to tell you what he's doing, and then he wants consensus and no asking him questions. I call him mini Manc dictator.
4: He didn't even watch the speech.
5: When leftists talk about consensus, what they mean is agree with me or otherwise shut up. Like,
4: that's exactly
5: talk about consensus.
4: Again,
5: talk about follow my beliefs.
4: I had an inkling that Will might not have watched that speech after all, and he's just shown it, hasn't he? He talked specifically about how he's going to coalition build with other parties. So just leave it, with this rubbish. I was going to say, he didn't make a point of it in the way that Burnham did in his first speech, did he?
0: Yeah, he did. And he also talked about all those who didn't vote for him, who voted for other people. He'll be a government for all people.
4: They always say that.
0: And exactly. You've just confirmed what I just said.
4: Yeah. No, but Burnham specifically said two things. One, he would reach across different wings of the Labour Party to have a broad tent within this next government. And number two, that he would reach out to other parties to try and find where they can find areas of commonality.
3: He isn't even Prime Minister yet, right? But the little dictator who's got his way to the top there, he hasn't. He's not going through any challenges. He's not going through any debates. He's not doing anything. But he's saying what he's going to do. And what he said is, I will set the direction. No questions asked. And then you must find a consensus.
4: I like this.
5: That's wrong.
4: On the one hand, he's not Prime Minister yet, so how does he get to do all these things? On the other, you're saying, we don't know what he thinks on every single topic under the sun. You can't have it both ways. Can I just say finally on welfare? On welfare, because you talked a lot about welfare. I genuinely believe, you look at when the welfare rebellion happened last year, and it was the end of a series of U-turns where Keir Starmer's government was also treating its backbenchers like rubbish. In those circumstances, of course, welfare cuts were never going to happen. I think under Burnham, with his sort of maybe more leftist sheen, with the confidence of his backbenchers, they can get not only £5 billion through, but much more cuts to the welfare.
3: I love your optimism.
4: You have to hope.
3: I love your optimism. Well,
4: some people call it naivety.
0: Let's hope that his rewiring doesn't give him a shock.
4: That was excellent.
0: Time though for a brand new Great British giveaway. 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
6: 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UK only. Entrance must be 18 or over. Lines close at 4 p.m. on the 21st of August. This is a network giveaway. Entries will be pooled. Please check the closing time if listening or watching on demand. Good luck.
0: Yes, good luck indeed. Coming up. Yeah, that was more migrants on the way to the UK today, but will they be housed in brand new social housing? That's what's happened in one of Shropshire's villages. 82 asylum seekers apparently moving into brand new housing. I'll reveal all at 10. But before that, should migrants be forced to cough up and pay for their hotel bills? That's what the Home Secretary, Shabana Mahmood, wants them to do. But is that really realistic? Does that mean that they're guaranteed a job? That's next.
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13: Welcome back to Patrick Christie's Tonight with me, Nana Aquir, and very shortly, I'll reveal why we can't deport this Pakistani rape gang ringleader. But first, should asylum seekers be forced to cough up and pay their hotel bills? It's time now for our head-to-head. Asylum seekers will be forced to pay back £10,000 of their hotel accommodation and benefits bill as part of the government's latest round of immigration reforms. Now, under the scheme, migrants seeking permanent settlement in the UK will have to repay the costs once they begin working, similar to the current student loan scheme. Those who leave the UK would also be expected to clear any outstanding balance if they wish to return in the future. Now, last year, the UK taxpayer spent £4 billion supporting 107,000 asylum seekers who entered. So tonight I'm asking, should asylum seekers be forced to cough up and repay their hotel bills? Well, going head to head on this is the former immigration minister Kevin Foster and also political commentator Matthew Hulbert. All right, I'll start with you, Kevin.
14: Yeah, they should. I've got no problem with the idea that if someone who came saying that they would otherwise be destitute is supported with thousands of pounds worth of British taxpayers' money, that when they are earning, which is what the government's saying here, they should be asked to pay back the cost of their accommodation. Although I think it's worth noting that whilst the government's citing what they spent last year, when you actually give the bill a read rather than their press release, you realise they're actually going to exempt anyone from this who's basically already arrived or who arrives up until this section of law comes into effect, which could easily be the early part of next year. So whilst I think it's the right thing to do, when you actually dig into the details of this, it doesn't appear many people are going to be covered despite the way it's being presented today.
13: Matthew, is there a problem with people paying their way? If they've come here, they should pay.
15: Hi, Nana. Great to be with you this evening. And I have to say, really good to see Kevin as well. Here's a little factoid for you. About 20 years ago, when I was a local radio reporter and Kevin was a Coventry City Councillor, I used to go and interview him regularly. So great to see Kevin. Look, I mean, I think this is a question of fairness, yes. But I think it's about having some compassion for people who are fleeing persecution.
13: What, from France? Sorry, I'm just confused well, where they're being persecuted. I just didn't think it was that bad.
15: Well, no. Well, they're clearly not being persecuted in France. And we can sit here and have a debate about whether they should be coming over here from France if you want to. But I thought we're talking about the fact that they have arrived here and that they are people claiming asylum. And Britain has always been a compassionate nation. And the answer to this, if we feel that they need to be contributing earlier, is to allow them to work much sooner.
13: Yeah, but if I give you this stat then, only 13% of people granted refugee status 5 years later are earning more than £20,000. That's according to figures on 2023 figures. The remaining 87% were not working or were on lower earnings, often below £10,000. You see what the problem is here? The majority of people who come here don't end up actually earning that much or contributing that much, so their tax, what they give in tax would be

0: very little, and what they can pay back, well, so few of them are working that we're not really going to get the money back at all, are we?
1: So actually, what the Home Secretary appears to be saying here is that we're going to be making already fairly destitute people even more destitute by charging them for their accommodation when they were claiming asylum from potential persecution that they'd previously suffered. That doesn't sound very British to me, actually. That sounds pretty hard-hearted.
0: I think it sounds, well, I don't know whether being British means being stupid. It just sounds like you're allowing people to take the mickey. I think they should pay something back, but I don't think I would allow all of this to be happening in the first place, Kevin.
2: Yeah, I think it should be clear here. This isn't about people actually being presented a bill whilst they're in the asylum process. Mm. It's in theory the Home Office trying to recover it at a later date. And, you know, I share some of the scepticism here about whether actually they'll recover anything at all. It also should be noted that this wouldn't just apply to those arriving by small boat. It would also apply to anyone who claims asylum having arrived here, for example, as a student. So it's worth noting the Home Office is applying this to everyone who would apply for asylum. But, you know, I think for a lot of people listening to this, probably the big one that they were expecting, will this be used to recover the costs of recent years? And the answer is no. It will only apply once this actually comes into effect. And it doesn't get at the core reasons people are crossing the channel in the hope of getting a status here. But, you know, I think it's perfectly reasonable and fair to ask people, once they're earning money, to pay back the costs that they incurred on the taxpayer. And it should be noted that if they come here lawfully via our work visa process, they'd have has to pay things like the immigration health surcharge. So, you know, this is very much applying that bit of fairness when other people who do play by the rules, who do come via the skilled worker route, are expected to contribute to things like the health services, the public services they use whilst they're here.
0: Mm. But Matthew, you think it's un-British?
1: Well, I mean, what I'd like to see, of course, and what Lib Dems have previously called for, is for more safe and legal routes. I'd absolutely like to see that. But apparently, you know, we as a country don't want that either. So, I mean, I think we're losing something British here, which is the fact that we have always, you know, we've been part of international obligations going all the way back to when Winston Churchill signed various of these things, you know, our greatest ever prime minister, according to many. But we don't seem to want to live in that world anymore where we're compassionate and where we give homes to people fleeing genuine persecution. I think there's something really sad about that.
0: Well, I think you are right. We are losing something very British here, our identity, frankly, if we carry on like this, because I can't see, A, it's not affordable, is it? You can't keep doing that. And B, there is no incentive for people to actually work. If you'll only claim the money back off them when they're working, and as we see, the majority of them don't really earn enough to start contributing or even earning enough, then I just don't see any incentive. I think it almost incentivizes people not to work, Kevin. Do you not think that's how it kind of comes across?
2: Yeah, there's a bit of that there, and it'll be, again, how is this enforced? They're talking about preferably via direct payments to the Home Office. Well, I'll look forward to seeing some of that. They talk about the tax and benefit system might be used. Again, you know, how would that combine, as you just touched on, with other tax policies? I'm going to say it's always interesting to hear Matthew say about the Lib Dems calling for safe and legal routes. It'd be interesting if some of their MPs actually then supported building houses in their own constituencies to house some of these, house people they'd like to accommodate. I always remember it was always wonderful, interesting to see Lib Dem MPs call for more migration than oppose any house building in their constituency. Always an interesting juxtaposition.
0: All right, very briefly, 10 seconds to you, and then we've got to go.
1: Thank you, Nana. Just on that, I have called for my party to not be so NIMBY. We should be supporting building more houses.
0: Yeah. Well, we spoke to one of your Lib Dem MPs who wasn't happy with a migrant camp being placed in his constituency. So there you have that. All right. Thank you very much, former Immigration Minister Kevin Foster and political commentator Matthew Hulbert. All right. Stay with us, because coming up... Oh, yeah, that's the sound of more migrants on the way to the UK today. But will they be housed in brand new social housing? That's what's apparently going to happen in one Shropshire village. 82 asylum seekers moved into a brand new housing development. I'll reveal all at 10. But first, breaking news tonight. Okay. Glasgow hospital was plunged into lockdown tonight over Britain's first suspected case of Ebola. How long before the case is spread? I'll find out next.
3: Be nice to escape the grey.
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6: Hello. Very hot weather and thunderstorms affecting parts of the Mediterranean and Eastern Europe through the next few days. Sunny and warm elsewhere across parts of Europe. The Canary Islands seeing highs of 30 degrees on Wednesday. Spain and Portugal temperatures in the high 20s, low 30s, much more reasonable than they have been lately. But it's Italy in towards Greece where very high temperatures are expected towards 40 degrees and a risk of heavy thunderstorms that continues until Friday. Bye-bye.
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21: I've been in Westminster for a long time, but I know that though power may be here, its effect on people's lives is across the whole of the country. 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Vox Populi, Vox Dei.
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0: Who is that girl? Welcome back to Patrick Christie's Tonight with me, Nana Okwe. And breaking news tonight, a hospital in Glasgow has been forced into lockdown over a suspected case of the Ebola virus. Now, the individual reportedly arrived at the Queen Elizabeth University's Hospital Acute Receiving Unit during the early hours of Tuesday morning. Public Health Scotland has confirmed that there are well-established protocols for assessing and testing travellers arriving in the UK from areas affected by by Ebola. Both the Democratic Republic of Congo and Uganda are currently battling an outbreak of a particular deadly strain of the disease for which there is no tested vaccine or treatment. Well, I'm joined now by pharmacist Thorin Govind, who joins me now. Thorin, I thought this ages ago that I was very concerned about it, even though everyone's going, no, it's fine, there's hardly any worry about it. But to me, that strain, Ebola, seems to, in my view, almost hide until eventually the person is, say, on a plane somewhere, and then for some odd reason, they then seem to have the symptoms, and at that point, it's really infectious. How worried should we be?
14: Okay, so just to be clear, there's no confirmed cases in Scotland, but what I would note is that France had their first case only 6 days ago, and that was from a doctor who had returned from a humanitarian mission to the Democratic Republic of Congo. So absolutely, for people who are travelling to this area, and particularly for healthcare workers who are at risk treating these patients, they need to be treated with more concern. For the general public, the risk is low. But we know there is a UK scheme at the moment where they're trying to monitor and the health of those who may be travelling from the UK to affected areas for their work. So, look, it is a concern for those who are in that area and their movements.
0: Yeah, but I don't get it, right? Because the one in France was a medical professional who was helping there or was around that area. Why did he not quarantine or she not quarantine for 21 days? Why was that person allowed to travel after definitely working in an environment where this disease is prevalent? It makes no sense. And they're from the medical profession. Again, this other person, we don't know whether they are a medical person or anything like that. But again, having visited the area, you would have thought that people would be forced to quarantine before they'd be even allowed on a plane.
14: So we know that, exactly as you said, that the incubation period is 2 to 21 days. So it takes time for symptoms to develop. I do think they need to be looking at how they are managing healthcare professionals and other people who have been in this area. We know contact tracing is so important. Look, this is not an easy place to be managing any sort of outbreak of infection. We've got, it's a conflict zone. We know that the Ebola virus there isn't the strain of it, the Bundibugyo species of this Ebola virus. There is no vaccine at the moment. So I think we should be being more careful than perhaps we usually would be.
0: Yeah. So talk to me about how this virus got to be infecting humans and what are the symptoms and what does it do to the body and what is there? There's no treatment, but how is it managed if you have it?
14: So supportive treatment is the main thing that's used when we're managing those who are infected. Now, it's direct contact with the blood and body fluids and objects which have been contaminated by someone with Ebola. Now, we know that some of the burial practices in these areas can also contribute to the spread of this virus. That they naturally are in fruit bats. And we know that humans can become infected because they may come into contact with something like a fruit bat, or monkeys and other primates may eat those bats. And that's how it can end up in humans eventually, bushmeat. So look, we need to be also having conversations in those areas, education and support for those areas, because this is not just going to be impacting the healthcare workers. We know that there's going to be a massive impact on the economy in these areas as well, directly caused by this virus.
0: Yeah, those healthcare workers are very brave. You wouldn't see me anywhere near that area at all. There's no way I'd be anywhere near that. I'd be a nervous wreck. I wouldn't be doing that. So the healthcare workers do a tremendous job, and it's such a horribly scary environment for something that they can't see. It's an attack of something you can't actually see. And how do you know if somebody has come into contact with Ebola and is now showing the symptoms? What does it do to the body?
14: Okay, well, initially you can start off with a high fever. People may have intense muscle and joint pain, and it can also lead to a headache and a sore throat. The initial symptoms can also then result in vomiting and diarrhea, skin rashes, but also we're looking then at the organ issues that it causes, so kidney and liver failure. This is not a nice disease to have. It's one of these things where we need to be managing it very quickly and also managing the contacts of those who have come into contact with it. So, you know, family members who have come into contact with those who have the virus. I'm not sure we've got a proper handle on this yet. Like I say, the risk to the public and the UK is low, but we do need to be better at monitoring people when they go abroad. You know, one of the first things we ask as healthcare professionals if someone comes in and they've had recent travel abroad is trying to find out exactly where that's been.
0: Yeah, I mean, if somebody suspects they've got Ebola, the last place you probably go to is a hospital. You need to go somewhere where there's not a lot of people and you need to try and get some help, really. But don't go into the hospital, for God's sake, you know.
14: You need to be quarantining yourself, getting action. So 111 immediately, 999 if it's a life-threatening emergency, and letting them know of your symptoms. But look, this is scary for those who are going through it in a war-torn environment as well. And I do think we need to come back to that point about healthcare workers who are putting their lives at risk, supporting people out there.
0: Yeah, well, I would give all the support for the people out there, but I'd stop all flights coming from that region until I had a handle on it. All right, Thorin Govind, thank you very much. Really good to talk to you. All right, stay with us because coming up... Yeah, that's the sound of more migrants on the way to the UK today, but will they be housed in brand new social housing? That is what is apparently happening in one Shropshire village. 82 asylum seekers moved into a brand new housing development. I'll reveal all at 10. But before that, the usual suspects are up in arms after the Queen met with J.K. Rowling today. Is Camilla quietly signalling her support for women's rights? That is next.
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21: I've been in Westminster for a long time, but I know that though power may be here, its effect on people's lives is across the whole of the country. We may be where rules are made, but it's where they're implemented that matters. Join me, Jacob Rees-Mogg, for forthright and frank discussion on where Britain has come from, where it's going, and where it will end up. That's State of the Nation, Monday to Thursday, 8 to 9 o'clock. Vox Populi, Vox Dei.
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0: Well, welcome back to Patrick Christie's Tonight with me, Nana Aquir. Now, the Queen has welcomed author J.K. Rowling to the Palace of Holyrood House in Edinburgh, where the pair discussed the importance of giving young people greater access to books and encouraging a love of reading. Her Majesty and Ms. Rowling have both been vocal on women's issues, both supporting organisations helping women who are victims of sexual and domestic violence. J.K. Rowling, the author behind the Harry Potter series, has come under intense scrutiny in recent years over her views on transgender issues and gender identity, particularly over a campaign to protect women-only spaces. Buckingham Palace have declined, though, to comment on any further details, insisting that their shared passion for literature is what was discussed. Well, joining me now is Executive Director of Sex Matters, Maya Forstatter. That's great, isn't it, if you're Queen? Hi, Maya, you're right. It's great, isn't it, if you're the Queen? You can say, I would like to meet J.K. Rowling, bring her to me, and then J.K. Rowling comes along. I would love to meet J.K. Rowling. I doubt I'm going to be able to do that, but I'm very pleased that she has been a complete trailblazer for women, using her power to let them know that, oh, no, this whole thing, a man can be a woman and a woman can be a man, is totally off kilter.
1: And that you can speak up, and she is uncancellable. She is a national treasure. She's still a national treasure. And I think what the Queen has shown is that what J.K. Rowling said for so many years now is not controversial. It's protecting women's rights. And she's one of the greatest living Britons.
0: Yeah. Why do you think that so many people still can't accept the Supreme Court ruling? When we had the NHS Trust, allowing single-sex spaces to be used by people who are not biologically female, so single-sex female-only spaces, and saying that your legal gender is what matters. Why is there such resistance to what is quite obvious to most people?
1: I think because so many organisations have swallowed a lie for so long, and the people at the top have got to the top by looking the other way. They've looked the other way at how this harms women and girls, how it harms fairness in sport, how it harms women's safety. And now the Supreme Court, over a year ago, gave us an absolutely clear judgment and a clear definition of man and woman in the law. And they've got egg on their face. And so they're all sort of hiding and trying not to be the first and not to be the last. But ultimately, the law is the law and they're going to have to follow it.
0: They don't want to accept that they've swallowed the Kool-Aid. And do you think that this meeting is actually almost a signal by Camilla that, you know, she's kind of supporting the issues that J.K. Rowling has been a trailblazer for?
1: I think she's certainly saying that there's nothing that J.K. Rowling has said that's controversial. They met to talk about children's books and reading and love of literature. And I'm sure they both think that men are not women and that women's single-sex spaces and services should be protected. It's what most people think.
0: Yeah. And how has this affected you at Sex Matters? Because you were one of the people at the forefront because of what happened to you. And you just weren't having it. They messed with the wrong woman, frankly. But how are you finding this whole new Supreme Court ruling? Is it in the main being accepted now?
1: At different speeds in different places. I mean, so many government departments have said we're working at pace, but some of them are working at a snail's pace. It shouldn't be difficult to just take your services that are meant to be for women and turn them back to being for women. But some government departments, even some corporations, have made such a meal of it. And people have had to take them back to court. For Women Scotland had to take the Scottish government back to court because they still had men in women's prisons. And the government in England and Wales, still has men in a wing of women's prisons. The law is clear. I mean, we can't sue everyone one at a time, but they are going to have to come in line with the law.
0: Well, it's sort of laughable that people are trying to sort of, you know, even try and manipulate this and turn it into something when it's obvious a man cannot be a woman, a woman cannot be a man. It really is so straightforward. I don't understand why so many people are getting their knickers in a twist on this one. All right, Maya Forstetter, thank you very much. Really good to talk to you and well done with all the good work that you have been doing. I mean, seriously, it's just unbelievable that there is any confusion on this topic at all. All right, stay with us because coming up... Yes, that is the sound of more migrants on the way to the UK today. But will they be housed in brand new social housing? Yes, that's what's happened in one Shropshire village. 82 asylum seekers are apparently moving in to brand new housing. Plus, I'll reveal why we can't deport a Pakistani rape gang ringleader. All of that and tomorrow's newspaper front pages in just a few moments' time. Whatever you do, do not go anywhere.
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3: Hello again. Very good evening to you. I'm here with the GB News weather forecast from the Met Office. There's quite a bit of showery rain around at the moment, but that is going to clear through overnight before some wet and windy weather arrives in the north tomorrow. That's all due to a weather system that's currently waiting out in the Atlantic. Ahead of that, we do actually have a ridge of high pressure, which will help clear away the showery rain we have across many parts at the moment. There will still be a few rumbles of thunder, some heavier bursts of rain for a little while yet, particularly in the north. But yes, most places is turning largely dry overnight. Clearer skies across eastern parts, staying a bit cloudy, a few spots of rain towards the west, but for all, it's not going to be particularly chilly or cool overnight. Temperatures holding up widely in double digits, mid-teens for some of us. Into tomorrow morning then, and a fairly cloudy start across particularly northern parts of Scotland and western parts. Here there will be a few outbreaks of rain. Eastern areas, it's a little bit brighter, particularly towards the southeast of Scotland, some sunshine through the morning. Largely grey, largely cloudy with a bit of rain for Northern Ireland, winds strengthening here, and down the western side of England and Wales also quite cloudy, a bit of rain. More southern eastern areas, a dry start, and there will be some sunshine around as well. But we are going to see the cloud increasing for many of us. So most places turning increasingly cloudy later in the morning and early in the afternoon. Some sunshine, though, developing across parts of the southwest of England. And then a bigger talking point will be the wet and windy weather sweeping into northwestern areas. Temperatures for many will be similar to today, so mid-20s in the south, lower than this further north and feeling less pleasant with the wind and rain pushing through. That system does make its way eastwards overnight into Thursday. And so we wake up on Thursday morning, a bit of rain lingering behind for some places, but that will clear away. And then especially across central southern areas, it's looking like a largely fine picture. Just a bit of rain towards the north, and it's a similar story to end the week. Notice temperatures will be rising into the weekend. Bye-bye.
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0: Good evening, it is 10 o'clock. I'm Nana Akweer in for Patrick Christie's. Tonight... Fury, as 83 asylum seekers are moved, apparently, or moving into brand new social homes. Why are Brits always at the back of the queue? Plus, breaking news tonight... Ebola hit Britain. A Glasgow hospital is in lockdown tonight over a suspected case. And I'll reveal why we can't deport this Pakistani rape gang ringleader. I'll have all of tomorrow's newspaper front pages and breaking news on the front page of The Eye. Starmer's gift to Burnham, £4.7 billion, a big hole in his first budget to fund the war plan. On my panel tonight, Tory MP Esther McVeigh, GB News contributor Will Kingston and political commentator Guy Wilshaw. Oh, and what happens here? Get ready, Britain. Here we go.

0: Migrants should not get brand new social housing. But first, your headlines with Sophia Wensler.
1: Nana, thank you. It's just gone 10 o'clock. Your top stories this hour. Home Secretary Shabana Mahmood has banned migrants from being housed in new-build homes. It's after it was revealed that 83 asylum seekers will soon be moved into newly built houses worth £250,000 each in the small Shropshire village of Stoke Heath. 21 smart new builds have been earmarked for the migrants, with locals claiming that they were told the development would be for affordable housing. A Home Office spokesperson has responded to the news, shifting the blame onto the previous Home Secretary. It reads, earlier this year, the Home Secretary introduced robust processes to ensure new build sites like Stoke Heath can never be considered again. Sir Keir Starmer has said a £15 billion increase in military spending will be funded by cutting investment budgets in other areas as he set out the UK's long-delayed plan to invest in defence. It means annual spending will rise to £80 billion by 2029, up from £54 billion when Labour came to power. But in a written statement to Parliament, Chancellor Rachel Reeves said only two-thirds of that sum had been identified. It means Andy Burnham faces a £4.7 billion headache in his first budget after the Treasury put off setting out full details on how it would fund the rise in defence spending. A Glasgow hospital has seen the first suspected Ebola virus case in Britain in more than a decade. It's understood the patient was admitted to the Queen Elizabeth University Hospital in the early hours of Tuesday morning, with part of the hospital now in lockdown. The individual recently arrived back in Glasgow from overseas travel to an Ebola-affected country, according to reports. Tests are currently being carried out to confirm whether the individual has contracted the disease. White working-class students are excluded from almost all Oxbridge diversity scholarships, according to analysis by The Telegraph newspaper. White working-class students, who are one of the most underrepresented groups in higher education, are almost entirely excluded from the schemes. Meanwhile, more than a dozen scholarships, bursaries and financial aid programmes are available to Oxford and Cambridge University students from Black, Asian and minority ethnic backgrounds. The Queen has met with J.K. Rowling at the Palace of Holyrood House in Edinburgh to discuss their shared passion for books and deep commitment to children reading for pleasure. The pair spoke about the importance of ensuring that young people have access to books and the vital part reading plays in opening doors for future generations. Her Majesty and Miss Rowling have both been vocal on women's issues in the past, both supporting organisations helping women who are victims of sexual and domestic violence. Buckingham Palace have declined to comment on any further details, insisting their shared passion for literature is what was discussed. Those are the headlines for now. Now it's back to Nana.
0: Good evening. Do you remember this?
2: We rebuild Britain with our national missions, driven forward in the harsh light of accountability by the milestones for this Parliament. Britain rebuilt with 1.5 million new homes. So the security I enjoyed when I was growing up, the base camp aspiration of home ownership, doesn't move further and further away from working class families like mine.
0: Yes, Labour swept into power on the promise to build 1.5 million new homes, but who would be moving into these new homes? Well, at GB News, we've been shouting from the rooftops, warning that Labour is planning to move asylum seekers, illegal migrants and foreign nationals into brand new housing developments near you. And people on the left accused us of peddling rubbish. They accused us of racist scaremongering. Well, now they all look very stupid because 21 brand new houses worth around £250,000 each are apparently being used to accommodate 83 asylum seekers in Stoke Heath in Shropshire. Residents told The Sun that they were originally led to believe that these properties would be used for affordable or social housing. Instead, the homes have been earmarked for asylum-seeking families, with one family already reportedly moved in and dozens more expected to arrive. Now, locals say that they feel blindsided. They say that nobody asked them, nobody consulted them, nobody explained why a development that they believed would help local housing needs has ended up being used for something completely different. More than 7,200 households are already on Shropshire's social housing waiting list. Some local families wait years for a suitable home. Now, these families have worked hard, many of them paid taxes and done pretty much everything that society has asked of them. Charities estimate that up to 4,000 veterans need urgent housing support every year, and around 300 to 400 veterans are sleeping rough. The Prime Minister pledged to give them homes.
2: In every town and city in this country, people who were prepared to make the ultimate sacrifice for our nation, who put their lives on the line to protect all of us, but who will not have a safe place to sleep tonight. We cannot stand by and let this happen anymore. So today I can announce that this government will respect that service. We will repay those who served us and house all veterans in housing need. Homes will be there for heroes.
0: Yeah, but despite Keir Starmer trying to make out that veterans will have priority housing, the reality is that if somebody hops on a dinghy, crosses the channel and breaks into Britain, they could be housed before a veteran or family that have been waiting years for a home. And the Tories aren't blameless either. Now, they opened the floodgates and left us in this mess. In fact, the Home Secretary, Shabana Mahmood, is blaming the previous Conservative government for the Stoke Heath development. In a statement released this evening, a Home Office spokesperson said, "New homes should never house asylum seekers." Earlier this year, the Home Secretary introduced robust processes to ensure new build sites like Stoke Heath can never be considered again. But even if Shabana Mahmood has now banned migrants from being housed in new build homes, when Rachel Reeves said this,
3: "I can confirm today that led by the work of my right honourable friend, the Home Secretary, we will be ending the costly use of hotels to house asylum seekers in this Parliament."
0: What she didn't say is that illegal migrants would be turfed out of hotels and into your communities, into HMOs and into army barracks. Just last week, the Home Office announced plans to house over 3,000 migrants in three more military barracks, including Linton-on-Ouse, which has a population of just around 800 locals. They'll probably be outnumbered by illegal migrants. Locals in Crowborough have been forced to patrol their own streets after over 500 single male migrants were moved into barracks in the town. I mean, how long before you have to start doing that in your town? When the government dumps hundreds of legal migrants into communities up and down this country, they're not thinking about the changes that people will make to their way of life. No letting kids walk to school on their own, not letting their daughters go out at night. They don't care about our safety. They don't care about how we feel. They don't care about our way of life. But let's get the thoughts of my panel. GB News contributor Will Kingston, Conservative MP for Tatton Esther McVeigh, and political commentator Kai Wilshaw. Ah, there we go. All right, I'll start with you, Kai Wilshaw. What's going on? I mean, we wanted a solving of the situation. I can remember before they were elected, Angela Rayner getting herself all tied up in how many new houses would be built and where the houses would go and who would get the houses. And then she messed up as housing minister, obviously not paying the right amount of stamp duty. But I thought I'd just drop that in. Why not?
4: Why not? Have a jab.
0: Jab.
4: She'll be back.
0: And there was Steve Reid, who didn't know how many houses had been built.
4: I don't know if he knows where he is.
0: I wonder if we can get that clip and play that again at some point. doing this show. But Kai, I mean, seriously, what on earth are they thinking? Give them a new house.
5: Yeah, and look, I'm not going to... There are some people on the left, like the Green Party in particular, right, who say that illegal migration and general migration doesn't have any impact on public services and housing. I think we are well past that point, right? Now, what is really galling about this is that these are new bills that could have gone to people in that local area, young parents, young families. And Shabal Mahmood has said that needs to be stopped. And I think the reason why that happened is, as the government tends to do, is outsource lots of this capacity to Serco. But it also has a mandate since 2023 under the Conservatives, and I think rightly so, to make sure that people are spread equally across the country. And so that's how this has happened, where Serco's sort of not been able to find somewhere more appropriate, and so it's found these places
0: Serco are making billions out of the government and us, the taxpayer. And this is absolutely in their interest to allow this to continue. And I think at one point, I think they said that if Nigel Farage got in, that they would refuse to follow through with what he was expecting.
6: Which is why it would be so hard to basically unpick this, because a lot of people make money out of this illegal migrant industrial complex. Look, Shabana Mahmood has said that she will ban the use of new homes for illegal migrants, but in some respects, I don't care. Like, the issue isn't the method of accommodation or the nature of the accommodation. I don't care whether they're getting a pillow, a chocolate on their pillow, or whether they're embedded in communities in HMOs, or whether they are taking up space in army barracks.
0: Yeah.
6: The problem is that they are here and that they are not detained, and many of them are dangerous. Now, the Labor Party seems to think, well, we solve the hotel issue and we solve the problem. That's not what people really care about. They care about the fact that communities are being overrun by many young men who are dangerous, particularly to women and girls. That doesn't change where you are living. You know, that it remains a consistent problem. I spoke to Tony Abbott on my show, GB News show Fire at Will. Catch it on YouTube, ladies and gentlemen, on the GB News YouTube channel. And he basically said, if you solve this problem correctly, as in if you put the right disincentives in place, the boats stop coming in Australia in a matter of weeks. And again, you have people like Kai who say, well, this is a complicated problem, you know, we need to look at push factors, all that sort of thing. If you put the right disincentives in place, i.e. if you detain people and you say, right, you're going to be locked up until you decide to go back to your country of origin or some poxy island somewhere that we choose, you know, that will solve the problem. But until you do that, unfortunately, they will keep coming.
7: Well, I agree with that. You've got to stop any pull factors. You've got to put deterrence there. Well, I'll tell you one thing, offering people a brand new house is not going to stop anybody coming here. They're going to be rubbing their hands and having a laugh. This is outrageous. Mm. No two ways about it. Equally, I've just spoken to the local MP, Mark Pritchard, a Conservative MP, and he said the local community agreed to these houses being built because they were thought they were affordable houses for them. So it's in a very rural, isolated area. There is no public transport, hardly any sort of public services. So what? Are we going to be giving them cars? Are we going to give them taxis? Are we going to chauffeuring them around? This is not right. We do not want people coming to our country. You say detained, yes. And deported, absolutely. Yes. Not living the high life. They must look at this and think, I have gone to heaven. I'm looking at those houses.
0: Yeah.
7: They are amazing. And you've got, what, 7,000, over 7,000 people on the social housing list, been there for years. All these people are higher priority, veterans, people with kids, people who are working, and yet these people have come in and been put in there. I'd die for one of those houses
0: EV
7: when
0: I was charges, I think they've got underfloor heating, they've got all the latest sort of
7: probably air conditioning.
5: But what's more likely is if you are an asylum seeker in this country, you're going to be sent increasingly to these new detention centres that are being built, the five key sites that are going to have 5,000 people in them, the army barracks, and all.
6: They're not detention centres, they won't be detained.
5: Well, I don't quibble over wording, Will. I think we have more important things to talk about here.
0: Not really.
5: But also,
0: hold on, that is the fundamental principle. Well, it would be a lot more acceptable if perhaps they were detained and weren't allowed to leave, but they're not detention centres.
7: And there's two things. They're not detained and they're not detention centres. No. And the other thing is, I don't believe all of these are asylum seekers either. They're ushering them through, giving them a title, staying in the country. Actually, they're not. If they've broken into our country, they're not. If they've passed through various safe countries on the way here, they are not.
0: Yeah.
7: They are people who are coming here
0: economic
7: because they're rubbing hands, economic migrants, because we're getting given an easy ride particularly under this Labour government.
5: So the majority of those will be going to these new, whatever centres you want to call them. There are also detention centres being built at the same time to ensure that removals can take place from there. The fact is, the numbers in hotels have gone down, well, they've halved since their peak. Since December's gone down from 30,000 to 21,000. They've gone to all sorts of types of accommodation. And the cost, Will says it doesn't matter where they are, but it does, because the average cost of a hotel room is £170, and the average cost of one of these places is £27.
7: They've gone from a hotel room to a brand new house.
5: Well, 20 of them have, the majority won't.
6: I'll respond to that. It matters where they are housed, you're right, but it matters more that they're not here at all.
5: Indeed, but that is not, that is only something you can say as a commentator on a sofa. You can't say that as a politician, because it's not the reality. They're here, so we have to decide where they go.
0: If you're a politician, you could try and make changes to make that a reality.
5: That's what they're doing.
0: Who can? No, they're not.
5: Yes, they are.
0: What they're doing is accommodating people who have arrived. They're not stopping them.
7: And then what they're doing now is trying to drift them into all communities right across the country.
5: So the Tories did that.
7: They're even looking
5: May 2023, full dispersal.
7: Hang on a sec. The numbers coming in on illegal crossings has shot up here, right? So that's what they're doing. We need to stop them. We need to stop them. We need to deport them. But most of all, we certainly can't be just allowing them to stay in the country as asylum seekers.
6: Kai, this is common sense, and I need to try to get this into your head.
5: Go on.
6: It's so simple for everyone. If you said to these people, A, we're going to put you into a dodgy little camp on an army barracks, you won't be allowed to leave, you'll get 3 meals a day, and it won't be nice food, it won't be, you know, kind of, you know, gourmet, we'll give you gruel, enough to live on, and that's it, and you will never, ever be allowed to settle into this country, ever. You'll be returned somewhere, ideally your country of origin, but if not, you'll never be allowed to settle. How quickly do you think that people will stop coming?
5: Quite quickly. A number of those things are happening already, Will. A number of those things are happening already.
7: No, the biggest mistake, and I'll say this again, the biggest mistake Starmer did on day one was to get rid of Rwanda, a third country. Should you destroy your passport, we can't send you back to your home country. We needed a third country. And I'm afraid Starmer didn't even try and let it work. He was, give them more safe passengers and more safe routes into this country. Let people in. We'll smash the gangs. We'll pay France 600 million quid. Nothing has worked.
5: Look, I also agree.
7: Shabana's talking the talk, but I'm afraid the party ain't behind her on any bit of this. She's copying what Denmark's doing, or trying to, but really nothing is happening. But it isn't. Everything she said has not come to pass.
5: But it is happening. The legislation's going through Parliament this week, is it not?
7: No, it isn't.
5: Is that meaningless to you?
7: Yes.
5: Refugee status is...
7: All of a sudden, for those
5: temporary,
7: on indefinite leave to remain, that is all reversing, all the stuff that she wants to do there. Andy Burnham is definitely wobbling all this. Andy Burnham's going to be a new Prime Minister. Trust me, this is going to be easy access into the UK, open door policy, which has always been Labour's policy.
5: No, it has not. Social media
0: clips they're going to have in their new houses when they make videos. Look at this house.
7: Exactly.
0: It's going to be, and then obviously they're going to be like adverts.
6: It's amazing the tone of those videos. They're mocking us. You can tell.
0: They are absolutely mocking us.
6: They know that this is absolutely taking the mic.
0: Absolutely.
6: They know it.
7: Has anybody offered you one of those new houses?
6: No. I'll take it.
7: Like I said, all those families wanting it, old veterans, everybody, you know, wanting it. Are homeless veterans? No, they haven't.
0: You know, they are laughing at us as well. I mean, you must understand, from all those countries that they come from, they would never, that would never happen if you landed on their shores.
6: Of course not.
0: Many of them have come from countries where there's no conflict at all. They want to live for a little bit of time here for free. They might be joining gangs.
6: I should play up the trauma from my convict past, the intergenerational trauma that I've experienced. Maybe that's enough to make me an oppressed minority.
7: Are you wanting reparations?
5: He wants us to do a land acknowledgement.
6: Why not?
0: I was going to say I might try and play on the slave trade, but I think a lot of people have already done that one. I mean, it's just ridiculous. I mean, the whole thing is ridiculous, and it needs to stop. I don't know why the government are not focusing on it. They have a huge majority. They could make some changes, but they don't appear to want to. But in a statement, the Home Office said new homes should never house asylum seekers. Earlier this year, the Home Secretary introduced robust processes to ensure that new build sites like Stoke Heath can never be considered again.
5: Good.
0: Very serious. Time for the brand new Great British giveaway now. 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Well, I keep saying a burr. Gold bar. Gold bar. Worth £5,000.
7: At the bar.
0: Here are the details.
8: 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UK only. Entrance must be 18 or over. Lines close at 4 p.m. on the 21st of August. This is network giveaway. Entries will be pooled. Please check the closing time if listening or watching on demand. Good luck.
0: Yes, good luck indeed. But coming up, I'll have all of tomorrow's newspaper front pages and breaking news on the front page of The Eye. Keir Starmer's gift to Burnham, £4.7 billion hole in his first budget to fund the war. Excellent. But before that, I'll reveal why we can't deport this Pakistani rape gang ringleader. Do not go anywhere.
9: I've been in Westminster for a long time, but I know that though power may be here, its effect on people's lives is across the whole of the country. We may be where rules are made, but it's where they're implemented that matters. Join me, Jacob Rees-Mogg, for forthright and frank discussion on where Britain has come from, where it's going, and where it will end up. That's State of the Nation, Monday to Thursday, 8 to 9 o'clock. Vox Populi, Vox Dei.
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0: Welcome back to Patrick Christie's Tonight with me, Nana Aquir. Now, coming up, all of tomorrow's newspaper front pages shortly, but first, a Pakistani grooming gang ringleader can't be deported from Britain because of a loophole in the Immigration Act. Shabir Ahmed, who was part of a notorious grooming gang in Rochdale, was jailed in 2012 for 30 child rape offences against girls as young as 13. Now, he's due to be released from prison on Thursday, but because of a loophole that exempts Commonwealth citizens who arrived before 1973 from removal, he can't be deported. Well, I'm joined now by lawyer Alan Collins. Alan, it seems that there's always something that ends up getting in the way of these people being deported. Is there no way of overriding this at all?
4: It's going to take strong measures on the part of government to deal with this situation. I suspect when the law was enacted all those years ago, this kind of situation was not envisaged, I suspect. And of course, it's the sort of law of unintended consequences. And so we've got this problem, haven't we, that there's this expectation that this sort of offender would be deported. But of course, it's not going to happen by the looks of it, because of the way the law is, and the law would have to be amended. Plus, there's the associated problems of where do you deport to, because the countries of origin may say, well, no, we don't want these people back, thank you very much, you keep them. We then have this no man's land of where the offender is not wanted by the country where the offences have been committed, and the country of origin not wanting them back. So it's going to take a lot of effort and a lot of determination to work this through so that this situation doesn't arise again.
0: And the thing is, I mean, he's been stripped of his British citizenship, and because of what's happened to him, we're now going to have to spend thousands of pounds tagging him, following him, making sure that, you know what I mean? We've now got to
4: Indeed, almost like a surveillance exercise. I think the intention has been defeated, hasn't it? Because the whole idea of depriving someone of British citizenship was argued at the time by those who opposed it as draconian, stripping someone of their citizenship. But it was all about getting out of the UK people who did not arguably ought to be here. And the general public, I am sure, and in particular the victims, will just feel that the law is just being bent and abused by these offenders. And the situation is appalling for the victims and their families, but it's going to take politicians, government, with a lot of determination — whether that determination is there or not is another question — to find a solution to this, because the risk is we're going to have other offenders who ought to be deported but cannot be deported.
0: But it just seems almost as though our government are powerless to do anything. They can't get rid of people on small boats. They can't get rid of sex offenders who spent years in prison who they've stripped citizenship from. They don't appear to be able to change the law to make these things effective. What is the point of them? I look at it and I think, what is the point of them? What can they do? What can be done? You said it would take time, it would take money. What can they do?
4: Well, not so much involve time and money, but I think it's going to create — the situation is such that it's going to need a very determined government that says this is what's going to happen, and it is going to have to happen. And it's a question, I personally think, of putting victims, survivors first, because heaven forbid the situation that these victims are in, they must be feeling that the whole system is against them, that they've had to endure abuse that is beyond all comprehension.

0: attention. They then have, in many cases, delayed investigations and prosecutions and so on. And then here we are in 2026 with this bizarre situation where the intention is that these offenders should be deported, but can't be deported because the law is not there, hasn't caught up with this type of situation. And the risk is we'll have similar cases again in the future where these offenders cannot be deported. So it needs a determined government to say, right, in these situations, these offenders need to go back to their countries of origin, if that's the situation, regardless of whether or not they've had their citizenship removed. And that is going to mean dialogue with the countries where these offenders have come from in the first place,
1: Well,
0: because
1: Donald Trump
0: my
1: does it
0: concern is
1: well.
0: they may not want them back.
1: Yeah, but
0: And
1: so
0: then
1: what? I
0: we're
1: mean, you
0: back
1: know
0: in this
1: what?
0: no man's land.
1: They need to take a leaf out of Donald Trump's book, start imposing tariffs, start doing anything to these countries, start refusing visas and things like that to make sure these countries take back the people who have come to this country and offended. I find it shocking that our government cannot even do anything. It's actually quite pathetic. Alan Collins, thank you very much. He's a
0: Thank
1: lawyer.
0: you for having
1: Well, a
0: me.
1: Home Office spokesperson said our thoughts are first and foremost with the victims of these appalling crimes. Ahmed's horrific crimes were at the heart of the grooming gang scandal that represents one of the darkest moments in our country's history. On his release, he will be on the sex offenders register for life, ordered to stay away from his victims and banned from contacting any child or young person. As well as facing strict curfews and restriction zones, his every movement will be tracked, forced to wear an electronic tag. Should he breach his conditions, he will be immediately locked up. Well, coming up, I'll have all of tomorrow's newspaper front pages and breaking news on the front page of The Guardian. The Prime Minister's defence funding plan leaves Burnham with a £5 billion hole to plug. That is next.
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2: 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And no worries about our travel insurance.
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5: Hello. Very hot weather and thunderstorms affecting parts of the Mediterranean and Eastern Europe through the next few days. Sunny and warm elsewhere across parts of Europe. The Canary Islands seeing highs of 30 degrees on Wednesday. Spain and Portugal temperatures in the high 20s, low 30s, much more reasonable than they have been lately. But it's Italy in towards Greece where very high temperatures are expected towards 40 degrees and a risk of heavy thunderstorms that continues until Friday. Bye-bye.
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1: Good evening. This is Patrick Christie's Tonight with me, Nana Akwir, only on GB News. Right, let's take a look at tomorrow's front pages. Let's have a look at the Eye paper. Now, Starmer's gift to Burnham, a £4.7 billion hole in the first budget to fund war plan. The Metro, Britain needs you to queue. Ah, the Daily Express, the Prime Minister still puts welfare ahead of defence boost. In the Independent, Keir Starmer, defence plan leaves Britain unprepared for war. It's totally embarrassing, isn't it? I mean, all the other countries must be looking at us going, oh my God. The Sun, we are the lions that roar. Oh, that's good. It's good to see England versus the DRC. Let's have a look. What else have we got? Oh, well, loads more. Right, to an astonishing video out of the United States. We'll be looking at that in a very short time, but let's have a look at what the front pages say. All right, I'm going to start with the Eye paper. That's Starmer's gift to Burnham, a £4.7 billion black hole in the first budget to fund the war. Well,
26: I feel like we've heard this black hole story before, haven't we? It seems like it's just the card that every new prime minister plays to try and give themselves some leeway. Look, we've discussed that the fact of the matter is that we're not putting enough money into defence, but at the same time, if there is going to be any sort of an increase, responsible governance says that you do have to find ways to fund that. And it's really interesting that when you heard, we looked at that clip of Starmer talking about this before, and he said, well, you know what, we've got to be responsible because if we're not responsible, we'll be taking money away from schools or hospitals. And it's so revealing that the way this government thinks about this is the only ways that you could potentially fund defence are through schools and hospitals, as opposed to, for example, the huge and crippling welfare bill.
1: I just don't know why they're resisting. Why are they resisting what is clear in plain sight to all of us that the welfare bill needs to come down? And if you just did that, that's the problem solved.
26: Because that's their base. That's their voting base. Lazy people sitting on the couch is their voting base.
1: Well, I mean, to be fair, like, there are people who are genuinely sick, but we're not talking about those people. I'm talking about the young people claiming anxiety. Mm. We're all anxious. Get over it.
26: Right.
27: People always say that Labour is always generous with other people's money.
1: Yeah.
27: And there must be this thought of being magnanimous with other people's money. And if they see them as vulnerable because to them they want to be superior than somebody else and they see people vulnerable and who they can help. Because otherwise, I cannot understand it. Like you rightly said, why wouldn't you put this in defence? So there has to be some like psychological reason that they cannot see it. And this money that has now come forward is still less than is needed. Remember, the Chief of Defence was asking for 28 billion. They've managed to rustle up 15 billion. It was 13 and a half. So we're still only sort of, well, no, we're not. We're not even getting to the levels that they wanted. And actually, people said, I read this other paper, that if you had to be ready for a war now, war ready, you'd need 70 billion. We are so depleted. That's for extra missile defences, for stealth jets, for the Navy. So we're not anywhere anywhere near being war ready should Russia or anybody else do anything.
1: And what they've put in place, so less ships, which we're an island, we need ships, but we also need the drones. The drones are a good idea, but we have no air defences. So like the Iron Dome, the David Sling or David Arrow, whatever it is, the Arrow system, what they have in Israel, which obviously they work with America on, but we could be putting something in place for this country. But the argument is, oh, it's not close enough, and you know, the need to, but we've had Russian warships circling the channel. They could easily have some missiles there. It's just so short-sighted, I don't understand.
0: Yeah, well, the Institute for Government today was saying, look, I think that's where the 70 million figure is. You know, the scale of investment required to reach 3.5% by 2035 is huge. This is only like a sixth of that, the amount they've managed to rustle up. As I said earlier, it is slightly a matter of timing. In the last 3 weeks, they obviously wouldn't have been able to cut welfare in that time or get to some point of agreement. Lots of the difficult decisions are, number one, for future financial years, but mainly, number two, for Andy Burnham in this next budget, this black hole. I mean, Starmer's left him a steaming pile of you-know-what on the front of number 10, hasn't he, really? It's awful.
27: Well,
0: it's awful. And actually, what the worst thing is,
27: or trying to live up to what either America wanted, what NATO wanted. Yeah. We all forget as well Ed Miliband's net zero costs. We're forgetting about the 18 billion they could have got if Ed Miliband would have allowed them to drill in the North Sea, but he vetoed it. There are other places they can go as well as benefits.
0: Yeah, 2 billion of the new money that's been found has come from the Department of Energy and Net Zero, from Ed Miliband's net zero budget, apparently.
27: Two out of his hundreds of billions.
0: And there's a sense that maybe there'll be movement on the new drilling in the North Sea in a Burnham administration. It looks like...
2: Where do you get that sense, Kai?
0: From reports in the media, Will. Do you read the papers?
1: Which paper?
27: Yeah, but remember, Burnham flip-flop was in the EU, doesn't want to be in the EU, was wanting reindustrialisation, liked privatisation, was going to support the WASPI women, then not support the WASPI women.
0: We
27: you
0: shall
27: can't
0: see.
27: Really believe a word.
0: We shall see. We shall see. The money, clearly, the money will have
27: Burnham.
0: The money will have to come from somewhere, right? As I've told you many times on this show, I think Burnham himself can get through welfare cuts where Keir Starmer has failed. Right. So we'll wait to see if he can do that. Now we'll know. It'll probably be in the next budget.
2: One of his closest economic advisors, Louise Hayes, basically said, you know what, let's just relax the fiscal rules, tax more and spend more and borrow more.
1: Yeah.
0: But equally, the other economic advisors, like Andy Aldane, the previous chief economist of the Bank of England, has said that we're already at a maximum tax and we can't raise more taxes. And
2: like,
0: so,
2: get that.
0: Well, I think they do well. No. The dam has broken since the Milburn report came out. That has clarified minds quite a bit in the Labour parliamentary party.
27: Can I just tell you, every tax expert I'm speaking to, whether it's a lawyer or economist, is looking for the capital gains tax being equalised with the income tax, more bans going on, council tax, maybe even stopping or putting a level on property gains that you can make out of your house. So trust me, what you're talking about is for the birds. They are going to squeeze us and the tax bill. If you've got any money, you ain't got any afterburn.
2: And who's that midwit economics YouTuber who's now...
0: Gary Stevenson.
2: ...has now just been announced as one of the economics advisors to Burnham.
0: Goodness. Has he?
2: The guy doesn't understand the basics of supply and demand, let alone a macroeconomic situation should work. It's extraordinary.
0: I believe it when I see it.
27: Labour have always been very generous with other people's money. People have worked all their life, then they go after that and give it away to, as it is, benefits, net zero, foreign aid, whatever it is, and don't look after their people.
1: Burn it like Burnham, bend it like Burnham. If you've got any at home, let's have it. Right now to an astonishing video out in the United States. Take a look at this. A man is actually on his way to get something out of his car when he was surprised by a bear sitting in one of the front seats in Colorado. Wow. And the man was able to chase the bear off with no injuries reported. But look, there is a bear there. You think they're cute and cuddly? No, think again.
27: There is a bear.
1: Where is the bear?
2: Oh, yeah. Troubled just then.
1: God, he's trying to get the bear out of the car, and the bear, and he's not even scared. He's not scared of the bear.
2: There's so much about the modern age that his first instinct is to get his mobile phone out to actually film.
1: The bear's gone back in the car, though.
27: Yeah.
0: It is. It's not surprising that the car a bear would choose to drive is a paw by paw.
1: A paw by paw.
0: Hey, come on.
1: Very good, very good. 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White working class students excluded from Oxbridge diversity schemes. I mean, that is next.
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38: I've been in Westminster for a long time. But I know that though power may be here, its effect on people's lives is across the whole of the country. We may be where rules are made, but it's where they're implemented that matters. Join me, Jacob Rees-Mogg, for forthright and frank discussion on where Britain has come from, where it's going, and where it will end up. That's State of the Nation, Monday to Thursday, 8 to 9 o'clock. Vox Populi, Vox Dei.
1: Good evening. This is Patrick Christie's Tonight, only on GB News with me, Nana Aquia. Let's have a look at the front pages. The Guardian. The Prime Minister is defence spending plan leaves Burnham with a £5 billion hole to plug. The Times. Starmer puts Burnham in £5 billion defence black hole. The Telegraph. Starmer leaves £5 billion defence black hole. Do you get the theme here? Another black hole. Oh no, hang on. White working class students excluded from almost all Oxford diversity scholarships. That is on the Telegraph. Analysis by the Telegraph has found this. There are more than a dozen scholarships, bursaries and financial aid schemes are available to Oxford and Cambridge University students, prioritising their ethnicity over their socioeconomic backgrounds, whilst all the schemes can be used by students from Black, Asian and minority ethnic groups, otherwise known as BAME. I hate that term. I mean, honestly, they almost entirely exclude white working class students, who are one of the most underrepresented groups in higher education. I mean, let's speak to my panel about that. I will start with you, Will.
26: Yeah, no. The reality is that you cannot rectify the injustice of the past with injustice in the present. Now, it is fundamentally unfair to kids, whether they're white or black or brown or whatever, if they are being excluded from institutions because of their race, even if it is positive discrimination. Now, in the past, we may have been able to afford this virtue signalling nonsense, but when you hear about these sorts of policies, when you hear about the Treasury, which apparently got rid of its numerical reasoning test after apparently numerical reasoning affected particular minority groups, that was reported in The Spectator the other day. I was just reading on Twitter in the break, Labor still pushing for a 50-50 gender split in cabinet. God. Again, we can't afford this nonsense anymore. We need the best people in the Treasury. We need the best people in government. We need talented people going to Oxbridge.
1: Yeah.
26: But unfortunately now, we have this cult of DEI, which says, you know what, merit doesn't matter. What matters is the immutable characteristics that you were born with.
1: Well, I remember the late Charlie Kirk, when he said that if he got on a plane, he'd be worried if the pilot was black, simply because, and it's not because they were black that he was worried about, but it's because he was concerned with all the diversity schemes that perhaps they couldn't actually fly the plane, and they weren't very good. And I've got to be honest, it's a bad sign.
26: Well, Douglas Murray has a great line on this. Yeah. He basically says, you know what, you can go along with this nonsense for so long, but eventually the bridges will fall down.
1: Exactly.
26: You know?
27: Yeah. But the most overlooked group now is white working class, and in particular white working class boys who are doing the worst in school, various other in the careers. And we've had a lot of stories, haven't we, where certain, you know, white working class or middle class boys weren't allowed to even go for certain courses, certain jobs, whether that was, you know, RAF or whether that was in the intelligence service. You weren't even allowed to apply for the job. Now, how can that be right in a British Christian country that these people are even excluded? Well, so they're not even given benefits. They've been excluded from a whole host of jobs.
1: But, but you're doing it to yourselves. I mean, it's not even as though it's coming from the ethnic minorities that are pushing you down or anything. It's a load of woke left-wingers who have this weird view of superiority that they want to just push others down to say, oh, we're going to help you because we're better than you. And they want that narrative to perpetuate.
0: Yeah, and look, what Will said was really interesting there about positive discrimination. In the Oxbridge case, I don't know. I think there needed to be a bit of rebalancing. I went to Oxford as the first person from my school to go. I was very, very lucky to go. It gave me so many opportunities. And working class people, frankly, and I wouldn't describe myself as working class, even despite those circumstances. I went to a comp, but working class people are still underrepresented in Oxbridge. Yep. And so there clearly needed to be some recalibrating. Even when I was there, it was uber, uber posh. So there needs to be positive discrimination. However, what I think the original sin in this, right, where it excludes white working class people, is in Britain we imported DEI policies and programs from the States, where class isn't really a factor, where race is much more important. Here, class is the biggest determinant of your life chances and outcomes compared to anything else. And so that was the original sin. That's the nonsense that we've imported over here. So I do think there needs to be positive discrimination in some cases, but definitely not in the way that we have it right now, because then you have perverse outcomes like this.
27: And we've also stopped just taking who is the best. I mean, if you do believe in a meritocracy, you know, and you do say we're choosing people in a way blind, we don't take the name, we don't take whatever. If you are the best, you should get to the best university. Yeah. So again, that's what I think's key. That's why some of our top universities drop down the ranking, because instead of getting the best because you're at a school of excellence, instead we're doing all this DEI stuff, which I don't agree with in that regard. I believe the best should be there.
0: But does that shine through in an Oxford interview, right, as they used to be, where you have two dons there and you come from a comp where you've been taught for your exams and you've been taught by teachers with not that much time and you maybe don't have as much support from your parents, versus kids from private school who get private tutors paid for by their school who are prepared literally just to pass that interview? Surely in that circumstance.
1: No, you can't be levelling things out just to have the levels, or you just...
0: But then you just have posh kids going to Oxbridge, and that's that.
1: Well, you could end up with that outcome.
0: That's exactly what happened for decades.
1: Yeah, but I don't disagree with the level of it at some point, but you can't be excluding people. So you can't be saying, oh, well, we'll just have them, but we're not going to have you, because you're just doing exactly the same thing.
0: But that's where
27: it depends what you are. If you say, I'm a centre of excellence, then you want excellence. You don't want all these other factors.
0: That works as long as the preparation is the same.
26: Yeah, no, I think we need to have a meritocracy. We've lost that in society.
2: We need to get that back. I do have more sympathy for discriminating on the basis of your economic background. There is no justification for discriminating on the basis of your race. No.
1: Yeah. No, I would agree with that as well. No need to do that anymore. Come on, people, sort it out. You want the best person for the job, don't you, surely? All right, well, listen, thank you very much to my panel. Who's coming back?
0: Oh, me.
1: Great. The best one. Yeah.
0: Positive discriminations. That was that's called.
26: Groans around living rooms across the country.
1: Lucky me. Listen, don't go anywhere. There's a whole boatload full of news I'll be sharing with you in just a moment. But before that, let's have a check out on the weather.
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7: Hello again. Very good evening to you. I'm here with your GB News weather forecast from the Met Office. There's quite a bit of showery rain around at the moment, but that is going to clear through overnight before some wet and windy weather arrives in the north tomorrow. That's all due to a weather system that's currently waiting out in the Atlantic. Ahead of that, we do actually have a ridge of high pressure, which will help clear away the showery rain we have across many parts at the moment. There will still be a few rumbles of thunder, some heavier bursts of rain for a little while yet, particularly in the north. But yes, most places is turning largely dry overnight. Clearer skies across eastern parts, staying a bit cloudy, a few spots of rain towards the west, but for all, it's not going to be particularly chilly or cool overnight, temperatures holding up widely in double digits, mid-teens for some of us. Into tomorrow morning then, and a fairly cloudy start across particularly northern parts of Scotland and western parts. Here there will be a few outbreaks of rain. Eastern areas, it's a little bit brighter, particularly towards the southeast of Scotland, some sunshine through the morning. Largely grey, largely cloudy with a bit of rain for Northern Ireland, winds strengthening here, and down the western side of England and Wales also quite cloudy, a bit of rain. More southern eastern areas, a dry start, and there will be some sunshine around as well. But we are going to see the cloud increasing for many of us. So most places turning increasingly cloudy later in the morning and early in the afternoon. Some sunshine, though, developing across parts of the southwest of England. And then a bigger talking point will be the wet and windy weather sweeping into northwestern areas. Temperatures for many will be similar to today, so mid-20s in the south, lower than this further north and feeling less pleasant with the wind and rain pushing through. That system does make its way eastwards overnight into Thursday. And so we wake up on Thursday morning, a bit of rain lingering behind for some places, but that will clear away. And then especially across central southern areas, it's looking like a largely fine picture, just a bit of rain towards the north. And it's a similar story to end the week. Notice temperatures will be rising into the weekend. Bye-bye.
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1: Good evening and welcome to Patrick Christie's Tonight Late Edition with me, Nana Aquir. Breaking tonight.
45: The hard truth is there are no easy answers. But the settlement I'm setting out today is the right choice for the country.
1: God, he's so boring, isn't he? In his final act as Prime Minister, Sir Keir Starmer has unveiled a £15 billion defence spending boost, but that means a £4.7 billion hole in Andy Burnham's first budget. And speaking of defence...
46: But everyone agrees that our welfare system is broken, failing people every day. A generation of young people written off for good, and the cost spiralling out of control.
1: Well, the Express has led with the Prime Minister still puts welfare ahead of defence. But in other news... As GB News exclusively reveals footage from the channel appearing to show migrants throwing their passports into the water, Shabana Mahmood is set to ban illegal migrants from using their families to avoid deportation. And...
47: I believe to be British is to be compassionate, reasonable, live and let live, and diverse.
1: White working class children are being excluded from Oxbridge diversity schemes and...
48: Hundreds of thousands of people are pouring into our country under birthright citizenship, and it wasn't meant for that reason.
1: Donald Trump plans to block birthright citizenship for the children of illegal immigrants, but his plans have been blocked by the US Supreme Court.

0: So joining me this evening, GB News contributor Paul Cox, journalist and broadcaster Christo Fufas, and political commentator Kai Wilshaw. But first, let's get your latest news with Sophia Windsor.
1: Nana, thank you. Your headlines at 2 minutes past 11. Home Secretary Shabana Mahmood has banned migrants from being housed in new-build homes. It's after it was revealed that 83 asylum seekers will soon be moved into newly built houses worth £250,000 each in the small Shropshire village of Stoke Heath. 21 smart new builds have been earmarked for the migrants, with locals claiming that they were told the development would be for affordable housing. A Home Office spokesperson has responded to the news, shifting the blame onto the previous Home Secretary. Earlier this year, the Home Secretary introduced robust processes to ensure new build sites like Stoke Heath can never be considered again. That's according to the spokesperson. Sir Keir Starmer has said a £15 billion increase in military spending will be funded by cutting investment budgets in other areas as he set out the UK's long-delayed plan to invest in defence. It means annual spending will rise to £80 billion by 2029, up from £54 billion when Labour came to power. But in a written statement to Parliament, Chancellor Rachel Reeves said only two-thirds of that sum had been identified. It means Andy Burnham faces a £4.7 billion headache in his first budget after the Treasury put off setting out full details of how it would fund the rise in defence spend. A person in Scotland with a suspected case of Ebola has now tested negative, according to Public Health Scotland. It is understood that the person was tested was at the Queen Elizabeth University Hospital in Glasgow. White working-class students are excluded from almost all Oxbridge diversity scholarships, according to analysis by The Telegraph newspaper. White working-class students, who are one of the most underrepresented groups in higher education, are almost entirely excluded from the schemes. Meanwhile, more than a dozen scholarships, bursaries and financial aid programmes are available to Oxford and Cambridge University students from Black, Asian and minority ethnic backgrounds. Those are the headlines for now. Now it's back to Nana.
0: Oh, hello and good evening. Welcome to the late edition. I'm Nana Urquhart. Right, let's get to Wednesday's front pages. Let's lead with the eye. Keir Starmer, gift to Burnham. £4.7 billion hole in the first budget to fund the war plan. The Metro, Britain needs you to queue. Be interested to see what that one's about. The Daily Express, the PM still puts welfare ahead of defence boost. The Independent, Starmer defence plan leaves Britain unprepared for war. The Sun, we are the lions that roar. We're doing all right, aren't we? The Guardian, PM's defence funding. Be a bit annoying if you were a lion, you couldn't roar. That'd be a bit dull.
2: That roar just gave me a little flutter, I won't lie.
0: Really?
2: Oh. Yes.
3: Turning Christo now.
2: I'm just saying.
0: No. No, I'd crush him. Right.
4: He's a little bird.
0: He doesn't remind you of a little bird. All right, listen. The Guardian, PM's defence funding plan leaves Burnham with £5 billion hole to plug. The Times, Starmer puts Burnham in £5 billion defence black hole. And the Telegraph, Starmer leaves £5 billion defence black hole. There's a theme here. There's a black hole. And it seems that Keir Starmer's just fallen into it and he's opened it up for a space for Andy Burnham. Right, let's get the thoughts of my panel. GB News contributor Paul Cox, journalist and broadcaster Christo Fufas, and political commentator Kai Wilshaw. All right, well, we've got to do the defence then because everyone's talking about it. The black hole. There's always a black hole. I mean, the welfare budget, in my mind, is a black hole, as is the NHS, but Keir Starmer is leaving Andy Burnham a big black hole. Christo Fufas.
2: And it's just nowhere near enough. I mean, £28 billion is what we should be spending on defence. What is it, £14 billion? We haven't even got that with this £5 billion black hole. It will just be an excuse to put taxes up. We all know that tax rises are coming. We all know that that was why there was no detail in the Burnham bunkum that we heard the other day. And I do not know why. I do not know why we can't just slash more money, not the measly like 1 or 2 billion that they took from net zero. Net zero is due to cost us between now and 2030 about £12 billion a year. That could have a big chunk taken out of it. The welfare budget is about £330 billion a year at present, but is going up year on year, will be up to £400 billion by the end of the decade. That is very, those are very easy places you could take this money, because net zero won't matter if we're all invaded by a foreign power. Welfare won't matter if we've all been killed in a war.
0: Well, also,
2: sorry to say it.
4: You will get net zero if we're all killed in a war. And welfare will be rapidly reduced.
0: But it's a contradiction in terms, isn't it? You're making these nuclear submarines, you're making all these things that put a load of nonsense into the air, and then you're still trying to carry on talking about even more nonsense in the air, which is net zero. It just seems ridiculous. You know, you've got a bomb going off here. What comes off that bomb? There must be some bad chemicals and bad stuff in the air.
4: Of course, yeah, there are, bombs aren't friendly to the environment.
0: Exactly.
4: It's well known. Look, we used to say the 10 billion per year going to net zero, we could spread that around. All of a sudden, if you listen to the figures which Christo was absolutely right about, the figures that Christo mentioned, 10 billion per annum really doesn't touch the sides on any of that now. So if you gave up net zero, as we should, and we still should, even though it's only 10 billion, it still doesn't touch the sides on the major issues. You have to start tackling the major issues. And no one's really listening at the moment, because Andy Burnham is setting out his stall for the future without any questions being allowed to be asked, and it seems to involve complete devolution of the UK to all of these mayoral hubs. Does that mean that each, you know, Plymouth's going to have its own military budget? You know, is Prestwick going to be under fire but going to need, you know, Manchester to step in because they've got a bigger military budget? All of these things, no one's talking about how we're going to consolidate and grow. They're just talking about how we're going to spend. And it's outrageous, really. It's like, it's a cognitive dissonance with regards to our economic situation. And it's purely because all our policies at the moment at government level are based on an ideology that no one's really voted for. No, if you'd run a general election campaign on socialism, whatever type of socialism it is, Burnham socialism, Starmer socialism, whatever it is, they wouldn't win. They have to dress it up every time. So you end up in a position where they get in by the back door and then they deliver their socialism. Now, if Andy Burnham does everything he wants, the country's going to look a mess by 2029, and it's going to take 10 years to undo it or get back to where we were in 2015, which was an absolute mess. So I really do worry for the state of the nation right now.
5: I'm just confused as to what exactly Andy Burnham said that you find so offensive. It's going to get us into a hell of a load of trouble in 10 years.
0: North.
5: How is that?
0: Well, one day a week is going to go. He's literally devolving power of Westminster and explaining how he's just going to do that, his decision to move things to Manchester. Well, he hasn't got a mandate to do that at all. There was lots
5: does he need
0: things.
5: A mandate to do that?
0: Well, yes, he does. Because no, if he
5: we are one of the most over-centralised countries in the world. And did the public ever vote on that? No, I think the public would actually support the government, the heart of government, the nerve centre of government being closer to where they are. And that's not just Manchester, that's all across the country.
0: Well, then he should have a general election, put it to the vote, see what the public wants it.
5: What a nonsense. Oh, should we have a referendum every time there's a policy that wasn't in the manifesto? But you're talking out of your bum, aren't you?
2: Can I just know that?
0: Alan, are you saying I'm talking out of my bum?
5: Both of you.
0: Okay.
2: Well, I haven't said anything yet.
0: Well, you've got a cheek.
2: Yeah.
4: Side of it.
2: And I'm not even going to suggest the orifice you're talking out of, because it would be offensive to most orifices. Orify. Is orify?
4: Yeah, no, so.
2: Thank
4: go
2: you.
4: With it. Go with it.
2: Listen, right, out of all of the problems we face in our country, every single one, no growth, burgeoning benefits bill, you know, all of these issues that we've got, who on earth was sitting at home thinking, you know what we need? We need more government. We need another layer of bureaucracy. We need more devolution. We need more government than we have already. We need another another layer in order to make sure that there is less accountability. That's exactly what... Who on earth thought that that was a good idea?
5: It's almost comical. Wherever did he say another layer? The layers exist already. This is about powers. This is about devolving powers so that, for instance, regions can set their own industrial strategy.
0: That's another layer.
5: For instance...
0: Yes,
5: no, well, no, the layers that already exist. Like, so a city region, for instance. Mm. There's already city devolved governments, local authorities, and so on.
0: That is another layer.
5: And they will get new powers, for instance.
0: That's another layer.
5: No, it's just other powers to the same layer. There's not new layers of governance.
0: Well, if you move the power to a different layer, then you're creating a new layer of power.
5: Well, taking away from one.
2: What do you call
5: what this means? What this means is that, for instance, you mentioned London Assembly. He talked about giving greater powers to the London Assembly, the existing
2: London
5: Assembly.
2: There was a mayor of London. The London Assembly did not exist before there was a mayor of London.
5: Okay.
2: Yeah, well, that was, yeah, but there was a period, once Thatcher got rid of all of that ridiculous layers of government, there was a period where it was all from central government. Then we decided to do Sadiq Khan becoming the mayor. We did the Greater London Authority. That is another layer of an administration, another layer of bureaucracy, another layer of government. And by the way, can I also say, what that means inevitably is as well, is that then you have a situation where you have a mayor of a region and people say to that mayor, hang on, this region's rubbish. Oh, no, it's nothing to do with me, it's the government. And he says to the government, hang on, London's rubbish, or it's nothing to do with us, it's to do with the mayor. And then you just end up with a blame game with no one taking responsibility, which is all Sadiq Khan has done for years, blamed the Tories.
0: Blame
2: now,
0: TFL.
2: Blame TFL, blame everyone else.
0: Everybody.
2: All of these unnecessary layers. Centralise it all. When we don't like it, we can vote them all out. Now, I would not be against a commissioner for each region if they said, right, a government-appointed commissioner who's in cabinet for Manchester, for Birmingham, for big cities, perfect. But when the government goes, they go, and then when the new government comes in, we have new commissioners for those areas.
5: Well, that's just a fundamental disagreement with, obviously, how Burnham sees it, but also how I see it. And I think many people out there think that people closer to their region, people who understand the specific needs of their region, the strengths of the economy in their region, would be better placed to take decisions than a centralised government in Whitehall.
2: He's been radicalised.
5: That is all that the proposition is, and I think the British public like it.
0: You haven't seen the Jackie Weaver clip, have you?
5: I have. You have no authority here.
0: Look, you have no authority. We don't need any more of those.
2: He has been radicalised by his own buses.
4: What I would say at
2: That's
4: this point
2: happened.
4: Is everything you're describing is a mosaic leadership structure, okay? What's meant by that is exactly what we got in Iran when the Ayatollah was taken out. You go back to these groups of mosaic compartments and they are managed by themselves.
0: Like cells.
4: Absolutely, exactly like cells. So what you end up with then is them all competing with each other to outdo one another. So you've
5: good.
4: But you're talking... You say it's good because you think the case is being made by some sort of capitalistic... venture channel by which it's just not. What you end up with is mini Hitlers everywhere. And I'll tell you what, after 10 years of devolution of that level, people will be screaming out for an autocracy. They'll be chomping at the bit to get a dictator in charge. Just one person who says, this is what we're doing and this is why we're doing
5: well,
4: it.
5: Well, we'll revisit that in 10 years, that proposition.
0: Finally, sorry, the real problem is the fact that he doesn't have a mandate to do it. So even if you agreed with doing that, he needs to then call a general election to see if the rest of the British public want to go along with it.
2: And you make a very good point on that, because he cannot have it both ways. He cannot give this pious speech of hope and change and all of this stuff and then, like, promise all of that, but then do so within the constraints of a manifesto that he wasn't even an MP for when it was last produced. So, how can he do that?
5: The time to have a problem with changing prime ministers midterm was years ago. With that argument has been had. You weren't there for it. You weren't making those arguments. Fine. But the Tories changed leaders four times without a general election.
2: Made that argument.
5: And fine.
2: Angela Rayner made that argument.
5: I think
2: Lucy Powell made that argument. Steve Reid made that argument.
5: I think the public will forgive doing things differently, if they like it, and they'll give Burnham time to see out this next 3 years. And I just don't see how a number 10 of the North requires a general election.
2: Are you arguing against more democracy? Is that actually what you're arguing against? Because you argue arguing in favour of more democracy regionally, but when it comes to the ultimate act of democracy, a general election, you're arguing against.
5: You know what? I agree. It's funny every that. Time a bill is going through Parliament, we should put it to the people.
2: No, just a new
5: we
2: prime
5: should
2: minister.
5: Put it to a referendum.
2: Just a new prime minister.
5: You can't just say, oh, more democracy versus less. Which one do you want, Kai? It's not a way to have an argument.
0: It is their job to run and create laws and run Parliament and all that. That is their job. That's what they're paid to do. We pay them
5: to
0: do things, but we elect them, right? Like we elect a prime minister. Now, Andy Burnham has come in and he's not following the traditional mandate that was given, that people voted for, and he wasn't voted for as prime minister. So if he wants to make these sweeping changes and he's that confident, even though he couldn't stay and answer questions, if he's that confident, then he should have a general election and allow people to speak. And if we all want him, then we'll follow his mandate. But right now, he hasn't got a mandate. And I think it's an absolute shocker that he thinks that he's going to rule things like that. And I'm wondering how long it will take for people to say, I don't think so, Andy, and demand a general election. All right, what should we do next? What should we talk about next? All right, how about this? Coming up in just a moment. Yes, as GB News exclusively reveals, footage from the channel appearing to show migrants throwing their passports into the channel. Shabana Mahmood is set to ban illegal migrants from using their families to avoid deportation. This is Patrick Christie's Tonight, Late Edition.
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0: Good evening. Welcome back to Patrick Christie's Tonight Late Edition with me, Nana Aquir. All right, so we're going to get the thoughts of my panel, GB News contributor Paul Cox, journalist and broadcaster Christo Fufas, and political commentator Kai Wilshaw. Right, let's check out the front page of The Times. Starmer puts Burnham in £5 billion defence black hole. Have a quick look at The Telegraph. It leads with Starmer leads £5 billion defence black hole. That's coming up in just a moment. But we've been looking at the story about some migrants, about migrants can't avoid deportation by having families after arrival. So this is obviously for the ECHR. A lot of people have been using Article 8, right of a family life, haven't they? And they've been saying that basically, because they've got a family, they then have to basically, they're allowed to not be sent back. And there's been so many different reasons that people have used. And of course, if you don't know much about the ECHR, well, it's a convention that has, I think, 18 articles in it. Article 8 is the one that gives people a right to a family life. It's all decided in a court in Strasbourg in France. It was set up in 1950 after the Second World War, and we have stuck to it religiously and enshrined other elements of it into our own laws, which means it's very, very difficult to try and get out of it.
1: Look, all those things are right. You know, the ECHR was created for worthy reasons. It's the interpretation of particularly Article 8, and that's not interpreted actually in Strasbourg. That is interpreted in London and Manchester and Birmingham and Brighton, and it's interpreted by human rights lawyers that are making a massive amount of money exploiting this. Because we know this because there are other countries like the Baltic states, Lithuania, Estonia, etc., who have seen sort of hybrid warfare from Russia, where they've tried to inundate them with illegal immigration to undermine their democracy, and they've failed to do so because they've not interpreted the ECHR, and particularly Article 8, in the same way. It's all down to its interpretation. We've got huge pressure groups now, particularly from the Human Rights League, that are just saying you need to interpret it this way, and it's exploitation of the ECHR, which means the ECHR now has now become obsolete in terms of dealing with our modern day problems. It's the reason to leave the ECHR. It's not because the ECHR itself is inherently bad. It's the way it's interpreted. It's the way, if you take it for what it was initially meant, that time is long and past. But nobody actually planned the ECHR to be used in an era where migrants could just come here at will and then just keep building that up exponentially based on its articles. It's just, it doesn't make sense. You have to put country before ECHR in order for it to work, and people are simply not. And we have to ask, how initially were these human rights groups funded? Why are they so well supported? And why are they able to get away with it in our judicial system? Because we are being undermined every single day by these human rights lawyers, and it's ridding us of British culture, it's ridding us of British values, and it's creating a Britain that nobody recognises anymore.
0: Yeah.
2: I mean, it is a political decision by us. It has always been a political decision by us. And this is why I don't buy the argument about us leaving the ECHR, because we don't actually need to. Look at those countries that you listed, Denmark as well. Denmark have some really strict rules when it comes to migrants that bypass the ECHR and Article 8, because they have their own homegrown legislation which surpasses that of the ECHR. And we have made a decision over the last few decades to not have that. And that is why migrants are able to not be deported when they've been criminals and all of those sorts of things, which is just the most absurd situation. How can you have a situation where someone comes to a country, they're not supposed to be here, they're a criminal, and then they have the right to stay here because they have a family life? If there was an alien that came to the UK and you told them about this, they would think we were literally barking mad. But we allow it to happen, and we

0: reckon?
1: Putting the aliens
0: to be honest,
1: to one
0: we
1: side.
0: Don't know what the many, there could be some criminals who are coming along in small boats, and as we know, there have been many awful crimes committed by people who come via dinghy. I'm not saying that all people who come via dinghy are criminals in that respect. I mean, they're criminals for breaking our laws and coming into this country illegally. That's what I see, but you know, you don't know who's coming, and then people are allowed to roam freely. I find that ridiculous.
1: Yeah, and I think Shabana Mahmood would agree with you. Look, they said...
0: She did something about it, and she's come up with some very silly ideas.
1: Hang on. I mean, some of the things that are coming through in legislation now, which are further to what happened in November, what she presented in March, these are tighter and tighter than anybody ever thought Shabana Mahmood would do. You all said she wouldn't reform the ECHR. She's going ahead and doing it. You all said that she wouldn't be able to close hotels. The numbers are down from, what, 30,000, even just back in December, to 21,000 now.
0: She's closed hotels.
1: Shabana Mahmood could do that would convince you that she believes what she's doing.
0: There is something she could do. She could ensure that if people do arrive here illegally, that they are detained. They're not allowed to leave until we know exactly who they are, until we've decided whether they can come back, come into the community. And not only that, but I'd try and see if I could sort of cozy back up to Rwanda so that I have a third place, which they were looking for, but they tried to turn their noses up at Rwanda, even though it's safer in terms of death and all the kind of things that happen here than this country, and I think that I try and reopen the door there.
1: Look, I think that if the Labour government looked back in hindsight at all the things that it didn't know when it came into power that it knows now, perhaps, and I don't think anybody would be bold enough to say it yet, perhaps they'll look back and say, we should have kept Rwanda after all. But we are where we are, and Shabana Mahmood, of course, coming in as she did last September, didn't have the luxury of making that decision. However, I think she's proven her mettle. She's put her money where her mouth is. All of you said she wouldn't do it. She is doing it. She's legislating. This week, it's going through the House of Commons. She is defying her own backbenchers. It'll get through, though, some of these really tight measures. And yet still, it's not enough.
0: No, it's not, because she needs to deal with it at source, stop them from coming in the first place, and stop the.
2: But that's what. And also, she could remove
1: that. That is happening.
2: It was 1998, the Labour government enshrined the ECHR into UK law. Why doesn't she. Why don't they get rid of that? Why don't they change that?
1: Because they believe, as do many European countries who are asking for the same thing, that they can be reformed by consensus with other countries.
2: Well, why does it need to be with
1: Article 3 and Article 8?
2: Why don't it
1: requires. Because.
2: Why? Why don't we just legislate in our own parliament to have fewer ties with the precedent set by ECHR law?
1: Well, I'm not a lawyer. You're not a lawyer. If we could do that, then it might be an elegant solution.
2: I don't know.
1: I don't have the answer.
2: They brought that in. They were the ones that enshrined ECHR.
1: 30 years ago.
2: Yes. Why don't they reverse it?
1: I don't know.
2: They've got a huge.
1: Do you know?
2: Because there's no political will to. That's why.
1: That's your spin on it.
0: No. I think I could answer part of that. I mean, you've got some great companies there making a lot of money out of this. It's literally a business now, isn't it? You've got the smugglers, and as we know, some of them live in this country because some of them have been caught. You've got Serco, those big companies, Clear Springs, all making money out of housing migrants. They're all enjoying this. None of them want it to be reversed because they're making an absolute fortune off the taxpayer.
2: It's the only source of economic growth that we have for those companies.
0: We don't benefit from it.
1: Comrade Acuia, they're coming over to our end. Vulture capitalism must finish. People like Serco, people like these private outsourcing companies making billions and billions.
0: Hang on a minute.
3: Did you just read something from the Marxist Manifesto?
1: This is exactly the kind of free market capitalism that Andy Burnham is talking about that has run roughshod over our economy.
2: But they're paying them. Labour are the ones paying them.
1: I agree. This is how we've done government in this country for decades. Outsource. But it's because our government state capacity has been eroded to such a degree that there is no other alternative. I think it's a disgrace.
0: All right, look, you're talking in tongues as far as I can see. All right, in the Telegraph, we've got a story here about white working class students excluded from Oxbridge diversity schemes. And the Telegraph analysis found that more than a dozen scholarships and bursaries at Oxford and Cambridge target being BAME. I don't even like to say that, black and ethnic minority. I don't know what the E is.
2: Black and mixed ethnicity.
0: Yeah. Oh, thank you.
2: That's what it apparently is, which is so wrong.
0: One sort of thing together, then there's the white people, I suppose. So they've basically given more than a dozen scholarships and bursaries and financial aid schemes.

0: prioritising ethnicity over socioeconomic background.
1: Yeah, where does this lead us? What good does it do? It's not like this is happening in a vacuum. This is affecting that. But everything is an ecosystem by which everything else is linked. So when you don't treat people equally, no matter what, I mean, we keep treating people inequally based on the colour of their skin or where they come from. Somebody there is being punished because they're white and working class, which right now is seen as the worst thing you can possibly be, other than maybe white and middle class. Why is anyone being discriminated against? How have they had a leg up in the past to justify anything now? What part of the state of the UK, when you look at it, says what we need to do is discriminate against white working class people? It isn't anywhere. Don't discriminate against anyone. I'll tell you what, there's this thing called meritocracy, and schools are very good at identifying people through meritocracy. I don't necessarily agree that the school system works for everybody, but it's very simple in this terms to work out who should be going to Oxford and Cambridge. Look, when Christo and I, who are similar age, grew up, going to Oxford and Cambridge meant that you'd really, really earned it, okay? Going to university meant you really earned it. But since Blair, it's basically we've said that anybody and everybody should go to university, and therefore, because anybody and everybody goes to university, anybody and everybody, therefore, must go to Cambridge and Oxford. Because we don't want elitism, so what we need to do is, because we can't get them there through meritocracy, what we need to do is design the system to enable everybody to get there.
2: And then it becomes completely valueless. And this is, do you know, I know you mentioned this in the programme earlier, because I was listening on my way in, and it's as frustrating as this story that was in The Spectator, where they have uncovered through a Freedom of Information request that they did not have enough diversity in the Treasury, so they ditched the numeracy test for new graduates.
0: Oh, God.
2: Numeracy in the Treasury.
0: Yeah.
2: A test on numeracy in the Treasury. And what it did was, it did mean that then, therefore, they could have, it was more diverse. Well, and everyone said, what a great success.
0: Just to say, the Treasury actually denied that. So they,
2: well, really, because yeah, they're saying, they, because The Spectator said they that it was, that, it was, okay, no, fair enough. Mm. But if that was true, it would be a nightmare. This is also a nightmare. But also, it's really patronising, because you are also going to have people who are from different ethnic minorities, different backgrounds, different classes, who have got there on merit, and it's going to be presumed that they got there through some sort of tokenism. So it actually devalues a lot of people's hard work.
0: Well, that's true, because everyone used to say to me, yeah, you know, the token face and Jimmy News. And I'd be like, no, I'm not, actually. I've been doing this for 30 years, and I'd consider myself to be quite good, actually.
2: I would never, if anyone, that person was a very brave person who said that to you.
0: That's what
2: I'm getting a panic attack. Even the fact you looked at me when you said that, I'm getting a panic attack.
3: We were talking about this earlier. I do think with Oxbridge, I think some positive discrimination in some cases is useful, because the way that it worked for many decades was the interview system to get into Oxbridge, incredibly difficult, but incredibly easy to game if you have gone to a private school, have all these private tutors who are solely focused on getting you into Oxbridge. Now, comp kids don't have that luxury, but the problem that I have with this story is that working class kids have never been sort of caught in any of these DEI schemes or anything like that. And class is the biggest determinant of your outcomes in this country, not your ethnicity, not your race. So that part of it that we seem to have imported from the US culture wars is total nonsense. But in some cases, I do think that positive discrimination needs to take place, especially in somewhere like Oxbridge, which is so, well, you know what it used to be like, posh, rich, white and thick.
0: No, but listen, I mean, let's be honest here. Well, what's kind of happening is there's a turnaround. Now, people who are plumbers and other jobs are making just as much money, if not more, than those who go to Oxbridge. And so I think the presumption was that if you went to Oxford or Cambridge, you'd make a lot of money because you did some sort of very white-collar job, which is very highly paid. But that ain't the way it is.
3: No.
0: So the reality is that we don't need to be doing this sort of thing anymore, trying to equalise things by trying to get people into Oxford or whatever. Yeah. We just need to take people for the talent and skills that they have. And that is that. It's really quite simple. Right, though, coming up in just a moment.
4: Hundreds of thousands of people are pouring into our country under birthright citizenship, and it wasn't meant for that reason.
0: Donald Trump plans to block birthright citizenship for children of illegal migrants, but his plans have been blocked by the US Supreme Court. We'll discuss that and much more. This is Patrick Christie's Tonight, Late Edition.
5: I'm Michelle Dubry, and my show is your opportunity to cut through all the noise and dive in headfirst to some robust debates. Ideas clash.
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0: Welcome back to Patrick Christie's Tonight Late Edition with me, Nana Akwir. Right, let's take a look at the front cover of The Guardian. Now, this is the story we're talking about with Donald Trump. He says, basically, he tried to stop allowing illegal migrants' children to claim birthright citizenship because they'd arrived in the country illegally. I kind of agree with him. But unfortunately, the Supreme Court yesterday ruled against him. So what do you think? Do you think that that's... If you come here illegally, actually, Christo,
2: I get the principle. The problem that you've got is the practicality of that, because then is there not a danger you're making that child stateless because they do not have a state? If they are born in a state, and I'm not saying I'm against the principle of it, because you're absolutely right, well, I presume, which would be one of the points you'll make, is that the people will game the system, or that people will come to a country, deliberately have a child, then obviously they can't be deported. The problem is, what nationality would that child have if it's born in a particular country? That's just my concern about the practicality.
0: Well, would it not have the nationality of the parents? I mean, that's not that tricky, is it?
2: Well, yeah, but then what would the... If you're going to deport them to that state, would that state then accept that child as that nationality?
0: Well,
2: you'd... Because you'd have to have an agreement, would you not, with that state? So if they came, say, from Afghanistan, and the parent was from Afghanistan, had the child in America, then you said, no, I'm going to have you kick you back to Afghanistan. Fine. First, you'd have to have an agreement with Afghanistan that they can go back there. But secondly, from a practical level, would you then Afghanistan accept them as an Afghan citizen?
0: Many countries don't have birthright citizenship, so it's not an unknown phenomenon. It's quite a
2: common... Well, I'd want to know how they get around it.
3: Yeah, and this is the thing, isn't it? And this is why the Supreme Court has ruled against Donald Trump, is because it is It's a constitutional right, right? Every person born in the United States gets access to birthright citizenship. That is just how it is. To be honest, what I most welcome in this story...
0: I don't think we've got birthright citizenship guaranteed in this country. I think they...
3: No, but in the US.
0: Yeah, but I'm just saying that it can be done. They can change the rules. It's not an uncommon thing.
3: Yeah, but you know how the Americans are with their constitution, the Bill of Rights.
0: I don't think it's a constitution that you get the birthright citizenship. I don't think so.
3: I
0: don't think Donald Trump's trying to change the constitution. I think he's saying that if you arrive there illegally, then you don't even have a birthright to be there. So why should your children have a birthright to be there?
3: But I think it provides for everybody who is born in the United States to be a citizen of that country.
0: Illegally, though, you've broken the law to get there.
3: Well, I don't think it specifies, right? I mean, the Supreme Court has ruled against him.
0: Yeah.
3: Frankly, this story fills me with relief because I think one of the core tenets of what we've seen in Trump 2 is a constant undermining of the separation of powers, of the different instruments of state, and anything that shows that American democracy is still healthy in its 250th year gets my support. I didn't think the Supreme Court had the cojones.
0: You were right, though. It is a constitutional guarantee of birthright citizenship, affirming that all people born on US soil are American citizens, and rejecting a central pillar of Donald Trump's anti-immigrant agenda.
1: And that's how they would have made that decision legally, because let's not forget that nearly all of those people are Republicans now making those decisions. Yeah. So even so, they have to make the decision within the law. And just as well, because Kai says that he's very happy to see this. Kai says that because he is politically persuaded that way. And Christo, Nana and myself would say, we understand the principle, we wish things were different, but you've got to abide by the law. Now, who's to say that we should rule countries by opinion? I'm glad that they are able to do this by law. I would want it to be done by law in this country. But however, what Donald Trump is doing is he's looking at the situation that faces him in modern-day America. And this is what we keep doing in the UK. We don't look and manage things about in a way that helps us solve the problems that we face now. We keep looking back and going, well, it was put in place because of X, Y, and Z, and it's been there 1,000 years. But it's unprecedented the way the political landscapes have changed, particularly in the West, because we over-liberalised, we became over-progressive, and we now are finding that that is working against us.
2: But we know the interesting thing is that you do get people in government who are prepared to be pragmatic about the traditions of the United Kingdom when it comes to things like, oh, let's put number 10 in the north of England. Let's go to jury trials, like those sorts of things, which are really pillars of our unwritten constitution or pillars of our tradition. Oh, they're very happy to get rid of those. But when it comes to actually trying to solve problems that we've got, we mustn't because of the Refugee Convention from 100 years ago.
0: Do you know what I think it is? Because we've been in the EU for such a long time, they kind of lost the ability to make laws, and they actually outsourced everything. So they allowed the EU to be the arbiters of everything, and now it's come back to them, and they don't know how to govern.
3: Yeah, you know what, Anna? I don't disagree. You hear lots of stories, even in this government right now, of legislation being rushed through government departments before being presented to Parliament, them having filler clauses, which are essentially, oh, we'll get to that later in secondary legislation. It's a load of nonsense, is what it is. It's a government trying to get its way and trying to essentially try and use its majority to avoid scrutiny in Parliament. Now, of course, that doesn't fly with the House of Lords, in many cases, sort of drawing attention to that fact. I don't think that's any proper way to run a government, but that's what you get when you elect, to a large degree, a lot of people who don't think for themselves, and a government with a big mandate to do whatever the hell it wants.
0: All right, well, listen, stay with us. Coming up after the break, British families have suffered the biggest fall in wealth in the rich world since the pandemic. This is Patrick Christie's Tonight, Late Edition.
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5: Hello. Very hot weather and thunderstorms affecting parts of the Mediterranean and Eastern Europe through the next few days. Sunny and warm elsewhere across parts of Europe. The Canary Islands seeing highs of 30 degrees on Wednesday. Spain and Portugal temperatures in the high 20s, low 30s, much more reasonable than they have been lately. But it's Italy in towards Greece where very high temperatures are expected towards 40 degrees and a risk of heavy thunderstorms that continues until Friday. Bye-bye.
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0: All right, hello, welcome back to Patrick Christie's Tonight Late Edition. Now, this is another story on the front cover of The Telegraph. And this is, it goes, UK families hit by the biggest global drop in wealth. Now, I'm not surprised by it at all, but apparently British families have suffered the biggest fall in wealth in the rich world since the pandemic. Now, the average Briton, amount of wealth has fallen by more than a fifth over the past 5 years. That is according to UBS, the Swiss investment bank. And apparently the slump is the worst seen across the 37 countries that it surveyed. So what do you think the reasoning for this is?
2: The fact that we borrowed so much money during COVID.
3: Absolutely.
2: That our interest payments last month alone were £12 billion. The fact that we are nearly bankrupt as a nation. The fact that the Conservatives locked us down and handed out absolutely hundreds of billions of pounds, which was all borrowed money. Labour have extended that money. They have borrowed more in order to give public sector pay rises and all sorts of other nonsense. And that is why we are in a really really perilous situation. Add to that absolutely no growth whatsoever, and a country that is dependent on benefits, you are in a really tough situation when it comes to individual welfare.
0: The war in Ukraine and Iran and all that.
2: That's helped as well.
1: Yeah. This will be twisted as well. This is in the Telegraph. If this was in the Guardian, they'd be saying this was Brexit related. There, in some respects, is indistinguishable between the pandemic and what we did and Brexit. But what I will say is if it's Brexit, then other European countries will be doing excellently. They're simply not. So we do know that nearly all of our economic problems right now in the 2020s are as a result of locking down longer and harder. You know, with hindsight, it's a great thing, okay? At the time, many people were scared and the lockdown seemed like the great thing to do. Lockdown one, that is. Two, three and four and everything else that came with it was absolutely bonkers.
2: We nearly got five with Omicron. Do you remember Omicron? Locked us down again.
1: It was ridiculous, wasn't it? And look, the only way out of this now is to actually cut back and build.
3: I mean, not to be a arrogant lefty prat, but it says here it's about inflation, essentially. It's about inflation and house prices. Yeah. Our house prices have seen a slowdown, and inflation hits a peak of 11.1% in 2022. That's what UBS says.
2: The money they handed
0: out. Also, they talk about the tax burden is also set to rise to the highest level since the Second World War, in part due to the long freeze in income tax thresholds. So there you have it. So it's a mix of pretty much everything, but I think at the end, the sting is Rachel Reeves. Right, let's have a look at tomorrow's front pages. The eye pay for Starmer's gift to Burnham, £4.7 billion black hole in first budget to fund war plan. The Metro leads with Britain needs you to queue. The Daily Express, PM still puts welfare ahead of defence boost. The Independent, Starmer's defence plan leaves Britain unprepared for war. The Sun, we are the lions that roar. We wish. The Times, Starmer puts Burnham in £5 billion defence black hole. The Telegraph, Starmer leaves £5 billion defence black hole. The Guardian, PM's defence funding plan leaves Burnham with £5 billion hole to plug. All right, well, thank you very much to my panel, Kai Wilshaw, also Christo Fufas and Paul Cox. And as ever, thank you to you for your company. But that's it for me. Up next, it's The Late Show Live, hosted by the one and only Bev Turner.
4: Thank you, Nana. Good evening, everybody. Thank you so much. Now, we've got a big show tonight because there's been two huge Supreme Court decisions in the US today. I'll be telling you what they are all about. One, Trump is taking as a win, and one, he's very much seeing as a loss. We're also going to be talking about the fact that 1 million British families spend more money on green energy levies than they do on fresh vegetables, and Sainsbury's pushing forward with facial recognition. Are you going to boycott them? I might. See you in a minute.
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6: Hello again. Very good evening to you. I'm here with your GB News weather forecast from the Met Office. There's quite a bit of showery rain around at the moment, but that is going to clear through overnight before some wet and windy weather arrives in the north tomorrow. That's all due to a weather system that's currently waiting out in the Atlantic. Ahead of that, we do actually have a ridge of high pressure, which will help clear away the showery rain we have across many parts at the moment. There will still be a few rumbles of thunder, some heavier bursts of rain for a little while yet, particularly in the north. But yes, most places is turning largely dry overnight. Clearer skies across eastern parts, staying a bit cloudy, a few spots of rain towards the west, but for all, it's not going to be particularly chilly or cool overnight. Temperatures holding up widely in double digits, mid-teens for some of us. Into tomorrow morning then, and a fairly cloudy start across particularly northern parts of Scotland and western parts. Here there will be a few outbreaks of rain. Eastern areas, it's a little bit brighter, particularly towards the southeast of Scotland, some sunshine through the morning. Largely grey, largely cloudy with a bit of rain for Northern Ireland, winds strengthening here, and down the western side of England and Wales also quite cloudy, a bit of rain. More southern eastern areas, a dry start, and there will be some sunshine around as well. But we are going to see the cloud increasing for many of us. So most places turning increasingly cloudy later in the morning and early in the afternoon. Some sunshine, though, developing across parts of the southwest of England. And then a bigger talking point will be the wet and windy weather sweeping into northwestern areas. Temperatures for many will be similar to today, so mid-20s in the south, lower than this further north and feeling less pleasant with the wind and rain pushing through. That system does make its way eastwards overnight into Thursday. And so we wake up on Thursday morning, a bit of rain lingering behind for some places, but that will clear away. And then especially across central southern areas, it's looking like a largely fine picture. Just a bit of rain towards the north, and it's a similar story to end the week. Notice temperatures will be rising into the weekend. Bye-bye.
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0: morning, Keir Starmer leaves a £5 billion black hole in the defence investment budget.
1: That's right. The outgoing Prime Minister's parting gift to the next Prime Minister, probably Andy Burnham, could force him to lead to raise taxes in the next budget to plug the gap.
2: But the settlement I'm setting out today is the right choice for the country. It delivers the decisive action we need on defence in a way that is within our fiscal rules.
0: Well, all that, and there's still no definitive date for when defence spending will actually hit 3% of GDP, which is, of course, the NATO target, leading many to ask, has the outgoing Prime Minister's plan left Britain exposed to Russian threats?
1: Meanwhile, the Home Secretary Shivana Mahmood's plans as banning migrants from being housed in new builds after it was revealed that a group of asylum seekers were set to move into brand new homes worth £250,000 each.
0: Halfway into the year and small boat crossings are down, but by how much? We're going to be bringing you the very latest on the Channel crossings crisis.
1: Prince William takes aim at what he calls the system as part of his mission to end homelessness.
3: Homelessness is not an individual failure. It is a systemic failure. And if systems can help create the problem, systems can help prevent it.
0: Other royal news, we're going to be discussing this unexpected meeting between Queen Camilla and J.K. Rowling.
1: A crisis for the Coast Guard. The decision to stop paying volunteers for call-outs is causing concern among seaside communities. We're speaking to a heroic volunteer who says this could compromise safety on our coastline.
0: The Battle of the Somme was one of the bloodiest and most devastating military campaigns in human history. Today, we are paying tribute to the war dead, 110 years on.
4: And sports, are you ready for it this afternoon? England play Congo at 5 p.m. for a place in the last 16 of the World Cup. Meanwhile, Kylian Mbappe scores two more goals as France demolished the Swedes. And could Jurgen Klopp be the next Germany manager?
5: A fine start for many of us this morning, but rain is on the way for some, while sunshine will remain for others. Full details in the forecast coming up soon.
0: Good morning, it's just gone 6 o'clock. I'm Ellie Costello.
1: And I'm Christopher Hope, and this is GB News Breakfast.
0: Well, we had a wonderful night last night, didn't we?
1: We did, and here's a clue, here's a flag, it's the American flag. Paul?
4: Wow, I'm just like completely stunned by the
0: what
4: both of you.
0: What would you like to say, Coity?
4: I don't really know. I feel like
0: do
4: I'm in watching Sesame Street or something. And so I'm like, look at this.
1: So we went to a party last night, me and Ellie. Look, there
0: we
1: you
0: did.
1: Are. It's called the Independence Day at Winfield House. It was a grand jubilee, the celebration of America's 250th anniversary of leaving our empire. The
4: yes,
1: empire.
4: Yeah.
1: In a sense, it's America's. There's a picture of us.
4: Wow.
0: Yes, it was at the US Ambassador's House, which is in Regent's Park, and there were 5,000 people there. And it can only be described as a festival. It was amazing. So that's Winfield House behind you.
1: Yes.
0: And then there was a big stage, wasn't there?
1: There's Jubes. She was there.
0: Yeah, Jubes is there.
4: You're the only one in the hat there, Chris.
1: I am.
4: Everybody's there. You're the only one with this hat on.
1: Well, they gave them out.
4: I'm glad you said you should have done.
1: Marching bands.
0: Fantastic. Marching band. They were from Arkansas, weren't they? My favourite bit was that because it was like a festival, there were little huts, food huts, and it was all of the best American cuisine.
4: Oh, really?
0: Was Wendy's, there was Domino's, there was Mac and Cheese.
4: Did you fill your boots? Did you ever get everything?
0: Yeah, we were just hopping along each food tent, weren't we?
1: You've got to eat because there's lots of cocktails. I was not drinking last night.
0: I did.
1: Very careful.
4: How are you both feeling today? Because, I mean, the thing is, you don't want this on a school night, do you?
0: Well, we were very good. It got to 9:20, didn't it, Christopher?
1: Yes.
0: And I said, it's time to leave.
1: Yes.
4: Well done.
1: So we should say Saturday, the 4th of July, is 250 years of America being independent. It's their Brexit.
4: Are you keeping the hat on, by the way, for the whole show? It's throwing me.
0: Chris had it on all of last night.
1: It is their Brexit, and I've interviewed the US ambassador, and that airs on Saturday morning on the 4th of July.
0: Oh, fantastic.
1: So I thought we should mark it. I mean, it's a big week. It's a big week for them.
0: And you had a good chat with him?
1: Yes, we had, yeah.
0: Right. So we can look forward to that on Saturday.
1: Exactly.
0: Perfect, right. I will remove these.
4: Did you bring me anything back at all?
0: You've got Chevys.
1: Oh, yes, you've got those on for your sport.
4: Thank you so much.
0: If you're listening on the radio, we have American accessories, so you can watch that online. It's worth watching.
1: Now, to our top story, Andy Burnham's defence dilemma, to tax or to cut spending.
0: Well, that's the question, because the Prime Minister in meeting is going to have to answer it after Keir Starmer's defence investment plan, or the DIP, left a gap of nearly £5 billion. That black hole that we hear so much about, they now have one of their own that will need to be raised in the next budget.
1: So Keir announced a total increase of £15 billion to our defence budget, but on the matter of the missing £5 billion, he admitted there's no easy way to raise the money.
2: Hard truth is, there are no easy answers. But the settlement I'm setting out today is the right choice for the country. It delivers the decisive action we need on defence in a way that is within our fiscal rules and that will not take resources away from day-to-day spending on frontline services like health and education. Instead, it is funded by reallocating spending from across government departments.
0: Well, top military voices and senior Labour MPs have already criticised the plan that came out. Hamish Falconer, the Minister for the Middle East and North Africa, warned against cancelling road building projects in his constituency in order to boost defence.
1: And the former Defence Secretary himself, John Healey, took to Twitter to aim criticism at the government's failure to commit to spending 3% of our gross domestic product on defence by 2030, which is NATO's demand of NATO countries.
0: Well, let's speak now to commissioning editor and writer at large for The Spectator, Tali Fraser, who joins us now. Morning to you, Tali.
6: Morning.
0: What a parting shot from Sir Keir Starmer to
6: Andy Burnham. I mean, there was a call, The Guardian, I think, were the first people to report this. There was a call that Andy Burnham had before the Defence Investment Plan was published to basically get a briefing of, you know, what he should be expecting, seeing as he's going to have to be the one seeing this through. And the omission, huge omission, was that he was going to have to find £4.7 billion for next autumn on how to carry this defence investment plan through. It's bonkers.
1: Well, Tali, a friend of Andy Burnham told me for GB News yesterday that the DIP has been settled. It's important for confidence in the defence industry and preparedness that the investments are delivered. And Andy Burnham recognises the rising demands on defence. Is that the case? Because if we look at today's front pages, look at the Telegraph, Starmer leaves £5 billion defence black hole. Do you think Andy Burnham might be regretting supporting the DIP yesterday, given what's in it?
6: I think he will have been absolutely astonished to have had the conversation that he had with Number 10, and then to get to the moment where he actually reads it and finds out that he's got to figure this out.
1: Yeah.
6: And to figure an issue like that out and find £4.7 billion with a Labour Party who doesn't want to see any cuts to anything is going to be unbelievably difficult for him to manage.
0: How do you think Andy Burnham will be reacting to this? Because the paper's reporting that he was aware of the dip, wasn't made aware of this black hole. That's a pretty large thing to leave out.
6: Yeah, it's a huge omission. I don't know if you remember when it was COVID, and he was Mayor of Manchester, and he did a press conference where he was sort of finding things out live, finding COVID restrictions for Manchester out live, and there was a reaction image of one of his advisors showing him on his phone what was happening. And it's now become a meme of Andy Burnham looking at his phone all perplexed. I think that's exactly how he would have looked yesterday as well.
1: Well, what do you make of Hamish Falconer, who's a junior foreign office minister but also an MP, saying don't cut a road in my constituency to pay for defence? I mean, this government is fraying at the edges in terms of discipline, and we're looking on screen now at the note put on X yesterday. This is aimed directly at his own government here, isn't it?
6: Yeah, I mean, ministers now in sort of all but name, because it's just a free-for-all, effectively.
1: Yeah.
6: I mean, you've got a defence and a Foreign Office minister now coming out and criticising the dip for road cuts. You also have, there was a Labour mayor in the North East, I think, basically making the same point. And she requested for them to be treated like grown-ups.
1: Yeah.
6: It doesn't seem like they can handle being treated like grown-ups.
1: The language on that letter suggests to me it's not a settled dip. He's saying, I will raise this after leadership contest with a new leader. That means you're not going to cut the roads plan in where I'm sitting.
6: Well, this is the Andy Burnham is going to have a lot to take on as soon as he actually starts as Prime Minister, Labour leader, because all of these, I mean, not just backbenchers, but meant to be ministers, are openly criticising the government for plans that will affect their local areas. And you've got to do that, fill a dip. I mean, there was a Tory MP who to me called it the defence imaginary plan, because it's just not all there yet.
7: Another Tory today saying it's delayed action poison pill. It's going to be a really tough decision, isn't it, for the next Chancellor, whomever that may be. Where do you think the money is going to come from? Because Andy Burnham has boxed himself in terms of these fiscal rules, which he says he's committed to.
6: I mean, the sort of obvious area that the Tories have suggested that they would do is, surprise, surprise, welfare cuts.
1: Of course.
6: It's the one thing that Labour was completely, or have been completely unable to do under Sir Keir Starmer. And I don't think Andy Burnham has a massive appetite, at least when it comes to budgets, to be looking at like mass cuts that would fill a hole this big.
1: And the absolute irony is £5 billion was the increase in benefits that Labour MPs wouldn't vote for in July last year. So this figure, £5 billion, is always around.
6: What a perfect match. And what better way to display the problems in our country.
1: It weren't so serious, it'd be funny.
6: Yeah.
1: It is a serious issue.
7: No. It really is. Tali, thank you very much. You're back with us in the next hour.
1: OK, let's get your weather update now with Aidan McGivern.
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5: Hello, a very good morning to you. Welcome to the latest update from the Met Office. It's a fine start for many of us today. A lot of cloud around, the best of any brightness in the south, with the cloud turning thicker in the north later, leading to some persistent rain. Initially, we do have some showers through Wales, Northern England, much of Scotland. These are mostly light and confined to the hills, but the cloud builds across Northern Ireland later, allowing for some rain to roll in. Ahead of that, some clear spells, some sunshine emerging through Wales, the south of England, and temperatures responding reasonably. We're into the low to mid 20s, further north, high teens, low 20s, but it's going to turn breezy as the more persistent rain arrives into western Scotland and Northern Ireland through the evening. That rain eventually reaching parts of the north and east of Scotland, but it's light and patchy here. Shetland, dry until after dark, but here's the rain for the west of Scotland, Northern Ireland turning heavy and persistent as it moves in. Light and patchy rain for Northern England, mostly over hills, but clear spells for the southern half of the UK. So this remarkable contrast developing overnight with a lot of wet and breezy weather in the north of the country, clear skies further south. A mild night for sleeping for many of us, with the cloud and the breeze keeping temperatures high. And then by the end of the night, cloud thickens across many parts of England and Wales to bring some dribs and drabs of rain in, mostly over western hills and coasts, first thing Thursday. Temperatures of 16 or 17 Celsius from dawn, and a lot of mist and murk in the south of the country before the cloud and the patchy showery rain clears through the morning. So brightening skies for England and Wales after a bit of a grey start. But further north, we've got a fresh breeze coming in from the west, bringing some showers into the north of Scotland, but actually plenty of fine weather and temperatures responding well once again. 26 Celsius in the south, 20 further north.
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7: Now, the Home Secretary Shabana Mahmood has banned immigrants from being housed in new builds.
1: That's as it was revealed that 83 asylum seekers will soon be moved into newly built smart houses in the small and remote Shropshire village of Stoke Heath.
7: Well, that comes as we reach the halfway point in the year, of course. It's the 1st of July today, with small boat crossings falling by 13% compared to the previous 12 months.
1: But with more heat waves promised, could we see a summer surge in channel crossings?
7: Well, let's speak now to Henry Bolton, OBE, who's borders expert and political advisor. Good to see you this morning, Henry. Let's start with Migrant Street, as it was being dubbed in the papers yesterday. There was a real outpour of frustration from our viewers yesterday with that front page of The Sun. 83 migrants being moved into new builds. Now, the Home Secretary is saying she's going to crack down on this. Do you welcome that move?
9: Yeah, the crackdown, absolutely I do. You know, if you speak to the French gendarmerie and the French government in the north of France, they will tell you that the main driver for the movement to the United Kingdom of illegal migrants across the Channel is the fact that we treat them so damn well over here. Now, you know, you can't blame these people for coming to the United Kingdom or trying to come to the United Kingdom when they're going to get benefits. They're going to get, you know, some of them are going to be accommodated in buildings like this. Every single migrant who is accommodated in this sort of accommodation and in some of these better hotels and so on and has been is on the phone to their mates over in the Channel or somewhere else in Europe or even maybe back in Somalia or Sudan and saying, you know what, this is a pretty good deal. And it pulls people further. And this is one of the reasons why the French don't want to cooperate is because we persist in treating these people better than we treat our own people. And it's, you know, it's a bit of a no-brainer, and no-brainer really. And it's one of these things, you know, you've just covered the Defence Investment Plan. This is a government that quite clearly, as you sort of basically the implication of what you were saying, is that this government doesn't take national security and defence seriously. This is the same. This is a government that does not take the mass immigration and the illegal immigration problem seriously, despite the British public having serious concerns.
1: Make of this, I mean, it looks like it's there's people here not being consulted about migrants moving in. And as you say, there's a long queue for people to get hold of social housing. This is not what people imagine social housing is for.
9: No, indeed. And you make the point effectively that you know, communities are being deeply impacted by this. It is changing the whole character of some of our smaller communities now. You know, in a sense, a hotel in a large city is a very small drop in the ocean. It impacts the people immediately around, but it's less noticeable. But when you start moving people into small rural communities, you have a massive impact, whether it's a former RAF base or whether it's a cul-de-sac of new build houses, whatever it may be. The impact on the British population is significant. I've said more.
1: On this particular settlement, I was talking to the MP yesterday, and it's a long way from any facilities. I think it's half an hour walk, bus journeys and like, and it's very difficult for the asylum seekers to be put there as well.
9: Mm. Yeah, indeed. And they're going to be bored. They're going to be restless. They're going to be young men. I used to command young soldiers, and even disciplined soldiers, if they're bored, can get up to mischief. It's going to happen, Chris. And I the whole policy is nuts. To me, we don't know who these people are. We can't vet them. We don't know what their background is. We know that many of them have come here on small boats, having committed heinous crimes abroad. We know that some of them have committed the most appalling crimes here in the United Kingdom. And here we are, putting them into rural communities where they're going to have nothing to do. You know, tell me that's not an invitation for disaster. Of course it is. The problem is the government, this government and the previous government, were not prepared to make, as they would say, the difficult decisions of securely detaining all of these people and doing the job properly. Yeah.
7: Mm. Okay, Henry Bolton, really good to get your perspective on things this morning. Thank you very much.
1: Okay, now. Today marks the 110th anniversary of the Battle of the Somme in the First World War, one of the most infamous days in UK military history.
7: Well, it began on the 1st of July in 1916. It went down in history as one of the deadliest battles in British military history, with a staggering 57,470 casualties on the first day alone.
1: Commemorations are rightly taking place across the country today to honour those fallen heroes for the great sacrifice they made to all of our futures.
7: Well, we're now joined by National Chairman of the Western Front, Rich Hughes, who's in the studio with us. Very good morning to you, Rich.
10: Good morning.
7: This is such an important day, isn't it?
10: It is, yes. We are living through what I call the death of history, where I think in our country today, that there's very poor historical knowledge of how we've got to where we are. And the Battle of the Somme, as you rightly say, was one of the most deadly and most important battles in the history of this country. In many ways, it reshaped this country. Most families in this country, by the time you get back to their grandparents or the great-grandparents, can trace connections back into the Great War. And so many families were damaged and bereaved because of the Somme. And it's a battle that's very badly understood, because whilst popular history tends to focus on the first day, it was a five-month battle with terrible, terrible casualties that exceed the number that you just gave. But it was a turning point in the Great War.
1: What are the lessons for today? I mean, obviously, it's history. It's over a century ago, but we are now facing increasing our defence spending. The threat from Russia is growing, and people think there could be an issue with Russia within a few years' time.
10: I think we would all say at the Western Front Association that if you look carefully, history will give you the lessons. Yep. They are there to be seen. We were not ready for the First World War. We were not ready for the Second World War. A history of unpreparedness is very much the story in this country. And I mean, you know, as you can hear from the political debate over the last couple of weeks, there's significant concern that we are not ready for the world as we find it now. And, you know, John Healey is giving pretty pessimistic predictions about what he thinks the Russians might be doing in the next 5 or 6 years. And we would be foolish not to listen to him, and we would be foolish not to listen to what history has got to teach us.
7: Well, talking about poor historical knowledge, do you think that it's really important that primary school, secondary school children now should be going to the Western Front, should be taking those trips to Belgium and to France, and to see what their forefathers did for them?
10: I think absolutely, you're right. But I think that's part of a bigger issue. You don't want school kids going off on a school trip, going to the Somme, getting off a bus, getting back on an hour later, and 2 months later they've got no idea where they've been. Yeah. I have a general concern about the way in which history is taught in this country. And I don't think children emerge from our school system with a proper knowledge of British history and how we got to where we are.
1: And the Somme of the First World War is why we wear the red poppy in November, isn't it? That's you. Many may not know that, but that's why we wear them.
10: Indeed, and it's still the case if you go to the Somme now at particular times of the year, it's breathtakingly beautiful with all the poppies and you know the larks. It's you know, described in many Great War poems. It's a very, very beautiful area, and I think that makes it even more poignant because of the tragedy of what happened.
1: Because the churned up soil and misery, and yet the poppies bloomed.
10: You can go there today, and you can see hand grenades and shells still produced by the farmers, which were put on the side of the road. Mm. It's a battle which continues to live in the lives of the people who live out there.
7: Do you think the Somme has shaped Britain's identity?
10: Yes, it has. If we had longer, we could talk about all the social and cultural implications that flowed from the Somme battle, but it changed the shape of British society. Yes, very much so.
7: Okay.
1: Yeah. And you can go back and walk in trenches. I've done it. Yeah, there are some actual trenches still there, aren't there? And you can, and it's quite. It does bring it right back to living history.
10: Oh, very much so. Very much so. I mean, I never fail to be moved when I go there.
7: It would be impossible not to be, wouldn't it? Rich Hughes, really good to talk to you this morning. Thank you so much.
10: My pleasure.
7: An important anniversary, the 110th anniversary of the Somme.
1: That's right. Now, you're watching GB News with Ellie and Christopher. It's time now for our daily reflection.
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12: Welcome to the Anglican parish of St Andrews, Wimbledon, where I serve as vicar. What am I actually here for? Do I have a purpose or calling? Many of us wrestle with that question from time to time, and society generally encourages us to look within for the answers. Look at our gifts, our passions, our desires. It's striking when Jesus Christ encountered his disciples after his Easter resurrection. He said, "As the Father has sent me, so do I send you." Those first disciples had a unique calling to be apostles of the risen Jesus. But it is the privilege of all Christian disciples to be sent ones of the sent one. For me, I had small seeds of a leading towards pastoral ministry even as early as 6 years old, which picked up at various points while I was growing up, though I never told a single soul. Then as a student, my pastor approached me and said, "Have you considered pastoral ministry? I think you should test it and see if this is what God might be calling you to." And that one conversation that summer afternoon led to a series of steps and opening doors, most of which were very unremarkable. by which God clarified his leading of my life. I think the amazing thing for all who follow Christ is it's not a question of am I called, but where am I being sent? Sent by the one who was sent from heaven to earth to seek and save the lost. Now that's an amazing calling.
7: So important to reflect today, isn't it? Especially on the 110th anniversary of the Psalm.
1: Absolutely. Vital moment there in the busy news cycle to remember the sacrifice of our forefathers.
7: Yeah, absolutely. Now, something totally different for you at 25 minutes past six. Just time to tell you about the Great British Giveaway. It's a new one. Don't know if you've seen this one. It's a great prize. £60,000 in tax-free cash and a real gold bar.
1: A real gold bar?
7: How
1: much is it worth, Ellie?
7: Worth over £5,000.
1: How do you know that?
7: And you could keep it and then it would be worth even more money.
1: Yes, that's right. It's a good investment, gold, we think. Although we're not advising to buy gold, we think it's a good investment.
7: Or may not be.
1: Any asset is a good investment. Here's all the details you'll need to know for your chance to win.
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UK only. Entrance must be 18 or over. Lines close at 4 p.m. on the 21st of August. 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Entries will be pooled. 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
3: Serena Williams' long-awaited return to Grand Slam singles ended in a hard-fought first-round defeat at Wimbledon. Nearly 4 years after stepping away from tennis, the 44-year-old thrilled centre court with a competitive display against Australia's Maya Joint, who is 24 years younger. Williams won the second set in a tiebreak and briefly led in the decider, raising hopes of a memorable comeback, but eventually lost in three sets. Despite the defeat, she proved she can still compete at the highest level and will continue her Wimbledon campaign in doubles alongside Sister Venus. That's the latest sport. For more, go to gbnews.com.
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7: Welcome back to Breakfast. It's 6:30. Now, the UK's seaside coast towns could be at risk as the Maritime and Coast Guard Agency is ending payments for volunteers.
8: That's right. Local Coast Guard volunteers will no longer receive £11 an hour, which isn't much, I think.
7: Less than minimum wage, isn't it?
8: What they do. After a court rule, officers must be classified as workers in order to receive the payment.
7: Well, what is going on? Let's speak to two people who are strongly against the decision. Conservative MP for the Isle of Wight East, Joe Robertson, and one of the many heroic rescue officers, Martin Groom. Good morning to you both. Joe, let's start with you. Outline the issue for us, if you can, because what is going on? Most people watch this morning and think, this sounds crazy.
9: So the issue is this. So 3,000 men and women, heroes, up and down the country, responding to 999 calls to keep our coastline safe. That's your Coast Guard rescue officers. Now, they're typically people with other jobs, day job. And when the call goes out, they drop everything and go running. To date, they have received a modest payment, £11 an hour, for the 100 hours training they have to do in the first place and for the time spent on calls. Because if they're a plumber or an electrician and they're literally downing tools, they can't get paid for the hours they've missed. The Maritime Coast Guard Agency ha-

0: haven't been filling in their tax return, it seems, and have been classing these people as volunteers, even though they're paying them money. And even though they're called Coast Guard Rescue Officers, I mean, it's kind of in the name, isn't it? Mm. And their reaction to a court case that Martin won was to just remove pay from all of them without consultation, and we are where we are. They had recruitment issues in the first place. The big issue for me is we may not have a Coast Guard Rescue Service come September when some of these heroes say, I just can't justify it. I want to do it. I want to give back. I like giving back, but I just can't justify it.
1: And to you, Martin Groom, then what's your life like? I mean, have you, as Joe describes there, you drop what you're doing and off you go to save lives, particularly now in the summer season when people get in trouble on beaches.
2: Yeah, thank God. It's important first to say I'm no longer in the Coast Guard Rescue Service. This is how the whole case came about through my disciplinary and subsequent dismissal. But as a Coast Guard Rescue Officer, I did for 35 years. I started when I was 18. Yes, you would drop everything. Historically, we used to have pagers and then move to mobile phone texting and alerting. And you would drop what you were doing. You would leave family birthdays. I've left weddings in the past, and you'd go off and do whatever rescue was needed, whether that was a search for a missing child or a cliff rescue or people in distress when they were brought in by the lifeboat. Whatever it was, we just drop everything and go. And there's 3,500 similar people around the country who give their time very willingly and are currently being treated shamelessly by the Maritime and Coast Guard Agency that just want to strip them of all the payment they receive and the workers' rights that now go with that.
3: That must have been really difficult for you, leaving the Coast Guard Rescue.
2: Yeah, being a Coast Guard.
3: After 35 years.
2: Yeah, being a Coast Guard isn't something you do, it's something you are. Mm. It was my way of life. I started when I was 18 and I left 35 years later. When you're in the service, your life is governed by the pager. Most of us live in small local coastal communities. Mm. And when the pager goes, you go, and you live your life around that, and it's just the way life is and was for many years, and did it willingly.
1: And it seems crazy, and when people ring 999 and ask for the service, if someone's struggling in the water, you or your former colleagues will come running, and not to be paid for that is crazy. The statement here from the MCA says that they'll be supporting your colleagues through this transition. It sounds like they're not going to go back. You're shaking your head, Joe Robertson. It sounds like the government is not going to back down on this.
0: I mean, there's been no consultation. I mean, what on earth does support mean when you haven't even engaged with these heroes?
1: Yeah.
0: Look, this was a decision that was made as a knee-jerk reaction to a court case that, frankly, I don't think the MCA seems to understand. So the boss of the MCA had a meeting with MPs last week, and I found her attitude to be pretty brutal, to be quite honest. And as you say, it sounds like they're not going to back down. But, you know, never say never. We've got a Prime Minister who said he wasn't going to walk out of number 10. He's walking out of number 10 in a couple of weeks. So there's always an opportunity to change the decision. And that's my call. My call is on the Maritime Minister. You don't have to do this. The changes are coming in September. Pause, engage. There are other routes through this, because at the end of the day, it's the government's problem, as long as along with the rest of us, if we don't have a service.
1: And could lives be at risk?
3: Yeah.
1: Is that what we're talking about?
2: Yes, Martin? Definitely. Yeah, if there aren't the people within the service, the Coast Guards is a Category 1 responder, the same as the fire, the ambulance and the police. You can phone 999 and you can ask for the Coast Guard. Recent polls within the Coast Guard Rescue Service have indicated that maybe up to 50% of current serving CROs will leave the service. Gosh. And another 60-odd% who stay won't be able to commit to the time that they currently do. So absolutely, lives are at risk. If these cuts go ahead by September, if you phone 999 and ask for the Coast Guard, you may not get somebody turning out to rescue you.
0: The bottom line, this is the 2020s. I mean, the government have been giving employee rights to, and additional rights to all their union friends. Mm-hmm. Actually, ironically, there's a union sitting behind this who's been helping in the case. These are people who are heroes. They respond and have been paid so little money. It's not about the money, but the government just need to show respect, because you can't have a service where you're calling calling a lot of people, volunteers, who are turning up to things. If they don't turn up, lives will be lost. I mean, I always go back to it. It's in the name, Coast Guard Rescue Officer. Mm. That's not a volunteer by anyone's.
3: That is vital work being done, isn't it? Joe and Martin, thank you so much for coming in to talk to us this morning on GB News Breakfast. I'm sure lots of you will have a view on this one. GBnews.com/yoursay. Let us know what you think. We'll share as many views as we can throughout the programme.
1: Thank you so much for coming in.
2: Thank you very much for having us on.
1: Good, all the best to you. Don't go anywhere. Paul's got your sport next. But first, if you're travelling to work or at school, here's your traffic and travel update. And don't forget to stay with us, of course, on digital and on radio.
4: 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The A78 northbound Barassi off-slip to the A759 is closed for maintenance. In Warwickshire, three M6 northbound lanes are shut due to a collision, causing congestion. On the M69 southbound in Leicestershire, a broken down vehicle blocks one lane, causing delays. Portsmouth's A27 westbound faces 40-minute delays from a collision, while Devon's A38 westbound has 10-minute delays with lane closures. And on the trains, Great Northern services between Cambridge and Hitchin are disrupted, with ScotRail reporting delays between Inverness and Kyle of Lochalsh. For more travel news, go to gbnews.com.
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3: Welcome back. It's sports time. We've got a big game tonight.
12: Oh, it's the doctor. It's Dr. Congo tonight. Dr. Congo.
1: Democratic Republic of Congo.
12: Exactly, yes. DR Congo. So I want to get this correct there, Chris. So, you know, you give me a ruling on this then. So can we say Congo, just Congo, or do we have to DR Congo or Democratic Republic of Congo?
1: I think it's the full name. DR Congo means, everyone's saying, what does DR stand for?
12: Yeah. Dr. Congo. It's Dr. Congo. The doctor will see you now. Anyway,
1: are they a good team?
12: Well, they're not bad. I mean, we've just been having a little look at how they've done. They drew with Portugal. They lost to Colombia. They beat Uzbekistan. I mean, really? I mean, But they did qualify highest out of all the teams in third place. It's not going to be easy because we know what's going to happen. It's going to be a situation where they're probably going to sit back and then England are going to have to break them down. It's going to be one of those situations.
1: And then what penalties after?
3: Don't say the word.
12: Anyway, imagine. But the good thing is that it is 5 o'clock this afternoon. So do make sure that your boss gives you the time to get away early.
3: What are people going to do? Leave the office at 3 or something?
12: Well, I think that would be the best thing, don't you?
3: Well, I think so.
12: 3? I mean, it suits us down to the ground, this one.
1: Watch GB News on their phone.
12: Yeah.
1: Or on the TV or vice versa. So,
3: yeah,
1: so they can watch Martin Daubney and Dubes and watch the game.
12: Can we not give a pass for this one? Is that possible? Is that allowed?
3: Well, they could always watch online, couldn't they?
12: There you go. That's the way. Well done.
3: Watch it back.
12: Let's hear from England manager Thomas Tuchel. That's what he had to say yesterday.
13: A team that didn't allow a lot of chances, didn't allow a lot of goals against teams like Colombia and Portugal. So that's basically what waits for us. We know... we know where we are. We know that it's now the moment to find ways to win. It's the moment to dig in. It's the moment to be patient and to do what we do on highest level. And they have the capacity to make their life difficult for everyone. They did it to Portugal and Colombia. So the mindset is clear and we're ready for tomorrow.
12: Okay, so I had said that I thought England were going to win the World Cup. I'll stick with it. Look, Chris is laughing.
3: We still think that.
12: We are going to think that. After seeing France yesterday.
1: I've tipped them, but I think France was so good last night. That back heel from Mbappe. I know. I want England to win, and
3: You've got to be patriotic.
1: Yeah.
3: You've got to be hopeful.
1: And realistic.
3: No.
1: I want us to win.
12: No. Hey. We don't have to be realistic. It's the World Cup England are playing. Yeah. France 3, Sweden 0. Two more goals, like you say. Kylian Mbappe.
1: Wow.
12: He's one behind Messi on all-time World Cup list. He's aged 19 goals, and he's now one behind as well when it comes to goals. So I know, I think he's drawn level with him at goals at this tournament.
1: He is the player of the tournament, Paul.
12: So far.
3: I've got a view in for you.
12: Yeah.
3: From John. Come on, Paul, you're showing your defeatism already.
12: Oh, no, I'm not.
3: Told you the other day, that's why Tottenham finished fourth from the bottom. Ellie, have a word with him. So this is me having a word with him.
12: Okay, have a word with me and shake your pen in my general direction. So France will now play Paraguay Saturday at 10 o'clock. Norway beat Ivory Coast 2-1. 86th minute winner, Erling Haaland, and another star of the tournament so far. And the giant rowing thing, it's just getting crazy now, isn't it?
1: God.
12: Everybody's doing it. So we had yesterday after the game, Martin Odegaard, he gets the drum out, bangs the drum, the whole team on the floor doing the rowing, the whole crowd are all doing it as well. I've got some more rowing for you. Do you want to see a little more rowing?
1: Please.
12: Okay, let's go to Oslo, and this is what happened last night in Oslo in the fan park. Have a look at this. There's a lot of this going on. Oh, no, this is outside the fan park. Look, there we are. How many do you reckon there is?
1: No.
12: It's got to be...
3: Oh, thousands.
12: A million people there.
3: Yeah.
12: Right, here we go. Here we go. There goes the rowing.
3: There
12: we are. That's a nice bit of rowing there. And now let's have a look at the stadium. So loads of Norwegians went to the stadium in Oslo. And they're all doing it there as well. And it was Iceland, wasn't it? About 8 years ago, that were doing the thunderclap thing. That is the little thunderclap. But now the rowing has overtaken that. And next, Norway, Sunday evening, 9 p.m. will be playing Brazil.
3: That'll be good.
12: What a ding dong that's going to be.
3: That will be a ding dong.
1: It's a good World Cup, isn't it?
12: It is a good World Cup.
1: Lots of noise around it going into it about the cost and everything else, and FIFA being FIFA. But actually, the football always wins, right?
12: It is, and now we're in the knockout. It's all getting very exciting. Clive Allen going to be with us in about an hour's time. He's going to be in the studio with us.
1: Quickly, come on, England.
12: Absolutely.
3: And it's coming home.
1: is.
12: Come on, come on.
3: Keir Starmer leaves Burnham a very unwelcome parting gift. All of the details on that next with Quentin Letts and Anna Firth.
1: But first, here's the forecast for some of our top European destinations. There they are. Give us a wave. Bye.
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17: Mixed weather across southern Europe at the moment. Quite a few showers for Italy, some thunderstorms, breezy through central parts of the Mediterranean, as well as the Canary Islands and Madeira. But an emerging hot spell is expected through Portugal and for south and west Spain. Temperatures of 40 Celsius for Lisbon, unusually hot for this location. Here are the showers for Italy, but they ease during Friday and into the weekend.
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3: Okay, joining us to look at the newspapers is parliamentary sketch writer for the Daily Mail, Quentin Letts, and the former Tory MP, Anna Firth. Welcome to you both. Anna, to you first. A big black hole awaits the new Prime Minister.
4: Mm. Yeah, I mean, well, this is Keir Starmer's parting shot, isn't it? I mean, for someone who's been pushed out of office for pretty much doing nothing, he would have thought he'd want to leave a legacy, a decent legacy. Instead, his parting shot is going to be smaller, cheaper warships and cuts across the whole of the MOD. according to the Telegraph, because he's not committing enough money to defence. No. Even though his own Secretary of State, previous Secretary of State for Defence, John Healey, resigned because he said we are in such a perilous position. It's so unstatesmanlike. I'm amazed. His departure has been all about doing down his successor, not about leaving a decent legacy.
3: Yeah, he would say that's not the case. He would say he's bequeathing an investment plan to keep us safe. But what's amazing is you've got the Times, Telegraph and Guardian all with the same front page about a £5 billion black hole.
4: Well, exactly. And we've been waiting for this plan. It's been delayed and delayed and delayed. And now we come. Now it's published and it's actually not enough. Not even according to his own
5: Secretary. We don't have a plan, do we? It's not funded.
4: Exactly. Exactly.
5: Mm. Quentin, your thoughts?
6: Well, my thoughts about this is that you can blame Keir Starmer, but there's another person you can blame, which is Rachel Reeves. And she has been the Chancellor for the last 2 years. And she yesterday caught my eye. She was, it looked to me, in a terrible state. She was very unhappy, obviously, on the government front bench. Mm. And then intermittent beams of happiness. She's in a very peculiar mood. And she strikes me as the one that we should be blaming for this. The government came in, the first thing it came in, did when it came in was complain about the Conservatives leaving a black hole, and now there's a certain irony that
3: that £5 billion is the same figure they wouldn't cut the benefits increase last July. £5 billion is a figure which seems to dog this government.
6: When a cat brings you in the morning the body of a dead mouse and leaves it on the floor, it is a sign of tribute. With politicians, it's slightly different behaviour. They do this in order to create difficulties for their successors.
4: But what's so odd is that it's a well-known thing that governments will leave traps for an incoming government of a different colour. I've never seen a Prime Minister actually trying to sabotage someone on his own side.
3: I'm not sure the money isn't there, Anna, and they need more money. Whether it's sabotaging...
4: Hang on a minute. Rachel Reeves came in on a massive spending spree. There was no black hole, not supported by the Office of the Budget of Responsibility. And we're talking about £5 billion. Yeah. It could be found if they'd done the right thing over welfare.
3: Quentin, were you there at the speech yesterday? Because you've had problems going to hear Andy Burnham speaking.
6: Monday? No, I got barred, Christopher.
3: You were barred?
6: You were there. You were let in.
3: I was allowed in.
6: But then you weren't allowed to ask a question.
3: Correct, yes.
6: I was the Daily Mail sketch writer. I was not allowed in. And I don't know why.
3: Banned by
6: course.
3: Burnham. I think we may have a clip.
6: I don't know. I think my adjectives must have upset them. But it strikes me as a rather peculiar way to behave. If you're going to be a government, you've got to take questions.
3: Yes.
6: And much more to the point, if you're about to become Prime Minister unelected,
3: it seems to me
6: a good chance to explain your position and your policies in order to engage the demos.
3: Obviously, he hasn't responded yet to why he's not taking questions, but it is ironic.
6: Because he won't talk to us.
3: Anna, he was appointed, of course, as someone who's good at communications, but he's avoiding the press, isn't he? Which is strange. He'll be the PM 2 weeks on Monday.
4: Well, I think it's pathetic, because one thing that a Prime Minister has got to do is be able to answer questions from the media and, of course, every Wednesday from the Leader of the Opposition. I bet Kemi Badenoch is absolutely relishing the prospect of standing opposite Burnham, because if he can't even answer questions now, he's not not going to be able to answer questions in 3 weeks' time.
5: What's your opinion as to why he's not facing the press, Anna? Do you think it could be because he's been out of the Westminster bubble and not used to scrutiny?
4: I think it's probably because of the reason he sort of has said himself that he needs 3 months to work out what he's about. Mm-hmm. And Keir Starmer has bounced him into this.
3: Thank you both. We'll see you next hour. But here's your weather with Aidan McGivern.
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8: Hello, a very good morning to you. Welcome to the latest update from the Met Office. It's a fine start for many of us today. A lot of cloud around, the best of any brightness in the south, with the cloud turning thicker in the north later, leading to some persistent rain. Initially, we do have some showers through Wales, Northern England, much of Scotland. These are mostly light and confined to the hills, but the cloud builds across Northern Ireland later, allowing for some rain to roll in. Ahead of that, some clear spells, some sunshine emerging through Wales, the south of England, and temperatures responding reasonably. We're into the low to mid 20s, further north, high teens, low 20s, but it's going to turn breezy as the more persistent rain arrives into western Scotland and Northern Ireland through the evening. That rain eventually reaching parts of the north and east of Scotland, but it's light and patchy here. Shetland, dry until after dark, but here's the rain for the west of Scotland. Northern Ireland turning heavy and persistent as it moves in. Light and patchy rain for Northern England, mostly over hills, but clear spells for the southern half of the UK. So this remarkable contrast developing overnight with a lot of wet and breezy weather in the north of the country, clear skies further south. A mild night for sleeping for many of us, with the cloud and the breeze keeping temperatures high. And then by the end of the night, cloud thickens across many parts of England and Wales to bring some dribs and drabs of rain in, mostly over western hills and coasts, first thing Thursday. Temperatures of 16 or 17 Celsius from dawn, and a lot of mist and murk in the south of the country before the cloud and the patchy showery rain clears through the morning. So brightening skies for England and Wales after a bit of a grey start. But further north, we've got a fresh breeze coming in from the west, bringing some showers into the north of Scotland, but actually plenty of fine weather and temperatures responding well once again. 26 Celsius in the south, 20 further north.
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10: 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The A78 northbound Barassi offslip to the A759 is closed for maintenance. The M6 northbound between junctions 3 and 4 in Warwickshire has three lanes closed due to a crash, with conditions expected between 11:45 and noon. In Portsmouth, the A27 westbound is partly blocked due to a collision, causing 40-minute delays. The A38 westbound in Devon between the A382 and the A384 has one lane closed, causing 10-minute delays. And on the trains, there is disruption on Great Northern and Thames Link services between Cambridge and Hitchin. For more travel news, go to gbnews.com.
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12: 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UK only. Entrance must be 18 or over. Lines close at 4 p.m. on the 21st of August. 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
5: Good morning. The Prime Minister leaves a £5 billion black hole in the defence investment budget.
3: That's right. So Keir Starmer's parting gift to his probable successor, Andy Burnham, could force him to raise taxes in the next budget to plug the gap.
14: But the settlement I'm setting out today is the right choice for the country. It delivers the decisive action we need on defence in a way that is within our fiscal rules.
5: All that, and there's still no definitive date for when defence spending will hit 3% of GDP, which is, of course, the NATO target, leading many to ask, has the outgoing Prime Minister's plan left Britain exposed to Russian threats?
3: Elsewhere, the Home Secretary, Shabana Mahmood, has banned migrants from being housed in new builds after it was revealed that a group of asylum seekers were set to move into brand new homes in Shropshire worth £250,000.
5: Halfway into the year and small boat crossings are down. But by how much? We're going to be bringing you the latest on the Channel crossings crisis.
3: Elsewhere, Prince William takes aim at what he calls the system as part of his mission to end homelessness.
15: Homelessness is not an individual failure. It is a systemic failure. And if systems can help create the problem, systems can help prevent it.
5: We're also going to be discussing the unexpected meeting between Queen Camilla and J.K. Rowling.
3: It's a matter of days until the rollout of weight loss pills. We're speaking to Dr. Hilary Jones about why the tablets are not as effective as injections.
5: We're also getting a sneak peek this morning into Europe's only lightning lab. And even better, we're going to attempt to show you at home a live lightning bolt. Now, anything could happen. It really could. We're a bit concerned for our safety.
3: Yes.
5: That's going to happen at 9:15, apparently. And so you don't want to miss that.
3: Because it may be our last broadcast.
5: It really could be.
16: It's like Hal from the 1970s, isn't it? I feel like Fred Dinage here. In sport, there's one for the kids. In sport, England play Congo at 5 p.m. for a place in the last 16 of the World Cup. Meanwhile, Kylian Mbappe scores two more goals as France demolished the Swedes. And Mexico remain unbeaten after beating Ecuador. And next, it could be England at the Azteca Stadium.
8: A fine start for many of us this morning, but rain is on the way for some, while sunshine will remain for others. Full details in the forecast coming up soon.
5: Good morning. It's just gone 7 o'clock. I'm Ellie Costello.
3: And I'm Christopher Hope, and this is, of course, this GB News Breakfast.
5: We had a great night last night, didn't we, Christopher?
3: Yes, here's a clue. What is the Stars and Stripes, Ellie?
16: Spanish? Well, no, give me a clue.
5: Try again.
16: Well.
5: The United States of America.
16: A little early, though, isn't it?
5: It is a bit, but do you know why? So we had the 250th anniversary of America last night at the American Ambassador's House in Regent's Park.
3: Winfield House.
5: Very nice, too. Right. But, of course, they all have to be back in the States for the 4th of July.
16: Oh, I see. That's why.
5: The Brits early.
3: There we are.
5: We had the party last night. There we were.
3: I wear my special tie and the hat. You look great, Ellie. And there's Catherine Forster, our colleague in the political team at GB News.
16: You look like Uncle Sam there. You are. You are the guy, aren't you? Look
5: he
16: at that.
5: You wore that hat all night, didn't you?
3: Yeah, well, I think you have to.
5: Oh, yeah. There's Jubes.
3: Olivia Ottley was there as well.
5: Photobombing
3: up with Rebecca, our colleague, a producer. Emil, the cameraman.
5: Yeah.
3: Other colleagues in the background. Yeah, and it was a great day. This is their Brexit, let's not forget. This is America breaking free of the colonial Britain, GB, 250 years ago. Just think how good Brexit could be in 250 years.
5: Well, that's something to think about, isn't it? The ambassador was saying last night, I actually quite liked it. He said, we, of course, left the United Kingdom when we became independent, but you are our closest ally, and we've managed to have this incredible relationship ever since. And it was lovely, wasn't it? We had the Union flag, and we had the flag of the United States of America everywhere. It was brilliant.
16: And more importantly, what was the food like?
3: Amazing.
5: Fantastic.
16: Yeah.
5: Festival.
3: Hot dogs.
5: Burgers.
3: Mac and cheese.
5: Chips.
16: Wow.
3: And it's paid for by sponsors, so it's not paid for by the taxpayer of America.
16: Right.
3: The sponsors pay for it. We had, Five Guys were there.
5: Jack Daniels.
3: I didn't drink Coca-Cola at all.
16: You know, I'm noticing what Chris says and then what you say. Five Guys, Jack Daniels.
5: Great cocktail.
3: Well, I should say, I've interviewed the American ambassador for breakfast on Saturday, which is July the 4th.
16: Right, great.
3: And you can see clips of the party and that interview on Saturday.
5: Fantastic stuff.
3: There
5: so even at the parties, it doesn't stop working?
3: No, never stop.
16: Did you wear the hat for the interview as well?
3: I didn't wear the hat, no.
16: Okay.
5: So I'm surprised at that.
3: I can stop waving this hat, this flag.
16: I know. Yeah, that flag?
5: Anyway, it was a great night.
16: I feel a bit sick now with this flag's waving so much.
5: It was really fun.
3: There we are.
5: Really
3: happy July the 4th to America.
5: Yes, exactly.
3: And there we are.
5: Now to our top story at 7:05, Andy Burnham's defence dilemma, to tax or cut spending.
3: That is a question for our future PM-to-be, Andy Burnham. We'll have to wait and see after he responds to Sir Keir Starmer's defence investment plan. That left a gap of nearly £5 billion. That, of course, was the increase in the welfare budget that Labour MPs couldn't approve last year in this budget coming up in the autumn.
5: Well, Keir Starmer announced a total increase of £15 billion to the defence budget. But on the matter of the missing £5 billion, he admitted that there's no easy way to raise the money.
17: The hard truth is there are no easy answers. But the settlement I'm setting out today is the right choice for the country. It delivers the decisive action we need on defence in a way that is within our fiscal rules and that will not take resources away from day-to-day spending on frontline services like health and education. Instead, it is funded by reallocating spending from across government departments.
5: Well, top military voices and senior Labour MPs have already criticised the plan. Hamish Faulkner, the Minister for the Middle East and North Africa, warned against cancelling road building projects in his constituency in order to boost defence.
3: That there is a government minister attacking his own government on Twitter. And of course, the former Defence Secretary John Healey, who resigned over this a few weeks ago, he took aim at the government's failure to commit to spending 3% of our gross national product on defence by 2030. Which is NATO's recommendation for NATO countries.
5: Of course. Well, let's speak now to commissioning editor and writer at large for The Spectator, Tali Fraser, who joins us again in the studio. Morning to you, Tali. And
18: Morning. What
5: a parting shot.
18: I know, what a palaver. I mean, Burnham now has to find £5 billion and in a Labour Party who doesn't want to see any cuts.
3: Yeah.
18: So what does that mean? It means potential tax rises, which I'm sure the general public will love to hear. But that is now a headline in the Times. Burnham faces tax rises to pay for £5 billion black hole.
3: Charlie, it's worth showing this because it's so rare you get these headlines all agreeing. But when you've got the Times and Telegraph agreeing here, saying the same language, and The Guardian talking about a £5 billion hole to plug, there's a problem here for the government, isn't there?
18: Yeah, there's a huge problem here. And let's just be clear, so there's been this £15 billion increase that has a £5 billion missing black hole. So there you go. So really, you've only got £10 billion that's secured for right now. But what defence chiefs wanted was an extra £28 billion. So you're already massively behind on what was needed to fulfil the strategic defence review, which the government had already published. And now you're way back on what defence officials, the MOD, really believe the country needs.
3: What is the politics, do you think, here? So we know that Andy Burnham said yesterday it's a settled DIP, Defence Investment Plan. Is it now unsettled? Because the suggestion there from Hamish Falconer is that he's going to take this up with the next leader of the party, which is going to be Andy Burnham.
18: This is the thing. You have ministers now basically saying, no, I'm going to start lobbying our future Prime Minister to go back and change the Defence Investment Plan from the current Prime Minister, who I'm actually a minister for right now. Like, it's a total mess. So you have either current ministers criticising it, you have the former Defence Secretary criticising it, you have the former Armed Forces Minister criticising it. I think other than Dan Jarvis, who has secured an extra $1.5 billion than John Healey had secured, I think he's the only person who's probably pleased with this deal. Yeah.
5: But even he's admitted that it doesn't go far enough. He's conceded that there's not enough money there. How is this going to be plugged, this gap, do you think, Tali? Because Andy Burnham has boxed himself in. He says that he's committed to these fiscal rules. Mm. And as you said, the backbenchers, well, they don't like change, really.
18: No, they really don't like change. And as Chris said earlier, it's the exact amount of money that they tried to sort of deal with in the welfare budget and weren't able to. Like, it's a real trapping and a real problem of the Parliamentary Labour Party that they sort of can't figure out their priorities and where they want to either spend money or cut money. Yeah. And that just leaves taxes.
3: And also, it's worth noting that you need to have the economy growing to pay for defence, mm-hmm. and road widening is investing in capital projects, which they can borrow for, by the way, in the fiscal rules. That will encourage growth, economic growth. So they're cutting what could improve economic growth to pay for defence. I mean, this is a problem. And if you keep cutting away and cutting away, you will not have an economy to support the defence budget.
18: It is a cyclical problem that Labour have faced basically since getting into government, where they claim that growth is one of their number one priorities, as well as the defence of the nation. But yet they still just cannot work out how to get their parliamentary party to start doing that. And that's a real problem. And Burnham, God knows how he thinks he's going to find a way out of this.
5: Mm. OK, Tali, really good to get your thoughts on things this morning. Thank you very much.
18: Thank you,
3: Tali. OK, now the Home Secretary, Shabana Mahmood, has banned migrants from being housed in new-build homes.
5: Well, that says it's been revealed that 83 asylum seekers will soon be moved into newly built smart houses in the small Shropshire village of Stoke Heath.
3: And it's very remote there, by the way. That's part of the concern locally. And that comes as we reach the halfway point in the year, with small boat crossings from northern France falling by 13% compared to the previous 12 months.
5: But with more heat waves promised, could we see a summer surge in channel crossings?
3: Let's speak to the founder of the Sanctuary Foundation, Chris Candia. Chris, great to see you here. Thank you for joining us. Looking at the figures, it looks like the government's approach to small boats is kind of starting to work.
19: Yes, there is really encouraging signs that the number of people who are making this dangerous crossing is going down. This is good news because no one wants to see people making money out of vulnerable people, the people traffickers and smugglers. They're nefarious people. It's great these numbers are going down. And my hope is that the numbers will go down even more once Shabana Mahmood's Safe and Legal Routes named community sponsorship comes into play in the autumn. That means that just like in the Ukraine scheme, when hardly any, I think one Ukrainian got in a small boat to come to the UK, most are able to claim asylum in Ukraine or in Poland and Romania and other safe surrounding countries and then get a visa and then fly to the UK. I'm hoping that named community sponsorship will be another reason for the small boat crossings to come down, because we'd like to know who's coming. We'd like to check whether they're genuine refugees before they make that journey. And we don't want to see people smugglers and traffickers making money out of vulnerable people.
5: Outrage this week over the so-called migrant street. It was on the front page of the Sun newspaper yesterday. 83 asylum seekers being moved into these newly built smart homes in this tiny village. I think it was saying that the population of the village, once these asylum seekers are there, would go up by 35%. Huge concern there about what this would mean for the public services. Did you understand that level of concern and outrage?
19: I do understand that concern, particularly when there's a national housing crisis. Mm. People might feel that asylum seekers are being able to jump the queue ahead of themselves. We've got a really difficult situation here, because if someone does come to the UK and claim asylum, and of those that are arriving in small boats, about 60% are given refugee status, so they have a genuine claim. But while we're waiting for that to be worked out, while the processing goes on, they're not allowed to work, and so they have to be housed somewhere. Are often put into motels and cheap hotels. No one thinks that's a good idea. The mass sites don't seem to work. And now these new builds, that's also a problem. So we do have an issue. And again, it's something that NAMES Community Sponsorship might help with, because people can host refugees in their homes like we did for Ukraine. So I'm hoping this will be another way we can solve this accommodation crisis.
3: But Chris, when you say cheap hotels, it's not very cheap, is it? It's £144 a night for migrants. It's £54,000 a year per migrant. That's a lot of money. And people see them being housed in new builds. It is outrageous that's happening when you've got families whose families may pay taxes here. They can't get onto the housing ladder. So Migration Watch UK is saying that a single year of migration grants made under Article 8 of the Private and Family Life Grants cost us £4.7 billion a year. The problem is the government is losing support for genuine cases of asylum, because people think that people are taking the mickey out of us.
19: I do understand that. When I say cheap hotels, I mean the kind of hotels that you and I don't want to stay in. These hotel managers are making a lot of money by overcharging for pretty crummy accommodation.
3: Oh, are they?
19: Okay. I'm in a hotel today, and you know, these aren't the kind of hotel rooms that the refugees are given to stay in. It is a lot of money, and we've been robbing our international development budget to pay for these hotels. So all sorts of problems. I think NAMES Community Sponsorship will be part of the solution. Also, speeding up the asylum assessment process so people aren't in limbo for months and months, sometimes years, where they can't work and they have to rely on this kind of accommodation.
5: Okay, Chris Kandaya, really good to see you this morning. Thank you very much.
3: Thank you for joining us. Now, a Home Office spokesman says this: new homes should never house asylum seekers. Early this year, the Home Secretary introduced robust processes to ensure that new build sites like Stoke Heath can never be considered again.
5: Now, let's get a check on your weather with Aidan McGibbon.
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8: Hello, a very good morning to you. Welcome to the latest update from the Met Office. It's a fine start for many of us today. A lot of cloud around, the best of any brightness in the south, with the cloud turning thicker in the north later, leading to some persistent rain. Initially, we do have some showers through Wales, Northern England, much of Scotland. These are mostly light and confined to the hills, but the cloud builds across Northern Ireland later, allowing for some rain to roll in. Ahead of that, some clear spells, some sunshine emerging through Wales, the south of England, and temperatures responding reasonably. We're into the low to mid 20s, further north, high teens, low 20s, but it's going to turn breezy as the more persistent rain arrives into western Scotland and Northern Ireland through the evening. That rain eventually reaching parts of the north and east of Scotland, but it's light and patchy here. Shetland, dry until after dark, but here's the rain for the west of Scotland. Northern Ireland turning heavy and persistent as it moves in. Light and patchy rain for Northern England, mostly over hills, but clear spells for the southern half of the UK. So this remarkable contrast developing overnight, with a lot of wet and breezy weather in the north of the country, clear skies further south. A mild night for sleeping for many of us, with the cloud and the breeze keeping temperatures high. And then by the end of the night, cloud thickens across many parts of England and Wales to bring some dribs and drabs of rain in, mostly over western hills and coasts, first thing Thursday. Temperatures of 16 or 17 Celsius from dawn, and a lot of mist and murk in the south of the country before the cloud and the patchy showery rain clears through the morning. So brightening skies for England and Wales after a bit of a grey start. But further north, we've got a fresh breeze coming in from the west, bringing some showers into the north of Scotland, but actually plenty of fine weather and temperatures responding well once again. 26 Celsius in the south, 20 further north.
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3: Okay, let's have a look at the other stories coming to the newsroom.
20: And millions of households will pay more for gas and electricity from this month as Ofgem's new energy price cap takes effect. The cap for an average household is rising by 13% to an average of £1,862 a year. The regulator blames higher wholesale gas prices linked to the conflict in the Middle East.
3: But not the North Sea drilling, by the way, blamed there by them. And why is that? Now, judges at the Court of Appeal are reviewing the sentences of teenage boys who avoided jail after raping two girls in Hampshire. Two 15-year-olds were given non-custodial sentences after the attack in Fording Bridge. The judge said he wanted to avoid the criminalisation of children unnecessarily.
20: A new survey has found that fewer than half of drivers think they could pass the theory test if they took it today. The poll marks 30 years since the test was first introduced. Now, I'm not great at driving.
3: Yes.
20: The practical element of driving, can't really do it, but the theory, I was good at that.
3: Yes, I didn't have to pass one.
20: Did you not?
3: There was no theory test when I took my test.
20: There's quite a fun thing called hazard perception. You kind of put in a simulator, I don't know if it's the same now, and you just have to hit the button whenever you see potential danger. So that was great fun.
3: Yes, did you pass a lot?
20: I did, yeah.
3: You're doing that quite aggressively, that's quite good.
20: Yeah, I quite enjoyed it, yeah.
3: You're quite on it.
20: Yeah, it's quite fun. Anyway, let us know what you think on that
3: one. When I passed my test back in 1988, you can drive anything.
20: Can you?
3: I can drive a lorry with a trailer. But
20: have you done that?
3: No, I wouldn't really risk it.
20: The option's always out there.
3: It's all there, yeah. I mean, I think I shouldn't be driving a lorry and a trailer.
20: Yeah, well, there's always time.
3: There's always time. If I stop me, I'll do my job here, I can retrain. Okay. Still to come, I'll be speaking to the Shadow Home Secretary, Chris Philp, to get his thoughts on small boat crossings being down this year.
20: Yes, but first, we're going to be debating whether the unemployed should be forced into military service or community service before they can claim benefits. That's next.
3: This is GB News with me and Ellie.
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24: Serena Williams' long-awaited return to Grand Slam singles ended in a hard-fought first-round defeat at Wimbledon. Nearly 4 years after stepping away from tennis, the 44-year-old thrilled centre court with a competitive display against Australia's Maya Joint, who is 24 years younger. Williams won the second set in a tiebreak and briefly led in the decider, raising hopes of a memorable comeback, but eventually lost in three sets. Despite the defeat, she proved she can still compete at the highest level and will continue her Wimbledon campaign in doubles alongside Sister Venus. That's the latest sport. 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

0: Ah, oh, brilliant, isn't it? Four years of trip.
1: Yeah, I know. And I'm a part-time breakfast presenter, but I'm very proud.
0: Very important part of the team.
1: To be in the team. I love it.
0: Yeah, GB News family, exactly. Now, you're part of the GB News family and you could win this great prize, £60,000 in tax-free cash.
1: Wow.
0: And a real gold bar.
1: Is that a real gold bar?
0: A real gold bar.
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2: 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UK only. Entrance must be 18 or over. Lines close at 4 p.m. on the 21st of August. This is a network giveaway. Entries will be pooled. Please check the closing time if listening or watching on demand. Good luck.
0: Yes, good luck. Great prize, isn't it?
1: Quite brilliant. And so jealous of you for going.
0: Yes, good luck. Great prize, isn't it?
1: Quite brilliant. And so jealous of you.

0: in order to access benefits.
1: Well, to debate this morning, we're joined by Al Rush, a former RAF regiment non-commissioned officer, and political strategist Pablo Ohana. Very good morning to you both. Al, let's start with you. Do you think that we should force the unemployed to either take part in military service or community service before they can access benefits?
2: My view has changed a little bit, I suppose. 15 years ago, if I was in the military and somebody told me that an unemployed person would be serving alongside me in some theatre of operations, I would be stridently against it. My view has changed a little bit. I can see that there are benefits to it. I'm not sure whether they should be forced entirely. I think the issue is one of education, encouragement. I think also the issue is that we have got a recruitment scheme for the military that is not fit for purpose. We've had Capita completely fail. So why should we now almost compel, coerce people who, let's face it, are more likely to be young, white, working class people from the north of England to form a disproportionately large of the military cohort, which will go off to war? And we had that situation over 100 years ago in World War One. Why would you want to do that again? On the other hand, I can see that the military gives to many young, aimless and disincentivized people a sense of purpose. And we have had this before, let's not forget. In the 80s, we had the YTS scheme, where we had 5,500 people who were encouraged to join the military for 6 months, and over 60% of those decided to stay on. And the last one of those has just fallen off the peg, so to speak, and they enjoyed a 35-year service in the Air Force. I served with many of them across the world, and they were fantastic. We just need to find the people. And if this is a way of finding the right people, fine. If it's a way of just getting cannon fodder, then no.
0: Pablo Ohana, what do you make of this? The Tories fought last election on an idea of a return to a form of national service, not just those on benefits. But what do the younger community, what younger people feel about being asked or required to serve their country?
3: Well, I actually think that a better idea is something that Sunak proposed, which is that everybody should be contributing. A few years ago, I moved to the US, and when I came back to the UK, I did start the process of joining the reserves because I felt that kind of sense of duty to my country. And I thought, actually, you know, I love it here. I think we're the greatest country and I do want to give back. You know, I do a job I believe in, but I also want to, you know, give as much back to my country, to the country that gave me all my opportunities, as much as possible. So I think that there is, I mean, there is both an issue with recruitment in the army and having to gone through that process. I know that firsthand as well. But I think that we need to be really careful that the army doesn't kind of end up as a bit of a dumping ground for people, you know, that the job market can't place. It is a professional fighting force and it deserves people who actually want to be there. And I think what we should be doing is finding a way to get people into either community service or the army, the reserves, whatever it is, that want to be there, and you know they can get behind the idea of building a sort of, you know, building on themselves, but also building on the idea of kind of commitment, discipline, and pride and love for your country. I think just kind of forcing people through that is difficult. We should probably be building something broader, making sure people have the right education. If they want to do an apprenticeship, whether they want to do an internship, if they go to university, there needs to be a variety of options for people to kind of progress their career and their education and get them off benefits into, you know, as I say, education, work, internships, army, community, whatever it is. But I think just kind of ramming everyone through this one funnel probably is not going to fix any of the issues.
1: Al, that's a great point, isn't it? We don't want our armed forces to become a dumping ground. It is our fighting force, and it needs to be fit to do so. So do you think then community service might be a good way of looking at this? And that has its own benefits, doesn't it? Not only for the community, which is being served, but also for the individual to give something back.
2: Absolutely. And I think that you hit the nail on the head just then when you said there has to be imbued within our young people a sense of purpose, a sense of identity, and the Americans do that so much better than us. Why don't we do it very well? Why do we have a younger generation that feels so dislocated and disenfranchised from society? I think it would be great. I mean, I was on Aberavon Beach last night and I saw parents playing football with children of all ages and sizes and genders and sex, and they were having a great time. On the other hand, there was now LNI RIB going out to sea, and you would not want to have somebody who was coerced to be a crew member of that working alongside you going out in Gale Force 4. I think if I was a young infantry section commander, I would not want somebody who was

0: did not want to be there alongside me, but why not in the community?
1: Al, just according to Pablo, I mean, Pablo, we're seeing a report from Alan Milburn out later this year to get these 1 million young people aged 16 to 24, NEETs, not in employment or educational training, get them off that space into work. Is the army the answer for that, or is that oversimplistic?
2: I think it's oversimplistic. As I say, you've got to have people who want to be in that army, who want to protect Britain's interests, protect our allies as well. I think, as I say, kind of ramming everyone through that one funnel is just not really going to work. I think you need to kind of broaden all the options available, and also instill, you know, you talked there about kind of whether you can have the army as an answer to this. What you need to be able to do is encourage people to want to do that, and they want to. Yeah. That means people need to have pride and love for their country and really believe in that option if we want to use young people as a way to fix that gap in the army.
3: Okay, Pablo, Al, really good to have this debate with you this morning. Fascinating views from both of you. Thank you very much. So many of you getting in touch on this one. Jack says, morning, Ellie and Chris. I joined the Marines at the age of 16. And I can tell you, it really straightened me out. I was a bit of a handful. I've gone on to become a CEO of a major UK business. This policy, if enacted, would really help with unemployment, crime, and build a capable generation that would have a massive and positive impact.
1: Well, I think Jack should get it. We should get Jack on the show.
3: I think we should, yeah. Also make them more resilient and help with the surge in mental health issues in our young people, which is about 10% of young people. Brilliant. Those were figures out this
1: Jack,
3: week.
1: Jack, get in touch. Tell us your story. It sounds brilliant and important.
3: And another Jack's been in touch saying it's definitely a system to phase into work, and I think it would be really helpful for youngsters. You all sound like you're pretty much in favour of this. Join the army and be the best, somebody else says.
1: Well, so, good debate there.
3: Yeah, keep those views coming in.
1: OK. Next, we'll be speaking with the Shadow Home Secretary, Chris Philp, to get his thoughts on small boat crossings being down this year.
3: I'm also going to be speaking to the Minister for Defence Readiness, Luke Pollard, just after 9 o'clock. You won't want to miss that either. This is GB News Breakfast with Ellie and Chris.
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5: 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The A78 northbound Barassi off-slip to the A759 is closed. On the M60 southbound between the M1 and Junction 1, a broken-down vehicle has closed one lane. The M6 northbound between Junctions 3 and 4 is mostly blocked with three lanes shut due to a collision. The A27 westbound in Portsmouth has two lanes closed, causing 40-minute delays. Disruptions continue on the M60 anti-clockwise between junctions 16 and 15 due to a broken down vehicle. And on the trains, Great Northern and Thameslink services face delays between Cambridge and Hitchin. For more travel news, go to gbnews.com.
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3: Welcome back. We're going through the papers with Quentin Letts and Anna Firth. Morning, you two.
0: Top of the morning.
3: Top of the morning to you. Anna, let's have a look at the front page of The Telegraph this morning. Quite an interesting story here. Oxbridge diversity plans exclude the white working class.
11: Yeah, I mean, well, this is a terrible story, isn't it? This is, our two top universities apparently discriminating against white working class families because they are prioritising their ethnicity over socio-economic backgrounds. And I personally think this is outrageous because if you want everyone to have an equal chance of going, then you've got to look at all backgrounds and take socio-economic background is plainly relevant. So,
12: but diversity is such a dishonest word, isn't it? Because the way that it's used these days, it doesn't mean proper diversity. It means social engineering to our edicts.
13: Yeah.
12: We, the elite, we're going to tell you what our society is going to look like. So it's not proper diversity, which is much more random and haphazard. And universities have now become these terrible factories of hard egalitarianism.
13: Mm. Yeah.
12: And I don't know what's... I mean, I've got a sister who works at a university and she concentrates on her studies, thank goodness. But there has become a terrible political aspect has taken over from sheer scholarship. Something's gone wrong. Mm. Well, really badly wrong with our universities.
1: There's a piece in the Telegraph from a guy, a person, I'm assuming it's a man, I'm not sure which. I'm a straight working class male with straight A's. That makes me a second class citizen. That is so sad. Saying here, forced to take a gap year because couldn't get a grant. I mean, what's going on?
12: It doesn't matter if you're black and white. What really matters is the grey matter. The grey matter up there.
3: Yeah.
12: And that's what universities should be judging people.
3: Exactly.
11: Exactly. And we know that white working class students are one of the most underrepresented groups. In fact, I think there was a study done on it only this week.
3: Yeah, there's an inquiry out 2 days ago, Anna, that found that white working class children are failed by the education system.
11: And now we're seeing
3: once in a lifetime reform.
12: And our feeble political
11: and this should be led.
12: Our politicians wring their hands and say, why is reform, why are Restore doing so well? They're doing well because of stories like this, because of the stupidity.
11: Yeah, but Quentin, but Oxford and Cambridge should be setting an example. They are worldwide supposed to emporiums of excellence. They should be setting an example and getting our white working class kids
12: Emporia.
11: In.
12: Emporia.
11: Thank you. Plural. That too.
1: It does seem strange anyway. That is better news.
11: Emporia, about, really? Not emporiums.
1: About mushy peas. Quentin, you're aware of this?
12: I am. And I am worried, Christopher. There's a pea shortage, ladies and gentlemen.
3: Hold that thought, Quentin, because it's a great story. And we're just talking in the break. We're going to be talking about it in the next hour, I promise. It's because we're speaking now to Conservative Shadow Home Secretary Chris Philp. Very good morning to you, Mr. Philp. Thanks for joining us on GB News Breakfast. Look, wanted to talk to you about small boat arrivals. Because we've got new stats showing that they're down by 13% compared to the previous 12 months. So the government's plan seems to be working. These numbers are going in the right direction.
14: Good morning. Well, I'm afraid to say the numbers in the first few months of this year were down to the weather in the Channel. In the last 2 or 3 weeks, when we've had good weather, as we've all seen, numbers have been flooding across. About 3,000 illegal immigrants have crossed in the last 3 weeks or so during the good weather. So I'm afraid to say the truth is this problem is far from being solved. And even so, about 10,000 have crossed this year already, which is far too high. The government's making some announcements or has been making some announcements in the last few days, which are basically gimmicks, which tinker around the edges. They won't make any real difference. We need to stop this completely. Zero is the right number that should be crossing the Channel. Zero illegal immigrants. And the only way we're going to do that is by leaving the ECHR, leaving the Modern Slavery Treaty, and deporting every single illegal immigrant within a week of arrival. with no legal claims, no court hearings, no asylum claims. Illegal immigrants should not be able to claim asylum. And if we start deporting these illegal immigrants within a week of arrival back to their country of origin or a safe third country like Rwanda, pretty quickly they're going to stop bothering to cross, because why would you leave France if you're going to wind up back in your home country or in Rwanda? So, but nothing the Labour government is proposing is anything like as tough as that. It's a little bit of tinkering around the edges, and I'm afraid to say the truth is yet more gimmicks like their smash the gang gimmicks. Do you remember that? None of it's going to work.
1: The reason why they're coming, of course, is they're attracted here because they get put up in hotels, and now we're finding out in new build properties. Then that's because of your government, we're told by Labour. They say that under the Tories, migrants were allowed to be put up in new build homes when, of course, UK families are waiting to move into those homes, so-called social housing. What do you say to that? It's all your fault.
14: Well, I mean, they've got a cheek. They've been in power for 2 years and they're desperately trying to blame other people for their mistakes. I never saw reports like the one you're referring to. I'm sure your viewers have seen it already. It was on the front page of The Sun yesterday, where the Labour government is putting illegal immigrants up in brand new homes, which are worth £250,000 each. Brand new homes. Local young people in that area, I think it's in Shropshire, could only dream of affording or living in homes like that, and the government are giving them to illegal immigrants to live in, people who've entered the country illegally. I think that is absolutely disgraceful. That scheme should be immediately cancelled. The local MP, Mark Pritchard, has called for that already, local Conservative MP, and I certainly support that. This scheme to put them in brand new homes should be instantly cancelled. No way illegal immigrants should be put up there. What should happen is they should be deported. They should be kicked out. They've entered our country illegally. They've left France, which is a safe country. Nobody is fleeing from war in France. These trips are unnecessary, and the people should be deported straight away. No court case, no asylum hearing, no messing around, no modern slavery claim, no human rights claim, just be deported straight away. It's that simple.
3: Can I talk to you about defence? Because the front page of most of the papers this morning revealing that Sir Keir Starmer has left Andy Burnham, if he is to be the next Prime Minister of this country, with a £5 billion black hole when it comes to funding the DIP, the Defence Investment Plan. What's your response to that news? And how would the Tories fund defence? Because at the moment, we are a long way off from our 3% NATO commitment.
14: That's right. There is a £5 billion unfunded hole in these plans. So when the government announced yesterday the total amount of extra money, £5 billion of it, a third of it, was totally unfunded. They've got no idea at all where it's going to come from. So Keir Starmer has left a toxic legacy there. But even accounting for that, the amount of money they're giving is only about half of what the military need to fund our defence properly. There's barely any more money than John Healey, the former defence secretary, resigned over. Two or three weeks ago, barely any more money, and there is no plan to get to 3% of GDP on defence on any time frame. The government, the Labour government, can't specify when they would do that. Now, you asked about the Conservative plans. We have a different approach, which is very simple. We are going to cut welfare spending, which is due to balloon by another £40 billion, £40 billion a year over the next few years. So we're going to cut welfare and use that money to spend on defence. And we would get to 3% of GDP by 2029. So a real contrast between the parties. Conservatives cut welfare in order to spend the money on defence. The Labour Party not funding defence properly. Their own former Defence Secretary, John Healey, has resigned because he said the government, the Starmer's plans would leave our country undefended because they're not prepared to cut welfare. They're addicted to handing out welfare payments to people who aren't working or pretending to be sick.
1: If I can interrupt very quickly, it's a bit rich of you to say Labour isn't funding defence properly, because you didn't either, did you? You built no new ships in your 14 years in power. This is a legacy created by the Tory government.
14: Well, look, I mean, I can, we're under new leadership. I've set out what our plans are, cut welfare, fund defence. I think in fairness to the last government, they did things like equip those two aircraft carriers. I think we're the only serious European power with two proper, fully functioning aircraft carriers. I think the Italian aircraft carriers are not quite as good as ours. We equipped them with the F-35Bs. We commissioned the renewal of our nuclear deterrent, which keeps us safe in an uncertain world. But look, I'm looking to the future, and we've got a very clear plan. Cut welfare in order to properly fund the defence of our nation. We're the only party to have that credible plan.
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1: Okay, coming up, we'll be looking ahead to the match tonight with Paul Coit. England versus the Congo, and footballing legend Clive Allen is here too.
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3: We're back.
1: And it's
3: time.
1: Time to go to the sport with our colleague, broadcaster Paul Coit.
14: That's
1: Paul,
14: very nice.
1: Welcome. We're our colleague still, yes. Hello.
22: Thank you very much. It's a huge game tonight.
3: It is. How are you feeling?
22: I'm feeling not as confident as I was. At least Clive's giving me this look. Look, we're joined by former England striker, our great friend Clive Allen. Just come along to see us. Clive, honestly, you know I'm a nightmare when it comes to any games, when it comes to Spurs, when it comes to England. I'm just a huge worry.
3: Fine. You were fine.
22: I was.
3: A few days ago.
22: I think it's the last couple of games that I'm kind of like thinking, is it going to be the same again? Well, Clive, tell it. Are you confident about us? Because I did say for a long time, I thought we were going to win the World Cup, and
3: we
22: now,
3: are
22: now I'm wobbling just a little bit.
23: I just can't understand your apprehension about a game that I think we're going to win comfortably. I really do. I think one or two performances have not been what we've expected. Great starts in the competition. then, as every team really, apart from France, has found, it's not going to be easy. There's difficult games. Tonight's will be an interesting game, but I think we have the ability to win it comfortably.
22: Let me ask a question for all of you. How many teams do you think, how many countries, since the World Cup began, so we're looking right back to 1930, how many have won in one tournament, won every single game? So going right the way through, so from the group stage to then winning the final.
3: Five.
22: You think?
1: Zero.
22: You think zero, Chris, Clive?
23: I'm going to guess one.
22: It's four. There's four of them that have done it, that have actually done it. So
23: very good.
22: There's only, so I think at the moment we've got Argentina, I think there's Mexico as well, who we could well face.
1: Brazil.
23: That will be difficult.
22: Should we get through? No, because Brazil have drawn already, so they haven't won every game. So there's one other one at this year's tournament. So it basically what I'm saying is that if you draw and you're not winning every game, it doesn't necessarily mean that you're not going to go through and win the World Cup itself. And you are the hope always, Chris. Christopher Hope. Should we hear from Thomas Tuchel? This is what Thomas Tuchel had to say in the press conference yesterday.
2: A team that didn't allow a lot of chances, didn't allow a lot of goals against teams like Colombia and Portugal. So that's basically what waits for us. We know where we are. We know that it's now the moment to find ways to win. It's the moment to dig in. It's the moment to be patient and to do what we do on highest level. And they have the capacity to make their life difficult for everyone. They did it to Portugal and Colombia. So the mindset is clear and we're ready for tomorrow.
22: I think the phrase is this low block that we keep. Can you explain for those that don't understand what a low block is? Because it's another one of those football phrases that England are coming across it. So what exactly does it mean?
23: Yeah, football terminology, it's parking the bus, putting as many players in across the 18-yard box as you can to make it very, very difficult to penetrate to get through your defensive line, a low block. But I think with Jude Bellingham, with Harry Kane, Saka on the right, we have the opportunity and the ability to unlock Congo's defence. I really do.
22: So is this what we're going to expect Congo are going to do, though? Because it seems that way.
23: Yeah, I think a few teams have. And I think that's what you see as we go into this stage of the competition, that the teams that have maybe come through third place, they've arrived at the knockouts, they feel that that's the best way to play the game, defend resolutely and play on the counter-attack. So there'll be a few teams that will adopt that ploy.
22: It's not football, though, is it, really?
3: It's not boring to watch.
22: It is, it really
23: is. It can be.
4: Do you worry we've got the right team out there? No, is the right back place?
23: I think there's a few. Obviously, Thomas Tuchel has some difficult decisions. Yeah. He has a problem in the right back position. Mm-hmm. Jed Spence is probably the only natural right back. We'll start there, I feel, this evening. The one for me is on that left side, whether it's Rashford or whether it's Gordon. I would plump for Rashford, but I think Gordon might get the nod this evening.
22: So much is relying on Harry Kane and probably Jude Bellingham as well. Yeah. But these are the two superstars.
3: Oh, yeah.
22: But to get anywhere, it's got to be a situation where everybody plays well. And at the moment, it kind of feels like, well, yeah, they're okay. And it's everybody, it's got to be a machine, hasn't it? The whole team playing well together.
23: Yeah,
22: but momentum, I guess, we'll get that. But are we going to get that momentum?
23: Yeah, I think we will. And sometimes it's a position that's forced upon the manager where someone's injured, someone comes in and does very well.
22: Jeff Hurst, 66.
23: Absolutely.
22: Yeah.
23: And we won it in 66.
22: You know what? That's exactly it. That's exactly where we're going with this. So prediction tonight then. So Congo and also 5 o'clock this afternoon. Hopefully everybody's going to be able to leave work early and get to see it. What do you think?
3: Everyone's thinking, do you leave work early or do you just go out with your workmates at 5 p.m. when you finish?
22: Mm. What are you going to do?
3: Well, I'll be at home, won't I?
22: Yeah, yeah. Chris?
4: I'll be at home too, I think.
3: What about you?
22: Yeah, I think I will be. Yeah, yeah.
3: Clive?
23: I'll be home.
3: Everyone's at home.
22: You know what? We'll all go to Clive's house.
23: You're welcome.
3: We will go to the pubs. We will. I think once you're past this stage, so half time.
4: Forecast, I think England win 2-1.
22: 2-1?
3: 2-0.
5: Clive?
23: I'm going to go 3-0.
5: I'm going 2-0, but I'm never going to be one of those that throws the beer up in the air, because what a waste of beer that is. If it's the World Cup final, we can do it. Anyway.
23: What about your seating in your house?
5: Absolutely. Yeah. More to talk, Clive, so if you can stay with us, we'll talk again in an hour, if that's OK.
3: Thanks, you two. Do stay with us. We're going to be talking about weight loss pills rather than jabs, and we're going to be speaking to the Defence Readiness Minister, Luke Pollard. Mm. Is he happy with the Defence Investment Plan? That's up next.
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7: 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The A78 northbound Barrassy off-slip to the A759 is still closed. There's congestion on the A470 southbound between Nantgarve and Corydon. On the M6 northbound in Warwickshire, a collision has closed three lanes, and there are up to 40-minute delays on the M4 eastbound in Slough. A traffic accident on the A27 westbound in Portsmouth has closed two lanes. On the A38 westbound in Devon, one lane remains closed. And on the trains, there is disruption on Great Northern services between Cambridge and Hitchin, and on the London Overground between Stratford and Clapham Junction. For more travel news, go to gbnews.com.
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24: 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UK only. Entrance must be 18 or over. Lines close at 4 p.m. on the 21st of August. 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
2: Good morning. Sir Keir Starmer leaves a £5 billion black hole in his defence investment budget.
3: The PM's parting gift to the PM-to-be, Andy Burnham, could force him to raise taxes in the next budget to plug the funding gap. Earlier on our show, the Shadow Home Secretary, Chris Philp, had some choice words for the government.
4: But the settlement I'm setting out today is the right choice for the country. It delivers the decisive action we need on defence in a way that is within our fiscal rules.
2: Well, all that, and there's still no definitive date for when defence spending will hit 3% of GDP, which is, of course, the NATO target, leading many to ask, has the outgoing Prime Minister's plan left Britain exposed to Russian threats?
3: And the Home Secretary, Shabana Mahmood, there she is, bans migrants from being housed in new builds after it was revealed that a group of asylum seekers were set to move into brand new homes worth £250,000.
2: Halfway into the year and small boat crossings are down, but by how much? We're going to be bringing the latest on the Channel crossings crisis.
3: Millions of households will pay more for gas and electricity from today as Ofcom's new energy price cap takes effect, pushing bills up by 13%.
2: Prince William takes aim at what he calls the system as part of his mission to end homelessness.
5: Homelessness is not an individual failure. It is a systemic failure. And if systems can help create the problem, systems can help prevent it.
3: In other royal news, we're also going to be discussing the unexpected meeting between two queens, the Queen Camilla and the Queen of Children's Literature, J.K. Rowling, with not everyone being happy about it.
2: It's a matter of days now until the rollout of weight loss pills. We're going to be speaking to Dr. Hilary Jones about why the tablets are not as effective as the injections.
3: And we're getting a sneak peek into Europe's only lightning lab here at GB News. And even better, we're going to be showing you at home a live lightning bolt just there. You won't want to miss it. That's after 9 a.m. It could be our last broadcast.
2: Yeah, really could. I think anything really could happen. We are slightly concerned.
6: It's more exciting than the football, this is. It's like watching the Thunderbirds. In sport, England play DR Congo at 5 p.m. for a place in the last 16 of the World Cup, you know that. Meanwhile, Kylian Mbappe scores two more goals as France demolished the Swedes, and Mexico remain unbeaten after beating Ecuador, and it could be England next at the Azteca Stadium on Monday.
7: A fine start for many of us this morning, but rain is on the way for some, while sunshine will remain for others. Full details in the forecast coming up soon.
2: Good morning, it's just gone 8 o'clock. I'm Ellie Costello.
3: And I'm Christopher Hope. And this is, of course, GB News Breakfast.
2: So you do want to stay tuned just after 9 o'clock this morning. Not only are we speaking to Luke Pollard, who is the Minister for Defence Readiness, there's quite a few relevant questions to ask him this morning, but also we're going to be doing a live studio demonstration.
6: Could we combine the two, maybe? That would be interesting, wouldn't it?
2: There you go. Potentially. Now, that would be good telly. Of a lightning bolt live in the studio. I am slightly concerned.
6: I'm really concerned.
2: I think anything could happen. We've been told that there can be no metal near this demonstration for obvious purposes, and we all have to sit at least 3 metres back.
3: And we are at least that back, and it may blow our mics. We're doing this because, of course, a team from Cardiff University have a lightning laboratory. Andrew Pearce, you're with us. Are you a lightning thief? Are you called Percy Jackson?
8: No. Okay. And I'm a bolt of inspiration, I think.
6: Yes.
2: now that you are, Mr. Pearce. Are you
6: I think
2: a bit
6: puff,
2: concerned?
6: Wind and thunder is probably more you than the lightning, don't you think, Andrew?
3: Isn't that the England football team?
6: It could well be.
3: But is it right that if we do let off lightning here, do we also let off thunder in here as well? Will thunder happen?
6: Yeah, we have to count how many miles away it is.
3: Well, we're like feet.
2: It's right here.
6: So it'll just happen at exactly the same time.
3: Yeah, right.
6: And also, I'm wearing a purely man-made fibres. There's a chance that I may catch fire at some point.
2: We're all going to set tonight. I'm concerned my hair's going to singe.
6: Yeah. So hold on. Seriously, though, what? So that fires off. Lightning's going to hit
2: that. There's going to be a lightning bolt over there.
3: Yeah.
6: Right. Okay.
3: If Cordy catches fire, what should we do, Ellie?
2: Well, we'll put it out.
3: Okay, fine.
6: Thank you, Ellie. I know Andrew's not going to say the same thing, but I appreciate that.
3: I'll take over the football commentary, don't worry.
2: How are you feeling about tonight, Andrew? You watched the game?
3: I'll probably be busy at 5 o'clock, actually.
6: Now,
3: I hope they'll win.
6: You are such a fan. You always watch it. I do.
3: I've not seen a single match of this World Cup. Not one.
6: I don't believe
3: it. I was thrilled that Germany lost. Why is that? I have no idea, but I was. You told me the news. I was delighted.
2: Okay. Will you get on board with the England team, do you think? You just need to get past the group stages.
3: Yeah, the group stage is boring. I mean, we should beat this Congo team, shouldn't we?
6: We should easily do. Yeah, we should do.
3: At what point will you wear a scarf or an England football shirt?
8: If we get in the semis.
3: Okay.
8: Yeah.
6: Will you wear an England shirt if we get to the semi-final?
3: Yes.
8: You said it.
6: And then full kit if we get to the final.
3: Yes.
2: Pink promise, live on air. And you'll wear the full kit.
3: I will, if we get to the final.
2: All right.
3: And I hope we do get to the final.
6: And if we win the final, I dread to think what you're going to do.
3: You have to buy me a dress. It's not going to happen until it happens. Okay.
2: But it is coming home.
3: It is. Now, to our top story, Andy Burnham's defence dilemma. Already, not even Prime Minister yet, to tax or to cut spending, Ellie?
2: Well, that is the question the Prime Minister in waiting will have to answer after Keir Starmer's defence investment plan left a gap, a black hole, of nearly £5 billion that will need to be raised in the next budget.
3: So Keir announced a total increase of £15 billion to the defence budget annually. But on the matter of the missing £5 billion of that figure, he admitted there's no easy way to raise money.
9: The hard truth is there are no easy answers. But the settlement I'm setting out today is the right choice for the country. It delivers the decisive action we need on defence in a way that is within our fiscal rules and that will not take resources away from day-to-day spending on frontline services like health and education. Instead, it is funded by reallocating spending from across government departments.
2: Well, top military voices and senior Labour MPs have already criticised the plan. Hamish Faulkner, take a look at this. The Minister for the Middle East and North Africa, so a government minister, has actually warned against cancelling road building projects in his constituency in order to boost defence.
3: That's right. And the former Defence Secretary, John Healey, remember him resigning a few weeks ago? He took aim at his government's failure to commit to spending 3% of our gross domestic product on defence by 2030. That, of course, is NATO's recommendation for member countries.
2: Well, meanwhile, this is what the Conservative shadow Home Secretary Chris Phil told us earlier on the programme.
10: When the government announced yesterday the total amount of extra money, £5 billion of it, a third of it, was totally unfunded. They've got no idea at all where it's going to come from. So Keir Starmer has left a toxic legacy there.
3: OK, that's, of course, Chris Philip earlier. Andrew Pearce joined us now, our colleague. Andrew Pearce, look at these papers here. This is the Guardian, Telegraph, and Ellie's got the Times.
8: Yeah.
3: They're all saying the same thing. I mean, what on earth is Keir Starmer bequeathing to his successor?
8: Exactly. And what I thought was extraordinary, having the Chancellor of the Exchequer there with him yesterday, when they got into power, this lot, they said the Tories had left a funding black hole. Remember, they talked about it again and again and again. Right. £22 billion. Here's £5 billion. And the Prime Minister suggested that there's no easy choices. Yes, there is. There's a £5 billion black hole. Last year, there was a revolt in the Labour Party
3: over how much?
8: Over plans to cut spending on personal independent payments, but welfare cuts of £5 billion. That's where the £5 billion was. Easy hanging fruit, but he was frit. He couldn't take on his backbenchers because he'd lost control. And I still think, Chris, that's when his authority in the Labour Party, in the government, disintegrated, when he was seen off by the rebels.
2: Well, what's Andy Burnham going to do then? Because it's the same backbenchers, same backbenchers that won't want to see welfare cuts. And he's also boxed himself into a corner, hasn't he? Saying that he agrees to the fiscal commits to them.
8: And he's also said, according to Chris's sources yesterday said he agrees with the defence plan.
3: Well, what we were told by his team, that the DIP is settled.
8: Yeah.
3: But now it's not settled. You've got Hamish Falconer, who's a member of the government, saying, I'll talk to the winner of the Labour leadership contest, Andy Burnham, about this. That means they're going to reopen this defence investment plan as soon as it's been closed.
8: This is extraordinary for a serving minister to be standing up in the Commons to attack this carefully constructed...
3: He's doing it as an MP, Andrew.
8: He is.
3: That's why he's doing it.
8: He's referring to
3: it...
8: Because basically, the big road bypass has been cancelled in his constituency, so he's worried about votes. He's only been a minister 5 minutes. His dad, of course, is Charlie Faulkner, the former Lord Chancellor. He's Labour royalty. Yeah. But this is a sign of where the problems Labour have got.
3: I should say, we're talking to Luke Pollard within the hour. Yeah. Now, he's talking elsewhere this morning. Unbelievably, he's saying this elsewhere, and we'll get to him when he comes to us, that the breakdown of the £15 billion, the first time they saw that in the Defence Department was when it was published yesterday by the Treasury. Unbelievable.
8: The Treasury called all the shots. And this is what Burnham's going to say. In number 10 of the North, the Treasury will be emasculated and weakened, and the decisions will be taken away from the Treasury.
2: How do you think this is going down with Andy Burnham? Because we've also got the papers saying this morning that Andy Burnham was briefed on the dip, but wasn't told about this £5 billion black hole.
8: I don't think he saw the pattern at all.
3: Well, and nor did the MOD, according to Luke Pollard. Yeah. So it looks like Rachel Reeves kept it all very quiet.
8: Yeah, and there was a chance of a nice swan song yesterday, advertising to keep her job. She is dead woman walking. She is the mistress of all of this. She was the one who wouldn't, in the end, on the benefit cuts. He's got a lot on his in-trade. And the other story that I think is really interesting, a letter is emerging with women MPs saying to Andy Burnham his cabinet must be at least 50% women.
3: Oh,
8: at least.
3: Goodness.
8: Now, currently, it's 20. There's 22, and I think there's 12, 10 more men. And of course, we know two women ran his campaign. They called him the Queens of the North, Annalise Midgley and Lou Haig. Oh, she was kicked out of the cabinet because over a fraud to do with her phone.
3: Well, Elliot, I mean, obviously, I'm a man, you're a woman, Andrew's a man. I think it's just tokenistic.
8: Yes.
3: We'll get the right people in. If you look at Keir Starmer, to be fair to him, three of the top jobs in the government have gone to women. Yvette Cooper, Rachel Reeves, Shabana
8: and the Home Secretary,
3: That's pretty good.
2: It's just going to people who are going to do the best job,
3: That's why I do my job.
2: It should be a meritocracy.
3: We are the best people.
8: There is an irony in the Labour Party talking about they want more women in the cabinet when they've never, ever had a woman leader.
2: Well, it's a great point, Andrew.
8: In 126 years. Mm. When he sacks Rachel Reeves, does he have to put a woman in that job as Chancellor?
2: Well, there's no female names being floated around for Chancellor.
8: Someone said to me, Yvette Cooper. Treasury minister. Oh, yeah.
3: Can I say two words back to you?
8: Yeah.
3: Pat McFadden.
8: That's where I'm going.
3: I really think Pat McFadden could balance the tickets.
8: Do a Scott.
2: But Wes Streeting
3: must cut benefits properly.
8: Yeah.
2: But Wes Streeting must have made a deal. Must have cut a deal.
3: He's just
2: go away so quietly.
8: He's not getting the Treasury, and he didn't get 81 names, which is why he was incapable of challenging Andy Burnham. He hasn't got the heft to cause any.
3: If you're Andy Burnham, you want to have someone who doesn't want your job.
8: Yes, right.
3: And that's McFadden.
8: Yeah, absolutely. And I think he worked in the Treasury a long time ago.
3: Yeah.
8: He's a former Downing Street advisor. He's a safe pair of hands.
3: Someone else who worked in the Treasury, of course, was Ed Miliband.
8: Yes.
3: And he is known to harbour it. And Lucy Powell.
8: Well, that will spook the markets, Ed Miliband. Mm-hmm. And there's still this speculation, I keep reading in the papers, that David Miliband's coming back.
3: I think that's right, actually. Foreign Secretary.
2: Definitely whispers of that around Westminster.
3: Andrew, you're on later.
8: I am.
3: What time are you on?
8: 9:30. Lots to talk about.
2: Great. It's going to be a great show. Now, at 12 minutes past 8, the Prince of Wales has called on the country to shift its attitudes about homelessness, claiming the problem is a systemic failure.
3: Speaking at an event marking 3 years of its Homewards project, he argued that preventing homelessness in the first place should be the priority.
2: Well, our royal correspondent Cameron Walker reports.
11: 3 years since Prince William launched his ambitious Homewards campaign, the future king says tackling homelessness starts long before someone loses their home.
5: Homelessness is not an individual failure. It is a systemic failure. And if systems can help create the problem, systems can help prevent it. It is clear that Homewards is changing lives. And now imagine the scale we could achieve if our approach was adopted in every corner of the country.
11: Speaking at the Tate Modern in central London, the Prince of Wales called for a fundamental shift in attitudes, focusing on prevention rather than managing crises. Homewards works across 6 locations, with the aim of delivering tailored solutions to homelessness in each area. So far, it's helped 73 people and families into stable housing, supported more than 250 people into work, and reached out to thousands before it's too late.
5: These aren't just statistics. They are people who have a home, a job, and a future that looked very different only a few years ago.
11: This, William hopes, is proof homelessness is not inevitable when people and organisations work together. He's urged more businesses to get involved, and those who work with him suggest behind the scenes he's just as passionate.
12: Prince William is a very demanding boss. He is extremely ambitious for this project, and he really wants to make sure that we are demonstrating that in these six places that you can join up the systems and make it work, because then he wants more people to take it on. So I say he's punchy, he's ambitious, and he really knows his stuff as well. So you've got to be on your game with him.
11: But Prince William's convening power can only go so far. Homelessness in Britain is at near record levels, and more than 100,000 people are in temporary accommodation. It's a mammoth task, but Prince William hopes he can prove in the next 2 years it is possible to end homelessness, making it rare, brief, and unrepeated. Cameron Walker, GB News, in London.
2: Well, I'm delighted to say that we're now joined by Royal commentator Jenny Bond. Very good morning to you, Jenny. Always really good to see you. What do you make of this work from Prince William? We know that this is a cause so close to his heart.
13: I think it's pretty courageous of him to take it on, really, because it is, as Cameron has just described, a massive problem. And in 3 years, the figures that Cameron quoted there show that they're making very small inroads into those figures. But it is a start. And William's the sort of person who thinks just because the problem is big, just because the impact, immediate impact, may be small, that's no reason not to do it. And I think that message has come across from the start of this campaign. It's a message of hope. I think one that Andy Burnham would chime with. Actually, it's all about being positive and trying to start small. And this is just six locations across the country. Start small, see if you can get companies involved. And he has. He's got a lot of big companies involved in this, putting money in, putting $500,000 into each location and seeing what you can do, sowing the seeds with a collaborative approach. And that's the other key to it, getting people to join up the dots, to work together instead of lots of little organisations working separately. You know, it may work, it may not. To make it rare, brief and unrepeated is a massive ask, and he probably won't succeed in that. But he's the kind of guy who thinks that doesn't mean I can't try.
3: Mm. Yeah, well, he founded the Earthshot Prize, of course, and I guess he can be a catalyst for change, make the space for ministers to step in if money's required. And of course, he and his mother, I think, did do work, didn't they, with the homeless when she was alive. And it would have been a very special birthday for Diana today.
13: Yeah, Diana would have been 65 today. And yes, she took him to Centrepoint. She took him for the homeless. And she took him to see homeless people quietly, away from the cameras. So from a very young age, he knows what it's like. And he's had not experience of being homeless, but he has slept on the streets just to see what that would be like. And he's shown his children that as well. He's spoken about how when he's going to school with the kids, I don't know quite where they go to school, where they've seen people as homeless, but somewhere along they have seen homeless people, and he's explained it to them. So this this campaign that Diana was so deeply involved in may be handed through even to the next generation, we can but hope. But yeah, if she were to be looking down, I'm sure she'd be very proud of her son.
2: Oh, she would be. Can we talk about this meeting yesterday, surprise meeting between J.K. Rowling, the Harry Potter author, and the Queen, talking about children's books?
13: Well, I don't know. Is it such a surprise? She's in Edinburgh. J.K. Rowling's up there. She is probably the most successful British author in the last 30 years. Why wouldn't they meet? Because Camilla is passionate about books. That's something I think I didn't know about her, actually, before she became Queen. You know, she's been reading avidly since she was a kid. Absolutely adores books. And she's got this big campaign for literacy. So I think it's quite normal that she'd meet J.K. Rowling. I know she's controversial. Camilla knows she's controversial, but that didn't stand in the way as far as the Queen was concerned.
3: Is that the point? Is that the point that she is controversial, and is this the way the royal family may you know, support someone like J.K. Rowling, who stands up for women's rights and is in a constant battle online, of course, with the trans community?
13: Well, I don't think we should deduce from this any of Camilla's views about the trans community. I think we should take from it the fact that she celebrates someone who started from a very poor beginning and has made, as we know, millions, probably billions out of writing. And much more important than the money, she has encouraged so many children, thousands and thousands of children, to take up a book and read. And that's what the Queen wants them to do.
2: Okay, Jenny Bond, really good to see you. Thank you very much for joining us.
13: Thank you.
3: Okay, let's get weather now with Aidan McGiven.
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7: Hello, a very good morning to you. Welcome to the latest update from the Met Office. It's a fine start for many of us today. A lot of cloud around, the best of any brightness in the south, with the cloud turning thicker in the north later, leading to some persistent rain. Initially, we do have some showers through Wales, Northern England, much of Scotland. These are mostly light and confined to the hills, but the cloud builds across Northern Ireland later, allowing for some rain to roll in. Ahead of that, some clear spells, some sunshine emerging through Wales, the south of England, and temperatures responding reasonably. We're into the low to mid 20s, further north, high teens, low 20s, but it's going to turn breezy as the more persistent rain arrives into western Scotland and Northern Ireland through the evening. That rain eventually reaching parts of the north and east of Scotland, but it's light and patchy here. Shetland, dry until after dark, but here's the rain for the west of Scotland. Northern Ireland turning heavy and persistent as it moves in. Light and patchy rain for Northern England, mostly over hills, but clear spells for the southern half of the UK. So this remarkable contrast developing overnight with a lot of wet and breezy weather in the north of the country, clear skies further south. A mild night for sleeping for many of us, with the cloud and the breeze keeping temperatures high. And then by the end of the night, the cloud thickens across many parts of England and Wales to bring some dribs and drabs of rain in, mostly over western hills and coasts, first thing Thursday. Temperatures of 16 or 17 Celsius from dawn, and a lot of mist and murk in the south of the country before the cloud and the patchy showery rain clears through the morning. So brightening skies for England and Wales after a bit of a grey start. But further north, we've got a fresh breeze coming in from the west, bringing some showers into the north of Scotland, but actually plenty of fine weather and temperatures responding well once again. 26 Celsius in the south, 20 further north.
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2: At 22 minutes past eight, let's take a look at some other stories coming into the newsroom this morning.
3: Millions of households will pay more for their gas and electricity from this month as Ofcom's new energy price cap takes effect. The cap for an average household bill is rising by 13% to £1,862 a year. The regulator blames higher wholesale gas prices linked to the conflict in the Middle East.
2: Residents in a small Shropshire village are fighting plans to place dozens of asylum seeker families into a new build estate. The Stoke Heath scheme would move 83 people into 21 homes. Locals have branded it Migrant Street.
3: Yes, that one will run and run. Now, a new survey has found that fewer than half of drivers think they could pass the theory test if they took it today. Well, I didn't take it. The poll marks 30 years since that test was introduced.
2: Do stay with us still to come. It's just a matter of days now until the rollout of weight loss pills. This is an alternative to the weight loss injections. We're going to be talking about whether they're going to be as effective as we've seen with the jabs. That's next.
3: This is GB News with Ellie and Chris.
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18: Serena Williams' long-awaited return to Grand Slam singles ended in a hard-fought first-round defeat at Wimbledon. Nearly 4 years after stepping away from tennis, the 44-year-old thrilled centre court with a competitive display against Australia's Maya Joint, who is 24 years younger. Williams won the second set in a tiebreak and briefly led in the decider, raising hopes of a memorable comeback, but eventually lost in three sets. Despite the defeat, she proved she can still compete at the highest level and will continue her Wimbledon campaign in doubles alongside Sister Venus. That's the latest sport. For more, go to gbnews.com.
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3: Okay, more than 16 million of us Brits are living with obesity, making the UK the third most overweight country in Europe.
2: It's not good, is it?
3: No.
2: Well, as of early next week, thousands of people are scheduled to start taking the world's first GLP-1 weight loss tablet, as initial deliveries of the pill are expected to reach patients. This is an alternative to the weight loss injections.
3: We're joined now by the general practitioner and TV doctor, I can say, Hilary Jones. Thank you for joining us, Hilary.
22: Pleasure, Christopher.
3: Why
2: injections?
3: We're joined now by the general practitioner and TV doctor, I can say, Hilary Jones. Thank you for joining us, Hilary.
22: Pleasure, Christopher.
3: Why

0: interest. So people who are overweight with a BMI of 30 or 27 with a health, with a weight-related condition will be eligible to think about going onto the Wegovy pill. It's easy to take. So you fast for 8 hours overnight, and then on an empty stomach with a sip of water, you take your tablet, and then you wait 30 minutes before eating or drinking anything else to aid absorption. And it's as simple as that. Now, obviously, it should come with the wraparound services. It's not just a magic bullet like anything else. It needs to come with the advice about nutrition, about exercise, about your psychology. But for many people, it will do exactly the same as semaglutide in injectable form. It stops the food noise, that constant thinking about, you know, when's your next snack, what's for dinner. You know, it stops all that, makes you feel fuller for longer, and it gets great results.
1: Is it a daily thing, weekly
0: thing? Yes, it's a daily pill.
1: Daily pill that you take. Is there a concern that once somebody is on these semaglutide injections or tablets, that they would have to be on them for life? Because that food noise that you're talking about, that only goes away when you're on the injections or the tablets.
0: That's right. So maintenance is really important. And that's why the wraparound services that should come with it will help people when they, ideally, when they come off the medication, to continue their weight loss journey and keep the weight off. So if unless they have that, people are quite likely to put the weight back on because the hormones come back, everything is deregulated again. But if you know what to do, if you know what to eat, if you know what your portion sizes should be and you're exercising, hopefully that weight will stay off without medication.
2: And this is on the NHS, to be quite
0: clear. It's not going to be available on the NHS until NICE decide whether it's cost effective and whether the NHS can afford it. It's only going to be available from private providers, and those private providers, such as Juniper, they're the ones should be giving the wraparound services and do a good job
2: because
0: with all of that.
2: It is costing, it says here, up to £154 for starter doses, up to £269 for higher maintenance doses. It's quite expensive for the National Health Service, and some people may be saying, shouldn't people be just go on a diet? Do they need pills, or do you see a medical reason for it?
0: Well, yeah, as you know, Christopher, diets don't work, and it's not just a simple question of willpower.
2: They can work.
0: They can work if you've got immense willpower and you're exercising and you're doing, but so many people fail. But it's not them that fail; it's the diets that fail.
2: Right.
0: Most diets don't work because they only look at one pathway, whereas the GLP-1s look at lots of different pathways. They work on the appetite center in the brain. They work on stomach fullness. They work on the food noise. So that's why they are more effective. And of course, if you've got diabetes, you've got heart disease, all of the things that are worsened by being overweight, then these pills really have a place, but they have to be used appropriately for eligible people, not for anybody. And one word of warning, I expect there will be lots of fakes. So don't buy cheaper fakes. They won't work or they could be dangerous. Always go to a clinician with a reputation from a good private clinic that will look after you, hold your hand throughout the journey.
1: Okay. Dr. Hilary Jones, good to see you. Thank you
0: and
1: very
0: you.
1: Much.
0: Thanks, Ellie.
1: To talk to us.
2: Thank you. Okay. Now, if you're travelling to work or school, here is your traffic and travel update. And don't forget, please stay with us on digital and on radio, of course.
3: 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The M77 southbound near Dumbreck is restricted due to an incident. Congestion is westbound on the M4 between junctions 37 and 39. One lane on the M60 anti-clockwise in Salford is closed between junctions 16 and 15, and the M69 southbound has a lane closed between the M1 and junction 1 due to a broken down vehicle. In Devon, the A38 westbound has one lane closed after a crash. And on the trains, disruptions occur between Cambridge and Hitchin, plus London Overground delays between Stratford and Clapham Junction. For more travel news, go to gbnews.com.
1: Stay with us till it's come. 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Big game tonight.
4: It is rather a big game. England play Congo to get into the last 16 of the World Cup, and Clive Allen's going to be with us to discuss very shortly.
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6: Okay, it's time to go through all the latest sports news with broadcaster Paul Coit. Paul, big night.
7: Very official, thank you very much. big night. Well, it is really, isn't it? It's the first knockout game for England playing Congo tonight, 5 o'clock in the afternoon. It's in Atlanta. Our friend Ben Leo, who's been everywhere, hasn't he? What a great gig he's had. He's been to every game.
8: Living the life, that man.
7: Exactly. And Ben's been out on the streets of Atlanta finding England fans, and this is what he sent to us.
9: Welcome to Atlanta, Georgia, the home of England's last 32 game against Congo tomorrow, and I think maybe the hottest venue so far for England's World Cup campaign. 35 degrees Celsius, 60% humidity. Let's see what the England fans think after that heatwave in the UK last week. Tell the viewers at home, I'm dripping with sweat all over my T-shirt, not because I'm in trouble with anyone, hopefully, but just how hot is it here?
10: It's nearing 100. Yesterday was over 100, and I think we're getting probably hotter.
11: Yeah, it's roasting. It's just close. We've had it. Obviously, have you been out this whole time? Because it's roasting in England last couple of weeks.
9: Yeah,
11: we've it's been hotter than that.
9: Good to see you. You well?
12: Yes, yeah. Doing all right. Hot.
9: Yeah, it is hot, isn't it?
12: It is like being at home, but like on steroids.
13: At home, you're like dying. It's like so much worse.
9: Yeah.
12: It's air-conned in the stadium, isn't it?
9: Yeah, so, thankfully.
12: Yeah, I think that makes a difference.
9: Well, pretty balmy here, isn't it? How are you coping with the heat?
14: We're going to find a pub now.
9: Oh, yeah.
14: We're going to find a pub, and then we're going to have a beer and watch the football.
11: It's supposed to be aircon in there, so yeah. Hopefully not too bad.
9: Still get the hydration breaks, though.
11: Yeah. They're definitely for the adverts.
9: It's the humidity, isn't it?
11: Yeah.
9: It's like 60%. Oh, I need some tips to stay cool, obviously. Look at the state of me. Where are you going?
14: Beer.
11: Yeah.
14: That's what you
9: beer.
14: Get to the bar.
11: Yeah, yeah. What are you doing stood in the sun? Why are you stood in the sun?
9: I was playing football, actually. I did a silly thing and started playing football, so showing off.
15: No, you need to make sure that you go tomorrow night to watch the England, because it's an air-conditioned stadium.
9: So if we beat Congo tomorrow, are you staying on for Mexico City?
16: I'd love to, but I've got to get him back to school, unfortunately.
9: School? We don't like school, do we?
14: We don't want to go to school.
9: Would you rather go to school or to Mexico City?
17: Mexico City.
9: Yay. There you go, teachers. Listen to Ollie.
18: Just left them.
7: Well, there you go, Ben. The skills were quite good, I've got to say. But there's not too much worry about the heat because it's air conditioned, the stadium.
8: Oh, well, that's all right then.
7: It'll be absolutely fine.
8: Will we still get those refreshment break things?
7: Yeah.
17: Yes.
7: Let's ask Clive Heller. Clive's with us. Well, what do you make on these hydration breaks, Clive? Because I'm really worried that it's FIFA trying to change the game. They're doing something, aren't they, to put more ad breaks. And also, it goes against us because I guess when you get your momentum, everything stops and it suits some teams.
17: Well, that's what we found, obviously, with those hydration breaks, that the momentum of the game has changed and there's been goals scored just after those breaks where some teams switch off, others obviously are rehydrated, so they get going again and get back to business. So commercial breaks, is that what it's for? Hydration break?
7: Of course.
17: It's more commercial break.
7: I'm sure it is. Well, you've played in South America. Listen, it was your debut, wasn't it, for England? Brazil?
17: Everyone remembers my debut and everyone can't remember it. There's only one reason why, and I always give the clue, John Barnes' goal, which was a memorable goal he scored against...
7: Crystal Gold, dewy-eyed, if you start.
18: Wow, what a goal that was.
17: Incredible goal. I was sitting on the bench watching and just saying, pass it, John. All he did is just dribbled all the way through the Brazilian
18: team. Halfway line, wasn't it?
17: Incredible, yeah. First time England had ever won in the Maracanã in Brazil. So a memorable night, but... Memorable night for me for my debut, but for John Barnes, an incredible goal.
7: But before we get on to England, I do want to... You should have scored, right? Because honestly, the goals that you've scored across your career, you should have scored that night too.
17: Well, I came on, I hadn't touched the ball.
7: Right.
17: Captain Brian Robson's running through and I'm alongside him. He just needed to pass it square to me. And my first touch should have been a goal. It didn't happen. Captain had a shot and put it in the side netting.
7: Oh.
17: Everybody said to me over the years, what did you say to him? Unlucky skip. That's all you can say.
7: Did you ever say anything afterwards, years later?
17: It's been mentioned before over the years.
7: You should have passed.
17: Yeah.
7: Right, so England tonight then. What do you think? I mean, I'm sort of joking about the fact I'm a little more concerned than I used to be, but there's this... Are we going to be able to break teams down? Because we can imagine what's going to happen tonight. It's going to be... I hope it isn't, but I don't know about you, Chris and Ellie. I think it's going to be frustrating for us.
18: And that heat will help the Congo team, won't it?
7: But then, like we said, it's air conditioned within the stadium. So make it purely sort of like English weather for about November would be perfect.
17: I think Thomas Tuchel said it's patience. We need that patience. Certainly Congo will defend deeply. We have to find just something clever, something different to unlock that Congo defence. I think we have the potential to do that. Jude Bellingham's in good form. Certainly Harry Kane's in good goal-scoring form. So I see us winning comfortably tonight.
7: Another boring thing I'm going to say, which I keep going on about, is momentum. Tournament football, it's all about momentum. I thought that where we started with Croatia, I'm thinking, God, we're starting at this level, so we can just get better. But then it sort of dropped back a bit. But every tournament that England seems to have done well in, it's a slow build. So are we going in the right direction, do you think?
17: Yeah, we are. The direction now is win at all costs. We have to win to progress. And I think we're capable of doing that. We have the squad. We have great ability within that squad. And we have the potential to go a long, long way, if not win the competition.
8: You think we could win?
17: I think we could.
8: It's coming home.
7: Think we could.
8: Clive Allen says it's coming home.
7: He said, I think we could win.
8: I think he said...
7: He didn't say we will win. I think we could win. That's fair?
17: We certainly have the potential. And as things progress, there's some hurdles along the way. Obviously, the way that it's now mapped out.
7: Sure.
17: Could be Mexico in the Azteca in the next game, which would be very, very difficult.
7: Clive,
17: maybe Brazil, maybe Argentina, and then France in the final.
7: You're a footballing professional. It's supposed to be each game as it comes. We get through this one and then we'll deal with the one after that.
17: Absolutely. Win tonight.
7: Great to see you, Clive, as always. Thanks for coming.
8: Let's start with a win tonight.
7: Absolutely. Let's do it.
8: Very good.
18: Cheers, Paul.
8: Thanks, you too.
18: Thanks, Clive.
8: Now, still to come, fish and chip shops are facing a shortage of a very important ingredient. It could panic you. We're going to be talking about that in the papers with Quentin Letts and Anna Firth. That's up next. Morning, you two.
18: But first, here's the forecast for some of the top European destinations.
19: Dinner under the stars tonight?
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0: Mixed weather across southern Europe at the moment. Quite a few showers for Italy, some thunderstorms. Breezy through central parts of the Mediterranean, as well as the Canary Islands and Madeira. But an emerging hot spell is expected through Portugal and for south and west Spain. Temperatures of 40 Celsius for Lisbon, unusually hot for this location. Here are the showers for Italy, but they ease during Friday and into the weekend.
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18: Let's look at some of the newspaper front pages.
8: And The Guardian reports on the dip, the defence investment plan, with the Prime Minister leaving Andy Burnham with the task of raising £5 billion to plug a funding gap.
18: The Times has the same lead, claiming that Andy Burnham, set to be PM 2 weeks on Monday, will have to choose between a tax raid or cuts to service to make up the deficit.
8: The Telegraph also reports on this black hole with a growing number of Labour heads.
18: IPM today against the Congo, and very good luck from us all at GB News to the Three Lions.
8: Yes, definitely. Well, let's speak now to Quentin Letts and Anna Firth, who are going through the papers with us this morning. Anna, this one caught our eye, didn't we? We couldn't quite believe our eyes. This in the mail today. The Treasury has scrapped numeracy tests.
28: Exactly, Ellie. I mean, is there any surprise that we've got a big black hole and the finances are in a bit of a mess when the Treasury has ditched numeracy tests? tests in a bid to attract more diverse candidates. I mean, it's like pilots not having their eyesight tested, isn't it? It's like scrapping a fitness test for firefighters. Absolutely ridiculous.
18: Anna, why? That's the key point.
28: Well, because they found that that candidates from more diverse backgrounds were struggling with the numeracy test. We just want the best and the brightest brains, don't we, in the Treasury, and particularly people that can add up.
1: Might help at the top. Not convinced the one at the top at the moment is particularly good at sums.
18: Rachel Reeves, you think?
1: Yes.
18: But bean counters should be able to count beans, Quentin Letts.
1: Well, yes, but there's a very important matter because the Treasury found that in its hiring processes, there was an adverse impact on when they asked applicants to do a few sums.
28: Yeah.
1: So, you can't have anything unfairness. Everyone must have prizes.
18: Okay. Mm.
2: Well, we should say that a Treasury spokesman has said it's complete nonsense to suggest that we've lowered our hiring standards for the sake of diversity.
18: Well, but look at that. What is nonsense?
1: It plainly isn't.
18: Is it low standards for different reasons, not diversity or what? Anyway, that's what they say.
1: Yeah.
18: Elsewhere, page 25 of The Sun is a story we couldn't get to in the last hour, Quentin. The headline is a John Lennon song, Give Peas a Chance.
1: This is a story, ladies and gentlemen, stand by your beds. There's going to be a shortage of mushy peas because the weather's been bad and the pea harvest. I must say, my mosh too are going gangbusters this year.
2: Right.
1: Their weather has had a massive effect. Things are always massive, aren't they, in newspapers? This so says The Sun. And very important because peas can contribute. They can be one of your five a day, Christopher.
18: Yes, even if they're mushed.
1: Even if they're mushed. And so just think about it. Fish and chips, you do actually the whole all five in one go because you have your peas, then you have your tomato sauce.
18: Yes.
1: You have the capers in the tartar sauce. You have the hops in the beer that you have with it.
18: Yes.
1: And then you have a chocolate orange at the end. So, you're
2: sorted. You're sorted. Very good.
28: And even the chives, the other herbs.
1: He
18: is joking, viewers, after our swimming jab chat about hops.
1: Oh, sorry.
28: But the thing I noticed about this says here that the average cost of cotton chips was now £11.41, which I think does sound actually quite a lot. So I did a little bit of research. Now, there's a wonderful fish shop on London Road in Leigh-on-Sea called Fishalicious. And their Fishalicious, their small cotton chips is still £9.50.
18: Good.
28: Their regular cotton chips is £10. And I can vouch for this fish shop because they supplied fish and chips to a lovely lunch I did for old people during the cost of living crisis. So get down there to Fishalicious and get your £9.50 cotton chips.
1: So you're still hoping to stand in Leigh-on-Sea then as a candidate, political candidate?
28: I'm still representing my residents on every opportunity.
2: Yeah. And do let us know where you're getting your fish and chips from and the cost of them. Because somebody got in touch a few days ago saying that, it may have been in Grimsby, they're still getting a portion of cotton chips for
28: £3.50. £3.50? Where was that again, Ellie?
2: I believe it was Grimsby. Uh-huh. If that is you, do get in touch.
18: It's probably very fresh fish there.
1: Small helpings in
28: there. Wow.
2: But I think worth it still. I think £11 is a fantastic meal, isn't it?
28: It's so much better value than going to Burger King or one of these other burger places.
2: Yeah. Other restaurants are available.
1: Yeah.
2: Anna, this is good news to my ears. Five coffees a day may actually be good for you.
28: Yes, this really caught my eye because I've already had three lovely cappuccinos here this morning. And it turns out that five cups of coffee a day can halve your risk of developing and dying of liver cancer, which is a horrible cancer to have. And halving your risk is fantastic news. This is apparently a large study done by Southampton University over many, many years and thousands of people. So it seems as if it's a reliable study. And it seems that you're less likely to get cirrhosis of the liver as well. So who would have thought that the common cup of coffee would have such huge...
18: Five a day is quite a lot. I mean, that's a lot of caffeine.
2: Yeah, well, I definitely get 3-5 cups a day, but I am up at 2:45.
18: Yes.
1: So, you'd be a cup of instant any day. One a day. And tea.
2: Is that all you need? And then tea. But the good thing about this is benefits are also seen in those who drank sweetened or decaf coffee.
18: What?
2: So coffee just generally.
28: I was really interested by the decaf coffee because I'm afraid I don't go for decaf coffee because I definitely want that coffee boost.
2: Yeah. Okay.
18: Quentin, the Daily Mail, they're comparing the Duke and Duchess of Sussex and their on-off visit to the UK with, guess who, the Princess of Wales, climbing, apparently quietly, without fanfare, although it was on social media, the Three Peaks Challenge at the weekend.
1: I get into trouble when I talk about Harry and Meghan.
18: Well, have a go. Go on. Try it.
1: I haven't got much time for them. Is that, I mean, I'm a monarch.
18: To compare Meghan with Kate. They're doing things differently. Meghan is not a member of a family. Kate is. And it is unfair. I mean, the younger generation are definitely Meghan fans. The older ones aren't, I find.
1: Kate, if we can call her that, the Princess of Wales, going up those mountains, amazing effort. Yeah. Rather her than me. But I don't know. I just wish the Sussex could decide if they're royal or not.
18: Yes.
1: And if they're not going to be royal, just stop having airs and graces.
18: Anna?
28: Oh, I think this is fantastic. I mean, she's done this to raise money for charity. It's a pretty difficult thing to do, actually. I've got two children who've tried to do this and they've just missed doing it in the 24 hours. So, you know, good on her. And I don't think she's done this with fanfare. She's done it quite quietly. And it was lovely, wasn't it, to see her talking to that person in a wheelchair?
18: Well, I did it once, by the way, and got lost on the second peak. We started from the wrong village and couldn't make it up, so I did 2.5 peaks.
2: It's a tough signpost,
18: no, but we saw the wrong village had the same name.
1: Schoolboy error.
18: Scorefell Pike.
28: You've got to do it again, Chris.
18: Yeah,
28: do
18: last it century I tried it. So you and me, Quentin.
2: Yeah, I've just had a
28: GB challenge. GB challenge.
1: I get a stitch going up the Malvern Hills.
2: Just had this from Mark saying, "Is Grimsby Ellie? Matthews of Grimsby is the name, and they also give out free food to the homeless."
18: Okay,
28: wonderful.
18: And, Quentin, thank you for joining us.
1: Thanks for looking in.
2: Great. Thanks to you too. Thank
18: still
2: you.
18: Still to come. We're preparing to conduct our very own science experiment here in the studio. There it is. Lights are going dark. Will we make out alive? Will GB News go off air because of lightning striking the studio? That's at 9:15 a.m.
2: Yeah, but first we're joined by the Minister for Defence Readiness, Luke Pollard. That's up next. We're going to be asking him, is he happy with the dip, the defence investment plan?
18: He might be thunderous. Stay tuned.
2: He might be thunderous. Yeah, do stay tuned for that. But before all of that, here's your weather.
5: 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Boxed Aircon sponsors the weather on GB News.
0: Hello, a very good morning to you. Welcome to the latest update from the Met Office. It's a fine start for many of us today. A lot of cloud around, the best of any brightness in the south, with the cloud turning thicker in the north later, leading to some persistent rain. Initially, we do have some showers through Wales, Northern England, much of Scotland. These are mostly light and confined to the hills, but the cloud builds across Northern Ireland later, allowing for some rain to roll in. Ahead of that, some clear spells, some sunshine emerging through Wales, the south of England, and temperatures responding reasonably. We're into the low to mid 20s, further north, high teens, low 20s, but it's going to turn breezy as the more persistent rain arrives into western Scotland and Northern Ireland through the evening. That rain eventually reaching parts of the north and east of Scotland, but it's light and patchy here. Shetland, dry until after dark, but here's the rain for the west of Scotland. Northern Ireland turning heavy and persistent as it moves in. Light and patchy rain for Northern England, mostly over hills, but clear spells for the southern half of the UK. So this remarkable contrast developing overnight with a lot of wet and breezy weather in the north of the country, clear skies further south. A mild night for sleeping for many of us, with the cloud and the breeze keeping temperatures high. And then by the end of the night, cloud thickens across many parts of England and Wales to bring some dribs and drabs of rain in, mostly over western hills and coasts, first thing Thursday. Temperatures of 16 or 17 Celsius from dawn, and a lot of mist and murk in the south of the country before the cloud and the patchy showery rain clears through the morning. So brightening skies for England and Wales after a bit of a grey start. But further north, we've got a fresh breeze coming in from the west, bringing some showers into the north of Scotland, but actually plenty of fine weather and temperatures responding well once again. 26 Celsius in the south, 20 further north.
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9: This is the latest AI travel news from gbnews.com. The A78 northbound Barrassy off-slip to the A759 remains closed for maintenance. The A483 is closed both ways due to a police incident between Ruabon and Halton. On the M6 northbound in Warwickshire, a collision has closed three lanes. Drivers on the M4 eastbound near Slough face 40-minute delays due to a crash blocking three lanes. The A38 westbound Devon has one lane closed, causing 10-minute delays. And on the trains, Great Northern services between Cambridge and Hitchin are disrupted, as well as London Overground between Stratford and Clapham Junction. For more travel news, go to gbnews.com.
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11: 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UK only. Entrance must be 18 or over. Lines close at 4 p.m. on the 21st of August. 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
2: Good morning. Keir Starmer leaves a £5 billion black hole in the defence investment budget.
3: The outgoing Prime Minister's parting gift to the next Prime Minister, probably Andy Burnham, could force him to raise taxes in the next budget to plug the gap. What a welcome present. Early on the programme, Shadow Home Secretary Chris Philp had some choice words for the government.
4: When the government announced yesterday the total amount of extra money, £5 billion of it, a third of it, was totally unfunded. They've got no idea at all where it's going to come from. So Keir Starmer has left a toxic legacy there.
2: Well, all that, and there's still no definitive date for when defence spending will hit 3% of GDP, which is, of course, the NATO target, leading many to ask, has the outgoing Prime Minister's plan left Britain exposed to Russian threats?
5: Yes, if Andy Burnham was hoping for a nice long honeymoon period, then he has another thing coming. Some very difficult decisions to be made in that autumn budget. But who will be his chancellor? Find out more with me very soon.
3: Elsewhere, the Home Secretary, there she is, Shabana Mahmood, bans migrants from being housed in new builds after it was revealed that a group of asylum seekers were set to move into brand new homes worth £250,000.
2: Halfway into the year and small boat crossings are down, but by how much? We're going to be bringing you the latest on the Channel crossings crisis.
3: And millions of households will pay more for their gas and electricity from today as Ofgem's new energy price cap takes effect, pushing bills up by 13%.
2: And we're getting a sneak peek into Europe's only lightning lab today. And even better, we're going to be showing you at home a live lightning bolt in this very studio. Anything could happen. Truly, you don't want to miss this in about 10 minutes' time.
3: We may be going off air. There could be thunder. It's a big morning.
6: A fine start for many of us this morning, but rain is on the way for some, while sunshine will remain for others. Full details in the forecast coming up soon.
2: Good morning, it's just gone 9 o'clock. I'm Ellie Costello.
3: And I'm Christopher Hope, and this is, of course, GB News Breakfast.
2: We had a wonderful night last night, didn't we? Liv, oh, you were there as well.
7: We did indeed. What a night. You guys, I was
5: very, very impressed. Up and about 11 o'clock, having a cocktail, and here they are. You were.
3: Yep, soft drinks. Of course, last night was the celebration of the US's 250th anniversary since their Brexit, since independence from the UK.
2: And it was a great party, wasn't it?
5: It was an amazing event. That's the second biggest private garden in the whole of England, I think it
3: Winfield
5: is.
3: Winfield House in Richards Park. Where the US ambassador lives.
5: Beautiful. What an evening for
2: it. Did you get lots of the nice food?
5: Oh, I got lots of the nice food. Very long queues. And then we're rather small burgers. But if you went to enough stands, then you could really pack it in.
2: Yes. Yeah. Mm. And we kind of hopped through all of the food hubs, didn't we?
5: We did.
2: We had a burger, and then we had some chips, and then we had a hot dog.
3: A Freedom Dog was nice. That was a
2: Freedom Dog.
3: There's you, me and Ellie, where my Stars and Stripes and the big tie there.
2: You addressed the occasion.
3: Kate, that's Catherine Forster, our colleague, of course.
2: Aww.
3: And there we have it. A bit of me. So that's me again. But that's Winfield House, where the ambassador lives. all my pictures.
2: There we are.
3: There's Liv and Rebecca, our producer, and us. And there's Emil, our cameraman.
2: It was a lovely night out, wasn't it? Really good.
5: What an evening.
3: It was. There's me again.
2: There's a marching band from Arkansas.
3: Other people were there too, not just me at this party, but it was a good party. It was a great night out.
2: It was brilliant, wasn't it?
3: But there's a lot of things happening now, and they're very serious in the world, notably on defence. Our top story has Andy Burnham, our future Prime Minister, probably facing a defence dilemma as soon as he takes charge to tax or to cut spending to keep us safe.
2: Yeah, that is the question for the Prime Minister in waiting. He's going to have to answer it too after Keir Starmer's defence investment plan left a gap, a black hole if you like, of nearly £5 billion that will need to be found for the next budget.
3: Sir Keir announced a total increase of $15 billion for the defence budget, but only $10 billion of that has been set aside already. The rest must be found by the future Prime Minister, and top military voices and senior Labour MPs are already criticising the plan.
2: Hamish Faulkner, who is the Minister for the Middle East and North Africa, warned against cancelling road building projects in his constituency in order to boost defence.
3: There's his letter on screen. And the former Defence Secretary John Healey, he resigned, of course, over the plan before it was increased slightly, took aim at the government's failure to commit to spending 3% of our gross domestic product on defence by 2030. And that is, of course, NATO's recommendation for member states.
2: Well, let's go through all of this, shall we, with our political correspondent, Olivia Artley, who's in the studio with us. Morning to you, Liv. What a parting shot from Keir Starmer.
5: What a parting shot. Well, this explains why Keir Starmer was so determined to get the defence investment plan published before he left office. He has essentially left a grenade for Andy Burnham to pick up when he takes office in a few weeks' time. The original defence investment plan, the one that John Healey, the former defence secretary, resigned over, committed $13.5 billion for defence. Keir Starmer has seemingly found another $1.5 billion to make it up to $15 billion. But when you look closely at the figures, he hasn't really found that $1.5 billion. $10 billion of this $15 is made up of efficiency savings, although there actually isn't very much detail on how those efficiency savings are going to be made, just a vague statement about road projects which aren't that essential being delayed. Then the other $5 billion, there's no explanation at all of where it's going to come from. The quote in the document is a further $4.7 billion over 4 years will be confirmed at Budget 2026 in a fair and balanced way.
3: I'm saying Hamish Faulkner, a minister in the Foreign Office, is concerned about some of that $10 billion, the A46 expansion won't go ahead. We haven't even got to the complaints of MPs when the $5 billion is found. Luke Pollard, who's the Defence Minister, he says today that he first saw the detail, the breakdown of this defence spending plan yesterday from the Treasury. So it looks like the MOD has been blindsided by Rachel Reeves' department about where the money's coming from.
5: Which is precisely what happened when John Healey resigned as well. As the Defence Secretary, he only saw the plan in its entirety 2 days before it was going to be published. Yes, it does seem like Treasury smoke and mirrors going on here. £10 billion, no proper explanation. £5 billion, no explanation at all. And the issue is that £15 billion isn't even enough. If the UK is to meet its target of 3.5% defence spending by 2035, we're going to have to find £25 billion every year from now on. And if we can't even find £15 billion, if we can't even find £10 billion, how are we going to find £25 billion? I do not envy Andy Burnham and his next Chancellor, whoever that may be.
2: What a mess. Liv, thank you very much.
3: Now, time for our great, brand new Great British giveaway.
2: Truly is great.
3: It is. You're joining our Golden Summer celebration. Your chance to win £60,000 in tax-free cash. Not enough for the defence budget, but enough for a nice summer.
2: Yeah, you'd have a great summer holidays with that, but that's not all.
3: No, it's not. What do you get? You get a £5,000 real gold bar. That's a lot of gold.
2: It certainly is. And you can decide what you'd like to do with that. You could even give it to a loved one.
3: Yes.
2: Hang on to it. See if it gains more value.
3: But we can't enter.
2: We can't, but you
3: can. Not fair.
2: You can. Here are all the details that you need.
8: 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UK only. Entrance must be 18 or over. Lines close at 4 p.m. on the 21st of August. This is a network giveaway. Entries will be pooled. Please check the closing time if listening or watching on demand. Good luck.
2: Now, let's speak to Minister for Defence Readiness and Industry, Luke Pollard. Very good morning to you, Mr. Pollard. When did you see the Defence Investment Plan, and are you happy with it?
9: So I've been working on the Defence Investment Plan now for the past year, since the Strategic Defence Review was published and we set out the increased threat that we are facing as a nation and what are the capabilities that are now required to deter that aggression, in particular from Russia, and if necessary, to be able to defeat it. So we've been looking at the line-by-line review of the MOD spending. So we know that we inherited a set of armed forces that had been hollowed out and underfunded by the last government, and that's why we've already increased defence spending, and we further increased it yesterday to help match the threats with the capabilities needed to address them.
2: Yep. Are you happy with it though? Is there enough money there?
9: So as a defence minister, I always want to see more defence spending. And importantly, the £15 billion is a good platform for us to build on as we go into the spending review next year. Now, out of Treasury speak, the spending review is where the government allocates money from across every single government department. And that will start setting the path to get us to 3% and then ultimately to hit our NATO target of 3.5% of GDP being spent on defence. But to kind of put that in real terms for your viewers, the last year the Conservative government, we were spending £53 billion on defence. Now that's a lot of money, but next year we'll be spending £20 billion more than that.
3: Okay.
9: And that's the increase that the Labour government's delivered.
3: But Luke Pollard, you know that only £10 billion of the £15 billion is set aside. When did you first see the Treasury breakdown of how your plan is being funded?
9: So I only saw that relatively late on because my role within the Ministry of Defence has been to look at the capabilities. So it was in the past few days, yes, because I only saw the formal draft, as many of the public did, when it was published by the Treasury alongside the Defence Investment Plan. But I know that the Defence Secretary has been working very closely with the Chancellor and the Prime Minister to secure the uplift in the funding that we now have. But for my job is to make sure that the money we get for defence is spent wisely. And in particular, how do we make sure more of that budget is spent with British companies creating jobs here at home?
2: So there's a £5 billion black hole in this defence investment plan. It's not funded. How is this going to be plugged?
9: No, so we've got a £298 billion defence plan for the next 4 years, a £15 billion increase. Two-thirds of that increase has been funded by asking other departments to give up 1p in the pound of their capital budgets and move that money to defence. £4.7 billion of that increased defence budget will be set out in the autumn budget, which, as you will know, is fairly common government practice, something done by previous governments that announce the policy intent and the detail of how that is afforded at the next budget or the next fiscal event, as we would say in Treasury speak, which is the budget that will be in the autumn this year.
3: Why won't your government cut benefits to put the money into our defence budget and keep us safe?
9: Well, I want to see people that are on welfare, if they can work, get back into work. And that's why you will know that we've set out a £1 billion increase in the help and support to help people that are on some of those incapacity type benefits to be able to go back into the world of work. I want to see more people work if they can. If they can't, I think we should be supporting those. And I think that would be a view shared by many of your viewers. But if people can work, they should be working. And that's the steps that I want to be taking, and I know the government wants to be taking, to get people into work. And I think the Defence Investment Plan actually is a good opportunity of creating some of those jobs. So MOD analysis from the plan that we launched yesterday suggests that we'll be creating a further 60,000 jobs in the defence supply chain to support that increased defence spend and the new kit and equipment that we're buying. And that means by the end of this decade, 500,000 people will be working in defence roles in the UK. Now that is a good boost to the economy, and especially a boost for those young young people who'll be starting it as an apprentice on the increased shipbuilding program, as apprentice on the new missiles that we're producing, or building the new drones that we'll be giving to the British Army.
2: But you can admit, can't you, that we're not going far or fast enough. Your title is the Minister for Defence Readiness. Can you say, hand on heart, that we are ready for an attack?
9: So I can say, hand on heart, that if we were attacked today, the UK armed forces would respond to that. But would we be more ready tomorrow and the day after that? Absolutely. That's why we're on the path to move from expeditionary warfare, so the era of Iraq and Afghanistan, to the era of warfighting readiness. Now, that was a key recommendation in the Strategic Defence Review that was published roughly a year ago, that set out that we need to change the way that our armed forces are structured, the way they operate, the train and are equipped, to reposition ourselves to be able to deter, in particular, Russian aggression, and to be necessary to fight it. And that's why when the Prime Minister set out that we need to be ready to respond to a potential Russian attack by 2030, we're doing that by increasing that readiness. Now, in practical terms, that means buying more missiles,
2: GDP,
9: making sure we're buying more drones, expanding
2: Luke Pollard?
9: No, we're not, but we inherited a situation where we came into office at 2.3% of GDP. Now, we as a country have not spent 2.7% on GDP, not once in the last 14 years under the Conservatives, but not once in the last 30 years. That's why we're increasing it. But for me, my job is to make sure that increased defence budget is spent wisely and we're buying the new kit and equipment that we need. Now, to do that, we've got to retire some of those older platforms, those older capabilities that have given good service to our armed forces, but are no longer relevant in the 21st century, and by the latest tech. And that's what the Defence Investment Plan sets out very clearly.
3: Before we let you go, Luke Pollard, what's your message to your colleague in government, Hamish Falconer, who doesn't want the A46 Newark bypass to be ditched to pay for keeping us safe?
9: Well, look, I'm a big fan of Hamish. He's a very good constituency MP. And ministers are also constituency MPs. So I represent the south of Plymouth. And I know that if there was something that affected my constituents, I would want to make a case to protect their interests. But across government, we've recognised that this unprecedented change in increasing defence spending has to be paid for by making decisions in spending elsewhere. Now, the Department for Transport is seeing not just a 1p and a pound transfer from their capital budgets. We've asked them to go a wee bit further by allocating £700 million from the roads budget to help pay for the increase in readiness in defence. Now, that means that it's about 3% of the roads budget, and that will affect some programmes. And I entirely understand the difficulty that we're asking our colleagues in the Department for Transport to have with those decisions and the impact on local communities. But when it comes to it, I know the threats we're facing as a nation are real and they are great. Growing. And I think your viewers would want to see the UK government increasing defence spending. We are, and we have done already since coming to office, we'll increase it further in the spending review next year. And that means more money for our armed forces, more kit and equipment, and importantly, an end to the scandal of our military personnel living in appalling accommodation with £9 billion to rebuild or refurbish 9 in 10 military homes.
2: Okay, Luke Pollard, as always, thank you very much for joining us this morning on GB News Breakfast.
3: Yeah, thank you for joining us there. Now, coming up, we're getting a sneak peek into Europe's only lightning lab. And even better, we're going to be showing it to you live, a live lightning bolt in the studio at GB News. Ellie, anything could happen. We could be knocked off air. We could be silenced. There could be thunder and lightning at GB News HQ.
2: You don't want to miss that. That's up next.
3: Yes.
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13: Serena Williams' long-awaited return to Grand Slam singles ended in a hard-fought first-round defeat at Wimbledon. Nearly 4 years after stepping away from tennis, the 44-year-old thrilled centre court with a competitive display against Australia's Maya Joint, who is 24 years younger. Williams won the second set in a tiebreak and briefly led in the decider, raising hopes of a memorable comeback, but eventually lost in three sets. Despite the defeat, she proved she can still compete at the highest level and will continue her Wimbledon campaign in doubles alongside Sister Venus. That's the latest sport. For more, go to gbnews.com.
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2: Welcome back to Breakfast. I'm feeling nervous because anything could happen. We're talking lightning. As Britain braces for another spell of hot weather, researchers are looking at what comes next, because after great spells of weather, what happens?
3: Thunder and lightning. Now, GB News reporter and our colleague Meg Cope went to a laboratory where lightning is created on demand to help protect everything from planes to power lines. Let's take a look.
17: After days of soaring temperatures and more to come, thunderstorms have lit up skies across Britain. But while the displays may look spectacular, they'll also leave many holidaymakers wondering, what happens if lightning strikes your plane?
18: It might not look much from the outside, but hidden away here on this industrial estate is one of Europe's most unusual laboratories.
17: Inside, scientists create artificial lightning on demand. They use it to test aircraft, helping engineers understand exactly what happens when a lightning bolt hits a plane. And this is where that testing happens.
19: Three, two, one.
17: The strike lasts less than a second, but carries enormous amounts of electrical current. By creating lightning in controlled conditions, researchers can safely test materials against one of nature's most powerful forces.
19: So aircraft used to be made out of metals, and metals could conduct the lightning very well, so there's very minimal damage here. This has been struck at the lab, but aircraft are now made out of carbon composites, and the way that we protect them is by placing a copper mesh just underneath the plate. This is a worst case scenario strike, and it hasn't gone through the material, and this is the stuff that we've been researching on to make sure that aircraft are safe.
17: This demonstration shows what happens when lightning hits an aircraft. Rather than passing through the cabin, the electrical current travels safely around the aircraft's outer skin before leaving through the tail. As Britain experiences more summer thunderstorms, the work happening here couldn't be more relevant. Whether it's protecting aircraft or the infrastructure we rely on every day, these scientists here are helping make sure the next lightning strike is one we're prepared for. Meg Cope, GB News, Cardiff.
3: Okay, with us in the studio isn't Percy Jackson and the Lightning Thief, but it is Dr. Daniel Mitchard, the scientist and exhibit lead from Cardiff Lightning Laboratory. Thank you for joining us, Daniel. What an extraordinary thing you're doing here, and it just started up recently.
19: Our lab has been operational for about 10, 12 years now, down in Cardiff University,
2: So it's a relatively new technology, isn't it? And you have brought down your kit, the GB News Studio, to create lightning right here. I'm very nervous about this, Daniel.
19: Yes, it's at the other end of the studio, down here, not far from us. We've brought a Tesla coil, which is not lightning itself like we just saw, but it's a very good demonstration of how lightning spreads out in the air and how it attaches to things. And we've got a model aeroplane to strike.
2: So shall we give it a go?
19: Yeah.
2: Do you want to talk us through?
19: Yeah, okay. So this demonstration is just to show... This demonstration is just to show that lightning, as it attaches to an aeroplane in flight, planes get struck quite often. It just travels through the body of the aircraft, so we can see it now.
20: Oh, there we are.
19: Yeah.
20: Wow. Ooh, it's gone.
19: Something
20: gone
19: out.
20: My goodness!
2: Oh, wow.
20: Look at that. That's amazing. Yeah. And people in that plane aren't harmed, are they, Daniel?
19: No. So the plane, it has a metal coating. In fact, I have some samples here I can show you, but it has a metal coating on the outside, which keeps everyone safe. So I have a sample here I can show you. This is without the coating. So this is an average lightning strike that you can show.
3: You can see the damage there.
19: And here we have one which has the metal coating that keeps people safe. It's the same type of strike.
3: If you're in the plane, you don't know you're being hit by lightning.
19: You will hear a bang and you'll see a flash, but the plane will continue flying.
2: And that's your work. Normal.
19: And that's what we do. We've done a lot of work on making sure that things like aircraft are safe when
2: So you get to blow things up for a living?
19: Yes, we do.
2: Do you think you've got the best job in the world? It's pretty cool.
19: It's a very enjoyable job, yes. It's a very exciting thing
3: Before
19: to do.
3: Before we go to Andrew Miriam, let's see a lightning fire one more time.
19: Let's go again.
3: This is incredible.
2: On demand, lightning on demand.
3: Dim the lights, here we go.

0: There we are, looking at the lightning.
1: There you go. Brilliant stuff. Thank you,
2: gentlemen. We're just trying to sabotage the next show by doing this. We probably should at some point go to...
1: So worth it. Dr. Daniel, thank you so much.
3: Thank you very much.
1: Thank you for keeping us safe, most importantly.
2: And to your colleague who's near the lightning strike,
3: thanks
2: for pushing the buttons.
3: Yes.
1: Making it all happen. They've been setting it up since 5 a.m, would you believe?
2: Sadly, we haven't sabotaged all of GB News today. Mm-hmm. And here come the brilliant, of course, Andrew Pearcey and Miriam Cates. What's up in your show, you two?
4: Well, more sparks will fly, but this time over defence black holes.
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4: Coming up.
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7: 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The A78 northbound Battersea off slip to the A759 is closed for maintenance. The A483 is closed between Ruabon and Halton due to a police incident. In Warwickshire, the M6 northbound between junctions 3 and 4 has three lanes closed after a collision. Slough drivers face 40-minute delays eastbound on the M4 between junctions 6 and 5. In Portsmouth, a collision on the A27 westbound is causing two lanes closed and four bound on the M4 between junctions 6 and 5. In Portsmouth, a collision on the A27 westbound is causing two lanes closed and 40-minute delays.

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5: Good morning, it's 9.30 on Wednesday, the 1st of July, live across the UK, Britain's Newsroom with Andrew Pearce and Miriam Cates.
6: Well, another black hole, this time in defence. The Prime Minister leaves Andy Burnham with a £5 billion bill to fund his military plan. But the former Defence Secretary, John Healey, says it will leave Britain unsafe.
7: That more needs to be done in the months ahead, beyond the dip, to develop a clear, credible funding plan that will hit 3%.
5: Family claims curb. Another announcement from the Home Secretary wants to stop illegal migrants using family ties to dodge deportation.
6: Meanwhile, Shabana Mahmood bans migrants from being housed in new builds after a group were bound for £250,000 new build houses in Shropshire.
5: And these women want parity. Female Labour MPs have told Andy Burnham, the Prime Minister presumptive, he must have a 50-50 gender split in his government when he becomes PM.
8: Yes, as if Andy Burnham doesn't already have enough to worry about with a £5 billion hole in defence spending. Now, a group of women in the Labour Parliamentary Party says there has to be a 50-50 gender split in the Cabinet. Will Burnham be able to get the best people for the job?
9: Imagine if we could bring down the cost of energy for people and businesses and the good things that would come from that.
6: And an energy price cap rise. From today, household energy bills will shoot up. We'll tell you how you can keep them down.
5: And diversity over digits. The Treasury removes a maths test from its graduate scheme. Can you believe this? To boost inclusive hiring.
10: And where they have passion, we are polite. Yet we are the lions that roar. We are the ones who queue and queue, but what are we waiting for?
6: Sir Ian McKellen unveils a love letter to England ahead of their World Cup clash versus Congo tonight. England boss Thomas Tuchel is ready for the fight.
11: It's the moment to dig in, it's the moment to be patient and to do what we do on highest level.
5: Often, Miriam, we know budgets tend to unravel within a couple of days because people go what's called the red book, where all the detailed announcements are line by line by line. It didn't even take a day for the Defence Investment Plan to unravel. It had unraveled by the afternoon when the former Defence Secretary stood up in the Commons and said it's not enough.
6: Yeah.
5: And we now know there is a £5 billion black hole which Andy Burnham will have to fill. And we also know that one way they've managed to increase defence spending is by cutting back on maintenance of military accommodation, which is shameful.
6: There are big holes in this plan, not just the amount of money that is short to fund it, but also

0: that £5 billion will have to be found just this year. We understand that Andy Burnham signed off on the idea of the Vents investment plan, but wasn't told that there was already a shortfall for this financial year. How will he find that money, and is he going to set it out in the coming
1: year? I know. And Luke Pollard, the minister doing the broadcast round this morning, has admitted to GB News they only saw the detail of the defence investment plan. This is a defence minister 2 days ago, because the Treasury called...
0: detail about how we're going to reach this 3% of GDP target, and indeed 3.5%, which seems a long way away.
1: As ever, tell us what you think. Send your views, post your comments by visiting
0: gbnews.com/yoursay. But first, here's your 60-second news update with Sam Francis.
2: Good morning to you from the newsroom. The top story at 9:30. Household energy prices will rise by 13% today for millions of people in England, Scotland and in Wales. The price cap set by the regulator Ofgem is going up to reflect the higher wholesale costs that hit suppliers during the US and Israel's war with Iran. Andy Burnham, who's likely to become the next Prime Minister, is facing a funding gap of nearly £5 billion if he's to meet the government's new defence spending commitments. Sir Keir Starmer's announced that there would be an extra £15 billion for the armed forces over the next 4 years, but Treasury documents show only £10 billion has been found so far. The Home Secretary has banned asylum seekers from being housed in new-build homes after a backlash over plans for a Shropshire development. It comes after more than 80 asylum seekers were set to move into a new development in Stoke Heath, which locals said they were told would be affordable housing. The government says it's trying to fix the prison system that it claims was left just days from collapse. Ministers are launching a review into violence, drugs and organised crime behind bars as they try to make jails safer and better at cutting reoffending. Former Home Secretary Amber Rudd will lead that review. And ministers are hoping to save around £1 billion by 2030 through reforms to the Motability Scheme. The scheme helps disabled people get cars, but it came under scrutiny after reports that luxury brands, including BMWs and Mercedes, were available through it. Those are this morning's headlines. More news at 10.
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0: Hello, good morning and welcome. You're watching and listening to Britain's Newsroom. We're live across the United Kingdom on GB News with Andrew Pearce and Miriam Cates.
1: Well, the Prime Minister's left his successor a bit of a mess. It's called a £5 billion black hole in the defence spending for Andy Burnham to deal with.
0: Well, the brand new Makerfield MP, of course, not yet Prime Minister, he'll have to find the money in the next budget to fulfil the commitments in the Defence Investment Plan. But how on earth are they going to go about raising that money?
1: Well, I'll tell you, I was just checking. Last year, there was a major revolt in the Labour Party ranks over plans to cut the spending on personal independent payments, which reached £26 billion, a rise of £20 billion since the pandemic. These are to help people get back into work, or people who are in work who have mental health issues. It's to assist people into work. So all very noble, but rising at a completely unsustainable level. So the government proposed cutting that bill by £5 billion. The defence budget black hole is £5 billion. So why? But of course, Starmer blinked in the face of a revolt on his backbenches. They postponed the cuts in defence in PIP spending. That's where they could have found the money. Yeah. And I still maintain, Miriam, that his authority as Prime Minister and Labour leader disintegrated when he gave in, because Labour backbenchers thought we can push the Prime Minister around.
0: Yes. And of course, at the time, he made the extraordinary decision to take away the whip from the rebels like Rachel Maskell MP, who had opposed that cut. And yet the government then decided to take those policies on as its own, basically to give in, but then took the credit for it rather than rewarding the people who had led the rebellion. Very strange politics. But yeah, I think you're right. He lost his authority then. But when we're talking about these numbers, it's so frustrating to think that if we just went back to 2019 levels of welfare spending, that'd be additional £56 billion a year. And nobody thinks that in 2019 we had of austere Victorian welfare system.
1: I'm looking at these figures. The number of people on working age disability benefits jumped from 2.1 million in 2019-2020 to 4 million.
0: Yeah.
1: It's doubled.
0: Exactly. And almost all of the increase is due to mental health benefits. It's not that mental health isn't a real thing. It's just that in all other countries, they don't treat physical disabilities and mental disabilities the same because they need different treatment. And being paid not to work is probably not the best thing if you've got depression and anxiety. Yeah, and it's terrible for the taxpayer.
1: And if you have got mental health issues and anxiety issues, get a job, go out, get a routine. It's proven to be good for you.
0: But instead, we're spending that money on benefits instead of the vital, vital work of defence, which I think most people agree needs more money.
1: Now, we're going to talk to the former senior military intelligence officer, Philip Ingram. Mr. Ingram, good morning to you. John Healey, the defence secretary who resigned over this defence investment plan, reiterated his criticism in the Commons yesterday. You could barely hear a pin drop. Everybody wanted to know what he had to say. His successor, Dan Jarvis, effectively admitted it wasn't enough. Are we safe? Are we safe now? Can we defend ourselves?
4: No, we're not safe at the moment. You know, I've been at this game both in the military and then analysing it for the global threats for over 40 years. And I've never seen clear paths to global conflict until the last couple of years. We are on the paths to global conflict and we are not ready. This is our 1936, 1938 moment whenever we have got, you know, our politicians coming down, waving pieces of paper saying peace in our time. Yet the big, you know, the enemies are sitting there preparing to attack us and are currently attacking us on a daily basis. We are definitely not ready. And we could find the money easily.
1: Yeah, and when you talk about 38, of course, we're talking about the row over rearmament of Britain in the face of the growing Nazi threat. You're
4: correct.
1: Thinking of the growing threat here, presumably, from Putin's Russia, which we already subjects us to a number of cyber attacks and is currently locked in Europe's most serious war with Ukraine.
4: It's more than just cyber attacks. You know, he has recruited criminals to burn down warehouses in London. We only have to go back a few years and we had the use of polonium-210, a radiological agent on the streets of London. We have had Novichok used in Salisbury. We have Russian ships over our critical national infrastructure, our cables at sea on a weekly basis. You know, we've got Russian overflights coming in. We've got espionage activity happening in London and other cities around the UK. You know, Arley, I'm not even going to say daily or weekly, hourly, that is all preparing to undermine this country even more. You know, people don't recognise the threat that's out there, and there are political decisions that have been taken that are spending the money elsewhere. You know, this government inherited a terrible defence capability after 14 years of the previous governments, but it's been going downhill since Tony Blair started taking it away. But the current government, you know, carried out a strategic defence review to tell them what they needed to fund it, said they were going to fund that, and now haven't done so.
0: Of course, it's a very complicated picture from a modern defence point of view. I think a lot of people, until Ukraine, thought that the future was all in high-tech cyber defence, whereas Ukraine's made very clear that actually conventional warfare is still very important. The kind of men and machines side of it absolutely needs investment. We also have in the UK, we're one of the few countries to have a nuclear deterrent. The Defence Investment Plan says that by 2030, nuclear deterrent will be taking quarter of our budget. Yep. Do you think that the distribution between nuclear, conventional and high tech is the right one, or do you think the emphasis is wrong in this plan?
4: Now, I don't think the emphasis is wrong. I think the amount of money that's being allocated to our conventional capabilities is wrong. There should be more allocated to that. The Minister of Defence needs to learn how to spend the money it's got much better. And I've always been critical as to how the Minister of Defence spends it. But we have to remember that our nuclear deterrent has kept us safe for, since the Americans used nuclear weapons in the Second World War and since, you know, Russia, China and other countries have developed their own nuclear capability. Putin is worried about our nuclear capability. But the difficulty we have is if we can't defend ourselves from a conventional perspective, our only option is then to threaten nuclear. And would we go nuclear over a conventional attack? Would we go nuclear over, you know, a conventional missile hitting London? We probably wouldn't. And our enemy is beginning to realise that. And, you know, they're getting bolder in the way that they're attacking us on a daily basis. We should be very, very worried. And we should be jumping up and down on the government to make sure that they properly fund defence, and this defence investment plan is not properly funding. It's not even a sensible start.
1: Can I press you on that point, Mr. Ingram, because you said we should be very worried. How worried are you as a former intelligence officer that we could face a full-scale war with Russia?
4: It's not just with Russia, it's Russia-China. It's a global conflict. I'm extremely worried. You know, as I said, I've been at this game for over 40 years. I spent 26 years in the military. I've been examining and commentating on all matters defence and geopolitics since then. And it wasn't until about 2 years ago that, you know, I'd always say there's a potential for a global conflict, but there wasn't a clear path to it. I can now see several clear paths, and they could come very quickly indeed, and come faster than we can generate the weapons that we need to defend against it. The only way to stop it is to deter it, and the only way to deter it is to have a strong military capability, so no one wants to do that. And we deter as part of a collective organization, and the collective organization is NATO. We used to lead NATO. We're currently, in rearmament terms, 31 out of 32 nations. We're near the bottom of the pile now. We need to step up again.
0: Former Senior Military Intelligence Officer Philip Ingram, thank you so much for your time this morning.
1: We've got some breaking news.
0: The IOPC is investigating the conduct of two officers in the Henry Novak case. The Independent Office for Police conducts ongoing investigation into the action of Hampshire and Isle of Wight constabulary officers who dealt with Henry Novak prior to his death, has entered a new phase.
1: So following the conclusion of the trial, which saw Vikram Digwar convicted of 18-year-old Henry's murder, they say, "We've assessed the evidence we've obtained and considered representations from Henry's family as we reviewed all aspects of the investigation." We'll have more on this shortly.
0: Gosh, yes,
1: if you remember, of course, the police were dismissive of Henry, repeatedly saying, "I've been stabbed, I've been stabbed."
0: Yeah.
1: And he was handcuffed as he lay on that ground, effectively bleeding to death.
0: That's right.
1: And of course, his killer was not handcuffed.
0: Indeed. And of course, that shocking footage went, well, I was going to say across the country, but around the world.
1: Around the world. Well, it was condemned by Elon Musk and J.D. Vance, all sorts of people.
0: Well, we will have more on that as we get it. But still ahead on Britain's Newsroom, Shabana Mahmood bans migrants from being housed in new build homes after a group were bound for £250,000 new builds in Shropshire.
1: And up next, Labour women have told Andy Burnham half of his government, he means his ministers, should be women. Is this woke virtual signalling? Bear in mind the Labour Party has never elected a woman leader in its 126-year history.
0: But first, if you want to get away from it all and find some holiday sun, here's the forecast for our top European destinations.
5: Can't wait to get in that sea.
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8: Mixed weather across southern Europe at the moment. Quite a few showers for Italy, some thunderstorms. Breezy through central parts of the Mediterranean, as well as the Canary Islands and Madeira. But an emerging hot spell is expected through Portugal and for south and west Spain. Temperatures of 40 Celsius for Lisbon, unusually hot for this location. Here are the showers for Italy, but they ease during Friday and into the weekend.
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1: Female Labour MPs are piling the pressure on Burnham to commit to a 50-50 gender split within his ranks of government ministers, of which there are about 100 when he becomes Prime Minister in a couple of weeks' time.
0: Well, is this just even a lot of woke virtue signalling? I think some of the Labour Party don't know what a woman is, do they, Olivia Utley? Olivia joins us now. I mean, they have to say this, don't they? It's kind of part of their shtick as Labour MPs, but does it really matter?
14: Does it really matter? I mean, it doesn't look great, and it's a very easy battering round for the Conservatives. That the Labour Party has never had a female leader. The Conservatives have had two female prime ministers, three female prime ministers, yeah, if you count Liz Truss, and now Kemi Badenoch. Kemi Badenoch is leading the party. So Andy Burnham is in a bit of a tricky situation. Obviously, at the moment, there are plenty of senior women in the cabinet, including Rachel Reeves as the Chancellor, and you've got two women having the chief of staff role as a joint job. That's something which Andy Burnham has already committed to James Pennell, a former sort of Blairite, widely considered a safe pair of hands. There will be a lot of pressure on Andy Burnham to have this 50-50 split. As you say, there are 100 ministers in the overall, and so it wouldn't necessarily have to be a 50-50 split within the cabinet, although, again, it might not be a very good look to have a lot of very senior male cabinet members and then a lot of junior women underneath them. That said, I mean, how much does it matter? And Andy Burnham is already going to have a really, really difficult time on his hands. He's got to sort of show every wing of the party politically that he's still on their side. He's considered a soft left, he comes from the soft left of the party. So he will want some other people from the soft left of the party in with him. Angela Rayner, for example. I think a lot of those people are already thinking that they have got jobs. A lot of them could have run for the leadership themselves, but fell in behind Andy Burnham. So they'll feel like they are owed some sort of loyalty. Then you've got the Blairite wing of the party, who are kind of needed in there for balance and to show the markets that Andy Burnham isn't going to veer over to the left. Lots of talk about perhaps a Blairite Chancellor coming in. Then, of course, you've got the hard left of the party, who always need to be thrown a little bone to stop them defecting over to the Greens and bringing all sorts of voters with them. So Andy Burnham's going to have a really tricky time balancing that cabinet, and that's before you bring the gender issue into play. It doesn't sound as though his Chancellor is going to be a woman. There are lots of rumours over who it might be. Pat McFadden is one of them. Will he feel that he has to bring a woman in? Yvette Cooper would be an option. But this is just another really, really tricky. It's 4D chess always trying to design a cabinet, and I think it's going to be particularly hard.
1: One cabinet that we know is absolutely first out the door is the Chancellor's Exchequer, Rachel Reeves, and this shambles over the Defence Investment Plan. Her fault, because it's her numbers. has sealed her death warrant. Well, it was sealed anyway, in my view.
14: Well, it is a total mess. £15 billion that Keir Starmer has committed. £10 billion of that, very unclear where it's going to come from. Just sort of vague promises of efficiencies made, non-essential road projects scrapped. £5 billion, no explanation at all. Just it's all going to be looked at in the 2026 budget. And what makes this so much worse is that £15 billion isn't even enough. In 2035, we'll have to have 3.5% on defence spending. That would mean £25 billion a year. I agree with you, Andrew. I think that means Rachel Reeves is straight out of the door. I think Andy Burnham will also want to make his own stamp on government. Yes. And keeping the old Chancellor would make that pretty much impossible.
1: Yeah.
0: I do think we'd rather move beyond all this. Is it a man? Is it a woman?
1: Yeah, but don't forget, Labour is the party of equality.
0: Indeed. But it's all very performative for them because yes, they count how many people are on, men and women are on the green benches. But behind the scenes, all their thinkers are men. All of them.
1: And remember, Starmer brought back Harriet Harman as his advisor on women, a woman who can't define
0: what
1: a woman.
0: What did you call her earlier, Andrew?
1: That's why her nickname is Harriet Harperson.
0: There you go. Very good.
1: I don't wish to be mischievous.
0: Never. Well, we've got plenty more to come on Britain's News. It's 30 years to the day since the driving theory test was introduced, which means Andrew's never had to take one.
1: I have not.
0: We're going to make him do it. You'll want to see that. Britain's News on GB News.
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8: Hello, a very good morning to you. Welcome to the latest update from the Met Office. It's a fine start for many of us today. A lot of cloud around, the best of any brightness in the south, with the cloud turning thicker in the north later, leading to some persistent rain. Initially, we do have some showers through Wales, Northern England, much of Scotland. These are mostly light and confined to the hills, but the cloud builds across Northern Ireland later, allowing for some rain to roll in. Ahead of that, some clear spells, some sunshine emerging through Wales, the south of England, and temperatures responding reasonably. We're into the low to mid 20s, further north, high teens, low 20s, but it's going to turn breezy as the more persistent rain arrives into western Scotland and Northern Ireland through the evening. That rain eventually reaching parts of the north and east of Scotland, but it's light and patchy here. Shetland, dry until after dark, but here's the rain for the west of Scotland. Northern Ireland turning heavy and persistent as it moves in. Light and patchy rain for Northern England, mostly over hills, but clear spells for the southern half of the UK. So this remarkable contrast developing overnight with a lot of wet and breezy weather in the north of the country, clear skies further south. A mild night for sleeping for many of us, with the cloud and the breeze keeping temperatures high. And then by the end of the night, cloud thickens across many parts of England and Wales to bring some dribs and drabs of rain in, mostly over western hills and coasts, first thing Thursday. Temperatures of 16 or 17 Celsius from dawn, and a lot of mist and murk in the south of the country before the cloud and the patchy showery rain clears through the morning. So brightening skies for England and Wales after a bit of a grey start. But further north, we've got a fresh breeze coming in from the west, bringing some showers into the north of Scotland, but actually plenty of fine weather and temperatures responding well once again. 26 Celsius in the south, 20 further north.
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18: Good morning, this is the latest AI travel news from gbnews.com. The A78 northbound Barassi off-slip to the A759 is closed for maintenance. Expect congestion on the A48M westbound between junctions 29 Castleton and 29A St Mellons. In Warwickshire, the M6 northbound has 3 of 4 lanes closed between junctions 3 and 4 due to a collision. In Slough, a crash on the M4 eastbound between junctions 6 and 5 leads to lane closures and delays. Portsmouth's A27 westbound is similarly congested. And on the trains, cross-country and Elizabeth line services face disruptions at Reading. For more travel news, go to gbnews.com.
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20: 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UK only. Entrance must be 18 or over. Lines close at 4 p.m. on the 21st of August. This is a network giveaway. Entries will be pooled. 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
2: Good morning. It's 10 o'clock on Wednesday, the 1st of July. We are live across the United Kingdom. This is Britain's Newsroom with Andrew Pearce and Miriam Cates.
3: Well, it's a whacking hole in our defence spending. The Prime Minister's left Andy Burnham with a £5 billion bill to fund his military plan. The Defence Secretary, John Healey, who quit over the report, says it's left Britain unsafe.
4: That more needs to be done in the months ahead, beyond the dip, to develop a clear, credible funding plan that will hit 3%.
2: Some breaking news this morning. Two police officers who arrested 18-year-old Henry Novak before his death are being investigated for gross misconduct.
3: Family claims curb. Yet another announcement from the Home Secretary, who says she will stop illegal migrants using family ties to dodge deportation.
2: Also, Shabana Mahmood bans migrants from being housed in new builds after a group were bound for £250,000 new build homes in Shropshire.
3: And women want parity. Women MPs have told Andy Burnham he must have a 50-50 gender split in his government when he becomes Prime Minister.
5: Imagine if we could bring down the cost of energy for people and businesses and the good things that would come from that.
2: Elsewhere, there's an energy price cap rise. From today, household energy bills will shoot up. But we're telling you how you can keep them down.
3: And diversity takes place over digits. The Treasury removes a maths test from its graduate scheme to boost the number of inclusive hirings.
6: And where they have passion, we are polite. Yet we are the lions that roar. We are the ones who queue and queue, but what are we waiting for?
2: So Ian McKellen unveils a love letter to England ahead of their World Cup clash versus Congo tonight. England boss Thomas Tuchel is ready for the fight.
7: It's the moment to dig in, it's the moment to be patient and to do what we do on highest level.
3: I just said to Miriam, who's the bloke next to Thomas Tuchel, the manager? She didn't know, nor did I.
2: No idea. The one thing I do, John Pickford, apparently.
3: We're being told he's somebody,
2: the goalkeeper.
3: The goalkeeper.
2: He's the guy with the big gloves.
3: Yeah.
2: He's quite tall as well, I think. The one thing I am glad about is that the match starts at 5 p.m, which is much better for 12-year-olds in my household than 10 p.m. last time. That was quite a stretch, midnight bedtime.
3: Exactly. Are you going to watch it?
2: I probably will watch bits of it, yes.
3: I'm busy, but I'm going to watch you when we get through to the next round. Somebody's just said to me, who's my favourite football player? I don't know any of them. Harry Kane. There we are.
2: He's a footballer.
3: And he's the captain, I think.
2: Yes, and I think he's now holds the record for the most number of goals scored for England in a World Cup. That's a good pick, Andrew. Very good.
3: There we are. Don't ask me the names of any more of the players, though.
2: Rashford. Jordan Pickford. Two out of 11. Yeah. Nearly 20%.
3: Now as ever, tell us what you think. Send your views, post your comments by visiting
2: dbnews.com/yoursay. But first, here's the news with Sam Francis.
8: Very good morning to you. Just after 10 o'clock, the top story this hour. Andy Burnham is set to face a defence funding gap of nearly £5 billion. That's if he becomes Prime Minister next month. Sir Keir Starmer has promised an extra £15 billion for the armed forces over the next 4 years. He says that money will come from cutting investment budgets in other areas. With the blueprint including billions more for next-generation stealth jets, the largest ever investment in drone warfare, and confirmation that Britain will buy five F-35 jets capable of carrying nuclear bombs. But Treasury documents show that the government has only identified around two-thirds of the money so far, leaving a £4.7 billion bill to deliver that defence investment plan. Two Hampshire police officers are under investigation for potential gross misconduct over the arrest and handcuffing of stabbed student Henry Novak. The Independent Office for Police Conduct says the officers were first to arrive at the scene late on the 3rd of December 2025. The watchdog says that they may have failed to recognise Henry needed urgent medical care after he said he had been stabbed and could not breathe. It's also examining the decision to arrest and handcuff him rather than provide immediate first aid. One officer is also being investigated over whether they appeared to dismiss Henry when he said he had been stabbed. Millions of households in England, Scotland and in Wales will pay more for energy from today as Ofgem, the regulator, raises the price gap by 13%. The average gas and electricity bill now rises to £1,862 a year. The regulator says suppliers faced higher wholesale costs during the US and Israel's war with Iran. The cap limits what suppliers can charge per unit of energy, but it does not put a hard limit on a household's total bill. Meanwhile, energy debt has also hit a record high, with households owing suppliers £4.7 billion in the 3 months to March of this year. Home Secretary Shabana Mahmood has banned asylum seekers from being housed in new-build homes after a backlash over plans for a Shropshire development. It comes after more than 80 asylum seekers were set to move into 20 new-build homes in the small village of Stoke Heath. The reports of homes were that they were worth around £250,000 each. Locals say they were told the development would be used for affordable housing. The Home Office has said that the Home Secretary has now introduced robust processes to make sure that new build sites like Stoke Heath can never be considered again. And the government says it's trying to fix the prison system that it claims was left just days from collapse when it came to power. Ministers are launching a review into violence, drugs and organised crime behind bars as they try to make jails safer and better at cutting reoffending. Former Home Secretary Amber Rudd will lead that review. The government says recent figures show that early signs of progress are in place, with staff assaults, self-harm and self-inflicted deaths all falling. But ministers say they now want to root out the criminal networks and illicit drugs that continue to drive violence inside prisons. And the scheme which helps disabled people get cars is changing after a row over luxury vehicles being made available. Motability came under scrutiny last year when BMWs and Mercedes were reportedly available through that scheme. Rachel Reeves removed the vehicles at the budget, and further reforms announced in the autumn are now coming into force. Ministers say they hope to save around £1 billion by 2030 through reforms to the motability scheme. Those are the latest headlines for now. Now it's back to Andrew and Miriam.
2: Hello, good morning and welcome. You're watching and listening to Britain's Newsroom. We're live across the United Kingdom on GB News with Andrew Pearce and Miriam Cates.
3: Well, the Home Secretary can't keep out of the news, can she, these days? Every day it's an initiative or two, but she says she's banned migrants from being housed in new properties. I'm saying, has she the power to do that? Because isn't it the local council who decide where they go?
2: Well, yes, they have the responsibility for housing, don't they? Well, of course, this comes as it was revealed that 83 asylum seekers will soon be moved into newly built smart homes in the small Shropshire village of Stoke Heath.
3: That comes as we reach the halfway point in the year with small boat crossings falling by 13% compared to the previous 12 months. However, with the good weather of the last few weeks, the numbers have shot up again. I think we've had 3,000 in 3 weeks.
2: It does seem to be more dependent on the weather than anything else. Well, let's speak to the research director at the Centre for Migration Control, Rob Bates. Rob, good morning. Thank you so much for joining us on Britain's Newsroom. Let's start with this story about new builds first. We understand that Shabana Mahmood, of course, has stopped this plan. But nevertheless, it's indicative of the trouble that local authorities are in, that they're having to try to house asylum seekers in new build homes, houses that have ostensibly been built to try and relieve our housing crisis.
9: That's absolutely right. Such is the scale of the crisis afflicting the asylum system that the Home Office and its partners at local authority level are increasingly having to go to more and more desperate means to actually get their hands on the requisite accommodation. And this has been a long-running problem with the asylum system. It's actually one of the reasons why the use of hotels exploded in the first place, is because the Home Office really struggles to get its hands on a suitable number of premises around the country. And as you've got the government now looking to sound tough on closing down the hotels, but at the same time putting out calls for landlords and for its contractors to actually bring more HMOs and premises such as these into the Home Office's estate, then I can see it very, very likely in the future that we will see similar type situations emerging yet again. And this is all because the government of successive governments have taken the decision to not go down the route of investing in Britain's detention facilities, and have instead rested the whole premise on accommodation in the community. And actually, I think it's now time that we pivot back towards what should have been done at the very start, which is to start investing in detention facilities.
3: And I suppose because when they've tried before, there's been local opposition, but I suspect there's going to be even bigger local opposition, Rob, to, look, I'm not being disrespectful to illegal migrants, but A, they shouldn't be here, and B, if you have bought a lovely new home in a nice village in Shropshire, the last thing you want to find out is some illegal migrants have been shoved next door, because you don't know where they're from, who they are, whether they've got terrible dark motives in their hearts.
9: There's absolutely no way, Andrew, for us to actually determine what these individuals' backgrounds are. Right. With all the best will in the world, all the access to all the necessary databases, we still cannot determine that these individuals are not having had criminality in their background. And I think that's the main reason why people are so concerned about the small boats crisis now. It's not just because of abstract notions of the costs or the fact that they've been put in hotels. It is the simple fact that we are now having in every community, effectively, from the upper bits of Scotland all the way down to the south coast, individuals scattered in our communities about whom we know very little, if anything, at all. And I think the Home Office has taken almost public consent for this asylum system for granted. It's sort of assumed that we're just going to suck it up and take it. I think this is fast reaching a point now where, as the numbers continue to grow within the country, yes, the numbers crossing have fallen, but of course we already have over 200,000 having made the crossing, and very few of them are being deported. I think public consent and willingness to go along with this facade for much longer is really a breaking point.
2: Rob, can we just briefly ask you about the other reforms that Shabana Mahmood is intending to publish tomorrow, which particularly in relation to Article 8 of the ECHR, trying to limit the interpretations by which those being threatened with deportation can claim that they have a right to a family life, so that you'd have to, an asylum seeker would have to be living with a spouse or partner or a child in order to claim that they're their family. Do you think this will work? Will it reduce the number of people being allowed to stay?
9: I'm very sceptical of that. I think actually, as well, there's a caveat of exceptional circumstances, which I think, knowing how canny left-wing human rights lawyers are, they'll be able to present any circumstance as being an exceptional circumstance, and therefore, without actually leaving the ECHR, and I know it's sort of something that's said a lot, without leaving the ECHR, it's very hard to reinterpret how you implement any article of the ECHR. And I think actually, this again is what we're seeing a lot from the government, which is very tough talk on what they're planning to do or what they intend to do, but actually when you look at the substance and how they're going to about implementing it, it will leave a lot to be desired. And you know, when you consider actually that those that have stayed in the country just last year on Article 8, the right to family life grounds, are going to cost us over the course of their lifetime £5 billion, you realise that actually this is a huge fiscal crisis, let alone the sort of the erosion of border sovereignty and the social tensions as well. And I just think this Labour government have tied themselves into so many knots when it comes to respecting human rights law. Lord Herm has been incredibly vocal on the need to adhere to its every dot and comma. I don't think they've got much room for manoeuvre aside from gimmicks such as this.
3: And I don't think we can ever underestimate, Rob, the, the damage to social cohesion, the unease, the unrest it causes with local people when they find their towns and communities appear to be visibly changing in front of their very eyes, with people dressing differently, speaking differently, different restaurants arriving, and many of them were being told now by the Home Secretary, well, they'll have to pay £10,000 towards their board and lodge while they're here, but a lot of them won't work, and a lot of them will say, I can't afford to pay it.
9: Yeah, most of them won't work. Even after sort of 10 years, less than half of asylum seekers that have been granted status are in work, and most of them are earning less than £20,000 a year. But you're absolutely right on the concerns that the public are feeling about the change in their community. And I think what makes it even more acute is that it's change that's being inflicted upon them by their own government. And I think actually the bigger problem there that stems from that isn't just the social decay and erosion that we are seeing, but it's also this just sheer rupture on trusts in the institutions that people in this country now have. Because I think there is now a narrative that has grown during the course of the small boats crisis that the government is on everyone's side apart from the British public's. And I really don't know how you go about repairing that if you are just having a Home Office that is continuing to put in place tinkering measures and flat out refusing in many instances to even listen to people's concerns about how much their community has changed in recent years.
2: Rob Bates, thank you so much, as always, for joining us on Britain's Newsroom. Thank you for your thoughts this morning.
3: He's always a voice of common sense,
2: absolutely,
3: isn't he?
2: Absolutely, and with the knowledge to back it up.
3: Yeah, and now we've got a statement from the Home Office, which Miriam is
2: itching to read. A Home Office spokesperson said, new homes should never house asylum seekers. Earlier this year, the Home Secretary introduced robust processes to ensure new build sites like Stokeheath can never be considered again.
3: Much use that is. Now, the Court of Appeal is set to review the sentences of the two 15-year-old rapists who've been spared jail. You'll recall the pair, alongside a third boy who encouraged the offence, received non-custodial sentences for 10 rape convictions against two young girls. Let's speak to GB News national reporter Will Godley, who's got the latest.
10: Well, Andrew, Miriam, good morning to you from the Court of Appeal. Yeah, it was a sentence that made headlines around the country. And here in the Court of Appeal today, three judges will begin reviewing it. Of course, after three teenage boys perhaps received an unduly lenient sentence. That's been what's been referred to the High Court as by the Attorney General, of course, after two teenage girls were raped in Fordingbridge. And one of those girls has spoken out today ahead of this hearing. She's given a statement to the media under a fake name of Jasmine, in which she has emotionally described the impact of the attack on her. Let me just read a little bit to you now of what she has said, because she has said, I feel like I'm carrying what happened with me every day. I wake up with it, I go to school with it, I try to sit exams with it, and I go to sleep with it. It is always there. I cannot just switch it off. I cannot just move on. She said the trial was horrific. It was not just difficult, it was traumatizing. The girl who's 15 went on to say she felt accused of lying during the 5-week trial and has said that she felt the line of questioning accused her of implying that she had consented. She said that she felt humiliated, and I go on, she said, I tried so hard to do my best whilst talking about something which has left me with such lasting pain. That broke something inside me. What happened to me has left me so harmed, harmed so severely that I do not think I will ever be the same. Well, those two teenage boys, now 15, went on to rape a second girl in January 2025, encouraged by a third boy. Now, all three of those teenagers were convicted of multiple rape and indecent images offences, but of course avoided prison. The judge gave them a youth rehabilitation order, saying he wanted to avoid criminalising these children unnecessarily, and added that custody was a last resort. But the Attorney General, Lord Hermer, referred their sentences here to the Court of Appeal for being unduly lenient. Well, three judges will begin hearing that case today. It's due to last 2 days, and they will decide whether their sentences need to be revised.
2: Will Godley, thank you very much for that report. We do have some more breaking news for you now. The family of the three-year-old boy injured in a crocodile pit have thanked the zoo staff who rescued him and those who cared for him in the hospital, as they said their attention remains focused on his recovery in a statement released through Cambridgeshire Police.
3: Now, moving on, well, let's wish that little boy and his family all the very best, of course. Moving on, it's time for our Great British Giveaway, and it's your chance to join in our golden celebration. You can win £60,000 in tax-free cash and a real gold bar. 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Who would you give that to, Miriam?
2: Gosh, I don't know. I don't know what you'd do with a lump of
3: gold. Not looking at me. Did you notice she's not looking at me?
2: Use to keep the door open or something. Give it to you, Andrew, obviously.
3: Yeah, of course.
2: Pay for all the biscuits.
3: I think you're supposed to say your husband.
2: Oh, yeah, there you go. Not sure what he'd do with that either. Anyway, let's get on with it. Here's how you can make it happen.
11: 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UK only. Entrance must be 18 or over. Lines close at 4 p.m. on the 21st of August. 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Entries will be pooled. Please check the closing time if listening or watching on demand. Good luck.
2: Coming up next, Sir Keir Starmer has left the incoming Prime Minister, Andy Burnham, with a £5 billion bill to fund his defence investment plan. Where on earth is that money going to come from?
3: That's going to be just one of many problems Andy Burnham's going to be inheriting, is why I think the bounce won't bounce for very long. We'll be going through that and more with our panellists, Stephen Pound and Mike Parry. There they are. And Stephen has baked a very nice welcome back cake for Mike, because as you will probably recall, he's been treated for skin cancer. Ooh. That's a big cake, Stephen.
2: I think we'll get some.
3: And do you think we'll get some? Hopefully. This is Britain's Newsroom on GB News.
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16: Serena Williams' long-awaited return to Grand Slam singles ended in a hard-fought first-round defeat at Wimbledon. Nearly 4 years after stepping away from tennis, the 44-year-old thrilled centre court with a competitive display against Australia's Maya Joint, who is 24 years younger. Williams won the second set in a tiebreak and briefly led in the decider, raising hopes of a memorable comeback, but eventually lost in three sets. Despite the defeat, she proved she can still compete at the highest level and will continue her Wimbledon campaign in doubles alongside Sister Venus. That's the latest sport. For more, go to gbnews.com.
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2: Welcome back. It's 24 minutes past 10. You're watching and listening to Britain's Newsroom with Andrew Pearce and Miriam Cates.
3: And the panel are reunited, Stephen Pound and Mike Parry. I think you must have missed him last week, Pound.
20: Oh, because, it was painful. Yeah.
3: Not only is Mike Parry back, having had his grueling cancer treatment, you bought him a cake.
20: Well, I can't believe
2: it. Very generous.
20: I am absolutely humbled. Welcome back, Mike, it says on that cake. Stephen, I can't thank you enough. Thank you very much indeed. It's a lovely gesture.
21: Listen, Mike, you're actually an example to so many people. There's so many people I know have said that they've actually learnt from your experience, particularly early identification of cancer. You know, you've actually probably for the first time in your life done some real good for the nation.
20: I hope so.
2: Back to normal.
20: I don't want to dwell on it. But
3: the love and warmth lasted about 30 seconds.
20: Exactly. And then the boot went in again. But look, I just want to say, the lady who wrote it was called Lucy Elkins. She's a medical feature writer on the Daily Mail. And can I tell you, she didn't make it about me. She made it about a new medical phenomenon she discovered by talking to the top oncologists and dermatologists in this country. And that is that if you have scars on your face, they are a potential source of cancer they've discovered because, you know, the scar is naturally dead skin. So it doesn't have the ability to fight back against the sun's rays. And therefore, and she's explained it all in this piece, I had a 53-year-old wound on my face. It opened up last October.
3: 53 years ago,
20: right? It's a scar. I thought my skin was getting thinner. I went to a hospital, asked the doctor and put a couple of stitches in it. The doctor referred me to a dermatologist who said, that's cancer. It happens a lot on scars. And that's what Lucy wrote about. And it's a great warning to everybody. Please, please be careful in the sun. If you've got scars on your face, you must be particularly careful. Wear a wide brim hat, put the oil on them because you'll be helping yourself.
3: Factor 50.
20: Factor 50, yeah, absolutely.
3: And the prognosis, Mike, for your treatment, all good?
20: Very good indeed. I had very intense radiology last week. Everything that they can witness during the course of their radiology has gone well. And in about 6 weeks, I will get a verdict on how successful it's been. I've got more work to be done on my nose. That's a different situation altogether. But all I can say is the Royal Marsden Hospital I was treated is a magnificent institution. Thank you to everybody who was there who helped me out. And truly, I've been blessed with the treatment I've had.
21: I think we should also be aware that Mike is actually radioactive.
20: Yes, that's right. I'm not only... Stephen's absolutely right. I'm not only a middle-aged babe magnet.
21: No, excuse me.
20: I'm a nuclear-powered babe magnet because the radiation stays with you for 2 weeks.
3: There we are.
20: So, you know, anybody who comes near, I'm nuclear-powered.
3: Does that make you even more attractive to the opposite sex?
20: Well, I mean, it doesn't take that to make me more attractive to the opposite sex, but yes, I would say
2: the
20: it probably does.
2: Power of self-identification.
3: Yes.
2: Shall we move on to politics? He's not even the Prime Minister yet, and yet, of course, we're assuming that Andy Burnham is about to have the keys to number 10. He's got a number of problems coming his way, not least how to find £5 billion extra for defence just this year.
21: Yeah, well, it's a massive problem, but on the other hand, it actually feeds into one of the single most important things that he's going to have to do, which is the welfare budget, the ballooning, ever-expanding welfare budget.
3: Didn't mention it in that speech this week.
20: He didn't mention anything.
21: Hang on a second. The speech wasn't a menu this week. He can't start talking about policy when he hasn't even appointed the minister.
3: He talked about levelling up and devolution.
21: Very much in the round. around in the broad brush. What he could not do is make any commitments. When otherwise,
20: but,
21: the person
20: but Stephen, Andrew's right. He could have raised the problems. He didn't mention defence.
21: Or immigration.
20: He didn't mention. I was about to say immigration.
21: But,
20: and those are the two things people in this country are worried sick about.
21: Well, there's a number of things. He actually talked about empowering the local communities in a way that, do you remember Rishi Sunak, one of his first speeches when he moved the Treasury up to Darlington? There's a number of things. He actually talked about empowering the local communities in a way that, do you remember Rishi Sunak, one of his first speeches when he moved the Treasury up to Darlington?

0: one day. Yeah.
1: But it did illustrate, didn't it, the complete unpreparedness of the new Prime Minister's office. He had nothing to offer because they haven't thought anything through yet.
0: Of course they haven't. They've got reams of stuff.
2: I think he wanted longer. I think he would prefer to have been
3: September.
1: I totally agree.
2: He had all summer to work up his plan.
3: And okay, he is an experienced politician. Mm-hmm. He's been an MP before.
1: Yeah.
3: He's not a novice. But on the other hand, the workings of the House of Commons are quite sophisticated. Yeah. It takes a lot of getting used to. He's been out of there for 16 years and he's going straight back to the front bench. He's got to relearn how to talk from the speaker, how to speak from the dispatch box. He's an intelligent guy, but that is no mean feat.
1: I mean, you're absolutely right. And also, remember, he's been praised for getting the buses right in Manchester.
3: Yeah, great.
1: Right, Manchester takes up about 4% of the GDP of this country. The South East takes up 30% alone.
3: And it's a
0: It produces.
1: Yeah, that's exactly what I'm saying. It contributes more than a third to the whole of the British economy. Yeah. Manchester's 4%. Yeah. This idea of moving number 10, I mean, you know, Manchester's not exactly Mar-a-Lago, isn't it? You know what I mean? And you put everybody on the train and get them up there.
0: Miriam and I, who've actually been on those green benches, we actually know exactly what we're talking about here. But look, when Andy Burnham came in 2001, I was in the House, I'd been in for a while, and he'd been there for 2 days, and he got an adjournment debate on a third, which is, you know, something which you do when the normal business finishes, on mining in Lancashire. And there was about 60 or 70 MPs there. Normally, an adjournment debate can be 2 o'clock in the morning.
3: Yes, nobody turns up.
0: You're lucky to get three or four people then. This is Penny Morden doing one of her famous ones. However, you know, this guy, he'd been an MP for 2 days, and he absolutely held the House in the palm of his hand. He is a natural communicator, in the same way that people like Reagan could actually read the room, and you almost forgot what they were saying, because they were so good at saying it. So I don't think he's going to have a problem with that. He's not been on the other side of the universe. He's just been,
3: But the things that the Prime Minister becomes accustomed to, like having a handle on facts and figures for every single department, just a few that you can trot out in answer to questions, he won't have that. No, he's not been immersed in that.
1: Exactly. And also, people abroad have to know that the seat of power in this country is in number 10 Downing Street. And that's where it all happens. That's where the brain of the government is. Not some bloke jumping on a train and going up to a terraced house in Manchester. I mean, it's ridiculous. The reason the EU doesn't work is because they keep moving from Strasbourg to Brussels and back again.
2: That was supposed to be stopped decades ago.
0: Interesting. If you go to Manchester Piccadilly Station, come out, turn right, the first street you come to is actually called Downing Street.
1: Oh, is it really? I didn't know that.
2: If you... what do you think? Do you really think his plan to have the number 10 operation in the north at least 2 days a week, do you give that? How long do you give that?
0: Well, I don't think it'll get off the ground. I mean, because it's largely symbolic. But the other thing, you see, he's not talking about taking on any more civil servants. He's talking about spreading the present civil in the same way that Rishi Sunak and Boris Johnson did, moved civil servants, DVLC to South Wales, the Mint to Llantrist, and the Armoury to all those things.
1: Yeah.
0: And so it's going to be very, very difficult. But on the other hand, what I think may work is that when the BBC, which is a minor broadcasting platform that some of you may have heard of, when they decided to move to Salford, they thought it was the end of the world. And yet it actually worked.
1: But they're not running the country. And the other thing...
0: You tell them that.
1: No, you're absolutely right. But the point is, surely the most important relationship in government is between the Prime Minister and the Chancellor of the Exchequer. Is he taking the Chancellor with him these 2 days a week so that they can talk face-to-face on issues?
2: I think that's a really important point, Mike, because I think it shows that he is going to dilute the power of the Treasury.
1: Could be.
2: Which clearly dictated every word in that defence investment plan.
1: Yes.
2: Because the Defence Minister on the made around someone said, he only saw it 2 days ago.
1: Yes.
2: So that, and if he is going to do that, I support him.
1: Well, okay, but I also say that if David Miliband becomes the Chancellor of the Exchequer, and beg your pardon.
0: David Chancellor, he's the Foreign Secretary.
1: Ed Miliband becomes Chancellor of the Exchequer, and Andy is in the North, Ed Miliband will make mischief.
2: He'll run the show.
3: Interesting predictions.
0: Give Healy the job.
2: And we are going to have that cake a little later. Who made the cake?
0: It's Mr. Pan. Pan's Bake. He's this guy from Kathmandu. He's a Nepali baker in Hanwell, West London, or God's own country, as we call it.
3: He said an appalling baker.
0: Nepali.
3: What have you done to us?
2: Man.
0: Mr. Pan.
3: Anyway, we've been told to move on because a very patient Sam Francis is waiting for your 60-second news update.
0: An appalling baker.
4: Good morning to you. Just after 10:30, the headlines this hour. Andy Burnham, who is likely to become the next Prime Minister, is facing a funding gap of nearly £5 billion if he's to meet the government.

0: government's new defence spending targets. Keir Starmer announced there would be an extra £15 billion for the armed forces over the next 4 years, but Treasury documents show only £10 billion has been found so far. Two Hampshire police officers are under investigation for potential gross misconduct over the arrest and handcuffing of stabbed student Henry Novak. The police watchdog says that the officers may have failed to recognise that he needed urgent medical help after he said he had been stabbed and could not breathe. The family of a three-year-old boy seriously injured in the zoo's crocodile enclosure has thanked the staff who rescued him. The boy remains at Adam Brooks Hospital in Cambridge in a stable condition, but faces a long road to recovery. Household energy bills are going to rise by 13% from today for millions of people in England, Scotland and in Wales. The price cap set by the regulator is going to up to reflect the higher wholesale costs that hit suppliers during the US and Israel's war with Iran. And the Home Secretary has banned asylum seekers from being housed in new-build homes after a backlash over plans for a Shropshire development. It comes after more than 80 asylum seekers were set to move into a new development in Stoke Heath, which locals say they were told would be affordable housing. Those are the latest headlines for now. A full roundup at the top of the hour.
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2: Up next from today, household energy bills, I'm afraid they're going up again. We'll tell you how much they're going up, but we are going to give you some top tips to try to keep those costs down, so don't miss it. This is Britain's Newsroom on GB News.

0: Hello, very good morning to you. Welcome to the latest update from the Met Office. It's a fine start for many of us today. A lot of cloud around, the best of any brightness in the south, with the cloud turning thicker in the north later, leading to some persistent rain. Initially, we do have some showers through Wales, Northern England, much of Scotland. These are mostly light and confined to the hills, but the cloud builds across Northern Ireland later, allowing for some rain to roll in. Ahead of that, some clear spells, some sunshine emerging through Wales, the south of England, and temperatures responding reasonably. We're into the low to mid 20s, further north, high teens, low 20s. But it's going to turn breezy as the more persistent rain arrives into western Scotland and Northern Ireland through the evening. That rain eventually reaching parts of the north and east of Scotland, but it's light and patchy here. Shetland dry until after dark. But here's the rain for the west of Scotland. Northern Ireland turning heavy and persistent as it moves in. Light and patchy rain for Northern England, mostly over hills, but clear spells for the southern half of the UK. So this remarkable contrast developing overnight with a lot of wet and breezy weather in the north of the country, clear skies further south. A mild night for sleeping for many of us, with the cloud and the breeze keeping temperatures high. And then by the end of the night, cloud thickens across many parts of England and Wales to bring some dribs and drabs of rain in, mostly over western hills and coasts, first thing Thursday. Temperatures of 16 or 17 Celsius from dawn, and a lot of mist and murk in the south of the country before the cloud and the patchy showery rain clears through the morning. So brightening skies for England and Wales after a bit of a grey start. But further north, we've got a fresh breeze coming in from the west, bringing some showers into the north of Scotland, but actually plenty of fine weather and temperatures responding well once again. 26 Celsius in the south, 20 further north.
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3: 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The M73 southbound junction 2 on-slip from Baileyston roundabout remains closed due to essential and planned maintenance work expected to continue for several days. Meanwhile, significant congestion is reported southbound on the A470 between Nantgarve and Coryton, causing additional travel delays and frustration for drivers. Further, Avanti West Coast currently has no service on the trains, while the Great Northern Line is experiencing disruption between Cambridge and Hitchin, affecting commuters. Please plan your journeys accordingly and remain patient during these disruptions. For more travel news, go to gbnews.com.
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1: Well, millions of households are going to be paying more for their gas and electricity from this month as Ofgem's new energy price cap takes effect.
0: Well, the cap for an average household is rising by 13% to £1,862 a year.
1: The regulator blames higher wholesale gas prices linked to the conflict in the Middle East.
0: Well, we can now speak with consumer journalist and expert Harry Wallop. Harry, good morning. Thank you so much for joining us. Obviously, we've known this was coming for some time. The price rise is an inevitable consequence of the war in the Middle East and the spike in oil prices. Can we assume that next time the cap is set, the price will come down?
2: Well, it's very hard to say. There are some long-term predictions. So we've got this cap is for the next 3 months. So July, August and September. And then we have a new one coming in where it really matters, of course, because winter we use far more gas to heat our homes. That's October, November and December. And the predictions say that actually the bills will go up maybe 1%, maybe 2%, which doesn't sound much, but that could be as much as maybe £35 on an annual basis. So we think they're more likely to go up in the winter than come down, but no one's predicting a dramatic increase. And this is for the simple reason that, you know, the conflict in the Middle East isn't over and wholesale gas prices have started to come down, but they're still higher than they were than before the conflict started.
1: It's a big hike, Harry, and of course, in the summer, it will be less of an issue for people because they won't need the heating on, particularly with the hot weather at the moment. But going into the autumn, this is going to be perhaps quite difficult for some families to pay the bill. Are there ways you can suggest that they can mitigate that cost?
2: Yeah, absolutely. The key thing is to remember the things that cost money on your bill is heating air and heating water. So you could go around and turn all the lights off in your house and that won't make that much difference. If you turned all the lights off for an hour a day, you know, you're saving literally just a few pounds across the whole of a year. If you turn your thermostat down by 1%, that's a huge difference. I mean, that's often as much as £100-150 off the cost of an annual bill. So if you can feel comfortable turning your thermostat down, that's the biggest thing you can do. And then the other thing is to turn down the temperature, your hot water temperature on your boiler. If you think of us, when we run a bath, many of us run the hot water tap and a bit of cold. So you're paying to heat up all the water and then you're mixing it with cold because it's too hot. Well, if it's too hot, you don't need your boiler to use all that energy heating that water up. So it's turning down the hot water a little bit, turning down the thermostat a little bit. Those are the two really big things you can do.
0: Harry, do you think the price cap is a good idea? Of course, in the short term, it makes energy prices slightly more predictable, but some economists would say it's distorting the market. It means that consumers can't benefit from rapid downturns in prices.
2: That's a really good question, Miriam. And there are one or two deals where you can actually track daily prices. I think Octopus is one of the companies that offer that. So if you enjoy following global economics and the ups and downs and the topsy-turvy world of the Middle East, well, your gas bill can go up and down along with it. there are lots of fixes out there. So the key thing to remember is actually 6 out of 10 people are on the price cap. 4 out of 10 people have chosen to fix. I'm one of them. I'd like to think it's a sensible decision. I fixed many months ago and I'm therefore avoiding the price increase that's come in now. And you can fix your prices now for slightly cheaper than the current price cap. Now, of course, you're then taking a bet on what's going to happen to gas prices on the wholesale market over the next 12 months. And I would recommend people have a look. And if there are no exit fees, so that's the key thing. If you look at exit fees, if you're being charged, it doesn't matter if you're going to save money now. If you're then being charged £100 to get out of your contract because the prices have fallen, you want to get a better deal, then that's a false economy. But if you hunt around, there are one or two deals where if you want to play safe, you want to fix your prices for the next year, then that's actually worth considering.
1: And Harry, can you give me some advice? I am bombarded by my energy supplier who keep telling me I have to change my meter to a smart meter.
2: Is that the law? I too am bombarded.
1: Yeah,
2: ignore
1: it drives me nuts. I do. Thank you for that.
2: A smart meter will not save you any money whatsoever. It is for the convenience of the energy company. Now, it's not unuseful. You know, I have to go down to my, you know, the cupboard underneath the stairs and take a photo with my phone, you know, once a month and then put it in. So, you know, it does save you a bit of hassle and you will get more accurate bills as a result of the smart meter, but it won't save you any money. It's purely for their benefit. What it might be, if you were to buy an electric car, and I can't imagine you're the sort of man to buy an electric car.
1: I will not be buying one, Harry.
2: Then that might help you get a better deal, for instance, where you get cheaper energy to charge up your car at night than during the day, and you do need a smart meter to kind of calculate when is a good time to use your energy and when's not.
1: But I think they do this because I think some people just give in the end, think, okay, I can't stand it. But there's no compunction in law that we've all got to have a smart meter by 2030 and the Miliband mash dash to net zero.
2: No, none whatsoever. I mean, because a lot of us have got very old meters. I mean, my meter does look like it was, you know, from the Victorian era with kind of cogs whirring round. So there will come a point when it breaks and they come to replace it. I mean, it is their meter. They have the option. I mean, they can say it has to be a smart meter. And you know, there are lots of conspiracy theories about smart meters spying on you. They're not at all. They're just gathering data. And it's quite useful data to work out when people use their energy most and when they don't. But just to reiterate, it's for the convenience of the energy companies, not for the householders.
0: Harry, we'll have to leave it there. Thank you so much for that advice.
1: I think a lot of people are getting the same emails that I'm getting.
0: Well, you don't need a smart meter for your push bike, Andrew.
1: I do not, and I do not have an electric car, and I will not be getting an electric car. It is a ridiculous
0: I think the cogs and wheels are more your
1: thing. There's one charger in my street.
0: One car charger?
1: Yeah.
0: Golly, yeah.
1: And it's quite a long street.
0: Yeah, it's not very popular. Well, coming up next, Sir Ian McKellen unveils a love letter to England ahead of their World Cup clash versus Congo tonight. We'll bring that to you in a moment.
1: But first, if you're in... Do Ian McKellen know about football?
0: More than us, actually.
1: Probably he does. But first, if you are in search of some holiday sun, here's the forecast for some of our top European destinations.
3: I forecast a perfect holiday in the sun.
4: Weather looking good then?
3: For sure. And no worries about our travel insurance.
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6: Mixed weather across southern Europe at the moment. Quite a few showers for Italy, some thunderstorms. Breezy through central parts of the Mediterranean, as well as the Canary Islands and Madeira. But an emerging hot spell is expected through Portugal and for south and west Spain. Temperatures of 40 Celsius for Lisbon. Unusually hot for this location. Here are the showers for Italy, but they ease during Friday and into the weekend.
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0: Welcome back. Now, the England football team is set to play the Democratic Republic of Congo at 5 p.m. for a place in the last 16 teams of the World Cup.
1: They've written Conga on there. What do they think? It's a dance.
0: I know, it did slightly trip me up. But hopefully our viewers didn't notice until you said that.
1: Well, our fabulous Nobel laureate, frankly, of actors, Sir Ian McKellen, has unveiled a love letter to England ahead of the clash to get us in the spirit.
14: That where they have passion, we are polite, yet we are the lions that roar. That we are the ones who queue and queue, but what are we waiting for?
0: It's very moving, Andy.
1: Yeah, look, it's terrific. People, it's a national sport and we've got to hope it all works out. He's collaborated with James Graham, who did that brilliant play at the National Dear England, which was a picture about Gareth Southgate, who was that England manager, football manager. And we're going to speak to Brendan Cox, who's the co-founder of the Together Coalition, who's also part of this film. Brendan, are you a football fan? I don't think you necessarily need to be to get behind this film anyway.
15: I am a football fan, particularly when it comes to the World Cup. I am excited about the 5 o'clock kickoff. And I think, as you say, you know, this is both about our identity, who we are as a country. James Graham, who did the writing of it, was joking earlier that, you know, you could get Ian McKellen to read out your tax return and it would sound like Shakespeare. So it is stirring. It is, I think, powerful. I hope it is something that we can all get behind in the run up to the game today. But it's not just James's writing, it's not just Ian's voice. It is based on thousands of submissions to the national conversation, which is trying to ask people in the country what it is that unites us, what divides us, what would bring us closer together. So while, you know, we've been incredibly lucky to have James holding the pen and Ian's voice, this is actually representing far more people right across the country in terms of what they actually think connects us.
0: Brendan, it's a really interesting exercise because the idea of a common national identity is very much in crisis at the moment. I mean, partly because of a lot of immigration over recent years, but even before that, we've jettisoned some of the common story, the common religion, the common history that previously has held us together. What are the common themes that have come out of your study? What are the things that do unite us other than football?
15: So firstly, I should say that the national conversation has just started. It opened a month ago. It runs until the end of August. And we'd love your viewers to go to thenationalconversation.org.uk and have their say, because this is still in the early stages. But what we've got already from the thousands of responses that have been coming out is exactly what you say. That we've made a bit of a mistake in not emphasising what connects us, that we've spent too much of our time talking about our divides and not the things that we've got in common. Those might be really soft cultural things like, you know, queuing. I think that's a bit in the film, the stiff upper lip, the politeness. That's all there. And that comes through when you ask people about their English identity. It's also institutions. It's things like the armed forces. It's things like the royal family. is things like the sporting team. So there's those things, but then there's also a sense that we're a country which is incredibly tolerant, that it's a country that brings people together, that it's a country that's proud of our democratic history and our democratic present, even if we don't think our politicians are necessarily doing a good job at any individual stage. So there are, you know, I do think one of the themes that comes out of this is that we do spend so much of our time talking about our differences. People, when it comes to the World Cup, we cheer together, our hearts break together all too often. We sort of look forward to the penalties together, if that's the right...
1: I think we dread the penalties, Brendan. I think we dread the penalties.
15: I think that is entirely fair. Hopefully that won't be something that will happen today. But in either case, we'd love people to watch this film, but we'd also love people to add their voice, because it isn't what C.E. McKellen thinks, it's not what James Graham thinks, it's actually what people think that unites us, which is the important thing. We have to capture that. I agree with you, we've not been good at capturing that in the last while, and we have to get much better.
1: All right, and just give us a prediction, Brendan. What's the score going to be? Because Miriam and I haven't a clue.
15: So I always predict for basically the worst possible outcome. So, you know, DRC 3, England 0, just on the basis that, that is almost, I almost get my football predictions wrong. So I hope actually England will win 2-0.
0: Let's hope. Brendan Cox, thank you so much.
1: And it's a terrific film, by the way. Congratulations.
0: Yeah, brilliant.
1: Still ahead, Labour women demanding parity in Andy Burnham's government when he appoints his ministers. Should he be listening?
0: I want to know, Andrew, are you going to put a bet on the football? Because knowing you, you'll win.
1: No, I'm not. Well, maybe I will.
0: Go on then.
1: What on the whole thing?
0: No, well, I meant on tonight match, actually, but you could put it on the whole
1: thing. We were supposed to be having a sweep in GB News.
0: Oh, we forgot.
1: I even gave Miriam Cates £2 to start the sweep. She's robbed me of the £2.
0: It bought me a third of a coffee.
1: And there's been no sweep. I'd have probably got Iran.
0: Yeah, I'm afraid I lost interest, but anyway.
1: Yeah.
0: But so, I will watch it. I mean, I'm not a massive football fan, but there is something about England playing and the common, the emotional rollercoaster, especially if it gets penalties. Although, did you see Germany lost on penalties the other day?
1: I thought that was hilarious too.
0: So maybe roles are being reversed.
1: I need to know who's your favourite footballer.
0: Well, I only know one because you told me. Harry Kane.
1: And who's your favourite Democratic Congo player?
0: Brendan
1: Cox, 3-0 to Democratic Congo.
0: We've got to go. We're coming up soon, though. Britain's News on GB News. See you soon.
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18: 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Entrance must be 18 or over. Lines close at 4 p.m. on the 21st of August. 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
1: Morning, it's 11 o'clock on Wednesday, the 1st of July, live across the United Kingdom. Britain's Newsroom with Andrew Pearce and Miriam Cates.
0: Well, there appears to be a defence black hole. The Prime Minister leaves Andy Burnham with a £5 billion bill to fund his military plan. But former Defence Secretary John Healey says it leaves Britain unsafe.
23: But more needs to be done in the months ahead, beyond the dip, to develop a clear, credible funding plan that will hit 3%.
1: And some important breaking news. Two police officers who arrested 18-year-old Henry Novak before his death are now being investigated for gross misconduct.
0: Meanwhile, the Prime Minister takes on Conservative leader Kemi Badenoch at Prime Minister's Questions in just an hour. Don't miss it, it's one of his last.
1: And the Home Secretary, she's out and about again. This time she says she will stop illegal migrants using family ties to dodge deportation.
0: Also, Shabana Mahmood bans migrants from being housed in new builds. This is after a group of migrants were bound for £250,000 new builds in Shropshire.
1: And a demand already on Andy Burnham's desk. Women Labour MPs tell him he must have a 50-50 gender split in his ministerial lineup when he becomes Prime Minister.
14: But where they have passion, we are polite. Yet we are the lions that roar. That we are the ones who queue and queue. But what are we waiting for?
0: Sir Ian McKellen unveils his love letter to England ahead of their World Cup clash versus Congo tonight. Well, let's hope the Three Lions are going to roar.
1: Well, Prime Minister's Questions will be another great opportunity for Kemi Badenoch. This will be his penultimate PMQs, because next week we think he's going to be at the NATO summit with his ludicrous half-baked defence investment plan. The following would be his final one before Burnham takes over. So what will she go on? The defence plan?
0: Defence, I would imagine. But we've seen so many of these in the last few years. You know, Cameron's last PMQs, Boris's last PMQs, Liz Truss's last PMQs. So unusual historically. Normally, the last PMQs, it's just before an election, and then a Prime Minister is not re-elected. But we've had this string of Prime Ministers who've been deposed in office and had this kind of lame duck period. Yeah. Is it going to happen again with Andy Burnham before the next election?
1: Once, as you know, Miriam, MPs get the scent of power and blood, and they can topple a leader. Much easier to topple a Prime Minister who doesn't have the mandate of the country.
0: Exactly.
1: Starmer won a general election. This guy's won a by-election, and he's a backbench MP.
0: That's right. And he looks shiny and new at the moment, and he's certainly a better communicator and much more charismatic than Keir Starmer. But if he is going to make some difficult decisions, which he's going to have to do, he's going to make himself unpopular.
1: Certainly will. As ever, tell us your thoughts on all our talking points today. But first, the news with Sam Francis.
24: Very good morning to you. Just after 11 o'clock, the top story this hour, Andy Burnham could inherit a defence funding gap of nearly £5 billion if he becomes Prime Minister next month. Sir Keir Starmer has promised an extra £15 billion for the armed forces over the next 4 years. He says that the money will come from cutting investment budgets in other areas, but Treasury documents show the government has only identified around two-thirds of the money so far. That leaves £4.7 billion round bill to deliver the defence investment plan before any further pressure to increase military spending ahead of the next general election. Well, speaking earlier, the Defence Secretary Dan Jarvis has said that he has been given assurance that Andy Burnham, if he becomes Prime Minister, would keep investment flowing into defence.
2: I absolutely have the assurance that as Prime Minister, Andy Burnham will make sure that we've got the investment coming into defence. That's good for our nation, good for our national security, but it's also good for economic prosperity. And it's companies and workers in this part of the country that I think will benefit very well from the new investment that we've announced.
24: In other news this morning, two Hampshire police officers are under investigation for potential gross misconduct over the arrest and handcuffing of stabbed student Henry Novak. The Independent Office for Police Conduct says the officers were first to arrive at the scene on the 3rd of December 2025. The watchdog says they may have failed to recognise that Henry needed urgent medical care after he said he had been stabbed and could not breathe. It's also examining the decision to arrest and handcuff him rather than provide immediate first aid. One officer is also being investigated over whether they appeared to dismiss Henry when he had said he'd been stabbed. Millions of households in England, in Scotland and in Wales are set to pay more for energy from today as Ofgem raises the price cap by 13%. The average gas and electricity bill now rises to £1,862 a year. The regulator says suppliers faced higher wholesale costs during the US-Iran war. The cap, though, limits what suppliers can charge per unit of energy, but it does not put a hard limit on households' total bill. Meanwhile, energy debt has hit a record high with households owing suppliers £4.7 billion in just the 3 months to March of this year. The Home Secretary, Shabana Mahmood, has banned asylum seekers from being housed in new-build homes. That's after backlash over plans for a Shropshire development. It comes after more than 80 asylum seekers were set to move into new-build homes in the small village of Stoke Heath. The homes were reported to be worth around £250,000 each. Locals say they were told that the development would be used for affordable housing. The Home Office says the Home Secretary has now introduced robust procedures to make sure that new build sites like Stoke Heath can never be considered again. And the government says it's trying to fix a prison system The government says it is trying to fix the prison system, claiming that it was left just days from collapse. Ministers are launching a review into violence and drugs and organised crime behind bars as they try to make jails safer and better at cutting crime in re-offending incidents in the prison system. Former Home Secretary Amber Rudd will be leading that review. The government says that recent figures show early signs of progress with staff assaults, self-harm and self-inflicted deaths all falling. But ministers say they now want to root out the criminal networks and illicit drugs that they continue to drive violence inside prisons. Well, that is the latest news on GB News for now. I'll be back with you in around half an hour's time. Next, though, let's head back to Andrew and Miriam.
0: Hello, good morning and welcome. This is Britain's Newsroom. We're live across the United Kingdom on GB News with Andrew Pearce and Miriam Case.
1: Well, Sir Keir Starmer has dumped his successor right in it, hasn't he? With a huge £5 billion black hole in the Defence Department to deal with. And we know he's made some decisions which will be which anger people very much, including going back on his pledge to upgrade military accommodation. Some of it is so substandard, damp, leaking, and there was hundreds of millions earmarked to improve the stock. That's been cut.
0: Absolutely, and the military's most important asset is personnel.
1: Of course it is.
0: And if you're considering spending a big portion of your life in the military and being housed by the military, it makes a big difference whether or not your housing is of decent quality. Absolutely. Especially, a lot of
1: service... If you're married with kids.
0: Exactly. Servicemen will be going away, maybe on deployment, but their wives and children will be left in these houses.
1: Absolutely.
0: And if they're not of good standard, you can imagine the whole family thinking, well, actually, how long can we stick this for?
1: Well,
0: it's very short.
1: I mean, I'm I imagine Kemi Badenoch will go on this at PMQs today.
0: Yeah, absolutely.
1: And if I were the Tories or Reform, I would push for an opposition day debate on
0: yes,
1: this defence investment
0: plan. Yes, absolutely. That's a good point.
1: Because it will put Burnham under pressure immediately.
0: Absolutely. Well, Andy Burnham, the heir presumptive to Number 10 and the new Makefield MP, will have to find that money in his first budget, next budget, to fulfil the commitments in the defence investment plan. Let's see here what Defence Secretary, new Defence Secretary, Dan Jarvis, had to say on the matter.
3: It's a commitment to spend £15 billion through the Defence Investment Plan. It's entirely routine that in major committals of resource that some of the money will be allocated in the context of the next budget or the next spending review. It is a £15 billion commitment. That is new money that I've secured over the past 2 weeks at the Defence Secretary. It means that we are now spending historically high levels on defence. You'd have to go back to the Cold War to think about the kinds of resource that we're now putting into defence. I absolutely have the assurance that as Prime Minister, Andy Burnham will make sure that we've got the investment coming into defence. That's good for our nation, good for our national security, but it's also good for economic prosperity.
0: Well, joining us now is a former paratrooper and senior associate fellow at the Henry Jackson Society, Andrew Fox. Mr. Fox, good morning. This was a very, very long awaited plan. It was meant to be published soon after the defence review. It got pushed back to the autumn, then Christmas, then the spring, and finally it's been forced to be published. Do you think it was worth waiting for?
5: Well, it certainly doesn't cover everything we need. You've already spoken about the, I think it's 4.7 billion that Andy Burnham's going to have to find in his first budget to make things up here. And then, of course, defence has to find another 10 billion in efficiency savings between now and 2030. And from my experience in the military, efficiency almost always means cuts to something. So it's not ideal. And really, the money they've invested is barely a drop in the ocean to fill the needs that we have, not only today, but also in the future as technology develops and as the world becomes more unstable.
1: We saw how ill-prepared we were, Andrew, didn't we, when the Cyprus Arm military base came under attack during the Iran war, and it took us, what, a month to get a ship there? And even when it got there, it was incapable of doing anything because it needed urgent repairs. I mean, we used to be a great maritime power.
5: We did. And you know, the fact that we've cancelled potentially more destroyer orders as well doesn't bode particularly well for the future. But look, I'm not in the camp here who run down our armed forces all the time. Actually, we have some fantastic niche capabilities that we can contribute towards coalition operations, and our soldier, sailors, airmen are second to none. There's just not enough of any of it. And that speaks to the first problem we have here, is what the military looks like today. It needs more ammunition. It needs more planes, ships and tanks. You know, that's the first half of the DIPS, the Defence Investment Plan's problem. The second half is the one that really concerns me, because it's where we go going forward. We know, looking at Ukraine, that technological advancements are happening weekly rather than yearly. You know, it's going so fast, exponentially quick developments. We know that AI is coming. We know that autonomy is coming. We know our enemies are going to be operating without a human in the loop, because they don't care about the ethics and morals that we have. So how do we not only match that ourselves on the battlefield, but also defend the home front against these things? We're seeing the drone strikes from Ukraine into Russia, for example, as the drone effectively just flies around all the defensive systems and weaves its way through them to hit its target. Like, where are our defenses on the home front to guard against that happening to us in future? You know, there's a lot of questions here about how we procure it, how we pay for it, and how we use it. And I don't think the DIP really answers those problems in a way that is coherent.
0: Now, Andrew, the Treasury would say that we're one of the best funded militaries in the world. We will be the third biggest spender in NATO. And yet we don't seem to be getting enough for our money. The French, for example, spend a smaller amount in cash terms, but seem to have a greater capability. Do you think the Treasury have got a point that actually problems with procurement and efficiency and poor decisions are as much to blame for our defence weaknesses as the overall amount of money in the system?
5: Yes and no. I can't give you a clear answer on that for two reasons. First of all, we have the sixth biggest military budget in the world, and yet we don't have the sixth most capable military. So that is a fair point. But we also have to look what goes into that budget. So unlike other countries, we include the nuclear budget within defence. We include armed forces pensions within defence.
1: Yeah, it's outrageous.
5: You know, there's a lot of sleight of hand on the Treasury's part when it comes to talking about the overall amount of money we spend on defence. So, yes, have the armed forces failed to spend their money properly? Up to a certain point, yes. But also the amount of money that's in the pot, quite a lot of it goes on to other things that are not direct military capability. And so, you know, we have to balance those two facts before we come to that decision. But yeah, absolutely, there's problems that need reform. And I would fully support that. And it's going to get worse going forward, as I said, with the way that we procure equipment in an era when technology is changing it on a day by day basis. That's going to be really difficult to do. And it's a hard problem that I don't think anyone is really grappling with yet.
1: And of course, we've got the ongoing war with Ukraine, Andrew, which is a drain. Well, it's a terrible thing. And the British government is absolutely four square committed to military support. But that is draining money away, you could argue, from our armed forces here.
5: Well, I think the counterpoint to that is actually some of the best defence investment we've made in decades.
1: Right.
5: Because we're seeing the Russian army getting absolutely taken apart on the battlefield. Putin is getting weaker by the day. And that directly benefits us without us having to deploy almost a single troop. You know, we do have some troops training on the ground in Ukraine, but in terms of numbers, it's minimal. And, you know, we're achieving all of these things against Russia, our main enemy, who tell us that we're their enemy, who have carried out executions on British soil, who have attacked our undersea cables and our infrastructure, and who spread disinformation to attack our societal cohesion. We're fighting them without even a life lost. You know, we've lost one from my own regiment, actually. But, you know, in the grand scale of things, this is a great investment in Ukraine that makes us absolutely safer.
0: Well, Andrew Fox, thank you so much for your time this morning. That's Andrew Fox, who's a Senior Associate Fellow at the Henry Jackson Society. Andrew, I do find the whole thing so frustrating. We're spending so much money on the welfare budget.
1: It's
0: so much just in a few years. That money could easily be redirected to defence. And yet, instead, the government is penny-pinching, trying to find £1 billion by delaying cadet rollout. Yeah, well, that seems to be a false economy, because you need a pipeline of people interested in the armed forces.
1: Yeah.
0: It's just extraordinary. And you think, cannot the government see the obvious here, which is to at least just scale back welfare to kind of 2019 levels?
1: Well, those fractious Labour MPs won that victory last year, and Andy Burnham will be acutely aware of that. Now, he's got a lot of goodwill on his side. If he was to say, I'm revisiting it and that £5 billion's going through, he might just pull it off.
0: He might, indeed. Well, we'll
1: and that's
0: see.
1: That's a £5 billion black hole fixed.
0: Well, the government's giving away money. We're giving away money. It's time for our Great British Giveaway. Your chance to join the Golden Summer Celebrations and win £60,000 in tax-free cash and a real gold bar worth over £5,000. You can keep it, give it to a loved one, or send it to Andrew.
1: Yeah.
0: Postage would cost quite a lot, wouldn't it?
1: It would, yeah. What is the cost of a postcard?
0: Oh, it's
1: about £1.80 or something?
0: It's incredible, yeah.
1: Shocking.
0: It makes Christmas cards very expensive to send.
1: Really does. So good luck with that. Here's how you win it.
6: 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UK only. Entrance must be 18 or over. Lines close at 4 p.m. on the 21st of August. This is a network giveaway. Entries will be pooled. Please check the closing time if listening or watching on demand. Good luck.
0: Well, coming up next, Prince William warns... Sorry, I'm halfway through a blueberry.
1: She's actually... mocking me.
0: Oh, well, price of that too, that milk. Too. Double
1: Prince
0: giggle.
1: Prince William Ward's homelessness should not be ignored when it's left to the state. Just a thought, Prince William. Buckingham Palace has got 740 rooms.
0: Yeah.
1: It's been empty for a long time. We know the King's not going to live there. Why not give that to our military?
0: That is a very good idea.
1: Very nice, desirable central London residence. What do you think?
0: Yeah, absolutely. With, you know, you can protect the monarch one day and go back to your accommodation the next.
1: And if they share, that's 1,500 officers or military in there.
0: I think you've solved the problem. Well, we'll be going through that and more with Stephen Pound and Mike Parry. This is Britain's Newsroom on GB News. Oh, they're eating a cake. Jolly
1: good. Eating Steve's
0: very
1: cake.
0: Tasty.
4: Do you trust what you're being told?
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28: Serena Williams' long-awaited return to Grand Slam singles ended in a hard-fought first-round defeat at Wimbledon. Nearly 4 years after stepping away from tennis, the 44-year-old thrilled centre court with a competitive display against Australia's Maya Joint, who is 24 years younger. Williams won the second set in a tiebreak and briefly led in the decider, raising hopes of a memorable comeback, but eventually lost in three sets. Despite the defeat, she proved she can still compete at the highest level and will continue her Wimbledon campaign in doubles alongside Sister Venus. That's the latest sport. 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
0: In the studio.
1: Right.
0: It's 22 minutes past 11. You're with Britain's Newsroom on GB News with Andrew Pearce and Miriam Cates. Yep. And you can already hear them. Stephen Pound and Mike Parry.
1: Poundy and Parry are in the studio. Here they are.
0: Well, should we start with Prince William? Andrew has had a fantastic idea.
1: Mm-hmm. Yeah, look, he's talking about homelessness and he says he's going to give up some 20% of the hundreds of properties on Duchy of Cornwall land to try and help the homelessness crisis.
35: Yes.
1: But I was just looking, Mike, you know, he didn't do bad, does he, Prince William? He's got a 10-bedroom property in Norfolk, a three-bedroom cottage in Balmoral. He's got an eight-bedroom house in Windsor. It's always uncomfortable when somebody from such a privileged background
8: puts on a sleeping bag and stays out for the night and, you know, opens up his heart to the homeless.
1: I feel your pain.
8: But
1: it's a noble thing that he's trying to do.
8: It's a very noble thing. And by the way, when they do those things, it's not comfortable. My own football team, Everton, we have Everton in the community. Yeah. Once a year, we all sleep out on the street. You know what I mean? Because that's to get in with it. So it really is quite
1: Everton
8: a sacrifice.
1: Everton is in a poor part of Liverpool.
8: It's in Liverpool, and you're right. But nevertheless, he can't help the fact that he's got all these properties. No. It comes with a job.
1: Yeah.
8: A job as the Prince of Wales. But he is reaching out into the community. I think he's trying to engender this, you know, getting closer to the people image. And remember, football-wise, he's very prominent. He's a big Aston Villa fan. You see him there in the crowd sometimes with his son, George, and he makes himself a man of the people. And he can't win in this situation. Because if he ignored it and said, well, it would look ridiculous for me in my privileged position to try and help the homeless, he would be criticised.
1: I don't know about Everton. When I do my podcast later with Kevin Maguire, he will attack privileged Prince William instead of welcoming.
0: I think he's said something very interesting, Stephen, which could be classed as political, but we'll gloss over that. But he said that homelessness is overlooked once it becomes the state's problem. That's a very interesting point.
11: I would say vis-a-vis Everton, I must admit I've fallen asleep at Fulham a few times, but usually...
8: Yeah, well, that's very obvious.
11: But look, let's just get this. He's done a lot of work with The Passage, which is actually... performed by one of the Cardinal Hume, Basil Hume.
1: Westminster Cathedral.
11: Yeah. And they do very, very good work. But he's making very, very interesting points. As long as people think that homelessness is the responsibility of the state, that absolves them from having any personal responsibility for it.
8: Yeah.
11: One of the awful things we did, you quite rightly talked about placing veterans in Buckingham Palace.
1: Why not?
11: We did a survey, quite a few years ago now. We did one of these checkups with basically everybody in Central London, working with the Salvation Army and various other groups. There was a very, very high percentage of ex-servicemen and women who were sleeping on the street.
8: There are.
11: In virtually every case, it was following marital breakdown, sort of mental problems, which makes me think, are we actually helping people when they leave the armed forces?
1: It's about responsibility. It's also because they're in a community when they're in the armed forces, and that community ends, and they feel isolated and lonely.
11: Well, one minute you're told, you've got the rig of the day, you've got the clothes you get. But the Royal Naval Pension Scheme used to be give you so much rum that you'd stagger out of the gates of Devonport Naval Dockyard and drop dead in Union Street.
8: Yeah. I've lived on the south coast for many years, and of course, there's a lot of veterans down there.
1: Of course.
8: And all the time, you see a veteran sleeping in a mouldy old sleeping bag in a shop doorway, and then we look at the immigration problem and what facilities are put forward to help illegal immigrants in this country, and that's the big row. And doesn't this come in the week when the government has changed the law so that anybody can now camp out on the street anyway, which I don't think is a very helpful move whatsoever, because that usually is taken advantage of by the sort of people you see in Park Lane in London who have come to this country without any facilities and all that, and these grow up all over the place. So it is a big issue, and I'm glad that that William has focused on it, but obviously a lot more needs to be done.
11: It's just also interesting.
0: I just want to move on to the Queen, because Prince William
11: sticking
0: with the royals. Thank you for that. Thank you for scripting for me. It's also being done in my ear, so you know I'm getting it from two angles. Prince William has perhaps got involved in politics. Yeah. Maybe the Queen has too, because who did she meet with yesterday?
11: Well, she met with J.K. Rowling yesterday. Now, J.K. Rowling is a hate figure for a certain group, you know, a sort of trans activist in it.
8: Yes.
0: See on screen now, J.K. Rowling and Queen Camilla.
11: I have to say, some of the comments that have been directed against J.K. Rowling and some of the physical assaults and some of the sort of the attacks on her have been brutal, appalling. And then, you know, she's been accused of being sort of anti-trans and
8: absolutely appalling. Yeah. I think the Queen is
11: she's making a statement.
8: At 79 years of age, Queen has said, I'm standing alongside you. J.K. Rowling has not only been vilified by the trans movement, she's actually been turned on by all those young actors and actresses. Turned into multi-millionaires by writing the Harry Potter
1: books. Including the guy who played Harry Potter, Daniel Radcliffe.
8: Exactly. And the lead lady, whose name I can't
1: Emma
8: remember.
1: Watson.
8: Thank you very much indeed. And they turned on her in the most brutal fashion.
0: And
8: if they thought J.K. Rowling was going to take it, they were wrong, because J.K. Rowling issued a statement to Emma Watson and said, look, you know, I know what you're at, and everything I've given you, you've thrown back in my face. So I'm a big fan of J.K. Rowling, and I'm delighted the Queen stood alongside
1: her. We should remember that the Harry Potter books have brought millions of people, children, into reading.
11: But the other thing is, J.K. Rowling lives in Scotland. She wrote the books in a coffee bar in Scotland.
8: She did. Yeah.
11: And Scotland had some of the most absurd laws. You know, the idea about having, you know, men identifying as women in women's prisons.
0: Yeah.
11: You know, so I think in some ways,
8: Sturgeon.
11: It'd be very, very difficult not to be totally radicalised if you're living there. And, I think the fact, what Queen Camilla has done is, when you say standing side by side, standing shoulder to shoulder.
8: Yeah, exactly.
11: It's a courageous statement. But above all, it is a very strong statement. And don't forget, there have been three court cases in Scotland now. In each case, the Procurator Fiscal, the law officers, have actually upheld the right of women-only spaces.
8: Yes, exactly.
11: Biological women.
8: Exactly. And, of course, it's happened in England as well. The Supreme Court. So, you know,
1: even though half of the public bodies in this country, like the NHS, have ignored the Supreme Court.
8: And even though the Women's Minister, Bridget Phillipson, spent a year actually endorsing the decision of the Supreme Court because, of course, she didn't want it to happen.
11: She's not, she's not the Women's Minister, but I mean,
1: she's Equalities Minister.
8: Exactly.
1: She's Equalities.
11: Education.
1: And Equalities.
0: And Equalities.
11: Yeah. Got
0: Equalities.
11: Overweight, she's not the, I mean, there is a Women's Minister, but.
8: Yeah, well, hang on. Equalities Minister means.
0: Is it?
8: Making sure men and women are equal.
1: Yeah, she is.
11: Yeah. All people are equal. Hopefully, but look, I mean, there was, as you know, we've got to tie ourselves in knots over this.
8: Making sure men and women are equal.
11: All people are equal. Hopefully, but look, I mean, there was, as you know, we've got to tie ourselves in knots over this. Over

0: cells in your body. It's an XY chromosome.
1: Stephen, once a left back. You tied yourself in knots in it as well.
2: Andrew, I hope it's not a left-right issue. And I think you're absolutely right. But look,
0: well, I think it is, because unfortunately it turns out the facts of life are conservative, and it does seem to be a lot of magical thinking on the left. I don't know why there is, but there is, and it seems to be more people on the left that can't accept. I totally agree.
3: Do you think we should give a mention to the fact that our mighty country is playing in the World Cup this evening?
1: I do. I want a prediction from the scores. We are playing the Democratic Republic of Congo.
2: 3-1
1: number in the world.
3: They're about 30 now. I think they were 32, 34. Point is, it's in Atlanta. Atlanta's one of the hottest places I've ever been to. It's absolutely boiling there.
1: So the Congolese team will be all right.
3: Maybe they'll be more used to it. African nations are getting stronger and stronger. But remember, in this World Cup already, some legendary countries, Germany, Holland, have gone out.
1: Right.
3: So you've got to say to yourself, England have an opportunity, certainly, to shine amongst the European countries.
2: DRC fans are not being given visas to come there because of the Ebola crisis, so there'll be a lot of atmosphere.
1: So, prediction for the score?
2: 3-1 UK. 3-1, England.
3: I would say by two goals, I'd say probably 2-0.
1: Right.
3: Yeah.
0: Well, just like the footballers, I think we need our hydration break.
1: Should we make a prediction? I'm going to say 3-0.
2: 2.
0: Yes. I think 2-0.
2: Yeah. Okay.
3: Yeah. Very good. Yeah.
2: We don't have a right back at the moment.
1: A what?
3: Yeah. Well.
1: A what?
2: Both of our right backs.
0: Right. We've got to go.
3: As long as we score more than we can see, we'll win.
1: Stephen, right back is.
0: No, Stephen, Mike. Thanks
2: right,
0: so
2: right
0: much.
2: Back in the.
0: Let's not confuse the issue. There are goals. There's one at each end. They run a bit with the ball. That's all you need to know. Don't forget, time and discussion time at midday. As always, Tom Harwood and Gloria Di Chiara want your questions for the Prime Minister. Send them to gbnews.com/yoursay. But don't forget to say who you are and where you're from.
1: And Miriam's going to continue her lesson for Stephen, who doesn't understand a man and a woman.
2: But at least I understand football.
1: You're with Britain's Newsroom on GB News.
0: It's true, it's true, it's fair.
4: Hello, welcome to your latest weather update from the Met Office here on GB News. A fine day by and large today. There will be some wet weather coming into western Scotland, the west of Northern Ireland later on. Temperatures about average for most places, but quite warm across the southeast. High pressure edging in from the south, but low pressure also pushing in across the north. And that will bring the rain, just patchy rain initially, spreading its way into Northern Ireland, then into the west coast of Scotland. One or two showers possible ahead of that, particularly across Scotland. The odd shower elsewhere is just about possible, especially for East Anglia, but most of England and Wales dry with a mixture of cloudy skies and some sunshine. And when the sun's out, temperatures getting up to 25, 26 across the southeast. Otherwise, fairly close to average for the time of year. There's the rain edging its way in further north, but generally staying fine. A pretty good evening. The cloud melting away further this evening over South Wales and southwest England. As I said, small chance of a shower over eastern England, but certainly turning pretty damp across Northern Ireland and western Scotland. Not just the rain, but the wind's also picking up. That area of low pressure bringing some gusty conditions into the west coast of Scotland by this evening time. And that rain fairly extensive through this evening over Scotland and Northern Ireland too. It will then spread into Northern England during this evening, so some rain turning up in North Wales as well, and gradually spreading further south through the early hours. Much of East Anglia and the southeast, they're likely to stay dry, and it turns drier across Scotland and Northern Ireland, but gusty and blustery and temperatures will hold up in the south. Quite a warm night here, 16, 17, the low, whereas further north, things turning fresher, and certainly a fresh, gusty, blustery start. So Thursday, haven't seen lively winds for a while. They'll gradually ease down through the day, but stays windy across Shetland. Some showery rain across the south initially, that should clear through, and then many places turning sunnier by the time we get to the afternoon. Just one or two scattered showers in northern Scotland. Again, quite warm in the southeast.
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2: Well, next up, we've got Sam Francis with our headlines.
3: Good morning to you. Just after 11:30, the top story this hour. Andy Burnham, who is likely to become the next Prime Minister, is facing a funding gap of nearly £5 billion if he's to meet the government's new defence commitments. Keir Starmer announced there would be £15 billion more for the armed forces over the next 4 years. But Treasury documents show only £10 billion has been found so far. Two Hampshire police officers are under investigation for potential gross misconduct over the arrest and handcuffing of stabbed student Henry Novak. The police watchdog says the officers may have failed to recognise he needed urgent medical help after he said he had been stabbed and could not breathe. Household energy prices will rise by 13% from today for millions of people in England, Scotland and in Wales. The price cap set by the regulator Ofgem is going up to reflect the higher wholesale cost that hit suppliers during the US and Israel's war with Iran. The Home Secretary has banned asylum seekers from being housed in new-build homes after backlash over plans for a Shropshire development. It comes after more than 80 asylum seekers were set to move into a new development in Stoke Heath, which locals said they were told would be affordable housing. And the government says it is trying to fix a prison system it claims was left just days from collapse when it came to power. Ministers are launching a review into violence, drugs and organised crime behind bars as they try to make jails safer after better and better at cutting reoffending. Former Home Secretary Amber Rudd will lead the review. Those are the latest headlines. More from the newsroom after Prime Minister's questions.
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5: Wednesday the 1st of July. We are live across the UK. Britain's newsroom with Andrew Pearce and Miriam Cates.
2: Well, there's a defence black hole. The Prime Minister leaves Andy Burnham with £5 billion bill to fund his military defence plan. But I think we've already covered this.
5: We've done that already.
2: We have.
5: What you may not know about Miriam Cates is in her previous life, she was a teacher. Mm. So why don't you watch this?
2: It's quiet in the studio.
5: He was trying to get the panel, Poundy and Parry, to be good.
2: It was. It's true. It didn't
5: work.
2: Not
5: easy.
2: I try my best.
5: It's even worse when Karen Malone's here.
2: Well, I think the problem is our panellists can't hear the directors, obviously, so they don't know when they're about to come in. But you'd think they'd pay attention, honestly.
5: So look, this is
2: absurd. Did my best.
5: We are now marking the 30th anniversary of theory tests in driving tests, which suggests that fewer than half of drivers today believe they'd be able to pass it today. Now, because I'm so old, I didn't do a theory test. I did the highway code.
2: Mm.
5: You just got asked a few questions from a book.
2: So in the practical test, the instructor asked you a few questions.
5: Yeah.
2: Okay. And you had to pass.
5: He asked me half a dozen, I think.
2: Okay. So
5: stopping
2: the modern
5: distances, that sort
2: yes,
5: of thing.
2: Yes. What road signs mean.
5: Yeah,
2: can you read a number plate?
5: Yeah.
2: So, of course, in the modern test, well, 30 years old now, before you're allowed to sit the practical test, you have to sit a theory test on a computer in a test centre.
5: Really?
2: And you have a combination of questions about the highway code and stopping distances. But also, there's something called a hazard perception test, where on the screen you see a situation on a road where you're driving along and perhaps you might be driving between a whole road of parked cars. And as soon as you see a potential hazard, so a child kicking a ball into the street, someone opening their car door, you have to click a button to show that you've seen the hazard.
5: Right, so it's to check your reflexes, I guess. Right.
2: So I think probably, given that you didn't pass that test when you sat your driving test, we should give you a go now.
5: I didn't pass my driving test the first time either. I passed it the second time.
2: Well, you definitely need this then.
5: We have shiny buzzers there, and I warn you, I'm probably going to disrupt this test.
2: Yes, so for our radio viewers, we're going to show some potential hazards on the screen. And Andrew is going to click his buzzer when he sees something that he should be avoiding. Here we go. So let's have a look at our first hazard perception test.
5: I don't think seeing a screen.
2: Here we go. So we're driving along a country road, nothing much, grass verges on both sides.
5: No cows.
2: A few trees. Perhaps we can see some water on the right in the background. It's a pretty open country road. I should say you're going about 30 miles an hour.
5: Just saw a car.
2: Well, it was on the opposite side of the road. Well, I mean, towards you. It's not really a hazard.
5: No.
2: There's a train going over the bridge. Again, not really a hazard. Now, I think Andrew might have missed something. Here we go.
5: The bridge.
2: The road narrows to one lane.
5: There's only one car well done, I saw that one.
2: Let's continue on our journey. So the single lane track is hopefully going to widen to double lane track. Andrew, you're slightly on the wrong side of the road. Naught out of five. I think whoever was clicking for you in the gallery didn't click. The other excuse is the screen that we're looking at is absolutely tiny.
5: It is. I couldn't see a thing.
2: No.
5: So I wouldn't get me stopping distances now.
2: No.
5: I haven't driven a car for 5 years.
2: Well, is that because you've lost your licence?
5: No, because my laughter won't let me near the wheel, steering wheel.
2: Oh.
5: He likes his old car, guess what? He's not an electric car.
2: No.
5: Funny that.
2: Well, joining us now is the Chief Executive of the Driving Instructors Association, Carly Brookfield. Oh. Andrew's enjoying this game. Carly, what did you make of Andrew's ability to pass or otherwise the hazard perception test?
6: I've got a feeling Andrew's going to argue the gallery did him dirty then by the size of the screen and whether they were.
2: Yeah, it's true.
6: For him, that'll be his excuse. Yes, but 0 out of 5 is not exactly a score that we'd like to see out of a theory test, unfortunately. So you would have failed on that occasion. But there's a couple of things you didn't spot there, as well as the turning into a single road, obviously under the road bridge. There was also a couple of entrances to what could be fields onto the left-hand side there as you go down the road, and you could have horses or tractors or other kind of farm machinery out of those as well.
5: Right. And are they, is it much more difficult now to pass the theory test and these awareness tests than it was when I did the instructor just asked me, the examiner just asked me some questions about the highway code at the end of the driving test?
6: Yes, and it's designed to be. The element more so of the hazard perception test is one of the most significant developments to driver testing in the 30 years alone that it's been in existence and, you know, over time. Because it's about training or starting to train people, because they take their theory test quite early in the learning to drive process, the younger drivers, to look out for this and understand what you should be doing about them. And that's the most important thing we can teach people about learning to drive. It's not manoeuvring the vehicle around per se. It's about risk perception, awareness, and how you're going to react to that risk to manage it.
2: Now, Carly, on the theory side of it, the highway code, I think you've got a few questions to test our knowledge. I'm getting nervous now.
6: Well, exactly. So this might be a moment to which, you know, you have to eat some humble pie as well as Andrew. Prove that you're an even bigger expert because you're maybe driving more regularly than Andrew is. So I'm going to pose the first question. This is great. Shoes on the other foot for once that I'm asking questions of the presenters. So what is the national speed limit on a single carriageway road for cars and motorcycles?
2: 60.
5: I'd say 60.
6: Ding, ding. You're a winner. What is the recommended gap between you and the vehicle in front of you?
2: At what speed?
6: In normal conditions, I'm going to be kind and give you that.
2: At what speed, though?
6: In a traditional 30 mile an hour zone.
2: Put in?
5: 140 feet.
6: In 30 miles an
5: hour. 140 feet.
2: At 30 miles an hour?
6: I'll give you a clue. It's actually a time gap, not a distance gap.
2: So what? 2 seconds.
6: Yes. I could be cruel and ask you a bonus question about foggy conditions or in the wet and things like that, but I won't be that cruel. I'll move on.
5: It would probably take 2 seconds, 240 feet.
2: Yes, plus thinking time.
5: Yeah.
6: Yes, but in the test, it'll be traditionally reflected as a period of time versus distance. So there should be a sign flashing up on the screen now. What does this sign mean?
5: UFO.
6: Now we can really tell you haven't driven for 5 years. Don't give that man. Have you still got a license?
5: Yes, I have. But I hope they're not watching.
6: This is an argument for retesting.
2: Come No. Common hazard on British roads.
6: Any other guesses?
5: No.
2: Just a red circle with nothing. Well, it normally means that something's prohibited. So no cars down this track or no lorries.
6: No overtaking.
2: What's in the middle of the circle? I've never seen an empty one.
6: I'm going to say, I don't think that's supposed to be empty. There's definitely got to be something in there. So I don't know whether it's the visual.
2: It is UFOs.
6: I think you've been done dirty again.
2: Okay, so our producers have failed us, basically. What's supposed to be in the middle of the circle, Carly?
6: One with black, one with white. So it's basically a no overtaking sign.
2: Oh, right. Okay, yeah. Okay, yeah. You've got so one more, I think.
6: Yeah. And then what is this sign?
2: Well, it's two ways, as in traffic moving in both directions. Usually you see one like that after it's just been one direction.
6: There you go. So basically end of a dual carriageway.
5: Right.
2: Yes. Okay.
5: I knew that.
6: So
5: I knew that
6: one. Obviously. I think we have a true winner rather than a claiming to be winner.
2: Well, it's lucky because I do drive regularly. So also, my eldest child is just passed his driving test about 2 months ago, so I have had the advantage of seeing some of these materials recently. I cheated, in other words.
6: Well, there were some technical glitches that were
2: not my fault.
6: I'll give you that. But it's a timely reminder to refresh your knowledge.
2: Yes.
6: Parental influencer. And if you haven't driven for a while, there is an argument that should we be doing more theory testing for drivers that already have a license at more regular intervals? Because it's a digital test. It's very low cost, very accessible. So should we be using these things in the future, not just for new drivers?
2: Yeah, I think that's a very good point. Do you think overall, very, very briefly, the theory test has been a good innovation?
6: Absolutely. Yeah, it's been one of the best interventions that we've seen in the last 30 years of driving, because it's very much focused on the most important thing about driving, spotting risk and being able to mitigate it and manage it.
2: Mm. Carly Brookfield, pleasure to speak to you as always. Thank you for putting us through our paces. That's Carly Brookfield.
5: I knew I'd be hopeless.
2: Well, you go on the train and I push bike.
5: I
2: see it anyway.
5: Transport, walk. Plenty more to come, including Burnham under pressure to have more women in his government. Remember, this is a party that's never had a woman leader in its 126-year history. But first, we're going to give you the forecast of some holiday summer.
7: Looking happy?
8: Well, the forecast looks good.
7: So you've sorted the travel insurance then?
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10: Mixed weather across southern Europe at the moment. Quite a few showers for Italy, some thunderstorms, breezy through central parts of the Mediterranean, as well as the Canary Islands and Madeira. But an emerging hot spell is expected through Portugal and for south and west Spain. Temperatures of 40 Celsius for Lisbon, unusually hot for this location. Here are the showers for Italy, but they ease during Friday and into the weekend.
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2: Welcome back to Britain's Newsroom. Not long now till Prime Minister's Questions, one of the current Prime Minister's last.
5: Certainly is. Well, we've worked out, we think he's almost certainly in a NATO summit next week, Gotham where it is. But then the week after will be his final Prime Minister's Questions.
2: 15th of July.
5: Yeah. Burnham will takes over on the following Monday. Great. Unless there is a political miracle and somebody has the 81 names. Let's talk to Olivia Rutley, who is our political correspondent.
20: First girls programme for 12 and 13-year-olds.
2: Olivia, what can we expect, do you think, this outing?
21: Well, if I were Kemi Badenoch, I would certainly talk about that defence spending black hole. Essentially, Keir Starmer is handing his successor a grenade. He has reserved £15 billion for defence spending. £10 billion of that, it's not quite clear where it's going to come from. The other £5 billion, it's not at all clear where it's going to come from. Kemi Badenoch has been asking about the defence investment plan for weeks in Prime Minister's Questions now. We have it, but to be honest, it leaves more questions than it answers. So I think she will go very, very hard on that. Keir Starmer will have a very tough time answering those questions because essentially he has left it all for
2: indeed.
21: His successor.
2: Olivia,
21: we're
2: just going to have to leave it there for a moment. We're just going to go to a break before we carry on our build up to Prime Minister taking on Kemi Badenoch.
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10: Hello, a very good morning to you. Welcome to the latest update from the Met Office. It's a fine start for many of us today. A lot of cloud around, the best of any brightness in the south, with the cloud turning thicker in the north later, leading to some persistent rain. Initially, we do have some showers through Wales, northern England, much of Scotland. These are mostly light and confined to the hills, but the cloud builds across Northern Ireland later, allowing for some rain to roll in. Ahead of that, some clear spells, some sunshine emerging through Wales, the south of England, and temperatures responding reasonably. We're into the low to mid 20s, further north, high teens, low 20s, but it's going to turn breezy as the more persistent rain arrives into western Scotland and Northern Ireland through the evening. That rain eventually reaching parts of the north and east of Scotland, but it's light and patchy here. Shetland, dry until after dark, but here's the rain for the west of Scotland. Northern Ireland turning heavy and persistent as it moves in. Light and patchy rain for Northern England, mostly over hills, but clear spells for the southern half of the UK. So this remarkable contrast developing overnight with a lot of wet and breezy weather in the north of the country, clear skies further south. A mild night for sleeping for many of us, with the cloud and the breeze keeping temperatures high. And then by the end of the night, cloud thickens across many parts of England and Wales to bring some dribs and drabs of rain in, mostly over western hills and coasts, first thing Thursday. Temperatures of 16 or 17 Celsius from dawn, and a lot of mist and murk in the south of the country before the cloud and the patchy showery rain clears through the morning. So brightening skies for England and Wales after a bit of a grey start. But further north, we've got a fresh breeze coming in from the west, bringing some showers into the north of Scotland, but actually plenty of fine weather and temperatures responding well once again. 26 Celsius in the south, 20 further north.
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25: 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Entrance must be 18 or over. Lines close at 4 p.m. on the 21st of August. 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
2: Well, we've got all the build-up coming up now to Prime Minister's Question Time. Just a couple of minutes to go. And Andrew, I wonder what's going through Keir Starmer's head. He won that election 2 years ago, a huge majority, and yet just under 2 years later, he lost.
5: Part of him will be thinking it's a relief it's over.
2: Maybe.
5: He's not very good at it. He used to get the better of Kemi Badenoch all the time in the first year, but she's been getting the better of him most of the time. And so perhaps he'll be feeling a little bit demoralised seem more happy. We can see him on the front bench now. He's smiling and laughing and talking to colleagues, but I think a lot of that is bravado, don't you?
2: Yeah, absolutely. It must be incredibly difficult emotionally. I mean, from his point of view, he changed the Labour Party, made it electable, won a huge majority, and yet 2 years later, he's been ousted by the MPs who he's given a job to, you know, let's be honest.
5: And he mocked the Tories when they did just that, when they got rid of Boris, when they got rid of Truss. He mocked the Tories for that, and yet they've done the same to him.
2: Yeah, and he is a very unpopular Prime Minister, but...
5: records suggest it's the most unpopular since records began.
2: But Prime Ministers have been getting progressively more and more unpopular since social media became so ubiquitous, because I think it's a lot easier to be across people's faults, isn't it? But whether or not... I'm sure Andy Burnham will start from a higher place.
5: He'll have a bounce.
2: But whether or not
5: there. They all get a bounce, don't they?
2: Yeah.
5: But the bounce doesn't last long, and I don't know how long it will last. And I still think Burnham is unhappy at the timetable. I think he wants to come in just on the eve of the Tory Labour conference in September, end of September. That would give him all of the summer, a bit of holiday with his family.
2: Chance to plan. That's right. Will he have to give a maiden speech before
5: I think he does.
2: So he's going to have to give a maiden speech from the back benches before he's allowed to take part in any debate and certainly to speak from the front bench. Yeah. So I won't, well, it must be planned for the next few days, I would imagine.
5: And the maiden speech is... There we are.
2: Dr. Al Pinkerton. Here we go.
5: All over. Here we go.
4: Prime Minister. Thank you, Mr. Speaker. Our thoughts, I'm sure the thoughts of the whole House, are with the people of Venezuela. The scenes of destruction are simply harrowing. Mr. Speaker, we've committed humanitarian funding, deployed expert search and rescue teams, and I can announce today that we'll match public donations up to £2 million on aid. Mr. Speaker, in an increasingly dangerous and volatile world, our defence investment plan commits more to investment on our armed forces. It delivers the modern kit and capabilities our personnel need to keep us safe, meaning we buy British to create jobs here at home and strengthen our international leadership. Mr. Speaker, Sunday marks the 78th birthday of the NHS, and I'm pleased that under this government, waiting lists are down, any waits are shorter, and we have the shortest cancer diagnosis times on record. I also welcome the agreement reached with the resident doctors to end the strikes, so our full focus can be delivering further improvements for patients. Mr. Speaker, this morning I had meetings with ministerial colleagues and others. In addition to my duties in this House, I shall have further such meetings later today. Dr. Al Pinkerton.
6: Thank you, Mr. Speaker. Can I associate myself with both the condolences and also birthday good wishes to the NHS? Everyone in my constituency of Surrey Heath wants a new Frimley Park Hospital, but the chosen site, the last remaining fragment of the ancient Frimley Common, is wholly inappropriate. It's inaccessible, behind multiple schools, and environmentally devastating. But worse, over recent weeks, I've received deeply troubling evidence that the preferred relocation site was known and being openly discussed by local political figures in 2023 before the official site selection process had even begun. The entirely reasonable conclusion, Mr. Speaker, is that this project has been compromised from the outset and the site predetermined. I think the Prime Minister would agree that this is no way to begin a multi-billion pound public procurement process. So would the Prime Minister please step in? Would the Prime Minister please step in? Commission an urgent independent
4: review. I think the Prime Minister's got the question.
6: Well, Mr. Speaker, his NHS Trust has identified their preferred site for the new Frimley Park Hospital, and detailed technical work can now start. And let's be frank about this hospital. The Tories promised 40 new hospitals with no funding and no delivery plan, and we've had to fix that. His hospital, thanks to Labour investment, is at the front of the queue. It'll be one of the first in the country to be rebuilt. But his approach, Mr. Speaker, has been, on the one hand, to demand a new hospital, and then oppose actually building it. He's urged his constituents to oppose it because, quote, this is his quote, if the hospital goes ahead, there will be no golf course. So, Labour building new hospitals, he's standing up for golf courses. I can't think of anything more Lib Dem.
4: Rachel Hopkins.
2: Thank you.
7: Thank you, Mr. Speaker. Secure home is the foundation of everything, and access to a council home at social rent continues to be the biggest issue that my Luton South and South Bedfordshire constituents get in touch with me about. But under this Labour government in 24-25, councils delivered the highest annual number of social and affordable homes since 1991-92. So does the Prime Minister agree with me that we must build on this achievement and accelerate progress on council house building to ensure we deliver the biggest council housing programme since the post-war era?
8: Prime Minister.
4: Oh, Mr. Speaker, I'm proud that this government is delivering the biggest boost to social and affordable housing in a generation. Yeah. Backed by £39 billion, it means we're unleashing the biggest surge in council house building in over 30 years. And that includes 1,000 new sociable and affordable homes in Luton and Bedfordshire. Yeah. And our social housing bill will reform right to buy to deliver even more social houses. A Labour government delivering the homes that we need.
8: Yeah. Leader of the Opposition, Kemi Bin. Yeah.
9: Thank you, Mr. Speaker. And can I associate myself and this side of the House with the Prime Minister's comments about Venezuela and also about the Lib Dems? Yeah. Seriously, Mr. Speaker, the Chief of Defence Staff made it known that the armed forces needed a minimum of £28 billion more to defend the country. Can the Prime Minister tell us why he thinks half that amount is enough?
8: Prime Minister.
4: Mr. Speaker, I'm very proud that this Labour government has delivered two major funding increases in just 2 years in government. The first, which was funded by overseas aid, took us to £270 billion over the spending review period. Mr. Speaker, that is a record. The Defence Investment Plan gives us capability we need for the future. That sets a new record, Mr. Speaker, of £300 billion over the next 4 years. That will be invested in drones and autonomous weapons, the largest ever investment, strength of the UK's nuclear capability, upgrading our naval bases in the most significant way for 45 years, and confirming our commitment to the next generation of fighter jets. That is what is needed to keep our country safe.
8: Yeah.
9: Mr. Speaker, he didn't say that it was enough, and that was a very long list of things that he's not yet paying for. It is not right, and it is not fair, certainly not to our troops who put their lives on the line for all of us every single day. Three weeks ago, the Defence Secretary resigned, saying, "I am being forced to make decisions that would increase the risk to personnel on operations and could make the country less safe." Since that letter, the Prime Minister has only increased spending by 0.01%. We can count, the generals can count, the Kremlin can count. His plan doesn't add up. How can the Prime Minister possibly stand there and say that this is enough?
4: Yeah.
8: Prime Minister.
4: Mr. Speaker, this is the most significant upgrade in defence spending since the 1980s. The Chief of Defence Staff has been clear that the plan accelerates the transformation we need for our armed forces. The First Sea Lord, it funds the capability we need to fight and win. The Chief Air Staff strengthens our contribution to NATO, and she must have missed that yesterday the Secretary General of NATO welcomed the plan. All people who know what's in the plan and welcome it. Contrast that, Mr. Speaker, with their record in government, because they hollowed out the armed forces. Their record is cutting defence spending. My record is raising it to £300 billion and rising. Their record is cutting frigates by a quarter, cutting mine hunters by a half, and leaving 47 of 49 defence programmes delayed or over budget. My record is the biggest boost to defence investment since the 1980s. Their record is missing army recruitment targets every year for 14 years. We've given our armed force the biggest pay rise for 20 years and increased defence funding by £15 billion a year. That's a record I'm proud to stand on.
8: Maybe not.
9: Mr. Speaker, the Chief of Defence Staff is an honourable man, and what he and the NATO Secretary General have done is welcome the fact that a plan has been published. Just that it's been published. They've been waiting for over a year. Strategic Defence Review was last year. He is an honourable man, Mr. Speaker, who is having to make do with very little. The threat level has dramatically changed in the 2 years that the Prime Minister has been in office. Poland, since the Prime Minister took office, Poland has increased their funding to 4.8%. Yep. Germany has increased theirs to 3.7%. Yep. This year, Russia will spend 10% of GDP on defence. Meanwhile, Britain is spending it all on welfare. The plan that he has announced has completely unravelled because he hasn't found the money to pay for it. It is £5 billion short. We all know that he is leaving this to his successor. So can he confirm that the member for Makerfield has agreed to fund the shortfall?
11: Prime Minister.
4: Mr. Speaker, what they did was to cut defence spending. When they came into power, defence spending was 2.5%. Yeah. What did they do? They cut it to 2.3%, a cut. And on welfare, what did they do? They put it up by £88 billion. So we'll take no lectures from them about either welfare or defence. This is £15 billion of new investment for defence, delivered outside of a budget, outside of a spending review. Mr. Speaker, that's about £1 billion a year over 4 years. Because of the decisions at the last budget, we've had headroom of £22 billion. That is precisely so we can take decisions like this. We delivered it outside a budget, outside a spending review. Just like we did with the special educational needs, outside a budget, outside a spending review. Just like the previous government did, Mr. Speaker, when they announced their five-year NHS plan in 2018. Outside a budget, outside a spending review. And what did they say when they were challenged about it, Mr. Speaker? I'll quote, "We will be able to explain exactly where every penny is coming from, but we will do that in the budget." That was the former Health Secretary, then the Chancellor. When they published their Integrated Defence Review in 2020, what did they do? They set out the funding at the next spending review. So let's drop the faux outrage, focus on what matters, the biggest sustained increase for 40 years, the biggest increase for 45 years, providing what is needed to keep the country safe.
9: Mr. Speaker, he says that he's delivering this outside the budget. That's right, it should have been in the last budget. The Strategic Defence Review was published last year. It should have been in the last budget, not the next budget. The intelligence assessment that he himself has said we have says there could be an attack on NATO by 2030. But this plan doesn't deliver until after that. £5 billion is missing from his plan. It also relies on £11 billion of unidentified savings. The plan has unravelled. It is a total dereliction of duty. And I'm not the only one who thinks so. The Times newspaper said today the Prime Minister's legacy... why don't we wait and see what they said? That the Prime Minister's legacy is betrayal, failure and vulnerability. And that's one of the nicer headlines. So I will ask again, because he didn't answer the question, Mr. Speaker, did the member for Makerfield know that he was going to have to find £5 billion for the Prime Minister's plan?
11: Prime Minister.
4: Mr. Speaker, when I became Prime Minister 2 years ago, this country spent £54 billion a year on defence. Because of the decisions we've taken, that will rise to £80 billion a year by 2029. That is a real terms increase of 27%, transforming our armed forces. And we're not going to take any lectures from the party opposite. They cut defence spending. They hollowed out the armed forces. That's what their defence secretary admitted. That's what they did. They don't like it. They won't defend their record, Mr. Speaker, because they can't. They won't apologise for it, because they have to admit what we all know, it's a total failure. They just try to pretend the 14 years they were in power never really happened. We're in power, we've record investment in defence and security. I'm proud of this Labour government, and any Labour Prime Minister would stand behind this plan.
9: It doesn't sound like he's told the member for Makerfield to find £5 billion. He says any Labour Prime Minister would stand behind this plan. Let me tell him what Lord Richard Dannett, the former head of the army, said yesterday. He said the Prime Minister had chosen the cheap option and called the plan woefully inadequate. Let me tell him what General Sir Richard Barons, one of the authors of his own Strategic Defence Review, said yesterday. We are simply not going to be ready to defend this country properly. That's what they're saying. The reason that he is in this mess is because he was too weak to cut welfare when he had the chance. There are only three ways, Mr. Speaker, to find the missing £5 billion. Increase borrowing, increase taxes, or cut welfare. Which one will he recommend to the member for Makerfield?
4: Mr. Speaker, we're talking about £1 billion a year over 4 years. The decision at the last budget gave us more than £22 billion in headroom, so we can take the decisions that cut. They don't understand this because they trashed the old. We built a headroom of £22 billion. The very reason for the headroom is to have the credibility to take decisions outside the budget and outside the spending review. They don't understand it because they lost control of the public finances. In addition to more on defence and security, we've taken control of the public finances. That's why you have headroom to take credible decisions like this. £1 billion a year over 4 years, headroom of £22 billion because of decisions we took at the last budget, which allow us to take these decisions.
9: Mr. Speaker, we understand it perfectly, and that's why, yes we do, that's why he is leaving and so is his Chancellor. They're laughing and pretending, but if he was doing such a fabulous job, why did he resign? Mr. Speaker, defence of the realm is the first duty of government. Yes, it is the first duty of government. I don't need to read again what General Sir Richard Barons or Lord Richard Dannett said. Maybe they didn't hear it the first time. They can re-watch the clips. But defence of the realm, Mr. Speaker, is the first duty of government. Britain is facing a moment of danger unlike anything in our lifetimes, unlike anything that we saw even in government. We need a plan to fund our armed forces that meets this moment. They are the government for now, not for 10 years ago. And the fact is, Labour's plan is too weak, it is too little, and it is too late. If his successor doesn't want to be complicit in this failure, he should come out and condemn this plan. The money must be found, Mr. Speaker, and that money should come from cutting welfare, something these Labour MPs will not do. And if the Labour Party cannot defend our country, Mr. Speaker, what is the point of them?
4: It's just all talk. What did they actually do? They cut defence 2.5% down to 2.3% in their 14 long years. And what have you done welfare? They put the bill up by £88 billion. So no lectures from them. They failed in the first duty of government. And they won't defend their record, will they? They won't stand here and defend it because they know never do they stand here and defend their record because they can't. 14 years of failure. They don't get up and apologise, which is what they should do, because they would admit what we all know how much they failed. So they just sit there pretending it didn't happen. Well, it did happen. You hollowed out the armed forces. We're correcting you. And I'll tell you what else. When we came into power, public services were on their knees. Today, we've seen the fastest fall in NHS waiting list for 17 years. When I became Prime Minister, we inherited a broken economy. Today, we're outperforming the other G7 economies. When I became Prime Minister, our international alliances have been shredded. Now other countries are looking to us to lead on defence and security. Foundations of a stronger and fairer country. Britain in a better state than we found it. That's the difference a Labour government makes.
12: Thank you very much, Mr. Speaker. Two of my constituents, Cody and Liam Townend, and another mum from Leeds, Zoe Ward, all lost babies in different tragic circumstances. But they all went to the same funeral director who did not treat their babies' bodies with the dignity, care, or respect that they deserved. I will not repeat the shocking details here. The BBC, for their part, published what they could last year. But more shockingly still, the police found nothing actionable in either case because there is no regulation of the funeral industry. Yeah. And the individual in question is still operating in Leeds today. Given that the Department of Health and Social Care are due to make a decision about changing the law in this area, possibly before he leaves office, will the Prime Minister speak with ministers and officials in that department to ensure that when they consider the question of whether to regulate the funeral industry, their answer is yes.
4: Can I thank him for raising this case and thank him? He's been a committed campaigner on this. I have seen the details of the particular case. He's right not to repeat them in this chamber. They are horrifying. The lack of dignity and compassion is unacceptable, and I simply can't imagine the pain that Cody, Liam and Zoe experienced and are still experiencing. The status quo here is not working for families, and people deserve to know that their loved ones are treated with dignity and compassion. We are going to consider this closely, and I thank him for raising it. I do want stronger standards and oversight. I think that's absolutely needed, particularly in light of appalling cases like this.
8: Sir Ed David, leader of the Liberal Democrats.
13: Thank you, Mr. Speaker. Can I not associate myself with the Prime Minister's comments about my party? Can I associate myself with all his remarks about the earthquake and humanitarian catastrophe in Venezuela? And can I commend the Scottish team and the Scottish fans on the joy they brought to the World Cup? They did the whole of Scotland proud. And can I wish England well against DR Congo later today? But with Rhys James and Gerald Quonsar in doubt, I know the Prime Minister isn't the only one struggling for a solid defence plan. Mr. Ukraine and Iran show us how seriously we must take the threat of missiles and drones hitting our country. Our national security requires the best possible missile defence system, including Royal Navy destroyers. But the funding in his plan for this falls dangerously short. Yet the Prime Minister has rejected our proposals for defence bonds, which were used in the past to rearm our country. So can the Prime Minister tell us why has he chosen to leave our country so vulnerable to missile attack?
8: Prime Minister.
4: Can I first join him on his comments about the Scotland team, the Scotland fans, and wish England well? I'm not sure about his gag. He was getting a bit better the other week, but he's gone back down. I'm afraid that one is a red card. Mr. Speaker, our defence investment plan gives our country what we need to fight now and into the future, the capability that's been assessed through the strategic review. Bonds, which we looked at very closely, are simply borrowing by another name, and we are already borrowing in a way which requires us to spend £1 in every 10 on servicing the interest on that. And I would gently point out, before he carries on with any criticism of our plan, that he sat in a cabinet that cut defence spending by 22%.
13: The Prime Minister knows that our defence bonds are within his own fiscal rules, that he's had advice from his own team that he should adopt them, and I hope the Right Honourable Member for Makerfield will listen. But Mr. Speaker, I have another concern I think the Prime Minister will share. The rising tide of racist violence and hate that we're seeing in our country, and the way is being incited and normalised, including, I'm afraid, by some members of this House. I was talking to a British friend of Indian ancestry who told me how reform activists came to her door and said that if they get into power, she and her family will have their passports seized and their citizenship revoked. Does the Prime Minister agree that racism has no place in our country? And will he join me in condemning anyone who is stoking it?
10: Can I thank him for raising this? It is really important because our politics is becoming more diverse and racism and intolerance is permeating everywhere. And we have to deal with it because it's tearing our societies apart. It is keeping good people away from politics because they don't want to be involved in it. And it should be called out by every single person who's a politician at any level in this country. But Mr. Speaker, I say this looking at the plaque to Joe Cox, and of course we've got David Amos behind me too. We had a Joe Cox 10-year reminder that it was 10 years ago, just a week or so ago, that we lost Joe, and I had a reception in Downing Street with her parents and other close friends and relatives of hers. We read out the words of Joe again. The very sad thing is, I was not able to say that in the 10 years since Joe's death, things have got better, because sadly, they've got worse. Yeah. That's on us to fix, all of us to fix, every single member of this House, whatever their party in, and anybody who flames it should be absolutely ashamed of themselves.
14: Mr. Speaker, can I associate myself with the comments of the Prime Minister about the legacy of Joe Cox? I know all of us in this place have been following the contest for number 10 quite closely in recent weeks, but amid the North versus South debate, I think it's about time we had someone from the Midlands who was ready to step into this important position for our country. So I'm delighted to say we have two fantastic black country lads, Jude Bellingham from Stourbridge, Morgan Rogers from Hales Owen, who have both been doing us proud in the contested England number 10 role against our game for Congo this evening. So does the Prime Minister agree with me that we should congratulate England on their progress out of the group stage so far? And does he also agree with me that we need to do more to support...
15: Prime Minister.
10: Well, I thought the next few weeks were about to get quite interesting, Mr. Speaker, but... we do all wish England the best of luck this evening. And every time those players step on the pitch, they represent the talent, ambition and diversity of this country. We're proud to be supporting the next generation, investing £400 million into grassroots facilities and over £1 billion in school sports. And if Thomas Tuchel needs any advice on penalties, he should ask David Seaman, who slotted one past him just a few weeks ago.
8: Dave Dugan.
16: Thank you, Mr. Speaker. I am gravely concerned that time after time, this Prime Minister, in response to the abject and honest criticism of his defence investment plan, he cites recent trends in defence spending when he should be calibrating it against the chronic and very real threat that the people on these islands face. In his limited time left in number 10, will he get a grip of his paper-thin plan?
10: This is the party that thinks we should give up the nuclear deterrent. And he stands there to talk about defence. So we need no more advice and sanctimonious nonsense from the NSP. Before he or any of them given any more advice to me or this House, let's have some home truths. Their chief executive has just been jailed for 5 years for embezzlement. They're all pretending they didn't know anything about it. They couldn't even see the motorhome parked in the driveway, apparently. And now they're blocking inquiry into the Scottish Parliament. Before they offer any more advice, they should look in the mirror.
17: Well, there is Prime Minister's questions. And before we get to discussing it with our panel here in the studio in Westminster, let's go straight to Westminster Hall, where our political correspondent, Catherine Forster, has been watching Prime Minister's questions. Not just inside Prime Minister. You can see Westminster Hall behind you, Catherine, but you are out there on College Green. What did you make of today's back and forth?
0: Well, all about defence, wasn't it? Which I think was entirely predictable, given that delayed defence investment plan was finally published yesterday, and just $1.5 billion extra to get to that $15 billion extra over what Defence Secretary John Healey and Armed Forces Minister Al Khan resigned over just 3 weeks ago, saying it wasn't enough to keep the country safe. So Kemi Badenoch picking up on that, and the Prime Minister really having none of it. He going, look, you guys hollowed out the armed forces for year after year after year. We've taken defence spending to record levels, $300 billion over the next 4 years. But Kemi Badenoch's argument is, yeah, but the world has changed. She said, Britain is facing a moment of danger unlike that any in our lifetimes. And I think part of the problem is not just what defence chiefs are saying. They'd asked for $28 billion at a minimum. They've got just over half of that. But also what other NATO allies are spending. She quoted a few stats. Poland on 4.8% and Russia, strikingly, spending 10% of GDP on warfare. And we've had those warnings that Russia could attack a NATO ally as soon as 2030, and warnings from military bosses that this plan will simply not make us ready. Kemi Badenoch accused the Prime Minister of a total dereliction of duty, and also she wanted to know whether the guy that's going to be taking over as PM in a couple of weeks' time, Andy Burnham, knew about the fact that $5 billion of this $15 billion hasn't actually yet been found. It is TBC in a coming budget. She asked repeatedly on that. The Prime Minister batted that question away. And then, of course, she made the link with welfare, because that £5 billion, well, this time last year, the Prime Minister couldn't get £5 billion of welfare cuts through his own backbench MPs who were having none of it. So Kemi Badenoch's argument is this is a Labour Party which will prioritise welfare spending over keeping us safe for a future war. And that, of course, is an issue that Andy Burnham is going to have to deal with very, very soon indeed, because all these problems are shortly going to become his.
1: Thank you very much indeed, Catherine Forster.
0: Thank you very much indeed, Catherine Forster.

0: but he's making a serious point. If England lose tonight, will, as usual, Labour blame it on 14 years of Tory rule? And the point many of our viewers and listeners are making is that this is supposed to be about answers. The Defence Investment Plan is not properly funded, and people want answers, not for him to blame others.
1: Certainly, I understand that. And look, there is always a balance to be struck between what we inherited 2 years ago, actually rather large cuts in defence under the Tories, and the changing times that call for us to do a lot more. So look, we have been in government for 2 years. I think we need to reflect on that. It's not all about blaming the Conservatives. But look, on your specific point on the, you know, the $4.5 billion gap, let's get that into perspective, right? It's $4 billion over 4 years. It's $1 billion a year. For context, $700 billion the government spends. This is $1 billion. It's not unusual for governments to make an announcement and then to say, we'll say how we're going to fund it in the next fiscal event. Governments do that a lot. Governments of all colours. This government has already done it several times. I think that there's some emphasis on this at this point in time because there's a change in Prime Minister, but nothing out of the ordinary.
0: Do you agree with Cammy Badenoch's point that if you cut the welfare bill, then you've got the money? The missing billions is there. Are Labour MPs up for it? She says, well, this won't happen because of you lot.
1: Well, look, I was very much in favour of reforming welfare when we tried to do that last year. I think we have to have another run-up at doing that. I'm very much in favour of that. But again, let's have some context. If you take pensions out of the equation, benefits are stuck at around 5% of GDP right over the parliament. This idea that it's growing rapidly is not the case when you compare it to GDP. And look, we're only going to cut the benefits bill when we get more people back into work.
2: 1,000 people a day are signing on to personal independence payments. Yeah. That's an extraordinary growth in disability benefits.
1: It is. And it is a problem, and we need to get more people back into work. And that's the way to tackle that, I think. And look, if we could get the employment rate amongst working age people up from 75% to 80%, it's been a goal of various governments, then we're able to cut $10 billion a year off universal credit cost. And I think that's the way that we really need to tackle this. We need to really have a relentless emphasis on worklessness and getting people back into work.
2: Alex Shelbrook, this is what the Conservatives have been saying for some time, that there do need to be welfare cuts, but of course, time and time again, we've seen people make the argument and Parliament refuse to back them.
3: So I think, you know, it's pleasing to hear what Steve's saying about, you know, he would back those reforms. And let's not forget that the problem that Andy Burnham's going to face is that there are still the same MPs on the backbenches who blocked it last time. And that initial plan was to cut it by $5 billion, and that was chucked out. And that would cover this cost that's coming forward. As you rightly point out, it's 1,000 people a day going onto PIP, but the reasons that people are going to PIP about anxiety and things like this, I think most people call that just becoming an adult and the pressures that we have in our lives when you've got all these other pressures in your life.
2: And we see a disproportionate number of young people going on.
3: So that's what I was talking about, was these 18 to 25 year olds. I don't know where at the point in society it shifted to people were taking that option, but it is wrong, and it's got to be stopped. And therein starts to lie some of the things, because if you are talking about anxiety and what could happen, you know, I'm the vice president of the NATO PA. The threats to this country are enormous, and people can see things, but they can't see things. So when there was the attack, the cyber attack on M&S, people saw the empty shelves, but they didn't see it because they just went to another supermarket. Now imagine all supermarkets getting hit with that cyber attack. You know, people can see, but they can't see
2: what the real dangers are. That cyber attack on some of our supermarkets was from a hostile foreign state.
3: It almost certainly was. There's two aspects that it can come from. What we've analysed on the NATO PA is that there's a lot of subcontracting now, maybe five times down the row, and getting criminal gangs to do it. So it then becomes very hard to pin it back to Moscow or wherever. Or you get freelancers trying to advertise what they can do. But whichever way you look at it, they're hostile acts which are either trying to advertise to a hostile state or being instructed by a hostile state. And the NATO moved to two more domains out of air

0: sea and land, it also went to cyber and space. So these are Article 5 triggers. But as you'll be well aware, how do you trigger Article 5 on a cyber attack when you don't know where it's come from?
1: Mm. Shall we move back to what Kemi was saying at the start of this back and forth in Prime Minister's Questions? Because Bob Bobbins, now that might not be your real name, but thank you for writing it anyway, Bob Bobbins. He said Kemi lost this argument from the start. All Keir is doing is directing back to 14 years of disaster. And it's true to say that under the Conservatives and the Lib Dems, in 2010, spending was 2.5% of GDP. By 2024, it was 2.3%.
0: Yeah, absolutely. And different times. And, you know, defence spending was cut government by government from 1989. The only time it went up was when we were at wars like Iraq and going into Afghanistan. And there's plenty of Labour MPs will stare at their feet over the Iraq war. And you know, remember when we went into that war initially in 2003, the army weren't equipped in the way they needed to be equipped. But the post-Cold War dividend, as it was called, went on and on. When the invasion of Ukraine happened in 2022, our government said, we got to spend more money. Where I'm disappointed, that money across Europe and the NATO allies in Europe should have started when they walked into Crimea in 2014. Mm. That was when it was obvious what was going to happen. That's where the lag was. And you do have to now invest. But as Kemi said, the world's changed, and it has changed significantly.
2: I'm going to bring in another question, but I know you've been...
3: Well, look, I am pleased to hear that you accept, Alec, that actually...
0: On arguing on numbers,
3: that,
0: can you?
3: On that invasion of Crimea, I think that was a turning point 10 years before Labour came into government. Mm. And, you know, it's good to hear you reflect on that.
0: And it's the whole NATO alliance.
3: And realise this was a failure of the past Conservative government that left us, you know, precisely where
0: it's
3: we were in 2024.
0: It's to world realities. It's happened across the NATO alliance. But when the full invasion of Ukraine came, the money invested by the last government shot up as well. That post-Cold War dividend happened in February 22.
2: Let me bring Jan in, who has submitted this question. Because, of course, things are changing in this country. We are going to have a new Prime Minister. Jan simply asks, why is Burnham not being challenged for the leadership? What legitimacy will he have? You go to bed one night and Keir Starmer's a Prime Minister. You wake up the next day, Andy Burnham's a Prime Minister. It doesn't feel right.
3: Well, look, we don't have a presidential system in this country. We have a parliamentary system, and just like happened twice under the last Conservative government, we had a change of prime minister without a general election. We have something very similar going on right now, and a majority of Labour MPs think that we should have a change of leader. And, you know, I think that that's the very simple reason why, if you like.
2: And should there be a general election? I'm going to quote to you something that Angela Rayner said when the last Tory government crowned Rishi Sunak. Quotes, without him saying a word about what he would do as Prime Minister, no mandate, no answers, no ideas, nobody voted for this. The public deserve their say on Britain's future through a general election. It's time for a fresh start with Labour. I mean, I could quote loads of people who called for a general election when the last lot changed leaders.
3: Indeed. I'm pleased that I didn't at the time. That's a relief, isn't
1: it? Slightly awkward for Andy Burnham, though, who did.
3: Yes, indeed. Well, look, it would be awkward for anyone who did. I didn't, and I don't believe that there should be a general election because we have a parliamentary system. And, of course, there'll be a general election in due course. But I don't think now is the right time for that.
2: And because you were elected on a manifesto, and that manifesto was clear, and that's what you have a mandate for, Andy Burnham can't be that much of a different Prime Minister, can he, apart from different vibes, because that's the only mandate you have from the British people?
3: Well, indeed. Look, we don't... It's not just that manifesto, but we had a King's Speech a few weeks back, and we laid out all of the parliamentary business and new acts and so forth for the parliamentary session. And so, you know, of course, a new leader and a new Prime Minister will have a perspective on that. They, you know, will want to change things in some respects, but I, you know, I hope and I expect that we'll carry on governing in light of that manifesto in 2024 and the King's Speech that we had just a few weeks ago.
1: Now, Alec, Brian has written in to say, I've voted Conservative all my long life, but do I want Andy Burnham to fail? Of course not. That would be stupid. And I was struck by this because we were having a conversation before the programme started where you were saying you believed something quite similar.
0: Yeah, I do. Look, if you don't come into politics to serve your country and want your country to improve, get out. And the last 2 years, this government has been an unmitigated disaster. So with this change in leadership, with the change in Prime Minister, I want it to improve. And Rachel Reeves has been an enormous disaster. I want a Chancellor who's going to come in and make things improve. You know, you have to look at what's best for the country. Now, I still think politically we can go into an election, we can make the argument, we can beat Labour at the next election. That's the politics about what you offer at that time. But I do not want to see this country carry on the way it's been coming. So I actually wish goodwill to Andy Burnham to try and make things improve, because we cannot carry on the way it's been going.
2: Well, wow. Still ahead, we'll be hearing more from our political panel, getting more from you. That's all about your questions on this show. Stay with us.
4: Hello, welcome to your latest weather update from the Met Office here on GB News. A fine day by and large today. There will be some wet weather coming into western Scotland, the west of Northern Ireland later on. Temperatures about average for most places, but quite warm across the southeast. High pressure edging in from the south, but low pressure also pushing in across the north. And that will bring the rain, just patchy rain initially, spreading its way into Northern Ireland, then into the west coast of Scotland. One or two showers possible ahead of that, particularly across Scotland. Shower elsewhere is just about possible, especially for East Anglia, but most of England and Wales dry with a mixture of cloudy skies and some sunshine. And when the sun's out, temperatures getting up to 25, 26 across the southeast. Otherwise, fairly close to average for the time of year. There's the rain edging its way in further north, but generally staying fine. A pretty good evening. The cloud melting away further this evening over South Wales and southwest England. As I said, small chance of a shower over eastern England, but certainly turning pretty damp across Northern Ireland and western Scotland. Not just the rain, but the wind's also picking up. That area of low pressure bringing some gusty conditions into the west coast of Scotland by this evening time. And that rain fairly extensive through this evening over Scotland and Northern Ireland too. It will then spread into Northern England during this evening, so some rain turning up in North Wales as well, and gradually spreading further south through the early hours. Much of East Anglia and the southeast are likely to stay dry, and it turns drier across Scotland and Northern Ireland, but gusty and blustery temperatures will hold up in the south. Quite a warm night here, 16, 17 the low, whereas further north things turning fresher, and certainly a fresh, gusty, blustery start to Thursday. Haven't seen lively winds for a while. They'll gradually ease down through the day, but stays windy across Shetland. Some showery rain across the south initially, that should clear through, and then many places turning sunnier by the time we get to the afternoon. Just one or two scattered showers in northern Scotland. Again, quite warm in the southeast.
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6: Good afternoon. This is the latest AI travel news from gbnews.com. The M80 northbound remains restricted at Junction 3 near Hornchill due to a road traffic incident causing delays. Meanwhile, on the M1 southbound near Leicester, lane closures are in place within Junction 21 because of signs and signals maintenance. One lane is closed while lanes 1 and 2 are diverted. Drivers are advised to allow extra time. And on the trains, there is ongoing disruption on Avanti West Coast services between Crewe and Liverpool Lime Street, alongside major delays affecting the Gatwick Express between London Victoria and Brighton. For more travel news, go to gbnews.com.
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2: We are still joined in the studio by the Labour MP for Mansfield, Steve Yem, and the Conservative MP for Wetherby and Easingworld, Alec Shelbrook. We want to get more of your questions in. Steve Yem, Ken S. says nothing will change under Burnham. Imagine if you had done exactly what the last lot did, kept changing leaders. You're only doing it once so far, but it doesn't have to be the end of the story, and nothing changes. Your poll ratings don't improve. The programme doesn't improve because the economy's in a difficult circumstance, and none of those circumstances change just by changing the man at the top.
3: Well, look, I think that when I talk to voters in Mansfield, what they say to me is that they're prepared to give the new Prime Minister some time and, you know, the benefit of the doubt and they will see how things develop. But look, on the economy, we've been thrown a real curveball by what's happened in the Middle East. In fact, inflation was heading down to the target zone. We'd had 6 interest rates, likely with more to come, highest growth in the G7.
1: These are very selective statistics. On inflation, when the general election happened in July 2024, it was at 2%. Mm. After Rachel Reeves' first budget, it shot right up. That was nothing to do with the war in Iran. That was due to domestic choices, higher borrowing, and indeed higher taxes on things like hospitality. The issue of growth has also been on the floor. There's been one quarter that you refer to where it was a sort of highest growth, but every other quarter has been much below the average of the G7.
3: But actually, we've had consistent growth right across the parliament, and inflation that was heading back down to the target zone. What I'm saying is that as long as you can get interest rates coming down, it looked like we were going to be able to do that through this year, and we're able to accomplish that. That makes a big difference to economic growth if we could get interest rates coming down further. So I think the economy was actually heading in the right direction.
2: Okay, so we've got a Labour politician here, we've got a Tory politician on our right. But of course, there are other parties. And Reform UK MP Lee Anderson had a question at Prime Minister's Question Time, and we want to reflect what Reform are saying too. So let's take a listen to Lee Anderson's question.
7: Workers, including 2 nurses, were kicked out of their HMO, and Serco put 4 illegal migrants in this HMO. One of these illegal migrants was a Pakistani national. He went on to rape a young girl, a vulnerable young girl, on a park in Ashford. He is now doing 14 years in prison. This was a monster allowed into this country by this awful government. But if a Prime Minister is really serious about protecting young women and girls, does he agree with me and Reform UK that every single illegal migrant coming to this country should be detained, not allowed to claim asylum, and then deported?
8: Yeah. Prime Minister.
9: Mr. Speaker, I'm very proud of the fact that after net migration reached almost 1 million under the party opposite, we brought it down by 82%. On the asylum system, which he references, now asylum decisions are made at record levels, the backlog is down, removals are up 41%, and we're closing asylum hotels. They lost control of our borders, now small boat crossings are coming down, and we deported 70,000 people with no right to be here. He likes to ask questions. He should be asking some questions of the leader of his party sitting next to him. He received £5 million in crypto from a crypto billionaire, and then privately lobbied the Bank of England on digital currencies. So did their leader carry out lobbying paid? Why did he keep his £5 million gift secret? And are they happy with their leader earning £20,000 an hour flogging gold bullion? They need to ask the questions across their benches, but they never do.
10: Lewis Atkinson.
11: Thank you, Mr. Speaker.
1: Well, there's some spicy back and forth in the House of Commons. But of course, the way that Prime Minister's question works, even though the Prime Minister asked some questions there of Nigel Farage, he wasn't allowed to stand up and respond. Let's get some response in our studio now. Alex Shelbrooke, this is occurring across the country. With the government closing asylum hotels, they're shuffling migrants around and moving them into HMOs. It's becoming more and more of a hot button issue.
0: Well, it's worse than that, because in my constituency, I've got RAF Linton on Ouse. Linton on Ouse is a village of 500 people. It's integrated really into that RAF site, and the government have announced, I mean, they're saying a feasibility study, but it's not a feasibility study, that they're going to put 1,500 people in there, which have come out of the hotels. So you ask the question, why are you shutting the hotels? Well, you know, they create a problem in the local community. All right, fine. But 1,500 people free to roam amongst a village of 500 people, which doesn't have a shop, is really, for want of a better description, in the middle of nowhere with poor transport links elsewhere. How does that solve any problem whatsoever? It's often criticised the amount of money we spent sorting out Rwanda, £750 million, but it was ready to go. That £750 million have been spent to get that scheme ready to go. First act of Starmer's government was to dump it. Where's the deterrent? Where's the deterrent? Until you've got deterrence in place to stop people coming across, this situation is going to go on.
1: So it's your contention that instead of putting migrants in former army camps, like in the village in your constituency, or in HMOs, like we were hearing in Ashfield, instead, these people could have all been sent to Rwanda?
0: Well, it's the deterrent process, isn't it? Because you had the deal with Albania, where we did that deal, and a 90% drop in Albanians coming across.
2: It was a safe country. Albania was a safe country.
0: And, you know, there's a lot of arguments to and fro, and that's why the 750 million quid was spent sorting out Rwanda. But if you were to ask your listeners, your viewers, most of them would assume that military camps are secure sites.
2: Okay.
0: And they're not.
2: Okay, so Keir Starmer's response to Lee Anderson was, look, I'm getting it under control. I'm proud of what we're doing. We're tackling the problem. Yet, you hear what Alex Shelbrook just said. You hear the particular example that Lee Anderson used, and you think, well, this doesn't sound like a system under control, Stevie.
3: Well, look, we inherited a system totally out of control. We had Conservative ministers bragging about the amount of additional hotels that they'd be able to bring online to house migrants.
0: Robert Jenrick, let's be clear about that. It was Robert Jenrick.
3: And he was a former Conservative minister.
0: Yeah, we seem to have had a change in history.
3: Who did that. And, you know, Conservative government who presided over that. And look, I think my next-door neighbour in Ashfield has a cheek. He sat on those Conservative benches when both legal migration and illegal border crossings were out of control. We are getting that back under control.
1: But what do you say to what Lee Anderson's point was, which is there was a girl in his constituency that was raped by someone who was brought to his constituency and housed at the expense of the taxpayer by this government?
3: And look, anyone who commits such an awful crime deserves to feel the full force of the law. And if they're found guilty and they're a foreign national, I believe that they should be deported. And of course, we've massively increased the number of foreign national offenders that we're deporting, over 10,000 since we came into power 2 years ago. I think it is really important that we reduce the number of people crossing illegally. We've reduced that by over 40% this year compared to last year. So we're making progress. We've published a bill yesterday with a whole raft of changes to the asylum system, which we believe will reduce pull factors. I think there is no silver bullet to solve these problems. Rwanda certainly was not a silver bullet at all. And I think, you know, when we think about all of the measures that we're taking together, this is a serious attempt to reduce both people coming to the UK to work on visas. We've been very successful in doing that, but we're cutting illegal crossings as well. So look, this is a difficult problem, but I believe the government's gripping this and it's beginning to show success.
2: And Alex Shelbrook, Lee Anderson just made a very simple call, which just sounds like common sense: detain and deport. We've got about 50 seconds left, but why was that so hard to achieve under this law and under your law?
0: Well, of course, where are the deterrents and the way it's coming across? I mean, all the money's gone into France, now people are coming from Belgium. It's really hard, but detain and get rid of is pretty much the policy we want as well.
3: And it might have been hard, but under your watch, it was all going up. Under our watch, it's all going
0: just
3: down.
0: Just to be fair, what you've deported was because of what Rishi Sunak put in place. It's always a twist of the figure, that. All those deportations came from what we left you.
3: And it's not just deportations. It's people entering the country illegally that are also falling. So that hard problem.
1: Well, we could talk about this for a very long time. I'm afraid we've run to the end of the programme, but thank you both for being here with us. You've been watching and listening to PMQs Live with Gloria DePiro and me. Stay tuned for Good Afternoon Britain. Another 2 hours of me. Enjoy. And
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4: Hello, welcome to your latest weather update from the Met Office here on GB News. A fine day by and large today. There will be some wet weather coming into western Scotland, the west of Northern Ireland later on. Temperatures about average for most places, but quite warm across the southeast. High pressure edging in from the south, but low pressure also pushing in across the north. And that will bring the rain, just patchy rain initially, spreading its way into Northern Ireland, then into the west coast of Scotland. One or two showers possible ahead of that, particularly across Scotland. The odd shower elsewhere is just about possible, especially for East Anglia, but most of England and Wales dry with a mixture of cloudy skies and some sunshine. And when the sun's out, temperatures getting up to 25, 26 across the southeast. Otherwise, fairly close to average for the time of year. There's the rain edging its way in further north, but generally staying fine. A pretty good evening. The cloud melting away further this evening over South Wales and southwest England. As I said, small chance of a shower over eastern England, but certainly turning pretty damp across Northern Ireland and western Scotland. Not just the rain, but the wind's also picking up. That area of low pressure bringing some gusty conditions into the west coast of Scotland by this evening time. And that rain fairly extensive through this evening over Scotland and Northern Ireland too. It will then spread into northern England during this evening, so some rain turning up in North Wales as well, and gradually spreading further south through the early hours. Much of East Anglia and the southeast, though, likely to stay dry, and it turns drier across Scotland and Northern Ireland, but gusty and blustery, and temperatures will hold up in the south. Quite a warm night here, 16, 17, the low, whereas further north, things turning fresher, and certainly a fresh, gusty, blustery start to Thursday. Haven't seen lively winds for a while. They'll gradually ease down through the day, but stays windy across Shetland. Some showery rain across the south initially. That should clear through, and then many places turning sunnier by the time we get to the afternoon. Just one or two scattered showers in northern Scotland. Again, quite warm in the southeast.
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13: 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UK only. Entrance must be 18 or over. Lines close at 4 p.m. on the 21st of August. 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
1: Good afternoon, Britain. It's 1 o'clock on Wednesday, the 1st of July. I'm Tom Harwood.
2: And I'm Dawn Neeson. A defence funding now at PMQs. Conservative Party leader Kemi Badenoch demands to know whether Andy Burnham will inherit a £5 billion black hole.
17: Mr. Speaker, did the member for Makerfield know that he was going to have to find £5 billion for the Prime Minister's plan?
1: But Sir Keir Starmer, fighting for his own legacy now, defends his Labour government.
9: They just try to pretend the 14 years they were in power never really happened. We're in power, we've record investment in defence and security. I'm proud of this Labour government, and any Labour Prime Minister would stand behind this plan.
18: Well, that was the Prime Minister's last but one Prime Minister's questions. This time next week, he'll be at the NATO summit in Turkey, having to defend that plan. And after his last PMQs, another guy, Andy Burnham, is going to find himself with a £5 billion black hole in defence spending.
2: And meanwhile, two police officers who arrested 18-year-old Henry Novak before his death are being investigated for gross misconduct.
19: Well, today, the Independent Office of Police Conduct have entered a new phase on that investigation into conduct surrounding Henry Novak's death. Those two officers now being investigated for potential gross misconduct. I'll give you the details of that investigation shortly.
1: Elsewhere, Shabana Mahmood bans migrants from being housed in new builds after a group were bound for £250,000 new built homes in Shropshire.
20: Imagine if we could bring down the cost of energy for people and businesses and the good things that would come from that.
2: Ah, well, from today, household energy bills will shoot up. We'll tell you how to keep them down.
1: The Treasury is under fire after it emerged officials scrapped maths test over concerns that they were putting off ethnic minority candidates. Has the diversity drive been replacing a drive for meritocracy?
2: And with another heatwave on the way and thunderstorms more likely, what happens if your plane is struck by lightning? GB News visits Europe's only lightning lab.
1: Have we all underestimated Keir Starmer? Is he a much wiser political player than any of us could have possibly imagined?
2: It is a bit yabu sucks, isn't it? I mean, this is probably one of the cleverer things that Keir Starmer has done. It's like, well, here you go, Andy, good luck. You know, it's all sorted for you.
1: Mm.
2: Apart from the little sort of £5 billion we didn't mention.
1: Oh, no, your first budget, you're either going to have to raise taxes by £5 billion at least, or you're going to have to cut other services by £5
2: billion. Or borrow
1: more,
2: which you can't do because that breaks all the fiscal rules.
1: There you go. I mean, what a poison chalice. And yet, isn't it interesting, this £5 billion figure? That's exactly the same amount of money.
2: Yes, you mentioned this last night. Mm.
1: That one Keir Starmer tried to save from the welfare bill before that rebellion of more than 80 Labour MPs, which many people now think was the beginning of the end for Keir Starmer's premiership. The moment he lost control of his parliamentary party and they refused that he would even... We say it was a cut to the welfare bill. No, it was a reduction of the projected increase
2: to the welfare bill. Yes.
1: But could Andy Burnham now bring back that same reform? I mean, he might have to.
2: Well, whatever he does, it's not going to make him popular. It's either not going to make him popular with the backbenchers, it's not going to make him popular with the voters. If Keir Starmer was being much more clever than we all gave him credit for, you think he possibly did it on purpose. Mm. I'm sure it's just an oversight.
1: Oh, I don't know.
2: I mean, you know, that £5 billion, very easy to overlook.
1: It seems like Keir Starmer's having a lot of fun in his final few days as Prime Minister, leaving Andy Burnham with a massive, massive bill for defence, but also making sure that he is still Prime Minister on the 19th of this month for the World Cup final.
5: Exactly. When England are obviously going to win.
1: Yeah. The leadership contest ends on the 16th.
5: Yeah.
1: But Starmer is deciding to stay on for an extra 3 days, arguably so he can be there for the football.
5: Wouldn't you? What have you got to lose? Any case, let us know what you think about all this. gbnews.com/yoursay or scan the QR code. All of this coming up after your news headlines with Sam Francis.
4: Very good afternoon to you. Just after 1 o'clock, the top story this lunchtime. Kemi Badenoch has accused Sir Keir Starmer of leaving his successor with a defence funding black hole and claims he was too weak to cut welfare when he had the chance. That clash comes after Sir Keir Starmer promised an extra £15 billion for the armed forces over the next 4 years. But Treasury figures show the government has only identified £10 billion of that money. Well, at Prime Minister's Questions, Kemi Badenoch said the numbers don't add up and challenged the Prime Minister over who will pay for the missing billions.
21: The Prime Minister has only increased spending by 0.01%. We can count, the generals can count, the Kremlin can count. His plan doesn't add up. How can the Prime Minister possibly stand there and say that this is enough?
4: But Sir Keir Starmer hit back, accusing the Conservatives of weakening Britain's defences when they were in power.
22: Their record is cutting defence spending. Yeah. My record is raising it to £300 billion and rising. Their record is cutting frigates by a quarter, cutting mine hunters by a half, and leaving 47 of 49 defence programmes delayed or over budget. My record is the biggest boost to defence investment since the 1980s. Their record is missing army recruitment targets every year for 14 years. We've given our armed force the biggest pay rise for 20 years and increased defence funding by £15 billion a year. That's a record I'm proud to stand on.
4: Also this lunchtime, two Hampshire police officers are under investigation for potential gross misconduct over the arrest and handcuffing of stabbed student Henry Novak. The Independent Office for Police Conduct says the officers were the first to arrive at the scene late on the 3rd of December 2025. The watchdog says they may have failed to recognise Henry needed medical help after he said he had been stabbed and could not breathe. It's also examining the decision to arrest and handcuff him rather than provide immediate first aid. One officer is also being investigated over whether they appeared to dismiss Henry when he said he had been stabbed. Millions of households in England, in Scotland and Wales are set to pay more for energy from today as Ofgem has raised the price cap by 13%. The average gas and electricity bill now rises to £1,862 a year. The regulator says suppliers faced higher wholesale costs during the US war with Iran. The cap limits what suppliers can charge per unit of energy, but it does not put a hard limit on a household's total bill. Meanwhile, energy debt has also hit a record high, with households owing suppliers £4.7 billion in just the 3 months to March. Home Secretary Shabana Mahmood has banned asylum seekers from being housed in new-build homes. That's after backlash over plans for a development in Shropshire. It comes after more than 80 asylum seekers were set to move into 20 new-build homes in the small village of Stoke Heath. The homes are reported to be worth around £250,000 each, and locals say they were told that the development would be used for affordable housing. The Home Office says the Home Secretary has now introduced robust procedures to make sure that new-build sites like Stoke Heath can never be considered again. And the government says it is trying to fix a prison system it claims was left just days from collapse when it came to power. Ministers are launching a review into violence, drugs and organised crime behind bars as they try to make jails safer and better at cutting reoffending. Former Home Secretary Amber Rudd will lead that review, and the government says recent figures show early signs of progress, with staff assaults, self-harm and self-inflicted deaths all falling. But ministers say they now want to root out the criminal networks and illicit drugs that continue to drive violence inside prisons. Those are the lunchtime headlines. I'll be back with you shortly. Now, though, it's back to Tom and Dawn.
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1: Good afternoon, Britain. It's 9 minutes past one. Now, an explosive Prime Minister's questions saw Kemi Badenoch criticise Keir Starmer's defence investment plan and the £5 billion black hole within it.
21: The Minister has only increased spending by 0.01%. We can count, the generals can count, the Kremlin can count. His plan doesn't add up.
22: My record is the biggest boost to defence investment since the 1980s. Their record is missing army recruitment targets every year for 14 years. We've given our armed force the biggest pay rise for 20 years and increased defence funding by £15 billion a year. That's a record I'm proud to stand on.
5: Now, despite the Conservative Party leader pressing the Prime Minister on whether Andy Burnham actually knew about the spending gap, Sir Keir Starmer insisted that he and any leader would be proud of the plan.
21: Did the member for Makerfield know that he was going to have to find £5 billion for the Prime Minister's plan?
22: They just try to pretend the 14 years they were in power never really happened. We're in power, we've record investment in defence and security. I'm proud of this Labour government, and any Labour Prime Minister would stand behind this plan.
1: Well, however, despite the Prime Minister's defence, the same question still stands. How will the government go about finding these funds? And could this mean Andy Burnham is set to raise taxes?
5: OK, GB News Chief Political Correspondent Catherine Forster joins us now. Possibly not with the answers, though, Catherine.
7: No, indeed. And of course, Andy Burnham, since he won that by-election, hasn't actually spoken to the press at all. He didn't speak to them the night he was elected. He didn't speak to us at the rally the day after. And he certainly didn't speak to us at his big speech on Monday. So, but we do understand that Andy Burnham, yes, had signed off the plan, but had not known about this £5 billion black hole and is therefore, understandably, not very happy about it, because it is now going to become his problem in just a couple of weeks. Now, the Prime Minister kept trying to bat all these criticisms away of the defence investment plan and how far short it falls compared to what military chiefs wanted. And it's only 1.5 million more, don't forget, than the amount over which John Healey and Al Carnes, the Defence Secretary and Defence Minister, resigned over just 3 weeks ago, saying it wasn't enough to keep us safe. The Prime Minister's argument is, look, the Tories hollowed out defence. They cut defence spending year after year. They left us in a terrible mess. We are spending more than has been spent since the end of the Cold War, and I'm very proud of that. I'm not sure, though, that is really going to cut it. He said about the 5 billion, well, you know, it's perfectly standard practice that, you know, that will be laid out in a future budget. Well, the point is, the Strategic Defence Review was published last June. This defence investment plan was supposed to be out last autumn. There was a budget last autumn, so why wasn't that money found then? What have they been doing for nearly a year that they are now scrabbling around and saying this 5 billion TBC. We've already got Hamish Falconer, Labour minister, complaining that a road in his constituency is going to be cut, because we know there will be cuts across many departments to capital spending. That will be cuts to transport projects, cuts to energy projects. There'll be lots more of those coming. But look, this is only the beginning of the pain, because yes, Labour are raising defence spending. Yes, it will be 2.7% by 2030. But our NATO allies are going so much further and so much faster than we are. We are being left behind by countries like Germany, like Sweden, closer to Russia, who feel the fear, as one military boss said yesterday. We are not going as fast as other people. And I think it will be interesting when Sir Keir Starmer is at the NATO summit in Ankara in Turkey next week. I will be there for GB News. how this goes down, because he talks about leading the way, and yes, sure, in terms of the coalition of the willing and plans for the Strait of Hormuz, but the rhetoric that he comes out with and the reality of the money that we are actually spending is not matched. And the amounts that we're going to have to spend to get to 3.5% by 2035 make all these sums that we're talking about now look frankly like chicken feed.
1: It's a big, big question. Well, Catherine Forster, thanks indeed for joining us. And thank you, too, to the chap behind you with a big sign. let's turn now to the studio. Joining us is the former Conservative MP and British Army officer, James Sunderland. James, it's strange, actually, to have defence as sort of the foremost question in politics, because it hasn't been this way for decades.
0: No, it hasn't. It's a very interesting PMQs today as well. Defence, of course, the MOD is one of 17 departments, and it's the department on which most politicians agree. There's less friction between the two front benches because people agree that defence is the prime role of government. Keeping our people safe is very important. So the fact this has hit the headlines again, the fact this is front and centre PMQ shows it's a very serious issue, and the fact that we are going to be £5 billion at least short on what is needed is a significant thing.
5: James, as a former army officer, obviously, this means a lot to you because you've been there, you've actually done your bit, you've served. What do you make of what's going on in British politics now?
0: Well, it's nonsense in my view. I think that the government must fund defence. It's quite clear to me as a military guy. I mean, I can recall the early days of, Optelec, the Gulf War, when we didn't have enough equipment to go around. Mm-hmm. Sergeant Roberts in his body armour, for example. Mm-hmm. So I've been through it myself and I understand how important it is. But what is really key here, this is about long funding. This is about equipment. This is about CDEL, capital spending. But it's also about cash. It's about now. And what's really important today is that we find the money to fill the capability gaps. We need something of everything. We're operating in five domains now, not three, not just air, land and sea, it's also cyber and space. Technology is changing all of the time, and the lessons of the Ukraine war are quite clear to me. A, we've given away most of our land equipment to Ukraine, so we need to rebuild the army very quickly. This is about restoration, but it's also about transformation. This is about transforming our armed forces to AI-enabled technology. This is about drones, about precision weapons. This is about perhaps an Iron Dome across London. Keeping our people safe. So there are many reasons why this money is very important. It's not enough money. We need £28 billion, not the 13.5 or 14 promised, and it's still woefully short.
1: There will be lots of people who take a step back and think, okay, lots of politicians for a lot of time have said, we need to spend this money, we need to hit our spending targets. But very often politicians fall into the trap of saying, if we've spent enough money, then that's clearly good. I mean, HS2, you'd think, would be the best railway in the world, the amount of money we've spent on it. Why don't we talk about outcomes, what we're actually getting for the money that we spend, rather than just targets to wantonly spend and spend and spend?
0: I agree. I mean, government is fiscally driven anyway. It's about taxation, about raising money. But in this particular case, that figure of £28 billion put forward by the MOD is what the MOD needs to fill our capability gaps, but also to plan ahead, to keep people safe. Defence is the prime role of government. If you look also at defence, £65 billion, steady state budget every year. This is an uplift to that. But look at the welfare budget, £330 billion. So the £5 billion as a percentage is about 1%. Saving on the welfare budget. So let's cut welfare. Let's become a less, dependent state. Let's get people back to work and let's spend money on defence because our enemies are out there.
5: Well, but this is the thing. I mean, sort of Richard Dannett was writing this morning, a former chief of general staff, was saying that our enemies are watching. What kind of message are we giving to the rest of the world about the state that our defence is in and the way it's being treated? I mean, the outgoing Prime Minister saying, oh, ha, ha, ha, I didn't tell you about the £5 billion black hole. I mean, it's pathetic, isn't it?
0: I agree. The threats are everywhere. You know, space and cyber, you've got Russian incursions, we've got Russian submarines coming in, we've got ships and aircraft coming in, we're being monitored, we're being attacked daily in cyberspace. Look also at the proxy wars going on across the Middle East in particular. Look at Iran, look at North Korea, China. our enemies are circling. They're watching us very carefully. They're looking at our weaknesses. They're looking at the lack of spending. They're looking at the fact that today we're spending 2.3% of GDP on defence. NATO target is 3.5%. We've got a long way to go for the UK to catch up. And let's not forget, we are a member of the UN Security Council. We're a nuclear power. We've got global responsibilities. Absolutely imperative that we fund our defence and keep people safe.
5: James, just very quickly, before we let you go, we are keeping you way too long, I appreciate that, but you mentioned an Iron Dome over London. Do you really think things are going to get that bad?
0: Well, at this point in time, there is a growing need, perhaps, for this defence system. Why? Because Moscow and London are in range. It's possible for the Russians to launch long-range weapons at London. Precision weapons, cruise missiles. It is really important that, and the Prime Minister said it himself, Russia could be in a position to attack NATO by 2030.
1: There might be a lot of people watching from Manchester who say, well, there's going to be a sort of outpost of number 10 there pretty soon. Shouldn't we have an Iron Dome that covers the whole country, not just London?
0: Well, guess what? Manchester's also in range. And what we need to make sure is that we've got protection, we've got air defence systems, you know, we've got the ability to keep people safe, as, of course, they have in Israel. So we need to be spending money on defence to cover every eventuality. And, air defence is very important as well.
1: James Sunderland, thank you very much indeed.
5: Thank you very much.
1: There's a lot to think about there. Goodness me.
5: Quite worrying, to be honest with you. Mm. Okay, let's move on. But do please let us know what you're thinking. Are you worried? I mean, you heard what James said about an Iron Dome over our capital city and potentially Manchester as well. Anyways, let's move on. The police watchdog has launched a gross misconduct investigation into two officers over the death of Henry Novak.
1: Yes, the 18-year-old was, of course, handcuffed and arrested as he lay dying after being fatally stabbed in Southampton instead of receiving vital first aid.
5: Ah, it's a shocking story. How can any of us forget? In a statement, the Independent Office for Police Conduct has said the serving of gross misconduct notices does not necessarily mean that disciplinary proceedings will follow. At the end of our investigation, we'll decide whether any officers should face disciplinary proceedings. GB News has approached Hampshire Police for an updated statement.
1: Well, let's turn now to our reporter, Isabel Fekulak, who's in Portsmouth for us. Isabel.
3: Yes, good afternoon. I'm in Southampton outside Portswood Police Station. This is just round the corner from where Henry Novak was murdered by Vikram Degra. Of course, Hampshire and Isle of Wight Constabulary immediately handing themselves into the IOPC, the Independent Office of Police Conduct, on that night of the 3rd of December when the incident took place. That investigation now entering a new phase. The IOPC saying that following the conclusion of that trial where Vikram Degra was found guilty and sentenced to 21 years in prison. They have assessed all of that evidence. They've also considered representations from the Novak family. And today they have said that two officers are now under investigation for potential gross misconduct. That evidence indicates that both officers may have potentially breached professional behaviour standards of duties and responsibilities, use of force and discretion. Creditable conduct. Now, these relate to the failures from those officers to recognise that Henry needed immediate first aid and medical attention, and to not immediately act after he had told them he couldn't breathe and that he'd been stabbed, and also then, of course, to arrest and handcuff Henry Novak instead of administering immediate first aid. Now, there has also been an indication that one of the officers may have breached the standard relating to authority, respect and courtesy for appearing to dismiss Henry, saying he had been stabbed. Of course, that body cam footage from the night was released. I'm sure you both would have seen it, along with a lot of the whole world. It went viral all over internationally. And in that footage where Henry Novak says, "I've been stabbed," you can hear an officer return a response saying, "I don't think you have, mate." That response causing public outrage. You'll remember that there was protests here in Southampton just outside this police station where I'm stood that turned violent, and the Independent Office of Police Conduct have also said that there's clear evidence that public confidence in the force may have been seriously harmed by this incident. I know that from being here at the time of the protests, many members of the public would come up to me and say that they had
19: had a lack of trust now in Hampshire and Isle of Wight Constabulary. Now, they did, the IOPC said that they have also had discussions with Henry's family. They're also investigating whether race or religion impacted the officer's decision. And Hampshire and Isle of Wight Constabulary have given us a statement. They've said that they're aware of the latest update from the IOPC and they can continue to fully cooperate with the independent investigation. The officers are currently away from the workplace, they said, and that if they return, they will be placed on directed duties that do not involve any contact with the police. Of course, as you said, there any disciplinary proceedings we will find out about after the parties involved have heard, and we will bring you those updates when we have them.
0: Okay, well, Isabel Fekulak, live in Southampton for us. Thank you very much indeed.
5: Yeah.
0: In Portsmouth. Yes, anyway, yep. This is Good Afternoon Britain on GB News. Lots more coming up.
5: Yes, indeed. The Treasury under fire after it emerged officials scrapped maths tests. We're talking about the Treasury, by the way. It's important to count. Maths tests over concerns they were putting off ethnic minority candidates. Has diversity gone way, way too far? But after the break...
0: Yes, Shabana Mahmood bans migrants from being housed in a new build. Well, in new builds altogether, after a group were bound for £250,000 new builds in Shropshire. Alex Armstrong will join us live.
5: All of that and much, much more to come. This is GB News at Britain's News Channel. Don't you dare move a muscle.
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24: 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The victims included a young woman aged 19, alongside a 48-year-old woman and a 44-year-old man. Over 1 million supporters had congregated near the Angel of Independence monument downtown, celebrating Mexico's historic 2-0 triumph against Ecuador. Clara Brugada Molina, the city's government leader, offered her most sincere condolences to the bereaved families and committed to providing assistance in the days ahead. That's the latest sport. 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
0: Good
1: Good afternoon, Britain. It's 28 minutes past one. As you know by now, that means it's precisely time for our brand new Great British giveaway. Your chance to win. You know, we do this every day at 28 minutes past one.
5: No, sometimes it's 29 minutes past, be honest. 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

0: Presenter are. Now, we are talking about migration next. Home Secretary Shabana Mahmood has announced that newly built homes will no longer be used to house asylum seekers.
1: Well, the move follows reports that 83 migrants were due to be housed in new build properties in a Shropshire estate, now dubbed Migrant Street.
0: As it comes as Home Office documents released on Tuesday reveal over half of the migrants whose asylum and visa claims are to be rejected under tightened human rights laws will remain in the UK.
1: Well, this is a really serious political problem and a growing one for this government. They boast about closing asylum hotels, and many people will cheer that political decision. But they're not going to win many plaudits for it if they take the people from the hotels and put them into HMOs in the heart of communities.
0: Yeah, this is... You've got to read that headline out again to yourself, haven't you, people? It's like, we will not let migrants stay in new-build homes that are worth £250,000. We're not going to stop doing that. And it's like, why were you doing it in the first place, by the way, people? How was that even a thing? And this is a small village, 21 new houses and 83 asylum seekers. Now, we've been talking about defence a lot this morning. And what about the homeless veterans we have sleeping on our streets, Tom? Yeah. I mean, what about lots of people out there who can't afford their own homes? Young families who are desperate for their own homes.
1: Who scrimp and save for years and years and years to scrape together a deposit to live in one of these new homes. And then turns out someone who rocks up on the beach in a small boat after having paid a people smuggler is rewarded for their criminality with a place in one of these brand new homes.
0: Exactly, and they're not grateful either. That's the worst part of it. I'm sorry, if someone's going to give me £250,000 home, I'll be quite grateful. One migrant family has already moved in, but they say they wish to leave because the village is too remote.
1: Your free house isn't good enough for you.
0: You're fleeing from a war zone. Yeah. France, and you're complaining that the village you've been put in is too remote in a £250,000 home, new built home. And they look lovely.
1: Brief, doesn't it?
0: They've got gardens. They really look lovely. I mean, I'm sure some of you'd be crying out for a house that's lovely. It doesn't make any sense, but in any case, they're cracking down on it.
1: Like, yes, they are.
0: Be happening in the first place.
1: Well, the Home Office has had this to say. A spokesman said new homes should never house asylum seekers. Earlier this year, the Home Secretary introduced robust processes to ensure new build sites like Stoke Heath can never be considered again.
0: Yes, let us know what you think about that one. Please do. GBNews.com/your say. This is indeed Good Afternoon Britain on GB News. There's lots more coming up on today's show, all after the latest news headlines.
2: Very good afternoon to you. The headlines this lunchtime. Andy Burnham, who is likely to become the next Prime Minister, is facing a funding gap of nearly £5 billion if he's to meet the government's new defence spending commitments. Sir Starmer announced there would be an extra £15 billion for the armed forces over the next 4 years. But Treasury documents show only £10 billion has been found so far. Two Hampshire police officers are under investigation for potential gross misconduct over the arrest and handcuffing of stabbed student Henry Novak. The police watchdog says the officers may have failed to recognise he needed urgent medical help after he said he had been stabbed and could not breathe. Household energy prices will rise by 13% today for millions of people in England, Scotland and in Wales. The price cap set by the regulator Ofgem is going up to reflect the higher wholesale costs that hit suppliers during the war in the Middle East. The Home Secretary has banned asylum seekers from being housed in new-build homes after backlash over plans for a development in Shropshire. It comes after more than 80 asylum seekers were set to move into Stoke Heath, which locals say were told would be affordable housing. And the government says it is trying to fix a prison system it claims was left just days from collapse when it came to power. Ministers are launching a review into violence, drugs and organised crime behind bars as they try to make jails safer and better at cutting reoffending. Former Home Secretary Amber Rudd will lead that review. Those are the latest headlines this hour. More news at 2.
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0: Thank very much, Sam. There's loads more coming up on today's show.
1: Yes, the Treasury is under fire after it emerged officials scrapped maths tests. Yes, that's the Treasury scrapping maths tests for its own officials over concerns that

0: were putting off ethnic minority candidates. You really couldn't make this up. Has the endless drive for diversity been put in front of the traditional value of meritocracy?
1: Oh dear, you won't believe that story. All of that and much, much more to come. This is GB News, Britain's news channel. We'll see you very soon.
2: Hello, welcome to your latest weather update from the Met Office here on GB News. A fine day by and large today. There will be some wet weather coming into western Scotland, the west of Northern Ireland later on. Temperatures about average for most places, but quite warm across the southeast. High pressure edging in from the south, but low pressure also pushing in across the north. And that will bring the rain, just patchy rain initially, spreading its way into Northern Ireland, then into the west coast of Scotland. One or two showers possible ahead of that, particularly across Scotland. The odd shower elsewhere is just about possible, especially for East Anglia, but most of England and Wales dry with a mixture of cloudy skies and some sunshine. And when the sun's out, temperatures getting up to 25, 26 across the southeast. Otherwise, fairly close to average for the time of year. There's the rain edging its way in further north, but generally staying fine. A pretty good evening. The cloud melting away further this evening over South Wales and southwest England. As I said, small chance of a shower over eastern England, but certainly turning pretty damp across Northern Ireland and western Scotland. Not just the rain, but the wind's also picking up. That area of low pressure bringing some gusty conditions into the west coast of Scotland by this evening time. And that rain fairly extensive through this evening over Scotland and Northern Ireland too. It will then spread into Northern England during this evening, so some rain turning up in North Wales as well, and gradually spreading further south through the early hours. Much of East Anglia in the southeast, they're likely to stay dry, and it turns drier across Scotland and Northern Ireland. But gusty and blustery temperatures will hold up in the south. Quite a warm night here, 16, 17 the low, whereas further north things turning fresher, and certainly a fresh, gusty, blustery start to Thursday. Haven't seen lively winds for a while. They'll gradually ease down through the day, but stays windy across Shetland. Some showery rain across the south initially. That should clear through, and then many places turning sunnier by the time we get to the afternoon. Just one or two scattered showers in northern Scotland. Again, quite warm in the southeast.
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5: 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The A9 is restricted in both directions near Dornoch at Everlix due to a road traffic incident causing significant delays. In Leicester, on the M1 southbound at Junction 21, lane closures are in place with lane 4 closed and lanes 1 and 2 diverted. These traffic restrictions are expected to continue until tomorrow morning. Drivers are advised to plan accordingly. And on the trains, there is disruption on Avanti West Coast services between Crewe and Liverpool Lime Street. The Elizabeth line is also facing major disruption between Reading, Heathrow terminals and London Paddington. For more travel news, go to gbnews.com.
0: Good afternoon, Britain. It's now almost 20 to 2. And the Treasury... yes, the Treasury. His Majesty's Treasury has abandoned numeracy tests in a bid to boost diversity.
1: That's according to findings from The Spectator. They say a numerical reasoning test, or NRT, was removed due to evidence of the test having adverse impact on candidate diversity. I can't believe what I'm reading.
0: Well, let's speak to the man who dug this story up. The news editor at The Spectator, John Connolly, joins us live in the studio. John, you submitted a Freedom of Information request to get this information. Could you believe your eyes when you read what you got back?
6: We really couldn't. And thank you for having me on, by the way. So we'd seen sort of that over the years, the graduate programme for the Treasury had kind of like slowly removed all the hard bits off their assessment over the years. And we were kind of thinking, well, why have they done this? And, you know, in the modern world, you kind of see this kind of thing and you have a suspicion about what it's actually about. But we had to submit a Freedom of Information request to kind of find out why. And when we first saw those documents, I was completely blown away, basically, because it's not kind of hidden or couched in any way. It's very much explicitly saying the numbers were too hard, it impacted on diversity, therefore we cut out the numbers. And as you say, you know, this is the Treasury we're talking about. It's not a random government department. They're in charge of our numbers. They're in charge of the finances.
1: How difficult was the test in the first place?
6: Well, I don't know about that. I've not seen the actual test scores, but I mean...
1: I'm guessing it wasn't... You didn't need a first-class honours degree in mathematics to answer it.
6: No, exactly. So this isn't a programme designed to hire economists or a mathematician specifically. This is a policy advisor test. So, I mean, the Treasury's point is that, oh, well, we don't need policy advisors to know maths, but the whole point is this: if you're advising on policies, that you kind of have to understand a little bit of what's going on under the hood.
1: But the Treasury,
6: all the Treasury's policies are about economics and finances, essentially. So,
0: I mean, one of the most extraordinary things here is it's almost implicitly saying something fairly racist, which is there's no way we could possibly hire people from ethnic diversity or ethnically diverse backgrounds unless we dumb down the tests. I mean, what are they saying by making that sort of assumption?
6: Yeah, I completely agree. And you see this quite often, sort of the way good intentions almost become more and more racist the more they try and do them. But, I mean, and as well, it's incredibly patronising to, you know, the ethnic minority people in Britain who are good at maths, and there are plenty of them.
0: Rishi Sunak.
6: Exactly.
1: This isn't the first time they've done it, is it? In 2024, they removed the verbal reasoning test after a previous report by an ethnic diversity recruitment firm found that their candidates tended to struggle with verbal testing in particular.
6: Yeah, I mean, it's completely ridiculous. And you sort of see them trying to put their thumb on the scale at almost every stage. And it's quite funny looking at the minutes as they go through, because it almost always seems to backfire. So in 2019, I thought, maybe 2020, no, 2019, they increased the numbers that passed the first situational judgment test. But then they found the maths test reduced diversity as well. And, you know, it just goes to show, and I think I made this point in the piece there, right, which is that trying to sort of socially engineer your intake just never works, and it backfires. And the simplest thing to do is just to focus on hiring the people who are best at the, you know, best for the job.
0: This is fairly shocking that this happened under a Conservative government who sort of pay lip service towards meritocracy and end up putting their thumb on the scale, as you describe. Or does this show more about that government, or perhaps the runaway independence of the civil service that sets its own sort of targets and recruitment? And in many ways, politicians don't run this thing.
6: Well, I mean, I don't know in this particular case which politicians or if politicians signed this off, or if this was lower down the civil service bureaucracy. But it is a huge problem because these, you know, these civil service departments are massive and decisions are made without ministers knowing quite often, and with terrible outcomes that I presume they disagree with. I mean, Rishi Sunak was in charge in 2020 at the Treasury. I presume this is something he was against, but I suppose you never know.
0: Yeah, I would be very, very surprised if Rishi Sunak signed off reducing a maths test, given that he wanted everyone in the country to do maths until they were 99 years old.
1: Yes, it's the most astonishing story, it really is. I mean, as someone who did actually manage to faint during her maths O-level, literally in the middle of the exam, and still pass. I'd be curious to see how complicated the test was, but madness, absolute madness.
0: No, completely. Well, John Connolly, thanks indeed for joining us here in the studio, speaking through this extraordinary story. It seems there are more and more examples of this as time goes
1: on. Whatever happened to the best person for the job gets the job? We probably wouldn't be here to be thought, but hey.
0: What boxes do we... Anyway, a Treasury spokesperson said, it is complete nonsense to suggest we have lowered our hiring standards for the sake of diversity. Short but
1: sweet. Oh, stop. Okay. We normally expect more than that, don't we? This is Good Afternoon Britain on... Oh, please do let us know what you think about that. And this is Good Afternoon Britain on GB News. There's lots more coming up on today's show.
0: Yes, Shabana Mahmood has banned migrants from being housed in new builds after a group were bound for £250,000 new builds in Shropshire. We're going to be there on that housing estate live with our very own Alex Armstrong.
1: But before we go to Shropshire with Alex Armstrong, if you want something slightly more exotic, some holiday sun maybe, here's a forecast for those top European destinations for you.
7: I forecast a perfect holiday in the sun.
8: Weather looking good then?
7: 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And no worries about our travel insurance.
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10: Mixed weather across southern Europe at the moment. Quite a few showers for Italy, some thunderstorms. Breezy through central parts of the Mediterranean, as well as the Canary Islands and Madeira. But an emerging hot spell is expected through Portugal and for south and west Spain. Temperatures of 40 Celsius for Lisbon. Unusually hot for this location. Here are the showers for Italy, but they ease during Friday and into the weekend.
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0: Good afternoon, Britain. It's 11 minutes to 2, or indeed 1:49. Pick your poison. Now, Home Secretary Shabana Mahmood has announced that newly built homes will no longer be used to house asylum seekers.
1: Yeah, the move follows reports that 83 migrants were due to be housed in new build properties in a Shropshire estate now dubbed Migrant Street.
0: When it comes to the Home Office, documents released on Tuesday reveal over half of migrants whose asylum and visa claims are to be rejected under tightened human rights laws are still going to remain in the UK.
1: Why am I not surprised? Any case, let's talk about the housing situation with GB News presenter Alex Armstrong, who's on Migrant Street for us, I believe. Alex.
18: Hello, Tom. Hello, Dawn. Good afternoon, everybody. Yes, I am here on what is now being dubbed as Migrant Street, despite the locals sort of not really liking that name for it, because it gives them the shivers, is what they've been telling me here today on this street. Now, you can see behind me these beautiful new builds that have just recently been completed. They're worth up to £250,000. One migrant family has already moved into the area, with up to 80 more migrants set to move in within the next few weeks and months. Now, local people here are really, really upset. I cannot express to you how upset they are. I will play their full interviews with them later on the show at 9 o'clock tonight if you would like to see their outrage at this. Because what they're saying is, and actually having been here, Tom and Dawn, let me tell you, this is a very small, what they're calling a hamlet. That's how small it is. It is these houses behind me back onto existing houses residents that have lived here for decades now, and they're saying that actually this is going to completely change the dynamic of their local area, and they are not happy about it. There's quite a lot of young children here and young girls. Lots of the community here, lots of the men work shift work. One of the residents was telling me her husband works 12-hour night shifts. She'll be here by herself. She was fearing for her safety, but also the little children around the area. This new build, this new development, actually backs onto a children's playground that was funded by the lottery. The kids actually built it themselves, which has added to the tension. Residents are telling me they're going to tell their kids to stop going to this little play park, which is a beautiful little place. But on top of all of that, there's nothing here. This is in the middle of nowhere. There's no shops. There's no buses. You need a car to get everywhere. This literally backs onto a cornfield right behind me here. That's how rural this is. There is no way to get into the local town. It would be about a 45-minute walk, maybe longer. And again, no local transport. So flooding in 80 or so migrants, as the residents are saying, is going to cause problem, because what they'll do, they think they'll do, is hang around the park, hang around the local community, and not have much to do in the local area. So you can imagine tensions very high here today.
0: And yet, Alex, we were hearing from the Prime Minister at Prime Minister's Questions today, boasting about hotels being closed down. The government continually puts this line that they're solving the migrant issue because there won't be any more migrants in hotels. And the second half of the sentence they leave unsaid, which is, of course, where else are the migrants going to go? This is going to become a larger and larger political issue as they try and play whack-a-mole, trying to close the gaps. The Home Secretary today, of course, saying no more new built homes. But what about classic old homes? Those are going to be next on the list. Surely we're going to see this problem move around the country to community to community. It doesn't look like the government's got a lid on it at all.
18: Can I just add to that as well, Tom, because there's a bit of a dispute here as to whether Shabana Mahmood's rules, which she claims and the Home Office claims actually came in legislation earlier in the year, these new powers. Well, if that was the case, how is a migrant already in one of these new builds? That's the question, right? So are these rules actually as effective as the Home Secretary claims they are? And is it going to stop developments like this from housing migrants? That remains unclear. And you're right, Tom, that doesn't exclude houses that already exist. So it's still going to be filling up housing supply with asylum seekers and refugees. And that is really what's outraging the public.
0: That's a really interesting and crucial point of qualification there, Alex. I'm looking forward to that report at 9 o'clock tonight Tonight Live with Alex Armstrong. Or is it Alex Armstrong Live? What's the name of your programme, Alex?
18: It's Patrick Christie's Tonight, hosted by Alex Armstrong this evening.
1: Oh, we got there in the end. Alex, thank you so much for that report. That's Alex Armstrong there, GB News presenter. You know, he's got a show coming up tonight.
0: I think it was called Tonight Live about 5 years ago.
1: Do keep up.
0: It's going to be
1: a cracker there. And the thing is, it's very curious to see, are they actually families moving in there, sort of mums, dad and children?
0: No, big questions.
1: We have a right reply, don't we? Yes. A Home Office spokesperson has said new homes should never house asylum seekers. Earlier this year, the Home Secretary introduced robust procedures to ensure new build sites like Stoke Keith can never be considered.
0: Well, this is Good Afternoon Britain on GB News. Plenty more still to come. Do not move a muscle. We'll be right back after your weather.
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2: Hello, welcome to your latest weather update from the Met Office here on GB News. A fine day by and large today. There will be some wet weather coming into western Scotland, the west of Northern Ireland later on. Temperatures about average for most places, but quite warm across the southeast. High pressure edging in from the south, but low pressure also pushing in across the north. And that will bring the rain, just patchy rain initially, spreading its way into Northern Ireland, then into the west coast of Scotland. One or two showers possible ahead of that, particularly across Scotland. The odd shower elsewhere is just about possible, especially for East Anglia, but most of England and Wales dry with a mixture of cloudy skies and some sunshine. And when the sun's out, temperatures getting up to 25, 26 across the southeast. Otherwise, fairly close to average for the time of year. There's the rain edging its way in further north, but generally staying fine. A pretty good evening. The cloud melting away further this evening over South Wales and southwest England. As I said, small chance of a shower over eastern England, but certainly turning pretty damp across Northern Ireland and Western Scotland. Not just the rain, but the winds also picking up. That area of low pressure bringing some gusty conditions into the west coast of Scotland by this evening time. And that rain fairly extensive through this evening over Scotland and Northern Ireland too. It will then spread into Northern England during this evening, so some rain turning up in North Wales as well, and gradually spreading further south through the early hours. Much of East Anglia in the southeast, though, likely to stay dry, and it turns drier across Scotland and Northern Ireland, but gusty and blustery, and temperatures will hold up in the south. Quite a warm night here, 16, 17 the low, whereas further north, things turning fresher, and certainly a fresh, gusty, blustery start to Thursday. Haven't seen lively winds for a while. They'll gradually ease down through the day, but stays windy across Shetland. Some showery rain across the south initially. That should clear through, and then many places turning sunnier by the time we get to the afternoon. Just one or two scattered showers in northern Scotland. Again, quite warm in the southeast.
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29: 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UK only. Entrance must be 18 or over. Lines close at 4 p.m. on the 21st of August. This is a network giveaway. Entries will be pooled. 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
1: Good afternoon, Britain. It's 2 o'clock on Tuesday, the 1st of July. Pinch Punch Fest of the Month. I'm Dawn Neeson.
0: And I'm Tom Harwood. Well, a defence funding row at Prime Minister's Questions. The Conservative Party leader, Kemi Badenoch, demands to know whether Andy Burnham will inherit a £5 billion black hole.
33: Mr. Speaker, did the member for Makerfield know that he was going to have to find £5 billion for the Prime Minister's plan?
1: And So Keir Starmer is fighting for his legacy now, defends his Labour government.
3: They just try to pretend the 14 years they were in power never really happened. We're in power, we've record investment in defence and security. I'm proud of this Labour government, and any Labour Prime Minister would stand behind this plan.
0: Meanwhile, Lee Anderson pressed the Prime Minister over whether he agrees that all illegal immigrants should be deported from the United Kingdom.
4: If a Prime Minister is really serious about protecting young women and girls, does he agree with me and Reform UK that every single illegal migrant coming to this country should be detained, not allowed to claim asylum, and then deported? Yeah.
1: But obviously, rather than answering a question, Sir Keir Starmer hit back, saying the Reform UK MP should be asking Nigel Farage about his alleged financial misconduct.
3: He likes to ask questions. He should be asking some questions of the leader of his party sitting next to him.
0: Yeah. Elsewhere, Shabana Mahmood bans migrants from being housed in new builds. This after a group were bound for £250,000 lovely new builds in Shropshire.
1: And two police officers who arrested 18-year-old Henry Novak before his death are now being investigated for gross misconduct.
5: Imagine if we could bring down the cost of energy for people and businesses and the good things that would come from that.
0: Well, from today, household energy bills will shoot up, not down, but we'll tell you how to keep them as low as possible.
1: And yes, it's here, folks. England's World Cup campaign enters a knockout stage tonight. Can the Three Lions get past the Democratic Republic of Congo?
6: Yes, England's World Cup campaign to end 60 years of hurt continues today in Atlanta, Georgia. The Democratic Republic of Congo in our way in just a few hours.
7: Well, England manager Thomas Tuchel says that England have the quality, have the belief, have the trust. But here in Nottingham City Centre, people we've been speaking to say they've got the nerves ahead of tonight's game.
0: Heat wave on the way and thunderstorms more likely as a result. What happens if your aeroplane is struck by lightning on your summer holiday? Well, GB News visits Europe's only lightning lab.

0: was very. I had visions of Frankenstein and lightning animating corpses. Yes. The way you said that, then.
1: What about Benjamin Franklin and his kites?
0: Yes, that one too. But I was sticking more with the horror theme. But right, hey, okay. Whatever you do, yeah, yeah.
1: Fair
0: good.
1: Enough.
0: I lower the tone, you raise it. That's
1: well,
0: what we do.
1: You know,
0: that's
1: since,
0: what we do.
1: Since the 1760s, 70s, we've been maybe 1760s. We've been learning a lot about lightning, about how to put sort of big metal poles on buildings to direct the lightning away from people and all the rest of it.
0: Yes,
1: it's good to see that advancement keeps on
0: marching. It is fascinating,
1: though.
0: It is fascinating. Yeah. And that storm the other day, I do love a good storm, don't you? That storm the other day was absolutely brilliant.
1: Kept me awake.
0: Yeah, very, very elemental.
1: And yet, lightning reactions are something you need in politics. And what we've started to see from our putative Prime Minister is lightning reactions on the app TikTok to his proposed Number 10 in the North. Shall we have a listen?
2: Love the interest Number 10 North is generating. Looking at some of the designs for it, look at this, a northern landscape. These buildings, amazing. The Liver building, Everton's offices are in there. But that sky, oh my goodness, we're not that menacing, are we?
1: You might have mistaken our future Prime Minister for a teenager in his bedroom, but is this the new way of political communications? You know, he's just doing a little selfie video with a TikTok green screen plug-in and he's just doing a sort of one-minute video.
0: Who does he think? I mean, it's infantilizing the whole thing, isn't it? I mean, you know, get your politics on TikTok. I would rather he, I don't know, sort of maybe defence.
1: Or does it seem more accessible? Do we need our Prime Ministers to be a bit less stiff, a bit less sort of retreating from the, standing there at a grand podium and telling you, I mean, sitting in a chair doing a selfie video, is this the new way that we're going to hear from our politicians?
0: I blooming hope not. I don't know about you lot, but let us know. tvnews.com/yoursay. And if you don't get in touch, we'll play that clip again. He has other bits of it that we can show you, the other bits of posters. It's almost like a poster competition.
1: Yes, he sort of ranks the different posters that people have made for Number 10 North. Although, the Conservatives have made a parody of this, where they've taken him reviewing things and they've replaced the pictures of Number 10 North with pictures of Ed Miliband.
0: Oh, it gets worse, doesn't it? I think we've been told to shut up, being nagged already, so let's go to the news bulletin, shall we? I think it's St. Francis.
3: Very good afternoon to you. We're just gone 5 minutes past two. The top story this hour, Kemi Badenoch has accused Sir Keir Starmer of leaving his successor with a defence funding black hole and claims that he was too weak to cut welfare when he had the chance. The clash comes after Sir Keir Starmer promised an extra £15 billion for the armed forces over the next 4 years. But Treasury figures show the government has only identified £10 billion of that money. Well, at Prime Minister's questions, Kemi Badenoch said the numbers don't add up and challenged the Prime Minister over who will pay for the missing billions.
4: The Prime Minister has only increased spending by 0.01%. We can count, the generals can count, the Kremlin can count. His plan doesn't add up. How can the Prime Minister possibly stand there and say that this is enough?
3: But Sir Keir Starmer hit back, accusing the Conservatives of weakening Britain's defences when they were in power.
5: Their record is cutting defence spending. My record is raising it to £300 billion and rising. Their record is cutting frigates by a quarter, cutting mine hunters by a half, and leaving 47 of 49 defence programmes delayed or over budget. My record is the biggest boost to defence investment since the 1980s. Their record is missing army recruitment targets every year for 14 years. We've given our armed force the biggest pay rise for 20 years and increased defence funding by £15 billion a year. That's a record I'm proud to stand on.
3: Two Hampshire police officers are under investigation for potential gross misconduct over the arrest and the handcuffing of stabbed student Henry Novak. The Independent Office for Police Conduct says the officers were the first to arrive at the scene on the 3rd of December 2025. The watchdog says they may have failed to recognise that Henry needed urgent medical help after he said he had been stabbed and could not breathe. It's also examining the decision to arrest and handcuff Henry rather than provide immediate first aid. One officer is also being investigated over whether they appeared to dismiss Henry when he said he had been stabbed. Millions of households in England, in Scotland and Wales are set to pay more for their energy from today as Ofgem has raised the price gap by 13%. The average gas and electricity bill now rises to £1,862 a year. The regulator says suppliers faced higher wholesale costs during the Middle East war. The cap limits what suppliers can charge per unit of energy, but it does not put a hard limit on the total bill for households. Meanwhile, energy debt has also hit a record high, with households owing suppliers £4.7 billion in just the 3 months to March. And the Home Secretary, Shabana Mahmood, has banned asylum seekers from being housed in new-build homes. That's after backlash over a development in Shropshire. It comes after more than 80 asylum seekers were set to move into 20 new-build homes in the small village of Stoke Heath. The homes are reported to be worth around £250,000 each. Locals say they were told that development would be used for affordable housing. While the Home Office says that the Home Secretary has now introduced robust processes to make sure that new-build sites like Stoke Heath can never be considered for asylum seeker accommodation again. Those are the latest headlines for now. I'll be back with you shortly. Next, it's back to Tom and Dawn.
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1: Good afternoon, Britain. It's now 9 minutes past two.
0: Yes, and explosive PMQs this morning saw Kemi Badenoch criticise Sir Keir Starmer's defence investment plan and the £5 billion black hole.
4: The minister has only increased spending by 0.01%. We can count, the generals can count, the Kremlin can count. His plan doesn't add up.
5: My record is the biggest boost to defence investment since the 1980s. Their record is missing army recruitment targets every year for 14 years. We've given our armed force the biggest pay rise for 20 years and increased defence funding by £15 billion a year. That's a record I'm proud to stand on.
1: Well, despite the leader of His Majesty's most loyal opposition pressing the Prime Minister on whether Andy Burnham knew about this spending gap, Sir Keir Starmer insisted that he and any other leader would be proud of the plan.
4: Did the member for Makerfield know that he was going to have to find £5 billion for the Prime Minister's plan?
5: They just try to pretend the 14 years they're in power never really happened. We're in power, we've record investment in defence and security. I'm proud of this Labour government, and any Labour Prime Minister would stand behind this plan.
0: Now, the sharp-eared amongst you may have noticed that he didn't actually answer the question, but, I mean, why would we expect anyone to do that in the House of Commons? And despite the Prime Minister's defence, the same question still stands. How will the government go about finding those funds? And could this mean that Andy Burnham is set to raise taxes?
1: Well, let's speak to our chief political correspondent, Catherine Forster, who joins us live in the studio. Catherine, this is a big challenge for Andy Burnham. No-one's denying that. He's going to have to find £5 billion.
7: Yes, he is. And at the moment, as you see, he's enjoying himself with TikTok videos. But once he gets into number 10, things are going to get very serious very quickly. So, yes, I mean, I was at the announcement of the Defence Investment Plan with the Chancellor and the Prime Minister and the new Defence Secretary putting on a very united front. But at that point, it wasn't actually published, so we didn't know about this £4.7 billion gap. And I think the Prime Minister's argument in PMQs that there's nothing to see here, this is perfectly routine. Well, maybe, apart from the fact that the Defence Investment Plan should have been out last autumn, there was a budget last autumn, and therefore, why wasn't that money allocated then? But clearly, it's not going to be the Prime Minister's problem. And indeed, more broadly, defence spending, yes, we're going to get to 2.69, 2.7% by 2030, but we have committed that along with all NATO allies, we will spend 3.5 by 2035. And despite John Healey resigning, despite over half of NATO allies are now going to be at 3% by 2030. We are not, and all the government are saying is that they will get to 3% at some time in the next parliament. So you could have the ridiculous situation of us hitting 3% in 2034, but then in 2035, we've suddenly had to jump to 3.5. Mm-hmm. And then we've got the 1.5 defence adjacent. So these are vast sums of money that have been kicked into the long grass. And I think the 5 billion here is another example, a bit of kicking into more long grass that make it someone else's
0: Catherine,
7: problem.
0: You've worked with Keir Starmer a lot. You followed him on the campaign trail. You followed him on the tour bus. Remember, we interviewed on the back of the tour bus. Yeah, you're still in therapy. I know. I'm sorry to bring it up. But, I mean, so you have worked with Keir Starmer. Now, has he done this on purpose? Is he deliberately setting a trap for Andy Burnham? Or is it part of procedure and it's just one of those things that's happened?
7: I suspect it's one of those things that's happened because, let's face it, Andy Burnham wasn't an MP. Even 2 weeks ago, he's going to be Prime Minister, almost certainly in a fortnight's time. I suspect it isn't deliberate, but I also think that the Prime Minister probably not really sorry because, you know, Andy Burnham would have liked to have started in September. That's what his team told me in Makerfield, give him time to sort of get on top of everything. And the Prime Minister came out, resigned last week and basically set a timetable where new PM, short of a contest, in by July the 20th. And I think the attitude from the Prime Minister is, you think I'm rubbish, you think you can do my job better, all right, well, I'll be off and you can get on with it.
1: It's exactly the opposite of the approach that Boris Johnson took when he resigned. He set the longest possible period for that contest after him, and he went around flying in RAF jets. He travelled the world. He was having a marvellous time in his last 2 months as Prime Minister, sort of freed from the responsibilities of actually governing. Why do you think it is that Keir Starmer wants to be shot of the job so quickly?
7: It's very hard to know. I think he does feel incredibly bruised by what has happened. And I think he is looking beyond it now. I mean, apparently he quite fancies the job of NATO Secretary General when that position becomes available. I have to say that given our level of defence spending compared to a lot of other NATO allies now, I can't see it. Sure, he has led the way. I also could have seen a world that he might have been a very good foreign secretary. That was being floated a few weeks ago. But I think relations between him and Andy Burnham now are so low that I think there's no way on earth that's going to happen. Maybe he'd just like to enjoy his summer holidays with his children. I mean, and his wife. That's what he said at you know, that speech. That the one bit that I think stuck in people's minds was when his voice cracked and he talked about his family.
1: And we saw the human Keir Starmer, which we haven't seen a lot of, frankly, over the last 2 years.
0: If he'd have done more of that, maybe he would still be Prime Minister. Catherine Forster, thank you so much for now. Thank you.
1: Well, in other news now, the Prime Minister and the Reform Member of Parliament, Lee Anderson, clashed earlier today over whether illegal immigrants should be deported from Britain.
8: In Ashfield, four workers, including two nurses, were kicked out of their HMO, and Serco put four illegal migrants in this HMO. One of these illegal migrants was a Pakistani national. He went on to rape a young girl, a vulnerable young girl, on a park in Ashfield. He's now doing 14 years in prison. This was a monster allowed into this country by this awful government.
0: This comes as Home Secretary Shabana Mahmood has announced that newly built homes will no longer be used to house asylum seekers.
1: Well, the move follows reports that 83 migrants were due to be housed in new build properties on a Shropshire estate, now dubbed Migrant Street.
0: Here to tell us more about this is Director of the Migration Observatory at the University of Oxford, Madeleine Assumption. Madeleine, thank you so much for coming in. Thank you for joining us. The initial reaction is, why the hell are we giving new build houses worth £250,000 to migrants when we've got so many people that need homes ourselves?
9: So I think the key question here, I see why when there are newly built homes that people were expecting to go to a particular purpose, whether that's to residence here or to social housing, that would be a particular motive. I think the broader challenge actually from a, if you look at it from a housing market perspective, it doesn't actually make that much difference whether it's a new build or an old build. The challenge is that there is a shortage of housing in the UK, and there are lots of different competing pressures on that. You know, low-income families, local authorities looking for temporary accommodation for homeless populations and asylum seekers that need to be housed. So I think the key challenge here is not necessarily the new build versus old build question, but the question of just the challenge with housing in the UK overall.
1: And of course, we're hearing a huge number of reforms being proposed now in this new package from the Home Secretary, changing the way in which the migration system is supposed to work in this country. One of those has been in months past, changes to the way that Article 8 of the ECHR applies in this country. And that is the article of the ECHR that is a right to family life, where people have claimed various cousins or pets or whatever Now, this is going to be tightened to be just immediate family. But articles today suggest that even if someone is rejected under this new tighter criteria, they are more likely to stay in the country than not. Why?
9: Yeah, so this comes from some Home Office modelling of the impact of the restrictions that Labour is proposing. And I think really what it illustrates is a challenge that faces Labour, but it also faces the Conservatives and Reform, who are proposing more radical restrictions to human rights law, which is that it's one thing taking away someone's rights and saying they don't have status here. It's a completely different thing saying they're actually going to be removed to their country of origin. Uh-huh. So what they're saying is that there will be people who no longer get status and because of the restrictions on human rights law, but they can't be removed. And one of the big reasons for that actually has nothing to do with human rights law. It's the fact that countries of origin often don't cooperate with the UK to send people back. So they may not recognise someone as their citizen, or they may recognise them, but the process takes such a long time that the government is unable to complete the removal. And that, I think, is actually a piece of this that doesn't get discussed much across all sides of the debate, that, you know, Labour and Conservatives have all said that they want to remove more people. Mm. But there's been much more focus on the human rights law part of it than there has on the actual practical logistics of cooperating with other countries to implement those removals.
1: That many more deals are needed with these countries that are likely to refuse returns, or that a safe third country is need to be found. Because the Conservative response to this would be, well, we had Rwanda. Mm.
9: Yeah, so deals with countries of origin are one strategy, and there are some cases like with Albania where you see strong cooperation and that does have an impact on the numbers. There are other cases where you have a deal that's signed, there's sort of big ceremony around the paperwork and everyone gets excited, but actually nothing happens afterwards because ultimately a lot of countries just don't really have an interest in taking people back. They are obliged to and to accept their own citizens under international law, but often it's just not a high priority for them given everything else that is going on to cooperate with another country on their deportation and returns processes.
0: Okay. Madeline, thank you so much for joining us. That's our Director of the Migration Observatory at the University of Oxford there, Madeline Sumption.
1: Well, let's speak now to Alex Armstrong, who's in Shropshire for us on a street that's become to be known as Migrant Street, where many, many migrants are scheduled to move in. Alex, you've been speaking to local people in the area.
10: I have been, Tom. Hello, Tom and Dawn. Of course, local people around here, as you can imagine, are outraged. I cannot tell you how small this little, what is being described as a hamlet by the locals, not a town, a hamlet, is. The Migrant Street, which has been famously dubbed by the media behind me here, is a tranche of new builds, £250,000 they're said to be worth on market value, which locals tell me was originally earmarked to be social housing and affordable housing for local people to be able to live with their families. Actually, quite a lot of families here who have their kids have moved into houses nearby. Well, they're saying that's all up in the air now, because these houses, of course, are now going to go to asylum seekers and refugees that are claiming here in the United Kingdom. Now, we do know one family has already moved in here, and we did hear the other day from the Home Office, who said that this will not happen, that this shouldn't be happening, that asylum seekers shouldn't be going into new builds and new houses. But of course, it raises the question as whether these powers that they have are actually even being used if asylum seekers have already been moved into new developments like this. I'll just give you another feel of what's going on here in the local community. I'm actually standing here in what was a kids' park before. The local people here are not letting their kids come to the kids' park. There are no asylum seekers in the houses behind me yet, guys. But I'm being told that the families don't want their kids to come here because they want to teach them now, before the asylum seekers move in, that this place is off limits to them. This was a national lottery funded park, they tell me. The kids actually helped build themselves. They've got lots of lovely pictures they were showing me. And they're saying this will be off limits to the children around the area. They also said they leave their doors open. Neighbours would come knock on their doors and visit. They're also all telling their family and friends, lock your front doors now. So quite a dramatic change. There's not many people here It's really, really quiet. There's a cornfield behind me. It's a really rural area. There is nothing to do here. There are no local shops, no buses, no transport. If you're here, you have to drive out of here to get to the local town. So that's how isolated this area is. You can only imagine what 80 more people, particularly people that they might not be able to connect with the local community, will do to an area like this. They are terrified, they're very angry, and they are working very hard, and they're becoming activists, they're telling me. And that's something they never thought they'd be in their lives, people who've retired, they're becoming activists to try and stop this from happening in their local area.
1: Alex Armstrong, thanks indeed for being there for us. And of course, much more on that at 9 o'clock on Patrick Christie's Tonight with Alex Armstrong.
0: Indeed. Okay, a Home Office spokesperson has said new homes should never house asylum seekers. Earlier this year, the Home Secretary introduced robust processes to ensure new build sites like Stokeheath can never be considered.
1: And in reference to Lee Anderson's PMQ's question, Serco has previously said that they've taken all appropriate steps to confirm the suitability of addresses and added that they work closely with local authorities who are involved in the selection of individual properties.
0: Okay, this is Good Afternoon Britain on GB News. There's lots more coming up on today's show.
1: Yes, England's World Cup campaign enters the crucial knockout stage at 5 o'clock this afternoon, or even evening. Is it tonight? Who knows? Well, we're live with fans in Atlanta and here at home. But after the break...
0: Yes, from today, cheer up, folks. Household energy bills will shoot up. We'll tell you how to keep them down.
1: Well, all of that and more to come. You with GB News, Britain's news channel.
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1: afternoon, Britain. It's now 27 minutes past two.
0: It is indeed. And Brits are being urged to check their smart meters immediately as energy bills for average households are set to rise by 13% from today.
1: Well, it now raises the cost by £221 to £1,862 a year. That's for an average usage customer's bill, affecting an estimated 5.3 million British households.
0: But many of you will end up paying more than that, to be honest with you. That's just the average, remember? OK, GB News has been out and about asking what this means for you.
13: It's quite expensive, really. When people like on pensions and that, it's quite hard to actually find that extra money.
21: I'm lucky. I can afford it if it happens, when it happens. But there will be people who will struggle, definitely.
22: I believe it's unfair due to the fact they need us to pay more money, but the money they're putting up for people for wages, it's not matching the amount they want us to pay for the energy.
23: Well, I think it's disgraceful. I mean, when you've got all of the government ministers, you know, buying themselves, like, you know, second homes, you know, it's always the average consumer, you know, that suffers all the way through the winter months especially.
0: Wow. Very interesting. Now, the young person we spoke to there in that Vox Pop, she was the one that actually nailed it. It's like, well, we're all paying more, but wages aren't keeping much, are they?
1: No, but I mean, supply is constricted, isn't it?
0: Yeah, I wonder why that is. Mm. Anyway, so let's talk to Treasury and former CEO of Energy UK, Angela Knight, about what we can do about it, if anything. Angela, good to see you. Thank you so much. As you saw from that clip there, many people are worried about how they're going to afford this. I mean, that was the average price as well, remember. What can people do, if anything?
24: Yes, and of course, right now, you're not using a lot of gas, so actually it's not a bad time of year from the perspective of how much you've got to pay on your bills. But when we get to October, the chances are that the cap will go up a bit or stay the same. So we're looking at a rather more expensive winter than we've had for a bit. There's a couple of things that people can do. I mean, the first one, and I suppose the obvious one, is just make sure that if you haven't got a smart meter, you've put in your reading right now. So what that means is you won't be paying sort of last month's gas and electricity at this coming month's price. So that's an important thing. Have a look to see if you can get a cheaper offer elsewhere. There are a few around, not many, but it's just worth having a look. And the other thing, which is actually becoming more and more obvious, is that people are using less. And there are ways you can use less. The obvious ones are, you know, turn down your thermostat, switch off the lights and things like that. But I do think that one of the things that is undoubtedly happening is people are not able to afford the price any longer. And so you're finding people who do need to keep warm, just not keeping warm enough. It is a problem. It's a problem.
1: Now, Angela, we used to have a competitive market in energy suppliers. Then under Theresa May, for some reason, God only knows, we used to have a competitive market in energy suppliers. Then under Theresa May, for some reason, God only knows,

0: homes were charging too much. Now, there was a competitive market and people were switching. Some of the new companies that they were switching to, though, hadn't got sort of proper stability in place, and so they started to go bust. And then the sort of greater world issues start to come along, Russia invasion, and then now the Gulf, all affected the global supply and the global price. So there's a number of pieces in this jigsaw, which is resulting in the situation where we are today, which is back with a few big companies, not quite the same as they were 10 years ago, but a handful of big companies, constraints in the supply of gas, and of course, particularly with electricity, increasing prices due to the net zero push that is underway under, in my view, a ridiculously short timetable. I mean, if you just look at your electricity bill, the actual amount of your electricity bill, that's electricity, is only about a third now. Now, obviously, you've got to pay for the wires and things to get it to your house or to your company. And, you know, there is a little bit of profit, but not much in there from the company who's supplying it. There's a whole big piece, though, which is the add-ons to pay for net zero, as I say, in this ridiculously short timescale. So there's a bit here that is really boomeranging back on this government. And it says to me, as I've said before on this program, get a grip on the energy policy so it stops hitting everybody in the pockets. And the poorer elements of society are hit worst.
1: Yeah, indeed. And Angela, just quickly and finally, obviously we are in the summer now, it's warm, so people aren't particularly going to sort of like really suffer from the cold. Yeah. But can you just give a bit of advice to people that are, with the winter coming on, not we'd be here for, we know it, what people can do? I mean, you know, not to panic, and there is help out there.
0: Well, there is. And there's a number of different pots which you can go to for help. I mean, one thing that people should do straight away if they're on low incomes is let their supplier know, for heaven's sake, because the suppliers do have a responsibility. They don't want to increase, you know, debt and all the problems either. So there's a commercial interest in the supplier making sure that it is as affordable as it possibly can. So let them know. And then there's things like the Warm Home Discount, which is another pot of money, which is there for people. Again, it depends on what benefits you're on, but it's there, it's available. You can find out about it online. And that's another place to go. If you're not well insulated right now, and you've got some friends that can give you a hand, do something about putting some insulation down in your attic. It's amazing how much heat you actually lose up through your floorboards and out into the attic space and outside in that way. And insulation is neither expensive nor particularly difficult, particularly, you know, you want the young men to give you a hand on that, but there's quite a lot of young men around and, you know, we've all got relations. Get them in, especially if it's grandma. Get them in and get them to give you a hand there. And, of course, the last thing is, whatever happened to the winter fuel payment? Well, as you know, it all got axed and then some of it came back and it's all got more complicated. But just make sure you apply for it because you might be able and you might be eligible to get some money there. Do it in well in advance before it gets cold. I don't know whether we're in for a cold winter, but seeing as we've had a hell hot few weeks, we're probably going to get a hellish cold few weeks to balance it out. Let's get ready in advance.
2: Tell you what, I'm kicking myself that I didn't install air conditioning in my house last January.
0: Yeah, me too.
2: So perhaps now is the time to install the insulation in your roof, because there'll be a lot more of it about than if you wait until November or December.
1: Wise words indeed. Angela, thank you so much for joining us today.
0: Thank you. That's
1: a former CEO of Energy UK, Angela Nye. Please don't worry. I know lots of older people do. My mum's one of them. Mm. And it's the older people that find applying for benefits particularly complicated, and they don't want to do it because they don't think it's the right thing to do. But please listen to Angela, and if you are worried and you are struggling, there is help out there for you.
2: Certainly is. Now, there's lots more still to come on today's programme.
1: Yes, England's World Cup campaign enters a knockout stage today. We're live with fans in Atlanta and here at home.
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3: Hello, welcome to your latest weather update from the Met Office here on GB News. A fine day by and large today. There will be some wet weather coming into western Scotland, the west of Northern Ireland later on. Temperatures about average for

0: those places, but quite warm across the southeast. High pressure edging in from the south, but low pressure also pushing in across the north, and that will bring the rain, just patchy rain initially, spreading its way into Northern Ireland, then into the west coast of Scotland. One or two showers possible ahead of that, particularly across Scotland. The odd shower elsewhere is just about possible, especially for East Anglia, but most of England and Wales dry, with a mixture of cloudy skies and some sunshine. And when the sun's out, temperatures getting up to 25, 26 across the southeast. Otherwise, fairly close to average for the time of year. There's the rain edging its way in further north, but generally staying fine. A pretty good evening. The cloud melting away further this evening over South Wales and southwest England. As I said, small chance of a shower over eastern England, but certainly turning pretty damp across Northern Ireland and western Scotland. Not just the rain, but the wind's also picking up. That area of low pressure bringing some gusty conditions into the west coast of Scotland by this evening time. And that rain fairly extensive through this evening over Scotland and Northern Ireland too. It will then spread into Northern England during this evening, so some rain turning up in North Wales as well, and gradually spreading further south through the early hours. Much of East Anglia in the southeast, they're likely to stay dry, and it turns drier across Scotland and Northern Ireland, but gusty and blustery and temperatures will hold up in the south. Quite a warm night here, 16, 17 the low, whereas further north things turning fresher, and certainly a fresh, gusty, blustery start to Thursday. Haven't seen a lively winds for a while. They'll gradually ease down through the day, but stays windy across Shetland. Some showery rain across the south initially. That should clear through, and then many places turning sunnier by the time we get to the afternoon. Just one or two scattered showers in northern Scotland. Again, quite warm in the southeast.
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2: Good afternoon, this is the latest AI travel news from gbnews.com. The A78 northbound Barrassea off slip to the A759 is closed today for roadworks. On the A483, both directions between Llandeilo and Fairfax are affected by an incident with local diversions in place. In Leicester, southbound on the M1 between junction 21 and the next junction, lane closures continue due to signs, with lane 4 closed. Traffic is moving on three lanes as normal. And on the trains, major disruption continues on the Elizabeth line between Reading and London Paddington, as well as on Great Western Railway services. For more travel news, go to gbnews.com.
3: There's lots more coming up on today's programme. Mm-hmm. And indeed, we're going to get straight to it. Yes, England are preparing to play the Democratic Republic of Congo today for a last place, or indeed for any place at all, in the knockout last 16.
4: Yes, it marks the first ever meeting between the two nations, with England as the strong favourite. I know what that means, folks. We finished top of Group L after beating Panama in the second half of that staggering 2-0 victory in New Jersey last weekend.
3: Well, let's speak now ahead of the game with our chief US correspondent and presenter, Ben Leo, in Atlanta for us. Ben, is the excitement already starting to build up? It must be early.
5: Yeah, good afternoon to you both. Well, good morning from a very balmy and sticky Atlanta. It is quite early. I think it's nearly 9 in the morning, but we're outside one of the famous pubs here called the Hudson Grill, which is host last night to lots of England fans getting themselves ready for today's last 32 clash against the Democratic Republic of Congo. Before I go and speak to some fans, these were the scenes here last night when a Congolese football supporter led a conga with loads of England fans. Take a look. And now is the morning after the night before. If we spin round here very quickly, you can see the hundreds, thousands of England fans getting ready to embark on the bars and the stadium, which is just round the corner. I've met a couple just here outside the Hudson Grill. Hello, chaps. How are you doing? You're live on GB News.
6: Sir, how
5: good
6: are
5: to see you.
6: Good
5: Will,
6: to see you, yeah.
5: Will and Will's dad, what's your name?
6: Malcolm.
5: Malcolm, good to see you. Where are you from in the UK?
6: We're from Derby.
5: And how are you feeling ahead of today's game?
7: Confident, you know.
6: I feel it's a little bit negative after the first couple of games. I'm feeling quite confident today. Tuchel, we've got him in for the knockout games, and I think this is where he's going to shine.
7: I think we're going to grow into the tournament, and I don't mind us not playing so well. This is the time to start playing well.
5: Things can only get better.
6: Absolutely.
5: Were you part of that conga here last night?
6: No, we got in quite late last night, so we're trying to get involved in the conga today. So
5: You can start the conga.
6: Yeah.
5: Get a few bevvies down. I know it's early. You start the conga. Yeah. Let's go and speak to these lads around here. Lots of flags adorning the outside of this bar. You've got a Blackburn Rovers one over there. You've got one here, Stourbridge, West Bromwich Albion, DY9, which I think is a Stourbridge postcode. Hello, chaps. How you doing, lads?
8: Good, how are you, mate?
5: Are you started drinking yet?
8: Yeah, we're about to. Yeah, it's 2 minutes.
5: This place just opened, didn't it?
8: It is.
5: And just tell our viewers back home, there were hundreds of fans out here waiting for the front door to open.
8: Yeah, yep. Absolutely, yeah. Here and all the other pubs as well.
5: How long have you been in the USA?
8: We've lived here about 11, 12 years.
5: Oh, you live here?
8: Yeah, we live here.
5: Oh, lucky you.
8: Yeah.
5: And what's it like being part of this World Cup journey with England fans?
8: Unbelievable. Just the atmosphere, everyone just getting on it together and just having a good time.
5: Have you all been behaving yourselves?
8: Absolutely, yeah.
5: Of course you have. Right, good. Thank you, lads. Let's see if we can speak to one more, guys. How much time have we got? Let us know. Loads of flags down here. Highbank Rovers. Where's this one? Coventry City. There you go, one last minute. Hello, boys. Are you the Coventry lads?
9: Yeah. Well, Birmingham City.
5: Birmingham City. Are you looking forward to the day again?
10: I'm Forest, not Coventry.
5: Nottingham Forest. What's the score going to be today?
10: 2-0, 2-0.
5: 2-0 England?
10: Yeah.
5: And are you going to head to Mexico City for the last 16 if we win?
10: No.
5: You're going home, you've had enough?
10: I've got to go. No, I haven't had enough. I want some more, but times are hard, you've got to work, haven't you?
5: Yeah, it is quite expensive, isn't it? You've got the journey, the tickets, you've got the accommodation, the flights. How much have you spent so far?
10: About $2,500, but I don't think it's that expensive. I think everyone said it was dead expensive. I don't think it's as expensive as everyone thought. I really don't.
5: And it's a trip of a lifetime as well, of course.
10: You can't put a price on it, can you?
5: Yeah. Boys, enjoy the game. Thank you very much. Guys, back to you. Kickoff is in a couple of hours' time. England hoping to end 60 years of World Cup hurt, and today we could come that little bit closer.
2: Well, fingers crossed. Ben, thanks indeed for being there in sunny Atlanta for us at, what is it, 9 in the morning or whatever else it is. Thanks indeed for joining us there.
11: I was just going to say, Ben put a little snippet out overnight online about fireworks deliberately being set off outside the England team hotel. So obviously there are plans afoot to ruin our chances.
2: Well, let's hope it's well insulated. Let's speak to Jack Carson now, our national reporter here in Blighty. Jack, how's the atmosphere?
12: Well, let me tell you, I think it's a weird mix of a quiet confidence with some England fans that this is kind of the real start of the tournament now. It was a bit scrappy at times during the group stages, but now is the time where the real England kind of shows up. But then you speak to others and there's a real sense of the nerves kicking in already. We're here in Nottingham City Centre, of course, which you can see behind me, and this is a great sight. Every single major tournament, the council put the huge St George's flag up on the council building. Come on, England, on the side of the council building too. And of course, there is that quiet confidence. Thomas Tuchel says it's important to recognise that we go into this first knockout game as favourites against DR Congo. But as we saw against Ghana in the group stages, if you just basically sit back, give that low block and defend, it's going to make our job really difficult tonight. And do a team like DR Congo, just think, we can chance it in extra time, we can chance it, especially against England, on a penalty shootout. Well, that's what some of the DR Congo fans might be thinking. Let's have a listen to what some of the England fans are thinking, who we've been speaking to today.
13: I think it will go to extra time, I think it will go to penalties, and I think we'll win.
14: I think it'll be like the last two games. The other team's going to defend a lot, so perhaps a late goal will win it for us.
15: To be honest with you, I'm actually a bit worried. I think we might. I just don't think we've been that great at the minute, so hopefully we will win.
16: I think we'll do them. I mean, it's never a given in any game, really, in that, but I think, to be honest, we should see ourselves through.
12: Yeah, I think we're still really, in the grand scheme of things, in the early stages, it feels, of this tournament. But very quickly, it's going to start to feel real for England. If we can get that momentum together, if we can get that kind of, you know, those good, better performances. Of course, here in Nottingham, a lot of love for Elliot Anderson, who is, for the moment, a Nottingham Forest player before a possible £130-odd million move to Manchester City. So there's a lot of love that he could make a big difference tonight. Of course, England have got a bit of a right-back problem with Reece James and Gerald Kwanzaa both being ruled out for today's game. So there could be a bit of a mix-up in defence tonight compared to the compared to those group games and the way England set up at the back. And of course, Declan Rice, who's such a crucial player, and of course, I'm sure a favourite of Dawn as well, being a former West Ham man. He's going to be back in the side tonight. So of course, Thomas Tuchel says we've got the quality, we've got the belief, we've got the trust, and I do too. Come on, England! Mwah.
17: Oh, fantastic. Brilliant. Well, Jack Carson, thanks indeed for being there in Nottingham for us with the world's largest England flag.
11: I think it's a little racist. I was quite offended by that. I'm joking. It's a brilliant flag. Thank you so much, Jack. There is a West Ham player playing tonight.
17: Oh, yeah?
11: Yeah. Aaron Wan-Bissaka. Unfortunately, he's playing for Congo.
17: Is your loyalty split?
11: It's a good player.
17: Oh.
11: So I'm just going to be very quiet about it. No, of course, come on, England.
17: Is that why you've got a little lapel badge on? One England flag and one Democratic Republic of Congo flag, right?
11: That's right. One West Ham flag, honestly. How very dare you? But yeah, any case, let us know what you're thinking about tonight. Are you feeling confident? Is it coming home? Are we even going to get through? And if it goes to penalties, well, just shoot me now. This is Good Afternoon Britain on GB News. There's lots more coming up on today's show.
17: Yes, another heat wave on the way. Thunderstorms now more likely. But what happens if your plane is struck by lightning on your way to your summer holiday? Well, we've visited Europe's only lightning lab. But speaking of that summer holiday, should we check on the weather in Europe?
11: Good luck.
18: I forecast a perfect holiday in the sun.
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21: Mixed weather across southern Europe at the moment. Quite a few showers for Italy, some thunderstorms. Breezy through central parts of the Mediterranean, as well as the Canary Islands and Madeira. But an emerging hot spell is expected through Portugal and for south and west Spain. Temperatures of 40 Celsius for Lisbon. Unusually hot for this location. Here are the showers for Italy, but they ease during Friday and into the weekend.
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17: Good afternoon, Britain. Now, could your plane be hit by lightning while travelling to your summer holiday? Well, GB News reporter Meg Cope visited a laboratory where lightning is created on demand to help to protect everything from planes to power lines.
7: After days of soaring temperatures and more to come, thunderstorms have lit up skies across Britain. But while the displays may look spectacular, they'll also leave many holidaymakers wondering, what happens if lightning strikes your plane?
8: It might not look much from the outside, but hidden away here, this industrial estate is one of Europe's most unusual laboratories.
7: Inside, scientists create artificial lightning on demand. They use it to test aircraft, helping engineers understand exactly what happens when a lightning bolt hits a plane. And this is where that testing happens.
19: Three, two, one.
7: The strike lasts less than a second, but carries enormous amounts of electrical current. By creating lightning in controlled conditions, researchers can safely test materials against one of nature's most powerful forces.
19: So aircraft used to be made out of metals, and metals could conduct the lightning very well, so there's very minimal damage here. This has been struck at the lab. But aircraft are now made out of carbon composites, and the way that we protect them is by placing a copper mesh just underneath the plate. This is a worst-case scenario strike, and it hasn't gone through the material, and this is the stuff that we've been researching on to make sure that aircraft are safe.
7: This demonstration shows what happens when lightning hits an aircraft. Rather than passing through the cabin, the electrical current travels safely around the aircraft's outer skin before leaving through the tail. As Britain experiences more summer thunderstorms, the work happening here couldn't be more relevant. Whether it's protecting aircraft or the infrastructure we rely on every day, these scientists here are helping make sure the next lightning strike is one we're prepared for. Meg Cope, GB News, Cardiff.
17: Well, big thanks to Meg in Cardiff for that. But here in England, we're cheering on Team England. Don't go anywhere. Martin's up
11: come
17: next.
11: On,
28: today, clouds overhead, total zen within. 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
29: Good afternoon. Welcome along to your latest weather update from the Met Office here on GB News. The wind's picking up for many of us through the night and first thing tomorrow morning. A bit of wet weather around, particularly across northern areas tonight from this area of low pressure. The isobars squeezing together as well. That's what's picking the winds up as that low approaches the northwest. Further south, been by and large a fine day and a fine evening to come with sunny spells for many. But the rain pushing in across Scotland, Northern Ireland, spreading into northern England, parts of North Wales before midnight, and then trickling south. Not a huge amount of rain for the gardeners, but some getting into the Midlands, southwest England by dawn. At the same time, it turns a bit drier across Scotland and Northern Ireland, but it will turn gusty here. Quite a warm, humid night in the south. Temperatures holding up at 16 or 17 Celsius. Quite a grey, murky start in parts of the southwest as well. Further north, a fresh start, but blustery too, with showers packing in across western Scotland throughout the morning. For eastern Scotland, should get some shelter, so generally a dry start here. A few showers may be coming into Northern Ireland, but they'll be fizzing out pretty quickly. A cloudy start, different feel to compared to today across the south, with misty, murky conditions around the coast in the southwest, and quite breezy everywhere. Some rain and drizzle across southernmost counties of England. That should tend to pull away and disappear all but from Kent by around lunchtime. And then we'll see sunny spells developing, the showers fading in western Scotland. Still one or two in the far northeast, and staying wet and quite windy in Shetland. Otherwise, the wind's easing a little. Some sunny spells for the afternoon. Temperatures about average, but probably feeling quite warm across the southeast, where 26 or 27 is possible. Thursday evening is a fine summer's evening as the winds continue to ease down and most places stay dry. There's more sunshine to come. A bit of wet weather in the far northwest at times into the weekend, but otherwise quite a bit of sunshine and temperatures just rising a little as well.
28: Today, clouds overhead, total zen within. Box Solar sponsors the weather on GB News.
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14: 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UK only. Entrance must be 18 or over. Lines close at 4 p.m. on the 21st of August. 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
30: A very, very good afternoon to you. It's 3 p.m. Welcome to the Martin Daubney Show. We're broadcasting for you here on GB News from the heart of Westminster all the way through until 6 p.m. What a cracking show. And here's what's on today's menu.
31: The Minister is really serious about protecting young women and girls. Does he agree with me and Reform UK that every single illegal migrant coming to this country should be detained, not allowed to claim asylum and then deported? Yeah.
30: Asylum seekers handed newly built £250,000 migrant mansions. Lee Anderson reveals nurses were evicted from an HMO in his constituency to replace by a Pakistani asylum seeker who went on to rape a vulnerable woman. Illegals chucking their passports into the channel. And all of this coming on the precise day when Shabana Mahmood has promised to get tough on asylum seekers. Is Britain sitting on an asylum seeker time bomb? and white working class kids are the least likely of all demographics in Britain to go to university. And yet today, it's been revealed they are barred from scholarships to Oxbridge unis, as our woke establishment thrown an entire generation of white kids on the scrap heap. And woke Cambridgeshire County Council has followed the lead of Oxfordshire by banning patriotic locals from hoisting St George's or Union flags on lampposts. I'll be joined by Cambridge's phantom flag hoister, the tree surgeon, Bill Crossy, who blasts, "This is anti-English nonsense by a council who hates anything English." And two Hampshire cops who handcuffed Henry Novak as he lay dying and believed his murderer's lies are now to be investigated by the police watchdog. Did the police officer's fears of being called racist come first, while saving Henry Novak's life came a distant second? Keir Starmer has caved into the European Union once again, this time by reducing university fees for EU students from £38,000 to £9,500 per year. Now, that means that EU undergrads will pay the same as Brits, which could flood our unis, push up grades and squeeze out natives. Once again, Keir Starmer put Brussels before Brits. Welcome to the show. It's a pleasure to have your company. £250,000 migrant mansions being handed out in the country. And then we find out today from Lee Anderson at PMQs, a Pakistani asylum seeker was given an HMO in Ashfield after nurses were evicted. He went on to rape a vulnerable child. The asylum clampdown plan today promises to get tough, but in actual fact, it turns out more than half of those the government wants to evict will be able to stay. Are we one event away from things going off this summer? How much more needs to happen before the country says enough is enough? The woke politicians go on about a number 10 in the north. It'll all be the same. Don't worry. Things can only get better. But I wonder if they've got their heads buried in the sand. Get in touch at theusualwaysunions.com/yoursay is the way to do so, or scan the QR code on your screens now. But now it's time for your news headlines with Tatiana Sanchez.
0: Martin, thank you very much. The top stories this afternoon. Kemi Badenoch has accused Keir Starmer of leaving his successor with a defence funding black hole and claims he was too weak to cut welfare when he had the chance. The clash comes after Keir Starmer promised an extra £15 billion for the armed forces over the next 4 years. But Treasury figures show the government has only identified £10 billion of the money. At Prime Minister's questions today, Kemi Badenoch said the numbers don't add up and challenged the Prime Minister over who will pay the missing billions.
4: The Prime Minister has only increased spending by 0.01%. We can count, the generals can count, the Kremlin can count. His plan doesn't add up. How can the Prime Minister possibly stand there and say that this is enough?
0: While Keir Starmer hit back accusing the Conservatives of weakening Britain's defences when they were in power.
6: Their record is cutting defence spending. Yeah. My record is raising it to £300 billion and rising. Their record is cutting frigates by a quarter, cutting mine hunters by a half, and leaving 47 of 49 defence programmes delayed or over budget. My record is the biggest boost to defence investment since the 1980s. Their record is missing army recruitment targets every year for 14 years. We've given our armed force the biggest pay rise for 20 years and increased defence funding by £15 billion a year. That's a record I'm proud to stand on.
0: In other news, two Hampshire police officers are under investigation for potential gross misconduct over arrest and handcuffing of stabbed student Henry Novak. The Independent Office for Police Conduct says the officers were the first to arrive at the scene late on the 3rd of December last year. The watchdog says they may have failed to recognise Henry needed urgent medical help after he said he'd been stabbed and couldn't breathe. It's also examining the decision to arrest and handcuff him rather than provide immediate first aid. One officer is also being investigated over whether they appeared to dismiss Henry when he said he'd been stabbed. Millions of households in England, Scotland and Wales will pay more energy from today as Ofgem raises the price cap by 13%. The average gas and electricity bill now rises to £1,862 a year. The regulator says suppliers faced higher wholesale costs during the US and Israel's war with Iran. The cap limits what suppliers can charge per unit of energy, but it does not put a hard limit on a household's total bill. Elsewhere, Home Secretary Shabana Mahmood has banned asylum seekers from being housed in a new-build home after a backlash over plans for a development in Shropshire. It comes after more than 80 asylum seekers were set to move into 20 new-build homes in the small village of Stoke Heath. The homes are reported to be worth around £250,000 each. Locals say they were told the development would be used for affordable housing. The Home Office says the Home Secretary has now introduced robust processes to make sure new-build sites like Stoke Heath can never be considered again. And the government says it's trying to fix a prison system it claims was left just days from collapse. Ministers are launching a review into violence, drugs and organised crime behind bars as they try to make jails safer and better at cutting reoffending. Former Home Secretary Amber Rudd will lead the review. The government says recent figures show early signs of progress with staff assault, self-harm and self-inflicted deaths all falling. But ministers say they now want to root out the criminal networks and illicit drugs that continue to drive violence inside prisons. Those are the latest GB News headlines for now. More in half an hour.
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30: Thank you, Tatiana. Welcome to the show. Now, Keir Starmer and Reform UK MP Lee Anderson, they clashed today at PMQs over whether illegal immigrants should be deported from the United Kingdom.
31: Ashfield, four workers, including two nurses, were kicked out of their HMO. And Serco put four illegal migrants in this HMO. One of these illegal migrants was a Pakistani national. He went on to rape a young girl, a vulnerable young girl, on a park in Ashfield. He's now doing 14 years in prison. This was a monster allowed into this country by this awful government.
30: Now, this comes on the same day as the Home Secretary Shabana Mahmood has announced that newly built homes will no longer be used to house asylum seekers. But we had to force that statement out of them after an entire day yesterday. And the move follows reports that 83 asylum seekers were due to be housed in newly built properties on a Shropshire estate in Stoke Heath. You can see pictures on your screen there. GB News is in the locale, and that's now been dubbed Migrant Street. £250,000 mansions. Look at them. The kind of starter homes you could dream of as a taxpayer. They've been empty for over 1 year. And the locals found out yesterday they're going to be stuffed to the gills with asylum seekers. Look at that. That's their patriotic response to let them know they're going to stand strong. That's a children's playground there that was built with the assistance of local children, we learned from locals, overshadowed now by this estate that will be packed full of asylum seekers staying at the taxpayers' bill in homes that Brits can only dream of affording. The lunatics have taken over the asylum, and this came on the same day Shabana Mahmood promised to clamp down on asylum in the UK. Well, while we wait for Alex Armstrong, our reporter, to come up from Stoke Heath to talk to us directly from that community, I'm joined in the studio today by GB News' senior political commentator, Nigel Nelson. It is a Wednesday, Nigel. Business as usual. 3 hours of arguing. Let's start with this case. It's everything that's wrong with modern Britain. People work their socks off. They get up at the crack of dawn, they go to work, they save up, and the dream of home ownership for our generation was a given. It was the bedrock to a lasting community life, to get out, to get yourself started, to have something to believe in, to build on, to give to your children, snatched away now by spiralling costs. And so when people see properties like that, let's face it, dream properties, simply being doled out to asylum seekers, it's completely and utterly unacceptable.
1: which is why Shabana Mahmood has banned it.
8: She hasn't.
1: Well, I mean, she's. What do you mean she hasn't banned it?
8: Okay, let's analyse that, shall we? Because we chased Shabana Mahmood in the Home Office all day yesterday for statements on this, because locals are furious. There's a protest on Saturday. They're going to step up and they're going to stop this. And the statement we got was this: new houses should never house asylum seekers. Well, I agree with that.
1: Yeah.
8: But she didn't say these houses won't house asylum seekers. She said the Home Secretary introduced robust processes to ensure new build sites like Stoke Heath can never be considered again. That's not the same as a ban either. So we can't fall for the government press release. Those properties in Stoke Heath are going to be stuffed with asylum seekers unless the locals raise significant enough concerns to make it stop. And they're only raising up to stop it because they got caught with their fingers in the till by GB News, by the locals, and this is going on all over the shop.
1: Yeah, and the point there is that what the Home Office is saying is it should never happen. So in other words, that what is happening here shouldn't be happening. How they're going to stop it, I don't know, but it shouldn't be happening, and that it won't happen in future. There is always a question also about why these properties were empty for a year.
8: Well, what do you think that was?
1: I don't know.
8: Okay, let's assume it follows the national pattern. And you know, I've had so many hundreds of viewers and listeners contact me over the years about this precise problem. I think I know quite a lot about it. Here's the pattern. They get built, they're too expensive for people to afford. Mortgage rates go up. Their salaries can't keep up. The developers get wind of the fact there's a landlord called Serco. Serco? The government-owned landlord will pay more than anyone can afford in the local area. They sit on them for a bit, they leave them on the market, they don't come down in price, and they suddenly sell them to the government.
1: So
8: how convenient.
1: Yeah.
8: Suddenly, Serco guarantee full occupancy for 2, 3, 4, 5 years, all paid for by the taxpayer, and hey presto, 81 geezers rock into houses like that. That's how it works, Nigel.
1: Well, it sounds very like a Syrian family that moved in fairly near to me. This goes back a few years when we had the Syrian settlement scheme. But this was a six-bedroomed house. It was a council house, and the council couldn't let it. They did not have a family that would fill that house.
8: Do you believe that?
1: Yes, I do. I do, because I was intimately involved in that particular case.
8: They couldn't have found the local.
1: That is right.
8: Family could not, who wanted
1: yes.
8: that house.
1: So what would have happened to that house is it would have been they would have had to sell it, and they'd have lost it to their own housing stock. A Syrian family moved in. It's a little village around where I live, and everything's fine. They've settled in perfectly. They've been accepted by the locals, and that was the right thing to do. Better that it was being used than that housing stock is then sold off.
8: Okay, well, I've just heard that Alex Armstrong is in the area. He's got some locals who want to talk to us. He's getting them together. He'll be up on air in about 10 minutes' time. While we wait with expected breath on that, let's give the Home Office spokesperson statement. Now, they said this, as I just said, new homes should never house asylum seekers. We can all agree with that, right? Earlier this year, the Home Secretary introduced robust processes to ensure new build sites like Stoke Heath can never be considered again. Well, those processes, if they came in earlier this year, clearly didn't work, did they? Because Stoke Heath is being considered. It's about to be filled with asylum seekers. This is the point. We can't believe the smoke and mirrors, and that is why the locals are going to speak to us in a minute and take into the streets on Saturday. Now, let's move on quickly. More than half of asylum seekers whose claims are rejected under the government's proposed new laws published today are expected to remain in the UK anyway. Now, that's according to the Home Office's own analysis. That's right, the Home Office's own analysis says more than half of the people they want to kick out can't be kicked out. Ever get the feeling the lunatics have taken over the asylum system once again? Let's now speak with the former Director General of UK Border Force, Tony Smith. Tony, let's start if we can about the migrant mansions there in Stoke Heath. This has happened all over the shop, mate. It's been happening for years. You know as well as I know, the government's hoovering up houses, be they mansions like that, be they slum dwellings in northern towns. They stuff them full of asylum seekers. The locals haven't had a voice. And now the Home Office's own data today says under their tough new crackdown, more than half won't ever get kicked out anyway. It's a farce.
7: Yeah, I mean, the story about the accommodation, Martin, I think you guys have put the cat amongst the pigeons there, like you often do. I suspect there'll be quite a lot of people running around in the Home Office right now trying to figure out what's happened here. I mean, where you've got the Home Secretary saying that she's not going to permit something like that to happen, and then it has happened. And it only really, you know, it only really works in there. I was there a long, long time, Martin. It only really works if you've got trust between your senior officials and your ministers, so you're communicating regularly on what ministers want and what officials are doing. It sounds to me like a bit of a gap there on this housing issue, because no, they should not be moving asylum seekers into new homes at all. I think that's a political statement, to be fair to the Home Secretary, but it's according to your stories anyway, and I've got no reason to disbelieve what you guys are reporting. It is happening, so I'm glad you're reporting on it, and I hope something is done about it. I hope we do get very clear guidance coming out to the public about what is going on with asylum accommodation and Serco, and what circumstances the Indigenous population are being displaced in favour of asylum seekers on financial and economic grounds. Now, that is a really legitimate question that you guys in the media are asking, and political commentators will need to come back on, but they do need proper advice from their officials and from Serco. And from everyone. So we're very, very clear about this, Martin, because there's a lot of questions that you're raising here, and I'm afraid I don't know the answer. All I would say is that does not seem right to me, and I'm sure it doesn't seem right to the vast majority of your listeners.
30: Tony, you're right. And here's something that continually perplexes me about how these boneheaded decisions are made. Everything seems to be about pounds and pence, right? It's like this house here, clearly it's a luxury home by most people's standards. I mean, most people would die to live in a property like that. Look at it, Tony. It's an absolute dream home, right? And it's new. And it's been built by the local authority. They will tell us, well, it's cheaper. It's cheaper to put people in there than it is in a hotel. But what they never seem to understand, Tony Smith, is that Stoke Heath is a community of around about 300 locals. There's nothing there. There's a couple of primary schools within a stone's throw of where there are. There's a children's playground right there. 82 asylum seekers are going to be thrown into a community of 300. And they never seem to take into effect the cultural impact, the emotional impact, the psychological impact, the national impact of what it says to hardworking people who can't afford that, to see it given away to strangers from outsiders under their nose. You can't put a price on that. And Tony, it feels like a betrayal.
7: Yeah, I know, Martin. I feel the frustration here. And I think, you know, there is a problem in this country, as we've been for a long time, about integration and resettlement of migrants. Whatever your views are on immigration, legal or illegal, we're not good at integrating people. We're not good at persuading our communities that there is positives to bringing people into your community. I studied this in Canada for a couple of years when I was over there on attachment. They're pretty good at that. They have these schemes where, you know, you actually make sure that these... Firstly, the community is satisfied. These are really, really desperate people. I mean, look at the Ukraine scheme, right? They were generally accepted as being genuinely people in real need, and the British public opened their hearts and their homes to that. But we're not seeing that here, Martin, because we're not getting that vibe, are we? That what's happening? These homes are going with people we don't know who they are. We don't. We've got no documents. We're not being told very much about them, and they're being, as you say, kind of imposed upon communities without any community engagement. That is fundamentally wrong, in my view. So we do need to get a grip on community cohesion and liaison between the Home Office, the local authorities and the asylum support teams to make sure this is properly being exposed. Because at the moment, I'm really worried about it. I don't think it is being properly discussed and debated out there.
30: I think you're right, Elizabeth. And also, it's really worth pointing out, to read out the Home Office statement, new houses should never house asylum seekers. That does not say new houses will never house asylum seekers. It said they should not. Now, it's a very different thing. I think until people are told this won't happen anymore, people have every right to be very, very sceptical. Tony Smith, as always, a pleasure to have you on the show, former Director General of UK Border Force. Thank you, as ever, for being so forthright. Now, Serco has previously said that they've taken all appropriate steps to confirm the suitability of addresses and added that they work closely with local authorities who are involved in the selection of individual properties. Now, still to come, white working class kids are the least likely of all demographics in Britain to go to university. This week, a report came out promising to support them. And guess what? Today, they are being excluded from scholarships to the best universities in the land, or the white working classes being excluded. That's next here on GB News, Britain's number one news channel.
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30: Welcome back. 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You with me, Martin Dorby, here on GB News. Now, they're calling it Asylum Street, stuffed full of migrant mansions. It, of course, is Stoke Heath. Our man Alex Armstrong is there for us. Alex, I believe you're with the concern local there. Over to you, Captain.
33: Thank you very much, Martin. Yeah, I've just been at what's being dubbed as Migrant Street. It's a beautiful new development in a what's being dubbed a hamlet by locals, by the way, Martin, because it's that small, that rural. There are cows on the back of the development there. That's how little there is to do. No buses, no local shops, nothing. And you can imagine in a small little town like the one I was in, the impact that would make. I've actually come here into a bigger town where most of the locals are today to find out what they think now. There's a gentleman here with me. He's having a nice pint, actually. I don't blame him because it's a lovely day. Hello, sir. How are you doing?
34: Hello.
33: Well, we want to ask you about what's going on, of course, just down the road from here with this housing that's going to be looking after potentially up to 80 asylum seekers. What's the impact had on your town?
34: Well, so at the moment, nothing. But when I first come here from Wolverhampton, it was very quiet, and there were Draytonians, proper Draytonians, and the immigrants come in and they mix in, and yeah, you've got to live and let live with it. But what's happening up the Stoke Heath is a bit naughty on the government. It's taking the mickey, actually, because what they're doing is they're bringing, in my opinion, bringing immigrants in that are, and they're putting on top of the, you earn things, don't you? Like, you earn a place in position, and they're coming in and they've got nothing and they're going right to the top of the tree, which obviously annoys a lot of people. Yeah. I've no problem with immigrants at all. I've lived in Jamaica, I've been all over the world, and live and let live. And they've got somewhere to live and to work. Yeah, I won't go into it because it's too complicated.
33: Yeah. Well, this is the thing, right? And I think this gentleman speaks for a lot of people. I love your hat, by the way. Old and don't care. Thank you. Enjoy your pint. Lovely. Thanks for talking to us at GB News. We do appreciate it. This is what it's all about: hearing from local people. And a mixed feeling, Martin. When I was down actually at what's being dubbed as Migrant Street, locals came up to me, said they're terrified. There's women there. There's children there. There's a kids' play park that they're telling their kids that they can't go to anymore because they're trying to teach them not to do that. And of course, of course, that's had a massive impact on people. And this gentleman's right, saying not all of them are bad people, but that's a feeling those people in that area have. And of course, that's made a big impact on them, Martin.
8: Thank you very much indeed, Alex Armstrong, for taking the temperature off the locals there. Looks like he's getting ready for the England match later on. Thank you very much indeed, Alex Armstrong. Now, moving on to our next topic, a topic close to my heart: are white working class kids being thrown on the scrap heap? Well, reports suggest that many diversity scholarships and bursaries at top universities such as Oxford and Cambridge are available to students from ethnic minority backgrounds, but they're not available to white working class students. Universities have been accused of a two-tier academic society. Let's now speak with the senior lecturer in inequality and the anarchist, great friend of the show, Dr. Lisa McKenzie. Lisa, here we go again, darling. It was Monday that you and I talked about a so-called government plan, the independence inquiry into white working class educational outcomes, promising to change all of this. Today we find out, the white working class kids are totally exempt from scholarships to the best universities in the land. And the white working classes are already the least likely to attend any of these universities. Lisa, it sometimes feels this country hates its own people.
2: Yeah, I mean, this is not anything new, though. I mean, working class people have been kept out of elite spaces forever. We always have. Me and you know that. You know, to try and get into an elite space as any working class person, you've got to work five times harder. You've got to be five times better. But I think what's happened over the last 20 years is this sort of push for equality. But the only measurement they've had of equality is regarding race or sexuality or even gender. And what that's done is lots of people have got protected characteristics where, you can give them a help out. You can have a diversity scheme. You can have scholarships. But the one group that is not there is white working class people there. I've had arguments with academics over 20 years about this. The idea that, we tick the white box and white working class people are in the same category as, for example, the royal family, because white working class is not a category, but they've got absolutely lots of disadvantages and structural disadvantages as well. So it's not surprising that Oxford and Cambridge, I imagine there's very, very few white working class students at Oxford and Cambridge, if any. I taught at the University of Durham. I taught at the London School of Economics. I taught at the University of Nottingham. And there was I could count on one hand how many white working class students there were there. And actually, when I went to the University of Nottingham as a student, I was 31 at the time, at 32, I was a mother. I was the only person from Nottingham in the class. Never mind the only woman, never a working class woman, never mind the only mother, and definitely the only person who lived on a council estate. So, you know, there's nothing new here. It's just, I think people like you, Martin, are giving a voice to it and actually showing it that it's a problem. You know, we know it's been going on a long time.
8: You know, it's heartbreaking though, Lise, because back in my day, you know, I was very, very fortunate. I've said to you before, I got a full grant. Now, I'm a coal miner's lad. My dad got a National Coal Board top-up grant. We didn't have to pay to go to university. I would never make it to university now. From my background, yeah. Couldn't afford it. The sums of money involved are the sums of money you hear about if you win the football pools. Those sums of money, yeah. We're not taught, are we? We're not taught how to handle money when we're working class. No. The debt's terrifying. We're not up to it. It scares us off, yeah. And we get left behind.
2: Yeah, and I would go further than left behind, Martin. I say that we're left out. It's purposeful, because when you've got Oxford and Cambridge that have got these sort of schemes and scholarships, it's a choice. They're choosing who gets the scholarships. And if they're choosing who gets the scholarships, they're also choosing who doesn't get the scholarships. Yeah. So for me, it's about purpose. It's purposeful. It's structural. Whenever we hear about government spending and where they decide to spend the money, it's all political and purposeful choices. And places like where we come from, the Red Wall, we're always at the back of the queue. That's not an accident. It's purposeful. It's structural. And I think it's time that we kept saying that and saying, you know, there's no accident here. This is about prejudice. It's about discrimination. It's time that we kept saying that and saying, you know, there's no accident here. This is about prejudice. It's about discrimination.

0: I need to just do the equivalent of like when a British boxer went to Vegas in the 50s and you got to kill him to win. And he's going to have to get A-star, because he said, I'm a white lad. They're not interested in lads like me. Unless I get the best grades possible, you're fighting against the system the entire time. But Lisa, I've been told we've got to move on. I can talk to you until Christmas, but I'm being told we can't. Lisa McKenzie, always an absolute pleasure. Thank you, Dime. Nigel Nelson, it's a serious, serious problem. I'll go further and say, We've taught in our schools for so long that white working class people are a problem. They're racist. The country's racist. These are the people that fought wars. These are people that rebuilt the countries. And their descendants now are being treated like scum. That's what I think.
1: Okay. Well, first of all, the idea of programmes like this are to get underrepresented groups into university. Now, the report that appeared this morning in the Daily Telegraph, neither Oxford nor Cambridge universities would comment, which I think is very silly of them. They should explain themselves. But if you look at the figures, that 70% of students at Oxford and Cambridge are white.
0: Yeah, but you're putting all white people together in the way that they don't at universities. Disadvantaged ethnic minorities.
1: That's my point.
0: People from impoverished backgrounds.
1: Programs to get underrepresented groups in, they've more or less done that given that 74% of the population are white British.
0: Okay, well, we're going to come back to this one in the next hour. I totally disagree with you. I completely think this is wrong, but we're going to revisit this one because I'm being told we've got to move on. Thank you very much indeed, Nigel Nelson. Our source at Oxford has outlined that UK students from lower income households were eligible for a non-repayable annual bursary of up to £6,150. And in a previous statement, the University of Cambridge has said Cambridge provides one of the most generous bursary support packages in the United Kingdom. More than £10 million of funding is available every year through the Cambridge Bursary Scheme to all students from low income households. Yeah, but the point is, when you get through for the interview process, the white people don't seem to make the grade. Now, moving on. The two Hampshire cops who handcuffed Henry Novak as he lay dying are now to be investigated by the police watchdog. That's next. However, here's your news headlines now. Slightly late, that's my fault. Sorry, here's Tatiana Sanchez.
2: Martin, thank you very much. The top stories this hour. Andy Burnham, who's likely to become the next Prime Minister, is facing a funding gap of almost £5 billion if he's to meet the government's new defence spending commitments. Sir Keir Starmer's announced there would be an extra £15 billion for the armed forces over the next 4 years. But Treasury documents show only £10 billion has been found so far. As you've been hearing, two Hampshire police officers are under investigation for potential gross misconduct over the arrest and the handcuffing of stab student Henry Novak. The police watchdog says the officers may have failed to recognise he needed urgent medical help after he said he'd been stabbed and couldn't breathe. Elsewhere, the Home Secretary has banned asylum seekers from being housed in new-build homes after a backlash over plans for a development in Shropshire. It comes after more than 80 asylum seekers were set to move into a new development in Stoke Heath, which locals say they were told would be affordable housing. And Thomas Tuchel believes scars of previous setbacks will help England in their quest for World Cup glory and revealed how his own penalty shootout pain has sharpened preparations. The Democratic Republic of Congo are their round of 32 opponents and the level of expectation similar heading into the match as England's humiliating defeat to Iceland a decade ago. And that game kicks off between the Three Lions and Congo at 5 p.m. Those are the latest headlines for now. More from me at the top of the hour.
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4: Good afternoon. Welcome along to your latest weather update from the Met Office here on GB News. The wind's picking up for many of us through the night and first thing tomorrow morning. A bit of wet weather around, particularly across northern areas tonight from this area of low pressure. The isobars squeezing together as well. That's what's picking the winds up as that low approaches the northwest. Further south, been by and large a fine day and a fine evening to come with sunny spells for many. But the rain pushing in across Scotland, Northern Ireland, spreading into northern England, parts of North Wales before midnight, and then trickling south. Not a huge amount of rain for the gardeners, but some getting into the

0: Midlands, southwest England by dawn. At the same time, it turns a bit drier across Scotland and Northern Ireland, but it will turn gusty here. Quite a warm, humid night in the south. Temperatures holding up at 16 or 17 Celsius. Quite a grey, murky start in parts of the southwest as well. Further north, a fresh start, but blustery too, with showers packing in across western Scotland throughout the morning. For eastern Scotland, should get some shelter, so generally a dry start here. A few showers may be coming into Northern Ireland, but they'll be fizzing out pretty quickly. Cloudy start, different feel to compared to today across the south, with misty, murky conditions around the coast in the southwest, and quite breezy everywhere. Some rain and drizzle across southernmost counties of England. That should tend to pull away and disappear all but from Kent by around lunchtime, and then we'll see sunny spells developing. The showers fading in western Scotland, still one or two in the far northeast, and staying wet and quite windy in Shetland. Otherwise, the wind's easing a little. Some sunny spells for the afternoon. Temperatures about average, but probably feeling quite warm across the southeast, where 26 or 27 is possible. Thursday evening is a fine summer's evening as the winds continue to ease down and most places stay dry. There's more sunshine to come. A bit of wet weather in the far northwest at times into the weekend, but otherwise quite a bit of sunshine and temperatures just rising a little as well.
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3: Good afternoon. 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The A78 northbound Barrassy off-slip to the A759 is closed due to ongoing roadworks, causing delays. Traffic is disrupted both ways on the A483 between Llandilo and Fairfax due to a multi-vehicle incident, with local diversions in place. Meanwhile, on the M25 southbound at Leicester near Junction 21, lane restrictions are causing two lanes to be diverted. And on the trains, major disruption is reported on the Elizabeth line between Reading, Heathrow Terminals and London Paddington, and similarly on Great Western Railway services between Reading and London Paddington. For more travel news, go to gbnews.com.
1: Welcome back. It's 20 to 4. You with me, Martin Daubney, here on GB News. Now, the police watchdog has today launched a gross misconduct investigation into two officers over the death of Henry Novak. The 18-year-old, of course, was handcuffed and arrested as he lay dying on the pavement after being fatally stabbed in Southampton, instead receiving first aid. Now, in a statement, the Independent Office for Police Conduct has said the serving of gross misconduct notices does not necessarily mean the disciplinary proceedings will follow. At the end of our investigation, we will decide whether any officers should face disciplinary hearings. Well, let's get my next guest in now. I'm delighted to be joined by the former Scotland Yard detective, Mike Neville. Mike, welcome to the show. Always a pleasure to have your company. When you look back at that video, the video that just captivated and engrossed and, let's face it, horrified the world, I think we're allowed to ask serious, serious questions about what happened that night. We've been over a lot of it, you and I together, about the fact the police seem so frozen in the headlights of being called racist. They seem to put that before their duty of care to the officer. Now, this is an ongoing inquiry, but in your experience as an officer who's dealt with a lot of these situations, do you think something went badly, badly wrong in this case?
4: It did go badly, badly wrong. The officers defied common sense. They didn't listen to somebody who was very seriously injured and subsequently died. He was left for minutes begging basically for help. And that's all the things when you sign up to be a police officer, you sign up to help people. But my concern here, Martin, is it's right that the officers, if needed, should face disciplinary proceedings. However, it is not them who has brainwashed people for decades. That racism, i.e. in this case, knocking somebody's turban off, is worse than stabbing somebody and killing them. This has been politicians and chief officers. If you look at Hampshire Constabulary, it's the chief constable and the Conservative Police and Crime Commissioner who signed off the race action plan, which says that you treat people differently according to their race. And it's also the chief constable and no doubt the Police and Crime Commissioner who agreed the training where officers felt that they were being basically told to shut up, listen, and being their heads feel that racism is the worst crime in the world. So whilst these officers are right, as I say, we don't need sacrificial lambs. We need wholesale change of the way that the police deal with crimes and start to treat people the same, whether they're black, white, gay or straight.
1: Mike Neville, I wonder if this story has a great deal of overlap with a story I just did a moment ago. I don't know if you overheard it, but there's a banning, basically, of white kids from getting top bursaries at top universities, because there seems to be a systemic imbibement now in this feeling that white kids, well, you've never had life so easy, despite the evidence showing us the opposite. And kids are taught from the cradle to the grave now that white people are a problem. They should be ashamed of their nation. They should be ashamed of themselves. And that's the same environment that these coppers learn to police in.
4: It's, well, exactly right. And as a former grammar school boy, and the Labour Party, of course, your guest there can justify this, shut down the grammar schools that white working class lads like me achieved in. But these police officers are in an even worse situation. This brainwashing did not start when they went to the police training school or the university. It started, as you said, from school. We've got to, people like my age, we've got to look at these younger officers and remember that we were not brainwashed like this by the left from the very moment we entered primary school. And these officers, these young officers, have been taught that white people are racist. If you turn up to an, and they've been bombarded, if you turn up and a black person says this is a racist attack, the white person must be guilty. That's what their heads have been filled with, and that's the circumstances in which they find themselves. So it's very easy to judge, but we must take into account that those above should shoulder the responsibility for what they've done to this nation.
1: Can I ask you a question which I suspect will take us a year to answer? But Mike, is it too late to do anything about this? Or are the tendrils now so far enmeshed in policing and academia that we've lost? Or do you still live in hope?
4: There's a lesson in history, Martin. After the Second World War, the Germans went through a denazification process. Surely we could look at how that was achieved in Germany, because Germany moved on to be a democratic state, particularly in the West, a decent place to be. How was that done? This woke cancer needs to be driven out, just as Nazism was driven out of the Germans.
1: Strong words, but I thank you for them. Mike Neville, thanks for you joining us on the show. As ever, the former Scotland Yard detective. Mike Neville, thank you very much. Nigel Nelson, do you think there is a point here in meshing all these stories together? We've lost the plot.
5: I think you've got to start with actually where we are before moving on too far. So the situation here is what the watchdog is actually saying is that officers were called to a report of a crime. We're not talking about a race crime here. We're just talking about officers turning up to a crime. They are now being investigated for not providing the appropriate care.
1: Yeah, because they believe they're a liar.
5: Well, now you're leaping ahead to make a judgment. So at the moment. Yeah, well, you are, because, I mean, what the Independent Office of Police Conduct has been doing, they started off with the officers being witnesses.
1: You've seen the video.
5: To the event. I have indeed.
1: They believe the liar, the murderer.
5: And we don't know that. What we saw in the video was that they did not, or appeared not to have given the appropriate level of care to Henry Novak, who had complained several times that he'd been stabbed.
1: And he
5: couldn't breathe. But you're taking it one stage further at the moment. They're called to a crime. You don't know that those officers wouldn't have behaved the same way if it had been a burglary or something completely different, if it didn't have a racial element. It may well do. It may well do that the watchdog will find it does have a racial element to it, but we're not actually there yet.
1: You don't think then that despite the evidence that appalled the world and despite manifest evidence of DEI, indoctrination, anti-racism, the police self-flagellating for decades you don't think any of that has had an impact?
5: The evidence that was appalling from the video was Henry Novak pleading for help because he'd been stabbed being handcuffed.
1: Which he didn't get.
5: What we saw.
1: Okay. All right, Nigel Nelson, plenty more on that later in the show. Now, coming up next, fish and chip shops are being battered by yet another fresh crisis, this time with a dire warning. Britain is heading for a mushy pea shortage. Meanwhile, if you're serving some holiday sun, here's the forecast. There we get some mush-needed sun in your European destinations.
6: Ready to soak up that holiday sunshine?
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9: Mixed weather across southern Europe at the moment. Quite a few showers for Italy, some thunderstorms. Breezy through central parts of the Mediterranean, as well as the Canary Islands and Madeira. But an emerging hot spell is expected through Portugal and for south and west Spain. Temperatures of 40 Celsius for Lisbon, unusually hot for this location. Here are the showers for Italy, but they ease during Friday and into the weekend.
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5: Welcome back. Time is 3:51. You're with me, Martin Daubney, here on GB News. Now, brace yourselves, because fish and chip shops face a potential battering once again, and with worries this time of a mushy pea shortage. That's because the extremely hot weather, crop harvests are expected to be delayed, rising the cost of goods such as potatoes and peas, of course, essential core ingredients for every great British chippy. Well, here to speak with us now is the president of the National Federation of Fish Fryers. Every time I say that, thank God this job title exists, Andrew Krug. Andrew, it's coming at you left, right and centre. Now it's mushy peas that are going to get the job.
6: Probably concerned. We do think our suppliers will have it in hand, but we do need mushy peas. It makes it a nutritionally balanced meal. It's one of your five a day. One of my friends in Yorkshire calls it Yorkshire caviar. It's a fantastic addition to fish and chips. And as a traditionalist, I like eating mushy peas.
5: And do you remember that famous story, of course, Peter Mandelson, formerly of this parish, who once thought mushy peas were avocado?
6: Well, they're better than avocado. They're a superfood. They're great to eat. They're full of vitamins, and they just complete the fish and chip meal. I've got a portion here ready to show you, so we've no shortage just as yet.
5: Let's have a look, mate. I'll tell you the way I take them all day long. Loads of vinegar, black pepper, and if I'm feeling fruity, a little bit of mint sauce. How's that grab you?
6: Yeah, well, I've minted peas. I was at a place, we launched the Fish and Chip Awards, Jesse, in Whitby, and they added a bit of pepper to them as well, which was nice. So there's all sorts of ways of doing them. But I'll always say is keep getting your mushy peas with your fish and chips.
5: Yeah, we've got to make sure everyone keeps going to the nearest chippy, get stuck in. And I find, actually, even when it's really hot, Andrew, fish and chips still work. You just feel like you're at the seaside.
6: Yeah, but people tend to not eat it inland. So I was really quiet last week. All my friends at the coast were absolutely heaving. So I don't know, there's something psychological about being near the water. But, you know, people love fish and chips. It's part of the national heritage. And I'm sure people will keep coming for them. It's a great meal. And I'm such a privilege to be part of the industry. It's such a great industry to work in. We proved yesterday we had 70 people gave up the day off or came away from work to launch the awards. It wasn't even the final of the awards. It was just announcing the start of it. So, yeah, it's a great industry and so supportive. And long may it continue.
5: Andrew Krug, thank you for the work you dig. And you're my kind of nutritionist. Mushy peas make a balanced diet. One of your five a day. It's absolutely beautiful. The president of the National Federation of Fish Fryers, Andrew Krug. Thank you very much indeed. Nigel Nelson, are you a pea man or a soft southern bean man?
7: No, I'm a pea man. No, I mean mushy peas must go with your cod and chips. No question about it. But I can see there might be a shortage. I mean, I've noticed that no fresh peas in the supermarkets this year. So I'm imagining that's going to cause a knock-on effect to the mushy pea industry.
5: Do you like gravy on top of peas as well? I do.
7: Absolutely.
5: Oh, right, I think we're off to tea tonight. Thank you very much indeed, Nigel. Now, asylum seekers handed newly built £250,000 migrant mansions coming. Just the same day as Siobhan and Mamou promised to get tough on asylum seekers. It's proof once again the lunatics have taken over the asylum system. We'll be live from Stoke Neath, where those mansions are. That's next.
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9: Good afternoon. Welcome along to your latest weather update from the Met Office here on GB News. The wind's picking up for many of us through the night and first thing tomorrow morning. A bit of wet weather around, particularly across northern areas tonight from this area of low pressure. The isobars squeezing together as well. That's what's picking the winds up as that low approaches the northwest. Further south, been by and large a fine day and a fine evening to come with sunny spells for many. But the rain pushing in across Scotland, Northern Ireland, spreading into northern England, parts of North Wales, before before midnight and then trickling south. Not a huge amount of rain for the gardeners, but some getting into the Midlands, southwest England by dawn. At the same time, it turns a bit drier across Scotland and Northern Ireland, but it will turn gusty here. Quite a warm, humid night in the south. Temperatures holding up at 16 or 17 Celsius. Quite a grey, murky start in parts of the southwest as well. Further north, a fresh start, but blustery too, with showers packing in across western Scotland throughout the morning. For eastern Scotland, should get some shelter, so generally a dry start here. A few showers may be coming into Northern Ireland, but they'll be fizzing out pretty quickly. A cloudy start, different feel to compared to today across the south, with misty, murky conditions around the coast in the southwest, and quite breezy everywhere. Some rain and drizzle across southernmost counties of England. That should tend to pull away and disappear, all but from Kent, by around lunchtime. And then we'll see sunny spells developing, the showers fading in western Scotland. Still one or two in the far northeast, and staying wet and quite windy in Shetland. Otherwise, the wind's easing a little. Some sunny spells for the afternoon. Temperatures about average, but probably feeling quite warm across the southeast, where 26 or 27 is possible. Thursday evening is a fine summer's evening as the winds continue to ease down and most places stay dry. There's more sunshine to come. A bit of wet weather in the far northwest at times into the weekend, but otherwise, quite a bit of sunshine and temperatures just rising a little as well.
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1: 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Good afternoon, this is the latest AI travel news from gbnews.com. The A78 northbound Barrassea off-slip to the A759 is closed for maintenance. On the A483 in Wales, an incident between Llandanylonan and Fairfax has caused diversions. In Leicester, the M1 southbound at junction 21 has lane restrictions due to signage issues, with lane 4 closed and lanes 1 and 2 diverted. And on the trains, there is disruption on the Elizabeth line between Reading, Heathrow terminals and London Paddington, as well as Great Western Railway services between Reading and London Paddington. For more travel news, go to gbnews.com.
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10: 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UK only. Entrance must be 18 or over. Lines close at 4 p.m. on the 21st of August. This is a network giveaway. 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
5: Very, very good afternoon to you. It's 4 p.m. Welcome to the Martin Daubney Show here on GB News, broadcasting for you all the way until 6 p.m. A cracking show awaits, and here's what's on today's menu.
12: Minister is really serious about protecting young women and girls, does he agree with me and Reform UK that every single illegal migrant coming to this country should be detained, not allowed to claim asylum, and then deported?
5: Yeah. Asylum seekers handed newly built £250,000 migrant mansions. Lee Anderson reveals nurses were evicted from an HMO in his constituency to be replaced by a Pakistani asylum seeker who went on to rape a vulnerable woman. Illegals chucking their passports into the channel, and all of this coming on the very same day when Shabana Mahmood was promised to get tough on asylum seekers. Is Britain sitting on an asylum seeker time bomb? A failure from the judge who spared three teenage boys prison over the rape and filming of two young girls in Fordingbridge. We'll bring you all the very latest on that harrowing case. And white working class kids are the least likely of all demographics in Britain to go to university. And yet today it's been revealed they are barred from scholarships to Oxbridge universities. Has our woke establishment thrown an entire generation of white kids on the scrap heap? And woke Cambridgeshire County Council has followed the lead of Oxfordshire by banning patriotic locals from hoisting St George's or Union flags on lampposts. I'll be joined by Cambridge's phantom flag hoister, the tree surgeon, Bill Crotty, who blasts this is anti-English nonsense by a council who hates anything English. Now, Keir Starmer has caved into the European Union once again, this time by reducing university fees for EU students from £38,000 to £9,500 per year. Now, that means that EU students will pay the same price as Brits, and that could flood our universities, push up grades, and squeeze out native students. Once again, as Keir Starmer put Brussels before Britain. And also the two Hampshire cops who handcuffed Henry Novak as he lay dying and believed his murderer's lies are to be investigated by the police watchdog. Did the police officer's fears of being called racist come first, while saving Henry Novak's life came a distant second? And that's all coming up in your next hour. An astonishing case today at PMQs. The Reform MP for Sutton in Ashfield, Lee Anderson, put a question to Keir Starmer, a constituent of his constituents, nurses. He claims were evicted from a house of multiple occupancy and their place was taken by a Pakistani asylum seeker who then famously went on to rape a vulnerable 18-year-old girl in the park. When Lee Anderson mentioned that in Parliament earlier, the chamber fell silent. I'll be joined by Lee in the studio in this hour for a truly astonishing case, and one in many people's minds sums up broken Britain. We'll also be live from Stoke Heath, the location of what they're now calling the Migrant Mansion Street. £250,000 luxury homes being given to asylum seekers in a hamlet of less than 300 with cows at the end of the gardens and a children's playground that now sits empty. Get in touch usual ways, gbnews.com/yoursay is a way to do so, or scan the QR code on your screens now. But enough for me, here's your headlines with Tatiana Sanchez.
13: Martin, thank you very much and good afternoon. The top stories. Kemi Badenoch has accused Sir Keir Starmer of leaving his successor with a defence funding black hole and claims he was too weak to cut welfare when he had the chance. Well, the clash comes after Sir Keir Starmer promised an extra £15 billion for the armed forces over the next 4 years. But Treasury figures show the government has only identified £10 billion of the money. At Prime Minister's questions earlier today, Kemi Badenoch said the numbers don't add up and challenged the Prime Minister over who will pay the missing billions.
14: The Prime Minister has only increased spending by 0.01%. We can count, the generals can count, the Kremlin can count. His plan doesn't add up. How can the Prime Minister possibly stand there and say that this is enough?
13: Sir Keir Starmer hit back, accusing the Conservatives of weakening Britain's defences when they were in power.
15: Their record is cutting defence spending. My record is raising it to £300 billion and rising. Their their record is cutting frigates by a quarter, cutting mine hunters by a half, and leaving 47 of 49 defence programmes delayed or over budget. My record is the biggest boost to defence investment since the 1980s. Their record is missing army recruitment targets every year for 14 years. We've given our armed force the biggest pay rise for 20 years and increased defence funding by £15 billion a year. That's a record I'm proud to stand on.
13: Two Hampshire police officers are under investigation for potential gross misconduct and over the arrest and handcuffing of stabbed student Henry Novak. The Independent Office for Police Conduct says the officers were the first to arrive at the scene late on the 3rd of December last year. The watchdog says they may have failed to recognise Henry needed urgent medical help after he said he'd been stabbed and couldn't breathe. It's also examining the decision to arrest and handcuff him rather than provide immediate first aid. One officer is also being investigated over whether they appeared to dismiss Henry when he said he'd been stabbed. Elsewhere, millions of households in England, Scotland and Wales will pay more for energy from today as Ofgem raises the price cap by 13%. The average gas and electricity bill will now rise to £1,862 a year. The regulator says suppliers faced higher wholesale costs during the US and Israel's war with Iran. The cap limits what suppliers can charge per unit of energy, but it doesn't put a hard limit on a household's total bill. Home Secretary Shabana Mahmood has banned asylum seekers from being housed in new-build homes after a backlash over plans for a development in Shropshire. It comes after more than 80 asylum seekers were set to move into 20 new-build homes in the small village of Stoke Heath. The homes are reported to be worth around £250,000 each. Locals say they were told the development would be used for affordable housing. The Home Office says the Home Secretary has now introduced robust processes to make sure that new-build sites like Stoke Keith can never be considered again. And last month was provisionally the warmest June in England since records began, as well as the second warmest for the UK, thanks to the recent heatwave that brought a run of sweltering days and nights. The average temperature in England across the month was 17.1 degrees, beating the previous June record of 16.9 set last year, according to figures published by the Met Office. It means England's top three warmest Junes since data began in 1884 have all occurred this decade, with 2026 in first place, last year in second place, and 2023 in third place. Those are the latest GB News headlines. Here's the finance.
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13: 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The price of gold is £3,096 and the FTSE 100 is at 10,462 points.
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5: Thank you very much indeed, Tatiana. Our top story this afternoon, Sir Keir Starmer and Reform UK MP Lee Anderson clashed at PMQs today over whether illegal immigrants should be deported from the United Kingdom.
17: Ashfield, four workers, including two nurses, were kicked out of their HMO, and Serco put four illegal migrants in this HMO. One of these illegal migrants was a Pakistani national. He went on to rape a young girl, a vulnerable young girl, on a park in Ashfield. He's now doing 14 years in prison. This was a monster allowed into this country by this awful government.
5: Well, Lee Anderson will join me in the studio later in this hour to go through that horrific case. And that comes as the Home Secretary Shabana Mahmood today has announced that newly built houses will no longer be used to house asylum seekers. Well, let's see if that's true, because the move follows reports that 83 immigrants were due to be housed in newly built luxury properties on a Shropshire estate in Stoke Heath that's now been dubbed Migrant Street. Let's now speak with the parish councillor of Stoke-upon-Tern, and that is Mark Gilbert. Mark, welcome to the show. It's a pleasure to have your company. This case has absolutely captivated and horrified our viewers and listeners. And I wanted to ask you for a bit of clarity on these properties. Like, how long have they been there? Was it true they were for social housing? And when did you find out about this? So the asylum seekers were coming to your community?
18: Yeah, hi, Martin. just to give you a bit of context in the area, this is a rural area. Shropshire is incredibly rural, and we're very lucky to live in the area. These properties have been built by a number of different companies. There's been issues with regard to the solvency of those businesses. And some of those properties would have been used for social housing, which is very much something that we were looking for use. In this part of the world, like most rural communities, there is a limit to what properties are available and what's available on the market. Mm. And these properties would have helped that significantly. In terms of when did we find out about it, we found out about it 2 weeks ago as the parish council from Mark Pritchard, who's the Recon MP, and obviously he brought his question to the PMQs, and that was the first we knew about it. Since then, the parish council, my colleagues on the parish council, bearing in mind we're volunteers, our time has been taken over by obviously everything going on in the background with regard to people's concerns, nerves, worries. And so we have been quite lucky that Mark Pritchard has worked very closely with us as a parish council. We've had lots of meetings and we're progressing things. But tomorrow evening, we've got a meeting with the residents locally as well. So more will come out after that, I should imagine.
5: Okay, Mog, our reporter Alex Armstrong is down there, and just so people can get a clear view, I mean, for starters, they're the kind of houses that most people can only dream of owning. Let's be frank, they're beautiful. They're a beautiful new build house. It just seems astonishing they're being handed to asylum seekers. That's the first thing. And in terms of the context of your community, I understand the locals are calling this a hamlet. You can see there a disused children's playground. There are cows in fields at the end of the gardens here. To dump 83 asylum seekers on a community of 300 seems ill thought out, and it just feels like the wrong place.
18: Well, your last bit you just said, it's the wrong place. Well, let's just give you a bit more of a context of where that is in the country. In terms of most people, if you said to them, where's Stoke Heath? A couple of days ago, they wouldn't have a clue where Stoke Heath is. So Stoke Heath is a hamlet. The nearest big town to Stoke Heath is Market Drayton to the north. And then further along, we've obviously got the major town of Shrewsbury down the road from there. Mm-hmm. Well, I say down the road, a good 15 miles. Opposite this Dutton Close is a farming area. It's a very rural area. There is a very well-known racehorse trainer who operates across the road from this development. It's a very nice area to live. Dutton Close itself is a beautiful place. It's a lovely area, but it has been blighted by the fact that these properties have been built over a number of years now, and they haven't been completed for whatever reason. As I say, there has been issues with the builder. There have been issues with, obviously, the connections to the utilities. So, yeah.
5: Okay, Mark, but fast forward to now. So presumably at this point, Serco, the government, has stepped in where the private market couldn't step up and has bailed out the owners, bought the accommodation, and without anybody knowing in the area, decided to stuff 83 asylum seekers into them. Locals have been horrified. They've been telling us they're afraid of their children. The playground there, look, amidst this luxury estate, will no doubt now go totally unused. On an emotional, visceral point, Margie, but you must feel completely betrayed by Serco, by the Home Office.
18: Yeah, we are betrayed. We have been betrayed. We've been not consulted. At the very least, you would expect that the Home Office would have had a conversation with the MP, Mark Pritchard. No, that never happened. Did Shropshire County Council come to us as a parish council? Were they aware? How much did they know? We're still waiting for those answers. But the most important thing to bear in mind, and this is the key thing, who would have thought that putting as asylum seekers in a place where there's no bus service? We've been fighting for bus services on a parish council now for a number of years. There is no bus service. There is a major road called the Chester Road, the A41. That's the nearest major road, trunk road. It's an incredibly busy road. It's not safe to cross, certainly if you've got a family. If you wanted to walk into Market Drayton to go to the shops, it's over an hour's walk. How are you going to get back from that? You're going to need taxis. You're going to need all these other things. The infrastructure, quite frankly, Martin, isn't there? And that's why Mark Pritchard, our MP, has used that as the main point. All right. And if they're doing it across the country, someone needs to deal with this.
5: Mark Gilbert, thank you for coming on and just give us a bit more context, because it's just a complete mystery to our viewers and listeners how this is happening. And I think actually having heard more from you, it's an even bigger mystery. In fact, it's a complete and utter farce. Thank you very much indeed for joining us, the Parish Council there of Stoke-upon-Tern, Mark Gilbert. Back to the studio now, joined in Westminster by our Chief Political Correspondent, Catherine Forster, and by GB News' Senior Political Commentator, Nigel Nelson. Catherine, I'm going to start with you first. This is a huge embarrassment for the Home Office, for the Home Secretary, for Shabana Mahmood, coming on the same day as the asylum clampdown, acting tough on all of this. And they can say all they like. Late last night, they said new houses should never house asylum seekers, but they are.
19: Yes, I mean, Shabana Mahmood has plans that sound pretty hardcore, pretty tough. A lot of her Labour MPs do not like them. And the line from the Home Office is, as you've said, new homes should never house asylum seekers. Also goes on to say, earlier this year, the Home Secretary introduced robust processes to ensure new build sites like Stoke Heath can never be considered again. Not in the future, but the evidence is here now, and people clearly very upset because, as you say, these are beautiful homes for young British families. There's a massive housing crisis, and the idea that people that have broken into the country illegally being put here in an area with nothing around it, you can understand why locals feel that this is absolutely outrageous. But the Home Office just wants to get shot of people, doesn't it? And locals are invariably upset.
5: Nigel Nelson, this is the point I've been making on this channel for a couple of years minimum, but certainly when we look at this location here, we just had it explained to us by a parish council. There's not even a bus service. There's no way of getting anybody who's put in there to get around, unless, I don't know, the taxpayer also gives them Ubers or motability cars. I mean, we don't know. It could yet get worse. It's the wrong place. It's the wrong development. And I do not believe for a minute that they couldn't get people on British council housing lists in those properties who wouldn't rip their arms off. We hear about waiting lists for council houses, especially family homes like that. They're as long as your arm. In some parts of the years, country, decades. This is completely and utterly numbskulled.
7: Well, the more we hear about it, it rather depends on why they built the homes there in the first place. If it was so dangerous and you can't get into the town in less than an hour, major road there, what are they doing building the houses there? Then we hear
5: well-off families who have cars, who attend schools,
7: Mark Gilbert just said to us from the parish council was that they're originally designated as social housing.
5: A portion of them.
7: They've been empty for a year, so why weren't they used for social housing? That is a question for the local authority. And the final thing is, if they're not being used for anything, is it not better to be that they're used for something, even if we're talking about asylum seekers, than just to lie there empty?
5: Do you actually believe? Do you actually believe that with a bit of sensible joined-up thinking, those homes there, those dream homes, couldn't have been filled by people on waiting lists around the United Kingdom?
7: Exactly.
5: Rather than people getting off a dinghy.
7: I agree with you absolutely there. What they should be, if they were set aside for social housing, what they should have had in there is council tenants on the current housing waiting list, which is the point the Home Office makes, that new builds shouldn't be used for this purpose. The question is, why did it happen? Why did they not? Why is it not used for social housing?
5: I'll tell you why it didn't happen, and I'll tell you very easily. And that's because there is an obligation, a duty to house asylum seekers, all of them who come here, and the government keeps saying to people like Catherine Forster, Chris Hope, all of the journalists in Britain, we will empty hotels by the end of this government. If they've got to empty hotels, they've got to go somewhere. Rather than stopping the boat, rather than stopping the problem, they're shoving it all around the country. That's precisely what's happening here. They're buying up anything they can, even if it's clearly as inappropriate as this, Catherine.
19: Well, yes, and I mean, the government would say they've saved $500 million recently on the costs of hotel accommodation. Clearly, that's a very inefficient use of taxpayers' money, putting people up in hotels. But they have got to go somewhere. But new houses, really? I think, you know, we need to reduce the pull factors that are bringing people from a safe, prosperous country, i.e. France, that have brought people across the whole of Europe to get here. And one of those pull factors is get put up in a hotel, and now perhaps get put up in a very nice, brand new home.
5: Let's face it, a dream home. Catherine Forster, thank you very much. Nigel Elster, thank you very much. Now, Home Office spokesperson has said this. New homes should never house asylum seekers. They should never, but they're not saying they will never. Read that again. New homes should never house asylum seekers. Earlier this year, the Home Secretary introduced robust processes to ensure new build sites like Stoke Heath can never be considered again. Moving on to our next story now. British families have seen the largest drop in wealth across the entire rich world since the pandemic, and that's according to the Union Bank of Switzerland. The wealth of average Brits has fallen by over 20% over the last 5 years and is the worst among the 37 countries surveyed. Well, here to talk with me now is the political commentator and the statistician, great friend of the show, Jamie Jenkins. Jamie, always a pleasure and never a chore. Here we go again. Things are getting worse for the Brits. What's going on?
20: Yeah, good afternoon, Martin. So it's quite damning, this one, isn't it? And we've seen one of the sharpest falls, as you pointed out there, in wealth in the developed world. And when we talk about wealth, what we're talking about pretty much is what housing people have got, what savings, inventions, investments, pension pots and things. So that's what we're defining as wealth. It's not just income. And one of the reasons for this decline that we've seen over the last 5 years is partly to do with the huge inflation that we've seen and our kind of energy policy and the shocks that we have with our energy policy compared to many other countries, for example, like the US, that inflation has eroded the value of a lot of the wealth in the UK. Because if you look at what wealth we had in 2020 and compare that to 2025, the amount of the wealth could purchase, if you've got that wealth, it's a lot less. So it's quite damning. And I think for me, when you look at the highlight of that, why are we such an exposing part of this? We've got one of the highest household debt burdens across the developed world as well. I think it's 20% debt burden compared to gross wealth, which is much higher than the likes of Germany, France and Italy.
5: And I wonder, actually, the report mentions that we have the highest energy prices in all of these countries, which, of course, has a huge draining effect on family wealth, but also it could get worse. We're hearing at the moment there could be capital gains tax increases to align it with your tax rates. And not only is that bad for people who choose to remain here, but Jamie Jenkins, the richest, might just clear off and leave.
20: And that is the part of the problem, because if, when you take an average wealth, if people do leave the country, that obviously leaves the wealth that you've got within the nation. And we've seen, haven't we, the figures that we've had in recent years, the about 9,500 millionaires left in 2024, projected, I think the forecast was around 16,500 last year. And as millionaires leave, the Labour Party's ideology as well, you know, we keep taxing and taxing and taxing. If they leave, getting zero of money is, you know, is nothing, is it? When you compare to, say, getting a percentage of the money that they've got in this country. And what will we get under Andy Burnham, I suppose, is the question. Will wealth tax be coming? There's always been talk from the Green Party, and he's probably going to move Labour more to the left. Wealth taxes has always been talked a little bit about. That will encourage more people to leave. But remember, Martin, with a wealth tax, a lot of the wealth that people have, especially in Britain, because we've got a higher percentage of our wealth tied up in assets like houses. So when you have wealth taxes, if it's in a house, well, you can't access that money. So that's the critical thing, really, that this is quite a damning survey that we're seeing. And ultimately, I'm concerned that if we go down the route of trying to tax wealth, we're just going to push more and more people out of the UK abroad.
5: OK, Jamie Jenkins, we have to leave it there. Thank you for your time, as ever. Now, Paul Donovan, the chief economist at UBS Global Wealth, has said this. The UK had a brief period of notably higher inflation than Europe did. You had a couple of years of quite high inflation, partly because of the various peculiarities of our energy pricing structure. Now, still to come, the judge who sentenced three teenage boys for rape failed to take their crime seriously enough. And also, Keir Starmer has caved into the European Union, this time by reducing university fees for European Union students. Will that push British students out of those places? That's next here on GB News, Britain's number one news channel.
21: I've been in Westminster for a long time.
0: But I know that though power may be here, its effect on people's lives is across the whole of the country. 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That's State of the Nation, Monday to Thursday, 8 to 9 o'clock. Vox Populi, Vox Dei.
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23: 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The victims included a young woman aged 19, alongside a 48-year-old woman and a 44-year-old man. Over 1 million supporters had congregated near the Angel of Independence monument downtown, celebrating Mexico's historic 2-0 triumph against Ecuador. Clara Brugada Molina, the city's government leader, offered her most sincere condolences to the bereaved families and committed to providing assistance in the days ahead. That's the latest sport. 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
5: Welcome back. 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Now, the Court of Appeal has heard that detention was the only appropriate sentence for the three 15-year-old boys who were spared jail after raping two girls in Fordingbridge in Hampshire. Tom Little, KC, for the Attorney General, said that this was due to the serious nature and extent of the offending. And I'm joined in the studio in Westminster by GB News' national reporter, Will Godley. Will, a very concerning case brings up to speed.
27: Well, yeah, I was in the Court of Appeal earlier, all these arguments heard there. Of course, it was referred to the Court of Appeal after Lord Hermer, the Attorney General, found that the sentences these three teenagers received was unduly lenient. So let's just remind ourselves of what they were sentenced for. So three teenage boys sentenced for a combined 10 counts of rape and 7 indecent images offences relating to two separate victims. Two of the boys, now aged 15 but 14 at the time, committed two rapes on two different girls, one in November 2024, the second in January 2025. And that third boy, now 14 years old, was convicted of encouraging that second attack. But all three of them were spared prison. The judge handed them a youth rehabilitation order, said he wanted to avoid criminalising these children unnecessarily. But today, in the Court of Appeal, we heard that a detention detention was the only appropriate sentence. And Tom Little, KC, for the Attorney General, said the judge sentencing them back in May said his approach was fundamentally flawed, that he misapplied relevant principles, which led to unduly lenient sentences, that the judge's assessment of harm and culpability was fundamentally flawed, and that he simply failed to properly grapple with the seriousness of the offending, saying that had the judge properly assessed the seriousness of the offences, he could only reasonably have concluded that the lengthy sentences of detention were required. Now, these three teenage boys weren't in the Court of Appeal today, but lawyers representing them were, and defending them, they all said more or less that the judge had the correct approach in sentencing them, and the sentences they received were correct, pointing out that his approach was individualistic, looking at how one of the boys had ADHD, another had an incredibly low IQ. And speaking in the Court of Appeal today, Claire Wade, KC, for one of the boys, said that the sentences the judge handed down provides the most effective way, Martin, of protecting women and girls in future by preventing future rehabilitation, future offending. Edward Henry, KC, said the sentences prioritise rehabilitation for the sake of society as a whole, and argued that a custodial sentence would disrupt or destroy a rehabilitation trajectory. But it's up now to these three judges in the Court of Appeal whether this was in fact an unduly lenient sentence, and whether or not they should be revised. They're due to make a decision tomorrow.
1: Well, Godley, an excellent summary of a very concerning case. Thank you for joining us in the studio in Westminster. Now let's move on. Keir Starmer is reportedly considering offering European Union students lower tuition fees as part of a wider Brexit reset talk with Brussels. Now, the proposal could allow European Union students to pay the same fees as United Kingdom students, saving them thousands of pounds. But could this leave British universities facing a significant funding shortfall, and more to the point, raise fresh questions about whether British students will be pushed out? Well, I'm joined in the studio by GB News' senior political commentator, Nigel Nelson. Nigel, this is part of Keir Starmer's legacy. The final chat, we understand, at the G7 in Evian with Ursula von der Leyen, the European Commission President. And it's a great deal for Brussels. It's a fantastic deal for Brussels. It means that European Union students coming to Britain will have their annual fees dropped from 38 grand to the same as British students at £9,535. Great for Brussels. I put it to you, terrible for Britain on two counts. First of all, £500 million in taxation lost to universities. Secondly, it means there'll be much more competition for places, and that is bad news for Brits, and especially the same demographic weakness. Secondly, it means there'll be much more competition for places, and that is bad news for Brits, and especially the same demographic weakness.

0: Well, consistently every year.
1: You still give the opportunity for our youngsters to be able to go over there. That must be a good thing. On this particular one, all we've got back to is the situation we were in before Brexit, where European students did pay the same as British students. There's no reason why they should start taking places away from British students.
0: Of course there is.
1: But the point is that the prize at the end of this is $5 billion to the economy.
0: It's the basic concept of supply and demand. If you suddenly cut the cost of a product from 38 grand a year to 9.5 grand a year.
1: 38 is by far the top end. If you suddenly
0: offer cut price deals to Europeans, do you think more or less are going to come here, Nigel?
1: There should be more. I mean, in the same way, universities were taking a lot of European students in before Brexit. That didn't stop British students from getting into universities.
0: But if there's a finite amount of places,
1: and it's suddenly
0: a quarter of the price for Europeans, it's clear what's going to happen.
1: But you've got this idea that suddenly, thousands of students will come over from Europe to go study in Britain. Why should they?
0: Because it's the prize.
1: It's no different from going back to where we were prior to 2020. And the prize at the end of this is £5 billion to our economy, lower food prices because we get rid of border controls.
0: This report today says that Sir Keir Starmer will cost British universities £500 million a year. In the money that they're not getting from the extra tuition fee. It's a bad deal for British universities, which means it's a bad deal for British taxpayers, and it's a bad deal for British students, because now 27 member states can apply for a finite number of places, pushing up the grades. And I'll tell you what, we've heard today about how they pride themselves on being diverse. It means Brits will be at the back of the queue, Nigel.
1: Well, it doesn't. And what has also happened with international students is they're not able to study here in the way that they used to. That's what's really cost universities a lot of money, because we've decided that to control immigration, we won't let their families in.
0: But we shouldn't let people's families in.
1: Well, this is fine. But you
0: I went to university to get in, take me months.
1: The point about, there's no point in universities arguing they're going to lose money out of this scheme when the government has made them lose money out of the previous one to control immigration.
0: Okay, well, we'll have to agree to disagree once again. It's called Wednesdays. Thank you very much, Nigel Nelson. Now, still to come, woke Cambridgeshire County Council has followed the lead of Oxfordshire by banning patriotic locals from hoisting St George's or Union flags on lampposts during a World Cup. I'll be joined by Cambridge's phantom flag hoister, the tree surgeon Bill Crotty, who blasts this is anti-English nonsense by a council who hates anything English. That's next here on GB News.
2: Good afternoon. Welcome along to your latest weather update from the Met Office here on GB News. The wind's picking up for many of us through the night and first thing tomorrow morning. A bit of wet weather around, particularly across northern areas tonight from this area of low pressure. The isobars squidging together as well. That's what's picking the winds up as that low approaches the northwest. Further south, been by and large a fine day and a fine evening to come with sunny spells for many. But the rain pushing in across Scotland, Northern Ireland, spreading into northern England, parts of North Wales before midnight, and then trickling south. Not a huge amount of rain for the gardeners, but some getting into the Midlands, southwest England by dawn. At the same time, it turns a bit drier across Scotland and Northern Ireland, but it will turn gusty here. Quite a warm, humid night in the south, temperatures holding up at 16 or 17 Celsius. Quite a grey, murky start in parts of the southwest as well. Further north, a fresh start, but blustery too, with showers packing in across western Scotland throughout the morning. For eastern Scotland, should get some shelter, so generally a dry start here. A few showers may be coming into Northern Ireland, but they'll be fizzing out pretty quickly. A cloudy start, different feel to compared to today across the south, with misty, murky conditions around the coast in the southwest, and quite breezy everywhere. Some rain and drizzle across southernmost counties of England. That should tend to pull away and disappear all but from Kent by around lunchtime, and then we'll see sunny spells developing. The showers fading in western Scotland, still one or two in the far northeast, and stay wet and quite windy in Shetland. Otherwise, the wind's easing a little. Some sunny spells for the afternoon. Temperatures about average, but probably feeling quite warm across the southeast, where 26 or 27 is possible. Thursday evening is a fine summer's evening as the winds continue to ease down and most places stay dry. There's more sunshine to come. A bit of wet weather in the far northwest at times into the weekend, but otherwise quite a bit of sunshine and temperatures just rising a little as well.
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1: Good afternoon. This is the latest AI travel news from gbnews.com. On the A78 northbound, the Barrassea off-slip to the A759 is closed due to essential maintenance. An incident on the A483 between Llandeilo and Fairfax causes local diversions both ways. In Leicester, southbound on the M1, junction 21, lane closures due to signs and signals issues, with one lane restricted and diversions affecting lanes 1 and 2. This is expected to clear shortly. And on the train's major disruption on the Elizabeth line between Reading, Heathrow Terminals and London Paddington, as well as Great Western Railway services between Reading and London Paddington. For more travel news, go to gbnews.com.
2: It's 4:39, you're with me, Martin Daubney, here on GB News. Now, Cambridgeshire County Council has warned that flags attached to lampposts without planning permission will be removed. The council leader, Lucy Nett Singer, said, although it was fantastic to see people wanting to support England during the World Cup, it must be done in a safe and, of course, an inclusive way. Let's now speak with the tree surgeon and the flag campaigner, Billy Crotty. Billy, welcome to the show. A pleasure to have your company. You've been flying the flag proudly in this area for quite some time now. We've had you on the show before. Magnificent work. Suddenly, they're saying it's no longer inclusive. It's a World Cup, and they just seem to just not like the flag.
3: Yeah, that's what it comes down to. It's the unliberal Liberal Democrats, that's who, you know, that's who we're dealing with here. They make excuses up why we can't put the flags up, but we all know what it comes down to. They hate everything about the country. Really, they hate everything about patriots. It's massive overreach as well, because there hasn't been any flags up around this area for ages. We was never going to leave them up. The Liberal Democrats, They organised it, they was ripped down. We had highways sneaking in the night and with a cherry picker, rip them all down. Not really much concern for health and safety there, no road closures. Just turned up with a cherry picker, Gestapo-like action, whipped them all down, wouldn't give them back to us. So these flags have been down for ages. So I don't really see the point of this this legal action. Wasting taxpayers' money, it's easier to spend money when it's not yours. That's how I see it anyway, Martin.
2: And Billy, you put hundreds of flags up, of course, along the A1198 last year. You think the policy is overkill. They've even now said that it's dangerous to put a ladder against a lamppost. Well, Billy, you've been doing that for years. You've had no problem.
3: We have, Martin, and I'll tell you another thing to disprove all that nonsense. I'm a tree surgeon, so I've got access to mutes and cherry pickers for my work, so I wonder if the Liberal Democrats would let us go out with a cherry picker and put them up. I bet they wouldn't. We know what it's about. But, you know, like, I think you got to punish these people democratically now. We've done our work. We've had maximum impact. This nonsense, what they're doing now, is it's actually given us, it's given us more publicity. It's getting more people on our side. You're a great patriot yourself. I come on here last time and I remember you took me, you're a man of your word. You said on that show, I'm so admirable of what you've done. I'll take you over the road. And you bought me a pint. And this country is full of people like you, Martin. And they can keep knocking us on the head. They can keep trying to spoil us, but they won't succeed. There's so many people who are proud of this country, and they will, you know, it'll carry on as well. And the more of these draconian actions they take, the more it's going to push people. You know, it's emboldened people. I go around the village by me now, and there's flags on lamppost, not on lampposts, but on, people have gone to the trouble of buying flags. They put their own flagpoles up. You wouldn't have seen that before the Raise the Colours campaign. So it's definitely emboldened people anyway.
2: Okay, Benny Grotti, you almost got me standing a beer singing God Save the King. Thank you for your kind words. And if you ever come down here again, mate, I'll buy you 2 points. How's that grab you? Thank you very much for coming on the show.
3: Thanks a lot.
2: Benny Grotti there, tree surgeon, flag campaigner, coming on the show today. Now, we've got a reply here from Cambridgeshire County Council who've imposed this ban, and they said this. What's important is that raising flags is done in a safe, inclusive way and with permission. While some might love to show a flag on their house or car, it's not appropriate to attach them to a public lamppost. We'll be taking down all the flags attached without permission. We are looking at ways to prevent this in the future. Now, before I'm joined in the studio by Lee Anderson, Nigel Nelson, let's get your reaction to this. During a World Cup, do these people never have a day off?
4: Oh, hang on. We know absolutely that Raise the Colours had absolutely nothing to do with the World Cup. So let's leave the World Cup out of it. When it comes down to taking the flags down, obviously Cambridge Council have every right to do so because the lampposts belong to them. The flags were put up without permission. What has happened in my area, in my village, which is covered in St George's flags, is the local police, the local authority and the parish council all agree that provided they don't cause a safety risk, those flags should be left up. And that's how I think it should be in future.
2: I don't think there's ever been a single situation in the history of Britain where a flag has suddenly swoops down.
4: What it might do? It could come off a lamppost.
2: Or a cyclist.
4: If it's by a road, the flag can come down. Some of our flags have fallen off. And if they cover a windscreen of a car, they would be dangerous. So it's fair enough if it looks as if... If it looks as if there might be a risk. Well, you don't want it to happen, do you?
2: No.
4: If it looks like it's a risk, then you take them down.
2: Time on even tighter, lads. Anyway, thank you very much, Nigel Nelson. Coming up next, if he gets here, Lee Anderson joins me in the studio. Sir Keir Starmer and the Reform UK MP clashed today at PMQs of whether illegal immigrants should be deported immediately from the United Kingdom. But before that, if you're in search of some holiday sun, here is the forecast of some of your top European destinations.
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8: Mixed weather across southern Europe at the moment. Quite a few showers for Italy, some thunderstorms. Breezy through central parts of the Mediterranean, as well as the Canary Islands and Madeira. But an emerging hot spell is expected through Portugal and for south and west Spain. Temperatures of 40 Celsius for Lisbon. Unusually hot for this location. Here are the showers for Italy, but they ease during Friday and into the weekend.
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2: 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You're with me, Martin Daubney, here on GB News. Now, earlier on today, we saw Reform UK's chairman Lee Anderson criticise Labour during PMQs over their failure to tackle the immigration crisis. And Lee Anderson joins me now in the studio, alongside, of course, Nigel Nelson. Lee, you rose a question in Parliament earlier on, and you told the story of a constituent of yours and a case we covered here on GB News, a Pakistani rapist. You told the story that somebody was evicted to make way for him. It's incredible.
17: Yeah, I had a whistleblower contact me. I think it was last year, Martin. It was an estate agent whistleblower who contacted me to say, are you aware that the rapist, you know, is much publicised, this Pakistani asylum seeker rapist, are you aware that he was living in HMO in Ashfield, which was previously being occupied by four workers, two of them were nurses, at my local hospital. The whistleblower then went on to say that Serco had taken over the accommodation, kicked them all out, and put in four illegal migrants. Now, one of them went on to rape a very vulnerable young girl on Sutton Lawn Park in Ashfield. He went to prison for 14 years. That's how serious the offence were. Now, I raised this today with Sir Keir Starmer in PMQs, and even by his standards, the answer was absolutely gobsmacking. He started talking about Nigel Farage, £5 million, gold, nothing in there at all to condemn this awful, vicious rape on this vulnerable young girl. You know, I know he's only got a few weeks left, but surely, surely, this is a time now for Keir Starmer to start answering questions with proper answers. He could have at least, the very least, Martin, condemned this wicked attack on this vulnerable young girl. He couldn't even do that. He's not got it in him. I actually think there's something wrong with the man.
2: The case, of course, is Shiraz Malik,
17: yes.
2: Pakistani asylum seeker, and the girl in question was particularly vulnerable. We understand she had learning difficulties. Yeah. It was in a park in Nottinghamshire, and what's really gobsmacking about it, we've been covering today on the channel about the latest asylum seeker clampdown by Shabana Mahmood. We've had £250,000 migrant mansions in Stoke Heath in Shropshire. Locals there feeling flabbergasted that dream homes have been given away to asylum seekers. But to learn that a rapist in waiting was granted a house that was occupied by nurses.
17: Yeah. It's shocking, Martin. We're literally kicking people out of their own homes. You've got Serco, you know, rolling up centre landlords. It's double bubble for 5 to 7 years, whatever it is. We'll maintain your property for you. If it's left in a state, we'll repair it for you. I mean, some of these landlords in Ashfield that have these HMOs, not just Ashfield, by the way, but it's all over the country, they never visited Ashfield. They just buy these properties at auction, get somebody in to, you know, splash a bit of paint around, a bit of renovation, stick, you know, five or six Afghan so-called asylum seekers in, illegal migrants, I call them, let's be honest. And the bigger picture here is, mine. Again, these people, I mean, I don't like to call them people, these monsters are lurking around parks, children's parks, outside schools, in shopping centres, preying and luring on vulnerable young girls. And the people responsible sit in that place over there. And when we let these people in, we put them in hotels, and then the Labour government have brag about, they've done it today actually, brag about emptying the hotels. Where do these creatures end up? They end up on streets like mine. And just imagine if you're a parent, you've got a couple of daughters. I know you've got a daughter, Martin. And you're on the street with a couple of daughters, you know, teenagers, and then the house across the road, the day after, you're watching this on the news, six Afghans rock up, Serco's took the property over, and they put these young men, you know, early 20s, whatever they are, into this property. They're luring at the girls, which we know is happening. People on the left will deny this. It's scary, and it's terrible for these communities to have to put up with this.
4: Would you rather they stayed in hotels?
17: I'd rather them wouldn't come here in the first place.
4: Well, I know. There was a second part of your question where you asked Keir Starmer to agree that all... Yeah. All illegal migrants should be detained and then deported, I think is what
17: simple
4: you said.
17: As that. I mean,
4: how on earth would you, how could Keir Starmer agree to that? How on earth could you do
17: Nigel,
4: that?
17: Nigel, we've had this conversation many, many times.
4: I know, and I still haven't had an answer yet about
17: well, exactly you've how you've had an answer every single time, Nigel. I think you need to pay attention. What happens is when these illegal migrants come over, they shouldn't be put in hotels, they shouldn't be put in HMOs, they should be put in secure camps where they can never, ever walk the streets, and they should be told, you will never claim asylum in this country. Once we do that, Nigel, they will stop paying £5,000 to come over. Why would you?
4: Because that's what the Tories did.
17: The Tories, with the illegal migration bill,
4: that's exactly what they did. They made the migrants inadmissible, so they couldn't claim asylum. What then happened was the backlog increased because people couldn't stay, but they couldn't leave either.
17: Nigel, you're not listening to what I'm saying. If you detain these people, put them in a prison, a secure camp, and never let them roam the streets until they're put on a bus and sent to the airport, they would stop coming.
4: But how
17: why would you come to this country if you can't claim asylum?
4: Well, how do you say? Well, they couldn't claim asylum under the Illegal Migration Act, and they still came. It didn't stop the boats coming across.
17: Yeah, but we let them roam the streets, and they've all disappeared. We've got 50,000 illegal migrants missing in this country.
4: But the point was these people weren't allowed to claim asylum under the Tories, so that didn't work.
17: Let me put it in plain English for you, Nigel. I've been to the camps in France, and I said to the illegal migrants in the camps, the Eritreans, the Sudanese, if you were going to be detained in the UK and then sent back to your own country or a third country, would you come? And they said no.
4: Okay.
17: Every single one.
4: But these are people...
17: Here's the proof.
4: If you're talking about Eritreans or Sudanese who tend to get asylum here, which I agree with, but on the basis of that, how do you send people back to countries who won't
17: accept
4: them?
17: You're just not understanding, Nigel, what I'm saying.
4: I'm asking how you do it.
17: Once you detain people and tell them and keep them in a camp, I don't care if you keep them in a camp for goodness knows how long, once you start detaining people and not letting them out into the streets, they will stop coming.
4: Yeah, but
17: then you can deal with it.
4: People have been detained now. 23,000 were detained last year by this government.
17: Detain them.
4: In
17: never
4: detention
17: let them
4: centres
17: out.
4: Where they couldn't come
17: the
4: out.
17: The people in the Channel, who's in Dunkirk and Calais, they will stop coming. As soon as they know their muckers are in the prison camp and they're not going out on the streets creating all sorts of mess.
4: So what you would do is create prison camps. That's the idea.
17: We need to detain every single migrant that comes over so them on the other side of the Channel get the message that it's completely pointless going to the UK because I'll be locked up, and then we can deal with those in the camps.
4: But how do you get them out? I mean, you lock them up, which obviously is going to cost a lot of money because you're going to need secure prisons
17: to keep migrants
4: in.
17: You're still not getting the argument,
18: okay,
17: Nigel.
18: Gentlemen, I suspect we can carry on until Christmas, but we've run out of time. Thank you very much indeed, Lee Anderson. Thank you very much indeed, Nigel Nelson. Now, Serco has previously said that they've taken all appropriate steps to confirm the suitability of addresses and added that they work closely with local authorities who are involved in the selection of individual properties. Now, still to come, the judge who sentenced three teenage boys for rape failed to take their crimes seriously enough. But we learned today that their sentence is being reviewed and now, potentially, they could face a custodial sentence. That's next here on GB News, Britain's number one news channel. First, though, here's your weather.
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1: 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The A78 northbound Barassi off-slip to the A759 remains closed for essential roadworks. On the A483, incidents cause local diversions in both directions between Llandanielonen and Fairfax. Meanwhile, in Leicester, the M1 southbound within Junction 21 faces lane closures due to sign and signal faults, with Lane 4 closed and Lanes 1 and 2 diverted. These restrictions are expected to continue for some hours today. And on the trains, there is major disruption on the Elizabeth line between Reading, Heathrow Terminals and London Paddington, as well as on Great Western Railway services. For more travel news, go to gbnews.com.
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21: 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Entrance must be 18 or over. Lines close at 4 p.m. on the 21st of August. 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
23: About a week on Wednesday, via a Facebook post by the MP, so none of us knew anything about it.
18: You know, locals left in the dark as asylum seekers are handed newly built £250,000 luxury migrant mansions. Alex Armstrong, our man, has been speaking to locals there in Stoke Heath, finding out about the impact this is having on their rural hamlet. All of this coming on the day when Shabana Mahmood has promised to get tough on asylum seekers. Is Britain sitting on an asylum seeker time bomb? And failure from the judge who spared three teenage boys prison over the rape and filming of two young girls in Fordingbridge. We'll bring all the very latest on a harrowing case. And white working class kids are the least likely of all demographics in Britain to go to university. And yet today, it's been revealed they are barred from scholarships to top universities such as Oxford and Cambridge. Has our woke establishment thrown the entire generation of white kids onto the scrap heap? The two Hampshire police officers who handcuffed Henry Novak as he lay dying on a pavement and believed his murderer's lies are now to be investigated by the police watchdog. Did the police officers' fears of being called racist come first, while saving Henry Novak's life came a distant second? As Keir Starmer has bowed to Brussels, he's caved in to the European Union once again, this time by reducing university fees for EU students from 38 grand to 9.5 grand a year. Now, that means that EU undergrads will pay the same price as Brits, which could flood our unis full of students, push up grades and squeeze out native students. Once again, as Keir Starmer put Brussels before Brits. All that to come in your next hour. Welcome to the show. I want to thank you for your loyalty at 5 o'clock. An astonishing scene today in Stoke Heath. GB News has been there. Alex Armstrong, our man, talking to stunned locals who found out in the media. They found out asylum seekers, 83 of them, being shipped into what we can only describe as luxury £250,000 mansions, backing onto fields. No bus service, we've learned today from a parish councillor, on a main road. Totally and utterly inappropriate. A triangle around a children's playground that now lies empty. Bewildered locals scratching their heads. What do they do to deserve this? The Home Secretary saying new builds should never be used to house asylum seekers, except they are being used to house asylum seekers in Stoke Heath. We've been there speaking to locals, giving them a voice, because let's face it, the government seems to treat these communities as if they're mugs, dumping grounds for a problem they helped create that the voters have been saying for successive year after year, government after government. Stop doing this to our communities. But they don't listen. They simply do what's happened here with the migrant mansions in Stoke Heath. We'll be live from there with our man, Alex Armstrong. Get to us usual way, gbnews.com/yoursay is a way to do so, or scan the QR code on your screens now. But now it's time for your headlines, and here's Tatiana Sanchez.
0: Martin, thank you. The top stories. Kemi Badenoch has accused Sir Keir Starmer of leaving his successor with the defence funding black hole and claims he was too weak to cut welfare when he had the chance. The clash comes after Sir Keir Starmer promised an extra £15 billion for the armed forces over the next 4 years. But Treasury figures show the government has only identified £10 billion of the money. At Prime Minister's questions, Kemi Badenoch said the numbers don't add up and challenged the Prime Minister over who will pay the missing billions.
3: The Prime Minister has only increased spending by 0.01%. We can count, the generals can count, the Kremlin can count. His plan doesn't add up. How can the Prime Minister possibly stand there and say that this is enough?
0: Sir Keir Starmer hit back, accusing the Conservatives of weakening Britain's defences when they were in power.
5: Their record is cutting defence spending. My record is raising it to £300 billion and rising. Their record is cutting frigates by a quarter, cutting mine hunters by a half, and leaving 47 of 49 defence programmes delayed or over budget. My record is the biggest boost to defence investment since the 1980s. Their record is missing army recruitment targets every year for 14 years. We've given our armed force the biggest pay rise for 20 years and increased defence funding by £15 billion a year. That's a record I'm proud to stand on.
0: In other news, two Hampshire police officers are under investigation for potential gross misconduct over the arrest and handcuffing of stabbed student Henry Novak. The Independent Office for Police Conduct says the officers were the first to arrive at the scene late on the 3rd of December last year. The watchdog says they may have failed to recognise Henry needed urgent medical help after he said he'd been stabbed and couldn't breathe. It's also examining the decision to arrest and handcuff him rather than provide immediate first aid. One officer is also being investigated over whether they appeared to dismiss Henry when he said he'd been stabbed. A judge was wrong to pass community sentences on three boys convicted of raping two teenage girls in Hampshire, the Court of Appeal has heard. The sentences were referred to the Court of Appeal as unduly lenient by Attorney General Lord Hermer. Tom Little KC told the court the extent and nature of the offending was so serious, such that the only appropriate sentence for the boys was detention. But lawyers for the boys argued the judge had approached sentencing correctly, giving the best chance of rehabilitation while protecting against future offenders. One of the girls was 15 when she was raped in November of 2024 at an underpass near a river in Fordingbridge. The other was 14 when the incident happened in January last year. Elsewhere, millions of households in England, Scotland and Wales will pay more for energy from today as Ofgem raises the price cap by 13%. The average gas and electricity bill now rises to £1,862 a year. The regulator says suppliers faced higher wholesale costs during the US and Israel's war with Iran. The cap limits what suppliers can charge per unit of energy, but it doesn't put a hard limit on a household's total bill. And finally, the Home Secretary Shabana Mahmood has banned asylum seekers from being housed in new-build homes after a backlash over plans for a development in Shropshire. It comes after more than 80 asylum seekers were set to move into 20 new-build homes in the small village of Stoke Heath. The homes are reported to be worth around £250,000 each. Locals say they were told the development would be used for affordable housing. The Home Office says the Home Secretary has now introduced robust processes to make sure that new build sites like Stoke Heath can never be considered again. And those are the latest headlines for now. More from me in half an hour.
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18: Thank you very much, Tatiana. The Home Secretary Shabana Mahmood has announced that newly built homes will no longer be used to house asylum seekers. Well, at least that's what they're telling us, but there's a problem. The move follows reports that 83 migrants were due to be housed in new build properties on a Shropshire estate, now being dubbed Migrant Street. You can see pictures on your screens there from Stoke Heath in Shropshire. Our man Alex Armstrong was there for us. This is an area that's a hamlet of no more than 300 people. We spoke with a local councillor earlier on, Councillor Mark Gilbert, who told us that there are cows on the back of this land, rural fields. There's not even a bus service in this area. It's on a main road, as you can see there, a now abandoned children's playground that was built with lottery money and the local kids helped to build it, now simply lying vacant in wait for the new inmates who came over on dinghies. Well, GB News' Alex Armstrong has been there for us and spoke with some concerned locals. Here's Alex's report.
8: Behind me is what is being dubbed as Migrant Street. That's right, because this brand new development here behind me has been earmarked to host up to 80 asylum seekers. That's 20 houses or so here that would go to so-called refugees here in Britain. At least one migrant family has been allegedly already living in the area. Now, this has caused massive uproar amongst locals. They've been quoted as saying that they felt lied to by the authorities who told them that these houses were going to be for social housing. Now, if you were to buy these brand new, it would cost you up to 250 grand. And you can see why. It's a beautiful local area, lots of greenery, very rural. Just have a little look behind me here. You can see a playground being built, lots of those brand new, lovely new builds. But this really is a small, little village in the middle of nowhere, practically. And moving 80 or so asylum seekers into this area would have been an utter disaster for the local community, who say that this would have inflamed tensions around the villages surrounding this area, who would have caused massive disruption to those people. So I'm going to be speaking to lots of locals today to get their view on what is going on here.
23: We only found out a week on Wednesday via a Facebook post by the MP. So none of us knew anything about it. As far as we were concerned, they were going to be rented out or sold for affordable housing.
9: Mad. These houses were built solely for the locals, surrounding area, for the families, low income. And they've never had a chance at all because it's not been up for sale.
18: There we go. Fantastic reporting from Alex Armstrong. You know, I'm so proud of what we do on this channel. You know, so many people around this country find out on social media, those locals there telling us in Stoke Heath, the local parliamentarian, that's Mark Pritchard. He came on the show yesterday. They were told about their fate by the Home Office, just foisted upon them. Serco buying up properties using taxpayers' money, paying above market prices, doing whatever they want with them. The locals, the last people to find out, you can see confused, alarmed, dare I say, scared. Most of all, they feel powerless and they feel ignored. Well, you can watch the full interview tonight and plus much more from Alex Armstrong on Patrick Christie's Tonight, and that's hosted tonight by Alex Armstrong. Alex has been down there all day. Thank you very much, Alex, for going down there, giving us a quick nibble on this show. The full lot can be seen tonight on Patrick Christie's Tonight with Alex Armstrong. Back in the studio here in Westminster, let's have some discussion about this. I'm joined by our chief political correspondent, Catherine Forster, and GB News' senior political commentator, Nigel Nelson. Catherine, let's start with you. This is coming on the day when Shabana Mahmood is launching this asylum clampdown. Tough new laws which don't allow people to stay in the country if they claim family connections, £10,000 towards their accommodation fees are being paid back. And despite what they told us last night, a Home Office spokesperson told the People's Channel new houses should never house asylum seekers. They are housing asylum seekers in places like Stoke Heath, and the locals are feeling completely and utterly betrayed.
10: Yes, and you can completely understand that. I mean, Shabana Mahmood, the Home Secretary, sounds pretty hardcore. She's put a lot of tough-sounding proposals forward. Of course, we know that quite a number of Labour MPs are horrified. Angela Rayner said that extending the time that you've got to wait for indefinite leave to remain to 10 years was un-British, and who knows whether Andy Burnham, when he becomes Prime Minister, might soften some of those. But I remember when Shabana Mahmood unveiled her sort of vision, her message to her Labour MPs was, well, go with me or you're going to hand the country to Nigel Farage. Now, the Home Office are saying about this that new homes should never house asylum seekers. Well, we know that they are doing in this instance. And also that earlier this year, the Home Secretary introduced robust processes to ensure that new build sites can never be considered again. Note the use of the word again, yes. Because here we are, we see the evidence in front of us. They're saying this won't happen again. But I think the question is, how did it happen in the first place? Because you want to reduce the pull factors. That's part of the reason for getting people out of hotels, along with saving a lot of money. But surely putting people into brand new, very lovely looking houses is just going to encourage more people to come. And clearly, this is a very small community with absolutely no infrastructure around it, the wrong place. But then, you know, wherever these people are put, locals never want them there.
18: Nigel Nelson, the problem with this is that not only are they dream homes for asylum seekers, this is a dream PR campaign for the people smugglers. Pictures like this on our screen, they will just pump out on TikTok saying, look what you get if you go to Britain on a dinghy. They will feel like they've won the lottery. It literally looks like a lottery prize. And the locals in the area and people around the entire nation who get up in the morning, who go to work, older people like ourselves, we are able to buy houses, but our children are now staring down the barrel of property prices that are simply vanishingly distant in terms of the chances of getting a house like that. And it feels like the great British giveaway where the Brits are at the back of the queue and the asylum seekers feel like they've won the lottery.
4: Yeah, I think you're right here. And I think Catherine asked the absolutely key question, how did this happen? What we understand so far is that when these houses were built, they were originally designated as social housing. That was obviously over a year ago because no one's moved in. So what happened to council tenants who are on the housing waiting list who may have wanted these houses? If we're talking about houses that aren't going to be occupied for any reason, then there is the other point about saving the taxpayer money. A hotel costs about £144 a night to put an asylum seeker in it.
18: You see, the problem
4: if
18: with
4: you
18: that,
4: can spread them out over housing, it comes down to about £24 a night.
18: But the problem with that, and I think this is something that our political class simply cannot get their heads around, is that this is not just about pounds and pence. It's not just about the fact that it might be cheaper to stuff an asylum seeker in one of these migrant mansions than it is in a hotel in a city centre. The cultural impact, the sense of unfairness is palpable. And it's not just about the cost cap.
4: But it's not government policy. The point here is that Shabana Mahmood has made it quite clear that new bills should not be used for asylum seekers. It's happening here. And again, the question is why? Why was it not used for the purpose it was designed for, which was for council tenants?
18: Well, because quite simply, Captain Forster, this government has claimed, and you might say it's a laudable claim, to empty the asylum hotels, because the asylum hotels last summer precipitated riots. And they had to come up with a solution sharpish. How's the political occupation, beg your pardon? And in extreme cases like this, migrant mansions. They're so desperate to move the problem, they're creating a fresh PR disaster.
10: Yes. Absolutely, because people hate the idea that you can break into the country illegally, be put up in a hotel, and also it's a massive pull factor. But, you know, here we are with this, another pull factor, and Andy Burnham, the incoming Prime Minister, has spoken about houses of multiple occupation recently and feels that a lot of them are being dumped in sort of poor areas in the north of England and understands the resentment that is being built. But these people have got to go somewhere. I'm puzzled with this, though, because if these were supposed to be for social housing, given that there are apparently no buses, there's no infrastructure around about, the people that live there are going to need cars to get anywhere. Well, if you're in social housing, you might not have a car, and certainly asylum seekers.
18: Okay, thank you very much, Catherine. Thank you, Nigel. Stick with us, because a bit more politics after this. But before that, a Home Office spokesperson has told GB News this. New homes should never house asylum seekers. Should. They should never house asylum seekers. They're not saying now that they won't. They should never house asylum seekers. And earlier this year, the Home Secretary introduced robust processes to ensure new build sites like Stoke Heath can never be considered again. There we go, again, but not in this instance. Now, back to some politics. Public faith in the Labour Party continues to dwindle as the latest polls show the government only saw a slim rise in the polls, even with the prospect of an Andy Burnham premiership. Now, the latest YouGov survey out today puts the party on just 20%, and that's only 2 points higher than last week, and still within the polls' margin of error. Now, Reform UK remains in the lead, polling at 24%, only suffering a 1% drop from the previous survey. So here's the question. Has the Burnham bounce already stopped bouncing? We're here to speak with me now as the pollster and the professor of politics at the University of Strathclyde, Sir John Curtis. Sir John, always a pleasure to have your esteemed company. So the Burnham bounce, we're waiting for it, but I suspect, Sir John, the same old problems will await the next Prime Minister as the last one. We've been talking here about asylum, about inflation, about immigration. Do you think the Burnham bounce is going to bounce much higher?
6: Well, I think, first of all, Martin, one has to say, I mean, the hypothetical polling that was done during the Makerfield by-election and subsequently that asked people, well, how would you vote if Andy Burnham would become leader of the Labour Party? Most of it suggested that perhaps Labour might benefit by around 5 percentage points or so, i.e. it might produce some improvement in Labour's position, but certainly wasn't going to fundamentally change the political landscape. What we've seen so far, it's not just the YouGov poll. We've now had 5 polls since Keir Starmer's resignation. But we should remember at this point, at this stage, Andy Burnham has now become the Prime Minister presumptive, because we're now expecting that when the nominations for Labour leadership open up next week, that he will be the only candidate and that by towards the end of this month, he will become Prime Minister. But so that all we've got so far is what's the impact of Starmer's resignation? And on average, and it is only on average, it's a rise of about 3 points. One poll had them up by 5, another one had them up by 1, the rest is about 2 or 3. So there's probably been a marginal improvement for Labour so far, simply as a result the Starmer is no longer there. Whether it goes any further, well, the truth is at the moment one has to bear in mind that quite a lot of people, we aim more in common, more polling out today, asking people to say what they think about Andy Burnham. Well, a quarter of people say don't really know, another quarter don't really say have a very clear view. And in the end, the answer to the question is whether it's going to be a Burnham bounce will only really be known when he's in 10 Downing Street, when he's been there for a little while at least, and when people therefore have begun to get to know him beyond, as it were, those of us who are particularly excited and follow the innards of political developments in SW1.
18: Now, Sir John Curtis, of course, Sir Keir Starmer was the least popular Prime Minister in living memory. So Lee Anderson joked Nigel Nelson would be more popular than Sir Keir Starmer. I mean, anybody would be more popular than Sir Keir Starmer. So you'd expect there to be a honeymoon period for any new Prime Minister. But when we start to see details on policy, when the same old problems start to emerge, historically, Sir John, all premiers enjoy a nice honeymoon period, don't they? But how quickly, typically, do they wear off?
6: Oh, that depends. It varies very much from the Prime Minister. I mean, Tony Blair, it didn't really wear off until he made the mistake of joining the second Iraq war. Keir Starmer, in contrast, very, very short honeymoon. These things vary. I mean, you're absolutely right. The challenges facing this Labour government have not suddenly been transformed because Keir Starmer is standing down. The challenge, which Andy Burnham fully recognised in his speech on Monday, above all, is to try to get economic growth, so that therefore A, all of us feel better off, and B, the government's got enough money to fund things, including not least the plans for more spending on defence, which are clearly at the moment as yet not fully funded. Although the challenges of immigration you've been talking about, all those challenges won't disappear. What I think we are anticipating, and what will be the challenge for the other four principal parties, is that we are anticipating that Andy Burnham is going to be a better communicator. Not difficult, frankly, but just compare yesterday's statement by Keir Starmer over the defence investment plan. Again, we had the classic Keir Starmer saying, yeah, tough choices, we've had to make difficult cuts here. You know, laying out, being very honest, but laying out to people a rather pessimistic scenario, whereas Andy Burnham in his speech on Monday was trying, you know, not much detail, but trying to say to people, you know, we need to have hope, we need to realise that we can turn things around, this is how I'm hoping how to achieve it. And so I think certainly we can anticipate some idea of vision from Andy Burnham, some idea of hope. The crucial question, of course, will be, given all the challenges, whether he'll be able to realise this in practice. And indeed, yes, maybe in 12 months' time, he'll begin to get some idea whether he can make more progress than the government's been able to do so far.
18: Well, to go back in time and use that Blair famous phrase, surely things are going to get better, at least for the Labour Party, in the short term. I appreciate your company, your knowledge, as ever. Sir John Curtis, thank you very much for joining us on the show today. Now, still to come, white working class kids are the least likely of all demographics in Britain to go to university. But today we learn they've been barred from scholarships to our elite universities. Is the government throwing an entire generation of white kids on the scrap heap? That's next here on GB News.
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18: It's 5:27. Welcome back to the show with me, Martin Daubney, here on GB News. Now, here's a question I ask all the time on this channel. Are white working class kids being excluded from British society? Well, reports suggest that many diversity scholarships and bursaries at places like Oxford and Cambridge are available to students from ethnic minority backgrounds, but they are not available to white working class students. Now, the universities have been accused of having a two-tier academic society. Let's get my next guest in now. I'm delighted to be joined by Dr. Philip Kisserly, the Senior Fellow at the New Culture Forum. Philip, thank you so much for joining us on a topic I know you care deeply and passionately about, as I do. A report came out on Monday identifying the precise issue that white kids are on the scrap heap. They've been abandoned by governments for successive decades. For 25 years plus, white kids, particularly boys, have been at the bottom of the attainment leagues, and there's nothing out there to help them. Today, compounded by the fact our elite universities are simply locking them out. Dr. Philip Kisserly, it sometimes feels like the establishment hates white working class kids.
17: It really does, doesn't it? And these DEI projects, these initiatives, these educational initiatives are actually the opposite of what they purport to be, Martin. They're not about being kind. They're not about caring. They're not about taking kids from deprived backgrounds and giving them an opportunity. They are absolutely and utterly about race, and they are about pathologizing white people. Now, if you see, if just on an individual level, if you see everything in terms of race, if that's the only lens you look through and you see racism everywhere, then people would think you're a crank, a nutter, obsessed. But that is precisely what's happening in our institutions. This obsession is institutionalized, it's systemic, and it feels as though the people in charge, the government, you know, the chattering class, all of these people just think we should cheer it on. But it is absolutely harmful. We only have to look at what happened with the Henry Novak case to see that the people who are indoctrinated by this stuff lose their humanity, and they cannot see what's in front of them. And I think that's what's happening in education here. We've got white kids, and as you say, primarily it's white working class boys who are suffering. They are not going to university. They are not attaining. And you can take the thought further. You can say that, well, you know, it's going to be white working class boys who are going to be on the street. They are going to be depressed. And it's those kids eventually when they grow up who are going to kill themselves. They are the demographic most likely to commit suicide. So we have a huge problem here. And it feels as though the government, the education establishment, all of it, they don't want to do anything about it. Because as I say, this is ideological. If you're obsessed with race and you're obsessed with punishing white people, they can do no good whatsoever. And all you want to do is to take them out of the system. And unfortunately, that's what's been happening, Martin.
18: Philip, when you look at the situation in universities and in schools and in the media and in the police, as you said, in the public sector, practically everywhere, it's now so deeply imbibed. Is it possible to remove all of these tendrils, or do you think it's gone too far? I want to try and be positive. Sometimes it's hard.
17: It really is hard because some of us, like, I know you in the media and myself in the media, but myself in education, I've been talking about this for ages, for literally decades. And it feels as though you are banging your head against a brick wall. But I think the difference between, you know, then 5-10 years ago and now is that there are so many examples of how this is absolutely poisonous. We see them time and time again, and they are just, you know, they are there every single day. So people do see it. I think the problem before is that people thought it was just, oh, it's just political correctness gone mad. It's just, you know, universities are a bit crazy. No, this is blocking people. This is keeping talented young kids out. This is harming people. So I think looking forward, what we really need is we need a change in philosophy. We need to acknowledge that we're at the end of the liberal era. And we need, it isn't just about politics. It's about taking apart the blob. It's about taking apart the mechanisms of control. It's all the arm's length institutions. It's all the Blairite stuff that the Tories never got rid of. It's dealing with this deep fundamental stuff. I think we can do it. And I have to say that because I have to believe that we can do it. Because if we don't, we literally don't have a future as a cohesive society. We are not educating our children at the moment. The first thing we need to do is face that fact and then think about the depth of the problem and the scale of the problem and then go to work on it. It needs a new government, but it needs a government that is prepared to take on these mechanisms of power and pull them apart.
18: Dr. Philip Gisley, fantastic.

0: ancestors. So this assumption that you should be concerned because of somebody's colour give them more opportunities, surely we should be looking at class, and that feels like that still isn't happening.
1: Nigel Nelson, final word to you before we go to the news. In our goal, in the government's goal to be inclusive, have they been exclusive of those who also need help?
2: I think you're right that quite clearly white kids from poor backgrounds do need help. But the what is being identified at the moment is that the help they need is to make them ready for learning when they get to school, to make sure they actually stay in school. That means family support. And it's that where we should be looking at.
1: Okay, thank you very much, Nigel Nelson. A source at Oxford has outlined that UK students from lower income households were eligible for a non-repayable annual bursary with £6,150. And in the previous statements from the University of Cambridge, they said Cambridge provides one of the most generous bursary support packages in the UK. More than £10 million of funding is available every year through the Cambridge Bursary Scheme to all students from low-income households. Now, still to come, the police watchdog has launched a gross misconduct investigation into the two Hampshire officers over the death of Henry Novak. But for now, if you're travelling home from work or from school, as I always say, stay safe and stick with us. Here's your traffic and your travel update.
3: 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Traffic is slow southbound on the A1 at Gladsmuir due to a broken down vehicle causing lane restrictions. An accident has occurred southbound on the A470 between Taffswell and Corryton, leading to delays in that area. On the motorway network, caution is advised on the M6 near Birmingham, where congestion is expected until around 6:41 this evening. And on the trains, there is disruption on multiple London Overground routes, along with delays on Avanti West Coast services between Carlisle and Lockerbie, as well as between Watford Junction and London Euston. For more travel news, go to gbnews.com.

0: Good afternoon. The top stories at 5:30. Andy Burnham, who's likely to become the next Prime Minister, is facing a funding gap of nearly £5 billion if he's to meet the government's new spending, defence spending commitments. Sir Keir Starmer's announced there would be an extra £15 billion for the armed forces over the next 4 years. But Treasury documents show only £10 billion has been found so far. Two Hampshire police officers are under investigation for potential gross misconduct over the arrest and handcuffing of STAB student Henry Novak. The police watchdog says the officers may have failed to recognise he needed urgent medical help after he said he'd been stabbed and couldn't breathe. The Home Secretary has banned asylum seekers from being housed in new build homes after a backlash over plans for a Shropshire development. It comes after more than 80 asylum seekers were set to move into a new development in Stoke Heath, which locals say they were told would be affordable housing. And household energy prices will rise by 13% today for millions of people in England, Scotland and Wales. The price cap set by the regulator Ofgem is going up to reflect the higher wholesale costs that hit suppliers during the US and Israel war with Iran. Those are the latest headlines. More from me at 6 o'clock.
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2: Good afternoon. Welcome along to your latest weather update from the Met Office here on GB News. The wind's picking up for many of us through the night and first thing tomorrow morning. A bit of wet weather around, particularly across northern areas tonight from this area of low pressure. The isobars squeezing together as well. That's what's picking the winds up as that low approaches the northwest. Further south, been by and large a fine day and a fine evening to come with sunny spells for many. But the rain pushing in across Scotland, Northern Ireland, spreading into northern England, parts of North Wales before midnight, and then trickling south. Not a huge amount of rain for the gardeners, but some getting into the Midlands, southwest England by dawn. At the same time, it turns a bit drier across Scotland and Northern Ireland, but it will turn gusty here. Quite a warm, humid night in the south. Temperatures holding up at 16 or 17 Celsius. Quite a grey, murky start in parts of the southwest as well. Further north, a fresh start, but blustery too, with showers packing in across western Scotland throughout the morning. For eastern Scotland, should get some shelter. So

0: Generally a dry start here. A few showers may be coming into Northern Ireland, but they'll be fizzing out pretty quickly. A cloudy start, different feel to compared to today across the south, with misty, murky conditions around the coast in the southwest, and quite breezy everywhere. Some rain and drizzle across southernmost counties of England. That should tend to pull away and disappear all but from Kent by around lunchtime. And then we'll see sunny spells developing, the showers fading in western Scotland. Still one or two in the far northeast, and staying wet and quite windy in Shetland. Otherwise, the wind's easing a little. Some sunny spells for the afternoon. Temperatures about average, but probably feeling quite warm across the southeast, where 26 or 27 is possible. Thursday evening is a fine summer's evening as the winds continue to ease down and most places stay dry. There's more sunshine to come. A bit of wet weather in the far northwest at times into the weekend, but otherwise quite a bit of sunshine and temperatures just rising a little as well.
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3: 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You're with me, Martin Daubney, here on GB News. Now, the police watchdog has launched a gross misconduct investigation into the two Hampshire police officers over the death, of course, of Henry Novak. The 18-year-old was handcuffed and arrested as he lay dying after being fatally stabbed in Southampton instead of receiving much-needed first aid. Now, in a statement, the Independent Office for Police Conduct said the serving of gross misconduct notices does not necessarily mean that disciplinary procedures will follow. At the end of our investigation, we will decide whether any officers should face disciplinary proceedings. Well, join me now as the former police officer and the founder of Fair Cop, and that is Harry Miller. Harry, welcome to the show. It's a pleasure to have your company. So the independent police watchdog here are saying that they won't make any decisions yet, but as far as you're concerned, Harry, as a former copper, do you think they should face charges?
4: Yeah. I think the individual police officers need bringing to task, but I also think that the chief constable needs bringing to task. It's well known nobody joins the police because they want to have their humanity squeezed out of them, and that's what's happened here. I have no doubt that these officers, when they joined up, when they signed up, when they put on their uniform, they wanted to go out and arrest bad people. Now, something's happened between that good intention and then meeting Henry Novak on that fateful day. And what's happened to them is that they've had their humanity removed, and what they've had it replaced with is systemic racism. That's what's happened. So yes, these officers are individually guilty of gross negligence, but also the chief constable is guilty of gross negligence. Every officer that taught those officers is guilty of gross negligence. There is something deeply rotten in the heart of Hampshire and in the heart of policing. Now, let's just have a little look at this, Martin. One of the things that they said that they're going to be investigating these officers for is this, and I'll read it to you, you'll be shocked. There's an indication one of the officers may have breached the standard of courtesy for appearing to dismiss Henry, saying he had been stabbed. This isn't about courtesy. This isn't a breach of courtesy. A breach of courtesy is when you're rude about an old lady's hat. This is a young white boy who is handcuffed and who is bleeding to death and begging for his life at the feet of police officers. This has got nothing to do with courtesy. This is about inhumanity. And as I say, I am delighted that these police officers are going to be taken to task, but they need to be taken to task for the right thing, and that's got damn all to do with courtesy. But then senior officers must be taken to task. Now, it's only a few years ago, Martin, since I had a run-in with Hampshire Police myself. And one of the things that they said is that they would arrest all of the journalists from the Daily Mail if only they had enough manpower. They said that. They said that. They have a deep-rooted hatred of anything that is conservative, anything that you and I would consider to be normal. They have a deep-seated hatred of white people. And that hasn't happened by accident. That has happened because it has been drilled into these officers by senior officers. And I will not rest until I see these senior officers brought to task.
3: Harry Miller, sobering words. And thank you as ever for being so forthright on the show. Appreciate your time as ever, Harry. It's always Miller time. Police officer, founder of Fair Cop, Harry Miller. Thank you very much indeed. Short reaction from you, Nigel Nelson. Some very, very strong words about Harry Miller has fought the police. He's been a police officer. Perhaps there's something in this. That serving without fear or favour is now a distant memory. The police themselves, right to the core, right from the top, seem to have been imbibed in wokeism.
5: But this is something that the Independent Office for Police Conduct have to look into. At the moment, what they're dealing with is officers turning up to a report of crime and then allegedly not treating a victim there with the appropriate care that deserved. And that's why the Henry Novak case was so appalling, and that film was so appalling. But to talk about, as Harry did, that they've had their humanity removed, well, that's going a bit far. Let's let the investigation play out, go its course, and let's see what they come up with.
3: Fair point. Thank you very much indeed, Nigel Nelson. Now, coming up next, with another heat wave on the way and thunderstorms even more likely, what happens if your plane is struck by lightning? Well, GB News visits Europe's only lightning lab, and meanwhile, if you're in search for some holiday sun, don't get struck by lightning on your plane. Here's a forecast of some of your top European destinations.
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9: Mixed weather across southern Europe at the moment. Quite a few showers for Italy, some thunderstorms. Breezy through central parts of the Mediterranean, as well as the Canary Islands and Madeira. But an emerging hot spell is expected through Portugal and for south and west Spain. Temperatures of 40 Celsius for Lisbon. Unusually hot for this location. Here are the showers for Italy, but they ease during Friday and into the weekend.
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3: It's 10 to 6. I'm Martin Daubney. This is GB News. Now, with yet another heatwave incoming, researchers warn that we should not only brace ourselves for sun, but also for lightning storms that surely will follow. GB News reporter Meg Cope has this report.
20: After days of soaring temperatures and more to come, thunderstorms have lit up skies across Britain. But while the displays may look spectacular, they'll also leave many holidaymakers wondering, what happens if lightning strikes your plane?
21: It might not look much from the outside, but hidden away here on this industrial estate is one of Europe's most unusual laboratories.
20: Inside, scientists create artificial lightning on demand. They use it to test aircraft, helping engineers understand exactly what happens when a lightning bolt hits a plane. And this is where that testing happens.
22: Three, two, one.
20: The strike lasts less than a second, but carries enormous amounts of electrical current. By creating lightning in controlled conditions, researchers can safely test materials against one of nature's most powerful forces.
22: So aircraft used to be made out of metals, and metals could conduct the lightning very well, so there's very minimal damage here. This has been struck at the lab. But aircraft are now made out of carbon composites, and the way that we protect them is by placing a copper mesh just underneath the plate. This is a worst-case scenario strike, and it hasn't gone through the material, and this is the stuff that we've been researching on to make sure that aircraft are safe.
20: This demonstration shows what happens when lightning hits an aircraft. Rather than passing through the cabin, the electrical current travels safely around the aircraft's outer skin before leaving through the tail. As Britain experiences more summer thunderstorms, the work happening here couldn't be more relevant. Whether it's protecting aircraft or the infrastructure we rely on every day, these scientists here are helping make sure the next lightning strike is one we're prepared for. Meg Cope, GB News, Cardiff.
3: A magnificent report there from Meg Cope. Now, coming up next, GB News' very own Thunderbolt, of course, the one, the only, Michelle Juby. Jeez, what's on your menu?
23: Hello, Martin. So much we need to talk about tonight. Of course, I want to look at the state of the economy. Also, do you remember that horrendous, horrendous attack that took place in Dublin where the little school children were targeted? Well, a man has been found guilty off the back of that, and the condition that one of those little girls has been left in is absolutely heartbreaking. I need to talk to you about that and a whole lot more. So get yourself sitting comfortably, and I will see you in a sec.
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0: Good afternoon. Welcome along to your latest weather update from the Met Office here on GB News. The wind's picking up for many of us through the night and first thing tomorrow morning. A bit of wet weather around, particularly across northern areas tonight from this area of low pressure. The isobars squeezing together as well. That's what's picking the winds up as that low approaches the northwest. Further south, been by and large a fine day and a fine evening to come with sunny spells for many. But the rain pushing in across Scotland, Northern Ireland, spreading into northern England, parts of North Wales before midnight, and then trickling south. Not a huge amount of rain for the gardeners, but some getting into the Midlands, southwest England by dawn. At the same time, it turns a bit drier across Scotland and Northern Ireland, but it will turn gusty here. Quite a warm, humid night in the south. Temperatures holding up at 16 or 17 Celsius. Quite a grey, murky start in parts of the southwest as well. Further north, a fresh start, but blustery too, with showers packing in across western Scotland throughout the morning. For eastern Scotland, should get some shelter, so generally a dry start here. A few showers may be coming into Northern Ireland, but they'll be fizzing out pretty quickly. A cloudy start, different feel to compared to today across the south, with misty, murky conditions around the coast in the southwest, and quite breezy everywhere. Some rain and drizzle across southernmost counties of England. That should tend to pull away and disappear all but from Kent by around lunchtime, and then we'll see sunny spells developing. The showers fading in western Scotland, still one or two in the far northeast, and staying wet and quite windy in Shetland. Otherwise, the wind's easing a little. Some sunny spells for the afternoon. Temperatures about average, but probably feeling quite warm across the southeast, where 26 or 27 is possible. Thursday evening is a fine summer's evening as the winds continue to ease down and most places stay dry. There's more sunshine to come. A bit of wet weather in the far northwest at times into the weekend, but otherwise, quite a bit of sunshine and temperatures just rising a little as well.
24: Today, clouds overhead, totals in within. 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
5: Good evening, this is the latest AI travel news from gbnews.com. Traffic on the A1 southbound at Gladsmuir is restricted due to a broken down vehicle. An accident on the A407 southbound affects flow between Taffswell and Corryton. A collision on the M4 in Windsor and Maidenhead is reported, with clearance anticipated by 7:07 p.m. Motorists should drive carefully and allow extra travel time. On the trains, multiple London overground routes face disruption. Avanti West Coast services are delayed between Carlisle and Lockerbie, with disruptions between Watford Junction and London Euston. For more travel news, go to gbnews.com.
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25: 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Entrance must be 18 or over. Lines close at 4 p.m. on the 21st of August. This is a network giveaway. 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
34: We are here for all of Britain. 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We believe in its people. 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
35: That's what makes us the fearless champion of Britain.
23: There. It's 6 o'clock. I'm Michelle Dewberry and this is Jubes & Co. Coming up tonight, we need to talk about the economy. The energy price cap has risen today by a massive 13%. Meanwhile, Britain has suffered the biggest fall in wealth across the rich world. What do you think to that? Are we on the right course when it comes to our economy or not? Also, Andy Burnham, he's been urged to make half of the next government female. What do you think? Is this really necessary in this day and age or not? Also, two officers have been investigated now for potential misconduct when it comes to the situation surrounding Henry Novak's murder. All eyes on that. All of that and a whole lot more. My panel tonight, the Conservative peer and former MEP Baroness Jacqueline Foster, and alongside her, former Lib Dem MP Norman Baker. I also want to talk to you. Do you remember Parnell Square in Dublin? Those children as young as 5 years old that were attacked today. A man was found guilty of attempted murder. The condition of one of those little girls is beyond heartbreaking. We'll look at that as well. But first, your 6 o'clock news headlines.
36: Michelle, thank you. The top stories. Kemi Badenoch has accused Keir Starmer of leaving his successor with a defence funding black hole and claims he was too weak to cut welfare when he had the chance. The clash comes after Keir Starmer promised an extra £15 billion for the armed forces over the next 4 years. But Treasury figures show the government has only identified £10 billion of the money. At Prime Minister's questions, Kemi Badenoch said the numbers don't add up and challenged the Prime Minister over who will pay the missing billions.
37: The Prime Minister has only increased spending by 0.01%. We can count, the generals can count, the Kremlin can count. His plan doesn't add up. How can the Prime Minister possibly stand there and say that this is enough?
36: Keir Starmer hit back, accusing the Conservatives of weakening Britain's defences when they were in power.
38: Their record is cutting defence spending. Yeah. My record is raising it to £300 billion and rising. Their record is cutting frigates by a quarter, cutting mine hunters by a half, and leaving 47 of 49 defence programmes delayed or over budget. My record is the biggest boost to defence investment since the 1980s. Their record is missing army recruitment targets every year for 14 years. We've given our armed force the biggest pay rise for 20 years and increased defence funding by £15 billion a year. That's a record I'm proud to stand on.
36: Two Hampshire police officers are under investigation for potential gross misconduct over the arrest and handcuffing of stabbed student Henry Novak. The Independent Office for Police Conduct says the officers were the first to arrive at the scene late on the 3rd of December last year. The watchdog says they may have failed to recognise Henry needed urgent medical help after he said he'd been stabbed and couldn't breathe. It's also examining the decision to arrest and handcuff him rather than provide immediate first aid. One officer is also being investigated over whether they appeared to dismiss Henry when he said he'd been stabbed. A judge was wrong to pass community sentences on three boys convicted of raping two teenage girls in Hampshire, the Court of Appeal has heard. The sentences were referred to the Court of Appeal as unduly lenient by Attorney General Lord Hermer. Tom Little KC told the court the extent and nature of the offending was so serious such that the only appropriate sentence for the boys was detention. But lawyers for the boys argued the judge had approached sentencing correctly, giving the best chance of rehabilitation while protecting against future offenders. One of the girls was 15 when she was raped in November 2024 at an underpass near a river in Fordingbridge. The other was 14 when the incident happened in January last year. Home Secretary Shabana Mahmood has banned asylum seekers from being housed in new-build homes after a backlash over plans for a development in Shropshire. It comes after more than 80 asylum seekers were set to move into 20 new-build homes in the small village of Stoke Heath. The homes are reported to be worth £250,000 each. Locals say they were told the development would be used for affordable housing. The Home Office says the Home Secretary has now introduced robust processes to make sure new-build sites like Stoke Heath can never be used again. Those are the latest GB News headlines. For now, more from me at 7 o'clock. Now it's back to Michelle.
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23: Thank you very much for that, Tatiana. Hello, good evening to each and every single one of you, you troopers. I know you sat there, you thought, do I do football? Do I do jubes? Do I do jubes? Do I do football? And I know that many of you would have reached the conclusion, let's do both. Yes, I hear you. I did actually pitch, you know, my brainwave today was to have a World Cup watch party. That's what I wanted to do for the next hour. You could watch us watching that and we could all watch it together. But I didn't win on that proposal, I've got to tell you. Hopefully, though, England will be having slightly better luck, and I'll bring you any updates on that match as we hear them. And you'll hear them anyway, because you'll hear the shouting and the cheering from behind the back of my head, that is for sure. Anyway, I am Michelle Dubry with you till 7 o'clock tonight alongside me, Conservative peer and former MEP Baroness Jacqueline Foster and former Lib Dem MP Norman Baker. You're very welcome tonight.
1: Thank you.
23: Also, each and every one of you are as well. Hey, that last story, I wasn't going to cover this because I covered it last night, but that last story in the bulletins there about those new build houses. I don't know if you saw the update today. One of the families that have been placed in that, they're saying they don't like it there. They feel threatened. They feel intimidated. They actually want to be relocated. And I thought it was very interesting. They're saying that they feel threatened and all the rest of it, and that they actually can access now security patrols. And I thought to myself, wouldn't it be good if every time someone felt threatened in their home, which, let's face it, many people do often in this country, whether it's antisocial people and behaviour outside your door, whether it's rising crime rates in your neighbourhood, wouldn't it be good if we too had access to regular security patrols where we live? I'm watching that story with interest, ladies and gents, because what this government are doing, it's all well and good saying that we won't do any more new bills, but the damage has already been done in the minds of people, haven't it? You feel, many of you, what's the point in going to work? What's the point in striving? What's the point? You know, my kids can't afford a brand new four-bedroom house or whatever it is. A very brief comment on you both from this, actually, because I wasn't going to talk about it, but I saw it in the bulletins and I just couldn't resist.
2: Well, it's one thing having an argument about the cost of hotels, but the thing is, if you want to move people out of hotels, then you have to move them to appropriate accommodation. This is absolutely ludicrous. As you said, for a couple to get a mortgage for £250,000 is huge. So what they're saying is, basically, we the taxpayer will pay, you know, for four of those houses, it's £1 million. To put people who've never actually contributed a penny to this economy and have come here very often illegally.
23: this guy, the family that I'm talking about, it's well reported today. He says that he was contributing. He came here and got a job as a taxi driver. Then he did an asylum claim, and he said he wants to be able to pay his way. That's what he's saying. Norman, your thoughts?
1: That's right. He does say that. I mean, look, I mean, this is clearly a ludicrous decision to put people like this into this sort of housing. And I don't know who's taking the decision. Presumably the local council's taking the decision. I don't know. But what I would say is, what on earth are we doing as a country building all these new houses in the middle of nowhere where there's no public transport, there's no GP, there's no shops, and so it's all social housing. So no matter who's in there, presumably people with social housing haven't got very much access to private transport. What are they doing building these houses in the middle of the countryside anyway?
23: Well, I know, but then the thing that I can't process in all of this, and you've just mentioned there, about who makes these decisions, because somebody, it seems to me that people in power seem so disconnected from the average mindset of your normal, everyday man, because the optics, doesn't matter to me, it doesn't matter if they're in the middle of wherever, it's the optics, a brand new house that your average, starter family or whatever, they can't access it financially. They can't do it.
1: No, they can't. No, that's perfectly true. I don't know who could access that sort of house, actually, with a standard of living. We'll come on to the fact that Britain's got a biggest fall in wealth, no doubt, Michelle, when we get on to that.
3: I also presume that people that live in a council house can't afford a car. You go around many council
1: states. Well, some
3: can't. Of course, some can't.
1: Yeah.
3: But you go around for the last 30 or 40 years around social housing, and often you'll see people with two cars. And so that's a presumption that somebody like Andy Burnham said, you know, we should all aspire to live in a council house. Well, that was something you aspired to after the war.
1: Yeah.
3: Then what we moved to was actually you should try and aspire now to move to buy your own home.
1: I think if they put asylum seekers in here, they probably haven't got access to private transport and they will be isolated in that situation, which is a terrible result for everybody.
3: No, but we don't know. I mean, I think what we need to look at is the facts. And I think what we've seen here is a decision being made. I doubt if anybody that works in the Home Office has got anyone who is an illegal immigrant within probably about 25 miles of where they live. Because if some of these people were made to live in some of these places and put up with some of the problems that they are even in villages and towns across this country, I tell you what, I think the decisions might be quite different. And it goes the same for senior politicians in Westminster as well.
23: This story of one of the families, and I'm just literally reading the reports as they are, they say that they left their homeland 2 years ago. They rented a house in Stockport because the man qualified for a work visa and got a job as an Uber driver. But you see, I find this really bizarre. So why are we bringing people over from whichever country? So you've got you've got your wife, you've got four children, to be a taxi driver, when you've then got so many unemployed people in this country, you've got the welfare state as budgeting as it is. It is expanding at a rate of knots. You've got young people. I just think the whole system is absolutely broken. And when you read the details of this, no one's winning here. The family are obviously not having a great time there. Many of the neighbours, in fact, actually, I can play you one of the residents of that area. Take a watch.
4: We only found out a week on Wednesday via a Facebook post by the MP, so none of us knew anything about it.
23: Well, there you go. I was talking to someone earlier on, actually, and they found out also via Facebook that one of these, military camps, former military camps, is now going to be stuffed full of men, so-called asylum seekers. And actually, when she was talking to me about the stats and the figures, the number of so-called asylum seekers will outweigh the number of residents in one of the neighbouring villages.
3: Hamlet.
23: And I sit there and I think...
3: Apparently, it doesn't even have a shop.
23: I know,
3: it's
23: but
3: that
23: I think...
3: small, the hamlet, the little village, and it will be three times more people in this camp than the actual residents, with children and school and all of these. I mean, it is ludicrous.
23: I think the example I'm talking about is somewhere near Bicester, something like
3: that. Yeah, I think it was a military base.
23: Yeah, but
3: it was an RAF base or one of their bases.
23: The answer is, stop people being able to...
5: make these crossings.
3: Well, they shouldn't be in here in the
5: and
3: first
5: place.
3: And
5: they were. Place. They were. Norman, they weren't. There is no political will. People can bang on about, oh, if we leave the ECHR, it doesn't wash with me. I don't think that even if they did leave the ECHR, I still don't believe, actually, they would try and stop these dinghies. I just don't.
1: It's interesting that there were no people crossing by boat. I was a Home Office Minister back in 2013, and there was nobody crossing by a boat in 2013. There were some people in the backs of lorries, but there weren't very many in the backs of lorries compared to what we saw on boats. So it's actually magnified itself as a problem. And we had this Boris wave, so-called Boris wave, back in 2021, when I think that opened the door a bit. To be fair to the government, migration, net migration's gone down this year, which people don't appreciate, but it has actually gone down. So I think the government, they're not getting it all right, but they are making a bit of progress, to be fair to them.
3: Yeah, but I think you need to remember that most of the people...
5: That migration is credit to you guys. It was because of the changes
3: We did put some things in place before the election. I'm not saying we don't take responsibility or blame for any of this, of course not. But by the same token, you know, this government came in and then they went, oh, well, we're not doing that. And, you know, we'd sort of fought like heck to try and manage this sort of thing. But ultimately, I think that, as you quite rightly say, I was in the European Parliament at the time, and we were very concerned because we had these young people that were found frozen in backs of lorry, all sorts of things. I think where, and this isn't an excuse, I think this is a specific reason, the COVID period, that 2 to 3 year COVID period, I think whoever had been in government was so focused actually on trying to get us through that. And it, you know, our government at the time did. It was £500 billion worth, closing down economies and doing all of these things. But I think it was a time also, whether it was government departments or politicians, they really did take their eye off the ball. And, you know, we can't turn the clock back.
1: No, we can't.
3: But what we then tried to do, was try to put in place measures to start to deal with it, whether it was the Rwanda plan and certain changes in legislation, because I was in the Lords by then. We were battled against every day, unfortunately, with Liberal Dem peers and the Labour opposition at the time. And every time we were trying to put through measures to try and deal with this, seriously deal with this, and they were sensible measures, you know, we were basically pretty well defeated. But we've got to move on. But some of these suggestions that the government's coming up with at this moment in time, I mean, Shabana came up with this thing, oh, we'll give them 10 grand. That was actually a suggestion that we made, I think, when we were in government, and the opposition went, oh, no, you can't do that. So, you know, this is a complex thing. I'm not trying to say it's easy, but by the same token, there's nothing that has come up out of the mouths of this Labour government over the last 2 years that really has dealt with this. All of this smash the gangs, these stupid phrases that they come up with, you know, it's like the head of whatever, you cut one off and there's another three.
1: Yeah, there are a lot of stupid phrases. To be fair, the numbers have gone down somewhat.
3: Of course, they've paid them to leave, which is fine. The number that they've actually deported,
5: well, they've lost
3: by force is very, very small. Mm. There's been 100,000 illegal immigrants have come in over the last 12 months with Shabana Mahmood and Keir Starmer as the Prime Minister and Home Secretary. So, you know, what they're saying, actually, I want something to work. But what they're coming up with is basically a sticking plaster.
5: Lee says, Michelle, sometimes this country makes me depressed. I'm hardworking and I feel like I'm giving my money to things I simply never signed up for. Mike says, Michelle, I live close to Stoke Heath. This is the area that we've just been talking about. He says, you're right, there's absolutely no services whatsoever. And Marie's got in touch and said, Michelle, many people in council houses have better cars than I do, she says. Cheryl keeps saying, well, where do you move these people to? That is the question. Cheryl says the answer is a simple one. You move them onto planes and you send them back to where they came. Look, I've got to tell you as well, the Home Secretary, they say new homes should never house asylum seekers, and they say that they will be stopping that from happening going forward. I find that very odd, though, because why are you stopping it now? Because all of these houses are still not fully occupied. So instead of saying what you'll do going forward, why don't you actually lead by example and implement that in the here and now? That's what I would be wondering if I lived on that estate. Anyway, one of my other viewers, Lee, you've made a very good point. In fact, is it Lee or is it Michael? Michael, actually. He says, Michelle, the thing that you're also not looking at is people, they get their bills paid for them.
3: Oh, yeah.
5: And the reason that this is a bit galling, as you will know, is because today the energy price cap has gone up again.
23: this time by 13%. Let's discuss that after the break.
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17: Serena Williams faces uncertainty over her planned Wimbledon women's doubles appearance with sister Venus Williams after injuring her right knee. The 44-year-old returned to Wimbledon singles for the first time in nearly 4 years on Tuesday, receiving a standing ovation on centre court. She impressed before losing in an incredible three-set contest to 20-year-old Australian Maya Joint. Serena's agent, Jill Smaller, said she tweaked her knee late in the first set and is working hard to be fit for doubles later this week. Williams congratulated Joint on social media after the contest and thanked the crowd for the support they gave her. That's the latest sport. For more, go to gbnews.com.
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23: Hello, welcome back to Jubes and Co. Michelle Jubery, Norman Baker and Jacqueline Foster till 7. Joe, it was you that got in touch. I mixed the names up. It's absolutely fabulous to know that so many of you are indeed watching. I thought we might have just been just us three and maybe my mum at home. One of you has got in touch as well and said you're watching the football, Jubes, and the tennis. That is the kind of multitasking that I really do admire. But anyway, Joe, he's got in touch saying, Michelle, you're talking about the migrant street. What about the fact that all of us have to pay for our bills? Many of these other people get their bills paid for by us taxpayers. We, meanwhile, face a 13% increase again. This is indeed true because the energy cap has risen once more. I feel desperately worried for so many families, Jacqueline. They are struggling. And it's all right, just that one thing going up a little bit, but that's not how it is. It's everything on top of the other, on top of the other, on top of the other. People are really, really, really struggling.
3: I couldn't agree with you more. And this government have had opportunities to try and tackle this, notwithstanding the Ukraine war and initially, obviously, the situation there and the effect on energy prices across the world and here. I think we've had the worst, I think we've had the most blinkered, obsessive energy secretary I've seen from any party in any government. We're paying, what, four times as much for energy, this is families, than they are in the United States. They're paying at least twice as much as comparative countries when you're looking at Europe. The fact we've raised ways to do this, the bills and everything the consumers are buying or are using the heating in their homes or whatever it is, the amount in green taxes that is bunged onto these bills, that certainly could have been addressed. This whole obsession about not drilling, about the North Sea oil basically, about not extending the licences and bringing on new licences while at the same time we import energy from Norway, from the North Sea. I was a great supporter of fracking, shale gas. We had some of the best quality shale gas in the world, quite frankly, and we had 33 trillion cubic metres of shale gas under the Boland Fields. We have the energy under our feet. And by the time you had, Putin, Russia, who clearly didn't want countries in Europe to start producing more energy themselves, and then you get this whole sort of green lobby, half of them being paid off by the Russians, we ended up not even being in a position where we could start to actually access that. So we're sitting actually on a gold mine, whether it's under our feet here or whether it's in the North Sea. And it's just like talking to a brick wall. I watched Ed Miliband being questioned at a common select committee, and he was asked very sensible questions by different members of Parliament. His attitude was so arrogant. I mean, you couldn't make it up. It was just absolutely appalling. So I think while he's in place, and they turn around and they said, we're going to save you all £200 on your electricity bill, or you, I mean, you know, if you live in the north of England, you've got your central heating on for about 8 months a year because it's freezing. So,
1: well, look, I mean, I absolutely agree with both of you that there's a major issue here for cost of living, and that many people are struggling, and that people in winter will not put the heating on because they can't afford to do so. And that's a serious issue across society. I don't agree that the reason for this is Ed Miliband. I'm not defending Ed Miliband particularly, but look, I mean, the reason that we've got an increase in energy prices now is largely because of what's happening in the world outside. We've got the Strait of Hormuz, where the ships aren't going through the Strait of Hormuz. We've got the war going on in the Middle East. We've got Russian gas being affected by the war between Russia and Ukraine. And we are very vulnerable to what's happening with fossil fuel prices in other parts of the world. And we need to...
23: prices the highest in God knows how many countries?
1: I don't know why our prices are as high as that, but what I would say is this, that the way to deal with our energy in this country is to make sure that we are as self-sufficient in energy as possible, so we're not subject to variations of people declaring wars here and everywhere, which affects the supply to this country. And therefore, you say that we've got energy under our feet. We have. We've also got energy on our seabed. And we've now got a situation where sometimes, on some days, more than half our energy is coming from renewable sources, which are our energy sources, we control, and are not subject to what Russia and everybody else does. Now, if we were able to expand our renewable sources, which I think is something what Ed Miliband says, that makes us more self-sufficient and less vulnerable to energy changes.
3: Norman, if I may say, I'm not objecting to alternative types of energy. In a million, of course not.
1: Well, some people do.
3: People can do what they want. We have to have a mixture, but we are a country of 70 million people. We are a big industrialised nation. We can't run on fresh air and sunshine. We just can't. If you look at the national grid, if you look at the grid, we were checking this on a Friday afternoon during the winter, and we were looking at the alternatives, and it was coming in at about, I think it was sort of 7% from wind and about 1% from sunshine, I mean, it was ludicrous. But just coming back to the Straits of Hormuz, most of the crude oil that's coming through the Straits of Hormuz is for Jet A. It, it's for aviation fuel, actually. So whilst the Strait is an issue, this is not a big enough issue to actually make the decisions that this government is making.
23: Well, what do you make to it all, ladies and gents? One of my viewers has just got in touch as well, saying, Michelle, the only thing that can fix all of this, is Ben that said this, the only thing that can fix all of this is a general election being called. People are quite divided on that, though, actually, Ben. You'd be surprised. I think it's 51% at the moment, I think the latest poll was, saying that they want another general election right now. There's so much that we need to discuss, ladies and gents. Henry Novak, police officers there now getting investigated for potential misconduct. Did you also see, do you remember this, the horrendous situation in Dublin where those children, as young as 5 years of age, they were attacked? Well, a man today is being found guilty of attempted murder. Let's take a look at that after the break.
7: Yes, it's time for your latest weather update from the Met Office here on GB News. A very good evening to you. Wet and windy weather spreading in across the north at the moment. Those winds will slowly ease through tomorrow, but it does mean for a fairly grey, damp start. There's the low pressure, the isobars squeezing together. So getting really quite windy across Scotland and Northern Ireland with outbreaks of rain moving in here, spreading into Northern England, parts of North and then West Wales. And we'll see eventually some of that rain and drizzle turning up in Southwest England and the Midlands. Much of East England in the southeast staying dry. Scotland and Northern Ireland turn drier through the night, but it will be a blustery, gusty night. Quite a warm night in the south, quite humid, and that humidity leading to a murky, grey, misty start for many in the morning. And there'll be some rain and drizzle around as well, especially over the Midlands, South Wales at first, and southwest England, but should be fairly light, nothing too heavy. Further north, it's generally dry across North Wales, Northern England to start with. Quite a few showers early on for the north of Northern Ireland and western parts of Scotland. It will be quite blustery, something we haven't experienced for a while. Gusty winds, they'll steadily ease through the day. The showers will gradually fade as well in western Scotland and Northern Ireland, becoming dry by mid-morning. Patchy light rain in the far south initially. That rain and drizzle filtering out should be gone by around about lunchtime, and then plenty of sunshine on offer for the afternoon. Staying quite wet and windy in Shetland, 13 or 14 here, but elsewhere temperatures up into the high teens, low 20s, probably quite warm again across the southeast, 26, maybe 27 Celsius. Friday's another fine day by and large. Won't have the cloud to start with across the south compared to Thursday. So lots of sunshine here. We will see another pulse of rain coming into western Scotland and clouding over in Northern Ireland. So apart from that, there are a lot of fine weather on the cards, even into the weekend. Signs of things warming up, although it won't be as hot as last week.
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12: Good evening, this is the latest AI travel news from gbnews.com. Southbound on the A1 at Gladsmoor, motorists face delays due to a broken down vehicle restricting the road. On the M4 westbound, congestion is reported between Junction 42 at Earlswood and Junction 43 at Llandanuilonan. Meanwhile, there has been a collision in the Windsor and Maidenhead area on the M4, with traffic expected to clear by 7:07 this evening. And on the trains, London Overground continues to experience disruptions on multiple routes, while Avanti West Coast faces delays between Carlisle and Lockerbie, as well as disruption between Watford Junction and London Euston. For more travel news, go to gbnews.com.
23: Hello, everybody. Welcome back to Jubes and Kerr. The football score, in case you're wondering, remains 1-0. England currently losing. And I know a lot of you will be watching this back on catch-up tonight as well. I wonder how you'll be feeling towards the end of that match. Look, I just want to touch on this briefly because there's so much more I need to discuss. Henry Novak, I want to discuss that horrendous attack on those children in Dublin as well. But Andy Benham has been urged to make 50% of the potential new government female. Good idea or not, Jacqueline?
3: I can't believe it's 2026 and they're talking like this. I think it's an absolute disgrace. They've had a party for 120 years. You know, we chose Margaret Thatcher. From Margaret Thatcher to Kemi Badenoch, they were chosen and selected by the members on their merit. And to be talking like this, I think it's absolutely ludicrous. And I don't know where the Labour women are. I think, but if Barbara Castle was still alive, I think she'd be horrified that they were having this conversation. Mm. You know, where are the women in the Labour Party? They've got over 400 MPs. And not one of them would throw their hat in the ring. I mean, we need a few spines around there. So, ludicrous situation.
1: Well, the answer, Michelle, is it would be nice, wouldn't it, if half the government was female? I think that would be a good outcome.
23: Why would it?
1: Well, it'd be nice because half the population is female. But this is what I want to say. It's not a matter which should be forced through. I'm in favour of equality of opportunity. I'm not in favour of equality of outcome.
3: Yes, Margaret Thatcher's mantra, equality of opportunity.
23: Yeah,
3: that was
23: that.
3: The 80s.
23: But that's the problem, because many people, when they say equal opportunities, what they don't mean equal opportunities.
3: No.
23: They absolutely mean equal / manufactured / manipulated / distorted outcome. That's what they mean. Ladies, if you want to get to the top, just be the best that you can be. Don't get to the top because some random with a tick box has fast-tracked you up there. That's what I say. Look, this story, it's really captured all of us, quite frankly. Very, very distressing story. And I know that many of you will find this whole thing still deeply distressing. I speak, of course, of the murder of Henry Novak. We're all familiar with this by now. That body cam footage that was released, I think I can play you some of that as well. Watch.
0: You've been stabbed. Whereabouts? I don't think you have, mate.
23: You see, that phrase, I don't think you have it. And I mean, look at the colour of that young man's hand. Look at him. You can see that that is becoming a lifeless hand. And you're so bothered. Honestly, when I watch this, it infuriates me. It fills me with rage again. Anyway, two of these police officers now are under investigation for potential misconduct, gross misconduct, actually, when it comes to that. I mean, we need to let this investigation play out, and we shall see what the outcome of it is. But your thoughts?
3: Okay, if we were talking generally, those on the front line, for example, if it's a crime, and those on the front line, if they have done something and not acted appropriately, they should feel the full force of the law. But it shouldn't stop there, because what I don't want to see also are people who are scapegoats, the ones that have to make that appropriately, they should feel the full force of the law. But it shouldn't stop there, because what I don't want to see also are people who are scapegoats, the ones that have to make

0: And it's right across the country. They have bought in, the public sector, including the police, have bought into this DEI, this diversity nonsense, frankly, over the last few years. And what it has caused, in my view, are some of the worst crimes that have actually been committed because people haven't been looking at things objectively without fear or favour, which is what the police should do. And the police do know that that's what they should do. But it's the way that they have been directed as well. So I think there's an awful lot of questions that have not been answered. And if anybody says to me, again, lessons will be learned on the crimes that we are witnessing, whether it's on children and paedophiles and this and whatever, I think I'll scream and go into a bit of a rage too, Michelle.
1: Lessons to be learned is one of the worst phrases I've ever heard, actually, because they never are learned and they repeat themselves. Yeah. Men learn from mistakes how to make new ones, is what the old saying goes. Look, I mean, there are two observations I've got here. The first one is that if you've got a situation where you've got two different versions of what's happened, which is one from the person who was stabbed in this case and one from the person who stabbed him. The police's job is not to come on down on one side. It's to say, I recognise there are two sides. I will investigate that further. Secondly, if someone says they've been stabbed, you've got to look at that first because that could be life-threatening, as it was in this case. So you have to look at that and take that seriously, not by saying no, you haven't, mate. You should say, where have you been stabbed? I'll look at it. And then once you realise you happy stab, then you call first aid, and that has to take precedence over anything else.
2: Yeah, but it doesn't, you see, and whatever the outcome is of this situation, I am passionate about accountability, actually, where there's been wrongdoing, but it's also, you can't deny that many instances now, people are just behaving the way that I would argue they've been brainwashed into behaving, and people are so terrified of being called racist. The fear, the abject fear, although I would actually say now I feel like it's dissipating at this moment in time, but the absolute fear that people have of being called that word racist, that seems to be first and foremost.
0: That was one of the key issues with the rape gangs. It's gone on for 30 years or more. And people were frightened of saying, well, actually, the predominant number of men are Pakistani, from Pakistani heritage, basically, in this country. And these kids, and they were just kids, they were let down. Some were murdered, they were raped, they were trafficked, and our police forces, some of them actually were complicit, along with councillors, local councillors, along with others, dismissing it all of the time and blaming these children. And again, it was, when you listen to them, we must have scored a goal, I think.
2: Oh, hang on, we've just been hit. I've got to say, if you're just hearing any cheering in the background, I don't think that they're cheering the topic that we're conversing.
0: Not.
2: I think that there might have been a goal.
0: So,
2: a goal confirmed. Who? Someone just told me goal confirmed. I'm assuming it must be England, but someone needs to give me details.
1: Presumably they're cheering at England.
2: Yes, there you go. England have scored a goal. It's Harry Kane, to be precise. He has just scored in the 75th minute, and he therefore has just equalised for England. There you go. You don't need to be watching it. We'll just bring you all the updates live here. Well, there you go. 1-1 in that World Cup situation.
0: Can I just finish off on the
2: Yeah,
0: back
2: go on,
0: on
2: then.
0: The
2: I just felt I had to explain, because you were talking about a very serious topic and everyone's cheering in the background.
0: Because we are as interested, believe me, as you. But just to finish off to say, this was one of the key things. The same thing happened with the Manchester Arena. There we had a suicide bomber with explosives, and the security guys, who are often temporary people, they're not professional police officers or counter-terrorism, was worried about approaching him because he could have been accused of being racist. This has really all got to stop. We've started to make some inroads now, but there's still a long way to go, because this training, this sort of training, and as you quite rightly say, Michelle, this brainwashing has become endemic, and particularly across anything to do with the public sector and the police force, the NHS.
2: Well, I've got to say, Hampshire Police have said the following: we're aware of the latest update from the IOPC and continue to cooperate fully with their investigation. They say that the officers are currently away from the workplace, and if they do return, they will be placed on directed duties that do not involve any contact with the public. And the IOPC say the serving of gross misconduct notices does not necessarily mean that disciplinary proceedings will follow. At the end of our investigation, they say, we will decide whether any officers should face disciplinary proceedings. Well, I can tell you, all eyes are on this. All eyes, a couple of years ago, were on Dublin. Many of you will never forget the scenes that unfolded there. little chunk.

0: Leaving their nursery school setting, they were attacked, attempted murder. One of those little girls, the condition that she has been left in is absolutely heartbreaking. An Algerian migrant has today been found guilty of attempted murder. Let's discuss that after the break.
1: Ready to soak up that holiday sunshine?
2: Won't we need some cover?
1: No worries. All sorted.
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4: Mixed weather across southern Europe at the moment. Quite a few showers for Italy, some thunderstorms, breezy through central parts of the Mediterranean, as well as the Canary Islands and Madeira. But an emerging hot spell is expected through Portugal and for south and west Spain. Temperatures of 40 Celsius for Lisbon, unusually hot for this location. Here are the showers for Italy, but they ease during Friday and into the weekend.
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0: We'll be right back. Hello, everybody. Welcome back to Jubes & Co. Michelle Dubery, Jacqueline Foster, Norman Baker, till 7 o'clock tonight. Now, a case that horrified the nation. It really, really was distressing. I remember covering this at the time. I remember being absolutely horrified. I'm talking, of course, about the attack in Panel Square in Dublin. I mean, I can't believe it was this long ago now, but it was actually in November 2023. And just to remind you, some very, very young children had come out of their school nursery setting. They were going to their next kind of after school class, whatever the class kind of description was. And they were with their teacher and a man just set upon them. And today that man, an Algerian migrant, he has now been found guilty of 3 counts of attempted murder. This is distressing, so I shall just warn you in advance about that. But one of the children, she was a little girl, she was 5 years old at the time. This man, this creature, left this little girl in a condition where she was described as clinically dead at the scene. She's had emergency surgery to try and save her life. She has now been left with completely life-limiting, life-altering injuries. She is in a wheelchair. She is non-verbal. She can communicate now apparently only by blinking her eyes. She cannot eat. She's fed via a tube, wheelchair bound, and has so many problems. That little girl's life will be full of challenges. It will never be the same again. Her family, her parents have been speaking out about the distress that they faced. Huge riots happened off the back of this. This creature denied it. He denied doing any wrongdoing whatsoever. Luckily, a jury saw past that and absolutely convicted him. He will be sentenced in October. Just such an awful, awful case, Jacqueline.
16: It's just, you could weep actually listening to it. But the thing is, it's not in isolation. I mean, this is the number of cases. I mean, just the ones that we actually hear about. I mean, quite frankly, if we didn't have GB News, some of these cases actually people wouldn't even hear about. Because if you're watching mainstream media very often, whether it's the BBC or Sky or ITV, very often there'll be certain things that are certainly not reported. And also, you know, social media, I'm on X or Twitter. You know, we are on, it does have a downside, certainly to a degree. Of course, you're going to get mad people on there. But by the same token, what you do get on social media, you will get up to date. You've got to be careful about the footage that you look at. Yeah. You've got to be careful of the story. But by the same token, what we are getting now, what the public are getting, which the authorities do not like us having, is information which very often would be hidden under the carpet. And we see police statements coming out from the Met and others, and now we're challenging what they're saying. I mean, we saw really when that terrible incident, that terrible attack in Southport. I mean, what the police hopefully have learned from that is they're going to have to start reporting the facts and not leave it 2 days to give the public half of the facts. Because the public aren't stupid. We know how, you know, we can make up our own minds. But by the same token, we need to know who is responsible for carrying out these crimes. And proportionately, from the number of people who are here, proportionately, a high proportion of these dreadful crimes are coming from people who've come here illegally, or people who do not actually accept or want to live with this culture, this British culture.
17: Well, look, I mean, I think no one can feel anything but absolute anguish for these particular children and for their parents. And there's a terrible quality of life for this girl, Michelle, that you described at the beginning of your piece here. I mean, it's heartbreaking to see that. And I think people are particularly unhappy when children are affected more than adults in the same sort of way. I mean, a man must be mentally ill, I think, to have behaved in this way, because there's no justification whatsoever for that kind of action. There cannot be with innocent children like that. So, yes, there are occasions like this.
0: And
17: sounds like another girl.
0: Sorry.
17: So there are occasions like this, and it is important that there is a response. I agree with Jacqueline that the police respond quickly and explain what's going on, because otherwise you can get stories fed into the social media which are actually inaccurate in some cases, and it can take off, and before you know where you are, you've got a problem to deal with in terms of how the public are behaving. I'm going to make can I make an, a controversial point, however, at this stage, which is this. There are occasions when ethnic minorities are attacked by white people, and they are not reported in the press, and therefore it's important to understand that that happens as well. Not that I don't know about the numbers, but I do know what happens, and we don't hear that given the coverage. And I think it's important to understand this happens in all cases as well.
0: But you see, I mean, I'll push back on a couple of those points. First of all, you leap to the mental health thing. I mean, I find it absolutely fascinating that when terrible things happen, almost instantaneously, people will reach for this mental health.
17: Well, what else is the explanation?
0: Maybe he's just an evil scumbag. Maybe he doesn't value the life of women and children. He says himself that he had had decisions that were made against him when it comes to things like the asylum process, and he was angry.
17: I think that's mental illness as well, actually.
0: Well, no, because he was tried as a fit and proper person.
17: Well,
0: so the psychiatrist didn't say that he was so mentally ill, he wasn't in control of his own faculties. And I just think that too often we excuse absolute evil. And actually, it's probably quite insulting to anyone that is genuinely mentally ill, that doesn't even dream about going around and trying to slash the throats of children or anything like that. It's a cop-out. It doesn't wash with me. This guy stood trial fair and proper. He was found guilty. I'm really pleased that he was found guilty. I hope he never sees the light of day again. These kind of people should not be allowed in this country. That little girl, she was a healthy, happy little girl. You read the statement of a mum. The mum's saying, I have to explain to my little girl why she can't talk anymore.
17: Yeah, of course. Mm.
0: Somebody's hurt you, and so you can't move properly, you can't talk properly. It is so horrendous.
17: It is horrendous. I totally agree.
16: I think we need to remember. You're quite right. Of course, there are attacks against different colour, white on black, black on or whatever. They're all crimes at the end of the day. They're all crimes at the end of the day, which have to be dealt with. We have a criminal justice system. But where Michelle is absolutely right is the consequences of all of this, and also we can't keep making excuses. It's an insult to many people have mental health issues, and the trouble is, so often we've got these lawyers, and I think they're persuading half the time these people, these murderers, to hide behind this. So they end up in Belmarsh when they should actually be somewhere quite different. So I'm tired of that excuse being used about.
17: Can I just
16: give you a piece of information as well? We in this country never really experienced acid attacks on predominantly women until the last 20 years. And if you look at where that come from, the cultures where that has come from, that you see now, the number of acid attacks in the United Kingdom, I think, is higher than in any other country in Europe. Now, that is a very much a cultural issue, as are some of the ways, some of these things that are actually happening.
17: We had vitriol thrown at women in Victorian times quite regularly.
16: Oh, I'm not suggesting it didn't happen, but it wasn't something that was a frequent. We had people, obviously, the murderer who poured acid in the bath to get rid of Christie or whatever it was. But I am talking about the research. Certain crimes that are carried out here now, which were not the sort of crimes that were carried. People did murder, they raped, they did all of those things. But when we look, because there is a change, and there is a lack of recognition as well, when people don't want to come into this country and assimilate, and look at the rule of law, which is, if I go and live in another country, which I have done, I understand the rule of law. That is their laws. Those are the cultures. It doesn't mean to say you can't keep your own to a degree, but you comply with that if you want to come and live here long term, then you look at integration. But there isn't integration. There is not enough integration in this country because people do not want to integrate in too many areas.
17: I mean, you're really careful not to tar everybody with the same brush.
16: I'm not tarring everybody. I mean, many people have integrated and come to this country.
17: They have.
16: They've made it a great success.
17: Many of
16: them are my friends. If I look at my own party, Kemi Badenoch, she came from Nigeria. Rishi Sunak, Sajid Javid, a number. These are just people in my party.
17: Yes.
16: So this is not me doing a broad brush that everybody. But what we have seen now in the last few years, we cannot continue to have this separation and segregation that we are witnessing.
0: Well, there you go. You'll have strong opinions on that at home. Now, if you're watching live, I can tell you now that England, it is 2-1 now. Harry Kane just scored a second goal, and that's what the cheering was. I do apologise, by the way, because we're talking about a very sensitive topic there. So it was not intended to be disrespectful in any way to that topic. But anyway, thank you very much to my panel. And I just want to end by once again passing my sympathies to the families of those children that were injured severely, often in some cases in Dublin. That's all I've got time for. See you tomorrow night.
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19: Yes, it's time for your latest weather update from the Met Office here on GB News. A very good evening to you. Wet and windy weather spreading in across the north at the moment. Those winds will slowly ease through tomorrow, but it does mean for a fairly grey, damp start. There's the low pressure, the isobars squeezing together. So getting really quite windy across Scotland and Northern Ireland with outbreaks of rain moving in here, spreading into Northern England, parts of North and then West Wales. And we'll see eventually some of that rain and drizzle turning up in Southwest England and the Midlands. Much of East Anglia in the southeast staying dry. Scotland and Northern Ireland turn drier through the night, but it will be a blustery, gusty night. Quite a warm night in the south, quite humid, and that humidity leading to a murky, grey, misty start for many in the morning. And there'll be some rain and drizzle around as well, especially over the Midlands, South Wales at first, and southwest England, but should be fairly light, nothing too heavy. Further north, it's generally dry across North Wales, Northern England to start with. Quite a few showers early on for the north of Northern Ireland and western parts of Scotland. It will be quite blustery, something we haven't experienced for a while. Gusty winds, they'll steadily ease through the day. The showers will gradually fade as well in western Scotland and Northern Ireland, becoming dry by mid-morning. Patchy light rain in the far south initially. That rain and drizzle filtering out should be gone by around about lunchtime, and then plenty of sunshine on offer for the afternoon. Staying quite wet and windy in Shetland, 13 or 14 here, but elsewhere temperatures up into the high teens, low 20s, probably quite warm again across the southeast, 26, maybe 27 Celsius. Friday's another fine day by and large. Won't have the cloud to start with across the south compared to Thursday. So lots of sunshine here. We will see another pulse of rain coming into western Scotland and clouding over in Northern Ireland. So apart from that, there are a lot of fine weather on the cards, even into the weekend. Signs of things warming up, although it won't be as hot as last week.
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22: 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On the M77 northbound, traffic is restricted between Junction 4 and Junction 3 following a collision. Additionally, motorists travelling westbound on the M4 face congestion from Junction 23A, Maga to Junction 26 Malpas. There is also a reported accident on the M4 in Windsor and Maidenhead, with an expected clear-up time around 7:07 this evening. And on the trains, London Overground is experiencing disruption on multiple routes, while Avanti West Coast has delays between Carlisle and Lockerbie, as well as disruption between Watford Junction and London Euston. For more travel news, go to gbnews.com.
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24: 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UK only. Entrance must be 18 or over. Lines close at 4 p.m. on the 21st of August. This is a network giveaway. Entries will be pooled. 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
2: Very, very good evening to you. Welcome to GB News Tonight with me, your host, Martin Daubney. Coming up on tonight's show...
3: We need a change in culture. Enough of anti-white prejudice.
2: Henry Novak, the exclusion of the white working class, two-tier justice and a delusional diversity schemes. It's all culminated in this. Tonight, we will reveal Britain's anti-white racism problem. And meanwhile...
4: Small boat crossings falling. Asylum hotels closing.
2: Yes, as the government finally unveils its migrant reforms, we'll be speaking to a local from Stoke Heath, Shropshire, about how a village of 300 people has now become known as Migrant Street, as more than 80 asylum seekers are set to be put up in 250,000 new-build migrant mansions. And finally tonight...
4: It's our flag, it belongs to us, and we will fly it for the values that we believe in.
2: And the war on patriotism continues as Cambridgeshire now becomes the next council to vow to ban England flags. And that's all to come on tonight's show. But first, we have won. England have beaten the Democratic Republic of Congo. King Kane saves the day. England, the Three Lions, roar on. That's all to come. But first, here's your headlines with Tatiana Sanchez.
5: Martin, thank you very much and good evening. The top stories. Two Hampshire police officers are under investigation for potential gross misconduct over the arrest and handcuffing of stabbed student Henry Novak. The Independent Office for Police Conduct says the officers were the first to arrive at the scene late on the 3rd of December of last year. The watchdog says they may have failed to recognise Henry needed urgent medical help after he said he'd been stabbed and couldn't breathe. It's also examining the decision to arrest and handcuff him rather than provide immediate first aid. One officer is also being investigated over whether they appeared to dismiss Henry when he said he'd been stabbed. Home Secretary Shabana Mahmood has banned asylum seekers from being housed in new-build homes after a backlash over plans for a development in Shropshire. It comes after more than 80 asylum seekers were set to move into 20 new-build homes in the small village of Stoke Heath. The homes are reported to be worth around £250,000 each. Locals say they were told the development would be used for affordable housing. The Home Office says the Home Secretary has now introduced robust processes to make sure new-build sites like Stoke Heath can never be considered again. Well, Kemi Badenoch has accused Keir Starmer of leaving his successor with the defence funding black hole and claims he was too weak to cut welfare when he had the chance. The clash comes after Keir Starmer promised an extra £15 billion for the armed forces over the next 4 years. But Treasury figures show the government has only identified £10 billion of the money. At Prime Minister's questions, Kemi Badenoch said the numbers don't add up and challenged Keir Starmer over who will pay the missing billions. Keir Starmer hit back, accusing the Conservatives of weakening Britain's defences when they were in power.
25: Their record is cutting defence spending. My record is raising it to £300 billion and rising. Their record is cutting frigates by a quarter, cutting mine hunters by a half, and leaving 47 of 49 defence programmes delayed or over budget. My record is the biggest boost to defence investment since the 1980s. Their record is missing army recruitment targets every year for 14 years. We've given our armed force the biggest pay rise for 20 years and increased defence funding by £15 billion a year. That's a record I'm proud to stand on.
5: Elsewhere, two people climbed to the very top of the Empire State Building's towering spire in New York City today to unfurl a large banner urging world peace. The pair, dressed in sleeveless black outfits, hung onto the landmark skyscraper's antenna spire near the glowing red light at its top. They held a black banner with a message in all capital white letters that reads, "When the power of love beats the love of power, the world knows peace." It wasn't immediately clear who the two people where or how they got up there. And breaking news, after conceding a goal in just 7 minutes, it was Harry Kane to the rescue for the Three Lions tonight. England came back from behind, scored twice in the second half to win their round of 32 game against DR Congo in the World Cup. 2-1 was the result, and England face Mexico next in the last 16. Those are the latest headlines for now. More in an hour.
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2: And welcome back to GB News Tonight with me, your host, Martin Dorby. Some magnificent breaking news for you now. England have defeated the Democratic Republic of Congo in the World Cup round of 32, qualifying now for the next round, the final 16. And here are the two magnificent winning goals from that man, King Harry Kane.
7: Here's Gordon. Bellingham's got a bit of room. He hasn't now. Gordon in looking for Kane. Kane could get a shot.

0: Absolutely magnificent there from King Harry Kane. And England now will face a daunting task of facing the co-host of the tournament, Mexico, who defeated Ecuador 2-0 this morning. But it won't be easy, with Mexico, of course, being one of the only three teams to win all three of their group stage matches. The England-Mexico round of 16 match will take place on Monday at 1 a.m. Well, joining me now is GB News' chief US correspondent and presenter, Ben Leo, who is there for us in Atlanta. Ben, magnificent. Another great escape by England. 1-0 down against DR Congo. But that man, Harry Kane, once again came to the rescue.
1: Yes, Daubney, get in, 2-1. It looked like we were going home, let alone it's coming home. Harry Kane stepping up with two more goals. I think I saw a stat saying that's now something like 15 goals in 13 World Cup matches, which is incredible. Maybe more World Cup goals than Pele. We're still pretty fresh after full time, so all the England fans are going to be streaming out the stadium behind me. Follow me, live TV, let's do this. Apologies for any flagrant language, but let's see if we can find any England fans. USA, of course, playing again later tonight. It means now, Martin, as you said, England now heading to Mexico City for an absolutely mouth-watering last 16 clash against Mexico in the Azteca, where, by the way, they've lost two games over the past, I think, 20-odd games. Hello, my friend. Were you in the stadium? No, don't worry, it's fine. As I said, England fans are going to be coming out in just a minute. Unfortunately, typically, they'd stay to praise the players, sing any songs. It's all USA fans. USA are playing later today. USA, they're playing a bit later on. Very sparse on England fans at the moment, Martin. If you come out to me in 5 minutes or so, hopefully we find some. But now, Martin, it means, and by the way, I watched it in the pub with loads of England fans without tickets, the atmosphere at 1-0 down, very doom and gloom indeed. But when Harry Kane stepped up, 1-0 and then 2-1, let me tell you, everybody in there, me included, going absolutely crazy, because England's World Cup journey continues. 60 years of hurt coming to an end, maybe. Mexico is going to be a tough gig, and if we happen to get past Mexico, it's probably Brazil in Miami. But for now, Congo have been dispatched, and England on their way to the last 16, Martin.
0: Ben Leo, magnificent. We'll get back to you there in Atlanta when those three Lions fans start streaming out of that stadium. No doubt, totally and utterly jubilant. And once again, very, very relieved. The most relieved man in that stadium will surely be Thomas Tuchel, the German manager. He made some choices in defence that were tested tonight. Spence made a howling error for the first goal. Near post, Jordan Pickford couldn't keep it out. Congo looking very, very tasty. But somehow, when the hour came, cometh the man, King Kane, grabbing a brace, a header goal, and they smashed the second one into the top corner to the relief of three Lions fans everywhere. For now, the dream lives on. It still could be coming home. I'm joined in the studio by my panel, the former Labour Defence Secretary, Jeff Hoon, is a Derby County fan, and also the former Tory Chancellor, Kwasi Kwarteng. Gentlemen, we watched that together in the green room before. I'm going to start with you, Jeff. You watched that second goal smashing. First of all, absolute relief, because for the first half, once again, England just did what we always do. We wobbled. It was hearts in the mouth time. Half time came. Second half, once again, a very different England came out, and that man, Harry Kane, what a great escape.
2: I was always confident, actually, because after the drinks break in the first half, we had chance after chance, and I just felt at half time that one of those chances would go in, because their goalkeeper was amazing for the first half, but he couldn't keep out that shot from Harry Kane at the end, and that really made the difference.
0: Kwasi Kwarteng, magnificent match, but it has to be said, England always, let's be honest, they give a squeaky bum time. We've had a first half against Croatia that was terrible. Ghana was terrible. First half against Panama was terrible. The first half tonight was terrible. But we've got quality in Kane.
3: The World Cup I really followed very, very closely as a boy was the 1990 World Cup. We got progressively better as each game happened. And I'm hopeful that the same thing will happen this year. Now, the next game will probably be, I would say, one of the toughest games in that round. You know, Mexico in Mexico City at altitude, the Azteca Stadium, and there's a big home advantage, I would say. But if we can get, you know, Kane, Bellingham, one or two others playing as they have done or can do, we should be able to defeat Mexico.
0: Got to say, Jeff, we were over in the pub watching the second half, and we were writing England's obituary. Well, we were certainly writing the obituary of Thomas Tuchel, the German manager, the man who famously hasn't sung the national anthem at all during the tour. Let's get back now to Ben Leo, who's there for us in Atlanta. Ben, I believe the jubilant fans are now streaming out of the stadium.
1: It's hot, isn't it? It's hot, it's balmy. Well done, you've just been in the stadium, air-conditioned. Lucky you, how was that?
4: Well, the stadium was wonderful.
1: The game? Not so wonderful.
4: Before the first water break, absolutely terrible. After the first water break, not so terrible. Second half, a lot better.
1: Yeah, for once, the water breaks went in our favour. We sort of turned the momentum a bit afterwards.
4: I think Tuchel had to do something. And I don't know what you can say on this channel, whatever it is, but he had to kick ass.
1: And how good is Harry Kane, by the way? I will be the first to admit, my cameraman knows, I'm constantly having a go at Kane for not looking that spectacular, but always stepping up and doing the business.
4: I think the only thing Harry Kane does wrong is he defends too much.
1: Yeah.
4: But the rest of his game is wonderful.
1: Drops too deep, doesn't he?
4: Yeah, brilliant.
1: Yeah, brilliant stuff. Thank you, mate. Are you going to Mexico City?
4: Yes.
1: Yeah, good man. I'll see you there.
4: The flight's yesterday.
1: Well done. That's optimistic. How you doing, mate? Were you in the stadium?
5: Yes, I was.
1: How was the game?
5: No, it was crazy.
1: Crazy?
5: Magnificent.
1: You an England fan? You a Liverpool fan?
5: England? No, Liverpool fan, but England fan as well.
1: Good man. And what did you make of the game?
5: Oh my god, nah, it was crazy. Harry Kane scored 2 goals, man. He's an animal. So I honestly thought they were going to come back, but a lot of my friends were down me, but nah, they came back. We won. And now they're going to play against Mexico.
1: Yeah, that is going to be crazy. Mexico City. Let's see if we can find a few more England fans. There's some here. Thank you, mate. Where are the England fans? Here we go. There's some boys here. Boys, you happy? 2-1, how's the game?
6: I'm not happy. What an experience.
7: Too happy. I mean, look.
1: A bit rocky, though.
6: I was a bit nervous.
7: Yeah.
6: I was a bit nervous.
7: Yeah.
6: But you know who came through.
1: Harry.
6: Uncle that Harry, man. Goal.
1: Are you Spurs fans by any chance?
7: Arsenal,
1: yes.
6: Man U.
1: What's the plan tonight? That was a touchy game. I'm sure you need to sort of relieve your tensions a bit out in the bars.
6: We're going to go to the fan fest.
7: Yeah.
6: Have a couple. And yeah,
1: yes, lads.
6: Do the England.
7: It's
6: way.
7: Coming out!
6: Yeah,
1: let's get in. There's some Arsenal boys here. Gooners. Arsenal fans, come here. How was the game?
8: The game was amazing. I always knew England would come back. I mean, we
1: were confident.
8: Very confident. I actually thought we were going to score 3-1, honestly, in the end.
1: You had more hope than me. I thought I was going home.
8: No. I knew we were going to do it. But by the way, the most important thing you got to record is we are champions.
1: Yes. Good man. I agree. I know it's an England occasion, but I agree. Any more, Martin? How long have we got? Any more? There's a Mexico fan here. Hello, my friend. We're playing you next in Mexico City. Yes. Last 16 of the World Cup.
9: Yes.
1: How are you feeling? How's the game going to go?
9: I think it's going to be a tight game. Obviously, I think in Mexico, I hope Mexico takes it at the end. I think it's going to be a 1-1 and Mexico takes it on penalty kicks. And we'll give you all a proper welcome in Mexico City. Tequila, tacos, mariachi. Welcome to Mexico City. Welcome at Azteca.
1: Let me tell you, if your fans do what you did against Ecuador and party outside the team hotel all night with drums, celebrations, fireworks, England fans won't have that.
9: That's what I'm talking about. That's what I mean by a proper welcome. We'll have, you know, we'll welcome you to our party. We'll see you over there.
1: You know, we're English. We won't part with that. We're English.
9: Well, we'll see you at
1: Azteca. And we're gonna do you in Mexico City.
9: Okay, we'll see. We'll see, because, you know, the Aztecs been playing ball for like the last 700 years.
1: It's your fortress.
9: We'll
1: I think you've only lost 2 there in the last 20.
9: Yes. He's not coming home because he's already home.
1: Well, we'll see about that.
9: Good luck.
1: Thank you, my friend. Gracias. Adios. Some more England fans over here somewhere. Where are they? Lots of USA fans. Here we go. Boys, how was that? Are you happy? Jimmy News. Tell viewers what the atmosphere was like.
10: It was pretty subdued. We got through the game and then enjoyed it in the end. And all that matters is we're going to Mexico.
11: Yeah, we're going to Mexico on Saturday and we're going to smash it.
10: It'll be iconic.
11: We're going to do you, Mexico.
1: What's on the menu in Mexico? Tacos, tequila, and 3 points.
10: Just as much booze as we can take. Tequila, drink. It's good. Enjoy ourselves. English boys on tour. Let's fucking do it.
1: Yeah. Well, don't say that. I'll see you in Mexico, Martin. Apologies. As you can imagine, GB News. Yeah. As you can imagine, a couple of beers have been sunk today. There's some more England fans here. Boys, your thoughts after that big win?
12: Tremendous. Left it late, but...
1: Are you going to Mexico City?
12: What's that?
1: Are you going to Mexico City for the last 16?
12: No, we are not. No, we're going home and watch the USA game.
1: Yeah. Okay. Yeah. All right. Thanks, boys. Cheers, boys. Thank you very much. Right, any more England fans? Some over here. Can you get over there, Ben, cameraman? It's a bit of a curb. Guys, how are you feeling after that massive win? You're live on GB News.
13: Electric.
14: Harry Kane, man. Amazing.
1: Good. Thank you. Apologies again for the language. There's some Arsenal fans here. Where are we? Oh, over here. Guys, hello. You're live on GB News. Were you in the stadium? How was it?
15: That was great. It was absolutely
1: describe
15: fantastic.
1: The atmosphere for our
16: Come
1: viewers.
16: Come on, England!
15: It was crazy.
1: Have you got any beer in there?
16: No.
1: It's empty.
16: Empty. Drank it all.
1: All right, let me know when it's refilled. Martin, not sure how much time we've got. There's some more here.
16: You were in Dallas, didn't you?
1: Oh, we saw you in Dallas.
16: How are you doing?
1: I'm very well. I'm happier after that. 2-1.
16: Over the moon. It was either I'm going home or we're bringing it home.
1: Did you think we'd turn it around?
16: I got a bit nervous, mate, I'll be honest with you. Yeah, I got very nervous, but we did it.
1: I was booking my flights back home.
16: Oh, mate, we don't know where we're going, do we?
1: And where are you from in the UK, and are you going to Mexico City?
16: I'm going to Mexico City. I'm from the mighty Blackpool. Basel Blackpool Association supporters in London.
1: Good man.
16: Don't forget them. God bless you.
1: See you in Mexico. Martin, for now, back to you.
0: Ben Leo, magnificent reporter there, getting the Three Lions fans as they come out. Beautiful stuff, Ben Leo. Thank you very, very much. The Three Lions, once again, roar on. Another great escape with that man, King Harry Kane, bagging a brace and once again saving the day. Magnificent. Thank you very, very much indeed. Now, coming up in just a moment's time.
17: 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Enough of anti-white prejudice.
0: Henry Novak, the exclusion of the white working class, two-tier justice and delusional diversity schemes. It's all culminated in this. Tonight we'll reveal Britain's anti-white racism problem. That's next.
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22: Serena Williams faces uncertainty over her planned Wimbledon women's doubles appearance with sister Venus Williams after injuring her right knee. The 44-year-old returned to Wimbledon singles for the first time in nearly 4 years on Tuesday, receiving a standing ovation on centre court. She impressed before losing in an incredible three-set contest to 20-year-old Australian Maya Joint. Serena's agent, Jill Smaller, said she tweaked her knee late in the first set and is working hard to be fit for doubles later this week. Williams congratulated Joint on social media after the contest and thanked the crowd for the support they gave her. That's the latest sport. 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
0: Yeah. and welcome back to GB News Tonight with me, host Martin Daubner. First of all, may I begin this evening with a warning of distressing content, and that's viewer discretion is advised.
2: What's happened to you, right?
3: What's up, mate? You've been stabbed, whereabouts?
0: Allow me for a moment, if I could, to remind you of the highly distressing case of Henry Novak, the 18-year-old student who was murdered but treated by police as a perpetrator of a hate crime rather than a victim of a murderous stabbing. Well, today, the Independent Office for Police Conduct announced it is now investigating the officers who attended that scene. But at the time, the Reform UK leader, Nigel Farage, said this.
17: An accusation of a racial slur was treated more seriously than an act of murder. Enough of anti-white prejudice. A promotion of the idea that white lives matter.
0: So here's the question. Is Nigel Farage right? Does Britain now suffer from the affliction of anti-white racism? Well, an analysis by The Telegraph today has shown that white working class students are actively being excluded from nearly all diversity scholarships and at Oxford and Cambridge University, with ethnicity being prioritised over socio-economic backgrounds. It's also emerged that the Treasury dropped its numeracy testing to try and boost its diversity content, which is, of course, code for too many white people. Indeed, diversity, equity and inclusion, or DEI, has infected every one of Britain's institutions. Take the case of the Nottingham killer Wouter Kalake in my home city. Mental health practitioners actively refused to section him because black men are overrepresented in sectioning cases. Well, now three people are dead because of that wokeism. And ask yourself, do you ever feel an urge to publicly lament about one particular ethnic group? Well, if you do, that would make you a racist, unless, of course, you're complaining about white people.
4: Take my portfolio alone. The Lord President, white. The Lord Justice Clerk, white. Every High Court judge, white. The Lord Advocate, white. The Solicitor General, white. The Chief Constable, white. Every Deputy Chief Constable, white. Every Assistant Chief Constable, white. The Head of the Law Society, white.
0: Yeah, do you remember the bad old days of Hamza Yousaf, the old First Minister of Scotland, who took to Holyrood and complained about how many white people there were in Scotland? Just to remind you, his P45 was white. The van that emptied his office was white. But only in a system where it's acceptable to be racist to white people would such diatribes ever be even tolerated. And yet they are. So, does Britain have anti-white racism as a problem? Well, surely the evidence speaks for itself. Well, I'm joined in the studio now by my guest, and that's Alka Seigl Cuthbert, the director of the campaign group Don't Divide Us, as well as tonight's panel, the former Labour Defence Secretary Jeff Hoon and the former Tory Chancellor Kwasi Kwarteng. Alka, if I may start with you. The evidence seems to be building up that systemically, as an establishment, the new racism is against white people.
5: Yes, it is. The reason it's certainly true that it is white people, and particularly white working class men, who are bearing the brunt of a fairly systematic new kind of politics that is shaping our culture and our institutions. The reason I refrain from using anti-white racism is not to deny that this is happening. It clearly is. And we were one of the first people to say that this new anti-racism is a way of using minorities to attack the legitimacy and the rights of the majority, who are white in Britain. The problem with it, though, is that using it, I think, it's a language that comes from 30, 40, 50 years ago, and it obscures some of the less visible, really deep-seated, even more fundamental than racism changes that have been going on between citizens and each other, citizens and their government, citizens and the state. Fundamental changes have been enacted without scrutiny or consent. The most important one, I think, is that we've had a paradigm shift from negative liberty, where we are assumed to be moral equals under God, if you're religious, or under common law, if you're not, and then socioeconomic disadvantages and inequalities were things that adults solved in the political sphere through free association, not through the state managing and proportioning rights and status here and there. That is a positive liberty, and that is what we've moved into. It's a fundamental moral, political, and philosophical shift that is deeply undemocratic. It's working against the majority of people who are white, as we can see, but I don't think it actually benefits minorities either. It's patronizing, and actually most minorities are here because they want to be British, not a minority within one group among others. Okay. And this is that fragmentation. If you think about it, we don't have a democrat, we don't have a demos, we don't have a public. Mm. What we have is a collection of groups. And with Andy Bernabeu's way, we'll have another layer of groupings, not just ethnicity, but whether you're in Manchester, London, or, according to regions as well.
0: Okay, Alka, thank you very much. Jeff Hoon, may I bring you in now? Going back decades, a common problem that's been laid at the foot of the establishment, the police, let's say the Labour Party. Let's go back to the rape gangs. The fear of being called racist caused a blind attitude where crimes were permissible and it was grotesque. Fast forward to Henry Novak, a white guy lying, dying on the pavement. The police blinded by accusations of racism. It's been going on for decades. It's real. It's a cancer and it has to stop.
3: I don't think you can necessarily assert that quite as confidently as you just have. What we don't know, and it's right that there's an investigation, is whether this is a one-off, two police officers making an appalling judgment in a terrible situation, or whether it is systematic. That's the purpose of the inquiry, I hope, that will demonstrate whether or not there's a deeper problem that you've alluded to. But at the moment, I don't think you've got the evidence for your assertion.
0: Well, let's go back to other cases. I mean, for example, for at least 30 years, white working class boys. Now, communities where you're from, where I'm from, have been the bottom of education. A report came out on Monday, once again acknowledging this, and yet today we learn those same children, mainly boys, are excluded from elite universities in terms of scholarships. That's racism.
3: They're not excluded. Let's be clear about it. I read the article in the Daily Telegraph. There are a very small number of scholarships, bursaries, financial support available to people from minority communities. Mm. One of those, incidentally, is provided by Stormzy, a very talented musician who has chosen to use his own money to provide financial support to people from a similar background to himself. Surely you're not saying that an individual like that should not be free to spend his own money in that particular way.
6: But the paradox of that is that if, let's say, an equally talented white musician, and it was at Cambridge University, which we both happen to be educated at, if an equally talented white musician said, I'm going to set up scholarships for white working class, let's say, pupils, there would be an outcry. I don't think the university would countenance that.
0: Well, we don't have to imagine that, because in 2019 there was a bursary set up by a former student of Dulwich College who wanted to give £1 million to the college to encourage people like him, white working class boys, to go to the college. The college refused the money because the outcry was such. They were afraid of being called racist.
6: That's exactly right. So that's, I mean, Stormzy is to be applauded, but the irony is that if, as you say, someone from a white working class background were to try and do the same thing for white working class boys and girls, there would be the outcry and they wouldn't probably be.
0: An outcry, indeed, there was an outcry. You remember it well.
5: I certainly do. And I think what we can see, but the thing is, it's not just about race. I was at Cambridge too. And when I was finishing my PhD, it was Brexit time. Mm. And I stood for the Brexit Party. And I can assure you, all these academics that, 1 week ago were, oh, we love your work, Alka, how interesting. Oh, wonderful, wonderful. As soon as they found out that, boomf, it
6: turned on you.
5: Yeah, totally. And in a way that I found quite shocking. I'm not saying poor me, because I was quite glad to be out of it. But the really important thing I wanted to say is the thing about, so what we're seeing is a fairly consistent attempt to stigmatise conservative opinion, a whole swathe of political opinion.
0: Especially white working class Brexiteers.
5: Yes, or middle class Brexiteer, any Brexiteer, right? Anyone that's for the nation, whatever, I mean, I think in a way, class and race, they still exist, but they're not, they need to be rethought because they don't have the same meanings anymore, right? The new realignments are happening. So with Novak, for example, the police officer that arrived at poor Henry Novak's murder and death scene, I mean, they have to have an inquiry, sure, due process. But we all saw what the horror of that was. Mm. And the real horror of that, which happens on much lower scales, not so dramatic or fatal scales, is that we are being encouraged, we are being told, you do not need to think. Mm. You do not need to judge. You do not need to make your own assessment and relate to another human being according to your what you think is needed. What you need to do is follow the template, follow the plan.
0: And a plan that is working out very, very badly for the white working classes. Alka, mm-hmm. superb. Quasi superb. Jeff, superb. Now, a spokesman from the University of Oxford told GB News this: we are committed to ensuring all students with the potential to study at Oxford are not prevented from doing so by their financial circumstances or by their background. Thank you again to my panel. And coming up in just a moment's time, as the government finally unveils its migrant reforms today, we're speaking to a local from Stoke Heath in Shropshire about how a hamlet indeed of 300 people has now become known as Migrant Street, as more than 80 asylum seekers are set to be put up in 250,000 new build immigrant mansions. That's next.
7: Yes, it's time for your latest weather update from the Met Office here on GB News. A very good evening to you. Wet and windy weather spreading in across the north at the moment. Those winds will slowly ease through tomorrow, but it does mean for a fairly grey, damp start. There's the low pressure, the isobars squeezing together. So getting really quite windy across Scotland and Northern Ireland with outbreaks of rain moving in here, spreading into Northern England, parts of North and then West Wales. And we'll see eventually some of that rain and drizzle turning up in Southwest England and the Midlands. Much of East Anglia in the southeast staying dry. Scotland and Northern Ireland turn drier through the night, but it will be a blustery, gusty night. Quite a warm night in the south, quite humid, and that humidity leading to a murky, grey, misty start for many in the morning. And there'll be some rain and drizzle around as well, especially over the Midlands, South Wales at first, and southwest England, but should be fairly light, nothing too heavy. Further north, it's generally dry across North Wales, Northern England to start with. Quite a few showers early on for the north of Northern Ireland and western parts of Scotland. It will be quite blustery, something we haven't experienced for a while. Gusty winds, they'll steadily ease through the day. The showers will gradually fade as well in western Scotland and Northern Ireland, becoming dry by mid-morning. Patchy light rain in the far south initially, that rain and drizzle filtering out should be gone by around about lunchtime, and then plenty of sunshine on offer for the afternoon. Staying quite wet and windy in Shetland, 13 or 14 here, but elsewhere temperatures up into the high teens, low 20s, probably quite warm again across the southeast, 26, maybe 27 Celsius. Friday's another fine day by and large. Won't have the cloud to start with across the south compared to Thursday. So lots of sunshine here. We will see another pulse of rain coming into western Scotland and clouding over in Northern Ireland. So apart from that, there are a lot of fine weather on the cards, even into the weekend. Signs of things warming up, although it won't be as hot as last week.
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0: have been up in Stoke Heath in Shropshire, where asylum seekers are being handed newly built £250,000 so-called migrant mansions. Here was Alex Armstrong with Zia Yusuf at the site earlier on.
1: Well, this is ground zero for the British social contract, isn't it? The message to the British people now is extraordinary. If you work hard, you pay your taxes, you play by the rules, then one day you'll get to pay for foreign nationals who broke into Britain illegally to come and live in £250,000 brand new houses. That is now the social contract.
0: Now, more of that interview at 9 p.m. with Alex Armstrong on Patrick Christie's Tonight. But just to top it all off, here was Reform UK MP Lee Anderson in the House of Commons earlier on today.
2: Four workers, including two nurses, were kicked out of their HMO, and Serco put four illegal migrants in this HMO. One of these illegal migrants was a Pakistani national. He went on to rape a young girl, a vulnerable young girl, on a park in Ashford. He's now doing 14 years in prison. This was a monster allowed into this country by this awful government.
0: Mm-hmm. Well, it's a truly extraordinary tale. All this lands on the very day that the government announces its so-called clampdown, its new legislation that is meant to clamp down on illegal immigration. Well, will it be effective or yet more empty promises? Well, I'm delighted now to be joined in the studio by the Labour Member of Parliament for Bassett Law, and that's Joe White, as well as my panel, the former Labour Defence Secretary Jeff Hoon and the former Tory Chancellor Kwasi Kwarteng. Joe White, thank you for coming to the studio. I really do appreciate your time. So we're seeing there in Stoke Heath, something which has been very, very alarming, not just for the residents, but for all of our viewers and listeners, a £250,000 mansion being handed out to asylum seekers when the people around there can barely afford such homes, coming on the same day as the government, your government, has once again said they will clamp down on asylum seekers. There seems to be a huge discrepancy there.
3: Well, the fact that Serco has purchased those properties for asylum seekers is truly shocking. I totally agree. And my conversations with the minister today is that when we came into government, we immediately banned new houses being used for asylum seekers. And I think what's happened there is an old Serco contract that must have been committed before we came into government. But what Shabana has done today, and I totally support her, she's completely banned asylum seekers being placed in new properties.
0: Is that true?
3: Yes.
0: Because she said that new houses should never house asylum seekers, but didn't commit that it would never happen. I didn't say that this particular project in Stoke Heath should go ahead. Is it more empty promises?
3: No, I believe when she says something, it feeds straight through to Serco. When I've had concerns in my constituencies about HMOs and where they're sited, I found the minister listens and action is taken immediately. What I would like to see, and as I think most of the country would like to see, is greater controls of where HMOs are and how they're sited. Now, I've had the same conversation I have with the minister today. I want to put a 10-minute rule bill into Parliament about how we have much greater local control over where HMOs are sited. In 2010, the law was changed so that properties that are converted for 3 to 6 people no longer need planning permission. Mm. And you can prevent that by Article 4, which is another technical thing, but it's not working. So I want much tighter controls. I would like to overturn that 2010 legislation so that local people have a greater say about where HMOs are. But also, I want local authorities to look at social cohesion. Mm. So where they're sited, so not too many sited together where asylum seekers live, but also local people have a say where they go.
0: Joe, all of this sounds great, but of course a problem moved isn't a problem solved. Yeah. Now, your government has vowed to end asylum hotels,
3: absolutely,
0: but that means more HMOs. It means more RAF bases. And by the way, they're being dumped in Conservative voting areas. They're not being dumped in Labour patches. And Stoke Heath, we've seen this too many times. The feeling that if you come to Britain on a dinghy, you've won the lottery. And it makes British taxpayers, your voters, our viewers, feel this is deeply, deeply unfair. And worse, the British taxpayer is footing the bill. Surely the solution is just to stop those damn boats.
3: Yeah, I totally agree with you. But if you look at where most of the HMOs are, they are in Labour voting seats. And that's been one of the issues, that there hasn't been a fair balance of them across the country. But

0: I totally agree. We have to stop the boats. And the legislation that's coming through, I believe, is going to create greater disincentives for people trekking thousands of miles across and then coming across on the channel. I want to break those criminal gangs. 110 have been broken in the past year by having much tougher border controls. But what we want to do is put the message out there. If you come here, you can be put in the military base. You're not going to be put up in a hotel.
1: The problem with going to a military base, Joe, is that we speak to constituents in these areas the whole time, and they're not contained. They're in the middle of nowhere, like Linton-on-Ouse, you know, Crowborough. People can simply wander out into communities where there are only a couple of hundred people living. Now, the amount of asylum seekers being dumped on these sites are more than the communities. It's overwhelming, it's unfair, and I put it to you again, it's not a problem solved, it's a problem moved.
0: We came into government with a backlog of 135,000 asylum cases that hadn't been dealt with, that had been piled up. That backlog's now been reduced to 35,000. One of the biggest problems is that when you say no to an asylum seeker, they appeal. And so the larger numbers of people appealing, and we're changing the process. So we've been, so one of the reasons they're caught up in the delay is because there are not enough judges to manage their cases. We're setting up an independent adjudicators panel so that ordinary people can determine whether asylum seekers
1: A quick have question
0: right
1: to you while I have you here, and that is, to be fair, this problem has sunk previous Prime Minister of Conservatives. You know, of course, it comes to you in a moment, didn't solve this problem.
0: Yes,
1: Keir Starmer,
0: for damn sure,
1: didn't solve the problem.
0: We
1: have a new Prime Minister on July 17th, unless a miracle occurs, Andy Burnham. Andy Burnham, will he finally clamp down this, or will he instead pander to the backbenchers?
0: Well, what's good about Andy, he represents a very similar constituency to mine, where there's huge concerns about the security of our borders, number of people coming here on the boats, and asylum seekers popping up in our constituencies. His speech on the Friday morning after he got elected, talked about his concerns about HMO Britain. So he comes into Parliament understanding the core issues, the core concerns of areas like mine.
1: But he didn't mention immigration once in his speech in Manchester.
0: Yeah.
1: He said inclusive and inclusivity about five times.
0: He was talking about how we may create economic change. He wasn't precisely talking about his concerns about immigration. I know he has huge concerns about the grooming gang. He made a very, very clear statement today about what should happen to a previous gang leader. He wants the toughest action taken on them, and I think he'd like to see them deported. So I fundamentally believe he comes in with a very, very clear knowledge and understanding because of the work he had to do in order to get elected. He was talking to people who voted reform in the local elections, who would have voted reform because of the concerns about immigration. In order to give them hope and promise them change, he would have had to address those concerns face to face and give them very clear promises about what he's going to do when he comes into Parliament. And I understand what those concerns are, and I believe that he would do something about them.
1: Okay, well, let's see what happens when we get some policy announcements. But seriously, I appreciate your time. Thanks for coming to see us tonight. Joe White, the Labour Party MP for Bassett Law. Thank you very, very much indeed. Now, a spokesperson for Serco has told GB News this: although we do not comment on individual cases, we can confirm that we will not accept properties from landlords where tenants have been vacated. It's a matter for the Home Office to decide who is accommodated and where. We take any reports of crimes by those living in our accommodation seriously, and will always support the police with their investigations. Thank you to Joe, and thank you to my panel. Now, coming up in a moment's time, England have defeated the Democratic Republic of Congo in the round of 32, now qualifying for the last 16 in an epic fashion. They're heading to Mexico City to take on the hosts, Mexico. We're back in Atlanta shortly after the break. Thank you.
0: Thank you.
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5: Mixed weather across southern Europe at the moment. Quite a few showers for Italy, some thunderstorms. Breezy through central parts of the Mediterranean, as well as the Canary Islands and Madeira. But an emerging hot spell is expected through Portugal and for south and west Spain. Temperatures of 40 Celsius for Lisbon. Unusually hot for this location. Here are the showers for Italy, but they ease during Friday and into the weekend.
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7: Welcome back to GB News Tonight with me, your host, Martin Daubner. Of course, some breaking news for you this hour. The miracle has occurred. The great escape. England have defeated the Democratic Republic of Congo in the World Cup's round of 32, qualifying for the final 16. And that, of course, England now means will face the co-host of the tournament, Mexico, in Mexico City. Of course, Mexico defeated Ecuador 2-0 this morning, but it won't be easy, with Mexico being one of the only three teams to win all of their three group stage matches. Now, the England-Mexico round of 16 match would, of course, take place on Monday at 1 a.m. Could be the world's biggest sickie on Tuesday. Let's get now to GB News' chief US correspondent and presenter, Ben Leo, who is there for us in Atlanta. Ben Leo, welcome back to the show. England fans jubilant, pouring out the stadium. Over to you.
8: Come on, England! Yay! Get in! In here in Atlanta, we've got some more England fans, thousands funneling through from the stadium. We've got a couple here. Peter McCormack, my longtime friend.
9: Ben Leo.
8: How are you? Good to see you. What was the game like?
9: Scary, nervous, typical England. You know what we like. We're terrible and we somehow scrape through.
8: 70 minutes, we were still 1-0 down. What were you thinking? What was going through your head?
9: Booking a flight home. I thought we were done, Ben. I thought we were done.
8: Stop. What's your thoughts on the game? Where you go?
10: Hey, that was one of the best games I've ever been to. We went to England versus Germany in the Euros, and that was the best game we've been to. That might top it. The fact we lost, we were 1-0 down. Harry Kane comes up with a brace for us 2-1 up. Absolutely fantastic.
8: Guess
10: up to England. Come on.
8: Happy?
11: It's fucking coming home.
8: No, don't say that. Martin, I'm sorry. I'm sorry, Martin. Let's see if we can find some more fans over here. I think we're this chap here this morning. Buddy, you're up. How you doing?
12: How you doing, mate?
8: You're live on GB News.
12: Nice to see you, you're alright.
8: Yeah, how's the game?
12: I'll tell you something, mate. For 10 minutes, well, for 18 minutes.
8: You got a beer left?
12: Yeah, a little one.
8: Is that yours?
12: Yeah.
8: Have a sweet.
12: Yeah, why not?
8: Come on, England. Oh, is that mine? Thank you very much. Thank you.
12: Right, for about 81 minutes, we're not going to do it. Same old England, we're not going to do it. And I don't know how we did it. It must have been a misplaced header, Harry. It must have misplaced
8: it. No, Harry meant it. Two goals.
12: What if he did it? Well, I'll tell you something. We're going all the way. Ben, we're going all the way.
8: Hopefully.
12: Mate. We're going all the way.
8: Thank you.
12: Cheers, Ben.
8: I'll be back for that beer
12: come
8: in a minute.
12: Come on, England!
8: If you come round here, Ben, if you can try and spin round. Sorry, guys, going to squeeze through. There's England fans getting rowdy here. Hello, boys. Yes. Boys, how you feeling, boys? Let us know how you feeling. You're live on GB News. That's the danger. Oh, let's try and get one more, Martin. I think we're pushing our luck a little bit. Let's get one more, guys. Come here. Thank you, mate. How are you feeling? Don't swear.
13: We weren't great, but we got there. But
14: good enough.
13: I don't know if we're good enough to go.
8: Tell our viewers, you're in America, you're in Atlanta City. It's hot, it's balmy. How are you celebrating tonight?
13: We're going to go out, but we need to get in the pub first.
8: I love you, man. Thank you. Appreciate it.
13: Going?
8: Martin, we're pushing our luck. Let's go back to you.
7: Ben Leo, magnificent stuff. Of course, there are jubilant scenes in Atlanta. And I have to say, apologies for the inevitable, perhaps, fruity language from some of those refreshed Three Lions fans. Ben did a magnificent job. And, of course, early signs there of a potential of a previous song about the Prime Minister being recycled. Let's get to my panel now, Kwasi Kwarteng, Jeff Hoon. Jeff, for starters, I mean, The Great Escape, can we go all the way?
5: They've got to play better than they played tonight, and they've got to play better than they've played so far. I think the big concern for England at the moment is they're relying heavily on two or three star footballers, Harry Kane, Bellingham, brilliant individual players. But whether they've got the team skills to progress, I think, is a question. Mexico don't have stars, but they are very well organised and very well disciplined. And if you look at the way the French have been playing, passing the ball superbly, I slightly worry that England have got to develop those skills if they're really going to progress.
7: Quasi, is it coming home?
14: Look, generally, I think teams can progress through the tournament. I remember 1990, we got better every game. There's no reason why we can't advance much further.
7: Superb stuff. Now, of course, coming up next is State of the Nation. Sir Jacob Rees-Mogg, the biggest Three Lions fan you'll ever meet. Sir Jacob, you must be over the moon about football, your favourite sport.
15: Well, as I understand, it's a game of two halves. And I think half England is over the moon. And it was wonderful to see the supporters enjoying themselves. Fascinating to see that it was a mainly male audience. And I wonder whether that will be allowed at the next World Cup, because that's what I'm going to be talking about later. There's an extraordinary thing that the Treasury, quasi used to run the Treasury, and it's decided that people shouldn't do a maths test before going into the Treasury. Now, I've got lots of criticisms of the Treasury. I think it's been bad for the British economy. I think conventional Treasury thinking is wrong. But I used to think Treasury people were clever. But nobody who has half a brain, nobody who's borrowing the family brain cell for the week, thinks that people working in the Treasury shouldn't be good at maths. And this is so desperately condescending because it implies that ethnic minorities aren't good at maths, and therefore they need special help, the poor dears. If you aren't recruiting the people that you need, it's not about lowering standards. It's about changing the terms of conditions, the pay that you're giving, getting people in, finding where they are.
7: OK, superb stuff. Thank you. State of the Nation is up next. Look forward to you explaining the offside rule. Jeff, quasi-superb. I'll see you tomorrow at 3. Is it coming home? We can only live and dream.
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17: Yes, it's time for your latest weather update from the Met Office here on GB News. A very good evening to you. Wet and windy weather spreading in across the north at the moment. Those winds will slowly ease through tomorrow, but it does mean for a fairly grey, damp start. There's the low pressure, the isobars squeezing together. So getting really quite windy across Scotland and Northern Ireland with outbreaks of rain moving in here, spreading into Northern England, parts of North and then West Wales. And we'll see eventually some of that rain and drizzle turning up in Southwest England and the Midlands. Much of East Anglia in the southeast staying dry. Scotland and Northern Ireland turn drier through the night, but it will be a blustery, gusty night. Quite a warm night in the south, quite humid, and that humidity leading to a murky, grey, misty start for many in the morning. And there'll be some rain and drizzle around as well, especially over the Midlands, South Wales at first, and southwest England, but should be fairly light, nothing too heavy. Further north, it's generally dry across North Wales, Northern England to start with. Quite a few showers early on for the north of Northern Ireland and western parts of Scotland. It will be quite blustery, something we haven't experienced for a while. Gusty winds, they'll steadily ease through the day. The showers will gradually fade as well in western Scotland and Northern Ireland, becoming dry by mid-morning. Patchy light rain in the far south initially. That rain and drizzle filtering out should be gone by around about lunchtime, and then plenty of sunshine on offer for the afternoon. Staying quite wet and windy in Shetland, 13 or 14 here, but elsewhere temperatures up into the high teens, low 20s, probably quite warm again across the southeast, 26, maybe 27 Celsius. Friday's another fine day by and large. Won't have the cloud to start with across the south compared to Thursday. So lots of sunshine here. We will see another pulse of rain coming into western Scotland and clouding over in Northern Ireland. So apart from that, there are a lot of fine weather on the cards, even into the weekend. Signs of things warming up, although it won't be as hot as last week.
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24: 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UK only. Entrance must be 18 or over. Lines close at 4 p.m. on the 21st of August. 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
14: Hello, good evening. It's me, Jacob Rees-Mogg, on State of the Nation tonight. The Treasury has abandoned basic numeracy tests for civil servants because they had an adverse impact on diversity. And now a devastating new analysis reveals white working class students are being shut out of almost every single Oxbridge Diversity Scholarship. When did equality of opportunity become discrimination? Also tonight,
27: Westminster hasn't been working for people, and it hasn't been working for a very long time.
14: Another triumph of diversity over merit. Female Labour MPs are urging Andy Burnham to promise a rigid 50-50 gender split in his government should he become Prime Minister in July. Ability need not apply. Plus, a London bakery owner reveals the extraordinary truth. The taxman now makes more money from selling a single croissant than her business does. With the combination of the national insurance rise and business rates crushing enterprise, why on earth would anyone still want to start a business in modern Britain? And free speech is under attack even on the left. The left-wing outlet The Canary has been debanked by Lloyds, just like so many on the right. A damning sign that the war on open debate spares no one. State of the Nation starts now.

0: I'll also be joined by my most penetratingly percipient panel, the Conservative MP for Beaconsfield, Joy Morrissey, and the former Labour adviser, Paul Richards. And of course, you'll be glad to know that in the association football, England are through to the round of 16 in the World Cup after defeating the Democratic Republic of the Congo 2-1. They're doing rather better than the cricketers were against New Zealand, and apparently it's coming home, if only for a visit. As always, let me know what you think. Mailmorgan at gnews.com, but now it's your favourite time of the day. It's the News Bulletin with Tatiana Sanchez.
1: Yes, Jacob, thank you very much. The top stories. Captain Harry Kane accepted he was England's hero after his late brace sealed a 2-1 comeback win over DR Congo. And after conceding in just 7 minutes, Kane scored twice in the last 15 minutes to win their round of 32 game of the World Cup. 2-1 the result. England face Mexico next in the last 16. Elsewhere, two Hampshire police officers are under investigation for potential gross misconduct over the arrest and handcuffing of stabbed student Henry Novak. The Independent Office for Police Conduct says the officers were the first to arrive at the scene late on the 3rd of December last year. The watchdog says they may have failed to recognise Henry needed urgent medical help after he said he'd been stabbed and couldn't breathe. It's also examining the decision to arrest and handcuff him rather than provide immediate first aid. A judge was wrong to pass community sentences on three boys convicted of raping two teenage girls in Hampshire, the Court of Appeal has heard. The sentences were referred to the Court of Appeal as unduly lenient by Attorney General Lord Hermer. Tom Little KC told the court the extent and nature of the offending was so serious the only appropriate sentence for the boys was detention. But lawyers for the boys argued the judge had approached sentencing correctly, giving the best chance of rehabilitation whilst protecting against further offending. Home Secretary Shabana Mahmood has banned asylum seekers from being housed in new-build homes after a backlash over plans for developments in Shropshire. It comes after more than 80 asylum seekers were set to move into 20 new-build homes in the small village of Stoke Heath. The homes are reported to be worth around £250,000 each. Locals say they were told the development would be used for affordable housing. The Home Office says the Home Secretary has now introduced robust processes to make sure new-build sites like Stoke Heath can never be considered again. Elsewhere, millions of households in England, Scotland and Wales will pay more for energy from today as Ofgem raises the price cap by 13%. The average gas and electricity bill now rises to £1,862 a year. The regulator says suppliers faced higher wholesale costs during the US and Israel's war with Iran. And two people climbed to the very top of the Empire State Building's towering spire in New York City today to unfurl a large banner urging world peace. The pair, dressed in sleeveless black outfits, hung onto the landmark skyscraper's antenna spire near the glowing red light at its top. They held a black banner with a message in all capital white letters that reads, "When the power of love beats the love of power, the world knows peace." It wasn't immediately clear who the two people were or how they got up there. Those are the latest GB News headlines. For now, there's more news in an hour. It's back to Jacob.
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0: Welcome back to State of the Nation. Well, where would you expect a bastion of intelligence, brightness, cleverness to be? Where the biggest brains in this country foregather to give us their wisdom and their thoughtfulness? Well, you would have hoped that it would be the Treasury. And since the Northcote Trevelyan reforms in the 19th century, in the middle of the 19th century, people were employed in the civil service on merit. They used to be given jobs because they were mates of the people in office. That went. And we used to have a civil service that was thought to be of the highest caliber. But what would you expect people in the Treasury to be able to do? Would you expect them to be able to build sandcastles or make mud pies or perhaps even be experts in the study of ancient Greek? No, I think probably not. I think you'd expect them to be able to do a little bit of maths, to be able to add up, to be able to do sums, to know what a discounted cash flow is, to understand compound interest. You wouldn't necessarily need them to tell you that the square of the hypotenuse is equal to the sum of the square of the other two sides, though I don't think that's too difficult. But not if you're the Treasury as it's currently run, because the Treasury only wants to employ people who can't pass a maths test. Why? Because it's discriminatory. They weren't getting the balance that they wanted from minorities, from ethnic minorities. But this is dreadful. It's outrageous. It's so, so stupid. First of all, it assumes that people from ethnic minorities aren't as clever as those from the white part of the population, and this is just not true. If they're failing to get the numbers that they want, who are good enough at maths, that's not because ethnic minorities are stupid, it's because the Treasury isn't attracting the right people. And that may be they're not offering enough money, it may be that they think there are better jobs to get elsewhere, it may be that they think the Treasury is an utterly useless institution and it's not worth working for. But that requires different changes. Saying that we will lower the standards is bad for the economy, it's bad for the way the Treasury is run, but worst of all, it treats ethnic minorities with contempt and condescension because it assumes they're not bright enough to pass. This cannot be true, and it is, in my view, the height of folly that an institution that once used to be in control of the greatest currency and economy in the world now doesn't want to do the two times table. As always, let me know what you think. mailmog@gbnews.com. But I'm now delighted to be joined by my panel, Joy Morrissey and Paul Richards. Paul, this is a pretty bad story from the Treasury, isn't it?
3: I think on the surface it does look terribly daft, but the question I would want to know the answer to is what were they being tested on instead? Because there is an argument that says you don't actually need to be able to do sums in your head these days, because we do have pocket calculators and we do have vast computers that can calculate uncalculable amounts of maths. Right, so some mathematical literacy, but knowing how to then get the answer you need from the computer.
0: Yes, of course.
3: But what else, the question is, what else are they being tested on? I mean, there are other skills within the civil service that are probably more valuable than times tables.
0: You're absolutely right that when I started in the city, you needed to be able to work out a discounted cash flow, not in your head, but using a calculator. And
3: a slide rule there, I suggest.
0: Well, no, I'm post the slide rule here. I'm not that old. And now you can just put it into ChatGPT and it will come up with an answer immediately.
3: Yeah.
0: But you have to know that the answer is vaguely sensible.
3: Yeah.
0: And to know that it's vaguely sensible, you have to have an idea of how it's calculated. So absolutely, you're right that there are more modern ways of calculating things, but you still need to know the basics.
3: Well, I think you do need a degree of literacy in mathematics and in, you know, other things. But in the civil service, the skills base is about advocacy, it's about writing good briefings, it's about you know, personal skills, it's all of that sort of stuff. And common sense,
0: too. You can't write a good briefing if you don't know what the numbers mean, if you don't know the difference between a billion and a million.
3: Yeah, that's true, but I don't believe that was being discounted. I'm sure people that are getting through this test do know the difference between a billion and a million. But of course, even a billion is, you know, Joy probably has a different idea of what a billion is to what we do. You know, what's a billion? You know, how many zeros on a billion? If you're an American system, it's different, isn't it?
0: Not anymore. No, the English have adopted the American billion.
3: A
0: long time ago.
3: Have we capitulated to the Americans again?
0: We used to call it a milliard, and we dropped that some time ago. And our old billion was what is now called a trillion. Anyway, we'll leave that to one side. It just seems to be so rude to the ethnic minorities.
4: It's so rude, and it's so disrespectful to people who should be there on merit. It should be a meritocracy. It used to be a meritocracy. The best and the brightest went to the Treasury. How can you have a Treasury that doesn't test numeracy? It seems like the basics are being left out. And that's why Kemi wants to scrap the, you know, the public sector equality duty, because this is just making everything about the civil service about a tick box rather than merit.
0: But this happened whilst we were in charge. So were we idle? Were we incompetent? Or is officialdom a rule unto itself, and that actually employment practices in the Treasury would never have been referred to ministers, and ministers would have had no right, let alone any ability, to interfere?
4: I mean, I'm not sure where it happened, but it probably happened without even getting clearance from a minister. And as you know, you were one of the great sort of reformers on this, of trying to make efficiencies in the civil service. So was Dominic Raab. And when you try to do that, the civil service does go after you. And to say we want equality for everyone, we want to have a test that allows for everyone from any background to test into the civil service, should be the way that the civil service operates.
0: And these things should be done without discrimination, because we've got the same point. Oxford and Cambridge are discriminating against the white working class. So there is financial help for anybody else, but not white working class boys.
3: Well,
0: this is pretty shabby, isn't it?
3: I think we are changing the conversation around this, though, because the recognition that white working class boys in particular are coming out with very poor outcomes from the education system, there is something going on within that bit of the demographic that you can't ignore, and I think that to be part of it. But on the other hand, you know, some of these schemes are about righting historic injustices and just trying to sort of use a bit of a sledgehammer to try and get that in the right place. And without it, it doesn't happen often. You know, that's the other point.
0: Very unfair, because you're supposedly writing injustices that happen to people who are no longer alive on the backs of people who are starting their careers, and it's just entirely disproportionate.
4: And it's also correcting wrongs from other countries. A lot of this is from America that's been imported in. Why aren't we protecting our actual indigenous culture? White working class boys have fallen by the wayside. They have the lowest levels of attainment. We need to be having high levels of intervention to make sure that British white working class boys are not left behind. That is where the intervention needs to be. And we're completely ignoring them, so we can tick a minority sort of diversity quota, and we're not actually addressing inequalities within society.
0: And doesn't it become risky that if white working class boys feel that they are being left behind, that they're being treated unfairly, it makes it much harder for this country to maintain the pretty good race relations it's had. Well, that you will create anger amongst people who are being discriminated against.
3: The most sort of fundamental British value is fairness, I would argue, and people just want a fair deal. I mean, sometimes people need a leg up in different ways to get that same level of fairness, but if people feel like the system isn't working, and I think we can all agree, the civil service is a self-perpetuating oligarchy that has survived 800 years somehow, you know, without too much scrutiny. And as you were saying, ministers often don't know this stuff is even happening in the HR department. They probably don't even know where the HR department is in a big government building. So, you know, ministers perhaps need to be a bit more on top of some of this stuff as well. But fairness has to apply to everyone and feel and be seen to be done. Otherwise, people will lose support in the whole democratic system, you know?
0: We'll lose support
3: They'll lose faith in it.
0: So what should be done? Joy was saying the Conservatives will get rid of the public sector equality duty. How does this get changed? Because it seems to come from the Equalities Act plus guidance on top of it that has then created discrimination.
3: Well, I think as with all public policy, it has to be tested against reality and how it plays out in real life. And if it's seen to be failing in its objectives or having adverse consequences and unintended consequences, then ministers have to get a grip on that and say, well, that's not what we meant. You know, what we don't want is just orthodoxy for the sake of it in a way that doesn't actually work.
0: But this is a big legislative task, because the Civil Service Act 2010, actually it's the Constitutional Reform and Governance Act that covers the civil service, doesn't allow ministers to intervene in employment practices in the civil service, except oddly for ambassadors, but we might not touch on that because it's slightly controversial.
4: Well, I am presenting a bill to Parliament for the sitting Fridays, and my bill is about revoking the public sector equality duty, and that's what my
0: that's stage one. But then you need to have ministers in charge of how that. We've got to get power back.
4: We have to get
0: elected
4: power
0: people,
4: back,
0: haven't we?
4: As you did, Jacob, when you were trying to just get people to come back to work. I mean, you sort of made the most gentle of nudges, and the entire sort of establishment turned on you. And I saw that same thing happen to Dominic Raab. That if you just want to have better outcomes, better productivity, there is a lot of resistance to that. I would love to not only go back to having a civil service that was sort of based on a national test, but also that's why I support grammar schools, because it was an equality of one test that allowed people to have intellectual aspiration.
0: And we want excellence, don't we? Whether it's Oxford, Cambridge, the Treasury, we want excellence.
3: See, Joy and I have had a chat in the green room. Yes. She knows full well I went to a grammar school, so I suspect that's why that just came out. But I think you need ministers who can run a department and, you know, get things done. And actually, the civil service likes being directed, likes being led, likes clear direction. They like ministers of whatever stripe who just know what their mind is and what to do.
0: You are setting us up perfectly for our next discussion, because we're going to be talking about ministers and whether they're being appointed on merit or merely because of whether they're men or women. Anyway, a spokesman from His Majesty's Treasury said, "It is complete nonsense to suggest that we have lowered our hiring standards for the sake of diversity." Well, that's it.
3: That
0: really helpful statement. They've just denied it, but they haven't denied they've got rid of the math test. Come on, do better, Treasury. Perhaps you were counting the words rather than counting the beans. Get back to counting the beans. A spokesman for the University of Oxford said, "We are committed to ensuring all students with the potential to study at Oxford are not prevented from doing so by the financial circumstances or background. Our undergraduate financial support package is provided on the basis of household income, regardless of ethnicity." And a University of Cambridge spokesman, there is a University of Cambridge, you know, it's a relatively modern one, said, "Cambridge provides one of the most generous bursary support packages in the UK. More than £10 million of funding is available every year through the Cambridge Bursary Scheme to all students from low-income households. The university abides by the terms of the 2010 Equality Act." Well, I suggest people read The Telegraph, which explains that all the special schemes are not available for white working class boys. Anyway, coming up in just a moment, is the UK no longer a meritocracy, as Paul was hinting at, as female Labour MPs are urging Andy Burnham to promise a rigid 50-50 gender split in his government should he become Prime Minister in July.
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9: Serena Williams faces uncertainty over her planned Wimbledon women's doubles appearance with sister Venus Williams after injuring her right knee. The 44-year-old returned to Wimbledon singles for the first time in nearly 4 years on Tuesday, receiving a standing ovation on centre court. She impressed before losing in an incredible three-set contest to 20-year-old Australian Maya Joint. Serena's agent, Jill Smaller, said she tweaked her knee late in the first set and is working hard to be fit for doubles later this week. Williams congratulated Joint on social media after the contest and thanked the crowd for the support they gave her. That's the latest sport. For more, go to gbnews.com.
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12: What I'm going
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11: Get ready, Britain. 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
0: Well, Well, we were talking about the Treasury scrapping numeracy tests for diversity, and the mailbox have come in. Elizabeth says, I'm glad Rosie is raising Rob. He has sunk without trace, and Clifford has emailed in to say, I feel that many Asian and African parents appreciate the value of education and push their children to take advantage of it. Clifford, I so agree with you. That's why I think it's so condescending to say that they need special help. Anyway, as Andy Burnham makes his long march from Manchester to number 10, all eyes turn to the question of who will make up his presumptuous administration. The so-called King of the North finds himself under pressure from certain female Labour members of Parliament to pledge a rigid 50-50 gender split within his government. They insist that Labour must lead by example if it's to maintain its credentials as the party of equality. But shouldn't those chosen to be in government be selected on merit? After all, Kemi Badenoch was not elected as leader of the Conservative Party on account of her sex, but because she was judged to be the best person for the role, and events have proved that to be the case. Well, I'm joined now by my panel, Joy Morrissey and Paul Richards. Joy, this is marvellous. It means that if there are useless men in the Labour Party, which there probably are, and lots of brilliant women who should be ministers, you can't have the right number of female ministers because you've got to make up the jobs with duffer men. Is that a good and sensible thing to do?
4: Well, on the wider issue, there's 185 female Labour MPs, and none of them thought they were good enough to be running for the job. I mean, this is the thing. They've never had a female leader, but none of them felt like they were good enough communicators. They had to bring in Andy from the North. And so why don't they just stand for Labour leadership themselves and then they can make their own rules? We've had four female leaders. They've had none. Why don't they just step up and do they just feel that they're not good enough? That's kind of what I think. But, you know,
0: it's hard to think that Angela doesn't think she's good enough. Mm-hmm. She hasn't
3: properties. No, she's not held back by self-doubt, is she? I think I'm old enough to remember when Mrs. Thatcher had no women in her cabinet. And then I remember when John Major appointed a woman to the cabinet and the media thought that was the most marvellous step forward. So we have come quite a long way. It is a matter of eternal shame for the Labour Party, I should say, that we haven't had a woman leader as a permanent leader. We had Margaret Beckett and Harriet Harman as interim
0: leaders.
3: But it is a matter of shame, and I think we recognise that. So I think what Andy needs to do is bring some of those brilliant women, Lou Hague and Angeline Midgley and all kinds of other people, Yvette, and all kinds of people that are there into government.
0: Bring back Louise Hague.
3: I think he's going to definitely do that.
0: And right. Even though Hague's got a criminal record.
3: We believe in redemption and absolution.
0: Bring back all the Dodge Mills.
3: And to Joy's point about talents in the Labour Party, there are talented women who could serve well at cabinet level in this next administration, but a quota I'm not sure about because it's a bit of a rigid way to do it. We did it with the parliamentary selections, and that made the Labour Party leap forward in numbers of women.
0: God rest his soul, got elected on an all-women shortlist because he was married Harriet Harman.
3: Yeah. Well, he was a great man. I'm glad he was in Parliament for whatever reason, but I do think, you know, you sometimes do need that kind of fairly blunt instrument of a quota system for parliamentary selections, but I think it should still be in the gift of the Prime Minister to decide who is in his cabinet, but he's going to put more women. You'll see it.
4: I don't believe in quotas. I got here on my own merit. I beat two men in a selection. I think actually it's better if you earn your place, and you should earn your place in merit. There shouldn't be a quota for how many women. If you want that, stand for leader and show that you're the best person for the job, and it should be based on merit. It shouldn't be on a quota, a tick box. We don't have that in the Conservatives.
3: Why are you the first woman for Beaconsfield then in, you know, 800 years, whatever it is, or since the Reform Act at least? You know, were there no women?
4: No. Because look at Cheryl Gillum. She beat
3: But even that's a relatively recent thing. There are reasons why women not being MPs.
0: The Reform Act actually took votes away from women, as you know.
4: I'd rather have a woman win based on merit and be the best in the room, and it shuts down debate because I know that I was the best on the day for my selection.
3: Undoubtedly, and no one's disputing that. But my suggestion is, why were there no women in the sort of 100 years before you? Were they no good?
0: Because society's been evolving.
3: Yeah. Right. And one of the ways it evolves is we used instruments like quotas and, you know, pushing forward women and giving them some mentoring and support so that the women can then do well
4: fair,
3: and be seen
4: be fair,
3: as role
4: Nancy
3: models.
4: Astor, who was the first female MP, lived in Clifton in my constituency, and she, you know, had an accent sort of similar to mine. It took 100 years for them to adjust to that accent, and now I'm back. You needed a little 100-year reprieve from that.
0: She was also a bit of a pain. She was too total. We wouldn't want that more like Nancy Astor.
4: Churchill, so
0: that
4: like
0: green lady word was probably modelling herself on Nancy Astor. But Paul, isn't it very condescending to women? So they can only get into the cabinet because they're making up a quota. They're not there on merit, and that this undermines their authority because everyone will say, well, you've only got a woman Home Secretary because she's a woman, not because she's the best candidate.
3: Well, I think this was a demand from the Parliamentary Labour Party's Women's Committee that Andy addressed, was it only yesterday, I think? Time is flying. And I think that, you know, it's a demand that they would place on him.
0: It was a pretty stupid one.
3: I don't think he will adopt it as a strict quota, but I think he will then listen to the voices saying we need more women in government, which is absolutely right.
0: But if they're competent.
3: And I think he will do it, is the most important thing.
0: But they've got to be competent.
3: Of course, and there is a depth of talent there in the Parliamentary Labour Party.
0: So then you don't need quotas. So it's a really silly thing. So the Women's Parliamentary Labour Party is made up of dopey women, you're saying?
3: Wouldn't dare suggest such a thing. I don't have a death wish, Jacob, for heaven's sake. I think they're making a valid point, but I don't think Andy Burnham is going to then say, okay, yes. I think he will put more women into government, which is a good thing.
0: But will they be there on merit?
3: The cabinet should look like, you know, the people that they're serving.
4: Does Andy know what a woman is now?
0: Well, that's a good question.
4: It was debatable. He felt that he was the first woman. He didn't know.
3: I don't think he said that, did he? I think the Spectator said he was the first woman leader, which was a disgraceful debate.
0: Well, one of his aides briefed this. And we know how briefing works. Journalists don't make these things up.
3: Well, I think you'll see a government that has more women in it of great talents and merit, but I think it's good that there is a mix there, and they're quite right too.
0: All right. Well, thank you very much. I won't quote Kipling on a woman because that might make the news of an kind I don't necessarily want. Anyway, coming up in just a moment, as business costs soar and the government taxes business to the hilt, a London bakery owner reveals the extraordinary truth. The tax man now makes more money from selling a single croissant than her business does. Thank you.
13: Dinner under the stars tonight?
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16: Mixed weather across southern Europe at the moment. Quite a few showers for Italy, some thunderstorms. Breezy through central parts of the Mediterranean, as well as the Canary Islands and Madeira. But an emerging hot spell is expected through Portugal and for south and west Spain. Temperatures of 40 Celsius for Lisbon. Unusually hot for this location. Here are the showers for Italy, but they ease during Friday and into the weekend.
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17: Yes, it's time for your latest weather update from the Met Office here on GB News. A very good evening to you. Wet and windy weather spreading in across the north at the moment. Those winds will slowly ease through tomorrow, but it does mean for a fairly grey, damp start. There's the low pressure, the isobars squeezing together. So getting really quite windy across Scotland and Northern Ireland with outbreaks of rain moving in here, spreading into Northern England, parts of North and then West Wales. And we'll see eventually some of that rain and drizzle turning up in Southwest England and the Midlands. Much of East Anglia in the southeast staying dry. Scotland and Northern Ireland turn drier through the night, but it will be a blustery, gusty night. Quite a warm night in the south, quite humid, and that humidity leading to a murky, grey, misty start for many in the morning. And there'll be some rain and drizzle around as well, especially over the Midlands, South Wales at first, and southwest England, but should be fairly light, nothing too heavy. Further north, it's generally dry across North Wales, Northern England to start with. Quite a few showers early on for the north of Northern Ireland and western parts of Scotland. It will be quite blustery, something we haven't experienced for a while. Gusty winds, they'll steadily ease through the day. The showers will gradually fade as well in western Scotland and Northern Ireland, becoming dry by mid-morning. Patchy light rain in the far south initially. That rain and drizzle filtering out should be gone by around about lunchtime, and then plenty of sunshine on offer for the afternoon. Staying quite wet and windy in Shetland, 13 or 14 here, but elsewhere temperatures up into the high teens, low 20s. Probably quite warm again across the southeast, 26, maybe 27 Celsius. Friday's another fine day by and large. Won't have the cloud to start with across the south compared to Thursday. So lots of sunshine here. We will see another pulse of rain coming into western Scotland and clouding over in Northern Ireland. So apart from that, though, a lot of fine weather on the cards, even into the weekend. Signs of things warming up, although it won't be as hot as last week.
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0: Well, we've been talking about Burnham being urged to have a 50-50 split of men and women in his government, or in His Majesty's government that he hopes to lead. And Robert says the country needs to adopt systems based on merit, not subjective bias. Well, Robert, I agree with you. So a bakery owner has made the startling claim that the taxman makes more money from a £3.30 croissant than she does. Jenny Mosley says that the growing burden of taxes and wages is making it increasingly difficult for honest, hard-working establishment like hers to remain afloat. Of the £3.30 paid by the customer for a croissant, 55 pence goes straight to the coffers of HMRC and VAT, leaving the business with £2.75. From this, £1.47 goes on staff wages, which will obviously include national insurance, 40 pence on ingredients, 12 pence towards rent, 10 pence on electricity, and a further 5 pence on business rates. Whatever sum remains is then subject to corporation tax. So is it any wonder, then, that small businesses are struggling to survive, with over 20% of them failing in their first year? Well, I'm joined now by the policy analyst at the Taxpayers Alliance, Shimin Lee. Thank you very much for joining me. This is absolutely your bread and butter, isn't it? Bread and croissant, perhaps I should say, that high taxation is putting small businesses out of business.
21: Well, you're quite right. It's absurd that the government makes more from a sale than the business itself. The government doesn't take any of the risk. They don't put in any of the hours, yet they're the first ones to take a cut of the profit. And the fact is that even when you make a loss, you will still owe business rates, you will still owe VAT, you will still owe national insurance. So businesses are being hit from every single angle. It's not just the tax rises. There's the Employment Rights Act, the minimum wage increase, both of which will raise costs for businesses. So it's not surprising at all that businesses are struggling. And we consumers are already feeling the impact. We see higher prices, we see job losses, we see communities losing their local pub or bakery or restaurant. And the bottom line is, I think, that all the money that the government spends has to come from somewhere. And these are the real life effects of that.
0: It seems to me this is a really useful explanation of how pricing works, because most people seem to think that taxation on businesses is a sort of free hit, but actually all taxation ultimately falls on the consumer, on the individual, and it has to be priced in to, in this case, the croissant, that it doesn't matter whether it's national insurance, it's VAT, it's business rates. All of it makes up the price that the end consumer pays, and that inevitably becomes either inflationary, because businesses need to get their money back, or it leads to reductions in employment. There's no other option.
21: I mean, I think you make a really good point. The key problem here is the government's sort of philosophy, right? When they look at a business, they don't see it as someone's livelihood or an engine for economic growth. What they see is a source of revenue from which they want to try and extract as much money as possible to fund their own pet projects. I mean, we should make no mistake, Labour's base is the public sector, it is the unions, it is those on welfare. So of course they put those groups first at the expense of taxpayers. Now, the problem is you can't have an entire economy composed of people in welfare and people administering those welfare benefits. So we cannot keep shrinking the productive part of the economy while growing the unproductive parts. At some point, that becomes unsustainable, and that translates into worse outcomes for consumers and workers.
0: And even though people employed by the public sector pay tax, that is merely circulating money rather than creating new streams of revenue. So the only people who fund the welfare, the civil service, defence, on and on it goes, the private sector and private businesses like this lady who sells croissants.
21: Well, you're right. Everybody should be...
0: On and on it goes, the private sector and private businesses like this lady who sells croissants.

0: spend and what it collects, that's going to become even larger, and they're going to raise even more taxes. And sooner or later, we're going to end up in a doom loop where we keep having to raise taxes because the number of people actually creating this economic growth it keeps going down. So, you know, the government talks a lot about growth being the number one mission. It should show it through its action. The only way forward is to grow the economy. That means getting off the backs of businesses and off the backs of taxpayers.
1: All right, Jimian, thank you very much for joining me. My panel is still with me. Paul, the national insurance rise and the rates rise has been really difficult for businesses and has had a profound effect on the economy. Do you think Rachel Reeves knew what she was doing when she pushed those through?
2: I do, because she knew she had to fund the National Health Service and they stopped that from falling over in the first year of the Labour government. So we always talk about tax as though it just disappears into the ether, but this government's actually investing that money, the extra money from business, as you say, that's where the wealth is generated, and putting it into public services.
1: I dispute the word invest. Invest is used since Gordon Brown to pretend that money spent by the government comes back. It doesn't. It's spent. It's spending.
2: You spend it in health service, it does come back, though, because if people are living longer, healthier lives and not having to...
1: That's not
2: as many
1: actually
2: doctors
1: investment.
2: Bills, that isn't what I was
1: saying. What is investment is when you save money, you put it in a bank account, you get a return from it.
2: But if you that saves money, too.
1: This is Humpty Dumpty language.
2: Not at all.
1: You're
2: no.
1: using invest to mean something it doesn't actually mean.
2: That breakdown, by the way, includes wages. And is this business owner suggesting that she should pay her staff less?
1: But of that wage as well, the minimum wage going up was problematic.
2: But
1: hold on, if you take that £1.47 in wages, you've got 12% of that is employers' national insurance. Yeah. You've got the employees' national insurance, which is, 10%. You've then got the 20% tax.
2: Yes.
1: So take that, that's probably about half of it in the end, is actually going to the state
2: but
1: too.
2: But you still need decent wages in the catering industry. Yep. We don't want to go back to a pound an hour like we had under the Tories,
1: do we? But they'd get better wages if they didn't pay 75p in tax, wouldn't they?
3: These Labour policies are actually killing businesses. The business rates going up for her, I think it's 219% from what they were before. She might not even survive the summer with this level of taxation. Also, the national insurance contributions doubling. This taxation is strangling businesses, SMEs, they can't make a profit. And Labour seem to think that businesses will just continue to exist for, you know, just them to tax indefinitely. They won't. They'll go under. That's why we have an unemployment crisis. There will be no jobs for young people in these entry-level high street jobs because these businesses won't exist because they're being taxed to death. Labour needs to realise that.
2: Something else, though. The markup on a croissant, I accept, is very small, right? But the markup on, let's say, coffee is enormous. So a successful business diversifies its products.
1: Actually, I think you have
2: different products with different profit levels,
1: I'm not an expert on the profit margins on croissants, but...
2: Well, the very low
1: what was in the paper was saying that this is one of the most profitable lines that this bakery sells.
2: But I would suggest, like I say, there are products that have an enormous markup. You know, when we go and buy our coffee, that's a few pence to the supplier and about £4 to us.
1: Not really, because if you look at the cost of ingredients, and the cost of coffee is basically the ingredient, that's not the main part of the £3.30. I read out the figures as to what it was. Staff wages going to national insurance. There's only 40p on ingredients. So that'll be broadly the same with coffee and milk.
2: The markup on coffee is astonishing. That's why there are so many coffee shops.
3: It's not that. It is the cost of the burden to the business. I have a bakery that's on its knees right now because they can't afford the new business rates. They can't afford to stay on the high street. And they can't afford the national insurance contributions. They can no longer take on apprenticeships.
2: Trump's tariffs as well. Let's not forget that.
3: It is 100% labor's choices in taxation that are causing our businesses and SMEs to be brought to their knees. If we want to revitalize the high street, this is doing the opposite. There could be no high street stores left by the end of the summer with this level of taxation on them. Every business has come to me and said, in my area, we have the highest number of SMEs. We have a large number of high street stores. They're saying they're on their knees. They cannot afford the high business rates. Conservatives have committed to scrapping business rates, which I think is great because it could revitalize the high street. But it is an extra tax on top of national insurance contributions that is crippling small businesses.
2: Well, like I say, this tax that is raised does not just disappear in a puff of smoke. It's about rebuilding the country.
1: It's not everyone.
2: And everyone benefits
1: from that.
2: Everyone
1: thinks the government wastes money. Anyway, I'm going to finish. I hope my sisters are watching, and if they are, they're in a good mood, because if they're in a bad mood, they'll be cross aunts, and then they'll need buttering up. Anyway, that was rather jammy joke.
3: That was good.
1: Coming up in a moment, left-wing media outlet The Canary has been debanked after publishing articles calling cancel culture a myth. Free speech is under threat for both the left and the right of politics.

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9: Me first.
10: Lloyds Banking Group has been accused of free speech attack from the left. The left-wing outlet, The Canary, has been debanked, leaving it with barely any funds after nearly a decade. Case highlights a troubling pattern. Right-wing voices have been debanked before. We all remember about Nigel Farage and dear old Coots and Nat West and the chief executive resigned and other conservative commentators and campaigners. But now it's hit the left, The Canary, which actually denied that there was a cancel culture at all. But free speech requires that both the left and the right are able to operate and to have banking facilities. So what is Lloyds Bank up to? My panel is with me to discuss this. Joy, The Canary probably doesn't much like either of us. Therefore, shouldn't we rejoice that it's not going to be able to operate, get rid of all these lefties? Let's just have right-wing newspapers that can bank with Coots.
11: No, I think everyone deserves, particularly politicians, deserve the right to privacy, deserve the right to private banking, and that should be defended for whoever you are, whatever your views are, in my opinion.
10: I mean, it's an odd thing for Lloyds to do, isn't it, to debank a news outlet, even if it's one that I don't like and you probably don't like either.
12: News in inverted commas, I would suggest, but more comment than news. I would love to see what they've said on this, the bank.
10: The bank said nothing. We've asked the bank.
12: I want to see, well, they should be pressed on what their justification for this is, because I think, unless it's financial, you know, they have no right to do this. And I will, you know, like Voltaire, I will defend the Canary's right to a bank account, even though I don't agree with them, as long as they haven't done something that transgresses the financial rules. But if it's political, then that is dangerous territory.
10: And Nat West, a year ago, just lied, or 2 years ago, and lied about Nigel, didn't it? And said
12: that was horrific,
10: it had done it because he didn't meet their criteria when he perfectly comfortably did, and they gossiped about it to journalists. Yeah. I mean, the NatWest behaved appallingly over that. Lloyds Bank hasn't gossiped as yet, but it's still pretty shabby.
11: No, and we don't know the circumstances, and we don't know the sort of, you know, but on the wider point, I think it's wrong for any political group to be sort of singled out to have their bank accounts canceled. It's a slippery slope, and we need to protect everyone's right to...
12: Why were they banking with Lloyds in the first place? Why not the co-op?
10: Well, I don't know, but I'm joined now by the writer for Reason magazine, Reem Ibrahim. Reem, thank you for joining me. It's good you've come on. What could be the case for banning the Canary? Surely this is just an attack on freedom of speech.
13: No, you're absolutely right, Jacob, but I think that all of us can agree that this is pretty egregious, and just because we may disagree with the Canary and their particular editorial line, we do not want them to be debanked. Now, we're all asking, why is this happening? And the problem is that this has happened to lots and lots of people. So between 2021 and 2022, there's an estimated 343,000 accounts that were closed due to part of this problem. Now, the root of this problem is the government's anti-money laundering regulation. So the government effectively meant that effectively when the banks have to take in that enforcement, they then have to take all of those penalties. And when the penalties for getting it wrong are so high, the banks end up just simply removing accounts for lots and lots of people. And so the Canary is one example. I heard earlier in the show you mentioned Nigel Farage, who of course also was debanked by Coutts. A lot of these situations are occurring at the moment, but at the root of the problem, it is that the government have made it so difficult for banks. And so for lots of banks where perhaps the money isn't so big that they are actually benefiting from those particular individuals, actually the fines are so high for getting things wrong, especially when it comes to politically exposed people or politically exposed organizations, they simply end up removing the account. So it's effectively an overcorrection as a result of government regulation.
10: But it's quite interesting. This is the first time there's been a high-profile left-wing debanking, that it seemed to be very much on the right and that the ESG of the bank seems to be infected with left-wingery. The Canary would show that it's not quite true. It's not as simple as that.
13: No, exactly. I think this is really about the sort of these alleged debanking cases and the way in which it has sort of majoritively been those that we may call on the right. I think it's really interesting because it really gets to the root of the problem, in which we're talking about banking regulations that have, you know, just been piled on so stringently, especially since 2008. I mean, it's part of the reason why I think that the UK is not growing on par with America. You know, in America, the country is still growing, economic growth is still quite significantly high in comparison to the UK. And part of the problem is that since 2008, we've imposed so many of these regulations. Now, the real problem here is that the banks end up bearing all of the responsibility. And so whilst we might think that anti-money laundering regulations are positive and they end up, you know, resulting in positive outcomes, more people going down and being arrested for doing terrible things, actually the real life consequences of a lot of these regulations mean that banks just simply do not keep those risky accounts. If the risk is too high, the fines, the potential fines are too high, they simply just remove the accounts. And so we end up with Nigel Farage being debanked at Coutts, you end up with the Canary being debanked at Lloyds as well. It's a really, really difficult situation to be in, but it's ultimately a problem of government regulation.
10: Do you think the government itself, the UK government, can do anything about this? Because part of the risk is that if you breach money laundering regulations, you lose access to the American market. And are we essentially an offshoot of American regulation and therefore very limited in what we can do?
13: That's a really fantastic question. I don't think that we are necessarily, or we have to be, an offshoot of the American banking system. We have far more regulations than the American system, especially when, you know, something that really struck me when I was watching the World Cup game today, Jacob, is that there were Polymarket advertisements right in the middle of the hydration games and over the hydration breaks. And, you know, that is the sort of thing that you just can't do in the UK. There are so many restrictions on what can and cannot occur when it comes to financial advice or sort of the way in which you're able to regulate financial markets. And so to answer your question, I think that the best thing the government can do is really take a look at those anti-money laundering regulations and see if they're actually benefiting the country as a whole, or are they actually hurting more people than not.
10: Reem, thank you very much for joining me. Paul, just give you a final thought on this. What can we do about it?
12: Well, there should be some sort of duty on financial institutions to supply services to people without fear or favour, unless it's a sound financial or legal reason not to, but not because of their politics, surely.
10: Mm-hmm. Andrew Griffith brought in a piece of legislation that was going to stop this. I think Labour didn't carry it through, is that right?
11: It might be a good idea to revisit that.
10: So there is an obligation to do it, to protect people.
11: I think so.
10: And protect them on the left and the right. And
12: one for Andy.
10: And it's all, yeah, absolutely, and your hero. But it's affected all sorts of people carrying out legitimate businesses, and the banks have got extremely nervy.
12: It does seem like a sort of unelected power in the land, you know, taking big decisions that affect people without any kind of accountability, and we should all be against that in principle, regardless of the cases individually.
10: Indeed, indeed. Well, there we go. But we have had a message from Lloyds Bank. A Lloyds Bank spokesman told GB News very helpfully, we do not comment on something, but I can't unfortunately read it because the autocue is. I was moved on individual customer accounts. This is really the problem, that the banks hide behind secrecy. They won't tell us what their policies are. They hide behind the law. They won't necessarily tell customers what the reason is for debanking, because they are told by the Home Office that if it's to do with crime, they can't tip them off. They're anti-tipping off rules. And every step of the way, you find that the banks can do things for which they are not then accountable. And what we need to do is implement legislation that gives people the right to a bank account unless they are found guilty. We have undermined in this country, mainly because this was EU legislation, the basic principle of innocent until proved guilty. That is a principle we need to restore. Lloyds Bank should believe in it. NatWest should believe in it. I certainly believe in it. Anyway, that's all from me. Up next, it's Patrick Christie's Tonight, but Patrick Christie's is absent because it's with Alec Armstrong. Alex, what is on your programme this evening?
14: Yes, Jacob, I've been visiting Shropshire today, where the infamous street, now dubbed Migrant Street, is going to be housing up to 80 migrants. I've got exclusive footage from there to show you. I'm also going to talk about the Pakistani rape gang criminal who might be released from prison tonight. That and loads more on the show coming up in just a tick.
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16: Yes, it's time for your latest weather update from the Met Office here on GB News. A very good evening to you. Wet and windy weather spreading in across the north at the moment. Those winds will slowly ease through tomorrow, but it does mean for a fairly grey, damp start. There's the low pressure, the isobars squeezing together. So getting really quite windy across Scotland and Northern Ireland with outbreaks of rain moving in here, spreading into Northern England, parts of North and then West Wales. And we'll see eventually some of that rain and drizzle turning up in Southwest England and the Midlands. Much of East England in the southeast staying dry. Scotland and Northern Ireland turn drier through the night, but it will be a blustery, gusty night. Quite a warm night in the south, quite humid, and that humidity leading to a murky, grey, misty start for many in the morning. And there'll be some rain and drizzle around as well, especially over the Midlands, South Wales at first, and southwest England, but should be fairly light, nothing too heavy. Further north, it's generally dry across North Wales, Northern England to start with. Quite a few showers early on for the north of Northern Ireland and western parts of Scotland. It will be quite blustery, something we haven't experienced for a while. Gusty winds, they'll steadily ease through the day. The showers will gradually fade as well in western Scotland and Northern Ireland, becoming dry by mid-morning. Patchy light rain in the far south initially. That rain and drizzle filtering out should be gone by around about lunchtime, and then plenty of sunshine on offer for the afternoon. Staying quite wet and windy in Shetland, 13 or 14 here, but elsewhere temperatures up into the high teens, low 20s, probably quite warm again across the southeast, 26, maybe 27 Celsius. Friday's another fine day by and large. Won't have the cloud to start with across the south compared to Thursday. So lots of sunshine here. We will see another pulse of rain coming into western Scotland and clouding over in Northern Ireland. So apart from that, though, a lot of fine weather on the cards, even into the weekend. Signs of things warming up, although it won't be as hot as last week.
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19: 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Entrance must be 18 or over. 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
14: Good evening, it's 9 o'clock. I'm Alex Armstrong, covering for Patrick Christie's as he takes a well-deserved rest. Breaking news tonight.
44: Well, I'll tell you something, we're going all the way.
14: How are you celebrating tonight?
45: We're going to go out, but we need to get in the pub first.
14: Thank God for Harry Kane. England have snatched victory from the jaws of defeat with two wonder goals to send the boys through to the next round of the World Cup. We'll go live to a very rowdy Ben Leo in Atlanta shortly. Also tonight.
46: Have you got a message for the Home Secretary, Shabana Mahmood?
47: Yes, but I can't say it on camera, I'm afraid.
14: Well, that was Myron Street, one of the now most infamous places in Britain. Well, I spent a day there today speaking to locals in the tiny village of Stoke Heath, where 83 asylum seekers are about to be moved into brand new housing. Plus,
0: Been stabbed? Whereabouts? I don't think you have, mate.
14: Two officers involved in the arrest of Henry Novak are now under investigation for potential misconduct. Is it too little, too late? And the Home Secretary is also under pressure to close a loophole that's preventing one of Britain's most disgusting grooming gang ringleaders from being deported back to Pakistan. Also tonight...
1: Mr. Speaker, did the member for Makerfield know that he was going to have to find £5 billion for the Prime Minister's
14: Well, a potential future Prime Minister in Andy Burnham, who's going to have to find 5 billion quid down the back of the sofa after Starmer has left a massive black hole in his defence funding plan. And on my panel tonight, Conservative councillor Elliot Keck, businessman and activist Adam Brooks, and broadcaster Nina Mishkoff. Trust me, your Wednesday night is about to get started.

0: can't we deport a Pakistani child rapist?
1: Good evening. The top stories from the GB newsroom. Captain Harry Kane accepted he was England's hero after his late brace sealed a 2-1 comeback win over DR Congo tonight. And after conceding in just 8 minutes, Kane scored twice in the last 15 to win their round of 32 of the World Cup. Former England captain Sir David Beckham shared a photograph of Kane on his Instagram story saying, "Wow, we needed our captain tonight." And Sir Keir Starmer shared a photograph of Kane with the caption, "It might actually be coming home." England face Mexico next in the last 16. In other news, two Hampshire police officers are under investigation for potential gross misconduct over the arrest and handcuffing of stabbed student Henry Novak. The Independent Office for Police Conduct says the officers were the first to arrive at the scene late on the 3rd of December last year. The watchdog says they may have failed to recognise Henry needed urgent medical help after he said he'd been stabbed and couldn't breathe. It's also examining the decision to arrest and handcuff him rather than provide immediate first aid. A judge was wrong to pass community sentences on three boys convicted of raping two teenage girls in Hampshire, the Court of Appeal has heard. The sentences were referred to the Court of Appeal as unduly lenient by Attorney General Lord Hermer. Tom Little KC told the court today the extent and nature of the offending was so serious the only appropriate sentence for the boys was detention. But lawyers for the boys argued the judge had approached sentencing correctly, giving the best chance of rehabilitation while protecting against future offending. The Home Secretary, Shabana Mahmood, has banned asylum seekers from being housed in new-build homes after a backlash over plans for a development in Shropshire. It comes after more than 80 asylum seekers were set to move into 20 new-build homes in the small village of Stoke Heath. The homes are reported to be worth around £250,000 each. Locals say they were told the development would be used for affordable housing. The Home Office says the Home Secretary has now introduced robust processes to make sure new-build sites like Stoke Heath can never be considered again. And two people climbed to the very top of the Empire State Building's towering spire in New York City today to unfurl a large banner urging world peace. The pair, dressed in sleeveless black outfits, hung onto the landmark skyscraper's antenna spire near the glowing red light at its very top. They held a black banner with a message in all capital white letters that reads, "When the power of love beats the love of power, the world knows peace." It wasn't immediately clear who the two people were or how they got up there. Those are the latest GB News headlines. More in an hour.
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0: Right, before we get into the serious politics of the evening, we've got to talk about Harry Kane, the man who's rescued England to stage that almighty comeback, scoring two goals in the second half to beat DR Congo, of course. Let's go and speak to GB News' chief US correspondent, Ben Leo, who's in Atlanta. Ben, what's the atmosphere like? I've been watching your... there we go. He's getting, yeah, I can see he's already having a great time, isn't he? I'm very jealous, Ben. What's the atmosphere like there in Atlanta?
3: Hello Alex, hello viewers, good evening, hope you've had a good day. I'm sure you have after watching that England game. We just scraped through, didn't we? The atmosphere, just soak it in. I won't speak. Boys, how you doing? How you feeling?
4: Unreal, that was unreal.
5: Best night of my life, and it's only the round of 32.
3: Bit of a shaky start though.
5: Nervous, I thought we were going home, but after 70 minutes, never in doubt. In the German, we trust. As an Englishman, we trust him. We're
3: going to win it. Go on, Tuchel. Good lads. Appreciate it. Alex, let's try our luck and try and come down the line. Let's see. What are they seeing? There we go. Boys, hey, how are you feeling, mate?
6: Oh, good. Good win. We're on the next round.
3: You going to Mexico?
6: We're going. On the tour.
3: They're singing, by the way. I should know this. Hey, Jude, because my boy's called Jude. How are you feeling after that win?
7: Electric. Stop the boats as well.
3: Okay. You can never quite separate England and stop the boats. But there we go. Let's move a bit further down here. Right, hello. How are you feeling?
4: Good, how are you?
3: Good, did you enjoy the game?
4: Yes, I loved it. We had a great time.
3: Oh, you got all those chairs flying everywhere.
4: I'm here with my dad, who's from England.
3: Got to speak to him. Mate, how are you? Live on GB News.
8: All right, mate.
3: How are you feeling after the game?
8: Oh, fantastic.
3: How are you celebrating tonight? Tell our viewers what's on the menu.
8: Singing a song and again along with the England fans. Go England!
3: England. It's crazy, isn't it? They're singing Hey Jude down here, Alex. I'm not sure if you can still hear me. Let's get a few more fans here. There you go, these boys here. Primed up. Primed. Hello, lads.
9: Hey, guys.
3: How you doing?
9: Yeah, I'm all right, mate. You?
3: How you feeling?
9: Yeah, ecstatic. On our way to Mexico. Good win to World Cup. Who knows? Let's go.
3: It could have been so different. So 70 minutes, 1-0 down. You're probably booking your flight home at that rate.
9: Yeah, staring at defeat. We're in big, big trouble. Harry Kane's the main man. Harry Kane's the main man. Without him, we'd be dead.
3: Harry's the boy.
9: Harry Kane.
3: Alex, listen to this. That's good. Right. Let's try one more, Alex. I can't really hear the gallery, but I'm hoping I'm still there. Let's go down there. One more.
5: And a couple of lemonades.
3: Yeah,
5: that'd be serious.
3: Are you going to Mexico?
5: Yes, I'll be there. Are you going?
3: I'll be there. Hello, my friend.
10: Hello.
3: I would like to say. You're going to swear. I know you're going to swear. I know you are. I've been in this job too long. I know when people are going to swear. Right, one more, Alex. We're going to push our luck. Look at this. Just look. Take the scenes in. Hundreds of England fans singing Hey Jude. Let's do one more. The gallery are talking to me, but I can't really hear. Let's do one more, then I'll throw it back to you. Guys, hey, how you doing?
11: Yeah, it's full.
3: Don't swear, you're live on air.
11: Am I really?
3: Are you going to Mexico City?
11: I'm not. Well, I don't know. Yeah,
3: where are you from in the UK?
11: Middlesbrough.
3: Borough. Good lad.
11: Yeah, from the Borough.
3: Good lad. What did you think? Do you think you were going home at 70 minutes? We're 1-0 down.
11: I'll tell you what. I didn't think it was a very good game, but we delivered and we got what needed to get done was done in it, so.
3: Is it still coming home?
11: Of course it's coming home.
3: I'll throw it back to you.
0: I have to say, there's many moments in a career doing this job where you want to be reporting the news, but I think Ben has absolutely in the business right now. But look, we've got to get on to some serious stories tonight because it's coming up to, it's just gone at least, 10 minutes past nine. And one of the most vile Pakistani rapists, Sabir Ahmed, who was the ringleader of one of the most infamous cases of child grooming gang abuse, he's going to be released in just a few hours' time, all because our weak government can't deport him back to Pakistan. This disgusting piece of work on your screens right now was sentenced to 19 years after being convicted of rape, aiding and abetting rape, sexual assault, trafficking a child for sexual exploitation, and conspiracy to engage in sexual activity with children as young as 12. Well, later that year, he received a further 22-year sentence for 30 additional counts of child rape. The details I'm about to share with you are distressing, but I think everyone needs to hear them. On one occasion, Ahmed ordered a girl aged 15 to have sex with another rape gang member as a treat for his birthday. He got underage victims, children, by the way, to call him Daddy. Victims were physically assaulted and raped by as many as 5 men at a time, or obliged to have sex with several men in a day, several times a week. They were passed around friends and family and taken to locations across Rochdale, Oldham, Nelson, Bradford, and Leeds. The fact this foreign child rapist will be set free on our streets in hours, albeit tracked heavily by authorities, still makes me feel sick. Yes, he should be deported immediately, but frankly, I think his crimes are so abhorrent, deportation isn't enough of a punishment. He should face much, much worse in this country, shouldn't he? In a slither of good news, though, future Prime Minister, it seems, Andy Burnham, has weighed in on this story and said this. Everyone, I want this vile criminal out of the country. Victims must come first. I will ask the Home and Foreign Secretaries to review all possible options, and they should consider nothing is off the table. Good. But it is mental that it's taken a man who isn't even Prime Minister yet to actually say something needs to be done. Keir Starmer, our current Prime Minister, once again looking absolutely pathetic and useless. Perhaps a good summary of his entire time as Prime Minister. But the fact remains that this sick man cannot be deported out of our country because of some obscure immigration law made in 1971 designed to protect Commonwealth citizens from deportation. Ask yourself this. How many more foreign grooming gang rapists from the Commonwealth, from places like Pakistan, will dodge deportation because of this mental law? Either way, we should dump Ahmed, first piece of tarmac in Pakistan we can find. And while we're at it, rip up these insane laws that are seemingly putting foreign rapists before innocent British victims. Well, I'm now joined by grooming gang whistleblower and campaigner and all-around amazing human being, Maggie Oliver. Maggie, you've been speaking to one of the survivors of Ahmed's crimes. What has she told you?
10: Well, she is extremely traumatised. She feels that once again, victims and survivors are being kept at the bottom of the queue. They've had no voice, no say. Obviously I resigned because of what I saw in the police failures and the CPS failures in the handling of this case. And GMP later admitted it was borderline incompetent the way that it was handled. What makes me really angry, though, and what makes Ruby really angry is actually when Shabir Ahmed was convicted in 2012, you know, he actually stood trial in two separate trials. So he's been released in 14 years. He was sentenced to 22 years in one of the trials and 19 years in the other. The judge said that they should be served concurrently. So he served 12 years of a 41-year conviction.
0: Incredible.
10: And he was ordered to be deported at the end of his sentence. The thing is, Alex, it was known back in 2012 that this 1971 Act existed. And today I've heard various politicians from different parties saying, we are going to do something about this. My anger is that that law was in place in 2012. So whilst we're being told these men are going to be deported, it was known, or should have been known, that that was going to be impossible. Keir Starmer was the director of public prosecutions then, the head of the CPS. How is it that 14 years later, we are now at a place where, you know, they're trying to close the stable door long after the horse has bolted? Yeah. Again, you know, it's too little, too late. This could have been addressed. We're talking, I heard Chris Fitz say today that he's going to add an amendment to a bill that's going through Parliament at the moment. The Conservatives were in government when this trial happened. Things could be done. What I see repeatedly and what Ruby feels is that the government do nothing. They talk the talk, whichever government it is. They don't walk the walk. And then we get a focus on it like today. You know, it'll be a 24-hour, 48-hour wonder. This man, Shabir Ahmed, will go out. He's not being released back into Rochdale. But Ruby's fear is that even though he might not be in Rochdale, he has got contacts. She was threatened at the trial and after the trial. She feels that there's been no wraparound support for her. There is nobody there to help her and other survivors. You know, I'm supporting her. I've known her for 15 years. But victims, once again, feel powerless in this whole process. And, you know, how many more times? This is not one isolated case. There were three men meant to be deported. We're being told that Shabir Ahmed is going to be living in supported accommodation. He's going to be tagged. He's going to be signing on the sex offenders register. Well, Ruby's other abuser who got her pregnant when she was just 13. We had a fetus. He wasn't charged with rape. He too was released after 4 years. She bumped into him in a supermarket, not even knowing he was out of prison. So now this second abuser is released and she's terrified she's going to bump into him too. Adil Khan has now absconded the country. Nobody knows where he is. The whole system is broken, and we get little bits of information drip fed in. We need a joined up system where people communicate, where things are done in preparation for these moments rather than waiting till we hit a brick wall.
0: Maggie, I mean, you know, I can't put it better than you. You are the authority, in my opinion, on this issue. It's just so sad to see this man is going to be out of prison so early. It's such a shame to the victims and the justice that they deserve. And I think you will have raised some very important questions. And we will, of course, keep the pressure up here at GB News. Thank you for everything that you do, Maggie. And we'll have you back on the show very, very soon. In the meantime, let's get thoughts of the rest of my panel. Conservative Councillor Elliot Keck, businessman and activist and publican Adam Brooks, and journalist and broadcaster Nina Mishkoff. Evening all. Adam, I'll start with you on this issue. When I saw this case a few weeks ago, I thought there's going to be an intervention. Surely the Home Secretary is going to do something. It's taken Andy Burnham, who isn't even Prime Minister yet, to say something's got to give here. Why?
12: I don't know, but something has to give. This is the worst scandal, the grooming gangs, probably in 100 years of British history. Young, white, working class girls simply targeted for the colour of their skin. More needs to be made of that. Now, this animal passed around, I think, 30 children rapes. That is not human. And for someone like that, I believe he should face the death penalty. I would be in favour of bringing the death penalty back for crimes such as this. Now, you said something earlier that kids were passed around friends and family. Well, to me, that says that there is a cultural issue from this region of the world. A certain part of Pakistan seems to have a problem culturally where they view children as sexual objects. That needs to be addressed as well. And people are too scared to say it on TV. But it is clearly a problem. I would like to add as well that we should not be early releasing anyone that commits a sex crime, and especially a sex crime against a child. I want that change. Under Labour, they are loosening the sentencing, and look, sex criminals are going to be out after 30 or 40% of their sentences.
0: Well, that's the shocking thing about all of this, is that Maggie confirmed what I already knew, which was so he's only going to serve 12 of what should have been 40 so years. Nina, am I being unfair in my criticism of the Home Secretary?
13: I think you are, actually. I think because she has already said that something has to be done, and she will do, I think, everything, you know, to the utmost in her power to change it. As you say, the problem is it's to an archaic law, which means that somebody from the Commonwealth cannot be deported. This man has been in this country since before that law. So he's been in this country for over 50 years. He was a British Pakistani citizen. Britain revoked his citizenship here, but we don't seem to have an arrangement where we can get him back to Pakistan.
0: Indeed.
13: So that is a huge problem. And I'm glad that Andy Burnham has stepped in, but I sincerely doubt that Keir Starmer is not absolutely horrified by this situation and wants to change things.
0: I just wish for a man who's supposedly done so much on this issue, the silence is deafening to victims. And I think it is your duty as the leader of this country to speak up. And Andy Burnham has filled that void. And I'll give Andy Burnham, as I said, absolute credit for that. Credit where it's due. Andy Burnham has filled that void today. It should have been said by the Prime Minister, in my opinion. That's what it is.
13: Well, the one thing that everybody's agreed on is that one of the reasons that Keir Starmer is going is because he cannot communicate and has not communicated and perhaps hasn't done in this situation. But I would like to say this is horrendous. Maggie Oliver is a heroine. All the rubies in this country are to be commended for speaking out, and as you know, we always must remember them as victims. But the government has actually announced another inquiry. It's going to bring in London, going to bring in Keighley and Oldham. And it's also given, I think it's £38 million, they only had £4 million, for the police to reopen cases that were set aside.
0: Yeah.
13: So you can't say they're doing nothing. Their hand was forced, though.
12: Let's be honest there.
0: Elliot.
14: Listen, I agree with much of what's been said. And obviously, it's understandable why the focus is on this very specific loophole in the Immigration Act. And when you think of how much really useless legislation is being passed by Parliament, how much parliamentary time has been taken up by, for example, banning bottomless drinks at places like Pizza Hut. And yet we haven't been addressing actually serious legislative anomalies. But one thing that really jumps out to me about this story, something that has always irritated me, is the way we use concurrent sentences in our sentencing by judges. So in the United States, if you get a 19-year and a 22-year prison sentence for two separate crimes, you are serving 41 years.
0: Yeah.
14: You finish serving one and then you start serving the next one. Mm. In the United Kingdom, you're allowed to serve both of them at the same time, which is an obvious absurdity. So I'd very much like this man to be removed, but one of the easiest fixes we could make is stop having this preposterous system of concurrent sentences, and then at the very least, this individual wouldn't be let out of prison for another 15, 20, 25 years.
13: I've never understood why somebody gets 12 years and gets out, and I don't understand if they're 12 years given than 12 years given.
0: Yeah, absolutely. Yeah. If you're serving time, you should serve a term. Unfortunately, we've run quite a lot over in this segment, but we'll have lots of more time for discussion on this story, trust me. A government spokesperson has said this: the grooming gang scandal is one of the darkest moments in our nation's history. We pay tributes to the immense bravery of those who have shared their experiences in the fight for justice. We're determined to get victims and survivors the answers they deserve. We have launched the Independent Inquiry into Grooming Gangs with legal powers to hold institutions to account for past failures. We're also investing a historic £100 million to track down these vile rapists and put them behind bars, alongside £550 million for vital support services to help victims and witnesses through the justice process. There will be no hiding place for those responsible. All right, look, coming up tonight...
15: our children's lives in danger. They play freely around the estate. That has to stop. We leave our doors open because we all know each other. They'll have to be locked. Women walk down the fields with the dogs. Happily, that'll have to stop.
0: Well, behind that concerned resident there is Migrant Street. You might have heard about that over the last few days. 83 asylum seekers are set to be moving into that brand new housing development. Locals are very angry. They're scared and they've been lied to. That's what they say. I'm going to give you my full report on that. Trust me, it's damning. But first, white working class kids are excluded from almost every diversity scheme at Oxford and Cambridge universities. Do we now have a two-tier academic society as well as everything else? That's next.
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4: Serena Williams faces uncertainty over her planned Wimbledon women's doubles appearance with sister Venus Williams after injuring her right knee. The 44-year-old returned to Wimbledon singles for the first time in nearly 4 years on Tuesday, receiving a standing ovation on centre court. She impressed before losing in an incredible three-set contest to 20-year-old Australian Maya Joint. Serena's agent, Jill Smaller, said she tweaked her knee late in the first set and is working hard to be fit for doubles later this week. Williams congratulated Joint on social media after the contest and thanked the crowd for the support they gave her. That's the latest sport. For more, go to gbnews.com.
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9: Welcome back to Patrick Christie's Tonight with me, Alex Armstrong. Now look, do we have a two-tier academic society on top of all the other two-tier problems in this country? It's time for our head-to-head. White working class students are being excluded from diversity scholarships and bursaries at Oxford and Cambridge University. Surprise, surprise, I hear you say. According to the Telegraph, of all Oxbridge diversity schemes, white working class women are seemingly eligible for only two, while white working class men are eligible for only one. Meanwhile, there are at least 15 scholarships, bursaries or financial aid schemes targeting undergraduates, masters and PhD students from minority ethnic backgrounds. So tonight I'm asking, do we have a two-tier academic society? And going head-to-head on this is founder of the Oxford Institute for British Islam, Dr. Taj Haji, and political commentator Matthew Snadlin. Welcome to the debate, gentlemen. I'm looking forward to this one. Dr. Taj, would you like to kick us off?
10: Well, I think in a democracy, there should be no differentiation. I mean, this idea of affirmative action and bringing in DEI, diversity, equality, inclusion, I mean, these are American imports. We don't need it in this country. I'm originally from South Africa. And what has happened there in South Africa is a classic example where affirmative action has gone to the extreme and the whole country is in a mess. In this society, what prevents any black minority, ethnic minority person from reaching the top? If their families are not pushing them hard at school, for example, look at the Chinese and Indian students. Their parents are helicopter parents, so to speak. And that is the reason why they succeed. I mean, this idea that all black students automatically should qualify for bursaries and help and so forth is nonsensical. It is a travesty of democracy. We need to have a level playing field here that everyone is treated equally. Now, if Oxford and Cambridge, and I'm a graduate, graduate of Oxford, if they want to fund these people who are not up to scratch, so to speak, then why don't they offer them a bridging year, a foundation year, and then at their expense, Oxbridge's expense, they bring these students up to scratch so that they can compete with other students. So I'm very much opposed to this idea of differentiation in education and having this two-tier system.
9: Okay, Matthew, just to bring this over to you. You went to an Oxbridge university, I believe, right? What do you think of these schemes, and do you think that they are unfair?
11: Well, we don't have a level playing field, sadly, in our country. So people like me were lucky enough to go to a private school where my parents were able to afford to send me to one. And that certainly gave me a huge advantage, I would suggest, in getting into Cambridge, which is where I went in the first place. When I was at university, there didn't seem to me to be very many working class people from whatever background. And in fact, I specifically remember towards the end of my third year in a kebab shop, late night kebab, who hasn't been there? And I heard a white working class lad, similar age to me at the time, from the South. And his accent surprised me because I hadn't heard very many of those, if any, in 3 years at university. Now, this is quarter of a century ago, but for me, the big issue over the years has been that Oxbridge has seemed to be an elitist pair of universities where if you had the sort of background that I had, you had a better chance of getting into them in the first place. That was by no means exclusively true. There were lots of state school students there, but many of them would have come from middle class backgrounds. And I think that Oxford and Cambridge are desperate to make sure that those universities are not only the reserve of people from my sort of background. I want working class students of every colour, absolutely including white working class students, to thrive in this country. And we need to get our education system better earlier on to make that a reality.
9: Yeah, Dr. Taj, I mean, look, my opinion on this, just to put my two pence in there, is that we should actually just means test it. If we need more working class kids, and I have no interest in what your race is, I couldn't care less about your gender or any part of your background. I think this should be a means tested scheme. If we want to get working class kids in, well, surely this is what we do for bursaries when you go to university. If your parents are from a hard up family and you want to level the playing field, surely you just help by actually testing whether or not they are working class, or rather than decide, actually, you should get a bursary because you are black or you are white or you are brown. Surely that's not the right way to do it.
10: Yeah, but sadly, we have what's called positive discrimination. So, for example, so if the Chinese kids are doing well, they don't get any bursaries, or Indian kids or whatever. But if black kids are not doing well because for whatever reason, family, parents and so forth, then they get it. My point is that if, and I agree with our guests as well, that yes, Oxford and Cambridge and all other universities for that matter should be extending and broadening education for everyone. But why should the bursaries and scholarships and financial aid be linked to race rather than to one's working class experience? So let it be black working class, let it be so-called mixed race working class, or whatever the case may be, and white working class, of course. So now we have a situation in this country, sadly, and I come from apartheid and racism, so I can easily identify it much more quickly than other people. And now we have a system that is pushing the narrative, yes, we must go all out and help black kids, when they themselves and their parents, this is the point, the parents are not pushing these kids like the Hindu parent, like the Chinese parent, and like some other parents. Okay. So we should be addressing that issue as well.
9: Matthew, just a brief final thoughts on Dr.
11: Well, I don't know why you're focusing on black working class parents, because you could just as well focus on white working class parents. Oxford and Cambridge have said that people from low-income backgrounds do get financial support. And in fact, Oxford says that one in four of its UK students get some form of financial support, and that includes many white working class kids. Listen, as I've said, from my own anecdotal experience, and I hope it has changed significantly, it sounds as though it may have done, we definitely want white working class kids thriving in this country. We want working class kids from all backgrounds thriving. Positive discrimination, I think, comes from a good place originally, but I can quite easily see that there are problems with it.
9: Okay, gentlemen, thank you very much. That's Dr. Taj there and Matthew Stadlin. Gentlemen, thanks for a hearty debate there. Coming up on the show,
12: The message to the British people now is extraordinary. If you work hard, you pay your taxes, you play by the rules, then one day you'll get to pay for foreign nationals who broke into Britain illegally to come and live in £250,000 brand new houses. That is now the social contract.
9: Yeah, the weirdest thing ever. I was about to go and do some reporting there and Zia Yusuf showed up. I promise you, it was completely unplanned. So I've got a lovely exclusive interview with him, what he thinks about what's going on in Migrant Street there, as well as very angry local residents. Trust me, they've got some words for the Home Secretary they'd like to share. My full report shortly. First, Harry Kane has rescued victory from the jaws of defeat against the Democratic Republic of Congo, hasn't he? We'll have a little chat about that next.
13: Be nice to escape the grey.
14: Clear skies, here we come.
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16: Mixed weather across southern Europe at the moment. Quite a few showers for Italy, some thunderstorms. Breezy through central parts of the Mediterranean, as well as the Canary Islands and Madeira. But an emerging hot spell is expected through Portugal and for south and west Spain. Temperatures of 40 Celsius for Lisbon. Unusually hot for this location. Here are the showers for Italy, but they ease during Friday and into the weekend.
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17: Yes, it's time for your latest weather update from the Met Office here on GB News. A very good evening to you. Yes, it's time for your latest weather update from the Met Office here on GB News. A very good evening to you.

0: Night in the south, quite humid, and that humidity leading to a murky, grey, misty start for many in the morning. And there'll be some rain and drizzle around as well, especially over the Midlands, South Wales at first, and southwest England. But should be fairly light, nothing too heavy. Further north, it's generally dry across North Wales, Northern England to start with. Quite a few showers early on for the north of Northern Ireland and western parts of Scotland. It will be quite blustery, something we haven't experienced for a while. Gusty winds, they'll steadily ease through the day. The showers will gradually fade as well in western Scotland and Northern Ireland, becoming dry by mid-morning. Patchy light rain in the far south initially, that rain and drizzle filtering out should be gone by around about lunchtime, and then plenty of sunshine on offer for the afternoon. Staying quite wet and windy in Shetland, 13 or 14 here, but elsewhere temperatures up into the high teens, low 20s, probably quite warm again across the southeast, 26 maybe 27 Celsius. Friday's another fine day by and large. Won't have the cloud to start with across the south compared to Thursday. So lots of sunshine here. We will see another pulse of rain coming into western Scotland and clouding over in Northern Ireland. So apart from that, though, a lot of fine weather on the cards, even into the weekend. Signs of things warming up, although it won't be as hot as last week.
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4: God bless Harry Kane. Honestly, what a hero. He has saved our country from humiliation against Congo, hasn't he, in the World Cup's round of 32. We are through. We made it. Three Lions. Of course, we had to fight back in the second half. Two goals. I mean, who would have thought conceding a goal in the first 7 minutes? How embarrassing for us. But Harry Kane stepped up, didn't he? He saved us entirely. Let's see what happened.
5: Here's Gordon. Bellingham's got a bit of room. He hasn't now. Gordon in looking for Kane! Finally! Kane could get a shot in! Oh yes! Oh yes!
4: Oh, it's just beautiful to watch, isn't it? We're going to face off, of course, the co-hosts, Mexico, who defeated Ecuador 2-0 this morning. But it won't be easy, with Mexico being one of the only three teams to win all of their three group stage matches. Should we go and see what Ben Leo's up to? Because that was fun, wasn't it? Let's find out what Ben's got going for us in Atlanta. Ben, what are the scenes like there? Come on. Yeah. Take it away, mate. Take it away.

0: know, the celebration's still in full swing after that. My voice is going as well. Still in full swing after that 2-1 victory. We're going to Mexico City. We're playing Mexico in the Azteca. Let's meet some boys there. Boys, how are you feeling?
1: Oh, unbelievable. Get us to fucking Mexico! Mexico!
0: Stop swearing. Good boys. How are you feeling, mate?
2: Oh, very well. Mate, it's a rubbish game, but do you know what? We're next round. We're happening.
0: What's happening tonight? You staying in with a cup of tea, playing some cards?
2: Well, I was thinking about it, yeah.
0: There you go. Alex, so many fans there. How you doing, lads? How you feeling?
3: Yeah, all good. It's unbelievable out here.
0: Tell our viewers what the atmosphere is like in here.
3: The atmosphere is unbelievable. I'll be honest with you, we didn't play very well today, but...

0: this is the win, and we got the win. Harry Kane, another level.
1: What?
0: Have a look. Have a look round.
1: What are you drinking? What are you drinking?
0: I'm drinking vodka, Sprite.
1: Good man.
2: There's no Mexico tomorrow. The next round. There's gonna be a good thing.
1: They're done. Good man. Are you English fans?
3: Yeah. Yes, sir.
1: Where are you from?
3: From London.
1: London.
3: London.
1: Good man. Right, let's move on down there.
4: Keep doing what you're doing. You're a good inspector for the country. Man.
1: Big up the GB News. How you feeling, boys?
5: I'm out of this. I'm buzzing. I can't believe it. We're on the way to the final. We're going all the way. Come on, England.
3: Coming home.
1: That's a few more fans. Alex, I've got to say, this is the craziest live hit I've ever done in the past couple of hours. We've had Sweet Caroline, we've had Hey Jude. How are you doing, my friend? Where are you from in the UK?
6: London, England.
1: London. Whereabouts in London?
6: Near Crawley.
1: Crawley. Yeah. Creepy Crawley. Creepy Crawley. I'm in Sussex lad as well. How are you feeling after that game?
6: Back in three lines. Brilliant. Everton. These are my two best mates. They come out.
1: What's your World Cup journey been like? When did you get here? What games have you seen? How's it been?
6: Came Friday. We've done Panama on Saturday. We've done now this, and then we go to Mexico tomorrow.
1: Yeah, I'll see you in Mexico, my friend. Right, any more? Let's try and do one more. Let's speak to someone who's not drunk. Nick Pisa, global correspondent for the Daily Mail. Hello, Nick, you're live on GB News. Broke you in. You're the non-drunk contribution to this live hit.
7: Oh, thank you.
1: How was the game? What was the atmosphere like?
7: Where do you start, really? I mean, crikey. It was England were appalling in the first half, weren't they, Ben? Absolutely appalling. Second half, pulled out the stops. Obviously, he put a few rockets up their backsides, didn't he? The substitutions were inspired. But at the end of the game, singing Wonderwall.
1: Isn't it great, Ben, if I just flip you around here, isn't it great to see the country united? You know, we're going through some tough times in the country. There's things that could be going better. Hopefully they will in a few years' time. But for once, we've got something that unites the country.
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1: GB News live.
3: Follow England away! Follow England away! Follow England away! Follow England away! Follow England away!
1: Yeah! Right, Alex, it's crazy down here. I'll throw it back to you for the time being, unless you've got any questions.
8: You just would never see this on the BBC, would you? This is pure GB News. Beautiful scenes. Beautiful, beautiful scenes there for Ben Leo in Atlanta. I'm just jealous. I'm sat here in the studio. Ben's having the time of his life, and so are all those England fans. I mean, what a day. I mean, I think we all thought it was over in the first half, didn't we? I think we all thought we were going home. So I'm glad to see England fans are enjoying themselves there, particularly one of our hosts, Ben Leo, having a bit of a, was that a vodka Sprite they said it was? Anyway, there we go. Coming up.
9: Got a message for the Home Secretary, Shabana Mahmood.
10: Yes, but I can't say it on camera, I'm afraid.
8: Yeah, well, a sobering change of tone here, because I spent the day in Shropshire in a tiny village in Stoke Heath where 83 asylum seekers are going to be moved into brand new housing. Brand new. Stuff that should have been for you, your families, your children. And the locals are scared and angry. They say they have been lied to as well. My full report is coming out very shortly. But first...
11: Mr. Speaker, did the member for Makerfield know that he was going to have to find £5 billion for the Prime Minister's plan?
8: And before I forget, when you were seeing those jubilant scenes there in Atlanta, someone used some strong language there, so we do apologise for that. And of course, just on the back of what Kemi Badenoch was saying there, Sir Keir Starmer's handed Andy Burnham a massive £5 billion defence funding black hole. What a lovely parting gift. So a tax rises, once again, all but inevitable. That's next.
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8: Well, the outgoing Prime Minister, Keir Starmer, has handed the incoming Prime Minister, it seems, Andy Burnham, a leaving gift in the form of a £5 billion defence funding black hole. So used to black holes in this country, might as well just turn into one at this point. So Keir Starmer yesterday unveiled his long-awaited defence investment plan, which is going to add £15 billion to the military's budget over the next 4 years. But Andy Burnham, who of course is tipped to take over from Starmer, I mean, who's challenging him right now? Well, he's been left to figure out how to fund £4.5 billion of that uplift in his first budget at the end of the year. Well, Conservative Party leader Kemi Badenoch questions if the new MP for Makerfield had been given the heads up.
11: Did the member for Makerfield know that he was going to have to find £5 billion for the Prime Minister's plan?
20: They just try to pretend the 14 years they were in power never really happened. We're in power, we've record investment in defence and security. I'm proud of this Labour government, and any Labour Prime Minister would stand behind this plan.
8: I mean, he's the master of not answering a single question, isn't he? Well, I'm now joined by the former head of the British Army, Lord Dannett. Lord Dannett, thank you very much for joining me this evening. You saw that exchange just there in the House of Commons. I think embarrassing for the government, if you want my opinion, Lord Dannett, because, again, they're challenging him on whether the incoming government, the incoming Prime Minister, is going to know about this black hole. And I couldn't seem to answer the question, which tends to indicate to me that he doesn't. What do you make of this new uplift in defence spending?
21: Well, I mean, a whole bunch of questions I can answer there. But I think in the context of the evening where everyone's been watching football, I think there's a bit of a rugby analogy here. When someone makes someone a hospital pass, frankly, when they receive that pass, they wind up in hospital. And I think Keir Starmer, having announced £15 billion of increase yesterday, but finding that actually we now know that £5 billion of that is not funded, is frankly passing a hospital pass to whoever his successor is, who will probably be Andy Burnham. And I'm quite sure Andy Burnham will look very closely at who his treasurer, chancellor might be. Very surprised if that was Rachel Reeves.
8: Yeah, I think Andy Burnham is not going to be very happy about it because he's going to have to make cuts elsewhere now. Now, look, talking of defence, we know this is going to be spent on drones and it's going to pretty much just change the way our military is. We're getting rid of destroyers, for example. What do you make of that, Lord Dannett?
21: Well, of course, he's absolutely right that we've looked very closely at how warfare has evolved over the last number of years, and in particular over the last few years, and the worked example of this is Ukraine. And the war which started there in 2022 was very much a conventional war with tanks and armor and anti-tank weapons and so on, but has morphed very quickly into drone type warfare. So quite rightly we are learning the lessons of what's going on that battlefield, and learning the lessons of Ukraine. But you know, it's not just a question of everything goes out with the old and everything comes in with the new. There has to be a balance of capabilities. And yes, it's quite reasonable that £5 billion is going to be put into new drone and uncrewed missile systems in the future. But the older systems, the legacy systems, if you like, the traditional systems of warfare, which can include main battle tanks and destroyers and so on, have really got a part to play in the future. So there's a balance to be struck here between the new and the old. We mustn't get too fixated on the new, too fixated on the new rather, just to make sure that we are spending wisely.
8: Yeah, I think that's what people want to know, because people see, you know, we used to rule the waves. You know, they hear of our destroyers being dismantled, not investing in the Navy in the future, and people are worried about that. But perhaps it is the right money to spend, and perhaps we do just need to look at what's going on in Ukraine and other parts of the world and adapt. But thank you so much for joining me. That's former head of the British Army there, Lord Dannett. And I'd love to hear what you guys think, by the way, at home. So send in some of your stories. I'll try and get to them at 11 o'clock, and love to also know what you think of the England result and some of Ben Leo's interviews as well, because I think that's been highly entertaining this evening, hasn't it? All right, look, coming up on the show,
9: a message for the Home Secretary, Shabana Mahmood.
10: Yes, but I can't say it on camera, I'm afraid.
8: Right, well, I spent the day speaking to locals in the tiny hamlet of Stoke Heath, where 83 asylum seekers are about to be moved into brand new housing, housing that should have gone to your family, your kids. Locals, of course, are very angry, they're scared, and they feel they have been lied to. My full report shortly, plus this.
0: Been stabbed, whereabouts? Don't think you have, mate.
8: Right, well, the two officers involved in the arrest of Henry Novak are now under investigation for potential misconduct. Is it all just a little bit too little, too late? All of that, and I'm going to have tomorrow's newspaper front pages in just a few moments. Don't miss it.
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22: Yes, it's time for your latest weather update from the Met Office here on GB News. A very good evening to you. Wet and windy weather spreading in across the north at the moment. Those winds will slowly ease through tomorrow, but it does mean for a fairly grey, damp start. There's the low pressure, the isobars squeezing together. So getting really quite windy across Scotland and Northern Ireland with outbreaks of rain moving in here, spreading into Northern England, parts of North and then West Wales. And we'll see eventually some of that rain and drizzle turning up in Southwest England and the Midlands. Much of East Anglia in the southeast staying dry. Scotland and Northern Ireland turn drier through the night, but it will be a blustery, gusty night. Quite a warm night in the south, quite humid, and that humidity leading to a murky, grey, misty start for many in the morning. And there'll be some rain and drizzle around as well, especially over the Midlands, South Wales at first, and southwest England, but should be fairly light, nothing too heavy. Further north, it's generally dry across North Wales, Northern England to start with. Quite a few showers early on for the north of Northern Ireland and western parts of Scotland. It will be quite blustery, something we haven't experienced for a while. Gusty winds, they'll steadily ease through the day. The showers will gradually fade as well in western Scotland and Northern Ireland, becoming dry by mid-morning. Patchy light rain in the far south initially. That rain and drizzle filtering out should be gone by around about lunchtime, and then plenty of sunshine on offer for the afternoon. Staying quite wet and windy in Shetland, 13 or 14 here, but elsewhere temperatures up into the high teens, low 20s, probably quite warm again across the southeast, 26, maybe 27 Celsius. Friday's another fine day by and large. Won't have the cloud to start with across the south compared to Thursday. So lots of sunshine here. We will see another pulse of rain coming into western Scotland and clouding over in Northern Ireland. So apart from that, though, a lot of fine weather on the cards, even into the weekend. Signs of things warming up, although it won't be as hot as last week.
2: 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Box Boiler sponsors the weather on GB News.
4: There once was a woman who was singing the blues. 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
6: 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Entrance must be 18 or over. Lines close at 4 p.m. on the 21st of August. This is a network giveaway. Entries will be pooled. 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
8: Good evening, it's 10 o'clock. I'm Alex Armstrong, covering for the brilliant Patrick Christie's as he's taking a well-deserved rest tonight. Breaking news tonight, though.
1: Boy. Harry Kane! Alex, listen to this.
8: And if you thought that's all the footage I had to show you, Ben Leo will be live with us in the next hour. I don't know for how long he's going to make it tonight, but it will be entertaining. And it's all off the back of Harry Kane, who snatched the, of course, victory from the jaws of defeat with two incredible goals to send the lads through to the next round of the World Cup. Ben will be live with us indeed from Atlanta also tonight.
9: We've got a message for the Home Secretary, Shabana Mahmood.
10: Yes. I'll say it on camera, I'm afraid.
8: Yes, I spent the day speaking to locals in the tiny village of Stoke Heath on the place dubbed Migrant Streets, where 83 asylum seekers are about to be moved into brand new housing development there. Plus...
0: Been stabbed, whereabouts? Don't think you have, mate.
8: Now, two officers involved in the arrest of Henry Novak are now under investigation for potential misconduct Is it just too little, too late? And I'm going to have all of tomorrow's newspaper front pages and breaking on the front page of the Daily Star, Harry Houdini, England's great escape, but it's touch and go. Touch and go, I think I should have said. And on my panel tonight, Conservative councillor Elliot Keck, businessman and activist Adam Brooks, and broadcaster and journalist Nina Mishkoff. Trust me, your Wednesday evening really is just about to get started.

0: A gross misconduct investigation isn't enough. The officers that arrested Henry Novak should never wear the uniform again. Next.
1: Alex, thank you. The top stories. Harry Kane revelled in his having hero moment as he saved England from a World Cup exit today to the Democratic Republic of Congo. After conceding in just 7 minutes, Harry Kane scored twice in the last 15 minutes of the game to win their round of 32 of the World Cup, 2-1 the final score. Former England captain Sir David Beckham shared a photograph of Kane on his Instagram story saying, "Wow, we needed our captain tonight." And Sir Keir Starmer shared a photo of Kane with the caption, "It might actually be coming home." England face Mexico in the last 16 next. And as you've just been hearing, two Hampshire police officers are under investigation for potential gross misconduct over the arrest and handcuffing of STAB student Henry Novak. The Independent Office for Police Conduct says the officers were the first to arrive at the scene late on the 3rd of December last year. The watchdog says they may have failed to recognise Henry needed urgent medical help after he said he'd been stabbed and couldn't breathe. It is also examining the decision to arrest and handcuff him rather than provide immediate first aid. Home Secretary Shabana Mahmood has banned asylum seekers from being housed in new-build homes after a backlash over plans for a development in Shropshire. It comes after more than 80 asylum seekers were set to move in to 20 new-build homes in the small village of Stoke Heath. The homes are reported to be worth around £250,000 each. Locals say they were told the development would be used for affordable housing. The Home Office says the Home Secretary has now introduced robust processes to make sure new-build sites like Stoke Heath can never be considered again. Millions of households in England, Scotland and Wales will be paying more for energy from today as Ofgem raises the price cap by 13%. The average gas and electricity bill now rises to £1,862 a year. The regulator says suppliers faced higher wholesale costs during the US and Israel's war with Iran. And two people climbed to the very top of the Empire State Building's towering spire in New York City today to unfurl a large banner urging world peace. The pair, dressed in sleeveless black outfits, hung onto the landmark skyscraper's antenna spire near the glowing red light at the top. They held a black banner with a message in all capital white letters that reads, "When the power of love beats the love of power, the world knows peace." It wasn't immediately clear who the two people were or how they got up there. Those are the latest headlines for now. More in an hour.
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0: The two officers who let Henry Novak bleed to death after handcuffing him are now under investigation for gross misconduct. I mean, yes, it is good news, isn't it? But why on earth has it taken so long for the independent police watchdog to do the most basic thing, open an investigation? That was the bare minimum that we all knew needed to take place, and that was weeks ago, wasn't it? Meanwhile, those officers have been serving the public as if nothing has happened. Well, it's being reported that this investigation is related to potential failures by the two officers who arrived on the scene, who failed to recognise or even acknowledge 18-year-old Henry needed urgent medical attention, and that they failed to immediately act after he said he had been stabbed and couldn't breathe. It's also reported that the investigation will look into the decision to arrest and handcuff Novak rather than provide immediate first aid. Let me just remind you what happened just after Henry Novak had died.
3: My turban off my head, started grabbing my uncle's hair, so I'm a seat, and he started grabbing on my hair, started dragging me around, and obviously from there, then obviously altercations happened. My brother's then seen it, stopped it, and that's when he then started stumbling around, started climbing around all these sort of bits and bobs and stuff like that. So literally, I saw him from there, from the get-go, from there, I saw, "Look, mate, you clearly are obviously drunk." I said to him, "Carry on with your day." He said that, and then he started just escalating the situation, calling me and all this sort of stuff. And this isn't the first time we've had something like this happen here. Again, we've lived here since I've went 4 or 5, and I've had a recent... Okay.
0: Yeah, bear in mind, the conversation between him and police officers happened just after Henry Novak died in handcuffs. He drowned in his own blood, treated like a criminal by those officers. And the murderer, that man there in front of you on that video, was successfully gaslighting police officers because they were so disgracefully poor at their jobs, such suckers for Digwa's lies, that they didn't even bother to handcuff that deranged murderer even after it was clear he was a key murder suspect. They even let him pick out his own food in the police kitchen, which is disgusting to me. The IOPC have said that gross misconduct notices don't necessarily lead to any action, but I hope to God, if they have any sense whatsoever, that it does. Because those officers should never be allowed to be back on the streets or wear that uniform ever again. So we get the thoughts of my panel. Conservative councillor Elliot Kex here, businessman, activist and publican Adam Brooks, and journalist and broadcaster Nina Mishkoff. Good evening, guys. Elliot, I'll start with you tonight. Obviously, I don't need to go into the detail. Everyone in this country was heartbroken after that young boy was murdered in such tragic circumstances. The focus really now is on police failure. Those officers, in footage that came out just a week or so ago, were seen having a good old chit-chat with Vikram Digwa, the murderer. One of them, when Digwa said, you know, I was subject to racist abuse, was going, I know, mate. He wasn't handcuffed.
4: Yeah.
0: What do you think of it all?
4: I mean, listen, that's an extraordinary fact, isn't it, that they handcuffed Henry Novak at the allegation of racism, unproven, and yet were unwilling to handcuff Vikram Digwa at the point at which they know that a murder has essentially taken place. But listen, while it's absolutely right that these two police officers are suspended, I hope they never return to the police again, and that should have happened many, many months ago. Of course, we should remember that Henry Novak was killed last December. He wasn't killed a few weeks ago. Yeah. I do think we shouldn't make this about those two police officers. This was not just the case of two bad eggs though they were. This was a whole institutional culture within Hampshire Police, within the broader British Police, which taught police officers that racism was the ultimate sin, that put them through unbelievably rigorous, distortive and biased diversity programs that have staffed whole police forces with a dozen plus diversity officers, and that has made these issues around diversity and the treatment of different minorities absolutely core to the way that the British public are policed. So yes, these two police officers, very bad eggs, but this did not happen in a vacuum. We have to focus on the institutional culture that led to something like this happening.
0: Yeah, Nina, I think Elliot's right to talk about the institutional problems. I think I've been raising this to politicians where I can here at GB News. But the Prime Minister doesn't seem to think there's institutionalised racism. Do you think there's institutionalised racism against white people in some elements of the police force?
5: There may well be. There may well be. But I disagree with Elliot in that you do have to look at these two police officers as examples of the type of police we are actually employing. And I would blame the Conservatives very much for what happened, because the police force was so depleted, had no money, and then suddenly they had to, you know, oh my God, we need police. And the standards, the bar for inclusion, I mean, if you could tie your shoelaces and walk in a straight line, you were in, basically. But never mind, you could read, write, or actually make any kind of humane decisions. And so we've been left with a police force that is not 100% what it should be by any means. And I think that is part of a huge part of the problem. If you look at police, if you actually haven't managed to see a policeman walking down the street, they're often, very often, waddling. I mean, it's a rare thing. I mean, my God, it's like the sighting of the first...
0: Oh, I totally agree with you, by the way. I see unfit officers all
5: waddling down the street.
0: Time. It is disgraceful. How are they going to catch criminals?
5: They can't. You know, they can't. Ridiculous. They can barely walk. Never mind run. So if they're unfit physically, are they unfit? And as far as education is concerned, so you kind of despair. You really do,
0: Adam.
6: I don't want to just see these officers under investigation. I want to see them arrested. I think this is a disgraceful. A disgraceful event that has seen a young boy, I've got a boy the same age, really affected me. That video there where he's doing his hair in the lift, you know, that could be my son.
0: Yeah.
6: And yet he was handcuffed as a criminal. He died thinking or being treated as a criminal, where that absolute, I'd like to swear, but I won't, that animal that stabbed him was never handcuffed. He wasn't even handcuffed in the police car. He had a knife on him in the police car. Anti-white racism, it's in black and white. No one can deny it. I don't know how Keir Starmer denies it. It's in the police policy. It's in our sentencing guidelines. White people are treated differently. And me, I'm a straight, white, middle-aged man in this country. God, you know, everything's against me.
5: Oh, nonsense.
0: That's absolutely not right.
5: And in fact, there is also institutional racism against black people. And that is that's been...
6: The pendulum has swung from racism, which we had to call out. It has swung from racism against black people all the way now to being encouraged and accepted against white people. No one accepted the racism against...
0: For a second, because when you read the thing about those guidelines that really strikes me, I'll put this to you, Elliot, because this guideline was written under the Conservative Party's time in office, and I was always surprised that I do put that to Tories when I speak to the MPs and whatnot. It actually discriminates against everybody based on their skin colour, based on their race, and this is the problem with this ideological thinking, in my opinion, is it doesn't treat people based on the crime. It says in black and white, you should treat people of different races differently, which I think is completely wrong.
4: Yeah, listen, unfortunately, there were Conservative politicians, Conservative governments that swallowed a lot of this sort of Blairite EDI agenda, hook, line and sinker. I mean, of course, the one big exception...
5: Well, you can't call it Blairite if it's Conservatives.
4: Listen, a lot of this stuff was introduced under the Blair government and we didn't reverse it and we may have continued it, but, I mean, we should at least explain where this stuff originates from. The one politician, of course, Conservative politician, that didn't accept all of this stuff and that did do quite a significant amount of work under the last government to try and reverse and tackle some of it is, of course, now the leader of the Conservative Party, Kevin Badenoch, who is easily the best politician when it comes to these issues that this country has. There's a number of other ex-Conservative politicians on the front bench as well, people like Nick Timothy. So listen, I'm not going to deny that the Conservatives made a number of huge mistakes on a lot of these issues, but you know, at the same time, I am absolutely confident that we're righting those wrongs.
6: The Conservative Party is still full of basically Lib Dem politicians. It's not a serious right-wing party.
4: We're led by a serious right-wing political leader. I mean, and that's
6: when you've got one leader,
4: you'd never be able to get anything. Margaret Thatcher's first cabinet was.
6: You'd never get anything through Parliament with the MPs that are in the Conservative.
5: I think it's hilarious listening to two right-wing supporters arguing amongst each other. I couldn't like it more.
0: Who's more left wing?
5: It's pathetic.
0: Do you think the Conservatives are full of Liberal Democrats, Nina?
5: No, and if they were, there'd be a damn sight better party, I can tell you that.
0: In your opinion, of course.
6: I wonder if the viewers agree with you, Nina. What do you think? Do you think they agree with you or maybe one of us?
5: I know what you're going to say. You're the hero of the people.
6: No, everybody, I'm not the hero of the people. I just think my views probably align a lot more with the people watching.
5: Well, I'm not going to change my views for you, Adam, or for the viewers. Nobody's said that you did. I'm saying that I've been asked on this panel like you have to give my views and these are my views, and if people agree with me, fine. If they don't, also fine. I don't care.
4: A Lib Dem MP stood up in Parliament to campaign against a hostel being built on a golf course, so I mean, if that's the party that you're in sympathies with, then fair enough, but I'm certainly glad that the...
0: Can I bring it back to what happened, because I don't want us to go off into a political drift as to whose party's more left wing here, because this is about a young lad who's lost his life and the consequences that should follow that. Now let's go to the IOP for a second, shall we? Because in my opinion, them coming out with this statement this week, we don't know how long this investigation has been going on for, but they have made it sound like it's just been launched. So I'm going to assume the investigation has just started in the last 48 hours, in which case, I think that's damning on the IOPC, Elliot.
4: Yeah, I mean, it's extraordinary, and it makes you think of, let's say, the case of Chris Cabot, who was legitimately shot and killed by a police officer, and yet he was suspended the day after that incident happened. And of course, the reason why he was suspended, let's be honest, was because the person that he killed was a black man, and so the situation was...
5: I understand from the Times website that they have not been suspended, they have been withdrawn from their duties and they are not having anything to do with anything public facing.
0: Yes, that's how it works with the gross misconduct investigation.
6: Yeah. He had CPR put on him over stab wounds and in handcuffs For me, that boy had no dignity in death. And that's what I think. These police officers should be investigated and arrested.
0: Let's see what the IOPC have said here. They said the serving of gross misconduct notices does not necessarily mean that disciplinary proceedings will follow. At the end of our investigation, we will decide whether any officers should face disciplinary proceedings. A spokesperson for Hampshire and Isle of Wight Constabulary said this: we're aware of the latest update from the IOPC and continue to fully cooperate with their independent investigation. The officers are currently away from the workplace. If they return, they will be placed on directed duties and that do not involve any contact with the public. All right, look, in the meantime, a bit of a change of tune here. It's a great British giveaway for you. It is 60 grand in tax-free cash. And get this, it's a real gold bar worth over 5 grand. 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You could even give it to me if you fancy it, you know, just asking. Here's all the details.
6: I'll take it.
7: 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UK only. Entrance must be 18 or over. Lines close at 4 p.m. on the 21st of August. This is a network giveaway. Entries will be pooled. Please check the closing time if listening or watching on demand. Good luck.
0: Good luck, everybody. Guess what's on tomorrow's front pages? Of course it is. Hero Harry to the rescue as lions tame leopards. We're going to be going live. I mean, you've all been writing in saying you want to see more of Ben Leo in Atlanta, and I know why. I know why. We'll play that very shortly. But next.
8: The message to the British people now is extraordinary. If you work hard, you pay your taxes, you play by the rules, then one day you'll get to pay for foreign nationals who broke into Britain illegally to come and live in £250,000 brand new houses. That is now the social contract.
0: Yeah, well, that was Migrant Street there behind Zia Yusuf, one of the most infamous places now, of course, in Britain. And I spent the day there talking to locals. I bumped into Zia Yusuf. Genuinely, he was there at the same time as us. Couldn't believe our luck. So we've got an exclusive interview with him over what was going on there. And I will give you my full report next. So stay tuned. Do you trust what you're being told? Good, because neither do I.
9: Those are just facts.
0: I'm Alex Armstrong, and on my show, we'll expose the spin.
10: Well, I want to answer that, because you didn't let me last time, because you always speak over me.
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12: 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One at a time.
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15: Serena Williams faces uncertainty over her planned Wimbledon women's doubles appearance with sister Venus Williams after injuring her right knee. The 44-year-old returned to Wimbledon singles for the first time in nearly 4 years on Tuesday, receiving a standing ovation on centre court. She impressed before losing in an incredible three-set contest to 20-year-old Australian Maya Joint. Serena's agent, Jill Smaller, said she tweaked her knee late in the first set and is working hard to be fit for doubles later this week. Williams congratulated Joint on social media after the contest and thanked the crowd for the support they gave her. That's the latest sport. 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
0: Well, the Home Secretary Shabana Mahmood has supposedly banned migrants from being housed in new home builds. That's after a backlash over plans to move more than 80 asylum seekers into 20 new build homes in a tiny little hamlet in Stoke Heath, Shropshire. Well, earlier today, I've been up early this morning, I travelled to the location to speak to the locals. B is what is being dubbed as Migrant Street. Well, that's what the national press have called it, at least, because up to 80 asylum seekers and their families could be moving into these brand new developments right behind me. The houses are worth up to £250,000 on the market, supposedly. And this is what surprised locals the most, because they told me that they thought these houses were going to be going to affordable and social housing, not to asylum seekers. In fact, some of them even told me they found out about this on GB News, which is completely bonkers if you live in this tiny little hamlet. Another thing that locals told me, this is a hamlet-sized little area. There's barely anyone here. And just to give you an idea of how rural this is, there are literally cows behind me in the fields that backs onto this development. There is no public transport. There are no local shops. You'd have to walk quite a long way to get into the local town. That's going to make it difficult for anybody here who hasn't got a car. Now, of course, local people are outraged at this. They want this overturned, and I've been speaking to them here in this little town.
21: Mad. These houses were built solely for the locals, surrounding area, for the families, low income. And they've never had a chance at all because it's not been up for sale. So they've lost out on that. This area's lost out on it. And now we're being asylum seekers everywhere, which is putting our lives in danger and our children's lives in danger. They play freely around the estate. That has to stop. We leave our doors open because we all know each other. They'll have to be locked. Women walk down the fields with the dogs happily. That'll have to stop. And who's going to be here to, you know, our security?
0: So a lot's got to change, is what you're saying to me. Your whole local community will change.
21: Yes, of course it will. And I've lived on here since 1982. So my son's moved on here with our grandson. And like a lot of families, children have moved and bought houses on here. And we were hoping that was going to carry on. And it's the new homes, but no. They'll be wandering around. Night time, wandering around, there's no amenities around here. And we've all seen the press, what they get up to. Well, women are frightened of it. There's some single women on here. There's army wives on here, what are single. Their men are out doing there what they have to do in the army. So we're all left now frightened. So that's our main issue. So, yeah.
0: Have you got a message for the Home Secretary, Shabana Mahmood?
21: Yes, but I can't say it on camera, I'm afraid. But you've made the wrong decision and I want you to change your decision. These are new builds. They shouldn't be allowed there for the local community.
0: Dear Yusuf, good to see you today. A bit random, actually. I just want to be clear to the audience. We did not set this interview up. We just happened to be here at exactly the same time. Zia Yusuf, why are you here today? Why is it important to be here in what's being dubbed as Migrant Street?
8: Well, this is ground zero for the British social contract, isn't it? The message to the British people now is extraordinary. If you work hard, you pay your taxes, you play by the rules, then one day you'll get to pay for foreign nationals who broke into Britain illegally to come and live in £250,000 brand new houses. That is now the social contract. We've obviously been talking to local residents who are extremely upset, furious, being kept in the dark. It's extraordinary how little people know about the fact that, once again, it's exactly the same mechanism we see. So people have come here illegally or, you know, come under false pretenses, you know, come on a student visa and then claimed asylum, been not only allowed to stay, but then given accommodation at the taxpayer expense. It's Serco who are making all of the bids, as usual. So, look, we've got to ask ourselves what kind of country we want to live in. And when we ask ourselves why, for example, the vast majority of this country think immigration is too high, the vast majority of this country think this country is not working for them anymore. You look around the houses here where there's so many Union flags, so many St. George's flags, deeply patriotic British communities here, and the sense of betrayal is palpable. That's the word I keep hearing from them. And it's completely, you know, why are people here having to now spend their time becoming activists to try to get more information about what's going on, draw attention to this? And now you hear the Home Secretary saying, oh, well, I'm not going to allow it to happen in new bills. It's not clear, by the way, that this is going to impact this particular development. These travesties are going to keep happening, and the fact that GB News are here and I'm here means that more people are going to be aware of it. But this sort of thing is happening all across the country. My inbox was full after this story broke yesterday and was on the front page of the Sun. I'm sure you as well. My inbox is absolutely flooded with people saying, I've got exactly the same thing in my local community. People are sick and tired of it, and I don't know how much longer they're going to tolerate
1: it. Well, it's a shock. We only found out a week on Wednesday via a Facebook post by the MP, so none of us knew anything about it. As far as we were concerned, they were going to be rented out or sold for affordable housing.
19: There's a lot of women on here. There isn't many men, is the so-called, but, you know, so we are very vulnerable, I would class ourselves.
1: There's a lot of dog walkers as well. I mean, we're literally surrounded by fields, cornfields, and we all walk our dogs on there. So if anything was to happen, I'm not saying it will, but if anything was to happen, we are very vulnerable and isolated. You know, as I said, we all have cars. That's the only way we can get about. We have small children who played in the play park, probably won't be able to now.
0: The overarching warning from all of those residents when I asked them was, if it can happen to us overnight, it can happen to you as well. That was what they wanted me to pass on to you watching this evening. Let's get the thoughts of my panel back in the room. Nina, I'm going to start with you. You heard from Zia Yusuf there, of course, Reform UK. Have they got the answers that people need in order to stop migrants from living in places like these new builds? What do you make of what Zia Yusuf had to say?
22: Well, I think Shabana Mahmood is the key to this. She is the Home Secretary. Zia Yusuf can jump up and down and exaggerate things and catastrophise all he likes, but he has absolutely no power at the moment, and he's not likely to have power. The earliest you could have power is another 3 years, and probably not even then. Shabana Mahmood has done so far a very good, solid job. She's a tough cookie, and she's continuing that way. And she's actually said there are not going to be asylum seekers placed into new build housing. So that will not happen there.
6: No, that's not right.
0: Well, I have just to clarify, because this is the slight confusion I want to clear up. That was what we heard yesterday. Now, there is already a migrant family living in one of those properties. So it's a family.
22: Yes. A woman, children.
0: We don't know. We wouldn't want to say, even if we did know, just because of protecting them.
22: Right, fair enough.
0: But so we do know that somehow there are migrant families living there, despite the Home Secretary saying there were powers earlier in the year to stop this from happening. So we're not exactly sure how and when these new powers will be applied. Right. I think just to clarify that policy for those listening, because even I was a little bit confused last night as well, but just wanted to clarify that. Elliot, The Home Secretary blames the Conservative Party for this. She says that you didn't put powers in to protect, and the Home Office would say, you didn't protect British homes first, and you build to British people, and they've rectified it, is what they would say. What would you respond with?
2: Listen, obviously the last Conservative government did make a concerted effort.
22: Excuse me, can I just say plural? Governments.
2: Oh, I was speaking specifically okay, the 29, but the Rishi Sunak government to deal with the asylum crisis through things like the Rwanda plan. It did come far too late. It didn't have the focus and the drive that it needed, and that will be needed to deal with this issue. I think some of Shabana Mahmood's proposals are quite interesting. As for reform, I mean, listen, they can identify the problem quite well on occasion. I don't think they know what the solution is. I mean, Robert Jenrick says it's one thing, and then Zia Yusuf attacks him on Twitter saying, actually, that's not our policy, we have another policy. So as ever with reform, I'm not actually quite sure what they plan to do about it.
0: Adam, one of the things that concerned me the most there, by the way, and you'll see some of the pictures on the screen now of what we were filming today, there's a children's play area there. It's a park that those local kids, the residents told me, helped build that.
6: Yeah.
0: They're now telling those kids, training them, not to go into that playground in preparation for what they think will be a very worrying time for kids there.
6: How have we got here, Alex, where that's okay? That mothers can air their worries about foreign men looking at their children, maybe interacting with their children, hopefully not touching or attacking their children, and no one's listening. Now, we have got videos online of dozens and dozens, maybe hundreds of children's play parks where asylum seekers and migrants are hanging about, loitering about. That's a fact. The left can't deny that. It's dangerous and it's intimidating for mothers and their children. Yet no one is listening. We speak up about this and so we're racist or we're far right. Let's just remember, foreign men are disproportionately committing sex crimes in this country. Okay, that's a fact. We are seeing rapes, sexual assaults, murders, paedophilia emanating from migrant accommodation up and down the country. Yet the left want to put their fingers in their ears. If it doesn't affect them locally, they don't make a noise. And even if it is in their area, they don't want to get involved because they think people like me and other protesters are bad people. Well, let me just tell you now, I fear there's going to be a summer of protests because everyone I speak to, whether it's in the pub or up London or whereabout, are saying we are not going to put up with this any longer. And the government need to listen. And all this Shabana Mahmood is doing a great job. What is she doing? She's talking tough, but her party will not let her do half the things that she wants to do. And now under Burnham, that's going to be the case. They're going to water down all this.
22: This is what she's actually said. She's not going to allow...
6: Words.
2: But, I mean, she may not even be the Home Secretary in a couple of weeks' time.
22: Well, she may not, but he'd be mad if he didn't keep her on.
2: They could unwind all of it.
22: Can I point out to you that David Lammy announced in at Prime Minister's Questions a couple of weeks ago that net migration is down 82%.
6: Still 800,000 coming to this country last year. 800,000.
22: Net migration is down to...
6: Brits leaving.
22: Hang on. Net migration is down to 117,000.
6: Don't care about the net numbers. It's 800,000 new people from mostly outside of EU come to this country.
22: So what?
6: Culturally different.
22: Culturally different. So what? So what?
0: Hang on, Nina, listen.
22: You are saying that cultural difference is bad. Not
6: it is
22: all
6: when
22: cultural
6: it's rape
22: difference.
6: And sexual assault and paedophilia.
22: More women are killed or raped by their own partners and British partners in their own homes.
6: So why are we importing more, Nina?
22: Never mind importing more.
6: That's a fact.
22: Because you're implying, and this is completely wrong, you are implying that every man who comes here on a boat or comes here with a different colour skin is a rapist.
6: Disproportionate.
22: You are quite hysterical.
6: Disproportionately raping.
2: There are a couple of... I'm just adding some facts to this. It is simply the case that Eritreans and Afghans are 20 times more likely than British men to commit a sex crime. 20 times is a really, really significant proportional difference. It's a really uncomfortable truth to accept, but it's a truth that we have to accept. So, you know, I think we need to be honest about the people that are coming here and the cultural differences. The other thing is, if you're coming over here on a small boat, the very first thing that you do upon entering this country, the first thing you do when you step foot here is commit a crime, and quite a serious crime. So if that's the sort of person you are, and that's the sort of person you're establishing...
22: May I ask you about refugees? May I ask you what was a refugee?
0: We're going to get to break. Go on.
22: They are not all rapists and sex...
6: They're disproportionately committing sex crimes, Nina.
22: But, okay, and the these people must be deported.
6: You realise
22: they are, but it is not 20 times. I know it's not 20 times.
2: Control, done independent analysis.
0: All right. And I think the reality is that we will be having this debate more and more because people's inboxes were flooded after this story went public of other parts of the country, of course, experiencing similar issues. And of course, we'll talk more and more about this, and I'm going to keep in touch with the people who are living in that area to find out what the government do next. So that will be the interesting thing. Will Shabana Mahmood be true to her word and stop those migrants from moving in, or are we going to see that happen still? We will keep you posted on that story, and I'll go back up there if I have to as well. Look, GB News has asked Serco for comment, but they are yet to respond. In a statement, the Home Office said this: new homes should never house asylum seekers. Earlier this year, the Home Secretary introduced robust processes to ensure new build sites like Stoke Heath can never be considered again. All right, look, tomorrow's newspaper front pages have robust processes to ensure new build sites like Stoke Heath can never be considered again. All right, look, tomorrow's newspaper front

0: Across southern Europe at the moment, quite a few showers for Italy, some thunderstorms, breezy through central parts of the Mediterranean, as well as the Canary Islands and Madeira. But an emerging hot spell is expected through Portugal and for south and west Spain. Temperatures of 40 Celsius for Lisbon, unusually hot for this location. Here are the showers for Italy, but they ease during Friday and into the weekend.
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2: Yes, it's time for your latest weather update from the Met Office here on GB News. A very good evening to you. Wet and windy weather spreading in across the north at the moment. Those winds will slowly ease through tomorrow, but it does mean for a fairly grey, damp start. There's the low pressure, the isobars squeezing together. So getting really quite windy across Scotland and Northern Ireland with outbreaks of rain moving in here, spreading into Northern England, parts of North and then West Wales. And we'll see eventually some of that rain and drizzle turning up in Southwest England and the Midlands. Much of East England in the southeast staying dry. Scotland and Northern Ireland turn drier through the night, but it will be a blustery, gusty night. Quite a warm night in the south, quite humid, and that humidity leading to a murky, grey, misty start for many in the morning. And there'll be some rain and drizzle around as well, especially over the Midlands, South Wales at first, and southwest England, but should be fairly light, nothing too heavy. Further north, it's generally dry across North Wales, Northern England to start with. Quite a few showers early on for the north of Northern Ireland and western parts of Scotland. It will be quite blustery, something we haven't experienced for a while. Gusty winds, they'll steadily ease through the day. The showers will gradually fade as well in western Scotland and Northern Ireland, becoming dry by mid-morning. Patchy light rain in the far south initially. That rain and drizzle filtering out should be gone by around about lunchtime, and then plenty of sunshine on offer for the afternoon. Staying quite wet and windy in Shetland, 13 or 14 here, but elsewhere temperatures up into the high teens, low 20s, probably quite warm again across the southeast, 26, maybe 27 Celsius. Friday's another fine day by and large. Won't have the cloud to start with across the south compared to Thursday. So lots of sunshine here. We will see another pulse of rain coming into western Scotland and clouding over in Northern Ireland. So apart from that, there are a lot of fine weather on the cards, even into the weekend. Signs of things warming up, although it won't be as hot as last week.
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5: Here are your front pages. What do you think is dominating the headlines? Because, of course, there's only one thing people want to talk about tomorrow, and it's that, of course, massive win. Let's go to the Metro. Kane to the rescue. England blushes spared as they come from behind to conquer Congo and reach the last 16. Thank goodness for Harry Kane, eh? The Guardian. US trade deal on medicines will cost the NHS £45 billion. Cut to services could cause 200,000 avoidable deaths. Analysis finds. The Daily Star. Harry Houdini. I do think that's kind of how everyone feels about this, that watching that game. I mean, what would we be without Harry Kane today? The Daily Mirror, that was two can go. Harry, of course, what a star. Kane double saves England as Three Lions labour against Leopards. The Sun, Kung Fu. Another great picture of Harry Kane there. And the iPaper, a slightly more political one here. Rayner fights for cabinet return with housing job pitch to Burnham. Well, I've got my panel back in the room here. Look, let's just do a quick chat about the World Cup, shall we? We're waiting. We're trying to find Ben Leo. I wonder what's happened to him. I mean, I can only imagine. Elliot, did you watch the game today?
6: Yeah, I did. So we are sitting in my ward as a councillor. So this is

0: the area that I represent. So I was at one of our many excellent pubs in the area.
1: Nice.
0: Now supporting another great local business as GB News.
1: Yes. How was the atmosphere in the local pub?
0: Yeah, I mean, for the first 75 minutes, not great.
1: Then
0: Harry Kane scored his first of two goals. But I actually thought we played a little better than some people are giving us credit for. The number of chances that we had prior to the Kane goal was extraordinary. Keeper put in one of the truly great World Cup keeping performances. And listen, yes, we did have to... We left it a little bit late, but I do think we deserve the win.
1: I was on the train coming back from Shropshire and I had the worst connection in history, Adam. And it's the most frustrating thing. Right before we scored the second goal, I could see Kane. I could see all the movement. Everyone's getting excited. Cut off.
2: Oh, no.
1: And everyone on the train's like holding their breath. And then the other end, I saw the goal and we were just so relieved. What was you have obviously been hosting the World Cup at your pub, Adam.
2: Yeah, like? I was at my pub earlier. I had a full house and it was full in the garden as well. It was fantastic. Great atmosphere. But it was very nervy. Yeah. And I started thinking, oh no, we're not going to get any more games to show.
1: Yeah.
2: You know, we're going to go out here. And then Harry Kane, I'm a Tottenham supporter. He's a legend of Spurs. I've met him a couple of times. Really genuine guy as well. For me, he's the best striker in the world. He's the best striker we've ever had in this country. If you want someone to win you a game, you can bank on Harry Kane to hit the target. You know, look, the pub went crazy. We were singing Sweet Caroline. I've put the videos on my X account. Yeah. We were singing Freed from Desire. We need this as a country, Alex. I've tweeted this out there. The last thing this country needed, we're in the doldrums politically, economically. If we'd gone out tonight, that would have been so bad for the country. I hope now the boys can pull themselves up because it wasn't a great performance. Mm. And if we can win this World Cup, it will lift the country and it'll be good for the economy as well.
1: Oh, it'll be incredible. And I think actually Adam's hit on a really nice point there, Nina, which is games like this in England, when we're so divided on so many topics, they do lift people's spirits and they do bring people together.
3: I'm sure they do, and I can assume I wouldn't want to rain on anybody's parade, but I have no interest in football at all, and I don't understand team sports. I like Wimbledon. I like a gladiatorial one.
1: Your 1v1.
3: Exactly. That's what I like. But I mean, I've watched this down the decades, the heartache of England fans. And I've said on this programme before, I actually watched the 1966 World Cup.
1: Yeah.
3: The fun, nothing else.
2: Don't look old enough, Nina.
3: Oh, thank you, Adam.
2: That's okay.
3: The sincerity in your voice just drips. I've watched them, you know, you get all excited, and then, I'm sorry, it doesn't work. Mm. And it seems to me you've got a one-man team with Harry Kane. So you're in dead trouble if something happens to him.
1: Yes, yeah.
0: If you have to rely on one man, Harry Kane's the one.
1: I mean, look, he's in his prime, and that is the great thing about Harry Kane is that this is the best World Cup he's had, I think. I mean, look, he's scored more goals than Pele now, I think, in World Cup.
0: Right.
1: So he really is one of those players globally that people are looking at and going, because you know sometimes it does just take one, as you were talking about a gladiator sort of thing, one star player to really reinvigorate a team, but also to keep us in the game. And that's what it was. He kept us in the game, Adam.
2: You can always rely on Harry Kane. Listen, as a suffering Tottenham fan, as soon as Harry Kane left, it started falling apart at Tottenham.
1: Yeah.
2: This man is... Look, he was brought up on football. He's come through the academy ranks. Yeah. His whole life... He's like a Beckham. His whole life was football. You know, not a drinker, not a partier. And it shows because he's a true professional.
1: Scandal-free as well.
2: You know, he hasn't got a sexy name. He hasn't got a sexy look, let's say. But I think if he did, he would be one of the greatest ever footballers. But unfortunately, you know, they want more than that for that.
1: But that's true. Well, look, we'll bring you some more politics because breaking news on the front page of the Daily Telegraph. Get this. Russian spies considered Mandelson a privileged contact. That's a big one. And that's next.
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2: Welcome back, everybody. I've got more front pages here. The Daily Express. I fear for my safety after gang boss is freed. This was the story we were talking about literally an hour ago, or almost an hour ago. This is the ringleader, the rape gang leader, who is set to be freed from prison today. That is, of course, tomorrow, should I say, in a matter of hours' time, realistically. Really disgraceful stuff. The Independent. Burnham's allies issue first threat. Hands off welfare. This is going to be interesting for him, isn't it, with that new, basically, 5 billion black hole he's got to deal with. He's going to have to cut welfare or raise taxes. Double-edged sword for him. The Daily Mail, fresh fury at prostate betrayal. Panel that rejected major screening programme had no specialists in the cancer and no black voices. And there you go, the Telegraph. They're saying the defence black hole triples to £15 billion. I mean, how many black holes have we got? The Times... Burnham's first job will be to find 7 billion of cuts. Everyone's got a different number here. I mean, it's probably some truth in some of it. And I'm back with my panel here. Look, I don't know where to start with these. God, there's so much to go on. Look, you know what? Let's go back to the iPaper, if we can, just briefly, because I want to talk about the Mandelson story in 10 minutes' time when we've got longer to talk about it, because it's a little bit convoluted. There's a lot to get into. But Rayner's fights for cabinet return with housing job pitch to Burnham. Adam... Rayner has been really left out, hasn't she? Everyone was talking about Wes Streeting, we're talking about Ed Miliband, we're talking about David Miliband, but where's Rayner been?
3: Well, I've heard a rumour within the Labour Party that she's not a lover of Burnham and that they're not close and they're not, you know, jumping at the bit to work with each other. That's just a Labour source that has told me that. So maybe there's something in it. Maybe her, you know, her public tax affairs has put Burnham off. Who knows? And maybe he thinks that the public are not going to forgive that. I like to see it. I want there to be turmoil within the Labour Party. Who knows? What worries me is that you get Rayner, you get Miliband, you get Burnham, and suddenly you really have a pure socialist far-left party in this country. That's what worries me.
2: Can I tell you what I think she's going to get? I think she's going to be made deputy leader again, Nina.
4: She might well be, but you have to ask yourself, what is Wes Streeting going to get? Because the fact that Wes Streeting came out, told Starmer he was off, and then... through his backing behind Andy Burnham, and that would only have been done if a deal had been made. There's no way that Wes Streeting would have come out and said, you know,
2: it's all over.
4: Because he would have stood, but he would have stood himself if that's what he was. Like, so he.
2: What do you think he's been offered?
4: I don't know, Chancellor.
2: Yeah, I think that would be smart for Burnham because it would calm the markets because he's a Blairite, Wes Streeting, so the markets will like him inevitably. But of course, we're hearing rumours of Ed Miliband as Chancellor, Pat McFadden. So I don't really know if Burnham's made his mind up.
4: Ed Miliband as Chancellor and David Miliband as Foreign Secretary.
2: Yes, I've heard that rumour. Yeah. Yes, I have. Yeah, Elliot.
5: I mean, listen, Rayner's a very effective political operator and she's not a bad communicator, but she was an incompetent minister. She didn't even understand how stamp duty worked, despite the fact she was the Minister for Housing, Communities and Local Government. I think her housing reforms have been extremely disappointing. I don't think she truly got to grips with their brief. So, listen, she is clearly an effective political operator. The fact that she managed to get as far as she has done in her career is a testament to that. But I think, you know, God help us, any ministry or any department that she goes into.
2: We've got to leave it there, be talking more about these front pages. I want to bring you this story about Mandelson being a privileged contact, air quotes, of Russian spies. That's coming up next.
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7: Yes, it's time for your latest weather update from the Met Office here on GB News. A very good evening to you. Wet and windy weather spreading in across the north at the moment. Those winds will slowly ease through tomorrow, but it does mean for a fairly grey, damp start. There's the low pressure, the isobars squeezing together. So getting really quite windy across Scotland and Northern Ireland with outbreaks of rain moving in here, spreading into Northern England, parts of North and then West Wales. And we'll see eventually some of that rain and drizzle turning up in Southwest England and the Midlands. Much of East mainly in the southeast, staying dry. Scotland and Northern Ireland turn drier through the night, but it will be a blustery, gusty night. Quite a warm night in the south, quite humid, and that humidity leading to a murky, grey, misty start for many in the morning. And there'll be some rain and drizzle around as well, especially over the Midlands, South Wales at first, and southwest England, but should be fairly light, nothing too heavy. Further north, it's generally dry across North Wales, Northern England to start with. Quite a few showers early on for the north of Northern Ireland and western parts of Scotland. It will be quite blustery, something we haven't experienced for a while. Gusty winds, they'll steadily ease through the day. The showers will gradually fade as well in western Scotland and Northern Ireland, becoming dry by mid-morning. Patchy light rain in the far south initially, that rain and drizzle filtering out should be gone by around about lunchtime, and then plenty of sunshine on offer for the afternoon. Staying quite wet and windy in Shetland, 13 or 14 here, but elsewhere temperatures up into the high teens, low 20s, probably quite warm again across the southeast, 26, maybe 27 Celsius. Friday's another fine day by and large. Won't have the cloud to start with across the south compared to Thursday. So lots of sunshine here. We will see another pulse of rain coming into western Scotland and clouding over in Northern Ireland. So apart from that, there are a lot of fine weather on the cards, even into the weekend. Signs of things warming up, although it won't be as hot as last week.
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2: Just a few hours' time, a serious rape gang leader is going to be released from prison, what seems to be, what, tens of years early. What on earth is going on in our prison system? We're going to be celebrating Harry Kane and England tonight. We're going to hopefully get hold of Ben Leo at some point. He's gone AWOL. I wonder why. And, of course, we're talking about this fresh fury, a prostate betrayal. And that's, of course, saying there was no cancer specialist on that panel. And Burnham's going to be finding more money. Are we going to be tax raising? Are we going to be cutting welfare? Because apparently he's got between 5 billion and 15 billion black hole to cover. That's all coming up next.
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10: 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UK only. Entrance must be 18 or over. Lines close at 4 p.m. on the 21st of August. 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
2: Good evening, it's 11 o'clock. I'm Alex Armstrong, standing in for the brilliant Patrick Christie's indeed. It is, of course, the late edition coming up.
17: Harry Kane!
18: Alex, listen to this.
2: And that was the last time we saw Ben Leo, so hopefully we can locate him in the next 15 minutes to come on air and show us more jubilant scenes of what's going on at Atlanta there, because it was indeed Harry Kane to the rescue, because he snatched victory, didn't he, from the claws of defeat as the Democratic Republic of Congo almost knocked us out of the World Cup, didn't they? The boys are making it over to Mexico next. Is it finally coming home? We'll wait and see. Also,
19: President Putin, I say, we see you.
2: More threatening, as a top secret dossier has revealed the top politicians spied on by the Kremlin, and
20: victims and survivors are being kept at the bottom of the queue. They've had no voice, no say.
2: This one is an absolute shocker. A serious rape gang leader is going to be released from prison. There he is. There's a picture of him on the front page there of the Daily Express. He's going to be released from prison tomorrow in the next few hours. He should have served at least 40 years. He's out in 12. Is this a massive injustice on victims of rape gang crimes? Also,
21: there's only one rule with this cabinet, and that is that there's one rule for them and one rule for all of us.
2: She may not have to worry about the rules, because apparently she's desperately pitching to return to cabinet. Will Andy Burnham bring Rayner back in the fold, or is it all closed doors?

0: Joining me to go over all these front pages is broadcaster, writer and journalist Nina Mishkoff, Conservative councillor Elliot Keck and GB News contributor and comedian Stephen N. Allen. Before we get cracking with what's going to be a brilliant pay-per-view tonight and hopefully some Ben Leo scenes, which I think is just absolutely phenomenal TV, we're going to get your news with Tatiana Sanchez.
1: Alex, thank you. The top stories. Breaking news this hour. A 16-year-old boy has been left with potentially life-threatening gunshot wounds after a shooting near a Birmingham mosque. Police were called to reports of a shooting on Bowyer Road near St. Saviour's Road in the city shortly before 5:30 this afternoon. He's been taken to hospital and officers are carrying out forensic and CCTV inquiries and speaking to people in the area. At this stage, they don't believe the shooting is connected to the mosque. Elsewhere, two Hampshire police officers are under investigation for potential gross misconduct over the arrest and handcuffing of stabbed student Henry Novak. The Independent Office for Police Conduct says the officers were the first to arrive at the scene late on the 3rd of December last year. The watchdog says they may have failed to recognise Henry needed urgent medical help after he said he'd been stabbed and couldn't breathe. It's also examining the decision to arrest and handcuff him rather than provide immediate first aid. Home Secretary Shabana Mahmood has banned asylum seekers from being housed in new-build homes after a backlash over plans for a development in Shropshire. It comes after more than 80 asylum seekers were set to move into 20 new-build homes in the small village of Stoke Heath. The homes are reported to be worth around £250,000 each. Locals say they were told the development would be used for affordable housing. The Home Office says the Home Secretary has now introduced robust processes to make sure new-build sites like Stoke Heath can never be considered again. Now, a couple dressed in black masks appeared to get engaged atop New York's Empire State Building today. The pair climbed to the top of the famous building's spire together and unfurled a large banner that read, "When the power of love beats the love of power, the world knows peace." After they descended to a small platform, one individual got down on one knee and seemed to propose with a ring before continuing to climb down. The New York Police Department said they've been taken into custody. The two subjects of the 2024 documentary Skywalkers, A Love Story, that's who they allegedly were, have scaled buildings all over the world and reportedly live in New York. And it was Harry Kane to the rescue as he saved England from a World Cup exit to DR Congo today. After conceding in just 7 minutes, captain Harry Kane scored twice in the last 15 minutes of the game to give the Three Lions that 2-1 victory. Former England captain Sir David Beckham shared a photograph of Kane on his Instagram story saying, "Wow, we needed our captain tonight." Well, England, they face Mexico in the last 16 next. Those are the latest GB News headlines. Sis, back to Alex.
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0: Welcome to Patrick Christie's Tonight's Late Edition. I'm Alex Armstrong, standing in for Patrick. He's having a very well-deserved break this week, as you already probably know. Let's go through tomorrow's front pages, shall we? Let's start with the Daily Express. Now, I spoke about this earlier on in the show. It is absolutely horrifying to me that this monster is going to be allowed back on our streets. This is a rape gang ringleader. Some of the crimes he's committed, including he's been charged with 30 separate accounts of child abuse cases, heinous stuff. He is going to be out after serving 14 years of what should be at least 40 under a decent system. You know, it is a terrible injustice. We'll talk about that shortly. The Independent, Burnham's allies issue first threats, hands off welfare. Well, no surprises here. He hasn't got a mandate, so how's he going to force those MPs to back him? That's the big question. The Daily Mail, fresh fury at prostate betrayal. They're saying that there were no cancer specialists on this prostate panel that has decided it will not be compulsory. So a bit of backlash there from the Daily Mail. The Daily Telegraph, defence black hole triples to £15 billion, which is interesting. Because the Times say Burnham's first job will be to find $7 billion of cuts thanks to the Defence Investment Plan, which is interesting because another paper says it's five. So we're going to figure out at some point what the black hole is, but let's assume it's somewhere between $5 billion and $15 billion. The Metro, Kane to the rescue. We will talk, of course, about that heroic victory by the lads in Atlanta today. What an incredible moment it was to see that second goal go in. And The Guardian, US trade deal on medicines will cost the NHS £45 billion. The Daily Star, Harry Houdini. The Daily Mirror, that was Took and Go, Harry. The Sun, Kong Fu. The iPaper, slightly different take here. Rayner fights for cabinet return with housing job pitch to Burnham. All right, look, I've got my fantastic panel here tonight. Nina Mishkoff, broadcaster and journalist, of course. Conservative councillor Elliot Keck and comedian Steve N. Allen. Steve, welcome to the show.
3: Yeah, it's nice to be here.
0: Did you manage to... are you an avid follower of football? I think we've had this chat before.
3: Yeah, no, it's not my sport in the... Yeah. No sports are my sport. So, I pay more attention. The only time I pay attention to sport is when it's a World Cup. Because I quite like the idea of England winning things, don't get me wrong. But also, I'm a bit too much of a realist, which means I'm depressed. Because, let's be honest, all the clips of people going, we're going all the way, it's coming home. Oh, you managed to beat Congo. Now, what, the Titans of football of Congo? You managed to do that. Well done. And isn't the next game...
0: Mexico
3: in Mexico.
0: Yes.
3: Literally a home game for them.
0: Yeah.
3: All right, I mean, I'm not going to jinx it, but, enjoy it while you can.
0: Yeah, Mexico aren't exactly... I think they won all of their games as well. So they're not... terrible team, and if we struggle, I mean, we played terribly in that first half. It really, really was not a good first half for us. Harry Kane, of course, saved the day, not just by scoring that equaliser, but by scoring a second goal to seal the deal, which that ever critical second goal we needed. But we've got to play better than that first half if we're going to beat Mexico and get knocked out in the next stage, Elliot.
4: Yeah, and I think, I mean, at some point during the game, the commentator mentioned the last time that Mexico lost a game at their home stadium. And I can't remember if it was years or decades, but it was a very, very long time. Yeah. Now, of course, all of the games that Mexico will have played at their home stadium will have been played amongst teams in the Americas, right? Because it's been a lot. Mexico's never hosted the World Cup. So obviously we can take some cut from that. They haven't been having Brazil and Argentina, etc., in these professional matches. But yeah, I mean, listen, we're only at the round of 32. We were against a team that I think had never been in the World Cup before. We should have been beating them a little more comfortably than that. I don't think it was a terrible performance. We did have a lot of chances. On another day, I think we could have had three or four, and maybe we wouldn't have been talking in such concerned terms. But listen, it was a good result, and on to the next one.
0: Yeah, I've actually had a viewer here. I've lost the comment, but she basically said, I agree with Nina. I don't care about the football. Yeah. And there's a lot of people who don't. But as I said earlier on, I do think it's a lovely, even if you don't love football, to see England do so well, and also just to see people coming together from all different backgrounds, all different political views, to celebrate the country.
5: That is something that, of course, alcohol does help, doesn't it? I mean, let's face it. I have
0: certainly
5: to.
0: You are so cynical, Lee.
5: No. I also have to worry about the fact that they're playing in Mexico, where the altitude has yet to be taken into account, and that's, you know, that's one of those things. And I suppose you can, if England loses, you can say, well, no, there was the altitude to take into account, and blah blah blah blah. So, but I mean, as I say, I've watched this down the decades and everything. Oh, it's going to be. It's coming home. It's coming home. And there's another stupid song and another stupid song.
3: So you're loving it so far.
0: Look, it's so coming home. But look at this beautiful studio. Look at it. We commissioned this. I remember I was on breakfast and I said to the guys, we have got to get, and we did it for Scotland as well before there's any complaints. We're very patriotic here at GB News. Look at that beauty behind me.
3: It looks like a mini roundabout where I live.
0: But look, we want a second star up there. That's what we want. That star behind me there is our first World Cup glory. We need another one. That's what I think. Well,
5: how long ago was that?
0: Well, it was a long time before I was born.
5: Exactly. That's the thing is, well, I quite like looking at the fans. I think Norway with their rowing. I like
0: that's
5: to see
0: great.
5: The Norway rowing. And the Tartan Army, you bless them. God bless them. They are
0: brilliant.
5: Bonkers.
4: They deserve better.
5: Bonkers.
4: Yeah.
5: And I think, but I haven't seen anything cohesive from the English other than just...
0: Sweet Caroline, we sing Wonderwall in the stadium.
5: But where's your Harry song?
0: Yeah, I think they'll have to work on that one.
5: The Harry song. The only Harry song vaguely is is a Henry. I'm Henry the Eighth. I am. Who's Henry the
0: Eighth? And they won't be singing that at the World
5: Cup. No, I don't think so.
0: They won't be singing that.
3: It's nice to see the Daily Mail actually have the word Harry in a positive sentence. I mean, normally you never get it.
5: Very good.
3: It's a different
5: Harry.
0: Yeah, it's
5: very
0: a different
5: good.
0: Harry. That, thank heavens for King Harry, the Daily Mail say, actually. So
5: that's what I'd like to see, actually.
0: Which one?
5: King Harry, the proper King Harry.
0: The proper King Harry.
5: Don't know yet.
0: Well, let's not wish anyone too much ill will. But, you know, yeah, we've got the King of the North now, haven't we? So that's our compromise here. We've got a King of the North. And I do want to play something for you, though, because something that, I mean, if you've been watching the show tonight, and thank you for staying with me if you have, you will have seen my good friend, GB News presenter, Ben Leo, in Atlanta. Should we have a little look?
6: Well, I'll tell you something, we're going all the way. How are you celebrating tonight?
7: We're going to go out, but we need to get in the pub first.
8: Harry Kane!
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0: You just would never get that on the BBC or Sky, would you? Only here on GB News do you get presenters going out, stealing other people's drinks live on air, which is what Ben Leo was doing. You just can't make it up, can you? Look, should we get on to some politics? Because I know that's what you really want. All of you will agree with me here. Mandelson, you haven't heard that name for a while. Front page of the Telegraph, though, they haven't forgotten about him. Mandelson was a privileged contact of Russian spies, claims dossier. A secret dossier compiled by a former MI6 agent claims Mandelson, Lord Mandelson, was considered a privileged contact by Russian intelligence. According to the leaked report, codenamed Project Fish, Moscow spymasters regarded the disgraced peer as one of the most significant Russian intelligence services achievements in manipulating UK politics over the past 30 years, Steve.
3: Stinks, doesn't it? It stinks and it stinks more. I mean, the thing is, we've been following this story now and everyone keeps missing the main thing. Thankfully, this is back on the main topic. Every other time it comes up, people are starting to talk about the Epstein files and the pictures of the pants. Scandalous, of course, insulting to the victims, of course, but the real scandal is this. Having someone on the inside who's got that much power, who's like a potentially conduit to Russia. That's the worrying thing, because there was not that much political power being wielded by that small island where a bunch of wrong-uns were. But Russia's a bigger worry.
0: Yeah, of course, I just want to clarify. This dossier does not provide evidence that Lord Mandelson spied for Russia. A source close to the peer dismissed the allegations as nonsense, by the way, and he said he did not pass any information to Russia or do anything wrong. They pointed to many times during his career that he publicly opposed the Kremlin's interests. However...
5: Well, wouldn't he?
0: Go ahead, take it away, Nina. Yeah.
5: I was going to say, this has been compiled by Christopher Steele, who is the ex-MI6 operative, and he compiled this this dossier after he left MI6, and so it's a private dossier, and this is the one which also contained allegations about Trump, which have been hotly denied, but all of us have a laugh about, basically. So they also said they created a dossier on Boris Johnson, Dominic Cummings, Nigel Farage and Jeremy Corbyn. So they have spread their net pretty wide. I mean, let's put it that way.
0: Yeah.
5: But who knows? I mean, you can't tell.
0: The thing is right, I think what it says is that some of our politicians, particularly Mandelson in this case, may have been so eager to connect with people that they became easy to manipulate, Elliot.
4: Yeah, I mean, listen, I do wonder how much there is to this story necessarily. I mean, we have to remember that Mandelson came of age in a political period where Russia was not what it was prior to the fall of the Soviet Union, and of course what it is now. During the 1990s and early noughties, Russia was broadly seen as an ally. I mean, Putin in particular cooperated in the invasion of Afghanistan. And you can imagine that, you know, Mandelson is a very sociable and clubbable man that liked to get around the different embassies and the different receptions and all the rest of it. You know, what does privileged contact actually mean? Yeah. Is this someone that goes for a drink once every 6 months with someone from the embassy and doesn't really talk about much? The one thing I would say about Mandelson that would concern me about this story is we do know he has a history of passing on privileged information inappropriately. He passed it on to Jeffrey Epstein, for example, about a bailout of the banks before it was announced, market-sensitive information. So we do know he has a record of not handling information as he should, and that is where I'd be slightly concerned. But just being called a privileged contact, I mean, the number of privileged contacts that the Russians will have where, you know, everything is basically completely above board is probably longer than Europe.
0: Go on, Nina.
5: I was going to say, let's remember Boris Johnson's Russian contacts, you know, all his, you know, his mates, and, you know, he ennobled one of them, didn't he? Lebedev's in the House of Lords.
0: Yes, yeah. I guess the difficulty here is actually more of, I mean, I don't think anyone's surprised to hear that Lord Mandelson might have been easy to manipulate, because given his wide nets that he casts of his maybe some people that are not very nice people. But we also, I think what this reflects to me, Steve, is that we saw that dossier go to the security briefing, go to the Prime Minister, Keir Starmer, the current Prime Minister. I know we forget he is still Prime Minister, by the way. And the Prime Minister, in that security vetting, there was warnings about his links to Russia, his links to China, his links to Epstein, and it wasn't taken seriously. And it does beg the question as to whether or not our politicians, even after all these briefings, as people are being invited into government at the top levels, which is US ambassador in this case, are still getting appointed.
3: Yeah, you're right. I mean, so Keir Starmer, still the Prime Minister, I'm amazed there's not a clock on the back wall ticking down. I thought that's the kind of thing that should have been done. It would work here. I'm not surprised, though, because it was clearly just paperwork and lip service. If you're having the vetting done after you've already made the appointment, it's clearly not going to be taken seriously, regardless of what you found. So if you've got emails saying any of these things, they were all fully baked in when they were making the decision. The insulting thing is the way in which they covered it up. That kind of like, there's nothing to see here. Yeah. And I think that's part of what's done for Keir. The way that the nation was offended by that, and then you have a local election, then that's the kind of, I think that was the tipping point.
0: Yeah, certainly. I just want to read this here on Boris, by the way, for a little bit of balance. This was the Russian intelligence verdict on him, which is apparently flattering and sceptical. Mr. Johnson was an eccentric, odd man, full of wit, charm and brilliance, the SVR, Russia's Foreign Intelligence Service, is said to have written in a file on him, opened in the 1980s during his undergraduate days at Oxford. They're really getting them young here. You know, it's quite worrying.
5: But that's a tradition, isn't it? You get them at university where they're still,
0: right,
5: you know.
0: Right, yeah.
5: And probably drunk.
0: Yeah, yeah. Well, even as a student, he caught the attention of Kremlin spy masters who noticed that he was highly active in his educational and social activities and showed signs of a political career that might be useful to us. However, they cautioned that he was likable but not trustworthy and had startling flashes.
3: Spoiler alert.
0: Well, this is a good one.
4: Yeah, a lot of conservative MPs would agree with that.
0: Startling flashes of instability, which I think pretty much sums up his government, actually. What do you think of that, Elliot?
4: Yeah, listen, I think there's a lot of Conservative MPs and Conservative colleagues that would basically say that assessment was bang on. So, listen, this is what the Russian intelligence do, right? I mean, they are quite good at gathering human intelligence and monitoring people. And the key thing is people make sure they're not passing on.
0: Well, of course, yes, indeed. And Boris Johnson denies any allegations and wrongdoing. We just have to make that very clear indeed. Talking of something that is a rather stable, because we do this very often, it's the Great British Giveaway now. 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
7: 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UK only. Entrance must be 18 or over. Lines close at 4 p.m. on the 21st of August. This is a network giveaway. Entries will be pooled. Please check the closing time if listening or watching on demand. Good luck.
0: All right, look, yes, we've covered a lot of stories tonight, haven't we? And lots of you writing in about where Ben Leo is. We are looking for him, I promise you. We are trying to find him desperately. If we do find him, we'll let you know. I'm sure he's safe. He's just having a good time. All right, look, coming up on the show next, though...
8: Victims and survivors are being kept at the bottom of the queue. They've had no voice, no say.
0: This is genuinely a horrifying story because this man you can see there on the bottom right hand corner of your front page of the Daily Express, he is a rape gang ring leader. He's going to be released from prison in the next few hours. Let's talk about him next.
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23: Serena Williams faces uncertainty over her planned Wimbledon women's doubles appearance with sister Venus Williams after injuring her right knee. The 44-year-old returned to Wimbledon singles for the first time in nearly 4 years on Tuesday, receiving a standing ovation on centre court. She impressed before losing in an incredible three-set contest to 20-year-old Australian Maya Joint. Serena's agent, Jill Smaller, said she tweaked her knee late in the first set and is working hard to be fit for doubles later this week. Williams congratulated Joint on social media after the contest and thanked the crowd for the support they gave her. That's the latest sport. For more, go to gbnews.com.
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0: All right, welcome back, everybody. Look, we're going to get on to the front page of the Daily Express. And if you've been watching throughout the show, the last 2.5 hours, thank you for staying with us, first of all. But secondly, you would have remembered this story I spoke about quite detailed at the top of the last hour, which is this awful, awful, awful, awful case of Shabir Ahmed, who is a rape gang ringleader, a very famous case, infamous case, should I say. He was meant to serve at least 22 years. He's served 14. He's now going to be out in just a matter of hours' time. He's a vile monster of a human being. Multiple counts of rape, aiding, abetting rape, trafficking children, girls and children as young as 12 years old. It's really harrowing stuff. I'm not going to speak much more about his crimes because, you know, we've gone to detail about that. But I think, Steve, this is a really serious story. The reason why he's still here, even though we stripped him of his British citizenship, he shouldn't be in this country, but because of this archaic law that was made in 1971, it was the 1973 Act, a Commonwealth Act, which said that anyone who'd come to Britain before 1973 cannot be deported. What on earth is going to happen when we have this national inquiry and there's more cases like this?
1: Yeah, it's ridiculous, isn't it? So, yeah, you could have a full argument about how long people spend in prison and the fact that we've got the population in the prison is way too high and now we're releasing people. You know, that is a failure of a state to be releasing people. Anyway, that's one side, which we had that discussion last week. For this one, it is this loophole, isn't it? Ridiculous. If he'd have landed in this country in 1974, he'd be deported. So correct the loophole. A government should be going around finding loopholes and correcting them. They are a loophole. Are failures of the system, aren't they? And so he could be deported if it weren't for that. At the same time, we've got the ability to retrospectively change indefinite leave to remain. So surely we could close this. This seems like a problem that could be gone. And there's a lovely quote from Ruby, the victim, that says, "This system seems to be focused once again on the abuser." That's exactly the problem that we see in loads of these stories.
0: Yeah.
1: It's the wrong way around to run a country.
0: Can I say, you know, when politicians do the right thing, I'm always the first to praise them, no matter what political colour they are, I don't care. Andy Burnham put out a tweet today, and kudos to him. He said, "Like everyone, I want this vile criminal out of the country. Victims must come first. I will ask the Home Secretary and Foreign Secretary to review all possible options, and they should consider nothing is off the table." This seems like a very simple fix to me. It seems like you fix this law. There should be no circumstances where we cannot deport somebody if they've committed a heinous crime like this one. Already strips this bloke of his British citizenship, so he's not even British. It's not our problem anymore. And we still can't deport him. Nina, it's a failure of the system, isn't it, that's letting these victims down?
2: It is a failure of the system, but they have been failed by everybody in their lives.
0: Yes.
2: By the police, by their teachers, by even their parents sometimes. So men, basically. And, you know, this has gone on for so long. I think it was in 2003 that the Labour MP... the first Labour MP, and somebody, I've forgotten her surname, I'm terribly sorry, brought it to light, and she was called racist at the time.
0: Yeah.
2: And then, of course, many people have really tried to sort this problem. And thankfully, only recently, the new independent inquiry was announced, and the woman in charge of it was the ex-Children's Commissioner. So
0: Anne Cryer.
2: Yes, Anne Cryer, yes. That was from 2003.
0: Yes,
2: yes, that's right. And so you hope that things will change, and they've also given £38 million, as opposed to £4 million before, to the police to investigate cases that have been set aside and or just dumped or not investigated properly.
0: Yeah.
2: And that shows some kind of serious attitude towards it. It should never have happened like this. It should never have come to this, but it did, and hopefully people are now doing something about it.
0: You said this earlier, Nina, and I totally agree with you. You said he should serve his full sentence. He shouldn't be out. He's going to be out in half of his sentence, well, just over half, 14 years. He's serving his sentences concurrently, so he actually had a 12-year sentence?
2: 17,
3: 19 and...
0: That's right.
2: Yeah, 17, 20.
0: That's right. So he's serving them at the same time, which, to me, if it was America, as you said correctly, Nina, he would be serving them back-to-back, actually, rather than... So he's out really early, Elliot, and those victims are going to carry this abuse with them. Multiple victims, tens of victims, for the rest of their lives, and yet we can't do anything but keep this man under tabs, basically. We'd have to just track him at a massive expense to the taxpayer.
3: Yeah, I just want to pick up something that Andy Burnham said in his statement, actually, which is, I mean, just so disingenuous, it's unbelievable. He said that nothing is off the table. I mean, that is unequivocally not true. If Shabana Mahmood came and said the only way we can deport this man is if we leave the ECHR, he would not consider leaving the ECHR. Some things might be on the table. He might make small administrative tweaks, but he's not going to deal with a legislative framework that has allowed vile criminals to stay in this country long past the point where they should have been removed. And listen, yes, there are two problems here. There's first the problem of, as to why he can't be deported, but there's also this issue that you mentioned about concurrent sentences. United States, if you get a 20-year sentences, you will serve for 40 years. And if we have that system in the United Kingdom, he may not have been removed from the country, won't have dealt with that issue, but he would still be in prison for another 10 years.
0: Is that because we haven't built enough prisons? The Tories didn't build any prisons. And therefore, the government are now having to force to let people like this monster out back onto our streets because the prison system... You could just say, do you know what, keep him locked up, but we can't.
3: Listen, I mean, clearly, unfortunately, the last Conservative government did fail to build enough prison places. I think that's something that most Conservative politicians would accept. We obviously need, you know, there is now plans under that the Conservatives have published, and particularly Nick Timothy, to massively expand the prison estate, and that's something we urgently need. But this person was released under normal UK sentencing guidelines, not because of pressures on the prison population.
2: But they also wrecked the whole social fabric, basically. You know, young people growing up.
3: The Tories to blame for this.
2: Absolutely. Who else?
3: He committed the crime in 2012. That's complete nonsense.
2: He was sentenced in 2012.
3: Oh, so yes, fair enough. He committed the crimes during the noughties, and we're blaming.
0: Well, can I be an independent voice in the middle here? And say, I think both the Tories and Labour failed to tackle this issue in successive governments prior, because this didn't happen in 2012. It was going on for years prior to it.
2: My point being that under the Conservative government, there was so much cutting back and lack of funding that young... It's true that you laugh, but it's true. The facts, however many times people are bored of hearing it, doesn't change the fact. So young people were growing up in a system where there weren't social services, all the social clubs were dumped, there was not enough money put into policing, there wasn't any kind of neighbourhood, you know, so you're growing criminals. You're growing criminals. At the same time, your prison places are completely limited, and you can't.
0: Quick response,
3: it's just complete nonsense. I mean,
2: nonsense.
3: The idea that closing a boxing club would lead to a man raping dozens of innocent
2: children. I'm not talking about a man. I'm talking about because the prison system is not filled with
3: minor tweaks to government public spending.
2: Minor tweaks. This country was denuded. I was absolutely denuded of help.
0: Okay.
2: George Osborne, actually.
0: All right. I've got to wrap it up. Sorry. I just want to give Steve a final word on this. Go on.
1: Yeah. Whilst there were cuts that caused problems, this particular case, I don't think a youth centre would have stopped him.
2: No, I'm not saying it did. I'm saying.
1: But all of it. There's a valid discussion to be had. But all of it just stares at me from the page. The 1973 thing. That if we have the ability, it's not the ECHR in this case. I'm sure there'd be some appeal. It's one of our laws that we could change that could fix this. Let's get it done. And it seems that Andy Burnham is in favour.
0: And Hazel's just corrected me. Thank you, Hazel. The Conservatives built two new prisons. I think the argument is that it wasn't enough, right? I think that's the argument. When you're bringing in millions of people into the country, you inevitably have to build more prisons to cope with that. And I think we can all probably agree. Coming up, though...
4: There's only one rule with this cabinet, and that is that there's one rule for them... And one rule for all of us.
0: Right, well, Angela Rayner seems a little bit upset because she's not really been talked about, has she? She was a few months ago, she was going to be Prime Minister. Now she just wants a cabinet position under Andy Burnham's new government. What is she going to get? And will the future Prime Minister, presumptive Prime Minister Andy Burnham, need to find billions in cuts now? And where's he going to get them from? That's coming up next.
5: Yes, it's time for your latest weather update from the Met Office here on GB News. A very good evening to you. Wet and windy weather spreading in across the north at the moment. Those winds will slowly ease through tomorrow, but it does mean for a fairly grey, damp start. There's the low pressure, the isobars squeezing together. So getting really quite windy across Scotland and Northern Ireland with outbreaks of rain moving in here, spreading into Northern England, parts of North and then West Wales. And we'll see eventually some of that rain and drizzle turning up in South West England and the Midlands. Much of East Anglia in the southeast staying dry. Scotland and Northern Ireland turn drier through the night, but it will be a blustery, gusty night. Quite a warm night in the south, quite humid, and that humidity leading to a murky, grey, misty start for many in the morning. And there'll be some rain and drizzle around as well, especially over the Midlands, South Wales at first, and southwest England, but should be fairly light, nothing too heavy. Further north, it's generally dry across North Wales, Northern England to start with. Quite a few showers early on for the north of Northern Ireland and western parts of Scotland. It will be quite blustery, something we haven't experienced for a while. Gusty winds, they'll steadily ease through the day. The showers will gradually fade as well in western Scotland and Northern Ireland, becoming dry by mid-morning. Patchy light rain in the far south initially, that rain and drizzle filtering out should be gone by around about lunchtime, and then plenty of sunshine on offer for the afternoon. Staying quite wet and windy in Shetland, 13 or 14 here, but elsewhere temperatures up into the high teens, low 20s, probably quite warm again across the southeast, 26, maybe 27 Celsius. Friday's another fine day by and large. Won't have the cloud to start with across the south compared to Thursday. So lots of sunshine here. We will see another pulse of rain coming into western Scotland and clouding to start with across the south compared to Thursday. So lots of sunshine here. We will see another pulse of rain coming into western Scotland and clouding.

0: 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It used to be one star, but now it's five. 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
2: Welcome back, everybody. Should we talk about what's going on in the government, in the Labour Party? Because Andy Burnham has got some, well, he's got some things to solve, hasn't he? First of all, on the front page of The Independent here, Burnham's allies issue first threat to him. Hands off welfare. He hasn't even stepped into number 10 yet, or if he's building a new number 10 in the north somewhere, well, the Midlands, I call it, because I don't think it's in the north of the United Kingdom. It's in the Midlands of the United Kingdom, isn't it? He's now being told he cannot touch welfare benefits bill, which we all know is far too high. But that's as it came today, an exchange with Keir Starmer and Kemi Badenoch in the House of Commons, that perhaps he didn't know there was a £5 billion black hole waiting for him because Keir Starmer's pledged more money. He's got a bit of trouble on his hands, isn't he, Steve?
3: Yeah, and apparently furious, and you would be. As you say, one newspaper calls it £5 billion, another one says £7 billion, the Telegraph £15 billion, that's inflation for you, isn't it? Stop reading newspapers at this rate. I'm going to afford it. The welfare is one of the places to reform this idea of hands-off as if somehow you'd be punitively punishing people. It needs reform because it is so bloated and it is growing. And the last time they tried reform, it wasn't to shrink it, it was to reduce the rate of increase.
2: Yeah.
3: And they didn't even manage that. Now, to be fair, he wouldn't manage that either. I don't think he'd somehow get the backbenchers to change their mind on what they voted against last time. And it's not, we all have that mental image, don't we? You say welfare. Also, you need to look at the pension thing. I know it's a really hot topic, but if you mention triple lock, people get angry. Looking at the triple lock isn't getting rid of the pension. What about a double lock? Let's just negotiate down the number of locks. That 2.5% is the ridiculous one, isn't it?
4: I couldn't agree with you more. I mean, I am the only one here drawing a pension. And I think the triple lock should go. It should be, you know, index linked. You know, why does it need to be linked to salary increases? Nothing to do with it. All you need, you know, and I'm not even talking about the pensioners who are very wealthy, that, you know, being shout about the boomers who, you know, done well out of property, all over that. I'm talking about the basic people who are existing on the state pension. And they don't, you know, they need money. Of course they need money. I need money. But you don't need to have what people get as a rise. You know, so if it should be inflation linked.
3: Yeah. I mean, in theory, if wages go up, then the pressure on the economy would make prices change, which means inflation would go up, which means you'd be catching inflation. So it could be a single lock.
4: Yeah.
3: A double lock might work, but a triple lock is, what's that, 2.5%?
4: Make it index linked. Does that make sense? I don't even know what I'm saying, but do you know?
2: What do you think, Elliot? What's the Conservative Party stance on the triple lock?
5: Well, the Conservative Party policy at the moment is to keep the triple lock and to focus particularly on working age welfare. There is a logic to that, which is that people who are retired don't have the option to go and make more money, whereas people who are working age can go and get a job and start earning a living. And clearly the benefit system is in a state of complete chaos. It's spiralling out of control. My former organisation, Taxpayers Alliance, found that the number of people claiming for personal independence payments in high-income households, about over £105,000 income for a household, has doubled in just 3 to 4 years. I mean, you're talking about absolutely astronomical hockey stick-like increases. And listen, these stories are just a reminder of why nothing is going to change under Burnham. He still has to make the sums add up, and the only way to make the sums add up seriously is to deal with the benefits bill.
2: Well, he also said in an interview with another broadcaster that he is going to stick to the fiscal rules, but when he was asked what the fiscal rules were...
4: He didn't know.
2: He said, I'm not going to be tested on the fiscal rules here, which is a politician's answer for, please stop asking me this question, I have no idea what they are. And this is the worry, isn't it, that he's coming in a bit blind to the issues. I listened to that economics landmark speech it was being held as, didn't talk about the debt, didn't talk about pensions, didn't talk about the NHS, didn't talk about anything really that's going on that's a real big issue, black holes, you know, all these sorts of things that he's going to have to face up to, devolution. You know, I'm all for people having more power locally. I don't disagree with that. But it's not facing up to the reality. And I worry he's going to be a

0: like a Boris Johnson sort of bumbling in and going, uh-oh, he's tripping all the time. He's the shopping trolley going all over the place, which has not done very well for this country over the last 6 years, as we know. Now he's going to have to face, looks like, another black hole that's been left for him.
1: Yeah. Well, Keir Starmer had to face the £22
0: billion
1: black hole that I hear you snorting.
2: It's not true.
1: Oh, come on.
2: Listen. I mean, $11 billion of it was for public sector pay rises that they decided to enact.
1: And a whole lot was for things that had not been funded, but had actually been talked about. Well, like, for instance, the tainted blood scandal, the post office scandal.
2: No, that wasn't included in the...
1: Oh, so it was even worse. It was even worse than we thought.
2: While we're talking about
1: Conservatives, the reason that Conservatives won't touch the triple lock, which is idiotic, is because crumblies like me generally tend to vote for you, and you're terrified that they won't vote for you. They're terrified in case they won't vote for you before they purchase.
3: That's folded into the system, though, isn't it? The Tories will never do anything to upset the pensioners, and Labour want to try and get 16-year-olds voting. Yeah. That's just the game they're playing.
0: Can I put this out there? Look, I know I'm not going to receive the state pension, right? I know that by the time I retire, that is going to be gone. Somebody will scrap it. I understand that. What annoys me is that I'm still paying into the system in the meantime, only to get shafted down the line. But there was a poll out recently that did show young people under the age of 35 did support the triple lock. So there's clearly an argument that's got to be had for how we tackle the problems in our economy. I don't have the answers. I'm not an economist. But
1: Are those the under 35s who are sitting at home staring at the fingernails and thinking, I'm so depressed?
0: I don't know. I don't know the answer to that one, Nina, but listen, coming up.
4: Boy. Harry Kane!
5: Alex, listen to this.
0: We finally found him, guys. We've located Ben Leo somewhere in the masses, and you won't want to miss it. We should put some bets on how long he's going to last, because he's doing this, apparently, until breakfast. So, don't miss it.
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9: Mixed weather across southern Europe at the moment. Quite a few showers for Italy, some thunderstorms. Breezy through central parts of the Mediterranean, as well as the Canary Islands and Madeira. But an emerging hot spell is expected through Portugal and for south and west Spain. Temperatures of 40 Celsius for Lisbon. Unusually hot for this location. Here are the showers for Italy, but they ease during Friday and into the weekend.
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0: Welcome back to Patrick Christie's Tonight's Late Edition. Look at this beauty behind me. Look at that. Look at, isn't it beautiful? We're going to get another star there soon. That's what's going to happen. But look, enough of me. This is what you've all been waiting for. And one of you on your stage just said, is Ben Leo really getting paid? Pixie said, is Ben Leo really getting paid to do this? Let's go to and find out. GB News Chief US Correspondent. Ben, are you getting paid to do this, mate?
17: No, I do it for the love of my love of the country, love of the game. Of course, yeah, no, it's all for the country. Hello, I'm back. I went to get a bit of dinner. Apologies for my absence. Got a nice little bit of steak to wear off the lemonade. Let's go. Look, sit outside the Hudson Grill here in Atlanta. What a win. 2-1, last minute. 70 minutes, I thought we were going home. Harry Kane steps up. I have to say, I've been the first critic, as my cameraman will attest, of Harry Kane, but he stepped up. Let's go and speak to a couple of hours over here. How you doing, mate?
18: That's good, mate.
17: Good to see you. Let's go and speak to these boys here. Hello, boys. How you doing? You're live on GB News. Don't swear. Hey, mate, how are you? What's your name?
18: Kieran.
17: Kieran, where are you from in the UK?
18: Shrewsbury.
17: Shrewsbury. Is that your flag there, that massive Shrewsbury flag? How was the game? How are you feeling?
18: Well, the first half wasn't the best.
17: No. And
18: second half was a bit better.
17: How long are you in the United States for, following England?
18: Well, we've been here since the 10th of June.
17: Wow, so that's an epic journey.
18: We've been here there and everywhere 3 weeks.
17: Did you think you were having to book your flight home at 70 minutes?
18: Well, I was supposed to go home last Monday, but I was staying.
19: His expert won't let him stay.
20: Go in Miami. Do, do, do.
18: Keep going, Miami.
17: His ex-missus won't let him stay.
19: No, he is now.
17: We're going to Mexico City now. Let's go over this way. Thank you, boys. Let's go down there.
18: Mexico.
17: Follow me, Alex. It's slightly less rowdier than it was earlier. However, people are still sinking the beers. Lots of England fans here. Flags adorning the side.
19: Don't grab the mic.
17: Thanks, mate. Boys, how you doing? How you feeling? You hanging yet? You still steaming?
21: We're fine. We're doing all right, mate. We're doing all right, yeah.
17: How was the game? Did you enjoy it?
18: It was good, mate, yeah. It was a little bit worse for wear, but last...
17: What, you or the game?
18: A bit both.
17: You going to Mexico?
18: Mexico! Azteca.
17: Tacos, tequila and...
18: England win.
17: Yes, quarterfinals. Hello, mate. How are you?
22: Good, mate.
17: What's your name?
22: Maxwell.
17: Where are you from?
22: I'm from London.
17: London. Nice. And what are you doing here? Tell the viewers about your World Cup adventure. What's it been like here in America?
22: Oh, it's been amazing. I mean, we've been in Atlanta the last 2 weeks, so we've been watching all the games here in Atlanta. To see England come here and now win is...
17: You've been here 2 weeks?
22: Yeah. Been following, like, Spain, Saudi Arabia, Haiti, Morocco, everything over here, and then see England as the last one as the cherry on top.
17: So you must have seen lots of fans from different countries.
22: Tell
17: our viewers on GB News, who is your favourite set of fans, apart from England? Who have you bumped into that you thought, oh, I really like them? Their sound.
22: You know what? Considering everything today and the last time we saw them, the Congo fans have been absolutely amazing. Yeah. They've been vibrant, they've been upbeat, they've been keeping everything going.
17: Very humble as well. I just bumped into one on the lift. He said, look, well played, well done.
22: Yeah, lovely.
17: Alex, I'll throw it back to you for now. We'll catch up in just a sec.
0: I mean, mean, it's just absolutely brilliant TV, isn't it? It really is sensational television Ben is bringing us tonight. And listen, if you want more of this, you're going to have to stay up, because Ben is doing this all the way through into breakfast. So if you want to pull an all-nighter and watch how this goes, I want you to place your bets on your say to see how long Ben's going to last. The next 6 hours. Ben Leo, what a legend there, bringing us all the reaction from English fans across, of course, America at this point. He'll be in Mexico next. But look, thank you to my panel so much. Great to see you all tonight. I'll be back tomorrow night covering Patrick. Up next, it's The Late Show Live.
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2: Yes, it's time for your latest weather update from the Met Office here on GB News. A very good evening to you. Wet and windy weather spreading in across the north at the moment. Those winds will slowly ease through tomorrow, but it does mean for a fairly grey, damp start. There's the low pressure, the isobars squeezing together. So getting really quite windy across Scotland and Northern Ireland with outbreaks of rain moving in here, spreading into Northern England, parts of North and then West Wales. And we'll see eventually some of that rain and drizzle turning up in Southwest England and the Midlands. Much of East Anglia in the southeast staying dry. Scotland and Northern Ireland turn drier through the night, but it will be a blustery, gusty night. Quite a warm night in the south, quite humid, and that humidity leading to a murky, grey, misty start for many in the morning. And there'll be some rain and drizzle around as well, especially over the Midlands, South Wales at first, and southwest England, but should be fairly light, nothing too heavy. Further north, it's generally dry across North Wales, Northern England to start with. Quite a few showers early on for the north of Northern Ireland and western parts of Scotland. It will be quite blustery, something we haven't experienced for a while. Gusty winds, they'll steadily ease through the day. The showers will gradually fade as well in western Scotland and Northern Ireland, becoming dry by mid-morning. Patchy light rain in the far south initially. That rain and drizzle filtering out should be gone by around about lunchtime, and then plenty of sunshine on offer for the afternoon. Staying quite wet and windy in Shetland, 13 or 14 here, but elsewhere temperatures up into the high teens, low 20s, probably quite warm again across the southeast, 26, maybe 27 Celsius. Friday's another fine day by and large. Won't have the clouds to start with across the south compared to Thursday. So lots of sunshine here. We will see another pulse of rain coming into western Scotland and clouding over in Northern Ireland. So apart from that, though, a lot of fine weather on the cards, even into the weekend. Signs of things warming up, although it won't be as hot as last week.
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25: 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Entrance must be 18 or over. 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
11: Hello, are you the famous Sue? The whole crew hit me here now. 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
32: He's very happy. And live from Washington, D.C., where we are also happy. This is GB News with the stories shaping Great Britain and the United States of America. Kane the Conqueror. Harry Kane rescues England from the brink of defeat as all eyes now turn to Mexico.
17: Another stuttering performance, but it doesn't matter. We're going through to the last 16. Mexico next on the cards. Tacos, tequila, and hopefully a ticket to the quarterfinals.
32: A GB News exclusive. A terror suspect stays. A suspected Islamist terror chief has been allowed to remain in Great Britain despite losing his bid for British citizenship. We're going to try and find out why. Also tonight, the Mandelson dossier. A leaked intelligence report claims that Russian spies viewed Peter Mandelson as a privileged contact. But who knew what?
33: My political opponents were saying that there's no way a civil servant wouldn't have told me about the outcome of developed vetting, the security exercise. Turns out my political opponents were completely wrong about that.
32: And death by firing squad. Idaho becomes the first state to make the firing squad its primary method of execution. I'm going to be joined by a former White House official who pushed for that law change to find out why. Also tonight, the voice of YMCA. President Trump says that Village People singer Victor Willis will be sorely missed after his death, aged 74. I'm Bev Turner and this is a Late Show Live.

0: Welcome to The Late Show Live from a baking hot Washington, D.C. Let me tell you, today was incredible. Joining me this evening in Washington is my panel, political commentator Hilary Fordwich and Democrat strategist Richard Goodstein. Hilary.
1: Yes, good evening.
0: You're in the spirit.
1: I'm all in the spirit. Yes, it was smashing that we won. I was actually going to come in black very seriously if we lost, but I was so glad to be here celebrating.
0: And in London this evening, we've got Claire Muldoon and Labour commentator also Simon Nash. Thank you, guys. Are you in the spirit there, ladies and gentlemen?
2: Do you know what? I really, really am. And I was supporting England. I watched the game and I was so pleased.
1: Yeah,
2: and do you know what the headline is? Kane is able.
3: Indeed.
2: Do you see what I did there?
0: Is very good. Did you just make that up, or is that literally the front page of one of the papers?
2: No, it's not in any of the papers. I've got the papers here in front of me. It's not.
3: Well, let's just say that...
0: Okay, if anybody's watching from gbnews.com news site, can we have that now?
3: Well, here's another one. The DRC got a good caning tonight.
0: Oh, very good. Oh, yeah, there's going to be more of these puns tonight. Right, so moving on to the main news. And, of course, it is Harry Kane to the rescue. England staged an almighty comeback, scoring two goals in the second half to beat the Democratic Republic of Congo in a dramatic World Cup match.
4: Here's Gordon. Bellingham's got a bit of room. He hasn't now. Gordon in looking for Kane.
0: Let's go, of course, to Ben Leo, who is there in Atlanta. Ben, I am probably the only person who is involved in this programme tonight, watching or here, that didn't actually see the match. Yet again, I was out filming at the 250th anniversary State Fair here in Washington, D.C., Ben. So tell me what happened.
5: One, two, three, four. Bomber's coming home again with Thomas Tuchel.
6: I don't know what you said, Bev, but this is the atmosphere down here in Atlanta. Boys, where are you from?
7: Coventry.
6: All from Cov.
8: Leicester.
6: It's a bit hot, isn't it? Explain to the viewers why your tops are off.
7: Tops are off because
6: we're celebrating. It's coming home.
8: It's coming home. It's coming home.
7: We've been in this
8: and
7: beautiful
8: it's absolutely boiling.
7: For like 5 hours?
8: 5 hours.
6: How long have you been in the United States following England?
8: A week. We were in Miami for the week and we came over to Atlanta just for the game.
6: Yeah. You know, next time we might be in Miami.
7: Yeah, we missed it.
6: Quarterfinals against Brazil, potentially.
8: We're going to fly back to Miami.
7: We said we were going to win the group and come to Atlanta and then go home.
6: Just tell me, what do your friends, your families, your girlfriends think when you're posting on social media following your England journey? What are they all saying?
7: They're all jealous.
8: They're all asleep at the minute.
7: Yeah.
8: When they wake up, they'll probably think...
7: Everyone's jealous. Everyone I've shown photos of, they want to come and do this because it's fucking incredible.
6: Good lads. Apologies for the swearing.
7: That's all right.
6: I'll let you off. Thanks, boys. Right, let's go down here. Enjoy the rest of your night. Bev, not sure any viewers may have been tuning into that Patrick show with Alex. Loads of flags adorning the side here. England fans sitting here. Boys, are you happy or are you sad?
9: Unbelievably happy.
6: Why? What happened tonight?
9: I don't know what's happened. What happened? What happened? Was there a game today?
6: Something happened.
9: Unbelievable stuff.
6: Are you on your way to Mexico?
9: I was meant to go home on Monday. Come out here. Meant to go home probably on Friday, but we're not leaving. We're not playing even.
6: He's not going home.
9: We're not going home.
6: He's not going home. Where are you from in the UK?
9: Swindon.
6: Swindon, good man.
9: Swindon.
6: It's fine, one more. Somebody lobbed some chicken there at me. I'm not hungry, I've just had my dinner. Hello, guys.
10: Hi.
6: How are you doing? What's your name?
10: Simon.
6: Simon, what's your name? Come on, Michelle.
11: Michelle.
6: Come on, Michelle, get in. How are you feeling after that? Do you have a ticket to the game?
10: Yeah, we did, yeah.
6: What was the atmosphere like? Just tell us about your nerves.
10: Very nervous until about 65 when Harry did the business again.
6: He stepped up, didn't he?
10: He stepped up, didn't he? Yeah.
6: And listen to this, they're singing Hey Jude in the background. What's it been like in this pub here? It's been rocking since full time.
10: It's been very lively.
11: Absolutely, yeah.
10: And we've all been singing about Lincoln City from England.
6: good stuff. And what's your plan for tonight and the rest of the competition? Are you staying out here?
11: No, we're going to head back, but we'll be watching the game early in the morning when we land. So, we'll be there. But we went to Boston and we went to New York as well.
6: What a trip.
11: Yeah.
6: Trip of a lifetime.
11: Yeah.
10: Amazing.
11: Yeah.
6: Thank you, guys. Appreciate it. I'm not sure how long left we've got, Bev. Probably a bit of time. Let's speak to... Who's lobbing stuff for me? People are lobbing chicken and ice cubes. Maybe it's a BBC viewer. Guys, hello. How are you doing?
12: Hey.
6: Did you enjoy the game?
12: It was awesome. Almost gave me a heart attack.
6: Are you Americans?
12: Born in England.
6: Okay.
12: But live in America now.
6: But you're supporting England.
12: Oh, yes. Fuck yeah. Yes.
6: The USA are playing in about an hour. Are you going to cheer them on?
12: No.
6: Just England.
12: Just England.
6: Yes.
12: It's
6: coming home. All right, stop swearing.
13: What a great shirt to have.
6: How you doing?
13: Was it? Good.
6: Yeah, it was good. Did you win the game?
13: We did. We did.
6: You look very happy.
13: Dude, hey, wear this. Wear this.
6: There we go. What was it? Make England great again.
13: You're going to love that at GB News. What a legend.
6: There we go. What's the plan for the rest of the night? Are you staying out or are you going home?
13: We're going to go back to the hotel, watch the game. We're off to Austin and then to Mexico.
6: Are you going to Austin as well?
13: Yeah.
6: Oh, nice.
13: Well, there's no game there, but we do go there tomorrow.
6: Yeah, I love Austin. One of my favourite cities.
13: Mate, you're a legend.
6: Nice
13: thank
6: to meet
13: you. For you do as well.
6: Thank you for tuning in. We appreciate it. Honestly. Thank you, man. Right, let's go and find a couple more. Any more? Boys, how you feeling? How many beers have you had? Do you look a bit half cut?
14: No, I've only had like four.
6: Just four, that's all right. Yeah, yeah. What's the plan the rest of the night?
14: I was going to stay here, but it ain't very lively, so...
6: No, it was rocking here earlier, full time.
14: Right. It was all right here earlier.
6: Everybody was singing Hey Jude, Sweet Caroline.
14: Right.
6: I'll leave you to it. Thank you, mate.
14: Cheers, mate.
6: Who's lobbing ice cubes? Absolute yobs, Bev. Not England fans. There we go, it's a GB News fan. How you doing?
15: Hold on.
6: Haven't I just spoken to you? All the hits merged into one.
15: Hold on, wait.
6: What's on your shirt, Kane?
15: No. Show the viewers. England top. Do we need that?
6: No, you don't need it. I'm sure the ladies are loving it.
15: No, what are we stopping?
6: I don't know.
15: No, hold on. No,
6: you say, not me.
15: Ask me questions.
6: Right, we're going to move on to one more. Let's get. This is the end of the bar here.
15: Ask me questions.
6: How was the game? What are you doing tonight?
15: We're going to go home, get changed because I'm fucking sweating.
6: Stop swearing.
15: Sorry. We're going to go home, get changed because I'm absolutely sweating in here.
6: It's hot, isn't it?
15: Yeah, it's ledge, but. Did you watch the game today?
6: Yeah, I saw it.
15: What block was you?
6: We're watching in here. No, I'm going to find one more person. Come on, I'll come back to you. I've spoken to you twice. Bev, I'll throw it back to you for the time being, unless you've got any questions.
16: Ben, you're a lawyer. He's our player. Come on, man.
0: Ben, I guess what I want to know from these guys is, given how miserable things can feel in the UK at the moment, like, what does it mean to them? What are they getting from this escapism of football? Like, how much do they need this lift at the moment and this kind of escape from the doom and gloom of the UK?
6: Yeah, it's a good question. I was talking about it a bit earlier, you know, at a time when the news is filled with, especially with reference to the UK, you know, we need to get our mojo back. There's lots of things going wrong. You know, people struggling with bills, cost of living, so on. Boys, how you doing? You got 2 seconds quickly? We're just talking about the fact that what does football mean to England fans at a time when things are a bit rocky back home?
17: I live in Augusta, Georgia.
6: All right. You live around.
18: Well, East Sussex.
6: Whereabouts in East Sussex?
18: Near 6 miles east of Brighton.
6: Oh, nice one.
18: That's it.
6: East, yeah. I'm in West Sussex.
18: USA. Oh, yeah.
6: What does it mean? You know, when things are back home, you know, politically, cost of living, bills are high, things aren't that great.
18: Well, that's the trouble when you've got that kind of insecurity of what's happening in politically, and the fact that Labour is kind of shedding their leadership, elected leadership.
6: And is football a good escapism to kind of forget that for the time being and come together in unity as
18: a nation? Well, yes, of course, yes, because you can say, well, they're getting on with it.
6: Andy Burnham.
17: Which Prime Minister is coming to the final?
6: I think it's still Keir Starmer by one day.
18: But he's only just been elected to as an MP.
6: Yeah.
18: What experience has he as Parliament?
6: Well, at least we can unite in football in England. Hopefully we'll go all the way and bring
18: it
6: home.
18: That's it.
6: Thank you, guys. Really appreciate it. Have a good evening. Cheers. Bev, back to you.
0: Thank you, Ben. Thank you so much. That was brilliant. What does it mean to you when you're at home? He goes, I live in Georgia. In his broad British accent. Right, let me speak now to former professional soccer player Jesse Bradley, who is based here in America. Jesse, thank you so much for joining us this evening. There you are in your kit. Just what I was saying then, maybe, Jesse, to reflect on that. Like, what does football do for people? Like, what are those crowds getting out of it, apart from drunk right now? What are they getting out of football?
19: Well, congratulations to England. A stunning, incredible comeback. Of course, Kane puts on the show. 2 more goals to pass Pele for, you know, his World Cup total, and the legend grows. Ben asked me to pray for the team. So, the team keeps advancing, doing well. I'm waiting for Ben to send me the England kit, but until then, I'm wearing the U.S. The World Cup brings the nations together, 48 countries, soccer creates community, and ultimately, you know, what we see on the pitch is joy. Even for Congo, they had a tremendous run. After they lost, they still gathered together and they were praying together. So within countries, it unites, but then it creates that community. And I say, ultimately, the love of God unites us together, but it brings hope, it brings refreshment, and we remember to play again, joy again. I mean, that's what the sport's all about, playing with that joy, and I think it's contagious. So America's enjoying this. We haven't had the World Cup since 94, and now, of course, England goes to Mexico for their next match. They're going to be playing at Azteca, 7,000 feet high, so hopefully they did their altitude training. They're ready for that. I think the team might need a chaplain. Mental toughness is going to be a key in Mexico.
0: Absolutely. And Jesse, what chance we might see a UK versus a US final at the World Cup?
19: You know, here we are on 250 years celebrating that on July 4th for America, but no hard feelings. We're united. We're grateful. We love it that your team is doing so well. A match like that would be a dream come true. The U.S. has to get through Bosnia. Don't sleep on Bosnia-Herzegovina today. And then we're going to face Belgium. So we've got some obstacles. You know, England is ranked much higher. And of course, you'll be the favorites if we match up. But, you know, your team is tremendous. World Cup talent, I mean, the best on your team. It'll come down to chemistry, I think, for England. And then Pickford has to play extremely well. Games are won and lost. I was a professional goalkeeper. Pickford let that first goal in soft, low in the near post. But he'll come back around. He's an excellent keeper.
0: Okay, Jesse, brilliant. What a great addition to our show this evening. Thank you so much for joining us, Jesse Bradley there. We will drop into you as well before the end of the tournament, hopefully, and maybe to gloat a little when we've won. That would be nice, wouldn't it? Jesse, thank you so much. Let's also go now to senior reporter at the Daily Mail, Nick Pisa. Nick, we've been talking to you after all of these England matches as well. How did it? What did you make of it this evening? Why did we win? What did we do well?
20: Well, crikey, it was really nerve-jangling there, to be honest with you. I mean, the people next to me were biting their nails and, you know, praying literally, as Jesse said, there for the result to come. And it was 15 minutes before the end when Harry Kane levelled. And, you know, people say raise the roof, and there was a roof over the Atlanta that Atlanta stadium. But the noise that was generated from that 67,000 odd crowd was absolutely incredible. It sent goosebumps down the back of your neck. And then a few minutes later, there he is again, Mr. Dependable. He buries that second goal to take England into the next round, the round of 16 against Mexico, with an incredible turn on the ball, and he still manages to unleash. I think the stats said it was about 60 miles an hour, that shot, you know, and he falls over as well. So he hasn't got full control of the ball, but he still buries it in the back of the net. And I tell you something, the place just erupted. It really did. It was just absolutely phenomenal. I mean, yes, at the beginning, a very, very poor start again. Unbelievable poor start, letting in a goal within the first 7 minutes as well. And people were thinking, oh, goodness me, here we go. It's Iceland 2016 again, or 1950 against the United States. But, you know, I think Tuchel must have put a couple of rockets to somewhere in the England team at half-time, because they did come good. And here we go, on to Mexico on Sunday, in the early hours of Monday morning back in London for the UK.
0: Absolutely. Right, Nick, brilliant. Thank you so much. We've got everything crossed, of course, between now and the weekend. And no doubt we will talk to you again then. Nick Pisa there from the Daily Mail. Let me go to my panel as well, because, I mean, I do love the fact that you've made the effort, Hillary. If you're listening on the radio, Hillary is wearing St. George's flag. How would you describe that?
1: Headband.
0: Dealey Bopper headband bow.
1: Yes.
0: Is kind of the best. The sort of Alice band with
21: Minnie
0: a giant.
21: Mouse, maybe?
0: A Minnie Mouse flag on your head.
1: And I golfed at 6 a.m. this morning wearing my Three Lions golf cap.
0: Fantastic. Yes. And do you feel like being here in America, you've really got to represent us, haven't you?
1: Well, yes, and I'm a little English girl at heart still. I do love this country. I'm an American as well, but I have a little English girl heart and soul. And I would say, with regard to the match, if I was the coach, and actually the guys that I was with watching it were like, you should be the coach, I would say, you run out on that field, you score immediately, you attack, you got a goal within the first 2 minutes. You absolutely do. And then you put the pressure on, like, how with the desperation they play at the end. They should play like that at the beginning. Then you can have your tea party passing the ball around and you can hold the ball and just stay steady. People always say to me, oh no, they need to relax and they need to, you know, conserve their energy. No, get out there and attack and have the goals immediately. But I was very proud of the way, I do think that the coach must have put, our German coach, I think he must have put a rocket up their bottoms at half time. But it was brilliant to see the way they ended up. So as Shakespeare would say, all's well that ends well.
0: For now, Richard, how much are you involved in this World Cup?
2: So I'm a very big sports fan, and I'm very much glued to as many of these matches as possible. And my observation is this: I envy England. I envy fans from England because you grew up with this. What U.S. fans have, you know, every Sunday is football, and during the baseball season, people watch the playoffs and NBA and so forth. And soccer, football, excuse me, is so much kind of fundamental to your life.
1: Yes.
2: In a way that I think whatever happens with the U.S. tonight and beyond, there's a Johnny-come-lately element to it. I'm glad that there are so many fans that now have gotten into it, but there's just no kidding that for England and, frankly, France and others, it's kind of in your DNA.
0: Can I actually, part of our heritage.
1: Sorry to interrupt.
0: And our culture.
1: Can I actually explain? This is how I explain to Americans how people from England and the rest of the world, you can see all the countries feel the same. I say, you take the Super Bowl, the World Series, the Stanley Cup, all four golf majors, the love of your mother, the love of your wife, Thanksgiving, Christmas, Easter, and Hanukkah, all of your children, everything you've ever had any, as a male, any emotions about. Now, that's a fraction about how people feel about football.
0: Very true. Have I got time just to go to my London guest? Yeah, we do. There we go. Honestly, fellas, it is a big part of the UK, isn't it, Claire? And it is quite hard to articulate. That's the best definition I've heard so far there, Hillary. What does it mean to us as Brits, football?
21: Do you know what I think? We've had discussions on GB News and many other news outlets in print as well about the meaning of a flag. And I think, and I said, that sport is one of the only things that can bring an identity of a country completely and utterly together. And that's the beautiful thing about football, because, and I think Richard's forgotten that Scotland's part of the UK, as most Americans actually do, because we're actually made up, Richard, of Scotland, England, Ireland and Wales. And whilst I'm at it, I think you must remember, you told Hillary and I that you would get us tickets for a game. You've obviously forgotten that one too.
2: Anyway, where
21: are the tickets? Show me the tickets. But seriously though,
2: in the middle of nowhere in Mexico.
21: But to be fair, it is one of the only times when you can, you know, wear your flag with pride. And I mean that instead of the pride flag, because that is such an identity. Yeah. It's such a cultural identity and a very important identity for us all, instead of this globalisation of a whitewash.
0: Yeah, absolutely. Simon, how invested are you in this championship? What does it mean to you?
3: Well, I'm invested, like a lot of British men. I'm actually not really, really into football, but I can still play football quite well. I don't watch football regularly, but I still support a local team, Crystal Palace. I watch the national games. And it's kind of ingrained in our DNA to an extent. I have memories of being at school and then them broadcasting the England football games in the school assembly. My church actually broadcasts the England football game in the church hall, sometimes actually inside the church. It's kind of built into all of us. We've got to watch the national games, and I was on the edge of my seat earlier today. When that DRC goal went in, it was sort of nearly saved by an inch. And it's just great entertainment, and football is really part of our culture. Yeah. I mean, also.
0: Yeah, I must apologise once again for the language, by the way. We've got to move on, Simon. Sorry, but I will apologise again for the rather fruity language that we get from the fans with Ben after the matches, and we will be going back to him soon, and no doubt that will only get worse. But also tonight, still to come, is this.
22: My political opponents were saying that there's no way a civil servant wouldn't have told me about the outcome of develop vetting, the security exercise. Turns out my political opponents were completely wrong about that.
0: And breaking tonight, a secret dossier makes some astonishing claims about Britain's former ambassador to Washington, Peter Mandelson. First, though, tonight, a suspected terror chief has been allowed to stay in Britain despite failing to meet the necessary good character test. Do you think he's an alleged terror chief? That insane exclusive next, only on The Late Show Live on GB News.
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37: This is a plane that the United States of America should have. Our Air Force One was 35, 36 years old, and it would be parked next to the new ones like this, and it really didn't look appropriate for our country.
0: Well, President Trump has made his maiden voyage on America's new Air Force One, but there is, of course, controversy around that, which has split America. We're going to get stuck into that shortly, basically because of who gifted him the plane. First, though, tonight, GB News can exclusively reveal that a suspected terror chief has been allowed to remain in Britain despite being refused British citizenship on national security grounds. The Iraqi-born man, identified in court documents only as CT, is believed by intelligence officials to have researched remote-controlled cars and helicopters in a possible bid to carry out attacks. The Home Office rejected his application for British citizenship after concluding that he had failed the statutory good character test. And in court documents seen by GB News, we can reveal that CT first came to the attention of the security services in the mid-2000s, but is apparently still in the country. Let's get the lowdown on this from international security expert Henry Bolton, who can maybe explain it in a bit more detail. Henry, thank you so much. Good morning to you in the UK. Now, how is it possible that somebody can be rejected on the grounds that they are a suspected terror chief and yet still allowed to remain in the UK? They don't have the British citizenship, but they should have left. Is that right?
1: Yes. The government has a statutory requirement placed upon it, the Home Office, the Home Secretary, to deport individuals who have been convicted of serious offences, particularly murder and other things that have led to a sentence of 12 months or over. So this individual falls into that category. However, there are some things about this case that are not in the public domain at the moment. So it's difficult to know. So I can only speculate. There are three reasons that I'm aware of that this individual would not be removed from the United Kingdom back to Iraq. And by the way, we do deport people frequently to Iraq. There are a great many Iraqis who are deported from the UK. So it's logistically and legally possible. It's not some country that we cannot, for some reason, logistically get to. We can't enter it. We can't send somebody there. We can. So there's the European Convention on Human Rights, embodied in the UK Human Rights Act, gives defence against deportation. In cases where there are grounds to suspect that the individual might be killed, where they're subject to death, to torture, other forms of persecution of that sort of ilk. Now, I can only surmise that he's still here because he's appealed against deportation for one of these reasons. He should not be here. It is yet another example of why the United Kingdom must leave the European Convention on Human Rights and why we have to then take the ECHR elements out of the Human Rights Act, the domestic law, because, quite frankly, this man is a danger to public safety and security and should not be roaming the streets of Britain. If in the case that we cannot deport somebody for whatever reason, or there is a delay, then they must, if they pose a threat to the British public, they must be detained securely until such time as we can remove them. We don't have the legislation to do that in the United Kingdom, so we're stuck. It's a problem of domestic law, primarily, the Human Rights Act, and the failure to have sufficient legislation in place to allow the Home Secretary to detain the individual securely.
0: It's so depressing, Henry, isn't it? Just doesn't seem to get any better, does it? Thank you so much.
1: And it's not the only case. It's not the only case. We've got dozens of cases where convicted terrorists who have foreign nationality and who have who we could technically deport, we do not deport, who are allowed to roam free because they've served their jail sentence here for the very reasons I outlined. And it's not just one person. The British public is unsafe because of failures of legislation.
0: Henry, thank you so much for joining us to explain that a little bit this evening. Thank you. It almost seems, panel, unbelievable that we debate this, that should this person be in the country? Well, no, they shouldn't. So why are they there, Hillary? It's exasperating.
2: Why are they there? You're totally right, Bev. Not only is it exasperating, the only thing that I find that compounds this and makes this absolutely worse is that you can be jailed for hurty words. And then we let people like this in. That's the thing. That's why he was known, obviously, as two-tier Keir, because it's a double standard. Mm-hmm. It's taking other silly things like hurty words seriously and not serious criminals like this that are on the streets that could hurt anyone, kill anyone, and certainly would commit another crime. People, a tiger doesn't change its stripes. People can, they'll do the same thing again, and they will Definitely, I think they definitely do it.
0: Simon isn't part of the problem, though, of course. We have a prime minister, and he's not the first person to be in a position of power who has a legal background and has spent years fighting for the rights of people to stay in our country who shouldn't be. Is that part of the problem? The will is just not there, Simon Nash?
3: Well, possibly. I mean, the Human Rights Act is important for other human rights. In America, of course, the constitutional rights don't apply to foreign nationals. It's different in the UK. That's something that could be changed. Also, it does seem that this guy was prosecuted or at least accused of these crimes in the mid-2000s. Perhaps he sort of relinquished his allegiance to terrorism and now he's living a normal life. And that was just a flirtation with terrorism at the time in his youth.
0: I don't want to laugh, but Claire, I'm just waiting for you to come in on that. Can you relinquish your connections to terrorism that you had in your youth?
5: No, you really, really can't, because it's not a case of a leopard can't change its spots or any other metaphor used like that. I firmly believe that any danger caused or any harm brought to a country that you want to seek refuge in, you should not be allowed it under any circumstances. Remember the Southport girls, the tragic death of those girls? The man who perpetrated the killing of those girls had mycine in his room. He had the ability to make really, really awful things in his room, and he had knives, etc., etc. This is someone that showed, you know, the ability to cause harm at a grave level, and he did. That's what he went on to do. I don't think we should put ourselves at any more risk due to technicalities in the law. We either scrap the ECHR, come out of it. It was set up back in the 70s or the 80s? Because times were different then. Times have changed yet again. And I think our laws, in respect to both terrorism and nationalisation, right for the leave to remain, all have to change because the world is changing and we need to change with it. And we need to defend ourselves and keep ourselves and each other safe. And we can't do it when we've got terrorists, either historical terrorists or even terrorists now with the ability to search for, purchase and make anything that would be, you know, treacherous to this country. It's treasonous.
0: Let me bring in Richard here. Where do you sit on this? Because it is a technicality by the looks of what we know of this case. The lawyers argue there was no proper evidential basis for the decision. The process had been unfair because he'd never been told the case that he needed to answer. He challenged the refusal before judges, the specialist court, reviewing national security evidence that remains hidden from both the man and the public. This is when you want President Trump to come in with just a massive fist and go, no, enough, I'm sick of you. Yeah. Your detail and your protocol, go.
6: I mean, Henry said there should be a process for detaining somebody like that in custody if there's truly a question about them. You know, is there a statute of limitations? You kind of asked the question rhetorically, if what he did was back in, I don't know, 20 years ago, can a tiger change its stripes? I don't know. No. I don't pretend to say that every single person who engaged in a certain kind of activity 20 years ago has forever kind of impure. But no doubt that that was happening in the United States. No matter, frankly, what the law would be, this administration would figure out a way to keep this guy kind of out of the public domain.
0: Mm. Okay, thank you all. Let's take a quick look at some of the other main news headlines here in America tonight. The US has signed an agreement to build a permanent embassy in Jerusalem. The agreement was signed during a ceremony at Israel's foreign ministry, nearly 9 years after Donald Trump recognized Jerusalem as Israel's capital and ordered the relocation of the US embassy from Tel Aviv. That was during his first term. In other news tonight, the FBI says that all three ransom notes sent to media outlets following the disappearance of Nancy Guthrie were fake. The 84-year-old mother of TV host Savannah Guthrie went missing on the 1st of February and has not been seen since. And finally, the voice of the late actor Gene Wilder has been recreated using AI for a new Willy Wonka-themed reality show on Netflix. The streaming service said it had partnered with a firm specialising in AI-generated speech and voice cloning technology to revive the voice of Wilder, who died in 2016 at the age of 83. I'm not okay with that. We haven't discussed that yet, but maybe we will discuss that. I don't like that, bringing people back from the dead. Anyway, right, still to come this evening, it's very creepy, on The Late Show Live. Idaho becomes the first state to make the firing squad its primary method of execution. I'm going to be joined by a former White House official who actually pushed for that law to find out why. But first, tonight.
4: My political opponents were saying that there's no way a civil servant wouldn't have told me about the outcome of develop vetting, the security exercise. Turns out my political opponents were completely wrong.
0: What does a secret dossier reveal about Britain's former ambassador to Washington, Peter Mandelson? Those extraordinary claims next. This is Beth on The Late Show Live, only on GB News.

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9: That speech is absolutely incredible. That is the mayor of New York, Zoran Mamdani. You've got to wait to see what he was talking about. It's extraordinary. Socialism. Oh, we are talking about it now. Socialism is sweeping the Democrat Party here in America, and it's being blamed on that man, Zoran Mamdani. I'll reveal why Britain seriously needs to pay attention to that shortly. We're not talking about it now. First, though, breaking tonight. Fresh questions are being raised over Lord Mandelson's links to Russia after an explosive dossier claims that he was considered a privileged contact by Russian intelligence. Now, this is according to leaked papers codenamed Project Fish, and it alleges that Russian spies viewed the former Labour minister as one of their, quote, most significant successes in manipulating British politics over 30 years. Now, sources close to Lord Mandelson have strongly rejected these allegations. They're insisting that he never passed information to Russia, that he never acted improperly and repeatedly took public positions that were firmly against the interests of the Kremlin. But let's get the thoughts now of former Downing Street advisor Robert Midgley on this. Robert, thank you so much for joining us. What do you make of this story? If true, it's horrific for the UK and terrible for Starmer.
10: Yeah, I mean, it's another insane story, isn't it? I mean, in the Foreign Office, number 10 and Cabinet Office, where I worked, I witnessed staff being removed from their offices and losing their jobs for not passing DV or security services finding something out about them that goes against the rules. And this whole debacle of appointing Mandelson was a systematic failure. It's one rule for me and not for thee. The whole vetting process is designed so people can't be bribed, so it avoids PR disasters and leaking of sensitive information. In this instance, there was a series of red flags from the intelligence services that was blissfully ignored. You know, the ambassador role is the most prestigious role in the Foreign Office, and they fast-tracked him right to the top, and you know what, this is a perfect representation of the government all over, and I think it's very, very poor political judgment from Starmer. He says that he doesn't know anything about any of this. Of course, he was the one who appointed Mandelson, had full faith and trust in him, and you know what, he's now resigned because of a culmination of all these sorts of failures, Bev.
9: Yeah, I'm just reading about this because this is a dossier compiled by the former head, a former head of MI6's Russia desk, a guy called Christopher Steele, and he alleges that Mandelson

0: was first contacted by the KGB shortly after the fall of the Berlin Wall. So this was going on for many years. Now, Mr. Steele's judgment potentially, I guess, has a question mark over it, because he is the guy who also authored the highly controversial report about President Trump, and that Russia was involved in manipulating the election here on behalf of President Trump. Now, outgoing head of national intelligence here, the director of national intelligence, Tulsi Gabbard, has resolutely said that was not the case. So I wonder if we have to question whether Chris Steele was accurate on this occasion as well in his findings.
1: Look, what I would say is that, you know, the UK is always under attack, and this sort of thing is not uncommon. What I witnessed in number 10 was daily cyber attacks from China, where we'd be sat there in the press offices and computers would just freeze up and everyone just sort of look at each other, and you know that you would be under another cyber attack from China. And it wasn't just China, it was Russia, it was Iran, it was all the adversaries. They're always trying to chip away at UK national security through whatever way they can find. So this is actually no huge surprise to me, Bev. I mean, every dimension of a government can be attacked, and while some cannot be avoided, you know, like this one was completely avoidable. MI6 knew about this, and what did they do to prevent him from becoming an ambassador? I mean, yes, it stops at Starmer, but, you know, they knew this information, and surely they must have conveyed this information to the top levels of government at the same time. And when you look at the US side, this must have really damaged the UK-US special relationship. Did the CIA know about this? Did American intelligence services know about this? They must have done, and they must have been horrified, and they must have known all this information, because why wouldn't they know this information? And they must be wondering about the severe political judgment that's behind the whole thing. And they must just think that, you know, political judgment has left the room, which we all know it has anyway.
0: Yeah. Okay, Rob, thank you so much. Former Downing Street advisor Robert Midgley there. And I have to say, all credit to the Daily Telegraph for getting this story. It almost raises more questions, I think, than answers. Thanks, Rob. Right, still to come this evening on The Late Show Live.
2: I do not look at my role as being political politician. I don't want to get into a debate with him. I don't think that the message of the gospel is meant to be abused in the way that some people are doing.
0: Vatican insiders are warning that Pope Leo is about to make a major unofficial 4th of July message, which is directed at President Trump. You will not believe what he has planned. Also on the show tonight, though, Idaho becomes the first state to make its primary method of execution the firing squad. I'm going to be joined by the former White House official who helped make it happen to find out why. This is The Late Show Live, only on GB News.
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0: Welcome back to The Late Show Live. I'm Bev Turner. I'm so sorry. You keep catching me eating on this show. It's a bit of a difficult time. I've been out all afternoon at the White House, as I said, at the Mall. We've got the 250th celebrations of July the 4th this weekend. It is going to be amazing down there, but extremely hot. They're expecting nearly 500,000 people. Honestly,
14: yeah.
0: I don't think it's going to get anywhere near that. It's too hot out there.
14: It feels like today outside this afternoon was 109. That was the feels like.
15: And the rules to get through security are no bags, no chairs. I mean, because it's the president's going to be speaking, I just don't know how.
14: So you can't, you can't bring water.
15: Right.
0: I have a terrible feeling it's going to be a disaster.
14: People that went to, I know a couple of people went to the States exhibit and said that it was deserted.
15: Yeah. Well, you saw the video of it.
0: Yeah, I'll tell you a little bit more about it as the evening goes on. But yeah, forgive me, it's been a busy day wolfing my biscuits. Right, still to come this evening, two people have been arrested after scaling the Empire State Building, but there is a major twist to that story. I'll tell you all about it very soon. First, though, look at them. That's the top of the Empire State Building. What are they doing? First of all, though, wowzers. Let's delve into some of the main stories on the front of tomorrow's newspaper, starting with the front of The Eye. So The Eye is reporting that Angela Rayner is fighting for a cabinet position return as she fights for a ministerial role under an Andy Burnham government. Rayner fights for cabinet return with housing job pitch to Burnham. Would she get that? Would you want her to be in charge of housing? And let's talk about that with my panel. Let me go to London first on this one then, to Claire and Simon. We knew, didn't we, that at some point Angela Rayner was going to start to make overtures about what she might want to happen if Andy Burnham, or when Andy Burnham, becomes Prime Minister. So there's nothing about this that is terribly surprising, Claire. This is what she did before. She was Housing Minister. Presumably she just wants to go back again.
16: Well, she's laying the foundations, isn't she? Brick by brick, she will make it. She'll open the door and she'll get in there and she will get her wily way, because that's what Angela Rayner does. And indeed, she is very much one of the only MPs in the Labour Party at the moment that actually would unite the backbenchers with the new front bench. We don't know when that will be. We don't know who will take charge of that front bench. If it is Andy Burnham, then indeed it will be a great test of his judgment that we knew was lacking so much in Starmer, to see who he will come up with, because Steve Reid at the moment is the current Secretary of State for Housing, and they haven't even managed to build build anything, build a hatch, build a hut, build whatever. They certainly haven't been building homes. And if Burnham comes in and he wants very much a devolved Britain, he will be putting them up. I bet he wants to build on floodplains that will make flooding worse, that will rush through legislation that will only manifest in things that will just not work properly. Because unfortunately, in my view, Labour isn't the party any longer for the working man. Labour, quite succinctly, just doesn't work.
0: Yeah. Simon, do you want to respond to that? They can't even build a bear at the moment, this government, never mind the several thousands of houses that we need. And Angela Rayner's not going to make any difference, is she?
17: Well, she might be able to now. She's got her sort of HMRC tax affairs behind her. I think she's on a good path to doing a good job. Look, she was, you know, had a kid at 16 and she lived in a council house. I think she's the kind of person that has the empathy needed to build homes for British people. There's a lot of talk about more building of homes on brownfield sites, and some like greenfield sites are in fact scrubland, and they could have homes built on and then proper greenfield sites protected more and have woodland built on them. I personally believe there should be a kind of purge night. You might have seen the movie where there are no laws for one night. It's like a horror film. Well, maybe we should have something similar in the planning system. It's always planning that's getting in the way of building homes. And the Crewkerne Gazette made a very funny cartoony AI thing about Angela Rayner with the garage song How Many Homes. Well, the joke might be on them soon. If it's 15 million homes that she gets built, then well, all the cynics will be laughing.
16: It will never happen. It will absolutely never happen.
0: No, I think you're right. But Richard, I'm interested as an American what you make of the fact that we've now got a guy that's about to be parachuted into 10 Downing Street. We're all talking about who's going to be working for him and under him, but no one's really talking about the fact that no one's elected him and no one has actually agreed to these policies and these people that he's going to put in power.
15: It's wild. It's wild. And yet, Starmer was so weak. You have to imagine, in terms of just projecting influence around the world, at least there's a sense of, okay, somebody who managed the city and has some popular support, and at least there's a turning of the page, and let's hope for the UK that this has, you know, some... It can't get worse, right?
0: Yeah.
14: Yeah, but go on. But being a mayor of a city is a ceremonial, glad-handing kind of role. They're given a budget. They don't have to create anything. They don't have to generate anything. They're spending money that's already there. It's not like being in the United States. I think it's absolutely brilliant track record when somebody's been a governor of a state. They've actually managed a budget. It's not the same when they've just been mayor of a town. Boris Johnson was a very popular mayor of London, but it doesn't mean necessarily that they're going to be an effective prime minister, and he hasn't been in Downing Street and hasn't had any of this experience.
0: I mean,
14: and
0: he's
14: not elected.
0: Andy Burnham would say that he has managed a budget and that he's tried to spend it correctly, and that he sees that Westminster doesn't work and he wants to fix what hasn't worked when he's been frustrated. But anyway, we're going to talk about this throughout the evening, but also this.
18: This is a plane that the United States of America should have. Our Air Force One was 35, 36 years old, and it would be parked next to the new ones like this, and it really didn't look appropriate for our country.
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25: What's she say? 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
0: And live from Washington, D.C., this is Bear Van Ben on GB News with the stories shaping Great Britain and America. Tonight, Kane the Conqueror. Harry Kane rescued England from the brink of defeat as all eyes now turn to Mexico City.
15: England just about made it through 2-1. Harry Kane stepping up to secure our place in the last 16. A big task next. Mexico in Mexico City.
0: Death by firing squad. Idaho becomes the first state to make the firing squad its primary method of execution. I'm going to be joined by a former White House official who pushed for that change to find out why. Also tonight, the political Pope. Vatican insiders warn that Pope Leo is about to send a major unofficial 4th of July message to President Trump. You will not believe what he has planned. It doesn't quite match what he said before.
42: I do not look at my role as being political politician. I don't want to get into a debate with him. I don't think that the message of the gospel is meant to be abused in the way that some people are doing.
0: America's Qatari jet. President Trump says that America couldn't build a plane like this as he takes the first flight aboard the controversial Qatari-gifted Air Force One. Was he right to accept this very generous gift?
18: This is a plane that the United States of America should have. Our Air Force One was 35, 36 years old, and it would be parked next to the new ones like this, and it really didn't look appropriate for our country.
0: And the voice of YMCA, President Trump says the Village People singer Victor Willis will be sorely missed after his death, aged 74. I'm Bev Turner. 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

0: Thank you for joining us this evening. I am delighted to say that I've got in the studio with me this evening Hilary Ford-Witch in a very fetching England flag Alice band in full patriotic voice this evening, and also Democrat strategist Richard Goodstein is here. And in London, we've got political commentators Claire Muldoon and Simon Nash. Thank you all, guys, for joining us on this night, of course, in which England is celebrating. Harry Kane came to the rescue. England staged an almighty comeback. They scored two goals in the second half to beat the Democratic Republic of Congo in a dramatic World Cup match. Now, our success on the pitch, let's say, is only matched by our ability to drink heavily after the event. So let's go and talk to some fans who Ben Leo has been talking to. GB News' chief US correspondent is there in Atlanta. Ben, how's the mood? I know it's blooming hot there. It has been here today as well in DC. How are the fans?
1: Hello, Bev. Good evening. Good morning to viewers and listeners. Yeah, we've come away from the bar because at full time, of course, people were kind of just getting into it, celebrating. And now it's getting just a little bit rowdy. People, yeah. Having